Piece of My Heart, Died Pretty with Sweetheart. The list just goes on and on. If there's any songs with heart inspired or inspiration that you want played in full just after 10, you need to text me now, 0487 993 222. Your weekend music gig guide also coming up just around the corner. Roxette, Listen to Your Heart also just came through on the text line. Currently 18 degrees at Miami. It's now time for your latest ABC News, 10 o'clock.

0: ABC News. Good morning, I'm Liz Gwynn. Queensland police say 21 people were unable to connect to 000 during Telstra's nationwide outage that cut mobile phone and data for millions of Australians. Telstra says while it's restored the issue that caused the outage, it is still working to fix another problem impacting some calls, including 000. Superintendent Brooke Dwyer from PoliceLink says officers have made contact with every caller.
1: Seven were accidental calls. They didn't mean to call us. One no longer needed our assistance. Five were matters that they needed a QAS response, and Queensland Ambulance have reported back to us that all of those matters have been attended to. And then we actually had seven matters where we couldn't get in touch with the person. So we've sent police cars.
0: There are calls for mandatory backup systems for telcos following yesterday's widespread Telstra outage. Investigations are underway into what caused the network outage, which blocked emergency and other calls, stopped trains and impacted FPOS transactions. Professor Hussein Dyer from Swinburne University of Technology says backup technology should already be in place.
2: So in this case, for example, it would be interesting to see if there were backup timekeeping servers that should have kicked in when the main servers went out of operation.
0: Greens Senator David Shoebridge says a new report revealing rental prices are at a record high is an indication the market is broken. Property website Domain shows combined capital city house rents increased by $20 over the June quarter, while units rose by $5. Speaking to Sky News, Senator Shoebridge has again called on the government to implement a cap on rent increases.
3: We know that rent freezes can have a real impact on holding rents, and that's the national leadership that the Albanese government needs to show. Otherwise, what are they going to do? Come out this morning and have Albanese say, oh, he has serious concerns or he's deeply troubled. Do something.
0: Authorities in Venezuela say the death toll from last month's devastating twin earthquakes has now risen to over 3,800. More than 16,000 people are still injured, while the number of people left homeless has risen close to 18,000. Two massive quakes struck near the capital less than a minute apart. Residents across Taiwan and southeastern China are on high alert as a super typhoon tracks towards the region. China correspondent Alison Horn has more from Beijing.
4: Super Typhoon Barbie is currently measuring more than 1,000 kilometres in diameter as it moves towards Taiwan and southeastern China, where it's expected to make landfall later this week. Residents have been told to expect catastrophic winds and life-threatening floods as a result of the powerful storm. Barbie has already recorded winds in excess of 290 kilometres per hour. It'll be the second typhoon to hit China within a week. Alison Horn, ABC News, Beijing.
0: At least 600 people have now died in the Democratic Republic of Congo's current Ebola crisis. Government data shows there are around 1,800 confirmed cases of Ebola across the country. The outbreak has been declared a public health emergency of international concern, and there is no vaccine for this rare strain of the virus. Turning to sport now, and New South Wales Rugby League coach Laurie Daly admits he has already made his mind up on his State of Origin coaching future. Daly was heavily criticised for his coaching performances heading into the Blues' shock win over Queensland last night to win the series. The former Blues captain, who has now seen out his two-year contract, stopped short of confirming his decision this morning. Take a listen.
5: Oh, I've got my mind made up what I want to do, so look, I've enjoyed it, but we'll see what happens.
6: Tell us what it is. Sounds like a no.
5: Oh, look, No, I don't want to.
0: Queensland's weather, isolated to scattered showers in eastern districts, isolated storms in the southwest. It will be mostly fine elsewhere. A top of 27 degrees in Mount Isa, Townsville and Cairns today, 22 in Bundaberg, 24 in Rockhampton. Mostly sunny across the southeast today with a medium chance of showers. A top of 22 in Brisbane, Ipswich and Logan, 21 on the Gold and Sunshine Coasts and 17 in Toowoomba. ABC News.
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8: Oh, good morning. Still very blue outside, still pretty rough and rugged offshore with large and powerful surf conditions still in play. But as I look ahead to tomorrow, I don't see the same warning. So hopefully things are starting to settle down. We've still got southerlies keeping it fresh, 15 to 20 kilometres an hour. Light by tonight. And even though temperatures officially are around 18, 19 degrees across the coast, you can easily wipe off 3 to 4 degrees. There is a chill in the air. I do have your winning Smoko song for the theme of heart today. I think many of you are going to be very happy with this song. But before we do that, in case you missed the start of the show, just after 8:30, I caught up with Chief of Research and Economics at Domain, Dr. Nicola Powell, about data that came out today showing Gold Coast suburbs have had rental increases, some, not all, of up to 20% in the past 12 months. And I asked her to tell you, give us a bit of a snapshot of what is actually happening in our backyard.
9: There is a wide spectrum of price point when you're looking at asking rents across the Gold Coast. You know, some of the most expensive ones are areas like Broadbeach Waters, so house rents there at $1,500 a week. Bundle on Surfers Paradise, almost $1,400 a week. And other areas like Mermaid Waters, that's at $1,300 a week. But at the other end of the spectrum, you know, if you're looking for affordability, obviously it's driven by units. It's suburbs like Narang, which is $650 a week, Labrador, which is at $700 a week, and then units in Southport at $730 a week.
8: So those original prices that you referred to were houses and at the tail end units, is that what we're comparing?
9: Yes, that is correct. And I also think what's interesting is it's really that reminder that we don't have one single rental market in the Gold Coast. And, you know, if you're a tenant trying to secure a lease or looking for something more affordable, or you're in that negotiation of renewing your lease, make sure you do your market research, because there's some suburbs across the Gold Coast that have seen some really strong rates of growth, but there are actually some suburbs that have either flatlined or seen a slight dip. So areas like Coolangatta, Main Beach, these have seen increases in rents of in excess of 20% over the past year. But then on the other side, we've got Highland Park houses that have dipped by just over 1%, and even Broadbeach Waters for units have also dipped 1%. So really is that lesson of know your market, particularly if you're looking to renew your lease.
8: And the big takeaway for me after speaking to Dr. Nicola Powell, it is actually cheaper to rent in Sydney than it is currently on the Gold Coast. Can you believe that? Well, in parts anyway. My name's Nicole Dyer. Would love to know this morning, please text me if any of what you just heard from Nicola rings true with you. If you have had a 20% hike in your rents in the last 12 months, I would love to know where, how much it's gone up and what impact that is having on you. You can text me on 0487 993 2. The Smoko suggestion box has been closed. Your theme today was heart. Your winning song before we get into your weekend music gig guide is this.

0: on 91.7 ABC Gold Coast. As we say, hello, Justin Hero. I just love saying that way, Justin. here for your weekend music gig guide. And by weekend, I mean starting today. But we'll get to that. Lots of gigs coming in the next few weeks. We've just been talking about rising rents. If you are watching your hip pocket and you do like to get out and you love live music, it is a good alternative because we've got a lot of fabulously talented unsigned artists that are not going to cost you an arm and a leg.
1: Yeah, thanks, Nicole. Yeah, no, absolutely. And the music that we've got on the Gold Coast, the artists and the artists that come to the Gold Coast, most of them are unsigned. And, and tickets are quite cheap. And there's been a lot of stuff about this in the news this week, actually, where they've been talking about the model for venues and how we price that now. Obviously, alcohol consumption, that sort of thing has gone down, which is great for the younger ones, but a lot of the models for these venues are based on that.
0: Yeah, so, interesting.
1: Yeah, but good value in a lot of these artists that we're going to talk about this morning.
0: So let's start with Run Ray Run. What can you tell me?
1: Run Ray Run are a band that I'm really excited about. They're a really young emerging rock band from the Gold Coast. And I'll start with a little bit of a story and some background on how this band actually came to be, because it's quite a great story. But, you know, the usual story of a bunch of guys, young guys, jamming in their garage trying to start a new band. But a little bit different to this one, the older brother of the drummer actually came in while they were jamming and sort of said, you know, let me have a sing on some of these tunes you're playing. And unbeknownst to the band and those around, he had this amazing voice. So, he's basically become the singer of the band, so the brother of the drummer. So
0: who was the singer? Are they feeling a little bit out of sorts? What happened?
1: Yeah, possibly, yeah. And I think the band's sort of formed from a bunch of other bands on the Gold Coast that sort of had broken up. So, I think when you hear this voice, you'll realise that there was probably no argument with who might be able to take the duties on this new band that they've formed. So, but let's play the track and have a listen and see what you think.

0: Run, Ray, Run. Yeah, decent voice. Absolutely. Where are they performing?
1: Yeah, they're playing tomorrow night at Moe's Desert Clubhouse. The band has just coming off the back of a streak of support slots and sold-out shows opening for other bands. So bands like Betty Ray's, Old Merv, The Hard-Ons. But tomorrow night, they're undertaking their very own headline show at Moe's Desert Clubhouse. It's a celebration of their debut EP. So that's one of the tracks on the four-track debut EP called Sometimes. And the band is supported on the night by Vinted Veneer from Brisbane and local punk band Jib and Gold Coast's biggest rising star, Miles, who we've talked about on the show.
0: Miles,
1: before.
0: Yeah, we absolutely have. So Run, Ray, Run. Debut EP launch. It's all going down at Moe's Desert. This is tomorrow. Check it out. This is 91.7 ABC Gold Coast. Justin Herro here to talk all things new music and where you can go check out some live, often local musicians. Ronan McLean, he's out of Brisbane. He will be popping up at the Elsewhere Bar also tomorrow.
1: Yeah, Ronan's a Brisbane artist, a young emerging singer-songwriter from Brisbane. And, he's played a bunch of sort of standout shows in late 2025, but he's returning to Gold Coast for a special headline show at the Elsewhere Bar at Surface also tomorrow night. So maybe we play a little bit of his track. So

0: There you go. I love it. Ronan McLean. A little bit of Justin Bieber in there? Is it just my imagination?
1: Yeah, absolutely an influence on him for sure, you know. And you know, Aussie artist Rule, you know, or American artist Role Model, they're all definitely influences on his style there, if you like that sort of pop, quite a commercial sort of sound. So, yeah, that's from his debut five-track EP called Maniac. I've known Ronan for a while. I've met him through the Gold Coast Music Awards. Even though he's from Brisbane, he's been very much a part of the Gold Coast scene. And been very supportive of our artist and community down here. So I see him at the awards every year. And he's had some great support from like Triple J and ABC Radio here. And he's had like more than 500,000 views across sort of socials and slowly gradually growing a local fan base. So super excited about this show too. It's at Elsewhere Bar, again, just repeating that. But local less Albie is making this an exciting sort of double or triple header, because we've also got Millie Atlas who's opening on the night. So yeah, it's a triple header, I guess. So, but maybe we could play a little bit of Albie. She's a Gold Coast artist, so maybe we play some of her song and have a bit of a chat.
2: Wait, hold the line. How's your dad? Does he know you're fine? From out there to life a crime. We'll push it.

0: LB Gold Coast artist. If you want to find out more, it's spelled ALBII.
1: Yeah, check out her music. She's been around and people will know her. Albie's obviously the stage name. Real name's Bianca Hinton. And yeah, she's just an amazing artist overall. She's actually a visual artist, videographer and photographer. And she won Visual Creative of the Year in 2022 at the Gold Coast Music Awards, which is amazing. So, and she's got quite a story. It's worth having a look at that. You know, Bianca went through a pretty hard time a couple of years ago in terms of cancer and breast cancer, which she's fully recovered now, but have listened to her music. It's definitely, and her videos too, are heavily influenced by her story. So yeah, shout out to
0: what a talent. Yeah, LB, well done indeed. Now, something for the Kiwis and anyone who loves music from across the ditch. They're called Te Waihi. Yep. You're looking at me going, oh, don't look at me. If you are a Kiwi, and I'm completely stuffing this up, by all means, let me know. Let me say it again. Te Waihi. Waihi. Yeah, anyway, long story short. They're performing at Maumee Marketa this weekend. One of their gigs is already sold out.
1: Yeah, sold out on Sunday, and so they've opened up tickets for Saturday night, so which is amazing for an artist to come over and tour. I hadn't actually heard of him and the band before, so when I dug into it, I was just like, yeah, this is amazing. I've got to feature it on the show. So, you know, if you're looking for incredible vibes, you know, powerhouse sort of vocals and sort of effortless soul, reggae, deep-rooted Kiwi and Pacific flavours, yeah, and the live show stuff that I can see is amazing, and I think there's going to be some big sing-alongs on Saturday. Saturday and Sunday night.
0: All right, Te Waihi, here we go.

0: All right, that's got me written all over it.
1: Super smooth.
0: It is so smooth. It's got the best Sunday vibes, but don't go on Sunday night because that's sold out. Mind my Ketta, but still some tickets available on Saturday.
1: Mm-hmm. Yep, yeah, get along to that one. It'd be great. And, I think, big sing-alongs, as I said. Doors open at 7:30 and get your tickets online at Miami Marquetta's website.
0: Justin Heroux, something's also happening this afternoon.
1: Yeah, late admission. I meant to put in here, but Jarakai Surf and Culture, which is just over the border at Fingal, are having their 10th birthday celebration, and that obviously ties in with NAIDOC Week. Obviously, it's an Indigenous surf and culture group. But the family, it's obviously run by Joel Slab. If people know the Slab family down that way, his son is obviously Budra, the ARIA award-winning artist, and also their cousin Biren. They're actually playing at this event. So there's going to be a whole heap of things going on. I'm guessing there's going to be food and barbecue and other cultural things for NAIDOC Week going on. But yeah, in terms of music, yeah. Budger is doesn't get any bigger, you know, ARIA award winning. So that's from 5 p.m. till 8 p.m. And I believe you can go to the website and the tickets are free. You just need to register.
0: Yeah. So the website again is
1: Jarakai. If you look up Jarakai Surf, so it's JURAKI. So you
0: sounds
1: can find
0: great.
1: Them on
0: yeah,
1: social
0: school
1: media.
0: School holidays are still on. Things are still, people are still looking, scratching around, trying to find really fun things to do. Justin Heroux, thank you very much.
1: No problem. Thanks, Nicole.
0: 91.7 ABC Gold Coast, your local music gig guide for another week. Something we love to do, and I'd like to thank Charlie Mills from The Brekkie Show for helping us out with this. He's obsessed with the World Cup, and he likes to put together some very interesting, let's just say, historic flashbacks, if you like. And today he's looking at some of the best upsets in years gone by. We'll get into that right after the fabulous Gem Casa Daily.

0: Oh, she just has the most magnificent voice. Jem Cassidaly on 91.7 ABC Gold Coast. This is your morning's program. My name's Nicole Dyer. The World Cup, yes, this time last week we were excited about the Socceroos. Maybe you've been struggling to be as engaged or as invested, or maybe you just love footy with the round ball, regardless of who's playing who. It certainly has felt like an exciting one with a fair share of upsets, from the dazzling draws produced by Cabo Verde, the Paraguayan penalties, Erling Haaland's brace to send the Brazilians packing. There's been plenty of underdog wins. And one person who's been loving this is breakfast producer Charlie Mills. So this week, for Charlie's Wild World of Sports, he's taking a look at some of the best upsets in years gone by.
1: Some people, they deride the round ball game. They say it's too low scoring. My argument, though, it means one moment, one player can change the game and make history. It means an upset is always on the cards. So let's go through some of the best and most shocking in World Cup history. The US might now be a host of the World Cup, but back in the 50s, football wasn't quite as popular. The 1950 edition of the World Cup was the first held in 12 years. And coming into the competition, the English certainly viewed themselves as the kings of football. Since the end of the war, England had lost just three times and were touted as eventual cup winners. The US, on the other hand, didn't care much for football at the time. Most of their players were part-timers, and they came into the game with 500-1 odds. The game barely received any coverage in US newspapers, but on reflection, probably should have. I don't have any audio to play you from back then, but here's what happened. In the first 2 minutes, England starts hammering the US defenders. A shot at goal from striker Roy Bentley threatened, but US goalkeeper Frank Borgi, who spent his days as a professional hearse driver, he saved it with an incredible dive. 8 minutes before halftime, schoolteacher Walter Barr crossed it into the box, and somehow, Haitian-born accounting student and dishwasher Joe Gatchens sailed past the keeper and sent the ball into the net. They held on to that 1-0 lead until the final whistle, the US somehow having managed to tame the Three Lions. Nobody expected much of Senegal in 2002 either. The Japan-South Korea World Cup was their first ever outing, and you couldn't have asked for a harder matchup to kick things off. France was their opponent, the reigning World Cup champs and one of the strongest sides in the world. They were without star player Zinedine Zidane, but still came into the game with plenty of swagger. And that swagger quickly dissipated.
2: The

0: Africans, most of whom play in the French league, showed no signs of nerves and launched a counter-attack in the 30th minute.
1: Now, can he pick out a player in the middle? Well, they've scored, and it's Bouba Diop. What a moment for Senegal.
0: The world champions had their chances to equalise, but luck was not on their side. Senegal held on to record a stunning 1-0 victory.
2: The match set the tone for the rest of the competition. Senegal continuing their run of form, going unbeaten in the group stage and making the quarterfinals. Meanwhile, France didn't register a single goal for the entire tournament and were sent packing after the group stage. Imagine you get your World Cup draw, and these are your three opponents: Uruguay, England, and Italy. All countries who previously lifted the World Cup. Little Costa Rica probably saw that and felt a bit nervous. Although if they did, they certainly didn't show it. They easily won their first match against Uruguay 3-1 and then came to face the might of Italy.
3: The whole character of this World Cup had changed, especially with Italy now fighting to stay in the tournament after a stunning loss to Costa Rica.
2: Costa Rica shocked the world with their win over Italy and followed it up with a nil-all draw to England. That, incredibly, meant both England and Italy were eliminated from the tournament. As we move into the round of 16 and beyond, I have a feeling there's some more upsets coming our way.
4: Thank you, Charlie Mills. Always keeping you in the loop about things that have gone beyond. And, of course, what's happening every day with your Brekkie Show with Trev every morning from Monday to Friday from 5. This is 91.7 ABC Gold Coast. Before 11 o'clock, you're going to hear from the researchers flying and doing barrel rolls across the Great Barrier Reef, all in the name of science. And once a month, we like to check in and nominate a nurse of the month, someone who knows that her job is more about bad news than good, but is humbled by the reaction she receives from the people she's looking after. Another Gold Coast nurse doing fabulous work on the spotlight. We'll get into that in just a moment as well. This is Sister Hazel and All For You.

0: Well, that pretty much sums up my 90s. Sister Hazel, Somewhere More Familiar, and a track called All For You, American rock band formed in Florida back in the day. It is 24 to 11. This is your local ABC Gold Coast Mornings program. And if you've just tuned in, well, you missed this week's weekly, well, more to the point, weekend live music gig guide, which we like to do because often we are giving prominence to local artists who are performing here on the Gold Coast. And if you like to get out and go to a gig, sometimes, you know, it's easy to miss what's going on in your own backyard. But one of the artists that we spoke about, Ronan McLean from Brisbane, a big supporter, though, of the Gold Coast. He's the special headline at Elsewhere Bar in Surfers. This is happening tomorrow. And he heard himself on the radio and he's just given us a call. Hello, Ronan. How you doing?
1: I'm doing well. Thanks for the shout out.
0: Oh, no worries at all. Actually, as I was pointing toward, how big of a deal is it when you get a shout out from a radio station? Because obviously a lot of the bigger artists, when they come to town, get a lot of attention. What does it mean to you to know that we're talking about you?
1: Oh, it's so good, you know, because it doesn't happen super often for the local artists, you know, at the local level. But it's really special. It's kind of surreal to... maybe it's a little hint of a sign of things to come.
0: Yeah, let's hope so. So tell us a little bit about yourself, Ronan. I'm Brisbane-based. I'm looking at you now. I'm looking at one of your film clips for your biggest song at the moment called Same Time Tomorrow, which I'm going to play a little bit of. But where did you get your start? How long have you been gigging and performing music?
1: So I've been releasing music under my name Ronan McLean for many years now, probably like 5 years or so. And a couple years ago, I decided to put a band together and start playing some shows. And it's just been that this is kind of the new endeavor that I've been doing. And at this point, we did a headline show at Moe's Desert Clubhouse last year, which was so much fun. And so we're running it back because I grew up on the Gold Coast and I'm based in Brisbane now, but I still feel a very strong connection. So always got to put on a show and, yeah, like, and for tomorrow, I have some of my favorite. Like, you've probably had Albie on the radio at some point. She is incredible. We've got her opening, and then also Millie Atlas, who is another pop artist, locally based.
0: Yeah,
1: I'm so excited. We've got such a good lineup. If you like pop music, you gotta come down to Elsewhere.
0: A good pop sensibility, and Ronan McLean is your man. So, who are your influences, Ronan?
1: Okay, so my influences are a lot of the bigger artists, like think like Justin Bieber, and in the Australian scene, like Rule. But if we're thinking more locally, like Bella Amore, all sorts of pop things. I live and breathe pop music.
0: Well, let's have a listen. This is your latest track. It's called Same Time Tomorrow, if you want to deep dive on it. And tomorrow, by the way, if you're searching for it, TMRW, so you don't get caught out. Hey, enjoy your gig and congratulations again, because only a couple of months ago you released your debut 5-track EP called Maniac. So good luck to you, Ronan.
1: Thank you so much.
0: Thanks for calling in. Really appreciate it. This is the track that we're talking about.

0: Rhoda McLean, same time tomorrow. The man himself just gave us a call and just a big thank you to say thanks for giving us a shout out in the local music gig guide. Really appreciate that. It is 18 to 11.
1: Who is this? Where are you calling from?
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0: Every month we like to shine a light on the work of our local nurses. And today it's a woman who supports women who are having difficult pregnancies in a service that sees more than 1,000 women each year right here on the Gold Coast. Nicole Beetson says while her role as a clinical nurse consultant often involves delivering bad news, she is always inspired by the women that she is helping.
6: Essentially, I'm here to support women who may be experiencing complications in early pregnancy. So we cover ladies from 6 weeks through to 16 weeks. So if at any point during that journey they're experiencing complications like bleeding or pain, or may have already unfortunately had a scan that shows they have had a miscarriage, we're here to help support them through how to manage that and their journey till that process is finished.
0: You've been doing this for 20 years, so you've pretty much seen, I'd like to say everything, you've seen a fair bit. What is it about your personality that makes you so suited?
6: I've been nursing for 35 years, so I suppose you have that skill there. But doing this job, I suppose I've learnt and grown on with that job as well. I find it all does come down to, it's a lot of communication style and a lot of how you acknowledge what they're going through, how you respond to those, and just a lot of listening. There's often words don't need to be said. And I think that's sometimes where mentored a lot of juniors along the way as well with, you know, questions around, well, what do you say and what do you do? Well, the biggest thing is don't always feel like there's something that has to be said. It's okay sometimes to just say nothing. Mm. You just need to have that quieter time. But I think you recognise that we can't unfortunately change the outcome. We can't prevent the miscarriage or stop the miscarriage happening or predict it even. But it's more knowing that you can make that journey that little bit easier for women along that way. So I suppose personality-wise, I would say some people when I started this 25 years ago probably would have been like, oh, never would have thought she'd be doing something like that. People say to me, how can you do that job? And are a little bit miffed when I will say I love my job, and I do, and I love what I do, even though most days it can be fraught with bad news. We don't often give out good news, but I find it rewarding in that I've helped make their journey that little bit easier. Like, and through all the grief and what they're going through and through all the tears, they come out the end of that thanking me, which I've always found quite, I just think women are amazing. And then for them to turn after what's probably one of the worst times in their life and they thank me when I've done nothing in my mind but try and support them through something that's quite difficult.
0: It's interesting you said that when you first started this job all those decades ago, that you've grown with the job. How does Nicole Beetson in 2026 compare to Nicole Beetson 25 years ago?
6: I wouldn't say I dealt with them badly then, but I recognise it just comes more naturally now. It's difficult for what some people might find would be a very difficult conversation. I feel I can be a little bit more at ease in breaking the bad news and having those difficult conversations just through that experience that I've had.
0: With you, Nicole Beetson, been working as a clinical nurse consultant for the Early Pregnancy Assessment and Management Service at Gold Coast University Hospital. Once a month, we like to check in with one of our nurses and get to know them a little bit better. This is quite an interesting service because it's nurse-led. Tell me a little bit about the formation of this service and what was the reaction when it first came online?
6: When it was first introduced back early 2000s, it was developed within the emergency department at the old hospital and came about out of funding to try and reduce the wait time for people through the emergency department. If there was a particular group of patients that we could try and reduce the time that they would wait. And we did find these ladies, unfortunately, it's often not an emergency in the scheme of an ED. It's an emotional emergency, but when you come to emergency, unfortunately, with bleeding and you're pregnant and there's so many higher priority triage presentations taking place, once you can finally sit and see these ladies, they are very quick and easy to sort, so that they do spend a lot of time in emergency that's unnecessary. So that was a big factor in that we could reduce their wait times of how long they would wait in emergency. So rather than be lost in that system, they'd come through and they would then see us. At that point, when we set that up, we were very lucky. We had the resources of being able to offer them scans, blood tests on spot and those sort of things at the time. But it was very much early days in these sort of services being within Australia. I think we were one of the first early pregnancy services in ED in Australia back then at that time. From there, it's over years, it's become more recognised. We could do better for these ladies. And I think that was probably the first thing I found, being an emergency nurse and then going into this department when it was set up within the EDs. I did sit back and reflect on just how badly we did it before we had these services. Not be able to give ladies answers, just have to, you know, see them, say, we don't know, open the door, say, I'm sorry, unfortunately, you'll need to go back to your GP for further tests. We're not sure what's happening here. And there was nothing for them.
0: Oh, my God. Probably so, waiting for hours to get that advice.
6: Not get any answer. So I recognised very, very quickly that we were going to do things much better than how we had been doing them.
0: How has this job shaped you, Nicole Beetson?
6: At the time when I started doing this job, I was a mum of a young child. I suppose I recognised as well then how lucky I was to have my son, that I'd not experienced what these women had had to experience. It made me very humble, okay? Knowing it made me reflect on the good things I had in life that I dealt with a lot of ladies in early days who I saw time and time again having miscarriage and not having baby. It humbled me a lot.
0: Nicole Beetson, our Nurse of the Month, thank you so much for spending some time with us here on ABC Gold Coast Mornings.
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0: Still to come, we'll check in with the bomb just to see how long these blue skies will last and how the temperature is going to drop at the start of next week.

0: It's REM and the one I love on ABC Gold Coast, Daniel Hayes from The Bomb. Good morning. Large and powerful surf conditions still around today. Also on the horizon, some cooler temps. Good morning.
1: Good morning, Nicole. Well, yes, look, the warning about the large and powerful surf lingers on the coastal waters forecast, but the actual coastal hazardous surf warning has been cancelled. So we have seen those conditions drop below the thresholds. It is still bumpy out there, so it's still something to be mindful of, particularly for smaller boats or inexperienced skippers. But yeah, it's below warning thresholds now.
0: Okay, so that's good news. And blue skies, southerly still making things feel a little cooler.
1: Yes, yeah, it still feels cool, but the temperatures, you know, we've pushed up to around about 20 degrees on the Gold Coast already on our way to our top of 21, so we're almost there. But yeah, it feels a little bit cooler than that, around about the 17, 18 degree mark. That's going to be the pattern still for another couple of days. We still have the chance of showers around it. As you said, it's looking relatively clear at the moment, but potentially some showers today and tomorrow and continuing through the weekend as well. But lighter falls overall, and by the time we get through to early next week, we should be pretty clear and sunny, and we'll probably see a bit of a dip in the minimum temperatures with those clearer skies early next week.
0: Love it. Daniel Hayes from The Bomb, thank you very much.
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0: And speaking of all things ocean, on the Great Barrier Reef, scientists from the Australian Institute of Marine Science are celebrating 40 years of their long-term monitoring program. And central to it is a peculiar form of data collection, which involves researchers zipping through the reef, sometimes surrounded by dolphins, whales or false killer whales, and even getting what surfers call a barrel.
5: Daniela Cesarelli is clinging to a rope with her hands above her head as she whizzes through the water. She's soaring through an underwater world in a research method known as a manta tow, trying to count as many fish and coral as she can.
6: A manta tow is where a snorkeler gets towed along behind a boat. They're hanging onto a board that has an underwater sheet strapped to it and a pencil. And while the boat is towing them, the snorkeler is looking down at the reef and scoring the amount of coral, the amount of soft coral, counting some of the fish, and then every 2 minutes the boat will stop and you get to write down all those numbers. And then you go again. So you go over and over again until the whole reef has been towed.
5: And she gets to travel all over the reef.
6: It's like flying. It's like flying and seeing these really big areas of the reef. That's the benefit of the manta towing, is that you see long stretches of reef that with the more detailed methods you just would never get to. And we also see all the different habitats of the reef. So you might see a sheltered side of the reef. You might see like a sandy lagoon with patch reefs at the back reef, or you might see the steep walls at the reef front. You get to see all these reef habitats. I always see something cool on every dive and every snorkel. There's always something that makes you stop for a moment and go, oh, wow. So we have gotten to see some pretty amazing things. We had a visit from a false killer whale one time when we were diving. I love seeing octopus. They're my favorite thing to see. I saw one punch a fish once. It's always fun to have dolphins playing with the boat. It's always amazing going out in whale season and seeing whales. So there's always something going on that's new and interesting and really cool. And you do get to steer the board a bit so you can duck dive down, and that does really feel like flying when you're getting pulled along underwater. And we do tow in quite rough weather sometimes, so that can be fun, getting a barrel while you're on a manta tow.
5: Dr. Cesarelli has completed about 3,000 of these manta tows in her 5 years working on the long-term monitoring program. Team leader Mike Emsley says the program has recorded data from 490 different reefs on the Great Barrier Reef in its 40-year history.
7: It was pretty pioneering, particularly on the scale of the GBR, so there'd obviously been a lot of just fundamental scientific research done, but the kind of to have a GBR-wide look at how things were faring was a very novel thing.
5: He says the manta tows have been carried out exactly the same way since 1986.
7: the real power of this data set is the ability to be able to track the status of reefs through time. 40 years is really significant. I mean, it's the longest running continuous monitoring program of coral reef health and status probably in the world. And, you know, it gives us really unique insights into how the reef's faring and how it compares to previous times. And without it, we wouldn't have the information to be able to assess a lot of the, you know, federal government plans in terms of sustainability. So the Reef 2050 Sustainability Plan, without this data, it would be really hard to assess how the reef's tracking towards a lot of the targets there.
5: But it's not all just for policy analysis. All the data is on a public-facing dashboard, down to every single manta toe.
6: There's a common question that I get from anyone who knows that I work on the reef: how's the reef doing? And we answer this through this dashboard.
0: James Tugwell with that very important story, but my takeaway will be, Chloe Maxwell, octopuses punch fish.
8: Yeah, I feel like they're my spirit animal.
0: I believe we have
8: lazy fish.
0: Have
8: they
0: a
8: punch
0: lot in
8: the lazy
0: common.
8: Ones.
0: They do. They do. They just, because if they're not pulling their weight as a group hunting for prey, or if the fish try and steal their prey, the octopus will just go
8: just
0: boop,
8: jab out with a just, tentacle.
0: Exactly.
8: And they've got eight of them.
0: I know.
8: And they could jab out eight times at once.
0: I know. Like they're the Costa Zoo of the ocean. Is that, did anyone else, if you're listening right now, we're just about to say goodbye, so I might not get your text, but I just want to say that that is the funnest fact that I have for you. You are welcome.
8: I loved how she just put it out there and kept talking.
0: Oh,
8: like
0: yeah.
8: It was just a normal thing
0: there's
8: to say.
0: There's some whales and some dolphins and, oh, there's an octopus just punching a fish. another day in the life of what I do for a living. Chloe Maxwell, that is it for us. I just want to end. Glenn from Tweedhead says, thanks for being a good sport, Nick. Cheer up. Queensland will come back twice as hard next time.
8: Yes, there's always next to you.
0: Yeah, it doesn't feel that way right now, but thank you, Glenn. I appreciate it. I've been doing my best to be upbeat, mostly. Thank you, Chloe, for all of your hard work. Of course, we're back again tomorrow from 8:30. Conversations coming up with Sarah Konoski, our great guest today, Troy Cassadaly, one of Australia's most beloved country music stars, talks about him as a 17-year-old joining a band with his cousins, hoping to win a Southern Comfort wind cheater in a Battle of the Bands contest. That was the beginning of his life in music and starting to realise he could be a lead singer. So much to catch up on with Troy. It's all part of NAIDOC Week and Conversations. My name's Nicole Dye. Have a fabulous day. I'll catch you tomorrow.
9: Who is this? Where are you calling from?
10: 1 hour.
11: Alexander Downer. Trust me, man, he's not a spy.
10: Two microphones.
12: And they were like $10 or something. Wow, this is going to be a baby alligator.
13: Conversations.
14: Liz Gwynn with ABC News. Queensland police say they were advised of 21 000 calls which failed to connect during a nationwide Telstra outage and have since been able to follow up with all of those people. Police say seven people couldn't be contacted, so officers were sent to their addresses. Five people needed ambulances and were able to get people or help by someone else calling, and the rest were accidental or those no longer needed assistance. Superintendent Brooke Dwyer from PoliceLink has told ABC Radio Brisbane they addressed the situation quickly.
15: We have an outage protocol. It's been in place for a while. We strengthened it at the back of last year with some outages that were high focus last year, and it seems to be working quite well.
14: US President Donald Trump is warning Iran against striking any more ships travelling through the Strait of Hormuz as the US military continues a second day of attacks on the country. America's editor John Lyons has more from Washington.
16: This is about control over that strait, and the Iranians want to keep the leverage they have from control over the strait. They also are looking to the future, charging taxes or tolls for ships. So they want the ships to hug the coast of Iran. And these ships were actually going on the other side. It's very narrow, and its narrowest, the Strait of Hormuz, is about 39 kilometres. And so essentially the whole war has come down to a battle over these different laneways in the Strait of Hormuz.
14: Rental advocates say record high rents across the country are forcing people to move away from their families and communities. Data from property website Domain reveals a renewed acceleration in rental growth across capital cities, led by Sydney's strongest quarterly increase in 4 years. Leo Patterson-Ross from the Tenants Union of New South Wales says low vacancy rates are pushing people out.
10: There's too many people seeking not enough homes. That's what pushes prices up. We also see people getting to the top of what they can afford and being forced out, being displaced from where they are and pushed away from their family, their friends, their community and their work.
14: The World Health Organization is warning annual cancer cases could almost double to 35 million by 2050. The BBC's Jonathan Frewin reports.
13: The UN agency says the increase is linked to global inequities and that a patient's survival chances depend heavily on their income and where they are born. While wealthy nations saw more than an 80% survival rate for breast and childhood cancers over a five-year period, this figure dropped by more than half in low-income countries. The report also found that while diagnosis of cancer was lower in sub-Saharan Africa than wealthier areas, deaths from the disease there were disproportionately high. The WHO has urged governments worldwide to heavily invest in comprehensive cancer services, spanning from prevention and early screening to treatment.
14: Nominations for this year's Emmy Awards have been announced, with hit HBO medical drama The Pitt in the running for the most awards, including Best Drama. Nick Pamrita reports.
17: Set in a hospital emergency room in the American city of Pittsburgh, the series has collected 25 nominations overall, 8 of which are for actors in a best category. South Australian-born actress Shabana Aziz holds one of the lead roles in the show, starring as Dr. Victoria Javadi, an intern navigating the politics of an emergency room. Comedy series Hacks follows close behind with 24 nominations, while Pluribus and Beef also picking up a host of nods. Jason Bateman has landed 4 individual Emmy nominations, 2 for acting and producing DTF St. Louis, and 2 more for acting and directing Black Rabbit.
14: In the NRL, Blues coach Laurie Daly has hit back at critics after a thumping victory in last night's State of Origin decider. New South Wales beat Queensland in a shock upset last night in Brisbane, winning Game 3 30-12. Daly says criticism of his coaching decisions are just part of the game, but some had crossed into personal attacks. But he says he still loves the game and is cherishing the magic moment of last night's decisive win.
18: If people criticise you for the decisions you make about, you know, selections or, you know, during a game, interchanges and things like that, that's okay. That's all fine. But when it goes to another level, that's when you start to get, you start to feel it a little bit.
14: Queensland's weather: isolated to scattered showers in eastern districts, isolated storms in the southwest. It will be mostly fine elsewhere, a top of 22 in Brisbane.
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11: Today it's my conversation with singer-songwriter and country music star Troy Cassadaly. As a young bloke, Troy bought his first E.H. Holden off his uncle for $1,000. Troy was 18 and his uncle's Holden was famous as the second fastest car in Lismore. A photo of Troy sitting on that car in front of his mum's place at Halfway Creek outside of Grafton was the inspiration for Let's Ride, the first single from Troy's most recent album, Between the Fires. Songs about leaving town are a mainstay in country music. Getting in a car, turning the key, and hitting the road. That was Troy's dream back then. But as he's grown, Troy has also thought a lot about coming home and what it means to be the son of his two parents, his Maltese Australian dad, Tony, and his Indigenous mum, Irene. I spoke with Troy Cassadaly in 2024. Hi, Troy.
12: G'day, Sarah.
11: Tell me about that E.H. Holden. Could you not afford the fastest car in Lismore, or was it not on offer?
12: It probably wasn't on offer. I do remember my uncle telling me that. I spotted it in the driveway of his house in Lismore, and he said, "I'm just about to sell this E.H. Are you interested?" And I said, "Well, I'm just about to look for a car that I wanted to get involved in, and it looked great. I loved the look of the old Holdens, and I got my $1,000 together between my mum and I, and gave him the money. And then the night that I drove home with my mum from Lismore to Grafton was one of the scariest nights of my life, because this thing was loud and obnoxious, and mum said, "What have you bought?"
11: I'm glad you made it there. In that photo of you that you say was part of the inspiration for the song, where you're sitting on the bonnet and you got this smile on your face, what was that young man like?
12: Look, that young bloke, I think, was just always asking questions, and always asking questions of the universe. I was the sort of kid that would sit beside rivers, sit near fires, and say to the universe or to the old people, the old spirits, I'd say, "What's in store? What am I going to do?" And I was the sort of kid that would climb the highest tree in our yard and look at the hills and think, "What's on the other side?" And so I see this adventurous spirit in this kid that ended up, I think, doing exactly what I thought he would do.
11: You wrote the song Let's Ride on the veranda of your mum's place, and that's where you recorded really this whole new album. What's the house look like?
12: The house was built out of two deconstructed old homes. One of them was up the road in Gilmore's Lane at Halfway Creek, and the other one was actually sourced out of Grafton. So they were demolition homes. Two of them came together to make this one low-set bush house. When we arrived, the poles that hold the house up are actual tree trunks inside. You can see the actual tree trunks right throughout the lounge room. And it's a bush house. It's put together out of a lot of different pieces. You can see nothing adds up. And, Sarah, that's the perfect house to record a record in.
11: Really? It's not like a soundproof studio.
12: No. It was the more uneven the walls, I think, the more excited the engineers got. And I asked a few people their opinion on whether I should do a record in mum's house. And they said, "Yeah, you maybe should go to a professional studio, you know." But I thought, no, I'm just going to ring people until they start saying yes. I wasn't going to give up. I'd been told no enough times in my life to know that I needed some people who could make this work.
11: Why was it so important to you to record the album in her place?
12: Because when I was going through photos after we lost mum in 22, I started to feel I had nothing to say, absolutely dead in my heart and dead in my imagination. Nothing seemed to spark anything until I went back there and sat on that veranda, lit the fire. I got some bricks from around the side of the house and recreated our little fireplace where we'd cook fish on and stuff like that. And you know, I went back and suddenly ideas started to spring. And then I thought, well, yeah, I do have something to say. And a lot of these photos that I'm dragging out of these boxes, an 18-year-old me sitting on the bonnet of this car, and suddenly sparked something. And it was almost a metaphor for moving forward.
11: Did you actually live in the house while you were making the album, Troy?

0: Yeah. We all bunked down and I cooked some of Mum's favourite dishes for the crew while we're in the process of doing this. So the smells in the house, Sarah, were pretty much the same as when I was living there as a kid.
1: What were some of her favourite dishes?
0: She had this baked macaroni that she reckons she lifted from her mother-in-law, my nonna, Marianne Casser. And it was this baked macaroni that was made half of some pork mince and half of some corned meat. And it was always a favourite for us. And it was always like if I came home from school and I could smell that underway, I would know we're in for a treat. So every time I've cooked it for anyone, they've always felt like they've tasted a piece of my history. And that was a great thing to share while we were creating music.
1: Well, take me back to that part of your history, Troy. How did your mum and your dad meet?
0: Well, mum moved from Grafton when she was about 17 years old, maybe even earlier. Her and her cousin Chrissy Donnelly decided they would move down to Sydney for a big adventure because they'd finished what was left of high school. And I think mum was working with some friends part-time at McWilliams Wines, and my father was also working there part-time. He had another job as well. And someone introduced them. And there was this, you know, young Maltese guy who had arrived out here when he was 8 years old, straight out of war-torn Malta. And there was a young girl that came straight from Grafton Green, young Indigenous girl, wasn't scared. Don't know how that sort of happened, but they met. And then I'm the product of that marriage.
1: So they met young, fell in love and had you, but things didn't work out between them and they split up when you were still pretty much a toddler. Where did you move with your mum when that happened?
0: Yeah, well, look, when mum was married at 18 and had me at 20, it was always going to be hard because they were just kids. Dad was 23. And I think what my dad was trying to do was be his father, but his father was a bit of a tyrant. And, you know, he ruled the house. And I think my father was trying to make his mark as a man himself. But what my mother was looking for was something totally different. My mum was looking for a love story that my nan and pop had, and that was both of them having some equality. But in the relationship of European men and women, it wasn't like that. And mum wasn't cut out for that. So 18 months later, she packed me up in the middle of the night and waited till dad went to his second job and pretty much flew the coop. So she jumped in the car with my Uncle Jerry and Auntie Margaret and took off to Grafton and went straight to her family home. I think it was the safest place she knew to take me. And it was, you know, going back to my grandparents' house, but that's where I spent the first 10 years of my life, you know.
1: So you say that they had a real love story, your nan and pop. What are your memories of them as grandparents? What were they like?
0: Well, some of my earliest memories were at their house because that's pretty much where we lived until I was about 9 or 10. And they were just hardworking, loving people. My grandmother took all us grandkids bean picking with her to appreciate what it takes to make a dollar. And I've never had such a bad back in my life, Sarah, as bean picking with my nan. She was amazing at it, but we were never as quick as her. And my pop worked on the railway, and I watched him ride off into the South Grafton fog on winter mornings with his bike and his tucker box on the back, thinking we'd never see him again. The fog was that thick, you know. And so, yeah, just watching them, they had a beautiful respect for each other. Of course, they might have had their fights, but I never saw them fight. I think they were too old to fight by the time I came along. But they had this beautiful respect for each other. And my nan was this beautiful, loving woman who would still pull you into line. There was no getting away with stuff. But, you know, she could chase you with the thong 1 minute and give you a cuddle the next.
1: When they were young, Troy, it was a period in Australian history where Aboriginal people's lives were controlled by the government. There was so much sort of official interference. What sort of records have you seen that refer to your nan and pop in that way?
0: Well, we did the show Who Do You Think You Are? And through that show, my mum got access to get some old letters pertaining to what happened to her parents and how they came to be in their house. And mum said, have a read of these letters that I've just got. And it said, we've been approached by Irene Catherine Daly, who's my nan, to find lodging for her 6 children and her husband, who are currently residing under canvas on the train tracks at Coffs Harbour. And we would really like, and the lady

0: Well, the man in the letter was saying, we'd really like to get them lodging because we think it's important that we find them a house to rent. The husband has steady work and he can afford rent. They need a roof over their heads. And then at the end of the letter, it says, judging by the way their lodgings were after inspecting them, the husband is of dark skin and the wife is of a lighter cast, they called her. And then they said, but looking at the way their children were dressed and the way that the place presented, even though they had dirt floors, I think they will have no trouble fitting in to white society. And that was one letter. And I looked at it, and yeah, Mum and I were a little upset by it. I think because I'd never looked at my grandparents as a category of skin colour, you know? I hadn't really looked at them like that. I just looked at them as my Nan and Pop. But this was broken down for me in some genetic term as to that's how they were classified by the government. Now, they ended up paying for that house and paying it off and owning it. But it took them a long time to break the stereotypes that surrounded them at the time.
1: In those early years living in Grafton with your mum and her family, Troy, would your dad ever show up? Did he ever turn up in town?
0: My dad was always present in my life, even though he lived in Sydney. And he would show up sometimes. He would organise with my mum to pay me a visit by surprise. And I missed him dreadfully, always did. And so he was always a prominent figure in my life because he cared enough to keep coming back.
1: What sort of surprise visits? Where would you be when your dad had just appeared?
0: We'd be on our bikes riding down Skinner Street, South Grafton, you know, myself and my cousins and some of my friends and that down there. And Dad would show up in his HG panel van that I only knew from being at his house in Sydney. And I'd do this big double take. And I'd say to my cousins or my friends who were with me, saying, that's my dad. And he's just shown up. And then I'd have to follow Dad on the bike all the way up to Vincent Street where my grandparents lived. And I was so excited. I would cry when he would arrive with just that happiness. It was a happy, happy cry. And then he'd be organised. He'd say, get your bag that your mother's packed. We're going up to the Gold Coast for a week on holidays. Because I knew that it was like the Thursday or Friday before I broke away for holidays in May or something. And he'd just launch this surprise. And I'll never forget those days, you know.
1: Would you stay with him down in Sydney as well?
0: Yeah, look, he would always get in touch with Mum and say, when's the best time, you know, to send Troy down for the holidays? I'd spent a lot of holidays down there with him and with a lot of my Maltese cousins as well. It was an important part of my life, and he was just always going over and above to be a part of my life, you know.
1: When you were a little kid staying with him and feeling homesick for your mum back in Grafton, how would your dad try to cheer you up?
0: Look, my dad was a wonderful guitar player and singer, and some of the first nights I'd arrive down there, I would get homesick for Mum, and I'd get homesick for Nan and Pop, and he would sit on the end of my bed. And no word of a lie, it was almost like this concert that he would put a harmonica on, he would strum his guitar, and he would make songs up. But he would make me the key character in these songs. Now, you know, we talk about how Troy was walking through the bush and he had his gun and he was shooting at trees and he'd make all this stuff up. And it used to cheer me up no end. But what it made me realise is, but Dad was just such a great storyteller. And I think every time I put harmonica on or play a guitar, I feel like a part of him is absolutely with me.
1: Today it's my conversation with country music star Troy Cassadaly, who's describing his boyhood growing up under the watchful eye of his Maltese grandma. When you'd be there in Sydney, you'd get to spend time with your Nana Cassa. What kind of life had she had?
0: She had a hard life with 13 kids.
1: 13?
0: 13 kids that made it to Australia. She actually had 20 children. 20 kids, no sets of twins, one after the other, a full-on Catholic relationship. So she would have had one on the hip, one at her foot, and one in the belly at all times. And she lost kids through being emaciated, through the war times, through getting infections in milk from the goats that her husband would be selling on the street. There was all this very, very sad stuff that I never knew anything about until I got old enough. I wish I had.

0: about knowing this stuff, Sarah, when I had her alive, so I could just give her another big hug and just say, hey, listen, what you went through to get my father here and his brothers and sisters was amazing.
1: Did they come to Australia after the war, Troy?
0: Yeah, well, during the war, they had to do a lot of dodging bombs by the Germans and the Italians because Malta was aligned with England. So they were the first port of call for Mussolini to drop bombs. And when the war was sort of almost over, they had a chance to get out of there with this lifeline that Australia threw them. They were looking for migrant workers. And they had to send my grandfather over and the eldest son, Uncle Joe, to go over and find work and lodging, which they found in Surry Hills. And then they were able to send back for my nan and the 12 other kids. But this was a three-bedroom, semi-detached house in Surry Hills that they were all crammed into with a cement backyard with lemon trees and herbs growing. And it was like, how do you make that work?
1: So is that still where your nan was when you were a little kid? Is that where you'd visit her in that house?
0: Yeah. And, God, to think of the memories she had there, to think of what my nan went through, to think of, I don't know, the battles, the strength of a woman, it just blew my mind. I wish I had have known more.
1: With so many kids and so many grandkids, I'm guessing, did she still have sort of time for you? What was it like to be little Troy with Nana Kassa?
0: Look, she had more time than ever with me because I was going to visit her and I was the only grandchild with her undivided attention with my father because my dad lived there with her to look after her once Pop had died. And Dad stayed single for quite a while, so I really had this amazing relationship with her too, even though she didn't speak a lot of English. She spoke enough to communicate with me. But I was able to sit and watch her cook, and I was able to sit and watch her roll pastry out to make pastizzis with a milk bottle. You know, this pastry she'd made by hand. And these baked macaronis that she would make that my mum later stole were all made in front of me, you know. And she just had this amazing spirit for someone that had been through what she'd been through.
1: Back in Grafton, your mum formed a new relationship. How did you feel about her new partner?
0: Oh, look, I battled when she was married again and had not such a great relationship with him.
1: There was an incident where you were off with a gun, I think, Troy.
0: Yeah, look, I mean, these were the days when you turned 7 or 8 years old and you got a slug gun for a birthday present, right? This was the norm. And I used to go shooting with my stepdad with some friends from the railway. And there was one night where the spotlight was out and we were hunting and, you know, it was going to either be a wallaby that we were going to shoot for dinner or some rabbit. And the spotlight sort of shone vaguely in a direction and it was my turn up on the back of the truck with this loaded little 22 rifle. And out of the side of the spotlight where someone was standing next to me pointing it, I could see my stepfather. And for a minute, I had this loaded rifle pointed at him. And for a minute, I had this thought. If I did this, I wouldn't have to put up with what I was going through and he'd be out of my life and I would have my mum to myself again. And now for a 7 or 8 year old kid to have that fly through their mind, Sarah, is not healthy. But then that split second passed and I thought of my grandmother in Sydney, I thought of my grandmother in Grafton and I thought I'd be in that much trouble. I would never see them again. And that was the consequence, I think, of how I was raised, was that the thought came into my mind for a second and it left.
1: But obviously things weren't good and you weren't happy to even have that thought. And your mum suggested that you go and live with your dad for a bit full-time in Sydney.
0: Yeah, mum gave me these grown-up decisions and I bloody don't know why. But we're driving along Rushforth Road in South Grafton and she said, I know you're not happy here. I see the sadness in your face every time you arrive back at this flat from school that we were living at. And my stepfather would say, would you stop calling your grandparents' house home? Because this is now your new home. And it used to break my heart because it was never going to be home for me. Mum at that stage was pregnant or either had my beautiful sister Michelle. And she gave me this opportunity to move to Dad. And of course I was going to say yes. I'm off to Sydney. And my only thoughts about Sydney, I think with my father, was, you know, fun and holidays. But I got down there to a stark reality of, okay, now you're signing up to go to school. You're going to go to St. Peter's School in Surry Hills. And you're going to fit into city life. You couldn't run around barefoot. You couldn't shoot a gun. Couldn't ride your bike down the road. I had this huge adjustment as a country kid. And I pined for the country nearly every couple of weeks. I'd have a breakdown. And then I heard Mum and my stepdad had broken up. And I thought, well, that's an invitation to go home. So I rang my mum. It broke Dad's heart, thinking that I didn't want to be down there. But once I'd heard that, I wanted to go back to Grafton. And I distinctly remember my father on the phone talking to Mum saying, you better come down and get this little fella, because he has not stopped crying since he heard that you and your husband have broken up. And he wants to go home. He misses his grandmother and his grandfather and all his first cousins up there. And Mum came down on the train to pick me up. We had the day with Mum and Dad and me together. And they held my hand going across a level crossing over at Watson's Bay. We went and had fish and chips over there. And I remember for a split second of looking at my mother on my right-hand side and my father and holding their hands and thinking to myself, they may just work this out. But it was just a dream, you know. I was back on the train at Central Station and saying goodbye to Dad again.
1: Did your mum have a place to live after the end of that relationship up in Grafton?
0: She didn't have a place to live straight away, so she was back at Nan's place. She was dealing with a second broken marriage. She was thinking that she was broken. And I know for a fact from the conversations I'd had with Mum since that she wasn't in a good place mentally, you know. And she was prepared to give it all up and just go away, just travel somewhere, fruit pick, get out of Grafton, try and start again. She was so lost. And when I came home, I almost was the excuse she had to stay. But she'd already given Michelle away to her father, which just upset me no end. All I ever wanted was a little sister. And all I ever wanted was to protect her. And I wasn't going to get that chance because she'd already gone with her dad. And Mum and I were pretty much living back at Nan's. It was full circle again. But my Nan thankfully talked my mum into buying this property off our cousin, Tony Barrett, and said, you should buy this property, 90. That was her nickname, 90. And you can get a loan from the railway, because she just started at the railway as a cook the year or so before. So she could go and get a loan to do this. And she gave me the choice. Once again, you know, do you move to Sydney, Troy? Yeah, I'll move to Sydney. And then she says, do you want me to give up the trains and I'll go on a pension? And then we'll just get a commission home so I can be home all the time with you. Or would you like me to keep working, which I won't see much of you at times, and then we can buy our own house, we can call that ours, and no one can kick us out.
1: And is that what you wanted her to do when she gave you that,
0: yeah,
1: as you say, big choice as a little kid? You
0: another big choice here. I'm 8 years old, you know. Yeah, Mum, get whatever that means, get a loan, and let's get this place. So she went to the railway credit union, got a loan, and suddenly we moved to this place where there was no first cousins, no Nan and Pop, no street lights, and I was scared as hell. We were living in the middle of 100 acres, and it was quiet, and I was just freaked out. So for the first night, I slept in Mum's bed, and I went, Mum, I'm scared of snakes.
1: Get me back to the city.
0: Get me back into town, you know. I slept with my slug gun next to the bed in case a snake came in, you know, and all this stuff. But it ended up being a place of great hope and a place of resilience for my mum and I, because we'd call each other the dynamic duo. We're like Batman and Robin, because that's all we had in our life. I yearned for my sister. I yearned for her. And so I always expected her to come home into our life, but it never happened until she was 18. It was a big void in my life.
1: And when you were 10, 11, then turning into a teenager, growing up in that house out in the bush, was there much music?
0: Oh, Sarah, there was music. My mum loved records and loved country music, and she reckons she used to play me quite a bit of that when she was living in Sydney and pregnant with me. So the music was on both sides. My dad, you know, calming me down. Mum, in that house at Halfway Creek,

0: The whole house revolved around the record player, and the vinyl collection grew from 12 vinyls to this beautiful collection of stuff. With every fortnightly pay, if there was any money left over, we'd go straight to Nash Villa in Grafton or Buckley's, and we'd buy one vinyl for $5.99 or $4.99.
1: So you were allowed to use that record player as well?
0: Only if I wiped the records down and had to switch it off properly and turn it off at the wall. But, yeah, I was allowed to do it, and it was a great source of entertainment. I mean, it was by that stage when I was at 10 or 11, I decided to nag my mum for a guitar lesson because my cousins were learning already with this beautiful lady, Leonie Hayes, in town. So the music was starting to grow in me from a very early age.
1: When did you first put a band together, Troy?
0: So I was with my two first cousins, Carl and Jason. Carl played a bit of bass guitar. We all went to guitar lessons together. So we stuck young Jason on the drums, and then Carl got on the bass, and I was in the little art room with the guitar. And that was the first time I'd ever heard music that we were making. And so we were in my Uncle Jerry's shed and playing, you know, Dire Straits for the millionth time. We're doing Sultan's a Swing. And Uncle Jerry came out with the extension cord, and it was like into a power box, and our whole life was run out of this thing. And he said, if I hear this song one more time, it's over. I'm pulling the plug. The extension cord is off. But I did feel like, Sarah, that I was in the middle of something. I can't explain it, but I was in the middle of something I thought was really, really special.
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2: Liz Gwynn with ABC News. Queensland police say it's made contact with 21 people who called 000 but didn't get through during yesterday's Telstra outage. Police Link Queensland says officers carried out welfare checks for 7 people who couldn't get through and followed up with the rest. Democratic candidate Graham Plutner has suspended his campaign for the US Senate in Maine after facing accusations of sexual assault. The suspension is likely to complicate Democratic efforts to win. The Republicans currently hold a 53-47 majority. The midterm elections will be held in November. And authorities in Tasmania say it appears Neil the Seal has left his resting spot near Hobart. The 1,000-kilogram elephant seal has spent several weeks at Seven Mile Beach. Videos of his bollard bashing, fence-crushing antics have turned him into a global internet sensation. More news soon.

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1: On Conversations, my guest is Troy Cassadaly. Troy has been making albums for over 30 years. His music has won ARIAs, Golden Guitars, Deadleys and National Country Music Association of Australia Entertainer Awards. This stellar career in music began from small beginnings when Troy was a teenager at Coots Crossing outside of Grafton. So Troy, you started making music with your cousins and neighbours as a teenager. Did you have a name, the group of you playing together?
2: Yeah, we started out as Southern Comfort.
1: Such a perfect name for three teenagers.
2: And I'll tell you why, because we went to this pub that we played and I think Southern Comfort, the drink, was the sponsor of the night. And you got to win these wind cheaters. So we'd won a wind cheater in this little battle of the bands thing. And suddenly that was our band uniform. And I didn't even drink it. But you know, and that was sort of where we started. And anyone that knew us back then in those days, especially in Coots Crossing and those areas around Grafton, are going to have a laugh because that was our name for a little while.
1: Sponsored by.
2: Yes.
1: Performing as. So the music was in you right from the start. What about performing in front of other people? Did you feel like a different Troy on stage?
2: Look, I was really awkward with performing until...

The only Hayes, my guitar teacher, could hear something or see something in me that said I should have a go at doing something solo. And so I didn't realise what she was talking about, but she'd talked me into doing a solo performance. And I thought to myself, I thought solo, like a guitar solo. And I went home to Mum and I said, oh, Leonie, we're talking at the concert, because we used to have an end-of-year concert at the Baptist Church Hall. And I said to Mum, I think I'm going to be doing a solo performance on guitar. And Mum said, singing? And I said, no, not singing. But that's what Leonie meant, was to me to sing a solo song. So I went back and said, no,

0: meant was to me to sing a solo song. So I went back and said, no, guitar, Leonie, I'm not singing in front of anyone. I was really scared, very, very awkward with even opening my mouth in front of anyone.
1: So what did she say to you to change your mind?
0: She said, Troy, I think you've got to believe in yourself. You've got the ability. Have a go. Don't just run from it. And I'm thinking, oh, I felt like I was being conned. But she had this beautiful way of talking that I trusted her. Always trusted Leonie, you know? And so I thought, all right, whatever. And I picked this song, Maggie, Foster and Allen, right? And our test run gig was at the Clarence River Retirement Village that Leonie took us all along. And I sang Maggie to the old ladies there. And they just thought I was amazing. And I went, what's going on here? I sing this old ditty to these beautiful women and people. They put on the little cut lunch for us, but that was like the song. And I thought, what's going on? And Leonie said, you know, they really loved you. Now, this is going to be a great sort of pre-concert to our end of year concert. You can do it there now. You've got the confidence, you know. And I went, yeah, I guess so, but I don't want people making a fuss. I just don't. I felt very awkward with that. But Leonie Hayes just, I don't know. I had some incredible conversations with her. She used to reflect on me being a sad kid that arrived at her lessons a little bit damaged, you know. And it was losing Nan and Pop, broken marriage. I don't know. She saw something in me that I didn't see. I don't even think my family could extract that out of me because we were all the same, our first cousins. No one wanted to stand out. Whereas Leonie had this, I don't know, this gift, and the cups of tea with her were more important than the guitar lessons.
1: Was singing a way to come to know yourself in a different way, do you think?
0: Yeah, it was a land of discovery, I must say. Leonie said, you can't sing with that much emotion if you haven't felt it. And she said, you've obviously felt stuff. That's why you sing like you sing, you know. And I didn't understand what she's talking about. I do now. But I guess, you know, in order to play the blues, you have to actually have been sad and blue at times. And I had a childhood full of it, you know. But I think there was a way of expressing myself that I didn't know I even could do. And it suddenly grew into something that I think was my escape. I used to hide in it a bit then. You know, which was, and it was a great escape because it made me feel good, but it made other people feel good too, Sarah.
1: So from the retirement village with the cut lunch, the next step, which is such a wonderful start to a country music career, the next step is Tamworth and the talent quests, which are such a big thing in country music. What was your experience?
0: Well, once again, my first trip up there was with Mum and my first cousins, and we looked at the talent quest that year when I was really, really young, but we never game enough to go in. But I go back the next year with Leonie Hayes and her husband Bob, and they're pushing me into these things, saying, get in there. I had my good friend and their son, Damien Hayes, come and busk with me on the street, just give me a bit of confidence, you know. And it was wonderful to be able to be game enough to do it. And even though I didn't win anything in the first couple of years, I got some really lovely remarks from the judges at Tamworth saying, keep it up, you know, I think you've got something really special. You're very green and you're a bit shy and you're a bit awkward. As an Indigenous kid, you know, I didn't have any confidence. I was told a lot when I was at school that I probably being Indigenous and from a single parent family, it was going to be a rough run, you know. Nothing's much is expected of you, so just get on with it. So I got on with it, but I don't know, I found something in Tamworth that gave me some hope. And I don't know whether even know whether now the town knows how much of a saviour it was to me. Grafton was the same. Mm. When I went back and started in covers bands at home, it just gave me hope. That's all I needed.
1: One year in Tamworth, you met a man called Brian Young. What did that lead to, that meeting?
0: Well, I'd set my tent up with Damien Hayes, my good friend, on his camping spot, the wrong spot. And he came back and said, can you boys maybe move your tent around about 6 foot over that way? Because then I can actually fit my caravan on my spot. And we all went, I wonder who this bloke is. He seems like a big deal because he had his name written on the side of his four-wheel

0: Drive, the Brian Young Show. And we said, yeah, no worries. Can you give us a hand? So instead of taking everything out of the tent, we lifted it up holus bolus with all our crap in it, guitars and everything, and just moved it across with Brian. And then that year I was in Star Maker, and he was actually at the Star Maker finals because he used to look for different talent to go away on the road. And so he spotted me. And then after the finals were happened, and that year Keith Urban won, and he said, look, I think you got something special. Can you come and say good day and do a little bit of an audition in my caravan? This is the same caravan that we had to move our tent for, mind you. So I was like, yeah, righto, whatever. At that stage, I was like, what have I got to lose, you know? So I'm in his caravan, strum the guitar, and they had all the crew who were about to tour them that year watching me. So I played this old Merle Haggard song, and nervous as hell, finished it, and they all went, he's all right, isn't he? So do you want to come away? And we've got this tour that starts in February. And I said, yeah, I guess. He said, well, here's the paperwork. So he got the paperwork together, and he said, have a read of this, take it to your mum or whatever, and have a look and see what it says. And I said, I'll sign up now. I'm ready, you know. So I signed on the bottom thing and said, I agree, Troy Cassadaly, to go on the road with Brian Young for the entirety of his tour. I read 9 somewhere, and I thought, 9 weeks is nothing. What an adventure. And I said, by the way, where are we going? And he said, we're going right through the centre of Australia, up through Alice Springs, Barra Creek, into Papunya, all these remote Indigenous communities. That's where we're going to go. And I thought, how's he going to do all that in 9 weeks? Anyway, I've gotten back to Mum's caravan, or we were staying in a tent at the time, and I said to Mum, here it is. I said, have a read of this. I've just signed up for the Brian Young Show, 9 weeks, going to be awesome. And she's had a good read at the bottom. She goes, you know, this is 9 months, don't you? And I went, what? I'd never been away from Grafton for more than 9 days. But then I was going to go back to Brian and say, I can't do 9 months. What are you talking about? But I'd signed on the bottom line, excited. And I thought, well, I'm in. So next thing I had to do, go back to Grafton, collect my goods and chattels, come back to Tamworth and meet him a month later. I had to bring a swag, had to bring a microphone stand, my own microphone, 2 guitars, pedals, and a soft bag full of clothes.
1: How old were you, Troy?
0: 20.
1: 20. And you're setting off, as it's revealed, for 9 months throughout Australia. What an experience. What stands out in your mind when you think back to all those different places you went to? What images have stayed with you?
0: Oh, just the people. It was the first time I'd been out on country and met like full-on traditional Indigenous people. Where I grew up, we weren't living traditional lives, you know. We were eating kangaroo and eating turtle and, you know, we had what was left of our dialect. But these folks were talking 3 languages and their 4th language was English. We got to understand that good, the word for good, palya, meant that was like this beautiful word you could say wherever you were going. And here we were in traditional Australia. We got the drill before we went into these communities. Don't go near any of the girls. You've got to really behave yourself out there. Respect the elders. Go and ask the elders if you want to go for a walk somewhere. There was these protocols. And then I was learning. I learned about the skin system in the centre and how when you're born you're promised to one of 2 skins to stop interbreeding. And all this stuff just overwhelmed me. But I turned 21 at Mutitjulu in Uluru and I had no family. I had no 21st birthday party. Mutitjulu was a dry community, like most of them. And here I was with 4 little traditional kids and they were teaching me a song in lingo for my 21st birthday party. And that was my present. And I carried that song probably for the rest of my life. Still know it now.
1: Can I get you to sing it?
0: Yeah, it was like, hey,

And when I sing that now, I'm like at that fire. It's like a song line that was given to me of an old Bob Randall song. And

0: Wouldn't get a bit of 21st Birthday
1: prison. Oh, wow. I'm so glad you lived up to that signature that you gave him. How incredible. You know, you mentioned that your mum loved country music and this tour was going out to Aboriginal communities. What is it about country that makes it so beloved by First Nation Australians, do you think?
0: Look, I think it's the story. It's the melancholy nature of country music that used to draw myself to the music and all my family back home in Bundjalung and Goombanga country. That was what we loved. The sadder, the better, Sarah. The sadder. I loved it. And I think the Indigenous people saw it as a reflection of what happened when people first came here from other lands. And the sadness and the adversity they faced was a related thing to country music. Like my grandparents being graded as, well, you know, my grandfather was this and my grandmother was a lighter caste. I didn't know any of that. But I didn't know why my grandparents loved country music until I go back and read those letters. And they had their adversity, you know, and the music sang their story.
1: You went on to release your first EP in your 20s, which was a hit. You became a fully-fledged country music star yourself, Troy Cassadaley. What did your mum think about your success?
0: Oh, look, she was so proud. It took Dad a while to understand that music was a career because he was so old school and so blue-collar. But Mum was so proud. And I think that even up to when she passed away, I'd ring her and she'd say, well, where are you playing tonight? I'd say, Busselton. Mum, in Western Australia, she'd say, well, go out there and let them know Troy Cassadaley's in town. and I'd always feel awkward when she'd say that because I never would ever do that. But I'd say, Mum, I'll do my best.
1: Oh, it's beautiful.
0: You know, that was her pride line. She'd say whether I was in Dubbo or wherever it was, that was her parting line before she signed off. So the pride was huge.
1: Today I'm with country music star Troy Cassadaley, who's talking about his early life.
0: I'll do my best.
1: Oh, it's beautiful.
0: You know, that was her pride line. She'd say whether I was in Dubbo or wherever it was, that was her parting line before she signed off. So the pride was huge.
1: Today I'm with country music star Troy Cassadaley, who's talking about his early life in country music. And a heads up, this part of the conversation mentions suicide and self-harm, so please take care when listening. You were performing on cruises when your own kids were young. Tell me about the first time you asked your dad to come along with you.
0: Well, even pre-children, we were offered this cruise and Laurel was doing radio work in Brizzy and I asked Mum. Mum said, oh, I'm not getting on any boat. And I asked Dad, and Dad still had this sense of adventure. And he'd been on the Oriana cruise boat or whatever when he was young and single. And I offered it to Dad and it was some of the best times I'd ever had with my dad. Even though I'd been down there on holidays, went to Luna Park, went to the zoo, this topped all of that.
1: Whoa, what was special about being on the boat together?
0: Well, we jumped on and we got a cocktail together. This is a grown man now with his father. And I hadn't really had a chance to sit and have a drink with Dad. And we're waiting at the Opera House to take off, to go on this cruise. And we just started chatting in a different way. And the room they had us in had two double beds in it. So it was like a bloody school camp for my father and I. And even after we'd been out and said g'day to all these people, country fans, on the boat, we'd go back to our room after dinner and we'd lay there to be able to talk man to man about my life through Dad's eyes, you know, what happened with him and Mum, what happened the night I was taken, how it affected my father. And suddenly we're having this school camp conversation, laughing and joking and all that stuff. And then it was like it got serious and we could talk about this stuff. And I got to know my dad on this cruise, this first cruise, and each continual one we did, we broke down more barriers than any other time I'd ever spoke to him.
1: Not every man, particularly of that generation of your dad's, would be able to turn up to those sorts of conversations. That's a credit to him that he would go there with you, I think.
0: Oh, it wasn't easy, Sarah. I mean, it took some prying out. And then he started talking about when he first met Mum. And he spoke fondly about Mum, first time I'd ever heard him do that. And he also spoke about

0: taking a little bit of the blame as to why they didn't work. And Mum took blame too. Mum was all up for it. But Dad also said, I took the wrong attitude into my marriage, Troy, and I expected your mum to be someone else. And he said, and I was actually trying to be someone else. And he spoke about the night that Mum left him, you know. And I'm 18 months old. I'm the apple of his eye. I'm his firstborn son. He'd been anticipating this baby for 9 months. He was with the love of his life. And then, you know, the night he's working his second job, my mum packs up, jumps into a car, throwing things out the window in such a hurry in this little semi-detached to get home to Grafton before Dad got home. And he said, the night that you got taken from me, he said, I drove around looking for your mother, looking at the places we used to walk you together to see if I could find where she'd gone. Rang all our friends to see where she may have landed, but she clearly wasn't happy and she was on her way to Grafton while Dad drove around the streets of Sydney hollering out my name. Now, you know, it broke my bloody heart to think that's what Dad went through, you know. It painted this perfectly different picture of my father. And it made me realise that he was human. He was flawed like Mum was flawed. But he was never going to let that be an easy throw your arms up in the air and not be a part of my life. He, from that moment on, driving around the streets of Surry Hills in his car looking for me, he decided that he, one way or the other, he's going to be a part of his son's life. And he saw it through to the day he died.
1: You lost your dear dad in 2019, Troy. What happened?
0: Look, he'd suffered a couple of mild strokes and he changed. He just changed. And the conversations we had before he had the second little stroke was that he'd lost his dog. He was living in Bankstown. He was living a humble life. He just didn't sound the same. The loss of his dog he's a really good friend. He'd also saved this magpie from out on the road and pretty much had this thing as a secondary pet, and it died too. And he said, you know, I should have read the signs. I don't know why I didn't, but he said, I don't know, Troy, after the bird died and then I lost my dog, he said, I just feel really depressed. You know, that was pretty much when I feel like my dad had left, that ever-loving father that was always up for a joke, always rang with a joke. I went and visited him after his second stroke in Liverpool Hospital. He'd already gone, Sarah. I had the photos that I took with my brother Luke and his wife and kids. I showed the photo to Laurel, my wife, and I went, Dad's pretty crook. She said, that's not your dad. Mm. She said, that's not Tony. And I, looking back now, I can't even look at those photos of him anymore because it just felt like Dad had gone. So it was his mum's birthday. 1st of April, he'd been trying to do these exercises where you get up out of the chair and get your leg strength together, and he was feeling like he was just not a part of this world anymore. And I think on this day he was missing his mum, and he just got up from his chair, got sick to hell of these dumb exercises, and just went and took his own life in the backyard near his shed, you know, his beloved shed, where he had the phone put on, so that when I called Marie, he'd say, I'll yell out to Tony. And he'd always tell me what he was fixing. And that shed was like, you know, his world.
1: I'm so sorry, Troy.
0: Oh, it's taken a long while. A lot of counselling, a lot of questions and all that stuff. But listen, anyone listening that's had a family member take their own life will know. My counsellor said, listen, if there was something you were going to say to your dad before he left, what would it be? And I said, look, probably the only thing I ever would have wanted from him that he told me before is that he's proud and that I love him. I don't know. I still struggle with it a bit. I'm at peace with it, but then there's times, sometimes I'm not. And I think it's just being human, you know, just trying to get on with it.
1: Has music helped? Does it help you hold those big feelings, that grief for your dad and your mum?
0: Look, it does. Like I say, when I was a kid and Leonie Hayes was just trying to work out why this kid was so sad, she created a, I think, a place for me, and so did Mum with the music. It created a place to hide. And I think I went back there, back to what music was to me in the first place, and it was my safe place. Music saves the day again. I wrote a really hard, almost angry record on the back of Dad's death. And this new record is full of mourning again, but it's not to depress everyone. It's just a bit of light to get out of it.
1: As I was going to say, those songs, like the country music you talked about that meant so much to your grandparents and your mum, sometimes the saddest songs are the kindest songs, the sweetest songs. They're the songs that get people through.
0: They're the easiest ones to write. I've got to say, I'm not good at writing happy songs. it's memories, happy memories that cause happy songs. Thank God I've got some happy memories. I know that. But, geez, Sarah, to use music as a remedy, I think we all sometimes do. And whether it's a symphony or whether it's a pop song to get you out of the doldrums just for 2 minutes and 10 seconds of just an escape, I found myself back there again. And, you know, I thought I was, after I lost Mum, I went to counselling again. I sprinkled Mum's ashes where she wanted them sprinkled. I did what I had to do. Toughest day of my life. So I just say music, yeah. Wow, what a way out.
1: And to make this album at your mum's place, that was this bolt hole, this safe place for you and for her, to make it there. And it's houses, they need care. They're like people. They need looking after. How do you spend your time in that house when you're not making music? What do you do to take care of it?
0: Well, I think you go back. I'm, you know, that side of the river is my grandmother's country. I go back, I ask for rain if it's dry. I go back to a scarred tree at the back that I just want to let people know that I care. I've come back. It gives me something. I get full of life. I get just the same thing when I hug my wife and kids. I really do. But there's this small part of me that's still a kid back at that house. And I used to have these dreams when I lost Mum that there's this summer wind blowing and it's hot and the house is creaking by itself and it's alone. And I just didn't like that feeling. So when I go back, I'm just about to rent it out to an old couple who like mowing because they're going to love it. When they had me at I Like Mowing, you know, just so the house is looked after. It feels like it's alive when I'm there, but I leave and I don't want it to die because everyone else around me has. I get it. I'm at that age. I'm 54, for Christ's sake, you know. People are going to die. Change is going to come. I've got to be ready. And it's hard, but I've got to be ready. And there's still more changes to come. You know, my kids are going to hopefully bring us grandkids one day. You know, that's another change. We've got to, you know, got something to look forward to.
1: I reckon you'll bring those grandkids to that house, hey?
0: I hope I do, you know. And I know that every time I go back there, I don't feel so bad. It's a building thing. But making the record there, I just really felt that it was my place to hide again. But it was also a remedy that I was looking at before I'd even written the songs. The house was the light. Get in the car and go towards that.
1: Troy, it's such an honour to speak with you and hear some of your extraordinary story. Thank you for being my guest on Conversations.
0: Oh, thanks, Sarah. Sorry to put you through that, but
1: no,
0: hey.
1: No. Like the best songs. The best conversations are the big ones. Thank you.
0: Cheers, I appreciate it.
1: Troy Cassadaly is on tour right now. We'll link to the details on the Conversations website. This conversation was made on the lands of the Gadigal, Turrbal and Yagara peoples. The producer was Nicola Harrison and the executive producer was Carmel Rooney. I'm Sarah Kanoski. Thanks for listening.

0: ABC News. Good afternoon. I'm Michael Bausch. Iran has launched fresh retaliatory missile and drone strikes across the Persian Gulf after a second day of heavy US bombardment, Sarah Amir reports.
1: State media had reported that Iranian armed forces would launch a massive attack on US bases in the Middle East in retaliation for Washington's latest barrage against it. Sirens are now sounding across a number of countries in the Gulf that are home to American military bases. US President Donald Trump says the second day of airstrikes against Iran are retribution for recent attacks on ships in the Strait of Hormuz. US media reports suggest Iran wants to make a deal to end the fighting. Axios says Mr. Trump has told reporters aboard Air Force One that Iranian officials are asking the US military to stop its attacks.
0: The communications minister says politicians should stop guessing what caused the national Telstra outage without any proof. Yesterday's network collapse cut phone and data access, disabled retail and transport services, and blocked some emergency 000 calls. One Nation's Barnaby Joyce has questioned whether Chinese hackers were responsible. Annika Wells has rejected that and says authorities have found no evidence of a cyber attack.
2: It is irresponsible for parliamentarians to speculate about that without any evidence. We should all be focused on restoring Australians' faith in 000 and working as lawmakers to improve this system for everybody.
0: Major road closures are disrupting travel across southwest Queensland after the rain swollen Bulloo River burst its banks. It's the latest setback for the region, as Liam O'Connell reports.
3: The river peaked at nearly 4.5 metres at Thargaminda earlier this week following several days of rainfall. Further west, the small town of Nacundra was almost completely isolated for several days. While floodwaters are now slowly receding, local businesses are bracing for the financial fallout. Nacundra Hotel Director Sarah Turner says it's been an incredibly tough year for tourism right across the border regions.
4: It would have been the lowest in a very long time. That's not just us, it's all the towns around us. Inamenka, Cameron Cornwall, they've been cut off more weeks than they've been.
3: A minor flood warning remains for the Bulloo River.
0: The Queensland Fire Department says Gold Coast residents should remain cautious and take safety measures despite predictions of a mild bushfire season. It says hinterland communities in particular should prepare survival kits and clear loose vegetation before warmer weather arrives. District Chief Superintendent Neil Parker says conditions look stable compared to previous challenging years.
5: At this stage, we're looking at a more standard year. Because we've had good soil moisture at the moment, and the conditions are expected to be mild this year, but nowhere near extreme like we saw in 2019-20.
0: But the Rural Fire Service is warning other parts of Queensland face an unusually early window of bushfire danger due to dry winter conditions. The alert follows a recent close call in Townsville, where emergency crews had to battle a fast-moving blaze that threatened properties at Castle Hill. Well, new figures show the Gold Coast is minting multi-million dollar businesses at a record rate as the city's corporate sector booms. Here's Dominic Cansdale.
6: There's about 85,000 businesses registered on the Gold Coast. According to analysis by professional services firm KPMG, 90% of those have a turnover of less than $2 million a year. But the number with an annual turnover of more than $10 million has risen by 12% since 2023. That's more than triple the growth rate of businesses making less than $200,000 a year. Real estate firms were among the most lucrative, with a profit margin of 37%, well above the national corporate average of 10%. The Gold Coast unemployment rate sits at about 3%.
0: Still on finance, the ASX 200 is down 52 points to 8,733. The Australian dollar is worth 69.3 US cents. Queensland's weather, scattered showers and thunderstorms today in the southwest. A few showers for eastern districts, tending widespread at times about the north tropical coast. Fine or mostly fine elsewhere, Brisbane's top 22. Isolated showers tomorrow for the southern and central interior and continuing for eastern regions. Generally fine, though, for the rest of the state. Brisbane, 12 to 21. Mainly fine in the southeast on Saturday. A shower or two for Sunday. On Moreton Bay, southerly winds reaching 20 knots. ABC News.
7: Good to be with you on The World Today. I'm Andy Park, coming to you from Gadigal Lands in Sydney. This Thursday, the US-Iran ceasefire appears to be in tatters as strikes resume over the Strait of Hormuz. And Ethiopia, Colombia, Brazil. What about Mareeba, Queensland? The plan to get coffee snobs like us to grow and drink our own.
8: Even in our own country, the market there is huge. And more people are coming to the realisation that Australian coffee is good. Not only good, but it's also clean and green.
7: Australians continue to face disruptions today from a major Telstra network failure, which affected transport, payment systems and millions of mobile phone services. Businesses are counting the cost too, with a second outage adding to the headaches. The incident also affected 000 emergency services. Alexandra Humphreys has the very latest.
9: For a second day running, commuters in Victoria are dealing with the fallout from Telstra's network failure. Danica from East Gippsland has waited hours at Melbourne's Southern Cross station for a replacement bus service to get home.
10: So I came from a FIFO from Darwin, so got no sleep at all, and then found out like this outage, and there was a huge line of wait, and just trying to make it my family for my birthday and my sister's birthday, so unfortunately it is what it is.
9: Multiple train services ground to a halt when the network went down. V-Line's chief executive William Tiopo says his staff have been working hard to resume services.
11: Well, I can't commit, but we're hoping to get afternoon peak up and running, and we'll just wait and see, and we'll provide updates as we get confirmation from Telstra and ARTC that we're right to go.
9: Preliminary investigations are underway into what caused the outage that impacted telecommunications, transport and payment services across the country. Communications Minister Annika Wells confirmed a second issue affected 000 calls again overnight.
2: That's correct. And Telstra needs to account for how and why that has occurred, because Australians are right to expect that as a baseline service from their telco.
9: Police across several states have been carrying out welfare checks on callers who are unable to reach 000. Telstra said it's tried to reach more than 330 customers who'd been attempting to contact emergency services, but their calls had failed in some way.
2: The call system has been maintained. Australians overwhelmingly are still able to successfully call 000, and care point arrangements, as you heard from the acting CEO yesterday afternoon, were working. However, you are right, there are instances where the 000 custodian has observed they have not been working, where Telstra has observed they have not been working, and that's where welfare checks are taking place.
9: Annika Wells says federal parliament is considering legislative changes prompted by last year's almost 14-hour Optus outage, in which hundreds of people were unable to call emergency services and which has been linked to two deaths.
2: We have legislation before the parliament right now that tries to improve consumer standards for telcos.
12: I'm exceptionally disappointed that we're in this situation again as rapidly as we are.
9: Cynthia Gebert is the Telecommunications Industry Ombudsman.
12: You know, we are talking about essential services and critical and essential infrastructure, and people need to know it's going to work. So I'm looking forward to seeing the outcomes, as I said, of those investigations and working out what are the settings that need to be tightened to ensure people can rely on their telco.
9: Ms. Gebert's office has already received a raft of complaints, and she's expecting more in coming days.
12: We are hearing from businesses who have lost income, unable to take on jobs, contact people they're meant to be doing work for that day. You know, there's obviously a large amount of media reporting on FPOS not working. But equally, we are hearing from consumers who have concerns around whether or not the system actually is going to work for them when they need it most.
9: Andrew McKellar is the chief executive of the Australian Chamber of Commerce and Industry.
13: It goes beyond inconvenience. So I think for small businesses in particular, their mobile connectivity to payment systems, this is absolutely vital. So if you have an outage like this, which is occurring during business hours, that's lost sales. So, you know, it really is fundamental, particularly for small business customers.
9: While it's been costly for some, he's primarily concerned the disruption calls into question the reliability of Australia's telecommunications system.
13: And it's not just Telstra, we've seen this right across the network now, that each of the telcos has faced their own issues. We really have to have that surety of reliability of the system. If that's breaking down on a repeated basis, then you know, we've really got to look at how we can address that and provide that greater surety to the community.
9: Telstra could face multi-million dollar fines after the government increased the penalty for outages last year.
7: That's Alexandra Humphreys there. The federal government's anti-Semitism envoy, Gillian Siegel,

0: has told the Royal Commission on Anti-Semitism and Social Cohesion that the ABC and SBS should have independent oversight bodies to ensure impartiality. Ms. Siegel has said her views are based on significant concerns within the Australian Jewish community about an anti-Israel bias in the public broadcaster's coverage of the Middle East. Senior correspondent Barbara Miller is at the Commission. She joins me now. Barb, what is the gist of Gillian Siegel's testimony about oversight?
1: Auntie Gillian Siegel has told the Commission that Australian Jews have a very strongly held perception that coverage of the war in Gaza has been too prominent, has been too anti-Israeli, and she said that this feeds directly into the rise of anti-Semitism in this country. And her argument is that there should be, in addition to the ABC Ombudsman and the ABC Board, there should be some kind of independent oversight body on top of that, essentially. Let's just hear laying out the nub of that argument.
2: I just don't know how you can think, or how they think, that they can set the rules, which are their standards, they can review them, which is their internal complaint system. It's an ombudsman, but it's internal, appointed by the board, reporting to the board, and they can mark their own homework. I mean, they are, with respect, judge, counsel, and jury.
1: So quite a strong statement there, and yet shortly after that, Richard Lancaster SC, he's the council assisting, put it to Ms. Siegel that the ombudsman did not report to the news management of the ABC, but to the board, and therefore was not marking her own homework. She agreed with that proposition, but continued to say it was important to have some kind of independent oversight body.
0: And Barb, there was also testimony on a specific example of ABC coverage related to the Middle East. Talk me through that one.
1: Yeah, this was an example from May last year. A UN official had quoted a figure of 14,000 for the number of babies who might die in Gaza in the next 24 hours. Quite a staggering figure, found not to be the case. The UN later clarified those comments. The ABC ran them prominently from the early morning, and her contention was that it took far too long for the ABC to walk back those comments, to issue corrections, and to give prominence to those corrections. You know, she said that that figure should have been treated with more rigor and more skepticism than it had been. And she also talked, Andy, about the definition of anti-Semitism. And she said that the ABC should adopt what's known as the IRA definition. And this would help them, she said, in identifying anti-Semitism and reacting appropriately to it.
0: The ABC is appearing today. The ABC management has released a statement ahead of this inquiry. What's in that statement?
1: The ABC, I would say, has issued ahead of its appearance here a pretty strong rejection of any claims of bias in its reporting. It's supported its journalism, as it were. It's also pointed to its systems of identifying breaches. It says there have been 5 breaches identified by the Ombudsman in relation to Middle East coverage. 4 of those were issues of accuracy, as was deemed with the case we've just been talking about the babies in Gaza. 1 was deemed to be breaches of impartiality and responsibility, but the ABC says there have been no breaches found in terms of bias. And the ABC again has stated that it doesn't think it should adopt that IRA definition. It has pointed out that there is a dispute around the definition, which critics say, Andy, can be used to stifle what some say is legitimate criticism and free speech.
0: We'll have to leave it there. Senior correspondent Barbara Miller at the Royal Commission in Sydney. I'm Andy Park. 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Just search for The World Today. Overseas, and the US ceasefire with Iran appears to be in tatters as both sides exchange strikes over the Strait of Hormuz. President Donald Trump says the memorandum of understanding holding the ceasefire together is now void. but he's open to negotiations continuing. Experts believe the conflict will continue beyond the August 17 deadline of the ceasefire agreement, as the key sticking points remain, including control over the crucial international shipping route. Kimberly Price reports.
3: After weeks of a tense and tenuous pause in full-scale fighting, missiles are again flying across the Strait of Hormuz. This time, Iran is hitting US military sites in Middle Eastern countries Bahrain and Kuwait, retaliating for what it says are US strikes on dozens of Iranian sites around the vital shipping route. With every launch, hope for a lasting end to the conflict diminishes. Washington says it's holding Tehran accountable for recent attacks on civilian and commercial ships in the strait. At a NATO summit in Turkey, President Donald Trump savaged Iran's leaders, calling them sick and evil and declaring the ceasefire over.
4: They hit a couple of ships, and so we hit them much harder. When they hit, we hit 10 times harder. You know, we hit much harder than they do. We have a lot better equipment than they do. We may even, somebody asked before, do you think you'll hit them tonight? I said, we might. Yeah, we might. But when they hit, we hit.
3: Despite these declarations, Mr. Trump says peace negotiations will continue, although the president was skeptical whether anything will be achieved.
4: As far as I'm concerned, it's just a waste of time dealing with them. They're liars. We make a deal. And they were, if I make a deal with him, we have a deal. And he goes out, he talks. We make a deal. Everyone's agreed. No nuclear weapon. We make a deal. They go outside, talk to the press. They say, we never even talked about it. There's something wrong with them. They're cuckoo.
3: Joseph Votel is a retired four-star U.S. Army general and former head of the U.S. Central Command. He believes Iran's strikes are a negotiation tactic.
5: Iran is, at least in my estimation, is pursuing some type of permanent sovereign control over the Straits of Hormuz and not just trying to establish some level of deterrence.
3: In return, he says the U.S. strikes are a measure to limit Iran's hold on the critical waterway.
5: You know, it's kind of a military targeting to degrade Iran's capability to influence things in the strait. And I think the hope will be that, you know, this will play out in another cycle or maybe a couple here, and then we'll come back to the table.
3: And Joseph Votel believes future negotiations will need to reevaluate the Memorandum of Understanding, the current peace plan in place, which is due to expire on the 17th of August.
5: I think from a U.S. standpoint, I think it's become clear that we need to negotiate a harder, you know, verification-heavy, you know, successor arrangement for this that actually allows us to move forward on the big issues.
3: Jennifer Parker is with the Australian National University's Security College. She believes the international waterway is a key sticking point in peace talks.
6: Iran sees control of the Strait of Hormuz as its key leverage. And this is why, as ships have increasingly started to exit the Strait of Hormuz, there's 6,000 seafarers trapped in there, Iran has upped their attacks on ships. And I think that that's going to be a bit that both countries aren't going to be able to agree on.
3: Jennifer Parker doesn't think a ceasefire will be finalised by the August deadline, and the conflict will continue for some time.
6: It probably looks like these lulls with a tit-for-tat retaliation, some strikes on the strait, and then back to negotiations. But I think that will be an extended period. We are seeing some ships get through the strait, but nowhere near the 130 a day that we had been seeing prior to this conflict. We will still see that pressure on the global economy because of the restriction of crude oil and other things going through the Strait of Hormuz.
3: The renewed military strikes have alarmed global leaders. United Nations spokesman Stefan Dujarric is urging for a return to diplomacy.
7: A return to full-scale hostilities would have catastrophic consequences for the people of the region and for international peace and security and for the global economy as a whole. The Secretary General calls on all parties to exercise maximum restraint, avoid any further escalatory action, and take immediate steps to de-escalate.
3: President Donald Trump is warning that U.S. attacks will, quote, get much worse if Iran's strikes on ships in the Strait of Hormuz continue.
0: Kimberly Price reporting there. Meanwhile, Donald Trump has pledged to give Ukraine the right to produce Patriot interceptor missiles, regarded as one of the world's best air defence systems, to defend Kyiv against Russian ballistic missile attack. The move is being interpreted as a powerful sign that Ukraine's latest battle strategy has convinced President Trump, ever the politician, that the Ukrainians could in fact win the war. That strategy, moving the battlefield from Ukraine to deep inside Russian territory, which may just be the turning of the tide of this war in Ukraine's favour. Dr. Matthew Sussex is Associate Professor of Strategic Studies at the Centre for Future Defence and National Security at Deakin University. Welcome to you.
8: Thanks for having me, Andy.
0: The Greeks at Salamis, the Romans in Carthage, Napoleon in Russia, Rommel in Africa, the Russians in Stalingrad, even the Allies in the Pacific, attacking your enemy's supply lines really has got to be one of the oldest tricks in the book. But Ukraine's really doing this now in a new way. How is Ukraine's new drone strategy turning this war?
8: Well, that's absolutely right. Look, in order to really give Vladimir Putin pause about whether he is prepared to continue this war, the Ukrainians had to do three things. First thing they had to do was to make sure they attacked Russian supply lines so that they couldn't advance too much further. They've done that. The second thing they needed to do was to basically kill more Russians and wound more Russians than Ukrainians, because this is a war of attrition, and they've achieved that too. And now finally, what the Ukrainians are doing is to try and put pressure on the Kremlin.

0: production facilities as far east as Siberia with massive new long-range drones that ultimately have taken 40% of Russia's oil production capability offline. This is something that the Russian President Volodymyr Zelensky refers to as long-range sanctions.
1: That was a really great example of this new drone strategy, that strike on Omsk in western Siberia. You have to understand Omsk is about 2,500 kilometres from what are the present-day front lines in this war, and one of Kyiv's deepest attacks on Russian territory since the full-scale invasion of Ukraine. I mean, how devastating is this for Russia's seemingly superior resources?
0: Well, look, it really is very impactful, not just because it hurts the Russian army's ability to move around on the battlefield, which is already a problem thanks to Ukrainian supremacy, really, in drones, but it also hurts Russian people. We've seen videos of queues at gas stations that are absolutely miles long and much higher prices for petrol and for diesel fuel as well. And the calculation is, well, if the people in St. Petersburg and the people in Moscow, which is where, you know, real political and economic power lives in Russia, start turning against this war, then Putin may well have enough pressure put on him that he may blink.
1: Really, the driving technology behind these new Ukrainian long-range drones is Starlink. How is that key to Ukraine's success?
0: Oh, well, Starlink's vital because it allows Ukrainian drones to navigate by satellite effectively. Now, previously, when Elon Musk took Starlink down for Ukraine, it led to massive reverses on the battlefield. So this is effectively enabling the Ukrainian armed forces to get where they want to get, which is that vital third part of the Ukrainian strategy to really put some pressure on the Kremlin through the people.
1: The thing with coming up with new battle tactics is the enemy tends to come up with their own. Do you think Russia will eventually counter these new mid-range to long-range Ukrainian drone tactics?
0: Yeah, I mean, look, Russia has a fairly sophisticated air defense network, but what they haven't reckoned with is the Ukrainians using a similar mix of drones and missiles that the Russians have been using to effectively attack population centers in Kyiv. Now, it's
1: pretty range to long range Ukrainian drone tactics.
0: Yeah, I mean, look, Russia has a fairly sophisticated air defense network, but what they haven't reckoned with is the Ukrainians using a similar mix of drones and missiles that the Russians have been using to effectively attack population centers in Kyiv. Now, it's proving, when targeted against oil production facilities, something that's really, really effective for Ukraine because the Russians simply can't shoot them down. They will develop that ability, but it'll take time, and it might take longer than Vladimir Putin really cares to continue the war.
1: Deakin University's Dr. Matthew Sussex, thanks for your time.
0: Thank you, Andy.
1: You know, late great food critic A.A. Gill once said that Australians are the great new coffee bores of the world. But for all of Melbourne or Sydney's coffee fetishization, why don't we drink Aussie-grown beans? We can grow it, and we do. It's even, apparently, not that bad. Sophie Johnson takes a look.
2: There's something big brewing in this year's coffee crop, with harvest underway on the Atherton Tablelands in far north Queensland. The Australian coffee industry is undergoing a wave of expansion, driven by increased consumer demand and interest.
3: Even in our own country, the market there is huge, and more people are coming to the realisation that Australian coffee is good. Not only good, but it's also clean and green.
2: Mareeba grower Rob Jakes has seen a 20% increase in his consumer base year on year for the past 4 years.
3: We were looking at one of the biggest harvests we've ever had, and it's now being confirmed it is the biggest harvest we've ever had. So combination of different factors with the coffee trees that we pruned. It takes 2 years for them to cycle through and create a really good crop. And we cycled through 80% of the farm in those 2 years. And when you get that particular 80% coming online all at once, you get a pretty much double crop what you'd usually get. So it's in its honeymoon period. and it's a great honeymoon this year.
4: And we're looking at a premium

0: quality product that fits a niche.
1: Researchers like Tobias Kretschmar from Southern Cross University are backing this era of growth.
0: Well, we're never going to be mainstream, so we can't ever meet the total demand of Australian coffee, even if we ramped up with maximum potential. What we're looking at is a sustainable intensification. I expect we can expand quite massively with the shift in consumer preferences, but also because we are starting to get competitive in terms of pricing, because global pricings are going up, whereas our pricings are either steady or expecting to go down with the new varieties that we're having. Coffee is currently constrained to the Northern Rivers, Northern New South Wales, Southern Queensland area, and there's a large production area in the Atherton Tablelands. We're now going to test whether or not we can grow coffee in Western Australia, but also expand production areas in the established regions. And that would allow coffee to become a bigger product in the Australian coffee industry and market.
1: Right now, Australian-grown coffee makes up less than 1% of national consumption. Mr. Kretschmar has been trialling new coffee varieties to find those best suited for Australian growing conditions. A lot of the interest from emerging growers is largely driven by overproduction in other agricultural crops.
0: One of the key drivers we're realising there is that there's been an overproduction of avocados in Australia. There's too many avocado farmers that are looking to diversify. And traditionally, if you can grow an avocado, it's pretty much the right climate and soil to be growing coffee as well, so that's worth trialling. And similar picture for macadamia, even though while macadamia is still expanding, a lot of the trees are getting very big and people are trying to get rid of one row, well, every second row, and replacing that with an intercrop, and coffee is a good alternative there.
1: Atherton Tablelands coffee grower Jack Murat has been trialling some of the new varieties as he expands overall production.
2: Our nursery is full, so we'll be planting more this year. We planted some more last year. That's our expansion in the near future. We'll be planting last year and this year another 80,000 plants. Excluding that, we have 150,000.
1: He says in the past 5 years, consumers have become more interested in Australian coffee.
2: Of the Australian produced, grown, roasted, consumed coffee, it's less than, I think it's around 0.5% is only Australian. So if we can increase that a couple of percent, we'll be happy. I don't see why we can't. We do have good quality. We do have good production. We do have everything at our doorstep. We don't use harsh chemicals that a lot of other countries have access to. And we don't have diseases and pests that every other producing country have. Yeah, I don't see why we can't. The consumer can't keep expanding and exploring the Australian grown route.
3: Why not? I'm up for it. Atherton Tablelands coffee grower Jack Murat ending that report by Sophie Johnson and Nick Grimm. And that's all from the World Today team this Thursday. Thanks for your company. Hope you can join me at the same time tomorrow. I'm Andy Park. Have a great day.
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6: Good afternoon, Brisbane and the Gold Coast. I'd like to let you know that we're not going to talk about it. This is going to be a State of Origin free zone, as Queenslanders have a day of mourning across this great state. Okay, well, we might talk about it a little bit after 1 o'clock with our sports extraordinaire, Jess Stewart. But after that, we will not be mentioning the State of Origin result last night. We're moving on. We're actually talking about movies a lot today. Up next, I want your experiences going to the cinema in the years gone by. How does it compare to now? We're also going to cover off in our rewatchable segment with a 1996 classic. Or is it a classic? That is the question we're going to answer after 2 p.m. It's a contentious one. I'm going to see if you can figure out what the film is before we get to that segment as well. And of course, a lot of music to keep you entertained. Let's start with David Bowie, Starman. It's 612 ABC Brisbane and 91.7 on the Gold Coast.

Starman on 612 ABC Brisbane and 91.7 on the Gold Coast. Good afternoon. My name's Zach Mander, joining you for your Thursday afternoon. And I'd like to know, on this school holiday Thursday, what are your memories of going to the cinema? It seems like something we're doing less and less these days. Our number here, 1300 222 612. Well, you can text your story to 0467 922 612. I'm wondering, are kids going as much as they used to? I grew up on the mighty Fernie Grove line in northwest Brisbane. Go the mighty West Panthers. And it feels like an age ago that you had suburbs that had a local cinema. There was one in Gaythorne.

0: but it was in there a lot. Maybe it was just a cinephile. I'm not sure. But you got the extra effect when watching a movie because occasionally a cat would rub up against your leg during a scary scene and it would send you jumping. I feel like that doesn't happen anymore. There are far too few cats in cinemas. There was also the drive-in cinema at Capera where I watched one of my first movies ever, actually, would climb on the roof of my friend's house a kilometer away and watch in the distance. I mean, you couldn't hear the sound, but we didn't mind. It was a free movie. We're talking about going to the cinemas on the program this afternoon, and I'd like to know your stories. 1-300-222-612. How is it different to today? You can text also 0467-922-612.
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0: Well, welcome to our Council of Elders for your Thursday afternoon. Joining us in studio is Mark Tucker Evans, formerly of the Council of the Aging Now, Loving Life in Retirement. Welcome, Mark.
3: Hi, Zach. How are you?
0: Very well, thank you. And we also welcome Logan Elder, Auntie Kathy Castledine, co-founder of Black Angel Aunties. Welcome, Auntie Heather.
4: Yeah, Auntie Heather.
0: Yeah, sorry, Auntie Heather. Oh, sorry. I've misread that here, Auntie Heather. Let's first talk about life expectancy. The Australia's Health 2026 report came out today and shows life expectancy in Australia has increased. People are saying 50 is the new 40, 60 is the new 50, and 70 the new 60. On average, people have more time for new endeavours later in life. One example, famed director Martin Scorsese has taken up acting at the age of 83, stepping in front of the camera. Are you noticing a change in the careers people take, and are they picking up hobbies later in life? Auntie Heather, let's start with you. Is that something you're noticing?
4: Yes, I am, because, like, my parents, my mother and my grandparents all passed away before they're in their 60s or early 60s. So, yeah, and I'm 70 now, so I'm like the new generation of older people in the community, and we have a few more, but not that many more because we're losing so many of our young people in the process. So, yeah, because of the health system has improved, but it has a long way to go.
0: Mark, are you noticing? I mean, you're recently retired yourself. Are you picking up a new hobby?
5: I'm travelling a lot at the moment, so that's it's a good way to enter into retirement and do some of those things that you couldn't do whilst you were working. But I think, you know, Martin Scorsese's example is a good one, that it's a time to actually follow some creative pursuits that you may not have had time to do previously. So I think rather than doing what you've always done, if you're looking for a change, do something that you're passionate about.
0: And there was once upon a time where people would do the same job for their whole careers. You know, you could do 50 years in the same job. It seems that's less likely these days. Do you think people are doing more jobs?
4: I think so. Like, I had a career change at 45.
0: What did you change to and from?
4: I changed from a station cook, which was hard yakka, to being a social worker where I could sit around, drink coffee and talk to people all day. And now I've retired. I'm now doing some volunteering work, you know, collecting donations to take to communities with Black Angels, as well as being part of the Murray Court. So, you know, neither one of those jobs are physical. It's my mental. It's the stuff I've got in not only in my heart but in my mind as well to be able to help my people.
0: Yeah, you pointed out volunteering there. That's something that a lot of people take up later in life as well. Is that because you have more time on your hands so you're able to give that back?
4: Yeah. Yeah, more time, but it seems to fill the time up as well. But it makes it feels worthwhile and feels like I'm giving something back to the people that have, well, my families that have supported me over the years. So I'm giving something back, but not in a physical

0: big away because physically I'm not able to, but mentally I can.
1: Hmm. Mark, what was your career like? Were you someone who had a few changes?
2: Yeah, I think I've had five career changes.
1: Really? Wow, five.
2: Yep. So I started out as a librarian, then went to manage a research foundation, then into the media, then managed the Institute of Architects and ended up at the Council on the Aging. So quite a varied career. But I do see that today young people are in fact not exploring the workforce as we did.
1: Mm.
2: I mean, they're doing creative things like podcasts and being influencers and not necessarily studying to become an engineer or doctor. So they're actually, I think, pursuing that passion that I talked about earlier.
1: And do you see challenges if people are looking at changing careers later in life? You know, it's easy to do when you're young and you don't have dependents and things like that. Do you find challenges that people face if they try to change careers later in life?
2: It certainly has been the case. Certainly when I was at CODA, we were advocating for mature age people to pathways to get back into employment, and that has been very difficult. That there was certainly an emphasis on helping younger people. I think these days there's a better balance where people experience appreciating experience as well as younger people's enthusiasm.
1: Mm. In this health report released today, it's the Australia's Health 2026 report, life expectancy is generally up, but there is a significant gap still for First Nations people. Are we doing enough to close this gap? Auntie Heather, what's your thoughts?
0: I think we're trying very hard because there's been such a gap for such a long time, because when I entered Queensland Health in mental health in Logan area, I was the only one around for quite a number of years. So, but we're gradually filling that. But it's because of the education system. During the days of Joe Bjelke-Petersen and that, he kept the Aboriginal people out of a lot of those things. But now, with the way the government is, there's more encouragement, more support now to be able to, for young people to come through and to be able to get those jobs. And I when we look around, we really do see those young people coming through.
1: And does it take some time to see those changes come through?
0: Oh, well, of course it has to, because you have to, these people have to be educated and changed. They have to go through the universities and all the rest of it to be able to get the qualifications they require. Otherwise, they're held down. So, yeah, it takes time. It takes at least 10 to 15 years for those changes to come through. And because of the way the structure is to get jobs, you know, money has to be found, the advertising has to be done, all that kind of stuff, and the employment and the training of those people to be able to come through. But gradually, and our young people have to see that these role models are there for them to want to be able to go down that. They don't want to be the first person to be able to do the job that they see others. But I stepped down because I wanted a younger person to come through and do the role I was doing in child and youth mental health for many years. So
1: that's a very interesting thing that you just said. So you stood down to create an opportunity, did you? Because you wanted to see a younger person, you know, give them an opportunity?
0: Yeah, well, I was 67 by then, because I'd come through when I was 47, came into that job. But young people have to come through. If they're getting their degrees and train, you know, getting their social work degrees and all that, then you have to make room for them in the process. Otherwise, they get their degrees and they don't use it and it doesn't come through.
1: Mm.
0: So sometimes us older people have to step aside and let the young ones come through to be able to fill those positions that are there, or try and help create further positions within the whole hierarchy of life.
1: Mm. This is our Council of Elders on 612 ABC Brisbane and 91.7 on the Gold Coast. We're joined by Auntie Heather and Mark Tucker Evans. Let's talk about the cinema. It is the school holidays at the moment, and you might have found yourself at the movie cinema, or you might have walked past one and seen kids and families there these school holidays. Now, this might come as a shock, but the prices now, it seemed to be higher than ever. And with cost of living on the rise, movie tickets are now regularly over $20. A chock top could cost you up to $9. And popcorn can go up to almost $14 in some cases. Has this been the experience over the years, Mark? Do you remember going to the cinema when you were a kid, and what were your experiences?
2: I do remember going to the cinema. In fact, I was thinking about this earlier, that I can remember when it was two and threepence. And of course, decimal currency came in 1966, so that shows you how old I am. And Choc Tops were one of those things that really made that cinema experience something to live for. And rolling Jaffers down the aisle and things like that that you did as kids. Yes, it is expensive these days to go to the movies. It's something that, as you said, with the cost of living, I think people are finding really challenging.
1: Mm. There are opportunities, you know, there's student prices, senior prices. Do you see people taking advantage of things like that, the discounts?
2: Oh, certainly senior discounts. I think, you know, some cinemas have a special day, a Tuesday or Wednesday for seniors. They put on a morning tea, and that encourages people, particularly lonely people, to get out and mix with other people. So I think that's a really good initiative by some of those companies. I think the other reason is getting older people out to take the grandkids to the cinema.
1: Mm.
2: It makes an expensive day, but it does, again, help to bring families together.
1: Auntie Heather, do you have memories of the cinema?
0: Oh, I remember Saturday matinees.
1: Yeah.
0: Out west at Charleville, we always went. Somehow or other, my parents always found the 2 shillings or 20, two bob, as we called it back then, for us to go to the pictures on a Saturday afternoon. And that bought us not only a ticket, but also some lollies or a drink, you know, at interval time at the cinema. So now it's what? $30 or $40 to go to a cinema. But, yeah, I think I'm a avid cinema user, and I think it's really luxury now to be able to go. Mm. You even have recliner chairs in some of the cinemas these days.
1: Yes. Was it popular in Charleville? Were the theatres packed?
0: Oh, on a Saturday afternoon they were. They were always packed because you had a series as well as a movie.
1: Mm.
0: So, you know, I think Tarzan was the favourite one of them all. You know, Tarzan, his adventures each Saturday, you go along to find out what he was doing the next week or so.
1: Yes. Yeah, that's right. It's a little less must-watch these days. You know, you have so many options with your phone and screen streaming and et cetera. You can join the conversation anytime. 1-300-222-612 is our number. You can text 0467-922-612. We'll go to a call here. This is Jeff in Cleveland. What was your theatre experience, Jeff?
3: Well, I think it goes back into the mid-60s, and it's a little bit like what Auntie just said a minute ago. It showed us how we evolved in our sight. You'd go to the movie and you'd watch Tarzan in black and white, or the movie in black and white, and then you'd have an intermission. That was fantastic. And you'd eat stuff and you'd go back and watch the movie, and it'd be in colour because you were starting to learn your eyes were learning to look and see in colour.
1: Was that why they put black and white on first, Jeff?
3: I think so, yeah.
1: Okay.
3: I've reasoned out maybe, the main show was usually afterwards, although in the 60s the main show could be Sink the Bismarck, and it was in black and white, the main show.
1: Oh, okay, so there was no consistency there.
3: No.
1: Thanks for your call, Jeff. Auntie Heather and Mark, do you guys remember the transition from black and white to colour? Was that significant at the cinema?
2: I remember it on television. I don't necessarily remember it at the movies, I've got to say. I think from my experience, it was always in colour.
1: So,
2: don't know about you, Auntie Heather.
0: I sort of don't remember that because I stopped going to the cinema when I was about 13, I think, because I was working in the Outback by that stage. So it's sort of like that was part of my childhood, but it was so great to be able to go. Mm. And go to the cinema and do that. I suppose that's why now I go more regularly, because I'm capturing my past, I think.
1: Mm. And you're talking about in the Outback, the cinema. Is it important to have things for young people to do? like cinemas and things?
0: I think so, because that's one of the things that the youth will say, there's nothing for us to do here. Mm. And that's why they leave and they end up coming to the city, because there's no other activities or anything to encourage them to stay. And, you know, just it's part of that growing up and that learning ability that we have in life. And it's a shame that we're losing it, especially in small outback towns.
1: Because everyone moves away, the young people?
0: Yeah, the young people move away, and usually they only come back towards the end of their life, which is a shame, really, because there's so much out there and so much that can be done. But we need to encourage and grow our young people and to keep their minds active.
1: Yeah, and give them opportunities in those towns so they don't have to move away.
0: Yeah.
1: Yeah.
0: I think because, like, yeah, it's great to have it on, your, you know, on Facebook and all the rest of it, but it's the actual physical ability to be able to learn and see things and do things yourself. You know, you can read about things, but it's the actual practical of doing it that makes a big difference to everybody's lives.
1: We got a text message here from Jambo. Jambo says, I remember I would wag school to see movies. This is quite recently, just 10 years ago, in 2016, 2017, sometimes multiple times a week. I've also kept every single ticket from every movie I've ever seen since I was a teenager. Oh, unfortunately, the new cinema tickets, oh, this is true, aren't as good quality as they used to be. Yeah, now they're printed on that docket material, you know, that weird paper. So they get faded very quickly. I don't go anywhere near as much anymore. And luckily, a couple of cinemas near me, you can still get tickets under $10. Wow. Hota, Cineplex and Dendy all have good prices for seniors, pensioners and students, and sometimes have deals for members. Thanks for your text, Jambo. Yeah, you used to get, you could have that rip-off ticket. That was, there was something quaint about it, wasn't there? And now it's really like you get a receipt. Maybe not even. They might send you an email with your tickets. It's quite sad, really, in a way, that, you know, you're not getting a keepsake.
0: Yeah.
2: Yeah, absolutely. And as you say, these days it's electronic, so it's like a receipt that you can't touch or whatever. Mm-hmm. So, yeah, a lot of that feeling, I think, has disappeared. You know, it was a special event to go to movies or to theatre or whatever, and it's becoming just part of the electronic world that we live in.
1: Can I ask you, back in your memories of the cinema in the past, well, how did people dress? Because I've been noticing there's a general decline, I think, in how formal people are. Was that something that adults would dress up for a cinema?
2: It's funny you mention that, because we have just come back from the UK and went to a West End show, and I thought, well, this is going to be something really special.
1: Yeah.
2: And people turned up in shorts, and I went,
1: oh,
2: wow,
1: really?
2: This is absolutely amazing. I mean, you see it at the cinema, but to see, you know, even in this vicinity where you've got QPAC across the road, it's amazing what people now turn up in, you know, jeans and as I say, shorts and thongs, which is not part of that event that we used to live for.
1: No. That's all the time we have for the Council of Elders this afternoon. My thanks to Auntie Heather Castledine and Mark Tucker Evans for joining me. Thank you so much.
2: Our pleasure. No,
1: here is the Go West, King of Wishful Thinking on 612 ABC Brisbane and 91.7 on the Gold Coast.

0: King of Wishful Thinking on 612 ABC Brisbane and 91.7 on the Gold Coast. Telstra CFO Michael Auckland will be delivering an update about the Telstra outage yesterday and ongoing into today. That's due to happen at 1 o'clock. We'll give you an update as soon as we have it. Coming up after your 1 o'clock news update, we are going to continue talking about your experiences going to the cinema growing up. You can give us a call 1300 222 612 or text 0467 922 612. And we're going to do it. We have to. We'll be dissecting what happened in the State of Origin last night. Coming up next in sport with Jess.
1: Loving Local.
2: It changes people's lives, gives them this sense of adrenaline they've never experienced in their life. It opens the world of possibilities for them, not only on the board, but confidence in lots of aspects of their life.
1: ABC Gold Coast.

0: ABC News. Good afternoon. I'm Michael Bausch. Australia's anti-Semitism envoy has accused the ABC of running a deeply flawed and compromised internal complaints process during her evidence at the Royal Commission. Gavin Coote reports.
1: Senior staff at the ABC and SBS will today face questions of reporting sentiment and bias in relation to Middle East coverage. Anti-Semitism Special Envoy Gillian Siegel says there are strongly held perceptions in the Jewish community that the ABC has been disproportionate in its coverage of the war in Gaza. She's told the Commission she's also concerned about how the broadcaster responds to complaints.
2: They can mark their own homework. I mean, they are, with respect, judge, counsel and jury. They are all of it.
1: The ABC has rejected claims its journalism has contributed to anti-Semitism or social division.
0: Queensland's Premier has joined a furious backlash against Telstra over yesterday's nationwide network collapse. Police have carried out welfare checks across the state after 21 Queenslanders failed to connect with 000 lines. All are safe, although five had required urgent ambulance dispatch. David Crisafulli is demanding an immediate investigation into why the telco kept shifting its messaging while the state's safety was at risk.
3: Not just why, but when information was found out and when it was relayed to Queenslanders. Because there was different messages coming through different parts of the day. And people will accept if things go wrong, but communication is everything in a disaster.
0: US President Donald Trump is warning Iran against striking any more ships travelling through the Strait of Hormuz as the American military continues a second day of attacks on the country. Here's the ABC's John Lyons reporting from Washington.
4: This is about control over that strait, and the Iranians want to keep the leverage they have from control over the strait. They also are looking to the future, charging taxes or tolls for ships. So they want the ships to hug the coast of Iran, and these ships were actually going on the other side. It's very narrow, at its narrowest, the Strait of Hormuz is about 39 kilometres. And so essentially the whole war has come down to a battle over these different laneways in the Strait of Hormuz.
0: Residents across Taiwan and southeastern China are on high alert as a super typhoon tracks towards the region. The ABC's Alison Horn reports from Beijing.
5: Super Typhoon Barvi is currently measuring more than 1,000 kilometres in diameter as it moves towards Taiwan and southeastern China, where it's expected to make landfall later this week. Residents have been told to expect catastrophic winds and life-threatening floods as a result of the powerful storm. Barvi has already recorded winds in excess of 290 kilometres per hour. It'll be the second typhoon to hit China within a week. Alison Horn, ABC News, Beijing.
0: An environmental group is warning beachgoers to be vigilant after finding a canister of deadly rat poison during a clean-up on Hinchinbrook Island off the North Queensland coast. The metal container resembles a stainless steel water bottle with a white cap, but actually holds highly toxic aluminium phosphide. Ocean Crusaders spokesman Ian Thompson says the dangerous debris was handed over to the Queensland Fire Department.
6: The pellets inside them, when they're old, if they get exposed to the air, they release a toxic gas, and that gas can cause all sorts of grief, health issues, and potentially even deadly for humans.
0: Well, far North Queensland coffee growers say there's grounds for optimism in the local industry. It currently accounts for just 1% of the beans used in the 6 billion cups Australians drink every year. The harvest has begun on the Atherton Tablelands. Grower Jack Murat says local plantations are uniquely positioned to increase their tiny market share.
7: If we can increase that a couple of percent, we'll be happy. I don't see why we can't. We do have good quality. We do have good production. Everything's grown in an ethical, moral way. We don't use harsh chemicals that a lot of other countries have access to. And we don't have diseases and pests that every other producing country have.
0: Scattered showers and storms today in the southwest. A few showers for eastern districts, tending widespread at times about the north tropical coast. Fine or mostly fine elsewhere. Isolated showers tomorrow for the southern and central interior and continuing in the east. Brisbane's temperature range 12 to 21. 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
0: 1:05 on your Thursday afternoon. Thanks for tuning in. We're going to have an overview. I know. We don't want to talk about it, but we should dissect the State of Origin game last night, the decider. If you haven't heard, I'm sorry to break the bad news. Queensland went down. We'll cover that in just a moment. We're also talking about your experiences going to the cinema as a kid. You can call in 1-300-222-612, text 0467-922-612. Colin's in Coomera. Colin, what were your experiences?
10: Oh, mate, when I was a kid growing up in Sydney in the 70s and the 80s, that was the best time for us all together, because back then we had a lot of drive-in theatres. We had the Caring Bar drive-in, the Bathfield Twin. And originally when the drive-in theatres came out, they had the speaker that would mount on your window. You know, you rocked
0: yes.
10: up, you went down your window and you put the speaker there, which wasn't great. But then they transversed over to a system of broadcasting on a radio frequency.
0: That's where you right.
10: pull up and you put a little wire attached to your aerial.
0: Yes.
10: But when they first started it, the signal was so boosted, yes. you didn't need to attach the wire. So we would rock up with our dates in our cars or our mates, rock up outside the fence,
0: yes.
10: right alongside where we could get a good view, pump the radio up to the channel, and then sit on the roof of the car and watch the movie.
0: And, Colin, did anyone ever try to shoo you along and get rid of you, the employees?
10: No, because no one ever knew what we were doing. We were just a bunch of people. Yeah. And most of the time we were just sitting in the car watching it through the fence line and listening to the sound. So, you know, it was a good way to take your date out without spending any money.
0: What did your date think? Did they think you were being a bit cheap?
10: No, they thought it was great because, you know, back then in the 70s and the 80s, it was just one of those things where you went out on a date, you didn't care. She was just happy to be in the car, because most girls just went out with a guy because he had a car. That was pure and simple.
0: Also, I've heard stories of people hiding in the boot, so you only had to pay one ticket in the driver's seat and then all your mates were in the back. Did you ever do that,
10: yeah.
0: Colin?
10: I had a mate of mine who had a Sandman tunnel van, and he'd have his girlfriend in the front seat with him, and me and my girlfriend would be hiding in the back under a blanket. And the guy would come to the cashier sometimes and he'd look in and go, nah, can't see nothing, all right, off you go. So a lot of kids in my day did that, you know, got into the drive-in for free.
0: Hey, thanks so much for your call, Colin. I appreciate it.
10: No worries, Zach.
0: If you have memories of the cinema and you'd like to share them, we're celebrating them today, seeing as it's school holidays and fewer people are going to the cinema these days thanks to raising costs. 1-300-222-612 is the number you can call. You can text 0467-922-612.
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0: Well, we have to do it. I don't want to, but I think we need to. Talking all things sport, we're joined in studio by ABC journalist Jess Stewart. Welcome, Jess. You had a late night last night out at Lang Park, and for Queenslanders, wasn't a particularly great night, was it?
12: No, it wasn't. It's been a few times now where I've been, you know, third instance in the last couple of years where you've had the Queensland fans going home, I guess you could say, empty-handed, not getting a chance to see their Maroons team picking up a win in front of, you know, at Lang Park. So the Blues are no longer, you could say, fear the what was the once feared cauldron in a sense.
0: What happened? I mean, I have a lot of thoughts myself, but I mean, you're the expert here. Where did it all go wrong?
12: Well, obviously the intensity lifted from the Blues. They had a lot to play for. They were playing for their coach.
0: And it felt like it was the first time they showed up all year. And it was the
12: all
0: one
12: series.
0: That mattered.
12: Exactly.
0: Yeah.
12: And I've been saying this all week to anyone that passes me in the corridor here and goes, who do you think should win or who will win? And I've been saying, you know, it's never about who should win at Origins and, you know, the Maroons should have won based on the way things had unfolded. It's always generally the team that's not expected to win that always seems to pull away with a deciding victory. And that's why so many times Queensland have been in that underdog position and it works for them, but it wasn't to be yesterday. But I think we can complain all we want about some of the refereeing decisions. And I'm not sure if we'll talk about that in a moment, but at the end of the day, they do obviously not help the momentum and things like that, and it changes the context or the, you know, the need to chase a certain number of points back and things like that. But we can't lie. I genuinely think New South Wales were the better team last night.
13: And we didn't play well. The mistakes, missed tackles, drop balls. You brought up the there was a contentious try. The NRL has come out and said, is this right? They've said that they thought it was a knock-on.
12: They agreed that it was touched by Bostock, so it would have been a double knock-on. I feel like there was two really kind of borderline calls that potentially changed the momentum of the game, I guess you could say. There was the Bostock one and then, of course, the Max Plath offside, which, you know, would have sent the match being, you know, the Maroons being just 6 points away with over 10 minutes to go and you're set up for a thrilling finish. But wasn't to be. And, both kind of really – well, one was actually clear cut in the end. Now it was a knock-on and should have not been a try. And then the other one you feel like was – 50-50 in a sense, you know, from that position of the field. So, yeah, it's just not to be this year. And in a sense, you've got to give credit to the Blues because they had so much pressure on them and they had so much pressure on their coach, Laurie Daly. And he seemed so, what was the word? He was just almost vindicated in a sense last night. You know, yeah, I was in the press conference and he was very strong.
13: Yes.
12: It was quite like interesting to watch just how he looked almost emotional and teary at times.
13: Yeah, it was very strange. Even when he was asked about the pressure that had been on him, he was emotional. He almost, it wasn't aggressive, but he wasn't backwards coming forwards.
12: Well, it just feels like with Origin, and I obviously sit here with my reporting hat on, and but it just feels like with Origin, it just the level of reporting and media goes to that like whole next level, and it becomes very slanderish, and it's amazing. Some of the headlines, even I sit here as a reporter and go, oh my gosh, I can't believe that's being said about this series or this person. And how is that a headline today? And I think at the end of the day, like it's such a huge, we know how much this means to both the states and the game, but clearly in this instance, they've taken it too far. And now they're talking that, you know, Laurie's resigned to just stepping down because it perhaps has taken too much of a toll on him this year. I'm sure there'll be more to come on that space, but I've seen kind of whisperings of that.
13: It was 5-3. They scored a try on the buzzer. So really, you know, 4-3 effectively. However, they won quite comfortably. Not, you know, we missed every goal kick. It just seemed like nothing was going our way.
12: And this is a like, you know, Walker hadn't missed a kick in the whole series. So as you said, it just felt like nothing was going, you know, the Maroons' way in a sense, like not, you know, when it comes to refereeing, it really felt like the luck just wasn't, that. You know, you got to make your own luck sometimes and it wasn't happening.
13: And they were hard calls. The NRL has come out and said one of the New South Wales tries was not a try, but you have to be better than that anyway. You have to be better than 50-50 decisions not going your way.
12: Not putting yourself in the position that you need to rely on that, you know.
13: Can I ask you about the media? Because you spoke about the media on Laurie Daly, and I've thought this a lot. The Rugby League is a New South Wales-centred media hub. They have, what, 8 teams in Sydney? Yeah. We have 2 up here. I love seeing I love to see them attack themselves.
12: Yeah.
13: You know, when things are going badly, Queenslanders generally don't do that as much. Do you think they...
12: Do you mean the media attacking
13: We don't go after our own team as much.
12: It would be very rare. Like, I don't think you'll see the headlines today being like, what did Billy start? You know, I get what you're saying. Yeah, it's very rare that they go after their own coach. But as you said, it's just different down there at times. And I think, as I said, I think just the gravity of like what this Origin, you know, has become with things like social media and everything in this modern era. Like, we know the rivalry and how important it's been for decades. But what's changed is the way that it's covered and reported. And, you know, and I just think, Laurie Daly, all my dealings with him, he's always been a really lovely person and very kind. And it was really tough that it was quite, you know, in a way, sad to see him so emotional last night because it obviously has really taken a toll on him.
13: You might not want to comment on this, but the media, I see the New South Wales media, they sometimes attack their own. But the inverse of that, and this is why I've muted most NRL accounts this morning, is that if they win, you never hear the end of it. They're the greatest team that's ever lived. Yeah. And you know, there's a new era of dominance coming
12: wait
13: in.
12: Wait for next year. It'll be this Blues team is just so hard to, you know, Nathan Cleary.
13: Yeah, the new dynasty. Yeah. Yeah, you know, Nathan Cleary, I saw immortal thrown out this morning. And I thought 2 days ago you were saying he was fighting for his life.
12: Yeah, fighting for his position. If he loses his origin, you know, they're gone. And even just him, Laurie Daly made such a great point last night. Like, why do we tear our champions down so much? Like, Nathan Cleary will be potentially a future immortal in this game one day. He's done so much already in his career. And he's just a champion. Like, you sit there as a Queenslander last night watching going, oh, gosh, I wish he was a Queenslander because he's just so talented, but he's not, and he's such a good player.
13: Well, he got his moment last night in State of Origin. He hadn't won a decider. He was very prominent in a number of tries, scored two himself, I think.
12: Yeah, two tries. He, I think, won his set up.
13: Trip, yeah.
12: Yeah, as well, and he was flawless with the kicking tee as well, so...
13: Yeah, he got his moment. Can we just touch quickly on the World Cup? Because I need to move on to the quarterfinals are now. So we're getting down to the pointy end.
12: The real pointy end now.
13: The next couple of days, what are we looking out for?
12: So we're having a break today. It feels weird waking up and not having World Cup content to look at. But tomorrow you've got France and Morocco in action. That's a huge clash, of course. France really looking like they're the kind of team to beat at the moment, the way they've been playing. But I can't wait for that Sunday morning match between England and Norway after both of those teams had fantastic wins in their last stage. So that'll be a huge match as well.
13: Jess Stewart, thank you so much for joining us. 612 ABC Brisbane and 91.7 on the Gold Coast. We're going to have an update from the CFO of Telstra in just a moment.
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13: Telstra's Chief Financial Officer, Michael Auckland, has provided an update on the outages that have impacted phone coverage across the nation. Mr. Auckland has told reporters the network has been beset by multiple issues.
16: Now, when I briefed you yesterday afternoon, we had resolved the initial outage with calls and data progressively returning to normal. Last night, we identified a subsequent issue that was impacting some calls, including 000, and the nature of this only became apparent as we resolved the original issue. In these cases, when calling 000, some people received an error message, and then their phone would go and try to connect to an alternative mobile network, as it should. The issue was a consequence of the same software defect that I talked to you about yesterday. So while we addressed the original issue, that subsequent issue remained ongoing and needed to be addressed in a different way. Overnight, our teams made good progress, significantly reducing the occurrence of failed calls to 000, and we've now implemented a solution that has addressed the impact of this issue. Now, mobile networks are complex, and we will continue to work through further changes to ensure we have the most robust solution, but customers can feel confident in calling 000. Our backup systems and welfare check process remains in place, of course, and we have not needed to complete a welfare check since that solution was put in place. In total, though, we completed 639 welfare checks from the start of this outage.
13: That's Telstra CFO giving an update on the outages over the last day. Right as we speak, actually, he's addressing the media. I would love to hear your thoughts on this. We're talking about your experiences going to the cinema as a kid. It's school holidays at the moment. Lots of kids are going out and going to the movies with their parents and grandparents. Maybe not as many as they used to, though. Do you remember going to the movies as a kid? How is it different to today? 1-300-222-612 is our number. You can text 0467-922-612. You've done it all. Here's Nick Barker and the Reptiles on 612 ABC Brisbane and 91.7 on the Gold Coast.

0: See Me on 612 ABC Brisbane and 91.7 on the Gold Coast. Good afternoon. My name's Zach Mander. Thank you so much for tuning in.
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0: This week, we've been asking you for your nominations of suburbs starting with the letter E. And after tallying all the nominations, the top two suburbs are Enoggera and Everton Park. This is a bit of a local battle. Don't they border each other on northwest Brisbane? Enoggera and Everton Park are extremely close to each other. They're the two E suburbs that have come out. Well, is this a fierce rivalry? That's up to you. Lodge your vote. You can text either Enoggera or Everton Park to 0467 922 612. 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
0: We've been asking this afternoon for your memories of going to the cinema. It is school holidays. Kids and grandkids across the city are going to the cinema. Probably not as much as they used to, though. So on 1300 222 612 or texting in on 0467 922 612, we want to know your stories. Colin's in Albany Creek. What do you remember about going to the cinema as a kid, Colin?
4: Oh, yeah, Zach. I did all my primary schooling in Townsville in the late 40s and early 1950s. I finished primary school in 1954. Didn't go to pictures a lot, but when we did, you would have always two films with a break at halftime, and you can go out and buy your popcorn and so on. At the beginning, there would always be, you would stand for the national anthem.
0: You'd stand for the national anthem?
4: Yep. Yep, yep, yep. And God Save the King, it was then, or the Queen, or the King. And then you would have a series of movie news, movie tone news, because there was no TV news or anything like that. So to see the coronation of the Queen or anything like that, you'd see it on the movie tone news that was shown before the film started. Two films with a break for interval, and then you would have also some cartoons like Tom and Jerry or whatever else. There'll always be a couple of cartoons they're thrown in as well. So that was sort of the experience of actually attending one of the theatres. But then there were a couple of also what they call open air picture theatres, not drive-ins. We didn't have a car till I was in high school. Not many people, a lot of people didn't have cars. So, but this was a building, but they had no roof on it. It's called an open air theatre with big canvas seats. You know, those big floppy canvas seats.
0: Yeah.
4: And open air theatre. So that's some of my memories of theatre going in those black and white mainly, of course, black and white mainly. Yeah.
0: Those are great, Colin. I love the idea of the standing for a national anthem and the newsreels. They feel from a different time. It's a very different experience going now, isn't it?
4: Yeah. Oh, of course. Yes. No, oh, totally. Just no comparison. Yeah. But still, I mean, that was it in those days, and we enjoyed it. We really look forward to being able to go and see a picture. And of course, a lot of them in those days was the period of the Cowboys and Indians pictures and all that sort of stuff, you know, and shooting and carrying on. Yeah, so Wild West.
0: Hey, thank you so much for your call, right, Colin. I appreciate it.
4: Good. Thank you.
0: You have a good afternoon. If you have an experience to share, 1300 222 612.
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5: This is the official quest for Greater Brisbane's worst bus stop.
0: Let me tell you about this entry into our Greater Brisbane's worst bus stops. It's an 8 mile plains. You could go to this bus stop and wait and wait and wait for a bus, not knowing when one will ever come because there's no timetable. Not only that, you can't look it up because you can't see the stop's name, because all it has is a fold-out sign that's been chained to a pole with only the words Brisbane Transport Temporary Stop. But what defines temporary? It seems like it's been there for ages. This has been the report of Peter Reeves, who's nominated this bus stop for our Greater Brisbane's worst bus stops. It's in 8 Mile Plains. It's on the corner of Slobodian Avenue and Holmead Road. In fact, Peter says it's been temporary for over 3 years. How long does a zip tie hold on for? It looks like they're putting that to the test. So could this be Greater Brisbane's worst bus stop? Well, we'll find out. Keep an eye out on ABC Brisbane's Instagram and Facebook page for your chance to vote in Greater Brisbane's worst bus stop. And we'll give you those updates as soon as we have them. So keep your eye out for those on 612 ABC Brisbane and Queensland.
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0: Good afternoon, Queensland. How are we doing as it's gone 1:30 across this great state? And despite what you might see in the paper today, despite what you might have seen on TV last night, we live in the greatest state in the nation. And no football game will ever change that. And that's the last time we're going to mention the State of Origin result on this afternoon's program. Instead, we're actually talking about movies quite a lot today. A little later in the program, in our rewatchable segment, we're going to talk about a 1996, some people say classic, others say a complete bomb. It's a famous director, but this is probably their least famous movie. I want to know if you can guess which film I'm talking about a little later on. But we're also talking about your experiences going to the cinema. Not many people do it anymore. Not compared to in days gone by anyway. I mean, of course, people still go to see movies, but it used to be everyone on the weekend would go to the movies. These days, it's a lot more expensive and you have a lot more other options. But I am asking for your experiences on 1300 222 612, or you can text 0467 922 612. Paul's given us a call from Forest Lake. Paul, what have your experiences of the cinema been when you were a kid?
7: Oh, just refreshing what time, I think it was, there before Canvas Seat were a great thing. The National Anthem, the news, two movies with an interval in the middle. But at Sherwood, the Sherwood picture, there was an old Quonset hut, you know, with a curved roof, like a World War II type building, very high ceiling. And in wintertime, they used to, and we had the canvas seats, I said that.
0: Yeah.
7: They used to push the seats back and bring in 44-gallon drums with fires inside them.
0: Inside the building, Paul?
7: Inside a wooden building, I'll add. Burning coal. And they made a fortune selling marshmallows because we would all sit on these canvas seats around these fires eating toasted or burnt marshmallows. They never really toasted. They just melted and turned into a mess. But, yeah, that workplace of lung safety would have had a fit if they had been in existence in those days.
0: And was this while the film was on, or was this in between?
7: Yeah, because the coal didn't burn with a flame as such. It burned with, it was like charcoal, I suppose.
0: Did it produce?
7: To my knowledge, nobody died of carbon dioxide.
0: Yeah. Well, that's what I was going to ask. Was there an open window? Did it produce smoke?
7: The whole side of both sides of the building had louvered glass windows that they had open. That whole experience, two movies and all of that, 2010, too bold it was.
0: So very popular for people to go to.
7: Well, that was Wednesday nights was 2 bob, and I think on the weekends it was 2 and 6 or something like that.
0: Yeah, because
7: amazing value.
0: That was at the Sherwood Picture Theatre. Because just
7: Sherwood
0: up the
7: Picture Theatre,
0: is that still around? Because just up the road, the Eldorado is still around, and that's kind of a classic theatre as well, and probably not from the same era, a bit newer.
7: Yeah, the Eldorado was the poshest, and Grateful was sort of in the middle, and Sherwood was canvas seat. Yeah.
0: So Canvas Seats, that was seen as the lowly theatre, was it?
7: Oh, well, yeah. But it was a lot of fun if you were young and had a girlfriend. Yeah.
0: The place to be.
7: Yeah, absolutely.
0: Hey, thank you so much for your call, Paul.
7: No worries.
0: I appreciate it.
7: Bye-bye.
0: 1-300-222-612 if you want to share your own memories, or you can text 0467-922-612. We're going to get Queensland Today up in just a moment, covering off on all the news you need to know across our great state. This is Cheryl Lynn, Got to Be Real on 612 ABC Brisbane and Queensland.

0: Cheryl Lynn, Got to Be Real on 612 ABC Brisbane and Queensland. It's time for Queensland Today. All you need to know in news across our great state. Queensland police say 21 people were unable to connect to 000 during Telstra's nationwide outage that cut mobile phone and data for millions of Australians. Telstra says while it's restored the issue that caused the outage, it's still working to fix another problem impacting some calls, including 000. The outage affected more than 300 000 calls across the country yesterday. Superintendent Brooke Dwyer from PoliceLink says officers have made contact with every caller.
1: Seven were accidental calls. They didn't mean to call us. One no longer needed our assistance. Five were matters that they needed a QAS response, and Queensland Ambulance have reported back to us that all of those matters have been attended to. And then we actually had seven matters where we couldn't get in touch with the person, so we've sent police cars.
0: The state of origin might have delivered a loss for the Maroons, but tourism operators in Southeast have recorded a win. The CEO of Queensland's Tourism Industry Council is Natasha Wheeler on ABC 612 Breakfast this morning. She told Kat Feeney and Bill McDonald last night's decider brought some relief to an underwhelming tourist season.
2: We saw an increase in restaurant spending of 30% to 30%, 92% increase in bar and nightclub spending. But we do know that it's a mixed picture across the state. The school holidays have picked up across the state, but it is softer than last year in many parts.
0: Green Senator David Shoebridge says a new report revealing rental prices are at a record high is an indication the market is broken. Property website Domain shows Brisbane house rents rose for the fourth consecutive quarter to a record $700 per week. Unit rents remain steady at a record $600 per week. On Sky, Senator Shoebridge again called on the government to implement a cap on rent increases.
3: We know that rent freezes can have a real impact on holding rents, and that's the national leadership that the Albanese government needs to show. Otherwise, what are they going to do? Come out this morning and have Albanese say, oh, he has serious concerns or he's deeply troubled. Do something.
0: That is Queensland Today.
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0: In just a few minutes, we are going to be doing the Rewatchables with Andrew Leovold. This is where we brush off a movie from the past and decide whether or not it's worth rewatching. I'd like to know if you can pick this week's movie on 1300 222 612, or you can text 0467 922 612. If you were listening earlier, you'd know it's from a famous director. It's from 1996. And here's your audio clue.
5: We come in peace. We come in peace.

0: Do you know what movie that's from? 1-300-222-612 or text 0467-922-612. Speaking of movies...
1: Let's all go to the lobby. Let's all go to the lobby. Let's all go to the lobby to get ourselves a treat.
0: We have been talking about your experiences going to the cinema in the days gone by. It's more expensive than ever these days. And despite it being the school holidays, I'm wondering how many people are still going these days in the same way they used to. Ken joins us from the Gold Coast. Thanks for calling, Ken. What do you remember about growing up and going to the cinema?
2: Well, when I went to the cinema, it was in the early 60s, so it was before decimal currency.
0: Yeah.
2: The first three rows in the cinema closest to the screen were threepence or 2 cents. The rest of the theatre was sixpence or 5 cents, as we know it.
0: So it was discounted to be, you'd have to crank your neck up, was it?
2: Oh, a little bit, yes.
0: Yeah, but, they should bring that back. Some tiered costings, pricing.
2: Just like the 50 cents on the transport system.
0: Yeah, true.
2: Anyway, we used to, one of us would buy a ticket for the 6 penny seats and go down into the theatre. When it was dark and down ready for the movie, he would go, or I would go to the side door where you exited out onto the street.

0: and open the door and let the rest of your mates in.
1: Oh, so you would help them out so they wouldn't have to pay.
0: That's right. And then we pulled all of our money so we could buy lots of lollies at the confectionery shop in the lobby.
1: Ah, you had a way of gaming the system, Ken.
0: Yeah. The only thing we had to watch out for was when one of the ushers maybe caught something happening. He'd go around with his torch and we'd all be hiding behind the seats.
1: What, asking for your tickets? Show your tickets.
0: Yes, exactly.
1: Would you ever get caught out? Would you get thrown out?
0: No, we never got caught out. We were just lucky, I guess.
1: Always one ahead.
0: But it was good fun.
1: Good on you, Ken. Thank you so much for calling.
0: No worries. Take care. Goodbye.
2: I'm Maureen McGillicuddy.
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1: It is time for our rewatchable segment on 612 ABC Brisbane and Queensland. My name's Zach Mander, and guiding you on this journey, filmmaker, author, musician, and man who once ran Trash Video, the largest cult video rental store in Australia, Andrew Leopold. Thank you for coming in and welcome.
6: G'day, Zach, and welcome to the segment.
1: Well, yes, this is my first time presenting. I'm filling in for Kat Feeney at the moment. Our film today, I've got a little bit of a tease here. Did anyone pick it?
7: We come in peace. We come in peace. We come in peace.
8: They came in peace.
7: We come in peace. We come in peace.
1: It is, of course, Andrew, Mars Attacks.
6: It certainly is. And the second of those 1996 sci-fi blockbusters that came within a very short period of each other. Kat and I decided to pay tribute to these films after Spielberg released his First Contact film, Disclosure Day, this month.
1: Yes.
6: And we thought that we needed, to go back 30 years to when First Contact was of a very different kind.
1: Yes, this is a Tim Burton film. What can you tell me about it? Because in some ways it's very Tim Burton, in other ways it's not.
6: Well, for one thing, it isn't Independence Day. And that was the film that we did 2 weeks ago.
1: Mm. Same year though, right?
6: Same year, and they were both being developed at the same time. I think both sets of filmmakers wanted to pay homage to both the 1950s Earth versus Flying Saucers genre, but also the great destruction, end of the world films from the 1970s, like Towering Inferno, Poseidon Adventure, that sort of thing, which detail, the earth falling to pieces while A-grade celebrities go, oh no, what have we done? And so Independence Day takes a very serious approach to the idea of alien contact being an incredibly hostile thing, which can only be combated by good old American militarism. And Mars Attacks, it has the same setup, but it basically is a satire on that gung-ho militarism. Mm. And instead, the aliens are defeated by sheer human folly and stupidity, which is why I can relate to this film a lot more than Independence Day.
1: Now, you mentioned the cast. It's star-studded, both with people who were big at the time and then people who went on to be big. Can you talk about the cast?
6: And also people who were big back in the 70s.
1: Oh, okay.
6: So you imagine that Tim Burton, I can really identify with him on this. He would have been a sci-fi and horror film obsessive growing up in LA in the, late 60s, early 70s. When he finally gets his own film career and he gets a bit of power from having a couple of hit movies under his belt, he basically thinks, well, now I can make exactly the kind of films that I want. And that is these big star-studded homages to the kinds of films that he grew up watching. Not just films like Close Encounters of the Third Kind, but also, like I said before, Earth versus Flying Saucers and all those great stop-motion animation

0: films like Jason and the Argonauts, you know, Seven Seas of Sinbad, et cetera, et cetera. So he's basically been given the biggest paint box in which to make his picture with. And that includes a budget for any actor that he wants. Jack Nicholson in two roles,
1: yes.
0: for starters. Then you've got everyone else from Sarah Jessica Parker, Pierce Brosnan, Danny DeVito, heap of actors that have been in Tim Burton films before Mars Attacks. And then you get these old drive-in stars like Jim Brown and Pam Grier, the king and queen of blaxploitation movies. He would have been watching those films back in the 70s as well. And he was like, I want to make a film with Pam Grier, with Foxy Brown.
1: Well, also Martin Short plays a pretty prominent role, Michael J. Fox, and a very young Jack Black.
0: And a super young, and you almost don't recognize Jack Black in this.
1: No, well, he's got a shaved head. He's probably... what, in his early mid-20s?
0: He's buff, and boy, can he run.
1: Yes. Well, that's his, he gets a kind of, spoiler, there are a lot of death scenes, and Jack has one, a battle scene himself.
0: I think we can safely say that most people die in this.
1: It seems to be a common
0: theme.
1: And
0: they die ironically.
1: Yes.
0: Which is the other reason why this film didn't do as well as Independence Day, apart from the fact that, you know, one's a serious film, the other one is a very black and ironic send-up of the other. I think the humor was just too dark for general audiences. It's great for Burton and nerds like me. For a multiplex audience, people would have been going, what on earth is going on here?
1: It is strange, and strange in a different way to Tim Burton usually is. He kind of is usually quite dark and almost gothic, and then this isn't like that at all in the sense that it's very colourful and...
0: very fluoro, very technicolour, yeah.
1: Can you tell me about... So it wasn't particularly received well. Did it make money?
0: I believe that the final tally was about $100 million, but then the cost... of the production and marketing was around $100 million as well. Mm. You need to make three times that amount before the film is considered a success. So it fell way below expectations. I didn't expect it to do well. I remember going to see it when it first came out in the cinema and I went, whoa, this is not what people are going to dig.
1: And back in those days too, there's less information, wasn't there? Like you'd have your trailers and obviously there was the press. But these days it feels like you know everything about a film 6 months before it comes
0: Pretty
1: out.
0: Pretty much everything's been leaked onto the internet.
1: Exactly.
0: But yeah, in those pre-internet days, you were relying on newspaper reviews and also word of mouth from an opening weekend's audience. Them telling everyone around the water fountain on Monday, the film that they went to see, I don't know if it got that kind of widespread acceptance, but it certainly didn't get the kind of numbers that Independence Day did. Independence Day was the biggest moneymaker of 1996. Mm. Mars Attacks was considered a flop. Now, you know, in the overall scheme of things, I totally get it, but I still think that Mars Attacks is the infinitely superior film because of that satiric element, because it is basically ripping a new one as far as pompous, bombastic, jingoistic.
1: Yeah, bombastic's a great description.
0: Of Independence Day.
1: This is our rewatchable segment. We're joined by Andrew Leopold on 612 ABC Brisbane and Queensland. Kirk's given us a call from the Sunshine Coast. Kirk, are you a fan of Mars Attacks, the film we've been talking about?
2: It ranks as one of my five favourite films of all time.
1: Really?
0: God damn, Kirk. Brother from another mother.
1: What do you like about it, Kirk?
2: It doesn't matter how I'm feeling. If I've had a really crappy day at work, I can go home and put Mars Attacks on and I'll laugh.
0: Yep.
2: I find some humour in it.
0: I totally agree. And in fact, if I want to crack myself up, I'll just go...
1: Which is the only words the Martians can say, isn't it?
2: Or slight spoiler, if I start hearing yodeling, I'm looking for heads exploding.
0: Oh, my God. I know. Brilliant ending.
1: Kirk, how did you find your peers? Do you find people agree with you generally, or are you staring up blank faces when you talk about your love of Mars Attacks?
2: If I suggest to my husband we should put Mars Attacks on at night, he'll go to another room to watch anything else about that movie.
0: No. See, it is seriously a $100 million cult movie.
1: Mm.
0: And it was only made because Tim Burton had those string of success in the late 80s, early 90s, you know, especially with those Batman films, with Jack Nicholson as the Joker.
1: Yeah, there's the connection.
0: Yeah, and Nicholson would have gone, you know what, I'll walk over broken glass for Tim Burton because he's awesome.
1: I wondered that, seeing some of those scenes. I wondered someone like Jack Nicholson. Thanks for your call, Kirk. I wondered the trust he must have in him must be great, because there's very silly, surreal, exaggerated death scenes. And I thought, someone like Jack Nicholson, you must have a lot of trust in the director on set. You know, you must be self-conscious going like, is this funny? You know,
0: well, he knows that he's going to look silly. Mm. And he does. And brilliantly so. I've seen quite a few Jack Nicholson roles where he drops the mask. And he allows himself to be, you know, a figure of ridicule, but he pulls it off with such panache. He is such the great professional. And this, as far as I can think of, this is one of the last great Jack Nicholson roles.
1: Can we talk about the effects, the Martians? It's 90s CG largely. I think there's some puppetry used. I think that's it's a move away for Tim, because he was famous for stop motion puppetry.
0: Oh, sure, yeah. And he wanted to do essentially a tribute to Ray Harryhausen and all those great stop motion effects from Jason and the Argonauts, et cetera, et cetera. But the final price tag would have been too expensive, and Warner were like, no, bring it down, just use CGI. So they decided to use CGI cheesily.
1: Mm.
0: They're still trying to get that stop motion aesthetic using late 20th century technology. And I think it works, because it's not perfect. Everything does look fake and exaggerated, but that's the whole point of the film. Everything is taken from an absurdist viewpoint. And if that is alienating to an audience, well, it's meant to be. This is the whole point of it. This is satire.
1: And do you think that's what modern audiences might miss? You might look at it and go, well, this animation is a bit janky. And you go, well,
0: this looks a bit crap. So yeah. Why are we even bothering with it? Well, that's right. I mean, this is why this film is not for an audience schooled in mainstream cinema. This is for the cult audience, the ones who kind of get it. Whatever Tim Burton is going for, they get what Tim Burton is throwing down.
1: Can you take us through, what's it referencing? What are the films that he's referencing?
0: Well, you've got, for starters, The Day the Earth Stood Still.
1: Yeah.
0: That classic moment where the flying saucer lands in Washington, the walkway comes down, and the the robot, so the Martian, comes down and addresses the people of Earth. The last thing you expect is for them to pull out a ray gun and start zapping everyone.
1: Yeah.
0: Then you've got Earth versus flying saucers, which introduces the idea of UFOs completely destroying Washington, you know, attacking the White House and attacking Capitol Hill. And so that's a direct reference. There's a direct homage in Mars Attacks to that film. And that's another great Ray Harryhausen film. I remember when Ray came to Brisbane about almost 30 years ago, he brought the original flying saucer models from Earth flying versus flying saucers. And I'm looking at that and the original dinosaur from Valley of Gwangi, and I'm like looking at my childhood. I'm looking at the effects from Clash of the Titans, and it would have been the same with Tim Burton if he was sitting at the feet of Ray Harryhausen looking at the original flying saucer from Earth Versus.
1: We have Sean. He's given us a call from Bald Hills. Hey, Sean, what do you remember from Mars Attacks?
3: Well, I've never seen the movie, but I was working in the Brisbane CBD at the time, and they plastered the city with fake newspapers promoting the movie, saying Mars Attacks, so everybody was handed out to every street corner. So I don't know if you recall that. You're probably too young, but that's what how they promoted it in Brisbane at the time.
1: That's a cool campaign idea. So it was as if it was... Because I think it's featured in the film, isn't it? The newspapers.
0: Martians! Exclamation point.
1: Yeah, that's right.
3: Well, that's exactly what they did in the Brisbane CBD. It was quite fun.
1: Yeah, and it also must have worked, Sean, because you remember it, you know, 30 years on.
0: But it didn't make you want to go and see the movie.
3: I've never seen the movie, but I recall the promotion.
1: Hey, thanks for your call, Sean. A time also when you could have more creative marketing. Again, it just seems like you put a trailer out online now and that's all you do.
0: That's boring, isn't
1: it? It's so boring.
0: Yeah. But, you know, Tim Burton would have grown up in that era of the ballyhoo, you know, where you were able to do the most outrageous promotional stunts. And that would have been all the way through the 50s, the 60s, having skeletons dangle on the end of wires, slap in the faces of cinema audiences, wiring up their seats to a car battery in the Tingler, stuff like that. So it is a Mars Attacks is a homage to a kind of filmmaking which hadn't existed at that point for about, you know, 30 or 40 years. Satire, which I'm sure is lost on a general movie going public, and that's a shame because I think that this film stands the test of time. It's still as funny as it was in 1996, and it's still as sharp a satire on militarism as Starship Troopers was very soon after that.
1: We only have about 30 seconds left, but can I ask about his career? You said financially it was a bit of a flop, but it didn't seem to slow him down necessarily because he's still got big studio films after that.
0: He's still making movies. And, you know, after Charlie and the Chocolate Factory, I kind of lost interest.
1: Well, that was the one, was it?
0: That's the one that broke me. I was there with every film up until that point. Now well, that it's was like, about, good luck, Tim. Good
1: that
0: luck.
1: Was probably 10 years later, do you think? What was that, 07, 08?
0: Yeah,
1: maybe?
0: It was late 2000s.
1: Yeah.
0: But ever since then, if a new Tim Burton film comes out, I'm like, yeah, but it's no Mars Attacks. It's certainly no Edward Scissorhands. It's no Beetlejuice.
1: Yes. And are they the big three in your mind?
0: Definitely, and probably a few more. Ed Wood, his version of Ed Wood, which is also a homage to 50s filmmaking, that I would recommend people go out and see as well.
1: This has been The Rewatchables with a filmmaker, author, musician, and the man who once ran Trash Video, Andrew Leopold. We've been talking about Mars Attacks on 612 ABC Brisbane and Queensland.
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7: News. Good afternoon. I'm Michael Bausch. Queensland's Premier says the fallout from the nationwide Telstra outage is becoming increasingly troubling as engineers scramble to patch a secondary network defect. The ongoing glitch continues to threaten 000 access today. Queensland police have so far run urgent welfare checks on 21 callers who couldn't get through yesterday. David Crisafulli is demanding a transparent breakdown of the technology collapse.
8: And it's important that people get a full explanation because communications is life and death in a decentralised state like Queensland. So a lot of questions still to be answered, I'm going to tell you.
7: The Anti-Semitism Royal Commission has heard that the ABC's internal complaint system is too protective to handle claims of newsroom bias fairly. Senior officials from the ABC and SBS are preparing to answer questions today about how their teams are handling stories on the Middle East conflict. Special Envoy Gillian Siegel says many people in the Jewish community feel the national broadcaster has been one-sided in its coverage of the war. The ABC denies its journalism has contributed to anti-Semitism or social division. A specialised federal task force is trying to track down cyber criminals who are tricking people into pouring their savings into fake betting websites. It's known as scrambling and cost Australians more than $1.5 million last year. Danielle Walt from Financial Counselling Australia says Indigenous communities were among the hardest hit.
9: About 45% of last year's reported losses came from consumers who self-identified as First Nations. People put deposit money in, they might get a few small winnings to encourage them to deposit more, but ultimately they're not getting the big winnings that they're promised and they're losing out significantly.
7: Iran has launched fresh retaliatory missile and drone strikes across the Persian Gulf after a second day of heavy US bombardment. This report from Sarah Amir.
10: State media had reported that Iranian armed forces would launch a massive attack on US bases in the Middle East in retaliation for Washington's latest barrage against it. Sirens are now sounding across a number of countries in the Gulf that are home to American military bases. US President Donald Trump says the second day of airstrikes against Iran are retribution for recent attacks on ships in the Strait of Hormuz. US media reports suggest Iran wants to make a deal to end the fighting. Axios says Mr. Trump has told reporters aboard Air Force One that Iranian officials are asking the US military to stop its attacks.
7: Papua New Guinea's foreign minister says China has severely compromised its diplomatic standing across the region after its controversial ballistic missile test. The dummy weapon was launched from a submarine earlier this week, splashing down about 1,000 kilometres northeast of the Solomons. Beijing maintains it was a routine annual drill. Justin Kachenko says he believes the military display will backfire by driving regional neighbours into a much tighter security alliance with Australia and New Zealand.
11: I just can't understand the stupidity of it all. For the missile being fired at this time as well, it brings a stronger resolve, I believe, between all our Pacific Island leaders and Australia and New Zealand in this regard. I think you'll see them unite even stronger.
7: Medical experts are demanding an urgent public health campaign to combat sarcoma, a deadly disease that now accounts for one-fifth of all cancer diagnoses in young Australians. The aggressive illness develops inside bone, cartilage or soft tissue, often showing as persistent localised pain or unexplained lumps. Oncologist Dr. Vivek Bhadri says unlike adult tumours, these youth cancers can't be stopped by simple lifestyle changes.
12: So this is in contrast to, you know, older people who smoke and get lung cancer. There was a factor that could have prevented them from developing the lung cancer. But for young patients who develop sarcomas or other cancers, we generally don't have any modifiable risk factors that we can identify.
7: Queensland's weather, isolated showers tomorrow for the southern and central interior and continuing for eastern regions, fine or mostly fine elsewhere. Brisbane 12 to 21, the Gold Coast 11 to 21, Ipswich 8 to 21, the Sunshine Coast 12 to 19. Mainly fine in the southeast on Saturday, a shower or two for Sunday, fine for Monday. On Moreton Bay, southerly winds reaching 20 knots. ABC News.
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1: Just gone 2:05 across the great state of Queensland. Good afternoon. Thanks for tuning in. Coming up before 3 p.m., we're going to have, and it's not often you hear this on the radio, maybe the worst recipe you've ever heard. Usually people are trying to drum up the things that are coming up. You know, oh, you got to cook this for dinner. Well, we found what could be the worst recipe that anyone has ever come across. I know it's promising a lot, but I think it delivers. We'll get there before 3 o'clock. Also, in the next 15 minutes, why some traditional owners are calling for the help of artists to preserve a disappearing history. Right now, we've been chatting about your experiences with the cinema. It seems to be something people don't go to as much anymore.
14: Let's all go to the lobby. Let's all go to the lobby. Let's all go to the lobby to get ourselves a treat.
1: Earlier, we brought you the figures that tickets, on average, costing over $20. A choc top could cost you up to $9. And popcorn in some places, almost $14 for popcorn. Isn't the whole idea of popcorn that is meant to be cheap? How is it getting to that price? So I want to know on 1300 222

0: 612, or you can text 0467 922 612. What are your memories of going to the movies? Avril, you have some memories from the 50s. What were they?
1: Our whole family would go to the movies almost every Saturday afternoon. We'd meet there, our grandparents and aunties and uncles and cousins, so it was a family outing. We bought tickets, or Mum and Dad bought tickets. There was nothing else for sale except a ticket there. There were ushers and usherettes to see us in, and if there was any trouble or if anyone was late or something, they'd have torches and they'd come around during the movies and use their torches when they needed to. At interval, they became vendors with a tray strapped to them, and they would sell little ice creams in buckets with a spoon, and little Peter's ice creams, tiny ones, and fantails and Jaffas. People would ask each other the questions on the fantails about the movie stars. Later on, people, naughty people, would roll the Jaffas and down the aisle. What else happened? We had the national anthem. Someone mentioned that earlier.
0: Mm.
1: And, in later years, when my four and a half years younger brother would be at the movies with his young teenage friends, they wouldn't stand up, and we were at Ipswich, and so that earned the ire of older Ipswich people, these naughty young people that wouldn't stand up for the national anthem.
0: Oh.
1: It was such fun. Sometimes it wasn't fun. Oh, we had news. We had kookaburras on the big kookaburras on the screen. I forget what I think it was Cine Sound or something. We had the Cine Sound news came on. We'd have cartoons. We loved them. I recently saw the Minecraft movie, and I don't know why people ever criticised Tom and Jerry for being cool. I don't know. And Minecraft was something else. That's
0: You didn't enjoy it.
1: Well, I was horrified, really.
0: I missed out on that one, Avril. Why was it so bad?
1: Oh, there was a lot of gruesomeness in it.
0: Really?
1: Very harsh things, but they were only Lego blocks, so it didn't matter, hey?
0: Ah.
1: We watched some pretty horrific things as kids. We saw Psycho and The Birds. We saw The Body Snatchers and The Creature from the Black Lagoon, and I can still go back and remember the horrifying bits that scared us as kids. But oh no, it was just great fun. It was good growing up then.
0: A lot of people have mentioned the Jaffas. What I don't understand is, why would you waste Jaffas?
1: Well, it caused a stir, hey? Not standing up with the national anthem.
0: It was just, you know, youth in revolt.
1: Well, then the usherettes had come around with the torch looking for the people who, you know, they were never going to find out who was rolling the Jaffas, were they?
0: No.
1: No.
0: Everyone would have tight lips.
1: My other 11 years younger brother, in later years when I was an adult, being at movies, especially if it was a sad one, a lot of emotion going on, he and his friends would stomp up and down the steps, and the usherette would come around to try to find out who it was stomping up and down the stairs at crucial moments. But I had naughty young brothers, didn't I?
0: Mm. Hey, thank you so much for your call, Avril.
1: My pleasure. It was great remembering. Thanks.
0: It's funny hearing stories like that because, you know, kids have always been kids, haven't they? There was always kids, not everyone, obviously, but there was always someone running amok somehow. Here are the Go-Betweens, Spring Rain on 612 ABC Brisbane and across Queensland.

0: between spring rain, 612 ABC Brisbane and Queensland. Good afternoon. My name's Zach Mander. It is 2:13, coming up before 3. We need your help with today's People's Pick, your chance to pick a little bit of a mood booster pre 3 p.m. So which do you want it to be? Could it be this one?
1: When I'm walking in Memphis, just walking with my feet 10 feet off a beam.
0: Walking in Memphis, walking Mark Cohn, Memphis, American folk rock singer, songwriter, and musician from Ohio. This is from his self-titled album, and it became his biggest hit.

0: or do you want to hear this one? The Romantics, What I Like About You, is from the band's debut album, written by Wally, Mike and Jimmy. Jimmy, the band's drummer, is the lead vocalist on the song. So what do you want to hear in today's People's Pick? You can text either Walking in Memphis or What I Like About You to 0467 922 612, and we'll get the results on just before 3 p.m.
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0: It's 6:12 ABC Brisbane and Queensland. They say a picture tells 1,000 words, and all across this land there are thousands and thousands of words of First Nations history that have gone unspoken. Now First Nations artists are being invited to Quandamooka country to turn their skills into an avenue for those stories to be heard. Uncle Dale Ruska is the director of the Minjeriba Mulgompan Elders in Council Aboriginal Corporation. Welcome, Uncle Dale. And to start off with, for those who aren't familiar with Quandamooka country, can you describe it for us?
2: Yeah, good afternoon, Zach, and all the listeners to ABC Radio. Quandamooka is the Moreton Bay and the Bay Islands area of southeast Queensland, and it extends over to the adjacent mainland foreshores of the Redlands District. And Quandamooka is the people of the Gurrumpul, Dandaval, Nunukul and Noongar tribes that were occupying this area prior to colonisation.
0: And you're starting this camp, inviting artists to hear from elders. How did the idea for this camp first come about, and can you describe it for us?
2: Well, we were fortunate to get funding from Queensland Arts and also the support of Redlands Performing Arts Centre. And it followed our organising prior to the last state elections, our community's engagement in the Truth-Telling and Healing Commissioner's Inquiry. And what we encountered, like most of the state are fully aware, one of the first commitments of the current Premier was upon election to repeal the Pathways to Treaty and the Truth-Telling and Healing Bill, which she followed through and done immediately. So for us, truth-telling is something that's so, so important, because we believe the majority of Australians are unaware of the real truth, because we know from what we're taught through the education institutions about the colonial story. And First Nations truth needs to be understood so that the pride that's claimed by this nation can be truly valued.
0: Are you hopeful, Uncle Dale, that that's changing, or are you fearful that it's not?
2: Well, if you look at the political climate of the federal developments as well as the state, there's concerns there that there's not enough emphasis on the importance of the need. And if we sort of look back, we can sort of see the re-emergence of a lot of racism and a lot of hate towards First Nations people in this country occur post the last referendum. Mm. And that's very, very concerning to us, because we are the original first people of this country.
0: Can I ask you about this? Earlier this month on ABC Brisbane's Drive program, Indigenous barrister Joshua Creamer accused the government of an organised strategy to hide First Nation voices called Project Invisibility. Here is some of what he said.
3: You look at the abolition of Indigenous voices, or the dampening of Indigenous voices over the last, since October 2024, and there's a very active process to ensure that that happens.
0: Uncle Dale Ruska, as an elder, what's your reaction to that?
2: Oh, well, I think he's very correct. And like the fact that there's been this attempt to censor First Nation voices in this country is not a new thing. It's something that's occurred historically. And that, again, is why truth-telling is so important for not just us as First Nations people, but for all those that claim the proud identity of being Australian.
0: You're running a camp for First Nations artists and you're inviting them to Quandamooka country to hear from elders. Can you tell us how First Nations artists, if they're hearing this, can get involved with this camp?
2: Yeah, well, this will be our second camp. We ran our first one last year and it's the Truth on Terrabulla Lima Artist Camp. Last year was a very successful first camp facilitated by our elders. This year, we're hoping to carry on our original theme, and it's from, a lot of this comes from historically documented records as well as the oral stories of our people here. And it's about telling the story of the first encounters with colonisation in our country. And our country here in the Bay was the first area where the first of the members of the colony of Australia arrived. And that story is totally different to the story that everyone is taught through education. And through our revealing our truths, we're revealing a lot of tragic circumstances that occurred for our ancestors, and facts such as there wasn't peaceful settlement in our area. It started from the arrival of the different military regiments of the British military. And our people are all familiar with names such as Brisbane and Oxley, Logan, Gravatt, Cotton, Macquarie, Mitchell, Darling. And these men were all part of those first military regiments that arrived in our country, and the first of the undeclared or the frontier wars occurred here on Minjerribah or Chattangarri, and it spread out from here to the mainland to establish the colony of the Brisbane area and spread out then across Queensland. So it's something that needs to be known, and the truth of it all is, and we know from records we're now all being able to obtain, that colonialism started on our islands here from forced military occupation that started in 1824 and lasted until 1869. And, yeah, so many things occurred throughout that time, including the first massacres on Queensland on Morgumpen or Moreton Island in Moreton Bay, and things such as following that massacre, British martial law was declared on Aboriginal people in the area, and the military was instructed to shoot and kill any blacks on site. So, yeah, there's a lot of information that can be learnt, and we've decided that art is probably the best form of medium to be able to get that truth out to people so that they can willingly and consciously accept it and, yeah, just digest it and realise that it is true and it can't be just continuously dismissed.
0: Uncle Dale, are you looking for particular artists? Is it painters, musicians, or are you open to any type of artist?
2: Well, last year's camp comprised of a variety of different artists. We had performing artists, we had painting artists, we had poetry, literature artists. So, yeah, it's about all artists that are interested in being a part of this very important process. And from last year's camp, we've seen the artists get a real lot out of it, and we're hoping to see over time then the works that they produce support the need for truth-telling in this country.
0: And if someone's hearing this right now and wants to know more information about the camp, how can they find that?
2: Well, they could email us at jr@mimic, that's MMEIC.org, or they could just visit the Mimic website. And the camp's planned to occur from the 17th to the 22nd of August. And we're hoping to have a number of youth involved in this year's camp. And on the 22nd of August, we host a big community day where we celebrate the events of the week, and we then hopefully produce for the public some of the material that's been produced throughout that week.
0: Uncle Dale Rusker, thank you so much for joining us this afternoon.
2: That's all right. Could I just put out another call out? Mingarabai elders have had a petition circulating now for some time, and we've had a lot of communication with the Yurok community of Naam, who just last month completed their walk for truth. And we have a petition that's currently circulating calling on the federal government to give legislated priority to a First Nations-led independent truth-telling and healing commissioners inquiry. So that can be found, the link can be found by simply Googling truth-telling commission.good.do. So anyone who feels that truth is important, we'd welcome and invite you to sign on to our petition with us.
0: Thank you so much, Uncle Dale Rusker.
2: Thank you, Zach.
0: That website again for that First Nations artist camp, mmeicac.com.au. It's 612 ABC Brisbane in Queensland.
1: I'm Bern Young. 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
0: We have been asking for your cinema experiences this afternoon on 612 ABC Brisbane and Queensland, celebrating the school holidays, I guess, and noticing that going to the cinema for a lot of people is a thing of the past. It's more expensive than ever, and there's also so many other options, which wasn't the case always. Sue from Sherwood has texted in on 0467 922 612. Sue has said, I grew up in England. We had a Saturday morning movie for sixpence. An organ came up from the floor playing the ABC Miners song, the name of the movie club. And on your birthday, you'd go up and get a certificate for a free session the next week. Thanks for your message, Sue. An organ coming up from the floor. That sounds fancy. Like, it sounds like there was gears involved. We also have this one come through. When I was little, I grew up on a US military base. We're getting these text messages from all around the world. At the beginning of movies, the national anthem was played. Everyone would stand up. My dad retired and we moved to civilian life. The first move my two sisters and I went to see, I guess that was the first movie my sisters and I went to see afterwards, was Poltergeist. If you had watched it, for the very first scene in the movie is a TV station going off air and playing the national anthem. Yeah, we are sitting there confused. Should we stand up? Nobody is standing. Shouldn't we stand up? That's been my memory ever since. I think this was in an era before rating systems came in. And kids seem to be watching some scary movies. What's your experience? You can text 0467 922 612 or call 1300 222 612. Here's The Cars, My Best Friend's Girl, on 612 ABC Brisbane and Queensland. 227 on your Thursday arvo.

The Cars from 1978, My Best Friend's Girl, 612 ABC Brisbane and Queensland, coming up before 3 o'clock. In the next 10 minutes, the worst recipe you've ever heard. I know usually on the radio, you'd be expected to hear good recipes, things you want to try. I can guarantee you, you're not going to want to try this. It's coming up very soon. Right now, let's get on your news whip. It is just gone 2:31.

0: on your Thursday afternoon, and this is what's making headlines. Around the country, on ABC Online, Iran says that it has struck American base in Middle East after US restarts attacks. The Islamic Revolutionary Guard Corps said it struck key infrastructure and facilities at the bases in a statement carried out by state television, IRIB. The IRGC said it would target other US bases in the region if the US continues its attacks. On the AFR, ASX retreats on heavyweights as oil spikes. Australian shares retreated as oil prices surged after US President Donald Trump said the Iran ceasefire was effectively over, raising fears the fragile truce would collapse and revive inflation pressures. On The Australian, the headline is solution found to triple O fault as cops refute outage death claim. Telstra CFO Michael Auckland says his holidaying boss is back on deck tomorrow after admitting 639 triple O calls failed. Angus Taylor blasts Labor's response as pressure builds on a Liberal senator's triple O death claim. On The Guardian, Telstra says Australians can feel confident calling 000 after outages. CFO Michael Auckland has issued an apology for the disruption. He said Telstra had completed 639 welfare checks during the outage. 230 said via SMS that they did not require further response. 402 required follow-up calls, 170 of which were passed on to police. On the Courier Mail, Bronco on brink of the sack amid double standards DUI drama. The Broncos are at war with the QRL over winger Josiah Carapani's availability as a troubled star arrives at his last chance at Red Hill following the fresh indiscretion. On the Brisbane Times, the headline, how much Brisbane landlords are asking in rent since the budget. Experts say the market is already starting to respond to the federal budget's infested tax changes, even if it's preemptive. And finally, the Gympie Times. Range of fire, rover bursts into flame at servo. Dramatic footage of a smoke-filled Range Rover at a Gympie Region Service Centre has emerged after the luxury car burst into flames, closing the site. And that is our 2:30 News Whip. It is 6:12. ABC Brisbane and Queensland. My name's Zach Mander. I'd like to give you an update on our People's Pick. This is your chance to choose the song we play just before 3 p.m. And this afternoon, Mark Korn, Walking in Memphis.
1: Walking in Memphis. But do I really feel the way I feel?
0: That's your first choice. Or you might fancy this one. The Romantics.
1: That's what I like about you.
0: What I like about you. All you need to do is text either Walking in Memphis or What I Like About You to 0467 922 612.
2: 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You'll hear about the issues that matter from the coast to the hinterland. 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
0: Well, New South Wales may have won this year's Origin Series, but let's face it, all anyone is talking about is that bunker blunder. The NRL says it believes the wrong call was made, allowing for a crucial try for the Blues to be scored in the series win over Queensland. How could this happen? I mean, there's cameras everywhere, isn't there? How many more cameras do we need? This came off the back of a Bradman best try who ran the length of the field to extend the Blues lead beyond two converted tries.
3: Crossfield kick looking for Fifita. The ball's lost backwards, picked up by the Blues down the left side. Best. He's over the 30 in pursuit. Ponga on Best.
0: This hurts to listen to.
3: That could be the series. Over the 20, over the 10.
0: I thought for sure it was going to be called back. I said to my wife at the time, no, that contest, it looks suspect. They're going to pull it back.
3: Has brought the Blues some joy in Queensland undone.
0: And there was a moment there.
3: Bradman Best.
0: There was a moment there where it looked like they were. There was talk. They delayed the kick while the bunker looked at it, but wasn't to be. On 6:12 Breakfast, Queensland Origin legend Billy Moore popped into the studio to dissect the decision with Bill and Kat, still scratching his head, like all of us, I think, about that final call.
4: You got the butterfly effect. You can isolate and say, well, it was only a try. Does it make that much difference to the overall scheme of things? Well, it can do because it came at a crucial moment. Look, I don't know how they got it wrong.
5: I never understand this. I never understand it.
4: You think about it, it's super slow-mo, high def in a room full of people that are geared to make sure the howler doesn't happen. Now, I think I've already laid a claim in this interview that

0: doesn't happen. Now, I think I've already laid a claim in this interview that New South Wales were the better side.
1: Yep.
0: But that was a mistake, and that's the point of the bunker.
1: Yeah.
0: To stop the howler, and that was a screamer.
1: Yeah, I'll never understand. And that's their job. They're the experts, and they've got that time. They've got the array of replays.
2: Why have it then, if they can get it right? I mean, this is the thing. I'm not as deep in my knowledge of rugby league as you gentlemen are, but from my standpoint, if that is your one job...
0: That's a really good point, and I've said the same thing. I honestly believe if you let the referees referee, and if you do a bunker situation, you watch it once at normal speed, and if you can't, through that vision and through the eyes of people watching it intently, then just go with the referee.
1: Tom from Tambourine's got a last text for us to throw to you. He just says, Billy, maybe the bunker got it right. They have more camera angles than we see.
0: That's a really good point, and I'll say no. The simple fact is, look at the rotation on the ball. So take out all the camera angles, maybe AI, but let's just look at physics. It's simple physics. That's what I go on. And all you've got to do is watch that ball as closely as you can and look for a change in the movement.
1: And I think that the commentators, as you would have been, during the run of the game when they looked at the replay back, most of them were going, oh, no, they're going to pull this back because it's a knock forward.
0: Yeah. So that instantly you could – it didn't look right, didn't smell right. And when you look at it, that's the evidence I go is – the rotation on the ball.
2: I love it. We've had you from doing the weather report to the account of Origin, and now you're under the physics. Yeah. Is there anything Billy Moore cannot do?
1: Restaurants, weather.
2: Thank you so much for swinging by, mate. Wonderful to see you in studio.
0: Absolute pleasure. And to all our wonderful Queenslanders out there, don't worry, we'll be back. Queenslander.
1: Thanks, legend.
3: Billy Moore, most famous for playing for Queensland, and he was the one, as he alluded to there at the end, who famously yelled Queenslander down the runway, the tunnel that goes out to the field. Queenslander! Queenslander! There you heard him this morning on 6:12 Breakfast discussing the physics of that try. And for anyone who says it's sour grapes, yes. Maybe it is a tiny bit of sour grapes, but the NRL has actually confirmed that they got the decision wrong. So, yes, New South Wales were the better team. Yes, Queensland didn't play good enough to win. However, it still stings when momentum is changed so significantly like that. With the decision the NRL has admitted was wrong. Okay. I've said it three times today, but that's the last time I'm going to talk about it. Coming up next, we have the worst recipe. I can guarantee it's the worst recipe you'll hear today. It's possibly the worst recipe you're ever going to hear in your life. We'll get that on air in just a moment. Here's Kate Bush on 612 ABC Brisbane in Queensland.

0: Kate Bush, Babushka, 612 ABC Brisbane and Queensland. Good afternoon. My name's Zach Mander. And at this time, usually on a Thursday afternoon, on the afternoons program, you'd be used to hearing this.
1: Welcome to our kitchen, Cat and Kel's kitchen. We make lots of goodies, but none of them have peanuts. The food, it is disgusting, truly appalling. But we eat it anyway because there's nothing better to do.
0: Cat and Kel's Kitchen. My name's Zach Mander, filling in for Kat Feeney. And filling in for Kel is our producer, Jay. Jay, welcome to the studio. And who's Kat? I guess I'm Kat and you're Kel.
2: Yes, I'm Kel in this situation.
0: This is a segment where we kind of make bad recipes, things that are found on the internet, things that are viral, things that you shouldn't do, but we'll do them for you.
2: Yeah, absolutely. And Zach, you keep trying to get away from talking about the state of origin. You've been saying since the top of the show, no more state of origin. I don't want to talk about it. I'm going to drag you right back there. You're going to sit with me in this moment and talk about the state of origin. There are two cakes in front of you.
0: Mm-hmm.
2: One is red. The other is blue. And wait, hold on. Do you hear that?
3: Is that Morpheus from the movie The Matrix?
4: At last. Welcome.
5: Zach.
4: As you no doubt have guessed, I am Morpheus. You have the look of a man who accepts
5: Queensland's flogging in the state of origin.
4: Because he is expecting to wake up. Let me tell you why you're here. You're here because you know something. You felt it your entire life.
5: Queensland is the superior state.
4: It is this feeling that has brought you to me. After this, there is no turning back.
5: You eat the blue cake, the state of origin loss.
4: And you wake up in your bed and believe whatever you want to believe.
5: Eat
4: the red
5: cake.
4: You stay in Wonderland. And I show you how deep
5: the sorrow of thousands of devastated Queenslanders
4: goes.
0: Okay, wow. I've never heard someone make a connection between the maroon and blue or red and blue of state of origin and the decision in the Matrix of the green, of the red pill and the blue pill. I always get them confused. Which is the one that where you're enlightened to how things really are?
2: That is the red pill.
0: The red pill, okay.
2: Yeah. You'll be thrilled to know, perhaps even shocked to know, no AI was used in that. That was purely voice acting.
0: Really?
2: Yeah.
0: Wow. That does shock me. This cake today, though, I've got a blue one in front of me, a red one in front of me. We'll decide in a second which one I'll pick. But can you tell me about the recipe? Because this is pretty out there.
2: Yeah. yesterday, Zach, we were wrapping up at the end of the show. And actually, it was you that mentioned, if you'll recall, a cola cake, which I'd never heard of before in my life. And you told me it's something you make by getting a dry cake mix.
0: That's right.
2: And then one can of cola. And just mixing them together. So I think actually you need to explain where this came from.
0: Well, I'm not sure that the complete origins. I mean, I've seen on the internet it does exist and there are recipes that you can find. But this was my brother-in-law, famously as a teenager, made his cola cake where it's been spoken about in the family ever since. But you've heard of before, there's

0: There's cheat ways, I guess you could say, of making scones, where I think you add lemonade to flour. And I guess this is almost a version of that, but instead you insert your favorite cola.
1: Yeah, it's something like that. It was certainly an experience. I baked it last night. I think the perfect way to bake this cake is with your share house flatmates after midnight.
0: I saw you in a classic share house style. Sharing midnight updates of baking this cake, everyone around. What did your housemates think of it?
1: They all thought, like, what are you doing? What is going on? Mm. Also, just I think when you really pour out a can of Pepsi, that's a lot of liquid.
0: Yes.
1: And so you're sort of looking at it thinking, is this, am I really going to add this to some a bowl of sort of flour that I have and it's going to come out as a cake?
0: What do you usually add to a cake mix? Because some of them are different, because some of them have like a powdered egg in them and some of them don't. So is it just flour and sugar inside a cake mix, or did this one have like a powdered egg as well?
1: No, it was just the flour and sugar. So you were meant to add eggs, milk and butter. So that's what the cola... replaced.
0: I'm amazed. I'm looking at something that looks like a cake in front of me. I'm amazed at anything baked at all.
1: I know. The actual batter came out, it was quite fizzy. The batter was fizzy and smelt a lot like cola. So I really didn't know how the cake was going to turn out. But yeah, in front of you, there are two cakes. Mm. And they actually look like real cakes. They cooked very quickly as well.
0: Mm, you've decorated them beautifully. I'm looking at a blue one now that has a blue icing, blue gummy bears. They look like gummy bears or sour bears, and some blueberries. Was it hard to find the lollies in the middle of the night?
1: It actually surprisingly was hard to find blue candy. I don't know why we don't like blue as a color for our lollies. Very easy to find red. You've got Skittles, you've got M&Ms, you've also got gummy bears. But yeah, I've substituted some blueberries.
0: Blue is one of the least occurring colors in nature. Did you know that?
1: I did not know that.
0: Yeah, so maybe it's related to that somehow. Although these days, obviously, you have a lot of synthetic dyes, but could be related.
1: I don't know that these red candies look more natural.
0: That's true. Let's do a taste test. Now, I'm confused with the Matrix. If I'm accepting the loss.
1: Yes.
0: What am I eating? Red or...
1: You're eating the red cake.
0: Okay, we'll pass the red one over
1: there. Okay.
0: Because I'm happy to. I don't want to be like other world leaders around the world this week that, you know, made calls to FIFA trying to revert decisions. So I'm willing to accept the state of origin loss. And so I will eat this cola cake. Should we do a taste test together? Or as I pick it up, it does seem to be coming apart a little bit.
1: You might have to just go for it.
0: Oh, it's sticky.
1: It is. It is. It's okay, let's sort of, it's soggy in bits. It's kind of chewy on top.
0: Oh, you can taste the cola.
1: Yeah, you can taste the cola. You can absolutely taste the cola.
0: It's not bad.
1: I was shocked. Yeah. I couldn't believe that it actually, first of all, turned out to something passable. And secondly, it does actually taste pretty good.
0: It doesn't taste bad. The texture, you are missing a little bit without the eggs. I think the eggs are what binds everything together. It gives it, it's like a flat cake almost. Mm-hmm. It's not as high as usual, but considering you really got a packet mix and a can of cola, a lot better than I expected.
1: Again,
0: very sweet.
1: Yes, it is very sweet.
0: Because I imagine the packet mix already has sugar in it.
1: Yes.
0: And then you're adding a lot more sugar.
1: Yes, and then the icing was also just icing, sugar and cola.
0: We've got a text message on 0467922612. Zach, roast a silver side in ginger beer or ginger ale. It's delicious. Okay, these are other ideas. We said you could make scones with lemonade. We're making a cola cake. But silver side in ginger beer, I like that, especially if you use a good ginger beer that actually has proper ginger in it. That's a good idea.
1: I feel like I've had cola braised ribs and stuff before, yes. But I don't know that I've ever really like eaten it and been like, yeah, this is better than like a normal marinade.
0: Yeah, that's a very American thing, I think.
1: Yes.
0: The cola, even bourbon. I mean, alcohols would be incorporated in a lot of different dishes, I guess. What's your take on it? Would you ever make it again? Could you see a situation when it would be appropriate?
1: Actually, yes. Mostly because it was just so quick to put together. Yes, it's very sweet, but if you need a cake, quickly and you don't want to put much effort into it, it actually turns out pretty all right.
0: Do you think that there's a soft drink that would be less invasive?
1: Well, I did when I was browsing through the aisles of the store, there was a moment where I thought I should buy like an energy drink, some different kinds of like soda water. Would that work?
0: Soda water is what I was thinking of, that because you already have the flavor in the cake mix. Maybe soda water's the idea. But imagine a sports drink. You could get your electrolytes in.
1: A bit of energy.
0: Hey, Jay Bowman, thank you so much for joining us in studio. You've played the role of Kelly very well. Hopefully I've done Kat's job okay, and the cola cake. What do you think of it? You can text 0467 922 612 or give us a call on 1300 222 612. Here is the winner of our people's pick this afternoon. You voted for it. It's the Romantics, What I Like About You.

0: your people's pick this afternoon. On 612 ABC Brisbane and Queensland, we've been talking about your memories of the cinema as you were growing up. You can text 0467 922 612. I want to get a couple more of these on the air before 3 o'clock. Elizabeth in West End, I agree with everything your caller Avril said. But I'm adding one more thing. I think in our small country town, most of the teenagers had their first kiss in the darkness of the local picture theatre, and the usher would try to spoil our fun with the torch. Good memories. Was that just the usher trying to disrupt your fun, or was there a no public displays of affection rule, Elizabeth? We have Barry of Chapel Hill. Hi, Zach. Recently visited Winton, where they have one of the last open-air cinemas. Okay, this is interesting. We attended a nostalgia night where we watched an old John Wayne movie. That sounds fantastic. We stood for God Save the Queen and watched it huddled under a blanket under the stars and canvas seats. It was a fantastic experience. Thanks for sharing that with us. That sounds really cool. Out in Winton, and you'd see a lot of stars out there as well, I'm sure.
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0: Thanks very much, Zach. Hello, Bern Young with you now for The Drive Show on ABC Gold Coast. For a very long time, the Gold Coast economy has been prone to boom and bust cycles dominated by the likes of construction and tourism. But the latest data shows a rapid growth in the number of multi-million dollar businesses that are now calling the Gold Coast home. Like this guy's global company, who are in New York, London, and Surfers Paradise.
1: And I have to tell you that the people move out of the New York office and move out of the London office to come here. They generally don't go the other way round.
0: Well, we haven't got the perfect Gold Coast weather for them today, but it's not too bad out there. Blue skies? All right, we'll talk about the game. Of course we will.
2: That's it. Game, set, bingo, an Origin series to the Blues at the Cauldron.
0: Well, someone who was at the Cauldron is the other half of the Drive team. He'll be in with the news headlines. And why is it that I feel that Origin will still be the main story of the day? He's got his Blues jersey on. Well, go on. Let me have it on the text line. I don't mind. I'll take it. Great game last night. Wow. You deserve to win, New South Wales. Text lines 0487 993 222. Come on. Bring it on. I'm okay with it. I'm okay with it. So much more to share with you here on Drive, so stick around. We'll get the latest news and I'll be back with you in 5 minutes.

0: ABC News, good afternoon. I'm Michael Bausch. The ABC's editorial director has defended the public broadcaster's Middle East reporting during an appearance at the Anti-Semitism Royal Commission. His testimony follows claims from the federal government special envoy Gillian Siegel that the network's Gaza coverage lacked critical balance. Ms. Siegel argued the stories amplified anti-Israel perspectives over the past year. Counsel assisting Richard Lancaster questioned the ABC's Gavin Fang about the nature of the public pushback hitting the newsroom.
1: Encompasses complaints from people who think your coverage, that is the ABC's coverage, was either too pro-Israel or too anti-Israel?
2: Yes, over the course of the coverage of the Middle East conflict, it has generally run about 50-50 either way.
0: Telstra is finally confident it sorted out the problems with its 000 network. It admits a lingering error was caused by the very same software bug that affected phones, data, trains and bank payments right across the country yesterday. Almost 640 welfare checks have been carried out on emergency callers who couldn't get through. Chief Financial Officer Michael Ackland has offered another public apology while updating progress on the recovery.
3: Now, mobile networks are complex, and we will continue to work through further changes to ensure we have the most robust solution, but customers can feel confident in calling 000. Our backup systems and welfare check process remains in place, of course, and we have not needed to complete a welfare check since that solution was put in place.
0: The White House is again warning Tehran against targeting commercial ships as US forces continue a second day of heavy airstrikes across southern Iran. The strategic Strait of Hormuz is at the centre of the latest military flare-up. ABC Washington correspondent John Lyon says the escalating conflict has effectively turned into a battle over trade lanes.
4: This is about control over that strait, and the Iranians want to keep the leverage they have from control over the strait. They also are looking to the future, charging taxes or tolls for ships. So they want the ships to hug the coast of Iran, and these ships were actually going on the other side. It's very narrow, at its narrowest, the Strait of Hormuz is about 39 kilometres, and so essentially the whole war has come down to a battle over these different laneways in the Strait of Hormuz.
0: The federal opposition leader has criticised planned anti-immigration demonstrations timed to disrupt the arrival of India's leader. Narendra Modi is visiting Melbourne today to finalise a series of high-level national security and defence partnerships with Australia. Angus Taylor says while debating immigration targets remains a valid political topic, targeting a visiting foreign dignitary is entirely out of line.
5: That is not the appropriate place. This is a relationship with a very important country in our region, and we need to strengthen it, and I very much welcome the visit.
0: The Queensland Fire Department says Gold Coast residents should remain cautious and take safety measures despite predictions of a mild bushfire season. It says hinterland communities in particular should prepare survival kits and clear loose vegetation before warmer weather arrives. District Chief Superintendent Neil Parker says conditions look stable compared to previous challenging years.
6: At this stage, we're looking at a more standard year because we've had good soil moisture at the moment and the conditions are expected to be mild this year, but nowhere near extreme like we saw in 2019-20.
0: But the Rural Fire Service is warning other parts of Queensland face an unusually early window of bushfire risk due to dry winter conditions. The alert follows a recent close call in Townsville where emergency crews had to battle a fast-moving blaze that threatened properties at Castle Hill. Young Australian sprint star Gout Gout has suffered a severe hamstring injury that will sideline him for the rest of the 2026 season. It happened while the 18-year-old was training in Brisbane last night. Scans show a torn muscle. He had been due to compete at the World Under-20 Championships in the US next month. Queensland's weather, isolated showers tomorrow for the southern and central interior and continuing for eastern regions, fine or mostly fine elsewhere, Brisbane 12 to 21. Mainly fine in the southeast on Saturday, a shower or two for Sunday, fine again for Monday. 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
8: And hello, good to be with you on a Thursday afternoon. I'll keep you across all of the commute information, how those roads are looking. Brad will be joining us and no doubt enjoying the fact that I had one of the worst night's sleep of my life last night because of him. I said I'd snuggle into a blue blankie and I did. I dutifully went to bed with it and coincidence or not, I had a terrible night's sleep. Terrible, I tell you. I'm blaming the blue blankie, which means I also have to blame the blues. Hello to you, Andy, on the text line. Hi, Bern and Mick. It will be nice. Bah-ha-ha-ha-ha-ha-ha. Up the mighty blues. Woo-hoo. What a game, he says. What a champion team. Mick was so lucky to be there. I hope he gave it to those Maroons. Well, you know, Mick, he's a lover, not a fighter. He's not going to give it, but he definitely will take the win, and he'll tell you all about it when he joins me for headlines a little bit later. But yeah, he was at the Cauldron, and what a night to be a New South Wales supporter. Andy at Upper Coomera says, this is the best day ever. Andy, well done to you. Well done to your team. Bring on 2027. Us Maroons supporters are saying. And yeah, no doubt I'll have to take it from Brad. I'm going to have to take it from Shane Barry. The footy heads are in later. They're both Blues supporters. Ah, well, this is part of the joy, the theatre of rugby league. You know, how good's rugby league? Wasn't that what we were saying after game two? How good's rugby league? We'll keep it up. We will keep it up. Did you hear that story around this morning? In fact, it was top story in our news today about this latest economic data showing that Gold Coast is punching well above its weight, luring people, but more importantly, businesses to the city who are opting for the Gold Coast over places like Brisbane, Sydney, and Melbourne. Part of the allure is the lifestyle. Another part is, of course, what's coming up in 2032 in our close proximity, of course, to Brisbane.
9: You get a feel for a place when it's growing, when it's exciting, when there's a buzz around it. And you really, really feel that here, a confidence, a growth, a sense of opportunity.
8: That's Sean Williams. He's the global CEO and founder of a business that has decided to put its Asia Pacific headquarters on the Gold Coast. So now they call New York, London, and Surfers Paradise home. It doesn't usually roll together unless we're talking marathons. Why? We'll talk a bit more about that later on in Drive. Also, if you were driving past Miami State High today, you might have been scratching your heads thinking, why is it so busy, isn't it, school holidays? There was a circus of colour, a huge inflatable, and the smiles of hundreds of people enjoying a space created just for them. And I'll take you there in a moment.
10: 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Where local meets the world and you stay in the know. ABC Gold Coast.
8: Let's just look outside. The blue skies didn't last very long, did they? Bit of grey coming in. Come on, give me something, please, after last night's loss. 19 degrees on the Gold Coast. We haven't got any showers on the GC right now, but there are some out to sea and some coming up from northern New South Wales. Cape Byron and Mullum just getting a little bit wet. We might see some of that. Mooloolambah just getting some shower activity and the start of something moving up from the south. But the heavier falls are definitely out to sea. The temperatures, well, we're on 19 at the airport and Seaway. Conungra's also on 19. It's 17 on Tambourine Mountain. Brizzy on 22. Beaudesert, 21 degrees. And it's 14 degrees at Byron right now. This is George Harrison on this Thursday arvo. 91.7 ABC Gold Coast.

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0: 13 past 3, checking those roads for you around 20 past 3 this afternoon. You know, here on the GC, we're really lucky when it comes to events. There's always something on the calendar, but not all events are accessible, let alone designed specifically for people with disabilities. Enter the Festival of Fun. It's an annual free celebration hosted here on the Gold Coast, and it aims to deliver that space. And Emily Dobson from our newsroom headed along to find out more.
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3: Hey, here we go.
4: Hello, Tyke Simmons. Macca has given me the almighty MC job, and I have the privilege of introducing these amazing acts that we have presenting today to entertain the audience. I expect the audience to become active members, so everyone will jump straight in and get highly involved. It's going to be a really engaged afternoon.
5: Oh, judging from the crowds that I've seen just outside enjoying the sun and all the amazing things that you've got going on out there, this hall's going to be pumping very soon.
4: It is.
5: Tell me a little bit about what you're doing down here. We're at Miami State High School.
4: We are, and we're celebrating the Festival of Fun 2026. We have the expo. We've got a lot going on. There's a lot of stall holders. There's a lot of opportunity for people of all abilities to come down, get involved in a club, whether it be sport or musical activities, and really just showcase the ability and the amazing talent we have on the coast and broader than the coast, across Queensland and into New South Wales, and really bring to life the celebration of all things ability.
5: I mean, it's even that in itself is a rare occasion to see sport crossing over with the arts and all here under one roof. How exciting is that for you to be a part of it?
4: It is. Oh, it absolutely is. And when Macca pitched the idea, I was all in from the get-go. His passion, commitment, funding, he's managing to fund a lot of the program. However, we are absolutely looking for sponsors at the moment. We're looking for people to jump in, get involved. But yeah, from the get-go, absolutely excited. This is groundbreaking, and it's quickly becoming the benchmark event throughout the country.
6: So my name's Tim McCallum, and I'm part of the Crooners. We've been performing now since 2021, so there's three of us who are the three leading men. We love the crooning, jazz, swing era of Frank Sinatra and Dean Martin, Sammy Davis and things. We also happen to be three gentlemen with disabilities and use wheelchairs. So we probably look very different to what most people have seen out there, but the songs are still the same. It's our love of the music and the genre, and we have great characters. We love taking the mickey out of each other and having a bit of fun on stage. And so we've got a show that we're touring around Australia, but we do lots of fun gigs like this at the Festival of Fun, and they've been a great supporter of ours. So I'm here representing the team today and going to belt out a few of those crooning numbers.
5: Incredible, incredible. Why do you think it is so important to be a part of events like this, like what we're seeing today on the Gold Coast?
6: I think opportunity is the key word here. People with disabilities need opportunities to be able to shine and showcase their talents and their abilities. So for us, it's always been a great event for us to be able to, showcase our wares. Probably also the other thing is that by bringing local communities together, not just people with disabilities themselves, but their families, their friends, their work colleagues. You know, we're on school holidays here, so just bring everyone down to come to an event like this is just showing that actually disability is actually normality. It's like, we're just community, and we're putting on an event with both able-bodied and non-disabled artists alongside disabled artists to showcase that just we're all different, but we can create great entertainment. We provide a lot of fun with other activities outside. So for us, you know, this event's very special because I think it's just about connection and opportunity.
5: Is it one of those moments as well where we've got this brilliant saying, if you can see it, you can be it? Do you think people who maybe are in a similar circumstance to yourself, or they are a person that has a disability, are able to see you belting out a few brilliant tunes on stage here at the Gold Coast, that that does serve as an inspiration?
6: Yeah, I definitely think it's certainly not something as an artist that I deliberately go out to try to achieve, to be inspirational, motivational. If it happens to be a byproduct of me being given this opportunity, isn't that amazing, right? So if there is someone sitting in the audience today that visualises themselves up on stage because they can see someone like them doing it and they have that dream, then it makes it all worthwhile. I want to encourage, you know, all those budding artists out there, those young and up-and-coming entertainers, that no matter what barrier or challenge they may face in their life, with or without a disability, that anything's possible when given the opportunity. And yeah, just show them what you can do.
0: That is Tim McCallum, a member of the Crooners, a jazz and swing band, which features artists with a disability. And Tim's one of several musicians that performed at this event just down the road from us here at Miami State High today. If you were passing by, you might have thought, is school back in a couple of days early? No chance, no. But how fantastic, the Festival of Fun here on the Gold Coast. We're famous for it, aren't we?
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0: Oh, the smile on your face of the photos you were sending me last night, Brad. Hello.
9: I got a bit excited. It was a festival of fun last night. Let me tell you, if you're a Blues supporter, it was unreal. I haven't heard the Bureau mention a blue moon this morning. I was a little bit disappointed in that, but that's okay. I had great atmosphere last night. I went to a local watering hole, and I walked in there, and there's about 80 Queenslanders there and five New South Wales supporters, including myself. I felt like I was at the stadium, but it was all good value, all good sport, all good fun, but they were a good crowd, let me tell you, Bern. They were a good crowd. So it was, I was just really wrapped on the way the Blues played. They met Queensland's attitude and they played very, very different from game one and two, which I didn't expect. So, and I thought Mick might have had a bit of a cough today and might not have made it back to work. Well, I don't know if he had a voice or not.
0: He's here and he's wearing his jersey. Laurel at Bundle says, Bern, I watched Gruen last night, chatted with friends and slept blissfully, unaware of the result. I can't care less about the outcome. Happy to hear everything else you've got on your program, but hopefully not too much of the game. Thanks anyway. I do love listening to you every day. Well, yeah, I'd rather not talk about the game, actually, Laurel, but unfortunately, if I don't talk about it at all, I'd be considered, you know, a bit of a sore loser, I suppose.
9: I'm just a loser. Well, no, you've been a great sport. You sent some beautiful photos last night, wrapped up in your blue blanket.
0: Hey, I put them on social media. A bet's a bet. I said we had to snuggle up to, you know, the other person's, you know, coloured blankie. Someone said, it looks a bit more grey to me. I was like, I promise you it's blue. Baby blue.
9: It was like a satin bluey colour. It was beautiful.
0: It was my son's baby blanket. So it's a genuine blankie. And I said, sweetheart, where is that blue blankie? I might need it.
9: That's lovely, the trouble you've gone to be wrapped up as a blue. That's been absolutely wonderful.
0: For Laurel at Bundle's sake, I think that's the end, right? No more?
9: Yeah, we're done. The bet's done. We're all happy. We haven't won much at Lang Park, so that's why I was extra happy today. Laurel, no more footy.
0: Well, at least not from Brad, but I can't make any promises for other blue guests who are going to arrive in the next hour or so. Now, what's going on the roads? Right. That's our most important thing. It looks really busy in parts.
9: And a very good afternoon to Laurel, by the way, and everyone this afternoon, and yourself, Bern. We've got a busy run on the M1 both ways between 8 Mile Plains and Gave, and heavy in sections, so not as heavy as yesterday. Of course, we had a lot of rugby league traffic around yesterday as well. Just got a breakdown, M1 southbound shoulder after Walpa Road at Pimper Bar. It is busy on Bermuda Street both ways through Barcy Lakes and Clear on Waters, and the Gold Coast Highway heavy around Surfers Parade.

0: Drive. Smith Street westbound is slow around Parkers Drive and Ulster Avenue around the mergers there, and also busy on Brisbane Road both ways around the shopping centre, mainly around that Bigger Waters, Pine Ridge Road stretch and Arundel Drive. I'm Brad from ATN, back after 3:30 on 91.7 ABC Gold Coast.
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1: Well, from rugby league to AFL, did you know that the Gold Coast Suns have never won on Adelaide Oval? But is this the weekend that that hoodoo is beaten? That certainly needs to be the weekend. You'll hear from Suns coach Damien Hardwick soon about how the team's shaping up for this week, as well as the return of some players. What needs improvement if they are to have any chance now of getting into finals footy? Since we were talking traffic, this is Gary Newman and Cars.

0: Gary Newman. A few minutes away from the latest news headlines here on ABC Gold Coast. We'll check those beaches after we check the traffic in the next 15 minutes as well. Although it is pretty windy out there on the Gold Coast this afternoon and the grey clouds are accumulating. We know we've got a little bit more rain to get through, or showers at the very least, as the tail end of the school holidays continue. And then, of course, the sun will come out next week, just when they wish they were able to muck around in it. The Gold Coast Suns, well, they are in a rut. 6 losses on the trot. The team now sit at 14th on the ladder. A lot of hard work will need to be done in the next 7 weeks to turn around a season that started so well. Damien Hardwick, the coach, again had to front the media today to try and explain last week's loss to the Collingwood Magpies.
1: Oh, look, last week we thought our intensity, our tackle pressure and all that sort

0: of stuff. It's probably evident throughout the course of the game wasn't quite to the level that we would have preferred. You know, contested stuff was actually quite good, but our defensive intent was just off. We just always felt we're a half step behind or a half step off the pace. And obviously, when that happens against a good side, they move the ball, you know, through precision. So we spoke a little bit about that, obviously, in our review, but we also focused on it today with what we need to bring, especially in this ground. It obviously lends itself to high contest, high pressure, so we're going to make sure we're in both phases this week.
1: Zeke spoke about Titans coming this week to sort of help with tackling. Can you guess talk about that exercise and how you think it's helped the group?
0: Yeah, look, I've got a strong relationship with Josh, and we sort of work a bit hand in hand. Obviously, they would like some help with their kicking program, and we sort of need some help with our tackling technique. And, you know, we're very fortunate to have Josh and his coaches, Dan, as well as Brian, that is head coach of the English national team. Yeah, it just brings a level of excitement, I think, to the playing group. We had both teams here as well, which is just adds to the camaraderie, but more importantly, an uplift in tempo as well. So it was good. We really enjoyed it. It learned some things, more importantly, which we need to take into this week's game.
1: One of the more, I guess, bizarre stats in footy, Suns yet to get a win at Adelaide Oval. Yeah. What do you think it is about that venue that's caused such a hoodoo?
0: Oh, look, I'm not too sure. Obviously, I've only been here, this is my third year, so I haven't played too many games there. But look, once again, it's like any venue. It's a hostile environment. It's a game that is quite challenging. It's longer than our stadium, but also a bit more narrow. What I do know is that generally the sides that play there give you a hint about how to play the game or how to play the ground, if that makes sense. So we've obviously gone to work on what that looks like from Adelaide's point of view, and obviously we'll take some things that they do into our game as well. So hopefully we're well prepared. We think we are. Once again, we've got a good, exciting side to take over there, and if we certainly play our best football, we think we're a really good chance.
1: Is there anything that you guess you've learned from when you played them last year down there that you're looking to take into this week?
0: Oh, there's certain things that we didn't do particularly well that we went into the game with, but we just couldn't quite execute. And once again, sometimes that's due to the great play of the opposition. They're in, obviously, they were top of the ladder at that stage last year, so it was always going to be a very good challenge for us. But there's some things, once again, we're looking to execute this week that'll make our job hopefully a little bit easier. Once again, though, best laid plans. Oppositions prepare well for these things. They know how to play that ground really well. We've just got to make sure we battle our way through and execute as best we can.
1: Will Graham and Rogers, how are they sort of shaking up?
0: Yeah, it's good. We've got some young boys back that we're really excited about. So they'll both be available for selection. You know, obviously, we think they're well and truly within our best mix, but obviously they haven't played footy for a long period of time. So whether one come in or two come in, we'll make that decision come this afternoon. But it's good to have those boys available to play. I think our fans and our coaching staff and our playing group are excited they're back. So we get a couple back this week. I think Weller's not too far away, Alex Davies not too far away, which is also exciting for us.
1: Matt Murrell probably hasn't been at his best form of late. I guess there's been any discussion that you've had to, I guess, help him get that spark back?
0: Oh, a little bit. Like, people forget that he did have a horrific injury with his finger that obviously, you know, was still and requires probably further operation towards the back end of the year. Then, unfortunately, got a mild syndesmosis as well. So he's battling. He's a good player that he's playing a little bit beaten up sort of thing. So he's getting better and better each week. His training has got better. As a result, he's freed up a couple of those injuries or ailments, I will say. But what we do know is that Matt, when he's at his best, he makes us a hell of a lot better side. So he's not too far away, we don't think. We can certainly do some things better. You know, me in particular can help him work through some things. We understand that. We've had conversations with regards to that, but we expect he'll bounce at some stage this week. You know, sometimes the measure of a player, I think, and this is what Matt is, he makes those better around him sort of thing. So what we do know by him just being in the side helps us. What we're looking for is that next tier of players to step up and take a little bit of the load, because, you know, he's taking a great deal of load for the Gold Coast Suns for a long period of time, and what we're looking for is that next tier of player to step up and make the game a little bit more of their own as well. So that's part of our growth as a footy club. We understand that. We've spoken about that as a playing group, and we look forward to, you know, in the next 7 weeks, hopefully seeing some of those things that we've just spoken about.
1: During the Collingwood game, it seemed like a lot of the younger guys were the ones who stepped up, and Powley spoke through during the week, I guess, about the leadership group, you know, having some hard conversations with each other. What have you seen from the senior boys' response from last week, I guess, wanting to...
0: Yeah, it's a really good conversation, because sometimes... success isn't necessarily linear, but what I've seen from our leadership this year has just been incredible with the way they have had those conversations. And it's a really part of, you know, an emerging team's growth for those things to happen. Your organisation is really defined by bumps in the road. And what I've been really, really proud of is our leaders have stood up and accepted responsibility, but more importantly, challenged each other. And that's what great teams do.

0: So whilst the results haven't been evident on the field, we've made some massive inroads, I feel, with our ability for our players to sit there and have those conversations that the very, very best teams do. And that's what we're, where we'll come. Take some time. We'd prefer it sooner rather than later, but what I've been really proud of, and the fact of the matter is I think our organisation can be, is how well those leaders have had those conversations, but more importantly what they're doing to implement their performance on field as well. So, you know, Powley's been outstanding, as is Noah and all our leaders from that aspect.
1: Coach Damien Hardwick talking about the Suns ahead of their game with Adelaide in Adelaide, and we'll talk more to the footy heads next hour about that in the NRL round to come. Not that we're talking about rugby league much. Mick Radojkovic, who stepped into the studio dressed in blue.
2: I haven't washed it.
1: I wondered what that smell was.
2: I'll just keep it unwashed until next year. Maybe it's a good luck.
1: Maybe. Well, there's some. Brad reckoned you were the good luck charm last night there at the Cauldron. We'll talk about it in a tick. Let's get the latest news headlines first.
2: Yeah, headlines. Burn. Telstra is finally confident it's sorted out the problems with its 000 network. It admits a lingering error was caused by the same software bug that affected phones, data, trains and bank payments right across the country yesterday. Almost 640 welfare checks have been carried out on emergency callers who couldn't get through. Chief Financial Officer Michael Ackland has offered another public apology while updating progress on the recovery. He says they will continue to work through further changes to ensure they have the most robust solution, but customers can feel confident in calling 000, he says. The federal opposition leader has criticised planned anti-immigration demonstrations timed to disrupt the arrival of India's leader. Narendra Modi is visiting Melbourne today, just spoke live on TV actually, to finalise a series of high-level national security and defence partnerships with Australia. Angus Taylor says while debating immigration targets remains a valid political topic, targeting a visiting foreign dignitary is entirely out of line. Iran has launched fresh retaliatory missile and drone strikes across the Persian Gulf after a second day of heavy US bombardment. State media has reported that Iranian armed forces would launch a massive attack on US bases in the Middle East in retaliation for Washington's latest barrage against it. Sirens have sounded across a number of countries in the Gulf that are home to American bases. US President Donald Trump says a second day of airstrikes against Iran are retribution for recent attacks on ships in the Strait of Hormuz. US media reports suggest Iran wants to make a deal to end the fighting. Axios says Mr. Trump has told reporters aboard Air Force One that Iranian officials are asking the US military to stop its attacks. The Queensland Fire Department says Gold Coast residents should remain cautious and take safety measures to despite predictions of a mild bushfire season. It says hinterland communities in particular should prepare survival kits and clear loose vegetation before warmer weather arrives. District Chief Superintendent Neil Parker says conditions look stable compared to previous challenging years, but the Rural Fire Service is warning other parts of Queensland face an unusually early window of bushfire danger due to dry winter conditions. Millions of people across Taiwan and southeastern China are bracing for major disruptions as a powerful tropical cyclone bears down on the region. Super Typhoon Bavi is currently measuring more than 1,000 kilometres in diameter as it moves towards Taiwan and southeastern China, where it's expected to make landfall later this week. Residents have been told to expect catastrophic winds and life-threatening floods as a result of the powerful storm. Bavi has already recorded winds in excess of 290 kilometres per hour, and it'll be the second typhoon to hit China within a week. And yes, now we can talk Origin, and I can just
1: bathe
2: in the glow.
1: And in sports. Oh, yes.
2: It was an amazing experience to be in the crowd last night, Bern. I have never felt the Cauldron just bubbling before the game like that. It was just so exciting. Everyone was just really up for it, you know? But it didn't take long for that to get real quiet. I'll tell you what, three tries the Blues got in that first half, and you could hear a pin drop in that stadium. I was jumping up whenever something happened, and there was about, I don't know, half a dozen Blues supporters in my area, and that was it. So there was pockets of blue around the place, but not really where I was. So I did feel like I couldn't celebrate too loudly, especially in that second half. But everyone was pretty good. Everyone was decent. No one was nasty. It was all just a bit of good fun.
1: No, I mean, yeah, and that's exactly what you want to hear. It's got to be in good sporting kind of rivalry.

0: even though it's, you know, it's a strong rivalry, almost as strong as those. Oh my God, those tackles! They were. I mean, New South Wales played brilliantly last night. There's just no two ways about it. That runaway try shouldn't have been a try, though, right? I mean, that's been accepted now.
1: Yeah, I guess. Look, the NRL has reviewed the bunker decision, which saw Bradman Best run the length of the field, and they've basically said, look, maybe Bostock did get

0: So, yeah. In hindsight, I mean, they've basically
1: it,
0: said,
1: it, yeah. Exactly. Look, it didn't make a difference to the game. It might have made a difference to momentum and things like that.
0: Oh, no,
1: but,
0: you know. I mean, these things happen. And unfortunately, Bunker has been known to make more mistakes than that should be this season. So that was a pretty controversial moment. Interestingly, the coaches is always the topic at the end of a series, right? And Laurie Daly is sort of admitted he's already made up his mind on his State of Origin coaching future, but he won't say what his decision is. So he's been, like, heavily criticised during this series.
1: Oh, if they'd lost, everyone would say they wouldn't even bother asking him.
0: You know? But because he won, you don't often see a winning coach not come back the year later, but I think he was just sort of a bit over some of the pressures that he was getting. So he's seen out his two-year contract, but on Sydney radio today, he didn't confirm his decision. This is... meanwhile, Maroons coach Billy Slater, who has lost the series, is like super keen to come back because he's been there for 5 years and they've won three of those Maroons. So it's obviously still a pretty good record. But no matter what happens, he just definitely wants to stay involved.
2: Well, I feel I can commit to that. Well, I'll be here. If someone else is better for the position, well, I'm more than willing to help them out too. And whilst I can help and add value to the team preparing, well, I'll consider being here.
0: He'll consider being there, Billy Slater says. I think he would hold on to that job as long as he possibly could because he's so passionate about the Maroons. And, you know, as a from a Blues perspective, I would think he's the best man for the job. You know, I can't see anyone else stepping into that role.
1: No, I couldn't imagine there'd be someone better than Billy right now. But, you know, footy's a strange old game and people say what might happen down at the Storm in Melbourne. Should there be changes there and would Billy go and potentially coach there? That was up for conversation on the weekend. So
0: and they don't like having club coaches coaching Origin.
1: That's right. You know, so you've got to make your choice. That's right. So that would be the only thing that I think could change things for 2027.
0: True.
1: Let's see. Well done to you and your team.
0: I think the cauldron's now Blues territory. Oh, three in a row there now, so we can say that.
1: I don't know about that. Get out of here. I'm going to do a Nancy to you and take your microphone away. Mate.
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1: Yeah, we like to play a daily game on ABC Gold Coast Drive with me, Bern Young, as well. And on Thursdays, it's always called Do You Remember? 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
4: Growing up happens in a heartbeat. One day you're in diapers, next day you're gone. But the memories of childhood stay with you for the long haul.
1: Oh, remember the Wonder Years. That's what it's going to be all about after the 4:30 news headlines. Make sure you stick around with me for the next hour. I'd love to get you into the drive prize draw because guess what? We just got a stack of merchandise. So put in a call to a friend of a friend of a friend. One of those friends clearly had access to toy puppy dogs. Because Muster Dogs have got merch, Triple J's got merch, Gardening Australia's got merch, and that means ABC Gold Coast has got some merch for you. What will the prize be? Well, we'll see who wins the weekly prize, but if it's going to be you, you've got to play. Play Do You Remember after 4:30. The number you'll need is 1300 903 917. It'll be all about the Wonder Years.
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1: Back out on the roads. Hello, Brad.
6: Yeah, good afternoon, Bern. Generally busy on the M1 both ways between 8 Mile Plains and Gavin. A couple of heavy sections in particular around Ormo and also around Logan Home and Daisy Hill. Got a breakdown M1 southbound shoulder after you operated Pippinbah, so a bit of extra care through there. Minor build-up on Bermuda Street through Varsity Lake to northbound through Clear Island Waters. A good run on the Gold Coast Highway. It is busy around Broad Beach, but really heavy around Surface Paradise both ways around Thomas Drive. Smith Street outbound is heavy from Olsen Avenue to the M1 and delays on Brisbane Road both ways between Olsen Avenue and Arundel Drive through Arundel. So minor build-up westbound approaching Discovery Drive at Helensvale and Oxley Drive northbound through Paradise Point as well. I'm back from ATN. More details before 4 on 91.7 ABC Gold Coast.
1: Thank you very much, Brad. On the text line, Andy from Upper Coomera piped in early with his best day ever after last night's win for the Blues and now backing it up with a photograph where you are as blue can be. Look at you with your I Love New South Wales sunglasses, your blue beard, your blue...

0: blue wig, your blue shirt. You looks like you've got a cape on plus a scarf. You've got it all covered, Andy, at Upper Coomera. And by the way, he says that the Suns aren't going to beat the Crows this weekend because the Adelaide Crows are his team. So come on. Can we? And he says apologies to you, Laurel, for piping in with so much of the love for this game. Meanwhile, Marie at Eleonora, good to hear from you. She says, I love my football. I love the state of origin. Yes, I'm disappointed about last night's result, but I'm also concerned about the number of head knocks. Not only for those who came off the field. Is that why young Sam Walker missed that goal after a head knock? How can the game change so that there are fewer head knocks? Marie at Eleonora is asking. It was a brutal game last night, wasn't it, Marie? And you did wonder. You couldn't watch it without thinking about the physical and perhaps mental eventually toll that this game takes on, you know, the elite players. But yeah, it was really on show last night, wasn't it, Marie? Thanks for your text. 0487 993 222.
1: The Beach Report.
0: And this guy's still smiling too. Shane Barry, hello to you.
2: Good afternoon, Vern. How are you?
0: I'm all right. I had a terrible night's sleep cuddling a blue blankie that I had to sleep with after I made a bet with Brad. But other than that, mind you, I don't think, you know, menopausal women should actually snuggle down with blankies generally. Of course I was going to overheat and have a terrible night's sleep, despite the colour of the blanket. But anyway, I survived and I'm here, and bring on 2027, where us Maroons fans are saying, how are the beaches?
2: Yeah, the wind is up and it is still from that south direction. It is going to ease over those next couple of days along with the swell. So we've got about just over a metre of swell. That southern end of the coast is going to be your pick of spots if you are going to go for a swim or a surf from Burley all the way through to Snapper Rock. We're on that high tide now at the moment, and then we've got that low tide later tonight just before 10 o'clock. Water temperature is still quite nice at 20.5 degrees. But if you are going to go for a swim, please just be mindful there still is that strong sweep if you are looking at the beach from right to left. So just be mindful of that. Just use a side of caution. Please check in with the lifeguards and get to those red and yellow flags. But otherwise, it was a very beautiful day today, Fern.
0: You're allowed to love this moment. I'd be loving it if it was my team too, Shane Barry. So you go on it. You have a beautiful day.
2: Take care.
0: Cheers.
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0: Well, she's one of the sweetest pigs on television, so why is Pepper picking a fight with one of the darlings of the indie music world? 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It's 14 to 4 on ABC Gold Coast. 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

0: at 10 to 4. 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
8: I said it before and I'll say it again. Life moves pretty fast. You don't stop and look around once in a while, you could miss it.
0: And that's why we turn to our go-to Gen Zer, Sophia Thomas. Sophia, hello.
9: Hi, Bern. Whoop, whoop. And also, we do move fast, and I move fast just for you, Bern. Just for you.
0: And then you slow down enough to inform us of what is going on. But before we get to the beef, or should I call that the pork, between Pepper and a particular darling of the indie music scene, can we just talk about the wedding that was? I mean, look, we have a fascination with celebrity weddings, don't we? You know, whether it's all the way back to Charles and Di, or Kate and Will, or of course Taylor and Travis. How is it that they have still not released anything at all that is genuine, bona fide from the wedding?
9: Well, Bern, when you're a millionaire, well, not millionaire, billionaire, pardon me, sorry, billionaire like Taylor Swift, as high profile as she is, and also been through so many scandals, she is one tough cookie to crack. She knows all of the ins and outs, and she probably had a lot of NDAs with very extreme clauses in there. So I don't think anyone would want to risk Tay-Tay, you know what I mean? And also, it's like the wedding of the century. Let's just be honest here. It's so big. Whether you care about it or not, you still hear about it on the radio, on the TV, on your social media, because she's just that big. And it is really surprising, Bern, that not even a leak has come out yet. And it got to the point where people are creating AI-generative photos of her in her wedding dress. It's crazy out here.
0: Well, I wonder if the moment the wedding dress is seen, it will have like a Princess Diana moment, because obviously you were even a twinkle in your parents' eyes in 1981. But I can tell you that the moment that Princess Di's gown was spotted in the live television feed that was going around the world at the time.
9: Oh, yes.
0: There were replica Diana dresses finished and in shops, believe me when I tell you this, 5 hours after Charles and Di's wedding. So that's how crazy the world has been in the past for a celebrity wedding. Do you think Taylor's going to have the same effect? Are we waiting to see her dress and women are going to want to wear it and guys are going to want to, you know, look like Travis, Mr. Swift?
9: Oh, absolutely. Absolutely. I mean, Tree Payne, who is her publicity person, has already come out and say that the pair wore Dior, like custom Dior. And so that's another inkling of what it's kind of going to look like. And there's a bunch of articles who have already been speculating what kind of style dress she's going to wear. And let's be honest.
0: Well, she's already worn it. This is the thing. Like,
9: she's done it. She's already worn it. People are going to jump on it.
0: Honestly, it's been almost a week and still nothing.
9: Yes.
0: I'm amazed. Do you think there's going to be a magazine feature that has, you know, somebody has got the rights, or do you think they're just going to do the one photo and this is all the world gets? What do a couple of this magnitude do in 2026?
9: I mean, when you have a wedding at the Madison Square Garden, there's a lot of potential to have some filming in there. I think we're going to get like a little bit of a video clip or perhaps even a documentary. But that wouldn't be a surprise coming from Taylor Swift. So we'll have to really see. She can be very unpredictable. So it could be a magazine. It could be a documentary. It could just be a 10-second clip or a photo. We'll just have to wait and see. And that's the waiting game, unfortunately.
0: And the thing is, it'll be whatever Taylor decides, because she is the master/mistress of her own destiny, and she is powerful enough to do it.
10: Julia, you never have to be alone. I love you.
0: Well, let's stay on music, Sophia, because this was the stoush of 2026 that I was not expecting.
2: Peppa Pig. Peppa Pig.
0: Peppa. She's too sweet to be taking swipes at the like of...
7: Oh, my God.
0: Claro. Now, can you explain who Claro is for those who don't know? I did see her briefly at a music festival with my teenage daughter, so it goes into that kind of era of love, doesn't it?
7: Oh, absolutely. So she is an indie singer. She is most famous for her song Bags and also Out of My Love from her latest album, Charm. She was actually on tour at, she was a part of Laneway 2 years ago. Not for this year, but a year before
0: that's when I saw her.
7: Yes. That's when you saw her. She was a part of that. So, you know, Laneway, it being on Gold Coast this year, there's your connection to the Gold Coast. But here's the pork. I mean, the beef. Well, the pork. About what happened. So Peppa Pig did an interview, like any celebrity would do, right? And she was writing different things. And then when Pink Pantheress, another electric pop indie musician, came on, who was one of the headliners for Laneway this year, Peppa Pig went, oh my God, I love her. I know who she is. She's Pink. I love Pink. She might like me because I'm Pink too. So she knows who Pink Pantheress is. But the moment Claro came up, she paused at the camera and she went, I don't know who that is. And then gave the stinkiest side eye to the camera. It's kind of reminiscent to Mariah Carey, apparently, giving a major side eye. That's what people are saying on the streets, Ben, and that has sparked a major controversy. And I didn't know about this, right, until I went down a rabbit hole, because apparently Claro and Peppa Pig have been having beef since a couple of years ago, right? Stay with me here. It's sizzling. It's piping hot, all right? So when Claro was doing an interview about a couple of years ago, she was talking about how Peppa is the tallest pig in the world, because she's apparently 7'1", 7'2". That's a really big pig. A very tall pig. And then so when this came out, Clara was tweeting saying, OMFG, what the hell? And then she posted a screenshot of her conversation with Charlie XCX, where Charlie texted saying, let's F her up. And then Pink Pantheress on the same thread.
0: About Peppa?
7: Yes.
0: What? This is getting nasty.
7: Oh, no. People on Twitter, aka X, and social media are completely roasting Peppa Pig. And I'm talking about actual roasting. They're posting, like, GIFs of roasted pork under every single mention of Peppa. And Pink Pantheress actually tweeted at Peppa and was like, this is really sweet, yada, yada, yada, but put some respect on Claro's name.
0: Ooh.
7: Yep. Yeah.
0: Honestly, this is the beef slash pork that I was not expecting this year. I did not have this on my bingo card at all. If anyone was going to be getting mad at anyone, it was not at Peppa Pig and not for side eye over Claro, of all things. Oh, the things we learn when Sophia Thomas joins us for Bridging the Generation Gap. Thanks, Sophia.
7: You're welcome, Ben. Bye-bye.
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0: And possibly with some more useful information. Brad, how's the traffic?
10: Well, Bern, a busy run on the M1 both ways between 8 Mile Plains and Gavin this afternoon. We do have a breakdown M1 southbound shoulder after you operate a Pimper Bar. Also, starting to build northbound between Barongaree and Gavin, and congestion on Smith Street outbound from Ulster Avenue right through to the M1. Stop start conditions on Brisbane Road both ways between Arundel and Bigger Waters. Also, westbound building around Discovery Drive at Helensvale, and heavy Gold Coast Highway both ways around Surfers Paradise at Thomas Drive. I'm Brad from A10, back after 4, 91.7 ABC Gold Coast.
0: When a multi-million-dollar business says they're based in New York, London and the Gold Coast, it might have you scratching your head. So we look at the economic benefit for the GC.
11: ABC News, good afternoon. I'm Michael Bausch. The ABC's complaints chief insists a flood of negative public feedback doesn't prove the national broadcaster is taking sides in the Middle East reporting. Her comments come after the federal envoy for anti-Semitism called for a massive shake-up of the way the national broadcaster investigates itself. A royal commission heard today that many Jewish groups feel the ABC's reporting on the Gaza conflict is completely unfair. But Ombudsman Fiona Cameron told the hearing, organised interest groups often team up to artificially inflate the data.
12: The campaigns on both sides are definitely coming from interested parties. I'm not sure what that is supposed to achieve, because I will look at each individual complaint individually and determine what, if anything, is a concern. I just don't know how much stake you can put in the numbers at all.
11: Australia and India have finalised a sweeping series of defence and trade pacts designed to scale up military and naval cooperation across the Indo-Pacific. Prime Minister Anthony Albanese has today held talks with his visiting Indian counterpart, Narendra Modi. They also finalised a deal for long-term Australian uranium exports. Mr. Albanese says it cements India as a top-tier security partner.
13: We will boost strategic coordination, increase the complexity of our defence exercises, and further build interoperability between our defence forces.
11: Queensland's Health Minister says Telstra repeatedly provided inaccurate details about the number of failed emergency calls during yesterday's network collapse. The telco giant initially claimed no emergency calls were missed across the state, before police later confirmed that 21 local 000 connections had failed. All the callers have been accounted for after urgent police welfare checks. Tim Nichols is demanding full disclosure from the carrier regarding whether the emergency callback system functioned correctly during the blackout.
14: Yesterday, the information we got from Telstra was that there was no misses. Then we find out that there were misses, and now we are waiting on further information as to what those misses actually were and whether the callback system had worked. As has been indicated, Telstra have some questions to answer.
11: Australian medical experts are calling for an urgent public health campaign to combat sarcoma. The aggressive illness develops inside bone, cartilage or soft tissue, often showing as persistent localised pain or unexpected lumps. It now accounts for one-fifth of all cancer diagnoses in young Australians. Oncologist Dr. Vivek Bhadri says unlike adult tumours, youth cancers can't be stopped by simple lifestyle changes.
15: So this is in contrast to, you know, older people who smoke and get lung cancer. There was a factor that could have prevented them from developing the lung cancer. But for young patients who develop sarcomas or other cancers, we generally don't have any modifiable risk factors that we can identify.
11: And environmental groups warning North Queensland beachgoers to be vigilant after finding a canister of deadly rat poison during a clean-up on Hinchinbrook Island. The metal container resembles a stainless steel water bottle with a white cap, but actually holds highly toxic aluminium phosphide. Ocean Crusaders spokesman Ian Thompson says the dangerous debris was handed over to the Queensland Fire Department.
16: The pallets inside them, when they're old, if they get exposed to the air, they release a toxic gas, and that gas can cause all sorts of grief, health issues, and potentially even deadly for humans.
11: Canberra Raiders forward Josh Papali'i says he's still eyeing a possible late career move to the English Super League as he prepares to close the curtain on his time in the NRL. The 34-year-old is officially off contract in November. The former Queensland Origin star says he's ready to test himself in the UK after 15 years with the Green Machine.
17: I'm excited for it. You know, when you've spent a long time in one place, I think you crave change, you crave a new beginning, so I think I'm reaching that point.
11: And briefly, a hamstring injury has cut short the 2026 season of young Queensland track star Gout Gout. The 18-year-old pulled up sore at training in Brisbane last night, with scans later revealing a torn muscle. The weather, isolated showers tomorrow for the southern and central interior, and continuing for eastern regions, fine or mostly fine elsewhere. Brisbane, 12 to 21. ABC News.
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0: Great to be with you on this Thursday, Arvo. For a very long time, the Gold Coast economy has been prone to boom and bust, especially around the construction and tourism industries. But the latest data shows a rapid growth in the number of multi-million dollar businesses in this city, including this guy's company, which has offices in New York, London, and Surfers Paradise.
18: And I have to tell you that the people move out of the New York office and move out of the London office to come here. They generally don't go the other way round.
0: Might have something to do with the lifestyle, but there's more to it than that. And we'll take a look at this latest data and hear from Sean Williams, global CEO of his AI company that is now based here on the Gold Coast. Well, the footy heads are going to team up, or is that gang up? After a big night in Origin, they're both Blues supporters. They'll take a look at the rounds ahead for NRL and AFL. Can I get through it? I will try. Do you remember, and I reckon you would, the TV show that had this theme song? What?

0: Suddenly it's the late 80s, early 90s, and yet you feel like you're in the late 60s, early 70s, because the Wonder Years was well and truly set in a time of great upheaval. And yet, didn't we just love these two?
1: I saw you in the library today.
2: You did?
1: Yeah, you were with that new girl, what's her name?
2: Inga.
1: Oh, yeah, that's it. Inga.
2: Kevin, do you have the hots for Inga?
1: No.
0: No, I don't believe you for a moment, Fred Savage. If you loved the Wonder Years, then you got to stick around, because just after the 4:30 news headlines, I'd love to put you into the drive prize draw. And excitement, box of merchandise arrived for drive prizes. So get in and be amongst it. If you loved the Wonder Years, call me on 1-300-903-917 when we get our game underway, just after the 4:30 news headlines.
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0: Looking outside, the blue skies have disappeared and the grey clouds have been taking over. We've got a little bit of shower activity just crossing the border at the moment, mostly around the border ranges, but it's extending all the way, I'd suggest, just about to Tweed Heads, Coolangatta area.

A lot of other sort of heavier falls are out to sea at the moment, but we've got a fair bit of shower activity just moving up now from Byron, Mullum, Moolumbah, and will it make its way into the Gold Coast without, you know, easing off? I can't say, but it's on its way, and that's probably why those dark clouds are keen down there to the south of us. Let's have a look at the temperatures: 17 degrees at the airport, 18 degrees at the Seaway, 19 for Canungra, Tambourine Mountain on 17, Brisbane on 21, that's the warmest, 15 degrees is the coolest, that's down at Byron, and 20 degrees further west into Bow Desert. 9 past 4.

0: Jones and Dan. I Wish I Was Your Lover at 13 past four.
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0: Or you can text as Chantel at Upper Coomera has. Chantel, I'm on the case for you. Chantel won a prize on Saturday, Brekkie, with Tom before he went away. Of course, Mick Radojkovic taking care of you on Saturdays throughout July. Guess what, Chantel? We've all been waiting for the box of merchandise to arrive. So I have no doubt the team Saturday Breakfast will be getting that prize out to you ASAP. And if there's anyone else listening to drive this afternoon and you're thinking, you know what, Bern? I haven't got my prize yet either. We will be onto it now that we've unpacked the box and seen all the goodies that we can offer you as prizes here on ABC Gold Coast. Well, just the other week we learned here on Drive that the Gold Coast is now a $55 billion annual economy. And today another economic report shows there's been rapid growth in the number of multi-million dollar businesses in this city. According to KPMG's latest data, of 85,000 businesses registered on the Gold Coast, 90% of those have a turnover of less than $2 million a year. But the number with an annual turnover of more than $10 million has risen by 12% in the last 3 years. Sean Williams' company would be one of those. You'll meet him in a moment. He's the founder and global CEO of Autogen AI, a proposal and bid writing software company. Now, they've got offices in New York, London, and Surfers Paradise. Why have they set up their Asia Pacific headquarters here? Well, it has a lot to do with what KPMG partner Adam Twemlow was telling Trevor Jackson on The Brekkie Show this morning.
2: I think the Gold Coast offers so many lifestyle benefits, and through that, we've got a growing population and a growing skill set. So when you look at the Gold Coast economy, we're no longer reliant on just construction and tourism. We've got a number of sectors which are all growing very quickly, so that could be healthcare, retail, trade, education. We've got some new emerging sectors such as screen and marine as well. So very diverse economy with lots of employment opportunity at the moment.
3: Yeah, you mentioned the diverse economy, and I know this was a decision that was made years ago by Gold Coast City Council that are very keen to get away from it just being a tourism economy. How important has that been in terms of the Gold Coast's current success compared to our cap cities?
2: So look, tourism is still a key component, and our tourism data, which has come in recently, has been very, very strong with 14.4 million visitors throughout 2025 visiting the Gold Coast. But it is important that the Gold Coast expands and becomes diversified. And that's a really fantastic part of our economy at the moment, is that we can attract skills from all over Australia. We do have an entrepreneurial economy, and therefore people are coming here, setting up their businesses, and creating employment for those residents on the Gold Coast.
3: Adam, we've seen employment growth of 2.4%, which is very strong nationally, and population growth as well. So the Gold Coast, it would appear, is still a very desirable place to live, and we seem to be reaping the benefits from that. Would that be right?
2: Yeah, definitely, definitely. And the statistics that you mentioned, employment growth of 2.4%, we have nearly 400,000 workers on the Gold Coast out of a population of 700,000 people. That's a very strong statistic, and our unemployment rate is very low. It sits at about 3.2%. So from that perspective, the Gold Coast does have a healthy economy. And as you look out for the next 5 years, there's 43,000 new jobs being created. And last year when we did this survey, it was about 33,000. So that's now up 10,000. And that's a really good indicator of the growth and health of our local economy.
3: Yeah. Why do you think it is, Adam, that with the downturn that's happening elsewhere, that the Gold Coast has been able to buck that trend, unlike most other destinations?
2: Yeah, that is a very good question. I always think the lifestyle benefits and the affordability of living on the Gold Coast has been a key attractor for a lot of people. There's a huge infrastructure spend at the moment as we look towards the 2032 Olympics. And when you look at the projects that are happening across Southeast Queensland more broadly, there's a lot of opportunity that's coming off the back of that.
0: Adam Twemlow from KPMG, speaking earlier on Brekkie here on ABC Gold Coast to Trevor Jackson. Sean Williams is the founder of a company that makes AI-powered bid and proposal software. And I asked him why he chose the Gold Coast over, say, Sydney or even Singapore when looking for their new Asia-Pacific headquarters.
4: Such a fantastic place. So we employ people around the world. So we've got offices in New York, we've got offices in London, we've got offices here on the Gold Coast. And I have to tell you that the people move out of the New York office and move out of the London office to come here. They generally don't go the other way around. There's a fantastic tech scene here, space scene, kind of drone scene. So there's just so much interesting tech stuff happening here. So it was a relatively easy choice for us, actually. Not least that my chief executive here, Emma, lives here. So she was a particular proponent.
0: She was an advocate. She was like, you know, have you thought about the Gold Coast?
4: But Sean, I didn't take much persuading. And, you know, our access to talent, we've got, you know, absolutely brilliant people working for us because people want to live here, people want to work here.
0: And in terms of that growing scene, what are you seeing around the Gold Coast that others might not even know is here?
4: Oh, there's so much happening. There's so much happening in artificial intelligence, in space exploration, in robotics, in drone technology. It's all going, and everything from kind of startups to then, you know, scale ups such of ourselves and you know, sort of all sorts of more interesting you know, kind of stuff. So you've got then the wider area. So in terms of what we do, there's a lot of work with people who are working on, say, Brisbane 2032 Olympics. So, you know, building things for that. If you're constructing a stadium, you have to go through a proposal process, and we're the people who help you write those and put those proposals together. So it's really that ecosystem. And as I say, you know, I live in New York 6 months a year, and I'm in London, my original home, 3 months a year, and I usually get to spend kind of 1 or 2 months here. You get a feel for a place when it's growing, when it's exciting, when there's a buzz around it, and you really, really feel that here, a confidence, a growth, a sense of opportunity. And so, you know, that's super exciting to be around and be part of.
0: That's Sean Williams. He's the global CEO of AutoGen AI. I had a really long chat, in fact, with Sean. We were mostly talking about the pros and cons, the threats and opportunities of AI. So make sure you're listening next Monday. Sean's my very special guest in Thinking Outside the Cubicle. That's our weekly look at the future of work and the workplace. And you'll hear a lot more from him. Interesting person, and interesting to be one of those businesses that have been picked up in this KPMG report of the growing number of businesses and multi-million dollar businesses that are now headquartered here on the Gold Coast. Of course, some of the challenges that come with that economic growth, as you would know, and we talk about it a lot, are the pressures on housing. And then the other big story that was out today is that renting here has now surpassed Sydney to become the most expensive market in the country. So we will look at that in greater depth after five.
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0: Hello, Brad.
6: Yeah, very good afternoon. Burn overall on the M1, very, very busy. Heavy in sections between 8 Mile Plains and Gavin this afternoon. Northbound has been congested as well between Wurrungri and right through to Gavin and Helensvale. Heavy on Smith Street outbound from Olsen Avenue through to the M1. Looking good around Parklands Drive. Still very busy. Brisbane Road outbound in particular between Olsen Avenue and Arundel Drive right through to Discovery Drive now in Helensvale. Easing on Oxley Drive northbound through Paradise Point has been very heavy. Gold Coast Highway both ways around Surfers Paradise. And Thomas Drive eastbound has built up approaching the Gold Coast Highway through Chevron Island. Busy on the Gold Coast Highway around Broadbeach and heavy on Bermuda Street northbound around Varsity Lakes and Clear Island Waters. Just had one breakdown, M1 southbound shoulder after Wowper Road at Pimpamar. I'm Brad from ATM. More details before 5 on 91.7 ABC Gold Coast.
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0: Yeah, gchn.org.au, and that's where you can get all the information you need. I can tell you a little bit about it now because plenty of libraries around the city are accepting your donations for Connect to Home. The libraries include Runaway Bay, Helensvale, Southport, Narang, Broadbeach, also Eleanora Libraries, and then some of the community centres too, Robina, Labrador Community Hub, the Upper Coomera Community Centre as well, and also Carrara Stadium, the Gold Coast Suns headquarters there. You can donate there. That's where the big event will be happening in early August. You've got until the 24th of July, so maybe this weekend's a good chance for you to just look through your own cupboards and wardrobes and think, yeah, I've got some gently used clothing that could be helpful to someone else who really needs it at the moment. And if you're thinking about new stuff and you've got the money for that, new socks and jocks would be very helpful if you're able to do it.
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0: Thompson, my footy head on this Thursday afternoon, ahead of another round of this season. Can we sing it this weekend?
10: Do you know what? I was so impressed with how we played last week. That it sounds funny, but that's the best loss that we've had in the last 6 weeks. And I just saw glimpses of how we were at the beginning of the season. And I've been watching the Crows because, you know, I have like a secret little love of the Crows. And, you know, sometimes they're a bit not so on the ball. So I did tip the Crows originally and then I changed it because I think we're going to be okay. I really do. I don't know why, but that, I don't know. Maybe I'm a bit messed up.
0: Maybe you're a little bit, I don't know what to do. You're torn because I saw your tips came in and I went, oh, she is going to tip the Crows over the Suns.
10: Yeah.
0: But you've changed it back now.
10: I did. I got onto, I was listening to Dimmer and I got onto the website and had a look at some of the boys. And yeah, I just kind of went, initially I was like, oh, I can't believe I'm going to do this. And your Burn's going to give me grief. And then after doing a bit of research and some reading, I thought, you know, the Crows they were not so great last week. I think it was against Port Adelaide. And it was a real struggle. So I just thought, you know what the heck? Mm. Let's just go out with
0: it. They've never won against Adelaide at Adelaide Oval, which I was shocked by that stat. If ever they're going to turn that hoodoo around, it really does need to be now. Has anyone pulled out the calculator and worked out, you know, at what point it becomes mathematically impossible to make the top 10? And I know people might be thinking, why top 10, Bern? Because it used to be top 8, but there's a new way of doing finals this year, and top 10 could make the difference for the Suns this year now.
10: Yeah, they've got that wild card thing happening. I haven't quite got my head around that yet. But look, I think that we've always played very strong against the Crows at home, and if the boys adopt that tactic, then there's no reason. I mean, we've got a good supporter base in South Australia as well. So I'm just going to throw it out there, and I can tell you mathematically, if we lose this weekend, I'm pretty sure that's it. I think Dimmer was saying today we've got to win the next 5 to still be in the running. So, I mean, there's a few tactics and things with other teams, but, hey, let's just go for it.
0: Yeah.
10: 5 from 5 and do it.
0: Yeah, well, after, what is it, 6 losses on the trot, we need 5 from 5. But, hey, it can happen.
10: Absolutely.
0: I just want to relive one moment that I still don't think has had enough attention. I even think from the club themselves, if they're trying to hang on to this guy.
11: And Ben King from 40 out. Kicks his second, and it's a milestone goal for Ben King. He puts the Suns back in front by a point, but that is his 300th goal in AFL footy. He is the biggest goal kicker for the Gold Coast Suns in their history. He's just extended that. Congratulations, 300 goals, the first Sun to make that milestone.
0: That was such a special moment for a team that's only been around for 15 years. And yet I don't think I heard a single reference in the post-game presser. I haven't heard anyone talk about it. And I think, aren't you trying to hang on to Ben King?
10: We're desperately trying to hang on to him. But, you know, I have learned after my

0: 15 or 16 years of undying passion and love for this team, that money talks.
1: Yeah.
0: Like, so if
1: but can't we just pander to his ego and just talk about how amazing he is, and that wouldn't that help? Or do you think it's only money that makes the difference about keep?
0: Oh, I just think this day and age, it's
1: all about money. Of course,
0: it is. The other day, Bern, it's a business.
1: Yeah.
0: And I'm like, it's not a business. It's my life. But it's a business, and that's a reality. That actually, a very close friend of mine who I sit with every week at the football said to me, "You have to let something go sometimes because this is a business. The boys will go where they want to go." So I try to just stay a bit, you know, neutral about it. I want him to stay too, and I know the club definitely wanting to stay, but we don't know what's going on in the background either. Like, they might be working really hard. Same with Bailey Humphrey. I don't want him to go.
1: Yeah.
0: I'd like to keep him more than Ben King, just quietly, but that's another story.
1: Well, I haven't seen Ben down at the local cafe that I usually spot him at. So next time I do, I'll be, I'll just have a gentle word with him and say, "Oh, I thought your 300th goal was amazing, Ben. I think you should stay." All right.
0: Handcuffing to the chair and under the spotlight.
1: top of the table clash, Frio v Sydney. You're going to go Frio?
0: Yes, I am. It's at Frio's home ground.
1: Yeah, it's yeah. They've had one loss. They're not prepared to do two in a row, I don't think. The Pies, sadly, of course, got the better of us. You're going to go with them this week.
0: Yep.
1: St Kilda v Port Adelaide.
0: Yeah, I went St Kilda.
1: Geelong, you're going over Greater Western Sydney.
0: Yep.
1: Hawthorn over Carlton. We now know you're going Gold Coast over Adelaide. And to round it out on Sunday, Western Bulldogs is your tip, Melbourne and Brisbane Lions.
0: Yeah.
1: Normally I'd say farewell to you before I brought in my rugby league footy head, but...
2: Hudson Young is going to be awarded a try after the... Yeah, he is. Hudson with an H. Gets a deserved try. Queensland has stopped playing. And the Blues get out the spatula and whack icing all over the cake. Try to New South Wales. 30 points to 12. Hudson Young finishes it off in style.
1: In style, my Blues friends. Nathan Turner, my NRL footy head. And Belinda, you're both Blues supporters, so go on. Just tell me how happy you're feeling.
3: Game, set, bingo. Magnificent. Wasn't it magnificent, Belinda? And I know Mick's also, you know, blue. Brad's blue. I don't know, Bern. I think this is the reality of it. You're surrounded by it.
1: I know. That's all right. We're in a border town. I can cope. And also, your team was the better team. There is no doubt about it. What a game of footy it was last night. Here's what Harry Grant had to say about the opposition.
4: Yeah, obviously you don't want to, come out of this game on the losing side and the other end of it. But that was us tonight, and no fault of our own. And New South Wales played a really good game. You know, they were clinical throughout the 80 minutes. Come here with a lot of energy. And, yeah, you've got to give them credit for the game they played.
1: Clinical and brutal, I would say. Nathan, to you, how did the Blues turn this around after two pretty average performances? I know even with a win in game one, it was, you know, there's reasons for that.
3: Yeah, look, I just think they Laurie made a couple of changes. He got a bit of flack for the changes he made, but I think the changes he made proved the difference. Robin Best was outstanding, I thought. Nathan Cleary has been copping a lot of flack for some time about his ability to take control in an Origin, and last night he proved all of the critics wrong. He was fantastic. And to be honest, the first 15 minutes, I was worried. I thought, here we go. Queensland were right down in on our line. They were just bashing into us the whole time. We couldn't get out of our 10, and it just turned. But I just think it was inspired. It was fantastic. And look, from somebody that got none from five in my tipping last week, I needed that last night.
1: Well, we were on a footy chat. The footy heads chat was going off on WhatsApp last night. Of course, I'm the only Maroon on it, so it was hard for me. But fantastic for your team. Interestingly, you know, Laurie Daly has been under attack, of course, and he was asked in the post-game press conference whether he questioned his ability in this series, and he didn't hold back.
5: Some of the stuff that's been written and said, gee, come on. Hopefully those blokes might have a decent look at themselves. And in particular, people over crack when they don't even come to a training session, they won't front up to press conferences. Show some balls. Well, where are they now?
1: Yeah, where are they now? Belinda, to you, do you want to see Laurie Daly remain as coach next year?
0: Oh, I'm not a big fan of Laurie Daly, unfortunately, but look, I think he did a great job this year. Whatever he's done to those boys has obviously worked, but I do genuinely think it was the Nathan Cleary masterclass that turned that around. But I was going to say in our chat, but kind of got away from us, the boys just came out and played like Queensland would normally play. Like, I got a bit confused because I thought, where's all this passion coming from? Because I've never seen that with the Blues like I do with the Maroons every year. Do you agree, Nathan?
3: Yeah, look, I think that's the case. And I think that there was blokes on the New South Wales side last night, on the New South Wales team last night, that were dead set playing for their State of Origin career.
0: Yeah.
3: Laurie Daly was coaching for his career in this position, I believe. And I believe there was guys on that field last night that, had they have lost, would not get another chance. So what I'm hoping from this event is that we do a Queensland and we stick with a side that's won and we stick with a side and stop making wholesale changes.
0: Yes,
3: we've got a team.
0: Yes, please.
3: Let's stick with it next season and let's see how we go. That's my view.
0: I agree.
1: Yeah, my two Blues supporters. Look at you go. Just speaking as a Queenslander and as a Gold Coaster, I'd like to say that if you did in fact sort of catch the Queensland spirit and that's how you won, I think it's because they were training here on the Gold Coast. They were training on enemy territory, even though they were camping the other side. They're on camp, in camp rather, over there in Kingscliff, but they were training always on Queensland ground, and I think that's how they managed to perform like Queenslanders myself. All right, Belinda,
0: whatever helps you sleep.
1: Well, I didn't sleep well last night cuddling that blue blankie, that's for sure, but a bet's a bet. Belinda, you're off the hook. You can go. Nathan, stick around. Thank you so much. Best of luck to the Suns this weekend. Nathan, just quickly on NRL, because you didn't do too well on your tips, but quickly, can you run me through who you're tipping this weekend, round 19?
3: Yeah, look, I'll just tell you who I'm tipping. I'm going for the Wars in the game, first game. Then I've got Dolphins, Canberra, Roosters, Bunnies, Manly, Titans. That's my tips for the week. I got none from five last week. The Wallabies lost. The Socceroos lost.
1: Are you tipping the Titans head or heart?
3: I'm going with heart for the Titans.
1: Yeah.
3: I really wanted to win. I'm officially on the Titan train. Holus bolus. It's only that I'm a South fanatic that I can't put them first. That's all.
1: Love it. Nathan Turner, my NRL footy head. Did you know that even your phone line right now is blue? That's how blue you are.
3: That's it.
1: That you are blue through and through. Have a beautiful Thursday and thanks for your tips. Cheers. Speaking of blue, he's in with the latest news headlines at 23 to 5, a little bit late, but we had a fair bit to discuss.
6: Yeah, no worries. I'd love to hear what the footy heads have to say, of course, every week. But headlines, the ABC's complaints chief insists a flood of negative public feedback doesn't prove it's taking sides in its Middle East reporting. Her comments came after the federal envoy for anti-Semitism called for a massive shake-up of the way the national broadcaster investigates itself. A royal commission heard today that many Jewish groups feel the ABC's reporting on the Gaza conflict is completely unfair. But our Ombudsman Fiona Cameron told the hearing organised interest groups often team up to artificially inflate the data. Australia and India have finalised a sweeping series of defence and trade pacts designed to scale up military and naval cooperation across the Indo-Pacific. Prime Minister Anthony Albanese has held talks with his visiting Indian counterpart, Narendra Modi. They've also finalised a deal for long-term Australian uranium exports. Mr. Albanese says it cements India as a top-tier security partner. Queensland's health minister says Telstra repeatedly provided incorrect and inaccurate details about the number of failed emergency calls during yesterday's network collapse. The telco giant initially claimed no emergency calls were missed across the state, before police later confirmed that 21 local 000 connections had failed. All the calls have been accounted for after urgent police welfare checks. Tim Nichols is demanding full disclosure from the carrier regarding whether the emergency callback system functioned correctly during the blackout. Nominations for the 78th Emmy Awards have arrived, and if you're a fan of The Pitt, then you would be interested to know it picked up 25 nominations overall. including a nod for best drama. 8 of these nominations were for actors in a best category. I've tried watching The Pitt. Everyone says how great it is, Bern.
7: Nancy put me onto it.
6: Yeah, but I'm squeamish. I can't handle really graphic medical dramas. And the
7: okay,
6: first
7: if you
6: episode,
7: can't handle graphic medical dramas, you cannot handle The Pitt.
6: Exactly. And I think I just can't watch it. It's sort of a hard no for me now. Comedy series Hacks was a close second with 24 nominations, and also nominated shows like The Diplomat, The Gilded Age, and Night of the Seven Kingdoms. We'll have to get Nancy to go through a lot of these because I've never heard of...

0: at the Gilded Age, A Knight of the Seven Kingdoms. We'll have to get Nancy to go through a lot of these because I've never heard of a few of these.
1: Yeah, I haven't heard of some
0: Pluribus,
1: of these either.
0: Slow Horses.
1: Slow Horses, I think she's talked about.
0: Oh, okay, yeah. In the comedy race, Hax will be up against Abbott Elementary, The Bear, Margot's Got Money Troubles. I think we've talked about that. Nobody Wants This, Only Murders in the Building, Shrinking, and Widow's Bay. And if you're a fan of Law and Order SVU, which I am, and also watched that amazing documentary that Mariska Hargitay did about her mum, And she'll be hosting the awards this year, making her the first woman to host the Emmys since Jane Lynch in 2011. It'll be on the Tuesday, the September 15th. Probably mark that in your calendars because I'm sure we'll have Nancy in to do a recap of the Emmys as we always like
1: as
0: to do.
1: As always. In fact, we're about to wander down memory lane with Do You Remember? And this was an Emmy Award and Golden Globe winning award-winning TV show. But have you finished the headlines?
0: Oh, one last sad story, in fact. Gout, of course.
1: Yeah,
0: Queensland.
1: What's happened?
0: Sprint sensation. He's suffered a severe... And when you say severe, that's not good. Hamstring injury that'll sideline him for the rest of the 2026 season. Now, he's only 18, so he's still got a little bit of time to go for this under-20 championship record, which everyone was sort of really excited for Gout to take part in the Oregon in America for the under-20s championship because he was people thinking maybe he could break Usain Bolt's under-20s record. So he won't get a chance. An MRI has revealed a tear to his hamstring, which means he has to withdraw. He took to Instagram confirming he's very disappointed, but he has no other possibility but to accept the situation. Well, that's very true. But, hopefully he'll bounce back.
1: Yeah, let's hope so. As I keep saying, when it comes to Origin, bring on 2027. Now for Gout.
0: Exactly. Got to look forward to the next season.
1: Thank you very much, Mick. Thanks.

didn't he? While this went to air, 1988 to 1993 it was. Although, of course, it was telling stories from 20 years earlier, 1968 to 1973, as a teenage Kevin Arnold, played by Fred Savage, grew up in an all-American town in his all-American family. Look, I'm going to get to the family soon, but my first question for you revolves around his friends. So Kevin had two best friends, as I'm sure you're aware if you loved The Wonder Years, nerdy Paul Pfeiffer and the gorgeous Gwendolyn Cooper. But no one called her Gwendolyn. What name did we know her as? 1-300-903-917. If you ever watched The Wonder Years, you've got to know this. Kevin Arnold's two best friends, Paul Pfeiffer and Gwendolyn Cooper. But no one called her Gwendolyn. What did we know her as? Oh, she was so sweet. 1-300-903-917. What was the name of the, well, at times, love interest in The Wonder Years? Gwendolyn, officially, but that's not what we called her. 1-300-903-917. You remember The Wonder Years, don't you? Give me a call and let's play Do You Remember? Sometimes.

0: Florence and the Machine on 91.7 ABC Gold Coast. You've got the love. Sometimes I feel like throwing my hands up in the air and going, am I the only one who remembers the Wonder Years? Surely not. I mean, it won so many awards. 1-300-903-917 to play Do You Remember? It's all about the Wonder Years. Now, Kevin, who was played by Fred Savage, he'd be nominated for awards himself. The show would win Emmys, Golden Globes, and was a sensation at the time in the late 80s, early 90s. But he had two best friends, Paul and, well, I want to say the name that you remember her as, but you have to tell me, the gorgeous Gwendolyn Cooper. But no one called her Gwendolyn. 1-300-903-917. Can you remember the name of the love interest right at the center of the Wonder Years and these teenagers as they were growing up? 1-300-903-917. You know I love a first-time caller as well. So if you're sitting there going, oh, I love the show and I listen to other people call, but you can do it. You know you can do it. 1-300-903-917. And did I mention that we got a whole heap of new fantastic merch, from Triple J caps to Gardening Australia t-shirts to board games? One of those could be yours.
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0: Do you remember? It's all about the Wonder Years. Ben at Pimpamar's ready to play. Hi, Ben.
3: Hi, how you going?
0: Yeah, really well. Do you remember the Wonder Years?
3: I do.
0: Yeah?
3: I do, yep.
0: And did you watch it fondly, or was it just something that was on in the background? Where does it fit into your life?
3: When you've only got like two channels to choose from, or three, counting the ABC back then, it was just on in the background. But yeah, I remember watching it.
0: You remember watching it. All right. Kevin had a couple of very good friends, Paul and Gwendolyn.
3: Winnie.
0: What is it?
3: Winnie.
4: Until that is, fate stepped in. Fate in the form of Winnie Cooper.
0: Winnie Cooper. Nice work, Ben. I'm hoping you can go a little bit further in this, because there's two more questions. Are you feeling up to it?
3: Not really, but yeah.
0: Give it a go. Come on. I think you're going to do okay. Now, the Arnold family was made up of Mum and Dad, Jack and Norma, Big Brother and Big Sister, Wayne and Karen, and, of course, young Kevin. It was the late 60s, as I said, and the early 70s. That was the era that the TV show was based in. So it also would cover social issues, even though, you know, we think it's just about these kids and their time and school and family. But women's lib, Vietnam, couples living together before marriage came up. So take a listen to this. The Arnolds are visiting big sister Karen, who's moved out of home. Her parents don't know she's living with her new boyfriend, Michael. Now, Ben, importantly, the actor portraying Michael is going to become one of the biggest stars on another huge American sitcom called Friends. Now, I need you to take a listen. I want to know, who is this soon-to-become-famous actor who's playing Michael?
5: Mom, Dad, you know, I told you that I was going to be sharing a house with somebody.
6: Nice to meet you.
4: Somehow, I guess I'd envision Karen's roommate a little less male.
5: You know, Michael's a carpenter. You know, Daddy, maybe Michael could help you out. Or you could help him out.
6: Yeah. Yeah, I got a lot of work to do upstairs. We were thinking about renting out three of the bedrooms.
5: This place has five bedrooms? Actually, it only has four.
4: Let's see here. A little quick math. 4 minus 3 equals...
5: Where do you sleep?
0: Yeah, where do you sleep, Michael? Can you pick that voice? I mean, pretty famous.
3: I can see his face right now. My wife loves Friends. I do not. I can see him. I just can't think of his bloody name. So,
0: What about the... you know what I would do? I would take the character in Friends, because...
3: Well, there's Joey and Chandler, right? It's not them two. It's the other one. It's the other guy. The
0: Are
3: nerdy
0: you serious?
3: One.
0: Are you having a mental blank?
3: He's a paleontologist.
0: He's a paleontologist. Do you know what? I'm going to take it. Because it's Ross. If you know it's not Joey and you know it's not Chandler, it has to be Ross. Come on.
3: Ross.
0: David Schwimmer. Now, you'll be happy to know that they might have lived together before getting officially married, but they did end up being married before they had their first child in the Wonder Years. All right, my final question for you, and it's multiple choice, Ben, so I'm going to back you in on this, okay? Especially if you knew Home Alone. Do you remember Home Alone?
3: I love Home Alone.
0: Okay, I think you're going to go okay in this because... Of course, the other defining style of the Wonder Years is that the adult Kevin voiceover looks back at these years of wonder, of course. Now, the guy doing the voiceover is an actor who was in the Home Alone movies. Take a listen. I'm going to give you three choices of actors, and you're going to have to tell me which one it is. Here is the voiceover actor. Same scene, funnily enough, after we realized that Karen and Michael have shacked up.
7: We braced ourselves for the inevitable. My father was going to make mincemeat of this guy, tear him limb from limb.
8: I'm going to take a walk.
7: Or he was going to take a walk.
0: Okay.
3: I know who it is too.
0: Do you know?
3: I know. He's one of the burglars. He's the tall burglar.
0: Okay, well... The tall burglar, I'm giving you these options. A, Macaulay Culkin, who is not a tall burglar. B, Joe Pesci, who isn't tall. And C,
3: it's the other one.
0: Daniel Stern.
3: Yep, it has to be him.
0: It has to be him.
3: Yep.
0: I knew you. I backed you in on this, Ben Pimpamar. I knew you could do it. We could have some wonder over the Wonder Years. Nice work. You have done it. Hang on the line. And we're going to put you into the draw for the prize this week. And I've finally got some prizes too. So for you, I'm glad about that. Thanks for playing the Wonder Years. Do you remember with me on Drive?
3: Thank you.
7: Karen's son was born that September. I got to say... I think he looks like me. Poor kid. Mom, she did well. Businesswoman. Board chairman. Grandmother. Cooker of mashed potatoes. The wainer stayed on in furniture. Wood seemed to suit him. In fact, he took over the factory 2 years later when Dad passed away. Left the next summer to study art history in Paris. Still, we never forgot our promise. We wrote to each other once a week for the next 8 years. I was there to meet her when she came home. With my wife and my first son, 8 months old.
0: The finale of the Wonder Years back in 1993, depicting 1973.
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0: Yeah, well, Nicole Dyer was celebrating 50 years of deadly when speaking to Yugambeh elder Candace Kruger about areas of cultural heritage right here on the Gold Coast.
10: Straight away, we can jump into places that are known. So let's start with the Bora Grounds. In Yugambeh language, we'll say Bool or Bora. And that is a place of corroboree, a place of community gathering, a place of significance. You can see that it's active in terms of community go and visit the site, but we don't necessarily practice and step into the Bora Circle as such anymore. And it's on the Gold Coast Highway. And while the tram's been going on, it's been protected.
11: Whereabouts on the Gold Coast Highway?
10: Oh, sorry, beside the RSL Hall down at Burleigh, Jebrabil and Bora Ground is what we call it, around that 5th, 6th Avenue that you can see it there. And you, if you drive past it right now, you'd see that the fencing is still up while they're doing the new tram testing.
11: So that was factored in to the route of the tram?
10: Absolutely. So what we did was a cultural heritage walk. And so I did that with a couple of the other community elders and actually a couple of young people that have learnt the history of the area as well and understand who their family lines and connections are. And so what we said was, so actually they did some ground penetrating radar on the area to see if there was anything else that we needed to be concerned about.
11: What are they looking for when they do that radar?
10: Oh, so we could be looking for cultural artifacts. We could be looking for what someone in archaeological terms would say a blade or a flake. In some instances, we could be looking for human remains. And that immediately jumps us over now to behind Mary Mac State High School. In the 60s, along Rio Vista Boulevard, where Mary Mac High School is, and not directly on Rio Vista Boulevard, but on that ridge line of sand there, is where a cemetery as such was found, a burial grounds. Now, not only was that excavated and they thought that it might take 2 to 3 weeks. It took 2 to 3 years. We're talking, you know, 100 to 120 full human skeletal remains and then other bones as well.
11: Were those remains exhumed?
10: They were exhumed and they were lifted and sent to the University of Queensland for safekeeping. And then we jump forward in time to 1984 when the Kumbumeri Corporation for Aboriginal Culture, some of you know that as the Yugambeh Museum Language and Heritage Centre, the group, the family came together and formally incorporated themselves, and that was out of necessity so that we could actually have those bones returned and interred back into the ground. That's now Kumbumeri Park and that's behind Mary Mac High School. So just a couple of hundred metres back from the high school in the grounds is where those bones have been replaced. So the dating then on that tells us that the occupation by Aboriginal people in this area was a couple of thousand years ago. How do we get more evidence that tells us that? Then we move forward and we go to the next kind of cultural heritage and we start looking at midden heaps. Now, midden heaps are rubbish tips of Aboriginal people and they can be found in different coastal areas around Australia. And in particular, what you're looking for is shell middens. So you're looking for the different types of food and diet, and it could be an oyster. There could be oysters in there. There could be yuggery, which we know is the pippies in there. There could be fish in there. And so you can see those shells that sit on top of the ground when you walk around Jellygull Burley Mountain. You can actually see them there. But what people don't know is that just in Cascade Gardens and along the edge of the Narang River is also where we have significant midden heaps. They are also dated to be around the same age, sitting in that 2,000 plus years of age, same as the burial ground that's just up the road.
11: Yugambeh Elder Candice Kruger, how were these areas identified in the first place?
10: In the past, when a builder or a organisation or a company has been building a new building, if they came across something that they went, what's that? They might contact the local council, the local Aboriginal people and go, could you come and tell us what it is? But in terms of now, we actually ensure that we have cultural heritage management plans in place. And so if you're building a new suburb or you're putting, there's a new area coming together, we actually do modern walks across the ground and we are looking for archaeological signs that there may have been something of significance here.
0: Yugambeh Elder Candice Kruger speaking to Nick Dyer. She's back with you from 8:30 tomorrow.
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0: Just before the 5 o'clock news, how's it looking, Brad?
13: Well, still plenty of traffic burn on the M1 both ways between Eight Mile Plains and Gabon, and northbound's been congested between Wrongery and Helensvale. Still got the one breakdown, M1 southbound shoulder after you've operated Pippa Bar, heavy on Smith Street from Olsen Avenue right through the M1, and busy on Brisbane Road both ways now between Arundel Drive and Olsen Avenue through Arundel and Bigger Waters. Heavy Gold Coast Highway around Surfers Paradise and also Thomas Drive eastbound through Chevron Island and Bermuda Street northbound through Varsity Lakes and Clear Island Waters. I'm Brad from ATN. More details after 5.
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0: ABC News. Good afternoon. I'm Michael Bausch. Telstra is confident it's finally sorted out the problems with its 000 network. It admits a lingering error was caused by the same software bug that affected phones, data, trains and bank payments right across the country yesterday. Almost 640 welfare checks have been conducted on emergency callers who couldn't get through. Chief Financial Officer Michael Ackland has offered another public apology while updating progress on the recovery.
1: Now, mobile networks are complex, and we will continue to work through further changes to ensure we have the most robust solution, but customers can feel confident in calling 000. Our backup systems and welfare check process remains in place, of course, and we have not needed to complete a welfare check since that solution was put in place.
0: Fire crews are battling a blaze in bushland behind a beach at Agnes Water in the Gladstone region. It flared just after 2 o'clock this afternoon and is moving northwest. Five units are at the scene, working to contain the estimated half a kilometre long fire front. The ABC's editorial director has defended the public broadcaster's Middle East reporting during an appearance at the Anti-Semitism Royal Commission. It follows claims from the federal government's special envoy that the network's Gaza coverage lacked critical balance. Gillian Siegel argued that stories amplified anti-Israel perspectives over the past year. Counsel assisting Richard Lancaster questioned the ABC's Gavin Fang about the nature of the public pushback hitting the newsroom.
2: Encompasses complaints from people who think your coverage, that is the ABC's coverage, was either too pro-Israel or too anti-Israel?
3: Yes, over the course of the coverage of the Middle East conflict, it has generally run about 50-50 either way.
0: Papua New Guinea's foreign minister says China has compromised its diplomatic standing across the region after its controversial ballistic missile test. The dummy weapon was launched from a submarine earlier this week. It splashed down about 1,000 kilometres northeast of the Solomon Islands. Justin Kachenko says he believes the military display will backfire.
4: I just can't understand the stupidity of it all. For the missile being fired at this time as well, it brings a stronger resolve, I believe, between all our Pacific Island leaders and Australia and New Zealand in this regard. I think you'll see them unite even stronger.
0: A special federal task force is trying to track down cyber criminals who are tricking people into pouring their savings into fake betting websites. It's known as scrambling and cost Australians more than $1.5 million last year. Danielle Walt from Financial Counselling Australia says Indigenous communities were among the hardest hit.
5: About 45% of last year's reported losses came from consumers who self-identified as First Nations. People put deposit money in, they might get a few small winnings to encourage them to deposit more, but ultimately they're not getting the big winnings that they're promised and they're losing out significantly.
0: Well, far north Queensland coffee growers are full of beans as the harvest kicks off on the Atherton Tablelands. Local operations currently supply just a tiny fraction of the 6 billion cups of coffee consumed across Australia annually. But grower Jack Murat says they're uniquely positioned to lift their market share.
6: If we can increase that a couple of percent, we'll be happy. I don't see why we can't. We do have good quality. We do have good production. Everything's grown in an ethical, moral way. We don't use harsh chemicals that a lot of other countries have access to. And we don't have diseases and pests that every other producing country have.
0: To sport, and young Queensland sprint star Gout Gout has suffered a hamstring injury and will be sidelined for the rest of the 2026 season. It happened while the 18-year-old was training in Brisbane last night. Scans show a torn muscle. The teenager had been due to compete at the World Athletics Under 20 Championships in the US next month. To finance, on the markets, the ASX 200 fell 23 points today. It closed at 8,763. The Australian dollar is worth 69.4 US cents. The weather, scattered showers and possible storms tomorrow for the central and southern interior. A few showers for eastern districts too. Fine or mostly fine elsewhere. Possible morning fog in the far southwest, inland in the southeast, and for eastern districts from the far north to central Queensland. Brisbane, a few showers, 12 to 21. ABC News.
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8: Well, if you're renting on the Gold Coast, you're not going to like what I'm about to say, but renting here has now surpassed Sydney to become the most expensive market in the country. Those figures were released by Domain for the month of June, and they show just how fast rental prices have surged.
9: And even when you look at unit rents in the Gold Coast, unit rents are at $850 a week. So that means unit rents in the Gold Coast are the same as house rents in Sydney.
8: Wow. We'll dig into this a little further with the REIQ and Tenants Queensland as well. And I'm keen to hear from you if you're renting. What kind of increases have you seen? And can you relate to this? 1300 903 917 is my number, or you can text 0487 993 222. Jenny will be along with the weather. I'm not sure she'll be wearing maroon tonight. I've got a maroon guest. I've had so many blue guests this afternoon. Well, I still love him anyway. Mick Radojkovic, the blue wearing other half of the Drive program. It must be Thursday because Mixtape is coming your way, and we are going to look at a classic anniversary album from a British duo who were big in the 80s. More to come after 5:30.
10: 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ABC Gold Coast.
8: Before Jenny joins us, let me just have a look outside. We have had a little bit of shower activity this afternoon and really windy as well. The heavier falls have been out to sea, but we have had some shower activity, particularly around the northern New South Wales area. It's almost like it won't cross the border. It's a strange kind of set of showers on the radar right now. In terms of temperatures, we're now down to 16 degrees at the airport and 17 at the Seaway. Coonungra's also on 17 and Tambourine Mountain on 16. Brisbane, 20 degrees, 18 degrees for Boat Desert, and Byron's the coolest and wet there, 14 degrees.

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0: So have these rent rises of late been hurting you and your household? The median rent on the Gold Coast, according to figures just released today, has now surpassed Sydney and Melbourne to become the most expensive in the country. And this reality bites hard for people that, particularly those who've lived on the Gold Coast for some time and have watched these rising costs mount up. The latest June data from Domain further highlights how fast rents are going up. Chief of Research and Economics at Domain, Dr. Nicola Powell, says that the latest data that came out today shows Gold Coast suburbs have had rental increases of up to 20% in the past 12 months. And of course, as I said, that now surpasses Sydney and Melbourne.
2: Gold Coast, both for house rents and unit rents, now surpass Sydney, and we've seen a strong rate of rental growth over the June quarter. When you look at house rents in the Gold Coast, they're now sitting at $950 a week. If you compare that to Sydney, you know, Sydney's at $850, so it's $100 more expensive in the Gold Coast compared to Sydney. And even when you look at unit rents in the Gold Coast, unit rents are at $850 a week, so that means unit rents in the Gold Coast are the same as house rents in Sydney. And if you're comparing directly to unit rents, they're more expensive than Sydney as well. You know, some of the most expensive ones are areas like Broadbeach Waters. So house rents there are at $1,500 a week. Bundle on Surfers Paradise, almost $1,400 a week. And other areas like Mermaid Waters, that's at $1,300 a week. But at the other end of the spectrum, you know, if you're looking for affordability, obviously it's driven by units. It's suburbs like Narang, which is $650 a week, Labrador, which is at $700 a week, and then units in Southport at $730 a week.
0: That's Nicola Powell from Domain diving into the specifics of the data, because of course we are talking about median prices. The CEO of the REIQ, Antonio Mercurella, says this isn't necessarily a surprise that the Gold Coast stands as the most expensive market in the country.
3: Well, look, I wouldn't say it's surprising. It's a trend that we've been watching emerge, but certainly I think it's a significant statistic. But again, I wouldn't say that we're surprised by it. When we look at the types of dwellings that are being constructed on the Gold Coast and the price points associated with those, we know that also on the Gold Coast there's a lot of luxury houses and apartments. So not surprising, but still, I think, significant.
4: So do you think there needs to be more greater construction of affordable housing on the Gold Coast?
3: Well, I think there needs to be greater construction of affordable housing across all corners of our state. That is not a problem that is exclusive to the Gold Coast, but certainly we've seen some really interesting research come out saying that the average sale price for a two-bedroom off-the-plan apartment on the Gold Coast in 2025 was a whopping $1.7 million. So that's a pretty extraordinary figure. And what we do know is that whilst construction on the Gold Coast is expensive, it's expensive really everywhere in Queensland. We are, as I understand it, still the most expensive jurisdiction when it comes to new construction. And that is absolutely a critical issue that we're facing. And it's why we're seeing such enormous pressure being placed on that established housing market, simply because the only things that are being constructed have very, very hefty price tags and they're out of reach for many Queenslanders.
0: That's Antonia Mercurella from the REIQ and chatting to our news journalist Heloise Vias earlier today. Penny Carr is the CEO of Tenants Queensland and she joins me now on ABC Gold Coast Drive at 5:15. Hi, Penny.
5: Good afternoon, Ben.
0: There's a few things to talk about here, but I want to think about people who are working casual jobs, you know, essential services, you know, maybe they're working in the tourism industry, not getting huge wages. Where is the greatest pressure now in terms of the rental cost for our city, do you think?
5: Well, I mean, the lack of affordability of rental properties is not only felt by those on the lowest incomes, but of course it's felt most acutely young people, singles, single parent families, people on fixed incomes. but it's creeping into the next brackets of income as well. So we're seeing like unlimited rent increases putting pressure on households across the spectrum. And I think people trying to get in, worried about getting kicked out, they're struggling and doing their best to stay stably housed, but they're struggling more and more to do so.
0: I mean, a 20% rental increase in 12 months, there's no way you've had a wage increase, or highly unlikely you've seen a 20% wage increase in the same time. How are people affording this, Penny? What's going on out there?
5: Well, they're sacrificing other things in their lives. So they can't send the kids to the school camp, or they skip a meal here and there, all those sort of things. But really, we really need to stabilise rents. We need to think about limiting the amount rents can go up so they're not subject to these market forces and bill shocks for people. So you go in at a market rent and then you regulate the amounts that rents can go up according to the CPI. And that's fair for all parties to do that. And it's going to keep people more stably housed. We need to have that. We need to have workers in areas of tourism and hospitality and community services. We need to make sure that we can get our kids to school and they're not having to change schools, or people have to change work because they can't get to work. They've had to move too far away.
0: Yeah, I want to ask you a bit about that, in fact, because there's some who are moving to the Gold Coast, but I imagine they're factoring in, they know what the rent situation is now. Others have lived here a long time and are almost like the frog in boiling water. You know, the water's boiling around them and they want to stay on the Gold Coast. And they simply can't. Well, not without at least moving to another suburb at the very least, and maybe not even being able to do that when you think that Labrador and Southport are, you know, median prices of $650 to $700. That's a lot of money compared to what has been paid in the past. You talked about legal changes and law changes that you want to see to limit rent increases. We do already have some laws. So landlords can't raise the rent more than once in a year. What else do you want to see happen to limit the impacts here?
5: So we need to not just limit the frequency of rent increases, but we need to actually limit the amounts that they can go up. We also have to protect against unreasonable evictions of people. So really, truly protect people from no ground evictions, because otherwise they become a proxy for rent increases. So someone enters a tenancy agreement, the rent's set for the year, and then the next time it goes up, it can only go up according to what the CPI was. And that's reasonable for all parties. It just really protects against these bill shocks that people are having to absorb. So they're faced with very difficult circumstances, because on one hand, they've got a large rent increase, they've got to decide if they can afford it at all, or they've got to face trying to move, and that costs them thousands of dollars as well, and they've got to try to find a property that suits their needs in the place that they need it. It's so much pressure on people at the moment.
0: Well, and that is if you can find a place too, because the REIQ says a healthy vacancy rate is anywhere between 2.6 and 3.5% of available accommodation. And we're currently sitting at 1.1%. And indeed, I feel we've been talking about this for a long time, Penny Carr. You'd know that as CEO of Tenants Queensland. We started talking about this, I think it was just in the lead up to the Commonwealth Games, when, of course, we had some extra people moving here. Then, of course, we had a pandemic. We had more people move here. And I just spent last hour talking about the $55 billion, you know, annual city economy and all these big businesses moving here. But it does mean that people haven't got anywhere to live. Where do you begin? I know you want to say that we should limit the rent increases, but do you feel there's any room to move on affordable housing, supply and stock? What would you do first if you could try to turn this around?
5: Well, absolutely. There's no one solution to the housing crisis that we're in. We need multiple solutions and we need more supply, whether that supply is shaking up latent supply that's not being used, or something that's being used for short-term rentals, for example, or building new stock. But building is a long-term proposition. You also need to have good, strong protections for people who live in these properties. All of those new industries, they need workers. And so, you know, we need to strong tenancy law protections that allow people to build a home, to be safe in that home, to not have to worry about asking for their rights to be fulfilled because they're worried about getting kicked out at the end of the fixed term that they're on. They are really important things to people. That makes people feel secure. It allows them to engage in education, in employment. They can build their well-being of themselves and their families. These are all important things. They're not mutually exclusive.
0: Penny Carr is the CEO of Tenants Queensland, joining you as we get these latest rental figures showing that the Gold Coast has now the highest median asking price for rentals in the country. Good to get your input, Penny. Thanks so much.
5: Thanks, Ben.
1: Saturday breakfast.
6: It's 12 degrees outside and I'm sweating a storm.
7: 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My actual greatest fear is that this goes to penalties.
6: 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You should be winning awards today, Mick.
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0: Yeah, Mick Radojkovic sitting in the chair on Saturdays while Tom's away for July. And in fact, it's Thursday, so mixtape coming your way, looking at a classic album from 1986 after 5:30.
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0: But let's get you home first, or to wherever you're going. Brad, how are the roads?
8: Yeah, that's right, Bern. It's been very busy this afternoon on the M1 between 8 Mile Plains and Gavin. So at the moment, it is heavy both ways between Logan Home and 8 Mile Plains, and also both ways. You get a bit of a break, and then it's busy both ways between Yatala and Gavin. Northbound's been heavy, though, from Rongaree right through to Gavin as well, around that bottom end of the Gold Coast. Got a breakdown M1 southbound shoulder after the Ralpa Road at Pimperbar. Got a breakdown M1 southbound and the left shoulder at the Tullabudra Creek Road off-ramp at Burley. No delays there. Still heavy on Bermuda Street, both ways through Varsity Lakes and Clear Island Waters. And very, very heavy on the Gold Coast Highway, both ways. Really chunky through there this afternoon around Thomas Drive. Thomas Drive eastbound, plenty of brake lights as well from Chevron Island. And Smith Street outbound, heavy from Ulster Avenue through to the M1. And generally busy on Brisbane Road, both ways between Bigger Waters and Arundel. Westbound around Discovery Drive and Helens Vale, but mainly busy around that shopping centre precinct. I'm Brad from ACN. I'll be back after 5:30 at 91.7. 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
9: The Weather Report with Jenny Woodward.
0: Chunky traffic. I don't know if we've ever used that word for the weather, Jenny Woodward. Hello.
10: Hello, hello. We have talked about lumpy showers, I think.
0: We have, exactly. Past, yes. Lumpy showers and chunky roads. Chunky. Yeah.
10: It's got to be a song in that, hasn't
0: yeah.
10: it?
0: Yeah.
10: Yes.
0: I'm assuming you're not wearing maroon tonight on the television.
10: No, I've had a little chat with Mick, you know. Yes. And, yes, but look, you know,
0: just
10: it was
0: ignore
10: a great
0: him.
10: Game.
0: Just yeah, ignore but, him.
10: Well, you know, they have to enjoy it when they can,
0: exactly,
10: when they get the
0: right.
10: opportunity.
0: Exactly.
10: Yes,
0: it'll,
10: yes.
0: It'll be our turn next. So
10: another time.
0: I hope.
10: Let's hope, yeah.
0: Exactly. Now, very windy out there, although it seems to have settled down now. But
10: yes,
0: this afternoon it really got blowy.
10: Well, that wind warning has eased, and so we don't have that anymore. And also with that, the seas have eased, and that's because that big low pressure system in the southern Tasman is moving away from us. But a lot of shower activity offshore. It's kind of all running up the coast and not a lot of it coming inshore. There might be a few sprinkles around Tweed Heads, Point Danger, up to Coolangatta, but there will certainly be more showers tomorrow, up to 8 millimetres on the forecast, and that will be in those sort of southerly winds that are pushing through. They'll be at 15 to 20 kilometres an hour in the morning, but easing off to light through the afternoon, and temperatures ranging from 11 to 21. On Saturday, some morning fog about, just a slight chance of a shower, 21 the top temperature, but dipping to 9 in the morning, so I think we'll all start to feel that. Sunday, partly cloudy again, slight chance of a shower, westerly winds coming through, and 11 to 23, so a bit warmer. But then on Monday, sunny, light winds, 8 to 21, just as the kids go back to school. And it's the same story on Tuesday.
0: Ooh, 8 degrees too. That's going to be a bit
10: yeah,
0: chilly
10: have the
0: for
10: blankets
0: us.
10: Out for
0: yeah.
10: that. And then Wednesday, 9 to 21, medium chance of showers, a couple of millimetres in it. And then up to 6 millimetres on Thursday. So we get that sunny break those colder nights, and then we have a return to their good old coastal showers Wednesday, Thursday.
0: Okay, we'll take a couple of days reprieve if we can. We don't care whether it's school or not school, holidays or not holidays. If we can have a couple of days of sunshine, we'll take it. And we'll see you on ABC TV tonight at 7 o'clock, Jenny.
10: I'll be there.
0: Cheers.
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0: Yeah, Titters have been part of that 50 years of Deadly, and they're going to get you closer to the 5:30 news.

0: In this NAIDOC week here on 91.7 ABC Gold Coast. Latest news coming your way in a moment. Checking the roads for you as well. Maria, I'm interested in what you're saying about a rent increase at your place at Burleigh Waters. I'll see if I can get you on the phone if you're able to talk to me. If not, I'll share your story via the text line after we get the latest news. And what is it they say about couples in bands together? We look at the music of the Eurythmics after 5:30.
1: ABC News, good afternoon. I'm Michael Bausch. Federal opposition leader Angus Taylor has used a keynote speech in Sydney to blast One Nation's economic agenda. Here's political reporter Lexi Junowick.
2: Addressing the Sydney Institute, Mr. Taylor has described Australia as being in an economic crisis, but he's warned that while One Nation may claim to offer a way out of our national malaise, they would only make things worse and send the country broke. Mr. Taylor claims One Nation's four main policies across tax and defence would cost the budget $1 trillion over a decade. The opposition leader concluded his speech saying the Coalition is the only party with a strong plan and a strong team to address the root cause of the nation's collapsing living standards.
1: Queensland's Premier has joined a furious backlash against Telstra over yesterday's nationwide network collapse. Police have carried out welfare checks across the state after 21 residents failed to connect with 000 lines. All are safe, although five had required urgent ambulance dispatch. David Crisafulli is demanding an immediate probe into why the telco kept shifting its messaging.
3: Not just why, but when information was found out and when it was relayed to Queenslanders. Because there was different messages coming through different parts of the day. And people will accept if things go wrong, but communication is everything in a disaster.
1: Search teams in southern China are finding more casualties after a powerful typhoon triggered the most destructive flooding the region's ever seen. The ABC's Alison Horn reports from Beijing.
4: The southern Chinese province of Guangxi is experiencing its worst flooding on record caused by Typhoon Maysak that passed through earlier this week. Authorities say almost 500,000 people have been affected, with homes and businesses across several towns inundated and destroyed. At least 39 people have now been confirmed dead. Many more are still missing. The country is also bracing for Super Typhoon Barvi, which is expected to make landfall this weekend. Alison Horn, ABC News, Beijing.
1: Australia and India have finalised a series of defence and trade pacts designed to scale up military cooperation across the Indo-Pacific. Prime Minister Anthony Albanese held talks today with his visiting Indian counterpart Narendra Modi. They also finalised a deal for long-term Australian uranium exports. Mr. Albanese says it cements India as a top-tier security partner.
5: We will boost strategic coordination, increase the complexity of our defence exercises, and further build interoperability between our defence forces.
1: Major road closures are disrupting travel across southwest Queensland after the rain-swollen Bulloo River burst its banks. It's the latest setback for the region, as Liam O'Connell reports.
6: The river peaked at nearly 4.5 metres at Thargaminda earlier this week following several days of rainfall. Further west, the small town of Nakundra was almost completely isolated for several days. While floodwaters are now slowly receding, local businesses are bracing for the financial fallout. Nakundra Hotel Director Sarah Turner says it's been an incredibly tough year for tourism right across the border regions.
7: It would have been the lulls in a very long time. That's not just us, it's all the towns around us. Inamenka, Cameron Cornwall, they've been cut off more weeks than they've been.
6: A minor flood warning remains for the Bulloo River.
1: New figures show the Gold Coast is minting multi-million dollar businesses at a record rate as the city's corporate sector booms. Here's Dominic Cansdale.
8: There's about 85,000 businesses registered on the Gold Coast, according to analysis by professional services firm KPMG. 90% of those have a turnover of less than $2 million a year, but the number with an annual turnover of more than $10 million has risen by 12% since 2023. That's more than triple the growth rate of businesses making less than $200,000 a year. Real estate firms were among the most lucrative, with a profit margin of 37%, well above the national
9: national corporate average of 10%. The Gold Coast unemployment rate sits at about 3%.
1: Queensland's weather, scattered showers and possible storms tomorrow for the central and southern interior. A few showers for eastern districts as well. Fine or mostly fine elsewhere. Possible morning fog in the far southwest, inland in the southeast, and for eastern districts from the far north to central Queensland. Brisbane, a few showers, 12 to 21. Mainly fine in the southeast on Saturday. A possible shower for Sunday. 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
0: Yeah, we were talking about that story that you just heard Dom Cansdale reporting on a little earlier on in Drive, and you heard from a global CEO of a software company that's now got their Asia Pacific headquarters here on the Gold Coast. So that means their offices are in New York, London, and Surfer's Paradise. It's interesting, isn't it? And we've also been talking about that other big issue that comes with the growth of this city, and that's those rental increases. The fact that rents here are now the highest median rents in the country, higher than Sydney and well higher than the national average. Maria, thanks for your text. Maria says, our house at Burleigh Waters is far from luxury. It was built in the 1990s. We've been renting this house for 20 years. Rent has gone up from $700 to $900 per week. That's nearly a 30% increase. I wonder, Maria, how over what period that was that rent increase happened. My wage, Maria says, alone doesn't even cover our rent. Lease expires in January and who knows where we'll go. Maria says they'll definitely have to have a maximum amount for increase rental amounts. That's what the Tenancy Queensland or Tenants Queensland CEO was saying. We need to limit the impact of this. And Maria agrees the Gold Coast is fast becoming only for the well-off to live here. She says on the text line 0487 993 222.
10: 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Call 1300 903 917. 91.7 ABC Gold Coast. 91.7 ABC Gold Coast. Traffic.
0: Jeez, that voiceover guy's getting a lot of work this afternoon. Brad, hello.
11: Oh, it certainly is. Yeah, thank you, Bern. Still very heavy condition on the M1 overall now between 8 Mile Plains and Logan Home. Heavy both ways there. And also, that's actually a heavier spot, but still very busy on the M1 both ways between Yatla and Narang. That northbound run still really solid around the Narang stretch at the moment as well. Got a breakdown, M1 southbound still in the shoulder after you well operated Pimpamar waiting to be towed. At Burleigh, a breakdown, M1 southbound left shoulder at Talabudra Creek Road off ramp. There's no delays in that stretch, but just extra care in that left lane. And still, it's been very heavy. The Gold Coast Highway around Surfers Paradise, still very heavy, basically on the approach to Via Roma and southbound from the Sundale Bridge. Also, Thomas Drive eastbound. That's settling down a little bit through Chevron Island, and Smith Street is gradually improving. Still slow from Olsen Avenue through to M1, but is making some improvement. And Brisbane Road looking better both ways between Arundel and Bigger Waters. Just minor put up westbound approaching Discovery Drive at Helensvale. Bermuda Street has thinned out through Barcy Lakes, but under speed both ways through Clare Island Waters. I'm Brad from A10. More details before 6 on 91.7 ABC Gold Coast.
0: Brad, I'm just double checking. I'm all good with the bet, aren't I? I don't have to sleep with the blue blankie for another night, do I?
11: No, you've been wonderful. You've been a great sport, Bern. It's been really fun. Thanks for an entertaining week.
0: Season.
11: And season. It's been really great. And it's a big team effort, yeah. As they say, when they do their after-match speeches, you know, a game of two halves. It was, it's been really great, Bern. You've been such a good sport. I love the photos online. Check them out, folks.
0: Yeah.
11: Bern is so sassy in that little blue blankie.
0: Well, I'm looking very sad. There's no doubt about it. And that was no act either. Jeez. Well done to your team. And let's do it all again next year, shall we?
11: Can't wait. Look forward to it. Thanks, Bern.
0: Thanks, Brad.
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13: Hello there, Alex Barwick coming up with Australia Wide. Telstra apologises for the impact of more than 600 000 calls that went unanswered after its nationwide outage. And Australians share how the network failure

0: nationwide outage. And Australians share how the network failure affected their ability to reach loved ones.
1: No one could ring me and talk to me, and so I could talk to Mum and say, let them look at your mum, let them take you to the hospital.
0: And researchers say we could, as a coffee-loving nation, actually produce more of the good stuff ourselves.
2: I expect we can expand quite massively with a shift in consumer preferences.
0: Coming up on Australia Wide.

0: Won't you buy me a Mercedes?
1: It is Mixtape Classic Album, and we are going back to 1986.

0: group with vocal, but these two are definitely a duo, Mick Radojkovic. Hello.
1: Hello, hello. God, I love going diving into old albums. We're going 40 years ago now to a band or a duo that, for me as a 10-year-old, was, I don't know, a little bit almost intimidated, like, because the music was, to me, it was like, it felt like adult music, and I was like, oh, maybe this isn't for a 10-year-old kid, but I was really intrigued by it, especially by all the video clips the Year of Mix did. They were all very avant-garde and
0: that was a stop-motion video clip from memory, a bit sledgehammerish kind of Peter Gabriel. I think it was done by the same people, funnily enough.
1: Oh, could have been, but we're talking about Revenge by Eurythmics today, that iconic record from 40 years ago. Love diving into a little bit of the history of a group as well.
0: Well, I never thought Wagga Wagga was going to turn up in the history of the Eurythmics. So how is that so?
1: Well, such a cool sort of story here. So we'll go back a little bit. Eurythmics started in sort of 1975 in a way. Well, didn't actually start yet, but that's when Scottish vocalist Annie Lennox served English musician and producer David A. Stewart a plate of cabbage at a vegetarian restaurant in London. What a way to meet. That's how they met. And then they decided to be in a band together, but they were called The Tourists, which ironically they were being tourists, and the band was in Australia in 1980. They found themselves in Wagga Wagga in late 1980, wondering what they were going to do after they decided to break up the band on tour in Wagga.
0: Okay.
1: As you do. So they were tinkering around with a synthesizer in a Wagga Wagga hotel room when Stewart and Lennox, who were a couple at the time, came up with the answer and said, let's form a duo making weird and experimental electronic music. The Eurythmics. I'm finding it hard to say the name today, but we hear from Annie a little bit where the name came from.
2: Hello. How did the name Eurythmics come about?
3: After a few weeks of thinking about what kind of name we should have, we finally decided on Eurythmics. But when I was about a little girl, about your age, she said, I used to do a thing called Eurythmics, which was a way of teaching people like me how to learn music through movement. So we sort of used the name and we changed the spelling a bit.
4: So is it a type of dance, in fact?
3: It's not exactly dance. It's sort of it's learning how to understand rhythm through movement, but not dance as such.
1: There we go. It's Annie Lennox trying to explain where the name came from.
0: A very young Annie Lennox too, but I suppose if we're going back to the mid-80s.
1: That was from 86, that actual interview on British TV as well. They had only, well, so they formed in sort of late 1980-81, and over the next 7 years they released like, 5 years, I'd write 7 albums. Like, is that what's happened back in the day? Like, so many albums would just come out in thick and fast. But of course, it was their second album where everyone started taking notice, because of course that was "Sweet Dreams Are Made of This," which everyone knows.
0: Yeah.
1: "Sweet Dreams Are Made of This" was a song that basically broke Eurythmics around the world. It wasn't even the first single from that second album, just coincidentally. It was a fourth single, and they nearly didn't even release it because the label didn't think it had a catchy enough chorus. It lacked a chorus, they said. And it was what XTC songwriter Andy Partridge jokingly calls a vorus. I like that as well. It's not a chorus.
0: So it's not just a verse, and it's not a chorus. Exactly. It's a vorus. Yep. I love that.
1: So the year before 1986, which would be 1985, they released Be Yourself Tonight, which had Would I Lie to You, There Must Be an Angel, Sisters Are Doing It For Themselves, like all hit
0: so
1: singles.
0: They
1: right?
0: So they are already now a big band.
1: High.
0: Yeah.
1: But then they went, well, we're going to change things up a little bit for our fifth album, which was going to be Revenge. And as it was at the time, a lot of bands were very poppy, very sort of synthy, very sort of electro. But rock was starting to come in sort of the late 80s. It was starting to get a little bit more rocky as opposed to that cheesy pop that we had in the early 80s. So they decided to embark on a bit of a rock record, which, reading into this a bit, David Stewart probably had a little bit more influence on this record rather than Annie. But as we always know, the combination of Annie's voice and David on the production was always just so amazing. They recorded Revenge in July 85 and to May 86 in Cologne and Paris, and had a bit more of that hard record. I mean, Missionary Man is that leading single and top song on the record. So I think that sort of set the tone
0: for the record.
1: It's interesting.
0: It's the Grammy Award winner, considering what else is on the record. Should we remind people what comes immediately after it?
1: Oh, yeah.
0: And we'll talk about the sax player as well.
1: Mm-hmm.

Revenge. It's the Eurythmics, of course, and Missionary Man. First song, side one, and it would see them at the Grammy Awards the following year and winning as well for Best Rock Performance for a Duo.

0: session sax player. He did the harmonica on Missionary Man as well.
1: Yeah, he jumped on, did Missionary Man, did that. He's played on a few tracks on this record. His name's Jimmy Z. Zavala, and I looked him up. He's played with all sorts of people, like Rod Stewart for one, Figgle Sharkey, Carole King, Etta James, and Pink of all artists. So it was really cool to sort of look back and see what this guy's done. But I think that sax that's so iconic from Thorn in My Side, from Eurythmics, of course. So the record, the album was going strong. It was hitting, it reached number 14 on the US Hot 100 charts, number one on the US album on the rock charts, which is sort of what they were aiming for. They were going for that rock, crowd. And it went to number two in Australia and, of course, sparked a massive tour around the world, including around here. Funnily enough, the actual album got a lot of sort of critics not really digging it. They thought it was a little bit too polished, maybe not like what they had before, which was a little bit avant-garde, a little bit poppy, a little bit
0: of the art side.
1: Yeah,
0: too.
1: A little bit more arty, weren't they?
0: Yeah, yeah.
1: So they were sort of fault. I said it all sounded too formulaic, which is funny for the 80s, isn't it? You know, everything sort of felt, I guess, looking back, it seems formulaic when you look at music from that time. But at the time, Eurythmics were doing something a little bit different. So, but they did praise the embracing of that rock sort of sound, especially trying something different for your fifth record.
0: Yeah, they definitely went like bam, bam, bam for the first three songs because they're all singles. And we started with Missionary Man, then it goes to Thorn in My Side. And then, of course, there's this.

0: I honestly can remember singing along to this, I think on cassette in 1986.
1: Do you remember, did you have the album, you reckon?
0: Oh, definitely. In the family collection, for sure. It wasn't my album to have in 1986, but I've got older sisters and they're all over the Eurythmics and loving Annie Lennox. Like Annie Lennox to us younger women at that time, and I'm just a girl, but, you know, we're looking at her and going, you are so cool.
1: And she's so iconic, isn't she? Her imagery, the short hair, which I guess was sort of pretty rare at the time, and has obviously gone on to a really strong career solo-wise, as well as being a really strong female figure.
0: Yeah, she just exuded a strength, but then also a delicacy, which funnily enough we'll discover in one of the songs that we'll play in full, because it's hard to fade down some of these. Yeah. So if the critics didn't like it, how did they end up winning a Grammy Award for Best Rock Duo?
1: Well, I guess they've done the hard yards, right? Like a lot of bands, when they are been through 2 or 3 or 4 albums, the Grammys don't often pick you up until later on. It's almost like you get like an award for everything you've done up until that point.
0: Yeah, okay.
1: You know, it's not always for
0: it's
1: that
0: not
1: one
0: about that song.
1: Song
0: yeah, because I wouldn't even
1: album.
0: Say Missionary Man is like their best song, let alone the best on this album.
1: Like I think, you go back to Sweet Dreams, right, and you go, that's just such an iconic track. And you can never, if you think of Eurythmics, you think of Sweet Dreams. And that's just such an amazing start to their career, really. But this album, I love it for its rockier sound. I think maybe that as a 10-year-old, that was why I dug it. but one of the softer songs on the record, which we'll play in a sec, was The Miracle of Love, which for an album that was supposed to be David Stewart's sort of baby, Annie Lennox just makes this song her own, and there's this really nice orchestral arrangements on this song. The guy is called Michael Kamen, and again, looking into what he's worked on, it was really interesting. He's a score composer for films and stuff like that. So he's done the Die Hard and Lethal Weapon franchises.
0: Right.
1: He's done these sounds for that. He did Terry Gilliam's Brazil. He's done Robin Hood, Prince of Thieves, X-Men.
0: Wow. As in 2000, still through working into that era, not just in the 1980s and 90s. Interesting.
1: But I guess he cut his teeth on, you know, doing music video songs, and he got asked to do this back, and this would have been just as he was starting to break into film as well. Another interesting fact that came out of this is that the record was actually released on the same day as Madonna's True Blue. So it's sort of almost got a little bit obscured by the Madonna craze that came out when that record came
0: interesting.
1: Out.
0: Interesting. I don't know. I mean, I loved Madonna and I loved True Blue, but if you're going to go for longevity, you'd have to think Revenge by Eurythmics has stood the test of time. From 1986, latest traffic coming your way in a moment. Mick Radojkovic with Mixtape and a classic album from the Eurythmics. Thanks so much, Mick.
1: Thanks.

0: from our classic album and mixtape this week. Peter at Benoa saying, I love Eurythmics' Revenge album, and Annie Lennox, thank you, ABC. You're welcome. And Dan says, the drummer from The Tourists, Jim Toomey, lives in Brisbane these days and still plays drums on some bands. Interesting, Dan. Thanks.
1: 91.7 ABC Gold Coast. Traffic.
0: One last look at those roads. Brad, thank you.
2: Well, it's been a very busy run this afternoon on the M1 between 8 Mile Plains and Gave, and that's starting to ease in spots both ways. The breakdown on the M1 southbound has been cleared from the left shoulder around Tullabudra Creek Road off ramp at Burley. No delays there, though. The M1 south

0: southbound, still got the breakdown in the shoulder after you wound up the road at Pippa Bar. Head beer on the Gold Coast Highway, both ways around Surfers Paradise and Thomas Drive. And Smith Street has eased outbound towards the M1 at Gavin from Olsen Avenue. And lighter conditions on Brisbane Road, both ways through Arundel and Bigger Waters. And Bermuda Street easing both ways through Clare Island Waters and Barcy Lakes. Now, I've got to wrap up with this, Byrne. Besides State of Origin, what's the Cane Toad's favourite game? It's croquet. Have a good night. My job is done. Go the Blues.
1: 6 o'clock.

0: ABC News, good evening, I'm Michael Bausch. Angus Taylor has launched a scathing attack on One Nation's playbook, warning its spending ideas would leave the nation completely broke. The opposition leader has told a Sydney forum that the minor party is exploiting a deep national malaise with flimsy promises that would worsen inflation. Mr. Taylor says One Nation's main policies across tax and defence would tear a $1 trillion hole in the budget over a decade. He wrapped up the speech by arguing that the coalition is the only team with a realistic plan to fix falling living standards. India's visiting leader says ties with Australia are stronger than ever after locking in a massive regional defence and energy pact. The diplomatic breakthrough in Melbourne today opens the door for local mining firms to ship uranium to the subcontinent while expanding joint naval war games. Narendra Modi used an official interpreter to highlight how a shared regional vision is driving the two countries closer together.
1: India-Australia relations have attained new heights and acquired breadth and depth as well. Today, our annual summit has added several new dimensions to our cooperation.
0: The ABC's complaints chief insists a flood of negative public feedback doesn't prove it's taking sides in its Middle East coverage. It follows calls by the Federal Envoy for Anti-Semitism for a major shake-up of the way the national broadcaster investigates itself. A royal commission heard today that many Jewish groups feel the ABC's reporting on Gaza is completely unfair. But Ombudsman Fiona Cameron told the hearing, organised interest groups often team up to artificially inflate the data.
2: The campaigns on both sides are definitely coming from interested parties. I'm not sure what that is supposed to achieve, because I will look at each individual complaint individually and determine what, if anything, is a concern. I just don't know how much stake you can put in the numbers at all.
0: Iran has launched fresh retaliatory missile and drone strikes across the Persian Gulf after a second day of heavy US bombardment. Sara Amir reports.
3: State media had reported that Iranian armed forces would launch a massive attack on US bases in the Middle East in retaliation for Washington's latest barrage against it. Sirens are now sounding across a number of countries in the Gulf that are home to American military bases. US President Donald Trump says the second day of airstrikes against Iran are retribution for recent attacks on ships in the Strait of Hormuz. US media reports suggest Iran wants to make a deal to end the fighting. Axios says Mr. Trump has told reporters aboard Air Force One that Iranian officials are asking the US military to stop its attacks.
0: Queensland's health minister says Telstra repeatedly gave inaccurate details about the number of failed emergency calls during yesterday's network collapse. The telco initially claimed no 000 calls were missed across the state, before authorities later confirmed that 21 local connections had failed. All the callers have now been accounted for after urgent police welfare checks. Tim Nichols is demanding full disclosure on whether the emergency call back system worked properly during the blackout.
4: Yesterday, the information we got from Telstra was that there was no misses. Then we find out that there were misses, and now we are waiting on further information as to what those misses actually were and whether the callback system had worked. As has been indicated, Telstra have some questions to answer.
0: To sport now, and a hamstring injury has cut short the 2026 season of young Queensland track star Gout Gout. The 18-year-old pulled up sore at training in Brisbane last night, with scans later revealing a torn muscle. In a social media post, he says he's very disappointed but has to accept the situation. Queensland's weather, scattered showers and possible storms tomorrow for the central and southern interior. A few showers for eastern districts as well, fine or mostly fine elsewhere. Possible morning fog in the far southwest, inland in the southeast and for eastern districts from the far north to central Queensland. Brisbane, a few showers, 12 to 21. The Gold Coast, 11 to 21. Ipswich, 8 to 21. The Sunshine Coast, 12 to 19. Mainly fine in the southeast on Saturday, a possible shower for Sunday, fine for Monday. ABC News.
5: Good evening and welcome to PM. I'm Samantha Donovan, coming to you from the lands of the Wurundjeri people of the Kulin Nation in Melbourne. Tonight, fans and protesters turn out to meet India's Prime Minister Narendra Modi in Melbourne. Also, Australia's anti-Semitism envoy says the ABC and SBS need an independent regulator to ensure impartiality. And Telstra admits more than 600 calls to 000 failed to get through during yesterday's outage.
6: So we did 639 welfare checks. There is still 170 that are with the police. And once we hand those to police, it is for them to comment and update on anything that's occurred there.
5: Australia has today signed a new agreement with India to export uranium to that nation for what are being termed peaceful purposes. The deal was signed during a visit to Melbourne by the Indian Prime Minister Narendra Modi. Mr Modi and his Australian counterpart, Mr Albanese, have also signed off on a defence and security pact for the Indo-Pacific region. This is Mr Modi's third visit to Australia as PM, and while many of the local Indian community are excitedly turning out to welcome him, others are protesting what they say are human rights abuses in India. Kimberly Price filed this report.
7: Celebrations in full swing outside Docklands Stadium in Melbourne ahead of the arrival of Indian Prime Minister Narendra Modi. More than 20,000 people were expected, including Prime Minister Anthony Albanese, to address the audience. Melbourne is home to the largest Indian diaspora in the country, but many travelled from elsewhere for the reception. While Narendra Modi is a controversial figure, those who love him don't hold back. Navneeth Reddy was on a special charter flight this morning, bringing around 50 people from Sydney for the event.
8: People get goosebumps. I mean, I witnessed here twice, and people cry when they see him because he's a man of masses, and India has never witnessed such a stalwart leader.
7: Another Sydney sider, CK, arrived in Melbourne 2 days ago and believes Mr Modi has global appeal.
9: He's walking around the world with the one word, peace, and live life with the peace. That is the reason why people love Modi.
7: Indira Nair is part of the Australian India Foundation in Perth and is volunteering at this event.
10: What us, Indian diaspora, by holding this event, by organising this event, we want to just send the message of how united we are in Australia.
7: She says Indian migrants add value to the Australian community.
10: As a migrant myself, I have been living overseas for the last 34 years, and we know and we value the quality migration that comes in, especially the skilled migration. But, you know, otherwise, if there is any illegal migration happening, it definitely needs to be addressed.
7: Others were not happy to see the Indian Prime Minister in Australia. He's been heavily criticised by human rights groups.
11: Today, Modi's visit is a big concern for the Sikhs, the Khalistan movement.
7: Gurminder Singh is the coordinator for Sikhs for Justice Australia and New Zealand. For decades, the group has been lobbying for an independent Sikh homeland in northwest India called Khalistan. Mr. Singh says it's worrying to see Australia forge relations with Prime Minister Modi.
11: It's so difficult to understand that such a criminal record is being entertained over human rights.
7: Central to today's schedule were bilateral talks, Mr. Albanese praising the growing relationship between the two nations.
12: Australia's relationship with India has never been more consequential than it is today. Our partnership has never been stronger.

0: We share a focus on deepening and diversifying the relationship between our countries so we can continue to grow from strength to strength.
1: New deals were reached, including a defence and security pact for the Indo-Pacific region.
0: We will boost strategic coordination, increase the complexity of our defence exercises, and further build interoperability between our defence forces. We undertake to consult on defence-related developments in the Indo-Pacific that affect our shared interests.
1: A trilateral memorandum of understanding, also including Canada, was signed, which sees the three countries form a partnership covering science and technology. Another deal locks in Australian uranium exports to India exclusively for peaceful purposes. Mr. Modi, speaking through an interpreter, welcomed that agreement.
2: This will pave the way for uranium supplies from Australia to India and give our clean energy objectives fresh momentum.
1: Australia has also agreed to return several cultural artefacts to India in exchange for the repatriation of the remains of a First Nations ancestor currently held in the Government Museum of Chennai.
3: Kimberly Price reporting. The ABC's foreign affairs reporter Stephen Jedgetts is following the visit of the Indian Prime Minister Narendra Modi and joins us now from Melbourne. Stephen, how significant are the announcements the two countries have made today?
4: Look, they're solid and quite significant, although not earth-shattering. But what we're really seeing here, Sam, is the relationship starting to move into a more mature phase. There's been a lot of talk about the need to actually deliver on some of the ambition in the relationship. I think what we're seeing here is now the steady accretion of cooperation, business links, defence links, space cooperation links, export links that are going to really give the relationship more weight over time. So perhaps in an era where we're used to, you know, dizzying surprises from our visits or surprise strategic packs, today's visit on first glance might seem a little underwhelming. I think there are some solid outcomes here.
3: Surprises are often not a good thing. What do you think's driving Australia's enthusiasm for this relationship right now?
4: Look, basically, in a world that is vastly more uncertain and dangerous than it was even, you know, 5-10 years ago. Australia needs all the powerful friends it can get. And India, along with very close friends like Japan, are going to be absolutely indispensable for Australia in an era where we're dealing not just with a very belligerent and sometimes very difficult China, which is not afraid, as we've seen, to use its economic weight as a coercive tool, but also now with a Trump administration that is deeply unpredictable and has also shown that it's not afraid to bully its allies as well, as we've seen with Canada and in Europe. So in a world where you've got two great powers that are very self-interested and showing, as Mark Carney might say, predatory instincts, Australia needs to do everything it can to balance them out and to show that working with other middle powers or emerging great powers like India is a feasible way to try and establish a balance and hold on to some of those rules that have underpinned prosperity and peace for so long.
3: And Stephen, human rights groups have been pressing Mr. Albanese to raise their concerns with Narendra Modi. Do you think he did?
4: I don't know for sure. We'll ask him when we get an opportunity, hopefully tomorrow. But my suspicion is that he did in the most pro forma way possible. So in other words, yes, I imagine that Australia would have felt that it has to raise concerns, including at this level over human rights abuses, questions around, you know, freedom of the press and freedom of the judiciary in India. But the reality is, as I've said, we need India now more than ever. And this is perhaps going to make it harder for Australia to inject any real energy into its attempts to put pressure on India. In a harder and a harsher and a more uncompromising world, Australia may have less space for these concerns. But we'll have to wait and see what Mr. Albanese says about this when he speaks to the media.
3: Thanks, Stephen. Stephen Jedgetts is the ABC's foreign affairs reporter. The fallout from yesterday's outages on Telstra's mobile and internet networks is continuing, with the telco now admitting that more than 600 calls to 000 failed to get through. The company and police in several states have had to follow up with welfare checks. Telstra says services have now been restored. One of the worst affected systems was Victoria's train network. Alexandra Humphreys filed this report.
5: Services are currently unable to operate. There is no current time frame for service.

0: resumption.
1: On a cold and foggy morning in Geelong, commuters were left stranded on the platforms after a widespread Telstra outage caused regional train services to grind to a halt.
2: I just rocked up to go to work, catch the usual 7:36 to Melbourne, and I was very amused to see that the trains are still not running after the short Telstra outage yesterday. Yeah, I think we've got to have a pretty good look at our systems if that's what happens, yeah.
1: Replacement buses were few and far between.
3: It's been a stressful morning. I think we need to find a way that we are not dependent on any technology such that, because this is something that's going to happen again and again.
1: Faraz Hassan is the Director of Research with the University of Canberra. He explains that trains increasingly rely on mobile coverage to convey information such as their whereabouts and speed, which helps to ensure the train network is safely managed.
4: Technically, trains can still run without mobile phone technology, but the present system that ensures security of trains on the tracks is highly reliant on mobile phone communication. So any glitches in the mobile network will have an impact on the security that can be provided to the trains running on the tracks.
1: The nationwide outage was caused by time synchronisation issues, in which some clocks were set back 2 decades due to a software glitch. Telstra has now confirmed more than 600 emergency calls failed to go through across the country. The telco's chief financial officer, Michael Ackland, concedes that's not good enough.
5: Any one call is unacceptable.
1: At least 7 customers who were contacted after their 000 calls failed needed emergency assistance.
5: So we did 639 welfare checks, which is where we see there's a failed call. Now that's out of 33,000 calls that were successfully connected through the course of the day. And we're working through those welfare checks. There is still 170 that are with the police.
1: A second outage occurred overnight, but Telstra says its services are now all back online.
5: I think customers can trust the 000 system. It is a very robust system. No system is completely immune from impacts and outage. We take this obligation incredibly seriously. We invest heavily in the resilience and the redundancy of our system. It is unacceptable what has happened.
1: As the outage was unfolding, Shadow Communications Minister Sarah Henderson made multiple test calls to 000. She's since rejected suggestions she broke laws against deliberately making non-emergency, nuisance or hoax calls. Opposition leader Angus Taylor has defended her actions.
6: Sarah Henderson was doing her job, but the minister wasn't. The minister wasn't. You know, if the minister hadn't been absent for 7 hours, Sarah wouldn't have had to do these things.
1: The Australian Communications and Media Authority is investigating the outage. Telstra could face multi-million dollar fines after penalties were strengthened last year. The telco's chief executive, Vicky Brady, is flying back to Australia from Europe, where she's been on annual leave.
7: Alexandra Humphreys. And South Australian police say they're now investigating whether the death of an elderly person in a regional hospital is connected to the Telstra outage. Their probe comes after Liberal Senator Karen Liddle claimed the person had died during the shutdown. Telstra says it's working with the police to establish whether the death is in fact connected to the outage. This is PM. I'm Samantha Donovan. You can hear all our programs live or later on ABC Listen. Now to the Royal Commission on Anti-Semitism and Social Cohesion, where the Australian Broadcasting Corporation has conceded it made a bad mistake on a story related to the Gaza war. The national broadcaster and the other main publicly funded network, SBS, have been called to appear at this latest block of the Commission's hearings. Our senior correspondent, Barbara Miller, has been following the developments today. Barb, on this bad mistake the ABC has admitted to, what happened?
8: So the ABC ran a story quoting a UN official who'd been interviewed by the BBC. He made the claim that within 48 hours, 14,000 babies could die in Gaza related to starvation. Now, that was an incorrect claim. Those numbers were wrong. The BBC clarified that in its coverage. The ABC ran that figure of 14,000 very promptly.

0: prominently in its morning coverage, and it took hours for the broadcaster to update the coverage and correct it. The ABC's ombudsman Fiona Cameron told the commission it was too slow in dealing with the correcting that story. And here's the ABC's editorial director Gavin Fang being asked by Richard Lancaster, council assisting, about the matter.
1: Yes, it was a bad mistake. The correction came on the news channel, the same channel that hosts News Breakfast, later in the afternoon. Ordinarily, we would try to do one of two things. Try to get a correction as soon as possible, but also do a correction to the same or similar audience, so the News Breakfast audience. In this case, the correction was done on the news channel that afternoon.
2: Would it have been appropriate to make a correction the following morning in the next edition of the News Breakfast program?
1: Yes.
3: And Barb, the federal government's special envoy to combat anti-Semitism, Gillian Segal, has told the commission today that she thinks the ABC and SBS should have an independent oversight body. What did both broadcasters tell the commission in response to that idea?
0: Yes, she described the broadcasters having their own ombudsman as being like them being judge, counsel and jury. She said they were marking their own homework, essentially. It was pointed out to her by Richard Lancaster that the ABC ombudswoman reported to the board and not to the editorial leadership. And he said, so she's not marking her own homework. Gillian Segal did agree to that. She also said, the special envoy, that there was simply too much coverage of the war in Gaza, too much that gave a negative view of Israel. And she said that kind of coverage exacerbated anti-Semitism here, suggesting there a disproportionate amount of coverage of that matter compared to other world events.
4: I'm not in any way suggesting that they shouldn't cover the matters that they consider important. But there are also lots of important issues around the world. There are major famines. There are other wars that we don't hear about at all in Africa. There are, you know, other major global concerns.
0: Now, it was put to Ms. Segal that this was a major event of significance and interest to many Australians, and that broadcasters around the world had done extensive coverage on it. She suggested that perhaps they could balance it out almost by running some positive stories. And at one point, Sam, she suggested that perhaps they could run stories on the startup scene in Israel.
3: And Bob, I understand how to define anti-Semitism has also been a topic discussed today at the hearings. What's the commission heard?
0: Well, everyone who came sort of stated their position, which is that they don't agree with one another. Gillian Segal would like to see the ABC and SBS adopt what's known as the IRA definition of anti-Semitism. She made that case strongly today. The SBS and ABC representatives say they will not adopt that. Gavin Fang, the ABC's editorial director, told the commission because that definition is contested, some people say that it stifles free speech, then it wouldn't do anything for the ABC's independence and perception of being independent to adopt such a definition. So that's a real hot button issue for this commission, and we'd expect to see it feature in the recommendations one way or the other in the commission's final report at the end of the year.
3: Barbara Miller reporting from the Royal Commission on Anti-Semitism and Social Cohesion. Tensions between the United States and Iran remain high, with the Americans launching more attacks on Iran. The US military says the strikes are aiming to protect shipping in the crucial trade route, the Strait of Hormuz. The American President, Donald Trump, has declared he considers the memorandum of understanding between the two countries to be over. It was effectively a 60-day ceasefire to allow negotiations towards a peace deal to proceed. Ian Parmeter has had several diplomatic postings to the Middle East, including as Australia's ambassador to Lebanon. He's now at the Centre for Arab and Islamic Studies at the Australian National University, and he told me the current situation between the US and Iran is highly volatile.
5: We're having a situation of tit-for-tat strikes by the US and Iranian forces. The aim, or really the cause of it, is that Iran is determined to have ships use the Iranian side of the Strait of Hormuz, whereas the United States is encouraging shipping to use the Omani side. And the reason for Iran wanting to do that is that it interprets the Memorandum of Understanding, which was signed about 10 days ago, I think, that it essentially, the clause which says that Iran should make arrangements for the safe passage of commercial vehicles through the Strait of Hormuz for 60 days as implicit US confirmation that Iran has legitimate control of the strait. And that's what Iran wants. The other aspect is that even though the United States has been hitting Iranian targets, and they've been hitting Iranian drone launch sites, radar sites, and other military sites in the vicinity of the Strait of Hormuz, for Iran to be successful in terms of deterring shipping going through the Strait of Hormuz, it only has to threaten to attack shipping, which it is, of course, now doing, because that drives up insurance rates to enormous levels. So Iran has very strong leverage with its ability to threaten the Strait of Hormuz.
3: Do you think then that Donald Trump is right in blaming the Iranians for this apparent breakdown of the Memorandum of Understanding?
5: Being tit for tat as it is, it's very hard to attribute blame. The Iranians, in a sense, started this last round of fighting between the US forces and Iranian forces by attacking three commercial vessels that were using the Omani side of the strait. So to that extent, Iran can be seen as having started this. But I think this also needs to be seen in the context that, in many ways, the killing of Ali Khamenei, the former supreme leader of Iran, in many ways can be seen now as having been a bit of a mistake by the United States and Israel, because Khamenei was someone who had overall control of Iranian decision-making and had shown himself at different times to be pragmatic in his decision-making. What's happened since then is that because the nominal supreme leader, Mojtaba Khamenei, the son of the supreme leader, has not been seen as believed to be badly wounded, that the Islamic Revolutionary Guard Corps, the hardline enforcers within the Iranian system, has now assumed major control. It's no longer really a clerical regime. It's primarily a military nationalistic regime. And that's a lot more difficult to deal with because, first of all, there are divisions now within the Iranian system without anyone to make an overall decision on what they'll do. But secondly, the IRGC, the Islamic Revolutionary Guard Corps, is of its nature very hard line and prepared to take risks to achieve its control over the country itself and its objectives.
3: Yes, I see the Islamic Revolutionary Guard Corps is launching drones and missiles at US bases in Bahrain and Kuwait. How will other Middle Eastern nations be viewing this breakdown in the agreement between the US and Iran, especially those that have been involved in the negotiations?
5: Well, with great alarm, because when Iran decides to hit supposedly neutral states like Bahrain and Kuwait, essentially what it's doing is holding the Gulf states hostage. So if the United States hits Iran, Iran will then hit one of these Gulf states. So they are very, very concerned. They really want this whole thing finished as quickly as possible, because obviously it's affecting them economically, but making it very difficult for them to export oil. But secondly, these are all monarchies in the Gulf states, and it actually puts them under threat because they're seen as being unable to defend their own people. And the Gulf states' mechanism for defending themselves has been to rely on the United States, and the United States can't defend them. So it goes round in a circle like that.
3: Ian Palmer, this is a very hard question, I know, but what do you think is going to happen next?
5: I think we're not going to get anything concrete at the end of the 60 days. Negotiations, despite Donald Trump saying that the MOU was finished, are due to begin again on the 11th, on Saturday. And presumably Steve Witkoff and Jared Kushner, who are Trump's negotiators, will go to Islamabad for negotiations. But what they're trying to do, what they're arguing with the Iranians, is that a solution for the confrontation with the US is for Iran to completely halt its nuclear program. And at this stage, there are no signs that Iran is prepared to do that. The best hope would be if the 60-day ceasefire, if it can be, if the ceasefire can be restored, because we don't have that now, will be extended. But in the worst case, we may go back to the sort of fighting that we were seeing in the last couple of months.
3: Ian Parmiter from the Centre for Arab and Islamic Studies at the Australian National University. Thanks for joining me for PM. I'm Samantha Donovan. We'll be back at the same time tomorrow. I hope you'll join us then. Good night.

0: ABC News. Good evening, I'm Michael Bausch. Federal opposition leader Angus Taylor has used a keynote speech in Sydney to blast One Nation's economic agenda. Details from political reporter Lexi Junowick.
1: Addressing the Sydney Institute, Mr. Taylor has described Australia as being in an economic crisis, but he's warned that while One Nation may claim to offer a way out of our national malaise, they would only make things worse and send the country broke. Mr. Taylor claims One Nation's four main policies across tax and defence would cost the budget $1 trillion over a decade. The opposition leader concluded his speech saying the Coalition is the only party with a strong plan and a strong team to address the root cause of the nation's collapsing living standards.
0: SBS has hit back at claims at the Anti-Semitism Royal Commission that its internal reviews lack genuine accountability. Here's Gavin Coote.
2: Australia's special envoy to combat anti-Semitism, Gillian Siegel, has called for an independent body to oversee complaints about the ABC and SBS's coverage. She accused the public broadcasters of marking their own homework. But SBS Ombudsman Amy Stockwell told the Commission she already operates independently when handling complaints.
3: It's not a case of me marking my own homework. I mark somebody else's homework, then the ACMA marks mine.
2: The ABC has also defended how it manages complaints during evidence today.
0: Telstra is confident it's finally sorted out the problems with its 000 network. It admits a lingering error was caused by the same software bug that affected phones, data, trains and bank payments right across the country yesterday. Almost 640 welfare checks have been conducted on emergency callers who couldn't get through. Chief Financial Officer Michael Ackland has offered another public apology while updating progress on the recovery.
4: Now, mobile networks are complex, and we will continue to work through further changes to ensure we have the most robust solution, but customers can feel confident in calling 000. Our backup systems and welfare check process remains in place, of course, and we have not needed to complete a welfare check since that solution was put in place.
0: Search teams in southern China are finding more casualties after a powerful typhoon triggered the most destructive flooding the region's ever seen. The ABC's Alison Horn reports from Beijing.
5: The southern Chinese province of Guangxi is experiencing its worst flooding on record caused by Typhoon Maysak that passed through earlier this week. Authorities say almost 500,000 people have been affected, with homes and businesses across several towns inundated and destroyed. At least 39 people have now been confirmed dead. Many more are still missing. The country is also bracing for Super Typhoon Barvi, which is expected to make landfall this weekend. Alison Horn, ABC News, Beijing.
0: A special federal task force is trying to track down cyber criminals who are tricking people into pouring their savings into fake betting websites. It's known as scrambling and costs Australians more than $1.5 million last year. Danielle Walt from Financial Counselling Australia says Indigenous communities were among the hardest hit.
6: About 45% of last year's reported losses came from consumers who self-identified as First Nations. People put deposit money in, they might get a few small winnings to encourage them to deposit more, but ultimately they're not getting the big winnings that they're promised and they're losing out significantly.
0: Canberra Raiders forward Josh Papali'i says he's still eyeing a possible late career move to the English Super League as he prepares to close the curtain on his time in the NRL. The 34-year-old is officially off contract in November. The former Queensland Origin star says he's ready to test himself in the UK after 15 years with the Green Machine.
7: I'm excited for it. You know, when you've spent a long time in one place, I think you crave change, you crave a new beginning. So I think I'm reaching that point.
0: To the weather for Queensland, scattered showers and possible storms tomorrow for the central and southern interior. A few showers for eastern districts as well. Fine or mostly fine elsewhere. Possible morning fog in the far southwest, inland in the southeast, and for eastern districts from the far north to central Queensland. Brisbane, a few showers, 12 to 21 degrees. Mainly fine in the southeast on Saturday. A possible shower for Sunday. Fine for Monday. On Moreton Bay, southerly winds reaching 20 knots, seas around 1 metre. 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Order.
8: I think it's a bit scary that everything went down because Telstra wasn't able to keep up their end of the bargain. And I can understand where the transport people are coming from. They want to keep us safe, but it's really frustrating that everything's ground to a halt.
9: Regional train commuters are all aboard once more after the Telstra outage caused significant frustrations. And the telco apologises as more than 600 000 calls go unanswered and Australians share how the network outage affected their ability to reach loved ones.
10: No one could ring me and talk to me, so I could talk to mum. Say, let them look at your mum, let them take you to the doctor, let them call or get the ambulance if you can, let them take you to the hospital.
9: And we are a coffee-loving nation that doesn't actually produce all that much ourselves, about 1% of what we consume. But researchers say that could all change.
11: I expect we can expand quite massively with a shift in consumer preferences, but also because we are starting to get competitive in terms of pricing, because global pricings are going up, whereas our pricings are either steady or expecting to go down with the new varieties that we're having.
9: My name's Alex Barwick. You're listening to Australia Wide, coming to you from Urunda Country in Mbantua, Alice Springs. Fallout from the nationwide Telstra outage that left potentially millions of Australians unable to make calls or access the internet continues. It's been revealed there were many more 000 calls that went unanswered than first thought, with more than 600 welfare checks taking place across the country. Telstra's CFO, Michael Ackland, has spoken to the public again, explaining why the 000 calls were affected.
4: In these cases, when calling 000, some people received an error message, and then their phone would go and try to connect to an alternative mobile network, as it should. The issue was a consequence of the same software defect that I talked to you about yesterday. So while we addressed the original issue, that subsequent issue remained ongoing and needed to be addressed in a different way. Overnight, our teams made good progress, significantly reducing the occurrence of failed calls to 000, and we've now implemented a solution that has addressed the impact of this issue.
9: And stories are flowing through from Australians who say they couldn't reach loved ones in need. A South Australian woman says she was left out of the loop after her elderly mother had a fall during the network failure. Michelle Johnson from Bordertown in South Australia's southeast said her 89-year-old mum, who lives over in Western Victoria, had a fall in public but wouldn't let anyone help her. Her mum, who has dementia, finally managed to get herself home. Ms. Johnson said that despite her mum having services set up so that she could continue to live at home independently, she felt let down by the network failure. Here she is speaking on ABC Radio in Adelaide.
10: It's never good to have a fall, but she was in a public place, so other people did actually see her have the fall. But mum lives with a mixed diagnosis of dementia and Alzheimer's. So she was actually quite frightened through the whole episode and wouldn't allow anyone to really help her. Sorry, I didn't realise I was going to get upset now I talk about it. So mum actually got herself home again, and it was only that one of the public people from the public that saw her. Because the phones weren't working, they went to the local community health centre. And the nurses went down and saw mum, thank goodness. Mum is fine. I just want to get to that point. She's actually fine. But she wouldn't really allow them to help her either because she was frightened. And no one could ring me and talk to me. And so I could talk to mum and say, let them look at your mum, let them take you to the doctor, let them call or get the ambulance if you can, let them take you to the hospital. So it was actually a few hours later. It was probably about 3 hours later before any message could get through.
9: Michelle Johnson speaking there. And the Telstra outage has also had lingering effects on regional transport. Train lines came to a standstill in New South Wales and Victoria, but now they're slowly coming back online. Reporter Jonathan Kendall has been speaking with commuters at Geelong Railway Station. Jonathan, thanks for speaking to Australia Wide. How have regional Victorians been affected by this outage?
12: Well, it's been a very turbulent 24 hours. I mean, some have called it chaotic, definitely inconvenient and frustrating. That's what I'm hearing from commuters. I've been at the Geelong Railway Station today. I got there just before 7 o'clock.

0: what I'm hearing from commuters. I've been at the Geelong Railway Station today. I got there just before 7 o'clock this morning, and I've been chatting to lots of different people. Lots of people having to reschedule social catch-ups. I spoke to a lovely couple who were heading from Geelong to Melbourne to hear Indian PM Narendra Modi speak, and they almost missed out on seeing Narendra Modi speak, but I think they're going to make it in time. We've had people who are just trying to commute to work, and they've struggled to make it as well. But, you know, a fair bit of frustration, but a fair bit of relief and resilience, I guess, in that trains are back online now.
1: We know buses often are brought in to do the heavy lifting when trains come to a standstill. Did they provide an adequate alternative for commuters?
0: Well, yeah, they did, though V-Line, the CEO, has said that they did struggle to get enough coaches because of the kind of unplanned nature of it. They hadn't quite, you know, they didn't know this was coming. So they struggled to find enough coaches or buses to get people into.
1: And do commuters feel as though they were communicated clearly with throughout this standstill?
0: Well, some did. Others totally didn't. I spoke with some people this morning, and they were expecting that the fault with Telstra would affect train services yesterday, and then they'd turn up this morning and things would be fixed. That wasn't the case. I mean, V-Line said yesterday that it would kind of drag into today. Some people did feel like there was clear communication, others not so much.
2: I think it's a bit scary that everything went down because Telstra wasn't able to keep up their end of the bargain. And I can understand where the transport people are coming from. They want to keep us safe, but it's really frustrating that everything's ground to a halt.
3: Telecommunications is pretty important, but this is not the first big outage we've had over the last couple of years. So, I mean, it's not ideal, but it is what it is. I know nobody wants to create any issues, but somehow they keep coming back.
1: Jonathan, how much do we understand now about exactly why the regional train lines specifically were affected in this outage?
0: Well, the cause of the outage was a software fault that caused the time synchronisation issues across Telstra's network. It meant that the network went down. And I didn't actually know, Alex, but on each V-Line train, there are either one or multiple SIM cards which are responsible for the radio communication network. So this is radio communication between each train and then back to base as well. V-Line says the network outage interfered with those SIM cards used on every train to communicate with the wider network. And as you can appreciate, if a train doesn't have communications, the consequences could be fatal and catastrophic. So Telstra said the company had identified and resolved the issue by 4 p.m. yesterday, but V-Line services took a while to catch up. So they were suspended overnight and into this morning, and as I mentioned before, resumed at about midday.
1: Jonathan, thanks so much.
0: My pleasure.
1: Reporter Jonathan Kendall there.
4: ABC Australia-wide.
1: The GAN, the iconic sleeper train that travels nearly 3,000 kilometres through the heart of outback Australia from Adelaide through Alice Springs up to Darwin, was also affected, stuck on the platform in Adelaide overnight because of the outage. Several passengers disembarked early for fear of missing their itinerary, including British travellers James and John, who had tours booked in Alice Springs.
5: Well, I've got a tour booked out of Alice Springs tomorrow, and I didn't want to miss that, so yeah. Decided that we'd fly up this afternoon. And yeah, I don't know what will happen with the train, but obviously I've got to get some flights up to Alice Springs, which I've had to pay for, so, and they're last minute, so they're not cheap, but you know.
6: What sort of price tag are we looking at?
5: It's a bit over $1,000 for two of us.
1: British travellers who decided against taking the GAN through the Red Centre after it was affected by the outage. We head now to the Atherton Tablelands in far north Queensland. Australians are among the world's biggest coffee drinkers, from Colombian single origin, Brazilian dark roast, or Arabica coffee fresh from Ethiopia. Whichever blend fills your cup, it's likely that the beans that go into your daily caffeine hit are imported. But as reporter Sophie Johnson discovered, Queensland researchers and growers believe there's room to produce much more coffee here at home.
7: There's something big brewing in this year's coffee crop, with harvest underway on the Atherton Tablelands in far north Queensland. The Australian coffee industry is undergoing a wave of expansion, driven by increased consumer demand and interest.

0: researchers like Tobias Kretschmar from Southern Cross University are backing this era of growth.
1: Well, we're never going to be mainstream, so we can't ever meet the total demand of Australian coffee, even if we ramped up with maximum potential. What we're looking at is a sustainable intensification, and we're looking at a premium quality product that fits a niche. I expect we can expand quite massively with the shift in consumer preferences, but also because we are starting to get competitive in terms of pricing, because global pricings are going up, whereas our pricings are either steady or expecting to go down with the new varieties that we're having. Coffee is currently constrained to the northern rivers, northern New South Wales, southern Queensland area, and there's a large production area in the Atherton Tablelands. We're now going to test whether or not we can grow coffee in Western Australia, but also expand production areas in the established regions. And that would allow coffee to become a bigger product in the Australian coffee industry and market.
0: Right now, Australian-grown coffee makes up less than 1% of national consumption. Mr. Kretschmar has been trialling new coffee varieties to find those best suited for Australian growing conditions. A lot of the interest from emerging growers is largely driven by overproduction in other agricultural crops.
1: One of the key drivers we're realising there is that there's been an overproduction of avocados in Australia. There's too many avocado farmers that are looking to diversify. And traditionally, if you can grow an avocado, it's pretty much the right climate and soil to be growing coffee as well, so that's worth trialling. And similar picture for macadamia, even though while macadamia is still expanding, a lot of the trees are getting very big and people are trying to get rid of one row, well, every second row, and replacing that with an intercrop, and coffee is a good alternative there.
0: Atherton Tablelands coffee grower Jack Murat has been trialling some of the new varieties as he expands overall production.
2: Our nursery is full, so we'll be planting more this year. We planted some more last year. That's our expansion in the near future. We'll be planting last year and this year another 80,000 plants. Excluding that, we have 150,000.
0: He says in the past 5 years, consumers have become more interested in Australian coffee.
2: Of the Australian produced, grown, roasted, consumed coffee, it's less than, I think it's around 0.5% is only Australian. So if we can increase that a couple of percent, we'll be happy. I don't see why we can't. We do have good quality. We do have good production. We do have everything at our doorstep. We don't use harsh chemicals that a lot of other countries have access to. And we don't have diseases and pests that every other producing country have. Yeah, I don't see why we can't. The consumer can't keep expanding and exploring the Australian grown route.
0: Mareeba grower Rob Jakes has seen a 20% increase in his consumer base year on year for the past 4 years.
3: Even in our own country, the market there is huge, and more people are coming to the realisation that Australian coffee is good. Not only good, but it's also clean and green.
0: Now Mr. Jakes is going full steam ahead as he prepares for his busiest year yet.
3: We're looking at one of the biggest harvests we've ever had, and it's now being confirmed it is the biggest harvest we've ever had. So combination of different factors with the coffee trees that we pruned. It takes 2 years for them to cycle through and create a really good crop, and we cycled through 80% of the farm in those 2 years. And when you get that particular 80% coming online all at once, you get a pretty much double crop what you'd usually get. So it's in its honeymoon period, and it's a great honeymoon this year.
4: Mareeba coffee farmer Rob Jakes ending that report from Sophie Johnson.
5: This is ABC Australia Wide.
4: My name's Alex Barwick. You're listening to Australia Wide. We head to the Great Barrier Reef now, where scientists from the Australian Institute of Marine Science are deep in the water, being towed among the ocean creatures and their habitats. It sounds like an incredible job, and it's part of one of the longest-running continuous monitoring programs of coral reef health in the world. It tells us how the reef is faring. James Tugwell has this story.
6: Daniela Cesarelli is clinging to a rope with her hands above her head as she whizzes through the water, trying to count as many fish and coral as she can. She's soaring through an underwater world in a research method known as a manta tow.
7: A manta tow is where a snorkeler gets towed along behind a boat. They're hanging onto a board that has an underwater sheet strapped to it and a pencil, and the boat tows them at a certain speed for about 2 minutes. And while the boat is towing them, the snorkeler is looking down at the reef and scoring the amount of coral, the amount of soft coral, counting some of the fish. And then every 2 minutes, the boat will stop and you get to write down all those numbers. And then you go again. So you go over and over again until the whole reef has been towed.
6: And she gets to travel all over the reef.
7: It's like flying. It's like flying and seeing these really big areas of the reef. That's the benefit of the manta towing, is that you see long stretches of reef that with the more detailed methods you just would never get to. And we also see all the different habitats of the reef. So you might see a sheltered side of the reef, you might see like a sandy lagoon with patch reefs at the back reef, or you might see the steep walls at the reef front. You get to see all these reef habitats. I always see something cool on every dive and every snorkel. There's always something that makes you stop for a moment and go, oh wow. We have gotten to see some pretty amazing things. We had a visit from a false killer whale one time when we were diving. I love seeing octopus. They're my favorite thing to see. I saw one punch a fish once. It's always fun to have dolphins playing with the boat. It's always amazing going out in whale season and seeing whales. So there's always something going on that's new and interesting and really cool. And you do get to steer the board a bit so you can duck dive down, and that does really feel like flying when you're getting pulled along underwater. And we do tow in quite rough weather sometimes, so that can be fun, getting a barrel while you're on a manta tow.
6: Dr. Cesarelli has completed about 3,000 of these manta tows in her 5 years working on the long-term monitoring program. Team leader Mike Emsley says the program has recorded data from 490 different reefs on the Great Barrier Reef in its 40-year history.
8: It was pretty pioneering, particularly on the scale of the GBR. So there'd obviously been a lot of just fundamental scientific research done, but the kind of to have a GBR-wide look at how things were faring was a very novel thing.
6: He says the manta tows have been carried out exactly the same way since 1986, and that's what makes it such a strong data set.
8: The real power of this data set is the ability to be able to track the status of reefs through time. 40 years is really significant. I mean, it's the longest running continuous monitoring program of coral reef health and status probably in the world. And, you know, it gives us really unique insights into how the reef's faring and how it compares to previous times. And without it, we wouldn't have the information to be able to assess a lot of the, you know, federal government plans in terms of sustainability. So the Reef 2050 Sustainability Plan, without this data, it would be really hard to assess how the reef's tracking towards a lot of the targets there.
6: But it's not all just for policy analysis. All the data is on a public-facing dashboard, down to every single manta tow.
7: There's a common question that I get from anyone who knows that I work on the reef: how's the reef doing? And we answer this through this dashboard.
4: Dr. Daniela Cesarelli, part of the Australian Institute of Marine Sciences Great Barrier Reef Long-Term Monitoring Program team, ending that report from James Tugwell. And finally, on Australia-wide, we stay in Queensland but head to the Aboriginal community of Yarrabah in far north Queensland, about 55 kilometres south of Cairns, nestled on the coast and surrounded by mountainous rainforest. With a 2,500-strong population, it's one of the state's largest Indigenous communities. And now it's taking cancer care into its own hands. Its health service has rolled out a cancer care program tailored to the town's specific needs. Reporter Bridget Herman has this story.
9: Hello, I know what you look like.
10: Shanton Lefo is visiting cancer patient Joanne at her home in Yarrabah, a remote community south of Cairns in far north Queensland.
9: And where you been right for today?
11: Yeah, I was good. I'm glad I rang you guys.
10: Shanton's job is to help Yarrabah residents navigate their cancer diagnosis. He does any and everything, driving people to their appointments in Cairns, translating medical jargon, supporting family, and even just showing up to have a conversation.
9: We come in holistic care. Basically, any type of support they might need, especially, you know, not just about their appointments, follow-ups or checkments. Some of them might be need financial help. emotional support. So we just do whatever, cater it to their needs.

0: His role as a cancer care support officer is part of a $2.3 million program funded through the National Aboriginal Community Controlled Health Organisation and aimed at tailoring cancer support to Yarrabah's needs. It's run by the town's local health service, Girini Yulamukka. Head Dr. Jason King says the program has a dual focus. It works to support cancer patients, but also works with health promotion to reduce rates of the disease.
1: And so we're looking at that continuum and supporting those people from community, again, by local community people who understand local issues, understand the local pressures and the context of living in a community like Yarrabah and what it needs, what's required to actually make that journey successfully.
0: This program wasn't around when local resident Colin Costello faced a cancer diagnosis in 2018.
2: I had aggressive lymphoma cancer. I was sweating a lot, my T-shirt was soaked and my bits were soaked. So I had to go and see the doctor and they told me I had aggressive cancer. And so they rushed me to Cairns Base Hospital. I stayed there for 7 months.
0: The community was an important support to him.
2: It was helpful. People loved, you know, people cared. Yeah, a lot of people care in Yarrabah. You have to be in Yarrabah to know the people.
0: And he says local services understood local needs.
2: It was not a burden for my family because we had no car. Instead of sometimes we have to have families pay someone to get in town and it's cost money from asking for transport, but Greeny was a big help.
0: Now a survivor, Colin supports community-led healthcare.
2: Yeah, Yarrabah can make their own decisions. Yeah, there's a lot of people here who are good at making decisions.
0: Dr. King says that in medicine, there's no clinical safety for First Nations patients without cultural safety too.
1: We talk about demographics and we talk about epidemiology, but cultural safety is a core layer of that, where a different experience of history, of government programs and, racism, for example, that leads directly to different outcomes in health. If you're not aware and able to act on those differences, then there's no way you can act in a clinically safe manner. You can't make decisions that are going to be best for that person in front of you and their community.
0: And fear can cause people to avoid the healthcare system.
1: People often talk about the big hospital, and going to the big hospital is often associated with death. It's a reality for people who live here that you get sick, you go to the hospital, and sometimes you don't come back. Cancer is often a part of that story as well.
0: Yarrabah is just a 50-minute drive from Cairns, but it's Australia's fifth most disadvantaged community, according to 2021 census data. The houses are overcrowded. The road to Cairns is steep and difficult to travel without a reliable car. Dr. King says these factors play into people's health.
1: We think about 80% of the presentations to our clinic have some social determinant root cause. People from community live within that context, so they deeply and very powerfully understand what it takes to live day by day and what it takes to overcome those challenges. And so when you're looking for solutions, you can't really look to big capital cities for these very on-the-ground challenges. People who have the ability to reflect and look at what their daily experience is and then bring those to the table and say, look, I understand these issues. I have family members who've gone through this, or I know other people in community who've gone through this, and I think I know a better way. We need to listen to those voices and give them a platform to actually bring solutions to bear, because we've got 230 plus years of attempts by various government and health systems to overcome health disparities, and we still have gaps.
0: A community meeting the challenges with its own answers holds weight.
1: For people of Yarrabah, having an opportunity to have a say, not just a say, but to carry out the care of their own people is incredibly powerful.
3: I'm going to go this way then.
4: Okay, thank you very much for your services and for your help.
0: For Shanton, his work is more than just a job. He's spent the last 15 years living and working across Australia, away from Yarrabah. But this role has brought him home.
3: I can't put it into words of giving back to my community, especially what they gave to me when I was growing up. Now I'm giving it back. The famous saying, Nappy Bama, you know, many black people are like, Nappy Bama, Yarramu, Yarrabah, I am Yarrabah, the people of Yarrabah. And now I'm finally here working. It's very weird. It's like a sense of calling, coming back home.
5: Yarrabah resident and cancer care support officer, Shanten Lee Foe, ending that report from Bridget Herman. And that's Australia Wide for today. My name's Alex Barwick. Thanks to the program's producer, Alex Hyman, and thank you for listening.

0: ABC News. Good evening, I'm Michael Bausch. Angus Taylor has launched a scathing attack on One Nation's playbook, warning its spending ideas would leave the nation completely broke. The opposition leader has told a Sydney forum that the minor party is exploiting a deep national malaise with flimsy promises that would worsen inflation. Mr. Taylor says One Nation's main policies across tax and defence would tear a $1 trillion hole in the budget over a decade, and he says voters should steer clear.
1: If you're considering supporting One Nation, there are at least three reasons to think again. First, One Nation is a column of smoke. Long on rhetoric but short on substance, One Nation's offering is a random grab bag of poorly defined, contradictory and constantly changing positions.
0: The White House is again warning Tehran against targeting commercial ships as US forces continue a second day of heavy airstrikes across southern Iran. The strategic Strait of Hormuz is at the centre of the latest flare-up. ABC Washington correspondent John Lyon says the escalating conflict has effectively turned into a battle over trade lanes.
2: This is about control over that strait, and the Iranians want to keep the leverage they have from control over the strait. They also are looking to the future, charging taxes or tolls for ships. So they want the ships to hug the coast of Iran, and these ships were actually going on the other side. It's very narrow, at its narrowest, the Strait of Hormuz is about 39 kilometres. And so essentially the whole war has come down to a battle over these different laneways in the Strait of Hormuz.
0: India's visiting leader says ties with Australia are stronger than ever after locking in a massive regional defence and energy pact. The diplomatic breakthrough in Melbourne today opens the door for local mining firms to send uranium to the subcontinent while expanding joint naval war games. Narendra Modi used an official interpreter to highlight how a shared regional vision is driving the two countries closer together.
3: India-Australia relations have attained new heights and acquired breadth and depth as well. Today, our annual summit has added several new dimensions to our cooperation.
0: Australian medical experts are calling for an urgent public health campaign to combat sarcoma. The aggressive illness develops inside bone, cartilage or soft tissue, often showing as persistent localised pain or unexplained lumps. It now accounts for one-fifth of all cancer diagnoses in young Australians. Oncologist Dr. Vivek Bhadri says unlike adult tumours, youth cancers can't be stopped by simple lifestyle changes.
4: So this is in contrast to, you know, older people who smoke and get lung cancer. There was a factor that could have prevented them from developing the lung cancer. But for young patients who develop sarcomas or other cancers, we generally don't have any modifiable risk factors that we can identify.
0: An environmental group is warning North Queensland beachgoers to be vigilant after finding a canister of deadly rat poison during a clean-up on Hinchinbrook Island. The metal container resembles a stainless steel water bottle with a white cap, but actually holds highly toxic aluminium phosphide. Ocean Crusaders spokesman Ian Thompson says the dangerous debris was handed over to the Queensland Fire Department.
5: The pellets inside them, when they're old, if they get exposed to the air, they release a toxic gas, and that gas can cause all sorts of grief, health issues, and potentially even deadly for humans.
0: Briefly in sport, a hamstring injury has cut short the 2026 season of young Queensland track star Gout Gout. The 18-year-old pulled up sore at training in Brisbane last night, with scans later revealing a torn muscle. In a social media post, he says he's very disappointed but has to accept the situation. Queensland's weather, scattered showers and possible storms tomorrow for the central and southern interior. A few showers for eastern districts as well, fine or mostly fine elsewhere. Possible morning fog in the far southwest, inland in the southeast, and for eastern districts from the far north through to the central coast. Brisbane, a few showers, 12 to 21. The Gold Coast, 11 to 21. Ipswich, 8 to 21. The Sunshine Coast, 12 to 19. Mainly fine in the southeast on Saturday, a possible shower for Sunday, fine for Monday. 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
7: 7:05. Welcome to you, wherever you're listening, right around Queensland. Yes, Sally Rope is my name. My last evening filling in for Kelly Higgins-Devine. Everything goes back to normal next week. Well, mostly. School holidays finishing up. Everyone slots back into their normal spots. I'm going back to the weekend. Kel's coming back into evenings. So we need to make this Thursday night count, guys. Smart casual quiz on the way. Basically, I need to give away some more of these magnets, the very highly sought after Kelly Higgins-Devine fridge magnets. They've been sent on all the best fridges in Queensland. And if you want one, you just have to be the first person on air. You don't even have to get the answer. You don't even have to answer the question correctly. 1-300-222-612. I will give you the first question for the Smart Casual Quiz in a sec. But we need to do Banger or Clanger. So last night's Banger or Clanger was this song.

0: by Kiss.
1: You guys very fairly clanged that one, I think. Tonight, we're going to... I'm not too sure how I feel about this. Tonight's song on the chopping block is by Queen. It was written by Freddie Mercury in 1979. It was their first number one hit on the US Billboard Hot 100 the following year. Is this a banger or a clanger?

plays a little thing called Love by Queen. Is it a banger or a clanger? 0467 922 612. I don't know. I'm kind of torn about this one. I know a lot of people don't think this is Queen's best song.

0: What do you reckon? Is it a banger or a clanger? 0467 922 612. Text B or A, or you can just text the whole word to 0467 922 612, and I will let you know what the hive mind has decided at around 8:30 this evening. But now it is time to do this.
1: 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And now here's your host, the Queen of Queensland Evenings, Kelly.
0: Sally Robe. Yeah, I only have to do that for tonight, and it'll be fine when Kel gets back on Monday. Okay. Smart Casual Quiz. You just need to be the first person on air to get yourself a fridge magnet. But it is good if you can actually answer some questions as well. And, of course, the last person standing will get a fridge magnet as well. And you never know. Like, it is my last night. Things could get a bit loose. I could just be throwing fridge magnets around left, right and centre. So it would be a great time to call 1300 222 612. Question number one is this. Happy birthday to the GOAT, Tom Hanks. He turned 70 today. Known for being a huge movie star, he actually broke through in TV first. What was the name of the show where he played a guy called Kip, who, along with his friend Henry, disguised themselves as women in order to live in a female-only hotel? Tom Hanks turned 70 today. He got his big career break in a TV show where he played a guy called Kip, who, along with his friend Henry, disguised themselves as women in order to live in a female-only hotel. Do you think you know the answer to that? 1300 222 612. We'll be off to the races and the Smart Casual Quiz in a sec. After this, from Joe Jackson, it's Steppin' Out. 612 ABC Brisbane in Queensland.

0: Jackson stepping out, 612 ABC Brisbane and Queensland, just announced that he's actually going to be coming to Australia in 2027 for his Hope and Fury tour, playing at the Fortitude Music Hall here in Brisbane on Monday, the 1st of February. 13 minutes past 7, Sally Roper's my name, and it is time to play the Smart Casual Quiz, a game where you get to show us your smarts, but in a super-duper casual way. First person through gets themselves a limited edition Kelly Higgins Divine Smart Casual Fridge Magnet. And that person tonight is Peter in Kippering. Hello.
1: Hello.
0: Hi. Do you already have a fridge magnet, or that's just what you were looking for, or you know the answer?
1: No, Sally. Nice to talk to you. Mm. I haven't got a fridge magnet.
0: Okay.
1: I'd love one.
0: Okay.
1: And I'm not too sure about it.
0: Well, you can have a fridge magnet. I'll give you that.
1: Wonderful.
0: Okay. So the question is this. Happy birthday to Tom Hanks, who turned 70 today. He's a huge movie star, but he actually broke through in TV first. What was the name of the show where he played Kip, who along with his friend Henry disguised themselves as women in order to live in a female-only hotel?
1: I really been pondering about it, and I just can't figure out. What year do you reckon it was?
0: Well, early 80s, but I don't think it would get over the line today, Peter.
1: Yeah.
0: With that plot.
1: Yeah, I'll have to pass on.
0: All right. Well, you've got yourself a fridge magnet, and that was what you wanted, Pete, so you've achieved your goal. Andrew in Bald Hills, hello.
2: Good evening, Sally. How
0: hello,
2: are you today?
0: I'm well. What do you know the answer to the question about
2: the Tom Hanks movie?
0: What was it called?
2: Bosom Buddies.
0: Bosom Buddies is correct. Yeah, I feel like they probably wouldn't get across the line with that plot line today.
2: No, it's a very poor rip-off of Some Like It Hot.
0: Well, they was absolutely inspired by Some Like It Hot.
2: Yeah.
0: And do you know the theme song at the beginning, right at the beginning of the show, because they didn't really know how popular it was going to be, was Billy Joel's My Life. But then halfway through they were like, oh, this is costing us a lot of money. So they changed the theme song halfway through. Question number two for you, Andrew.
2: Yep.
0: In which 1984 film, Ron Howard film, I'm sorry, did Tom Hanks play Alan Bauer, who falls in love with a mermaid? Falls in love with a mermaid. Very popular film. I'm going to give you 5 seconds. 5, 4.
2: Splash.
0: Sorry?
2: Splash.
0: Splash is correct.
2: Oh, good.
0: Have you seen that one?
2: Yes, I have, because that's why I stopped. I thought, I can remember he's riding a moped and she's on the back.
0: I think
2: from one of the scenes.
0: I don't know. Maybe. I feel like that might be a different 80s film that has a weird premise, which is Mannequin. But anyway, where he falls in love with a mannequin rather than a mermaid.
2: Yeah, well, they're all weird back in those days.
0: All right. Well, you're doing so well so far, Andrew and Ball Hills. If you don't have much confidence in Andrew and you would like to play, 1-300-222-612 is the number. Question number three. Which girl's name became insanely popular after Daryl Hannah's mermaid character named herself after a New York avenue in that film? Which girl's name became insanely popular after that film? Five.
2: Nah, you're going to have to give it to somebody else.
0: Andrew. It was a valiant effort. Thank you. 1-300-222-612 if you would like to play the Smart Casual Quiz. I'm sure there's quite a few people kicking around who are actually named this or named their children this. This name became so popular after Daryl Hannah's mermaid character named herself after a New York avenue in the film Splash. Dean, what's happening with you tonight? What are you up to?
3: Not much, just driving through Brisbane.
0: Mm.
3: Actually, Tom Hanks came out on Happy Days before that, fighting Fonzie as a childhood bully.
0: Oh, yes, but I mean, he...
3: Breakout was Bosom Buddies.
0: Well, yeah, Bosom Buddies was the thing that he got him really famous. It was quite a popular show. Yes, he popped up on a couple of things. Have you seen Splash, Dean?
3: many years ago.
0: Do you remember what the mermaid was called?
3: Very hot, very good looking, Daryl Hannah then.
0: Yes.
3: Much like you, you sound.
0: Oh, my goodness.
3: I'm assuming you're in the Cali Higgins
0: Dean, divide. Stop it. Are you Googling while you're doing this?
3: Oh, no, not Googling.
0: Okay.
3: I'm
0: right. Okay.
3: With my daughter, Rose?
4: No, he's not Googling.
0: Okay, good on you, Rose. You're not Googling either, are you?
4: No, he thinks cheating is really bad.
0: He thinks what?
4: Cheating is really bad.
0: Oh, well, that's good. That's a good thing for a dad to teach you. That's... Thank you, Rose.
3: Rose is my 18th child.
0: Now,
3: I've got two on the way.
0: Do you know the name of the mermaid character?
3: I think it's Madison Avenue. Madison. What's wrong?
0: Why do you think it's that?
3: Oh, just thinking that because I lived on Madison Avenue for a time.
0: Did you?
3: I'm 86.
5: What are English names?
6: Well, there's millions of them, I guess. Jennifer, Joni, Hillary. See, names. Linda, Kim, where are we? Madison. Elizabeth, Madison. Samantha.
5: Madison, I like Madison.
6: Well, Madison's not a name. Well, all right, okay, fine. Madison it is. Good thing we weren't at 149th Street.
0: Yes, Madison. Well done, Dean.
3: Yes. Very nice part of New York.
0: Yeah, well, so I defy you to find a Madison who was born before that film came out in 1984. Every time I meet someone called Madison, yeah, I go...
3: That's my second daughter. I've got 18 children, Rose is my 18th, and my second daughter we call Madison.
0: Did you realise that she was named after a mermaid at the time?
3: No, I've got 18 children, I'm 86. My second daughter was born in 1960.
0: In 1960...
3: My second daughter was born, yes, 1960.
0: And called Madison after the avenue.
3: No, we just like the name.
0: Hmm. Okay, Dean, speaking of Madison Avenue, what Aussie duo with that name had a huge hit in 2000? An Aussie duo with that name had a huge hit in 2000 with Don't Call Me What?
3: Don't Call Me Baby. I worked with that group.
0: Did you?
3: Yeah, but I'm a voice coach.
0: Oh, okay.
3: Yes, no, very good.
0: Okay, what about, here we go, hold on one second. On this day in 1981, Dean, Nintendo released an arcade game created in Japan.
3: Yes, they did.
0: Can you guess the game?
3: I believe that's Dig Dug.
0: It's what, sorry?
3: Dig Dug.
0: Dig Dug.
3: Yes.
0: Incorrect, Dean.
3: sorry about that. I sound a lot like Dig Dug. I'm not Dig Dug 2.
0: No, it's not. Thank you.
3: Okay, best of luck.
0: Bye-bye. 1-300-222-612 if you would like to play the Smart Casual Quiz. So, the next question is this. In 1981, Nintendo released an arcade game created in Japan. Here are the sound effects. Did you play that over and over and over and over again as a child? Is it absolutely burned into your brain? 1-300-222-612 if you would like to play the Smart Casual Quiz.

0: early 2000s, that song, wasn't it? Was it late 90s? Bachelor Girl, Buses and Trains. You're on 612 ABC Brisbane and Queensland, and we are playing the Smart Casual Quiz this evening. The question we are on at the moment is question 5. On this day in 1981, Nintendo released an arcade game created in Japan. Here are the sound effects. Suzanne. Suzanne, are you having flashbacks?
1: Oh, it's Mario Brothers.
0: No.
1: Okay, thank you.
0: There's a sort of it's sort of Mario adjacent in some way, isn't it? 1-300-222-612 if you think you know the answer. Oh, we've just lost. I wonder if we're still having a few issues with our phones here at the ABC. Perhaps we had a little bit of an issue last night after the Telstra problems. 1-300-222-612 if you would like to play. This is what we're stuck on at the moment. We're stuck on this question. On this day in 1981, Nintendo released an arcade game created in Japan. Here are the sound effects. Okay. Carrie. Carrie in Brookfield.
2: Donkey Kong.
0: What do you say?
2: Donkey Kong.
0: Donkey Kong is correct. How did you know that, Carrie?
2: Played it a very long time.
0: Played it over and over and over.
2: Yep.
0: How good's Donkey Kong though?
2: Not too bad. Mario's good too.
0: Did you get it on? Did you have it? What did you have it on? Because we had like a little Game Boy. You remember when you got the Game Boy and it was like a double screen one? It was like head exploding.
2: Or the old school grey brick Nintendo.
0: Yes. With Duck Hunt on it as well. Yep. Duck Hunt. Great game. Carrie in Brookfield. In the game of Donkey Kong, what does Donkey Kong throw at you?
2: Barrels.
0: He does throw barrels at you. Look, you're very good at Donkey Kong. If there's one thing that you're good at, Carrie, it's Donkey Kong. Okay. Question number 7, what is the name for a female donkey?
2: Oh.
0: If you're in Brookfield, I thought you'd know this one, Carrie.
2: I should. Can't give a starting letter.
0: No. I got to go.
2: No, mental blank, sorry.
0: Thank you, Carrie. 1-300-222-612. Let's head now to Jonathan in Kenmore. Hello.
3: Hello. How are you doing?
0: I am well. Do you know what a female donkey is called?
3: I'm kind of hoping it's a Jenny, but I'm not sure.
0: Jenny is correct. Well done. What's happening in Kenmore this evening?
3: Oh, it's kind of cold and quiet.
0: Oh.
3: So, yes.
0: Doesn't sound terribly appealing.
3: I was very happy to hear that it was Tom Hanks' birthday today because for most of my life, people have said I resemble Tom Hanks.
0: Oh, really?
3: So when I was young, I looked like the young Tom Hanks.
0: Uh-huh.
3: Now that I'm a lot older, I look like
0: a lot older Tom Hanks. And are you similar vintage?
3: No, not remotely. I'm pleased to say I am quite some years younger.
0: You could be a Tom Hanks impersonator.
3: That has been suggested.
0: Really?
3: When he came out to film Elvis on the Gold Coast, yes, I was a bit wary of going down there just in case I got dumped on.
0: You look that much like Tom Hanks.
3: Somewhat. There is a resemblance. Hmm. So quite a few times someone comes up and says, did you know that you look like Tom Hanks? And I
0: say, yes,
3: I've been told that, yes.
0: Wow. Should really lean into that. I've never been told that I look like anyone famous.
3: Well.
0: Damn. That's good, Jonathan. I mean, it just means that maybe after you finish your career, you've got another one as like a an elder Tom Hanks impersonator.
3: Well, and luckily he's by all accounts a good guy. He does good things.
0: Yes, so. No one says a bad word about Tom Hanks. All right, beautiful. Next question is number 8. We're moving on from Tom Hanks and Donkey Kong and donkeys. Ronald Belford Bon Scott was also born on this day. In 1946, former AC/DC singer, he was born in Scotland. Where is he buried?
3: Oh, that's a good question.
0: It you is a like good a, question.
3: Like a state or something? You mean something like
0: No, that? I'm going to need people to be quite specific because, honestly, my partner Brad is a very big Bon Scott fan, and if I don't get it correct, I'm going to be in trouble.
3: Yeah, I think I have heard this, but sadly I can't pin it down. So I'm, Melbourne.
0: Jonathan and Kemmer, I bid you adieu.
3: Okay, that's been fun. Thanks
0: yes.
3: so much.
0: I'm quite excited that Jonathan looks like Tom Hanks. I think it would be cool to look like someone famous. 1-300-222-612 if you would like to play the Smart Casual Quiz. And hello to the person who has texted in about having the double screen OG Donkey Kong. Yeah, the orange one. That's what I had. Absolutely flogged it. Aaron in Holland Park, hello.
4: Hello there.
0: Hi, you a Bon Scott fan?
4: Not especially, but I do think AC/DC were better when Bon was up front than Brian Jones.
0: Yeah, look, I mean, Brian Jones is a great performer, obviously, don't get me wrong, but there was something very special about the Bon era. Do you know where Bon Scott is buried?
4: I don't, but I'm going to have a guess. Uh-huh. I feel like he had a connection with Western Australia. I don't know why, but so I'm going to say Perth.
0: I'm going to need you to be more specific than that.
4: Oh, wow. I can't be, I don't think. Perth Lawn Cemetery.
0: Not specific in that way. Oh, it's just, I can't explain it because, do you know what? Bon fans know. 1-300-222-612, who knows where Bon Scott is buried. He was born on this day in 1946. He was born in Scotland, but where is he buried? Chan in Redland Bay. Hello.
5: Hello. How
0: Hi.
5: Are you doing?
0: I'm well. Do you know where Bon Scott is buried?
5: No. I do not.
0: Were you just listening to my last caller?
5: I was.
0: And,
5: yeah.
0: and he said Perth, and I said. Yes! Fremantle Cemetery. Yeah, so you can't say Perth because Fremantle people then like. Freak out, and also AC/DC fans will fully freak out about that as well. Are you a fan of AC/DC and the Bon Scott era, Chan?
5: I guess admirer, not necessarily a huge fan, but yeah.
0: When I lived in Perth for a time, and when I lived there, Fremantle Prison is amazing. You can go and get a tour through Fremantle Prison, right? And then I used to take everyone who visited me there, and then I found out that you could only some people showed you Bon Scott's cell. So you have to specifically ask to see Bon Scott's cell. It was pretty cool. It had like AC/DC and stuff written on it. There we go. Anyway, that's just something. If you ever go, if you ever do sort of, you know, head over to Perth, that area, Fremantle. Check out Fremantle Prison. Okay, Chan in Redland Bay, what is the name of this AC/DC tune?
5: Thunderstruck. Is that right?
0: Incorrect, Chan.
5: Oh,
0: I'm so sorry. Bye-bye. Bye, Chan. Bye-bye. Glenn is in Wavell Heights. Hello.
6: Hello.
0: Hi. What's the name of this AC/DC tune?
6: You gave the answer away. Jailbreak.
0: Incorrect, Glenn. Oh, no. All the AC/DC fans are just, like, yelling at their radios. Hello. Freddie in Currumbin Waters. What's the name of this AC/DC chain? Oh, Freddie's gone. Freddie's gone. Maybe he didn't know. 1-300-222-612. Well, that's where we are at with our smart casual quiz this evening, looking for the name of that AC/DC tune. Meanwhile, some sad news. Singer-songwriter Bonnie Tyler has passed away at the age of 75. She was known for hits including, of course, Total Eclipse of the Heart. An announcement was posted to her social media page saying Bonnie's family and team are heartbroken to announce that Bonnie unexpectedly passed away last night in hospital in Portugal as a result of an illness that she was being treated for. We will issue a further statement shortly, but now ask for privacy to deal with this tragedy. More to come. So, sad news. Singer-songwriter Bonnie Tyler has passed away, age 75.

0: Sad news, Bonnie Tyler has passed away at the age of 75. That is total eclipse of the heart. 19 minutes away from 8, you're with Sally Rope this evening on the evenings program, and we are playing the Smart Casual Quiz, and I never thought I'd say it. You guys are having a bit of trouble with AC/DC. You haven't correctly identified this song as yet. Say, even on the text line, there is one person who has texted in the correct answer. I'm really surprised, Pete in Ashgrove. Pete.
1: TNT.
2: 'Cause I'm TNT. I'm dynamite.
0: Thank you. Were you just yelling at the radio?
1: Oh, I can believe it.
0: Yeah, I know. Crazy, right? Good on you, Pete. What's happening in Ashgrove?
1: Not much. I'm off to work now, so nice shift tonight. So
0: yeah. Oh, good. Okay. Next question. It is also TNT related. Which AFL team blast TNT after every home game win?
1: Oh. The Bombers, Essendon Bombers.
0: Oh, incorrect. I can see where you were going with that, Pete. Thank you.
1: No worries.
0: 1-300-222-612. Emma is in Ipswich. Hello. Hi, Emma.
3: Hi.
0: Hi. What do you know about AFL football?
3: Not a lot, but thankfully I do know this one by chance. Is it the Fremantle Dockers?
0: It is. Did you put the Bond clues together there?
3: I actually heard this as a piece of trivia very recently.
0: Ah, well done. Good on you, Emma. Hey, what's happening in the Switch tonight?
3: Not much. Just a very quiet, cool winter night.
0: Have you got a fire or something happening there? Or
3: Air conditioning on heat, thankfully.
0: Yeah, fair enough. All right, well done.
3: Thank you.
0: Question number 9, actress Kelly McGillis turns 68 today. In which monster 1986 film did she play Charlotte Charlie Blackwood opposite Tom Cruise?
3: Top Gun.
0: It's correct. Well done.
3: Thank you.
0: You never thought that knowledge of Top Gun was going to come in handy, but it has.
3: Thankfully, you said Tom Cruise because I was shocked.
0: Okay. Did you see the new Top Gun?
3: I haven't seen it, no.
0: It was like weirdly entertaining. I quite enjoyed it. Okay. Question number 10. This song was a theme from Top Gun.

0: Can you name the band?
1: It's Berlin.
0: It's what, sorry?
1: Berlin.
0: It is Berlin. Well done. Hey, I was reading about that today. Terry Nunn from Berlin auditioned and almost got the role of Princess Leia in Star Wars.
1: You're kidding.
0: Yeah, I know. She wanted to be an actress. And then she was and then she got the role, she got a role in Dallas, but then she didn't want to do it because she wanted to do music. There you go. Yeah. You can put that in your little trivia book as well, Emma. Hey, we just need to have a little breather here for 1 second because I need to remind everybody what our banger or clanger song is tonight, and it is this.

0: Queen, is that a banger or a clanger? Send us a text 0467 922 612. Emma, I'm back. Okay. Question number 11. Speaking of Berlin, in what year did the Berlin Wall come down?
1: Oh, that.
0: Think back. Quick.
1: I'm going to say my year of birth, 89.
0: You can't possibly remember that, Emma.
1: No, but history, modern history did drill that into me.
0: Yes. I have vague memories of it happening. Well, that was well done. You've really paid attention in modern history, Emma, and I love that for you. Question number 12. Obstructed by the Berlin Wall for three decades, which structure was built from 1788 to 1791 by orders of King Frederick William II of Prussia?
1: Oh, I think you might have lost me with this one.
0: Well,
1: I didn't listen hard.
0: You didn't listen that hard. Obstructed by the Berlin Wall for three decades, which structure was built from 1978? From 1788 to 1791 by orders of King Frederick William II of Prussia.
1: I have no idea. I'm going to have to bow out.
0: Emma, you've done well. I salute you. Thank you. 1-300-222-612. We are playing the Smart Casual Quiz tonight, 13 minutes away from 8 o'clock. And it may sound hard, but it's Berlin related, I suppose. And if you've been there, I think you would definitely know the answer to this. Paul in Cooperoo.
2: Oh, howdy.
0: Have you been to Berlin?
2: No. I've never been.
0: Do you know which structure I'm talking about that was obstructed by the Berlin Wall for three decades? Well, you could see the top of it. Which structure was built from 1788 to 1791 by orders of King Frederick William II of Prussia?
2: I have got absolutely no idea.
0: I love that you have just gone, you haven't even had a crack, Paul. You haven't tried to Google or anything. You're just like, nah, I'm out.
2: Yeah, I knew TNT, though.
0: Yeah, of course you did. You were one of the people yelling at the radio. Hey, Paul in Cooperoo, thank you. David in Yeronga. It's just going to be a matter of whether or not someone's been to Berlin, I think, whether or not they know this. David, hello.
3: Hi, Sally.
0: Have you been to Berlin?
3: Actually, yes, once, a long time ago.
0: And do you know which structure I'm talking about that was obstructed by the Berlin Wall for three decades? It was built from 1788 to 1791 by orders of King Frederick William II of Prussia.
3: I'm assuming that's the Brandenburg Gate.
0: You are assuming absolutely correctly, David in Yeronga. Well done. Did you see the Brandenburg Gate when you were there?
3: I think I did, but yeah. I did. Yeah,
0: okay. Okay. Question number 13. Geez, we're running out of time. Question number 13. Which classical composer wrote the Brandenburg Concertos?
3: Goodness. That's not my ACDC.
0: Three, two,
3: my alley.
0: One. No, thank you, David, in Yeronga, 1-300-222-612. Let's see if Martin in Sunnybank Hills can help us out. Martin, how do you go when it comes to classical composers?
4: Oh, I suppose not too bad, but not the greatest.
0: Not too bad. Well, I mean, he's a pretty famous one. Which classical composer wrote the Brandenburg Concertos?
4: Well, it could be one of these two.
0: Hmm.
4: I'll say Mozart.
0: Is incorrect. Mozart was Austrian. He was close to Germany though. This bloke definitely German. 1-300-222-612 if you think you know the answer. And let's say hello to my good friend now, Kerry in Kangaroo Point. Hello.
5: Yeah, hi Sally.
0: Do you know which composer wrote the Brandenburg Concertos? Johann Sebastian, in fact.
5: Yeah, I've been to Germany, but haven't been. I've been to Cologne, Freiburg, going there through there to Switzerland, but I didn't get to Berlin.
0: No, I didn't get to Berlin either.
5: Cologne was beautiful.
0: I went to
5: Heidelberg.
0: No, I just went to Munich.
5: Oh right! Oh, that's a wonderful city.
0: It was good. What's happening at your place tonight, Kerry?
5: Nothing. I'm reading a book about an actress, granddaughter of Melvin Douglas. Now, Melvin Douglas won two Oscars.
0: Oh, yeah.
5: For Hardin, one for Being There.
0: Yes, and the book is by his granddaughter, Ileana Douglas.
5: Yeah, I'm reading the book, yeah.
0: Yes, she's great. She's
5: very,
0: in.
5: Very, very good.
0: She's in Scorsese.
5: The name of the book.
0: She's in Scorsese's Cape Fear, and she's in a great film called Grace of My Heart. Yeah, she's a good actress.
5: She was Scorsese's partner for 8 years.
0: She was, yes. All right, Kerry, next question. This might have to be the last one. I feel like you've already got a magnet, though, don't you, Kerry?
5: Yeah, I've got a couple coming. I really hope like to see somebody else have it, you know, but.
0: Well, I mean, we'll see whether or not you get this one. I've now got to find my audio. Okay. Brandon and Brenda Walsh were twins who had just moved from Minnesota in which mega 90s TV show?
5: Sally, I hardly watch much TV. I mainly read, so I have not got a clue.
0: You're out.
5: Somebody else might be able to nab it.
0: Enjoy your Ileana Douglas book. I'm sure there'll be a lot of people yelling at the television, at the radio now. 1-300-222-612. What a great way to finish the quiz. Just get someone to swoop in. The question is, Brandon and Brenda Walsh were twins who had just moved from Minnesota in which mega 90s TV show? 1-300-222-612. John in Caloundra, do you know the answer?
6: Oh, you're joking. I grew up watching this. I was 15 years old, and that was the best thing since sliced bread at the time. That'd be Beverly Hills 90210.
0: Oh, my God. John.
6: Yeah, oh, wow.
0: Your misspent youth.
6: Swooped in and took the gold.
0: Your misspent youth watching Beverly Hills 90210 means that you have swooped in and gotten yourself one
6: I
0: of the.
6: By the way, I didn't like Jason Priestley.
0: Well, I mean, like, he was okay, but Luke Perry was really where it was at, right?
6: Being the guy 15, you know, I thought I was better looking and better at everything, you know. But,
0: John, no. Although a few of them have passed away. Shannon Doherty passed away. Luke Perry has passed away. Yeah, so it's making me feel pretty old now.
6: Yeah, likewise.
0: But we'll always have 90210. John in Caloundra. Well done. You are the winner of tonight's Smart Casual Quiz, and you will be the proud taker home of a fridge magnet.
6: Oh, thank you so much.
0: Oh, my God.
6: I've been listening for years and dreamed of a fridge magnet, but to get it in one fell swoop like that.
0: Oh, my God. We've made your... Would you say that here we have made your dreams come true, John?
6: You pretty much have. Seriously, I listen to ABC 24/7, except when I'm asleep.
0: Yes. Oh, my God.
6: So,
0: well, you'll have to fix that, John. You'll have to put it on while you're sleeping. Hey, well done.
6: It is on while I'm sleeping. Okay.
0: All right, John, hold on 1 second. I'll put you on hold. And that is it for my go at the Smart Casual Quiz, because I am going back onto weekends. Kelly will be back with a new edition of the Smart Casual Quiz on Monday. Here's a song I've not heard for ages. This is America. You can do magic. 612 ABC Brisbane and Queensland.

0: to just completely forget there are certain songs that certain songs existed. That happened to me today when I had to put this on the playlist. I was like, oh my God, America, forgot you sang that. From 1982, You Can Do Magic. You're on 612 ABC Brisbane and Queensland, a couple of minutes away from the news at 8 o'clock. And then Sarah Ward will be here with spoiler alert, talking us through the Emmy nominations which came out today. It's a really interesting, a lot of Emmy nominations, a lot of double ups, a lot of people up for two awards. Lots of categories where most of the nominees are from one program. It seems to be quite the anomaly of the year. We'll talk about that with Sarah Ward, as well as some of the big movie releases that have come out today. And then after that, have you heard of this guy, Count Binface?
1: I was on my way back home to Sigma 9, bit of R&R, and then old Nigel throws his toys out of the pram, has a hissy fit, called an unnecessary by-election. I got wind of that. I've turned around the starship pronto. How about that? Lovely.
0: It's Count Binface running against Nigel Farage in the Claxton by-election in the UK. And he's getting a lot of traction, but we're going to talk about novelty candidates in general in politics. And we always love to hear from you. 1300 222 612. Time for the news now. It's 8 o'clock.
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3: 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You can't just stay idle. I don't know what idle is. You've got to keep going. You've got to keep active. So this is my way of keeping active.
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4: ABC News, good evening. I'm William Howard Evans. Singer Bonnie Tyler, known for hits including Total Eclipse of the Heart, has died at the age of 75. A statement on her website says Tyler died unexpectedly last night in hospital in Portugal as a result of the illness she was being treated for. In May, the Wales-born singer was placed into an induced coma after emergency intestinal surgery in Portugal. Last month, her spokesperson said she was out of the coma but remained very unwell and in intensive care. The latest US strikes on Iran have raised fresh concerns about the security of one of the world's most important oil routes. Here's Francis Du.
5: President Donald Trump says the US has hit Iran very hard after three cargo ships were attacked while passing through the Strait of Hormuz this week. Iran has not claimed responsibility for the attacks. The US military says the latest strikes are aimed at keeping the key shipping route open as Mr. Trump declared an interim agreement to end the war was over. The Strait of Hormuz is a critical energy route with about a fifth of global oil supplies passing through it before the war. Any prolonged disruption in the strait could have consequences well beyond the region.
4: Australia and India's prime ministers have confirmed several new agreements on defence and trade. Following a meeting at Government House in Melbourne today, the prime ministers have announced a joint declaration on defence and security cooperation, along with enhanced maritime cooperation in the Indo-Pacific. Both leaders also welcomed the finalisation of an arrangement which will enable long-term Australian uranium exports to India for exclusively peaceful purposes. Anthony Albanese says Australia values India as a top-tier security partner.
6: We will boost strategic coordination, increase the complexity of our defence exercises, and further build interoperability between our defence forces.
4: Australia has taken another step towards building a national missile defence network, with the Defence Force test firing a prototype system in South Australia. The live fire trial at Woomera combined an Australian radar with an American launcher and control technology. It comes just days after China test fired a nuclear capable ballistic missile in the South Pacific, prompting criticism from Australia and other regional nations. The ADF says the system aims to intercept missiles or aircraft heading towards Australia. The Greens say the federal government needs to further regulate telcos after Wednesday's nationwide Telstra outage. Impacted individuals are being urged to contact Telstra for compensation. The Telecommunications Industry Ombudsman says it has also received a number of complaints. Greens spokesperson Sarah Hanson-Young says telcos are largely self-regulating.
7: The government needs to be doing a lot more to regulate and properly oversee this industry. And the telecommunications industry is basically self-regulated. The companies write the rules, and then there's a government authority that is meant to kind of make sure the companies are doing what they said they would do. It's just not good enough.
4: Meanwhile, Victorian Premier Jacinta Allen has joined the criticism of Telstra, calling the disruption to services completely unacceptable. Ethan Seidemann has more.
8: Ms Allen has called for Telstra to compensate customers for the travel costs they incurred as a result of the nationwide outage that led to the suspension of V-Line services for 30 hours. Victoria's regional trains spent all of yesterday at a standstill and only got moving around midday today, with minor disruptions expected into tomorrow morning. V-Line says disrupted travellers can apply for compensation from the rail operator online, and Ms Allen says she expects Telstra to match that reimbursement dollar for dollar. The Victorian government is promising 2 free days of travel on the V-Line network, with details to be announced.
4: And in sport, the West Coast Eagles could go into their Round 18 clash against the Western Bulldogs with an unchanged side after naming 3 players on an extended bench. Ryan Marrick, Harvey Johnston and Sandy Brock have been included in the 26-man squad, which will be trimmed to 23 tomorrow afternoon. Meanwhile, the Bulldogs will make at least 5 changes to the side that lost to Sydney last Friday night. Will Lewis and Lachlan McNeil have been omitted, while Riley Sanders, Connor Butterick and Nick Caulfield miss out due to injury. And Australia's national women's basketball team have swept their 2-game international series against China with a 2-point win at Melbourne's John Cain Arena. ABC News.
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0: 8:05. Huge day today for some actors who were nominated for 2 Emmy Awards. A whole lot of them, including my secret boyfriend, Matthew Rhys, nominated in 2 categories, but he wasn't the only one. There were quite a few actors who were nominated in 2 categories at the Emmy Awards today. So that is what we're going to be talking about with Sarah Ward in Spoiler Alert in a second. She's also going to talk us through 3 of the huge movie releases that came out today. Stay with us. We'll do it in a sec, but I need you to tell me whether or not you think this song is a banger or a clanger.

thing called Love by Queen. Is it a banger or is it a clanger? I know it's not a lot of people's favourite Queen song. It's a little atypical for them. Send me a text 0467 922 612 with a B or a C. Or you can say banger or clanger. And I will let you know what you've decided after 8:30. We'll talk to Sarah Ward next. 612 ABC Brisbane and Queensland.

0: 10 past 8. Black Sorrows, Chain to the Wheel, 6:12, ABC Brisbane and Queensland this evening. Sally Rope with you. Now it's time to talk through some of the entertainment stories of the week with Sarah Ward. She is a movie and TV critic, and this is spoiler alert. Hello, Sarah.
1: Hello.
0: Very big day in the world of television, and especially for my boyfriend Matthew Rhys, who has been nominated for 2 Emmys.
1: He has indeed.
0: Just proving that he is actually the best actor in the world.
1: Look, and for 2 incredibly different shows, Widow's Bay and The Beast in Me, with 2 incredibly different performances from him. So definitely showcasing his range there. I believe that him this year, him and Jason Bateman, became the first male performers to get nominations across their career in all 3 lead acting categories.
0: Wow.
1: So drama, comedy, and the limited anthology or movie category.
0: Few people who were double nominated as well, apart from my boyfriend Matthew Rhys.
1: Well, there is Nick Offerman. Nick Offerman for Margot's Got Money Troubles, which is also excellent, and Death by Lightning. Jason Bateman for Black Rabbit and DTF St. Louis. Colin Domingo for Euphoria and The Four Seasons. And Laurie Metcalf for Hacks and Monster, the Ed Gein story. So double ups all over the place. And then you do have some performers that are nominated as actors, but then also as producers. Australia's own Sarah Snook for All Her Fault, for Outstanding Lead Actress in a Limited or Anthology Series. And she's an executive producer, so she's also nominated as part of the Outstanding Limited or Anthology Series. But there's a few like that as well. So, you know, throwing a lot of love at quite a few people multiple times, but this is a pretty great batch of nominees across the board. You know, when you do have a field that's got something like Hacks setting the record for the most amount of nominations in a single year in comedy, and then you've got The Pitt getting 25 nominations, Pluribus with 18, Widow's Bay with 19, Beef with 16, DTF St. Louis with 13. You've got, you know, really excellent TV shows, and that's before you get down to kind of the shows that are in the single digits but still getting up there. Slow Horses got 9, for instance. Margot's Got Money Troubles got 8. Shrinking got 9 as well. So, you know, some really, really great shows from across the last year, or up until, I think the cutoff was the end of May. Mm-hmm. So up until the end of May, the 12 months there, some great stuff on our small screen, all in the running for some shiny trophies come mid-September.
0: And it's quite interesting, like, there are a couple of categories like supporting actress in a drama series, like everyone is from The Pitt except for except for a couple, and I think same as supporting actress, guest actress in a comedy, they're all pretty much Hacks except for one.
1: Absolutely. And supporting actor in a drama, the same thing, The Pitt. Pretty much anybody who popped up in The Pitt is nominated, but they are all fantastic. And you do feel for, you know, that lead actor in a drama series, everybody competing against Noah Wiley, because like last year, they're probably not going to go home with something. So like, you know, Mark Ruffalo's for Task and Gary Oldman for Slow Horses. And probably, I would say, the next best contenders, excellent performances from them both. But, you know, The Pitt is just such a behemoth. And it is so engrossing. It is the type of show that, you know, we haven't really had on the small screen for a long time. This, you know, procedural each week series that dives, you know, gives you a dive into this world. You know, sure, if you're going to remember ER, we've been there and done that in a way before, but this still feels new enough and urgent enough, and, you know, has its whole following the course of a shift 1 hour per episode gimmick that it works really well. And if it keeps up the quality that it's had for the first two seasons so far, I think we're just going to keep seeing it win awards, you know, over and over and over again, which is what you do see at these things. You know, something like The Bear was
0: It's still in comedy.
1: But it isn't getting as much love. You know, the first couple of seasons, it was getting nominations all over the place. It was the last record holder for the most amount of nominations in a single year in comedy. It held that from 2024, jointly held last year with The Studio. But now this year, you know, you're not even seeing Jeremy Allen White get nominated for playing Carmy. But you do have, you know, this great narrative of some performers popping up year in, year out for their shows. So there's quite a possibility this year that either Jean Smart or Zendaya or both will break the record, will be the first ever lead actress performers to have a sweep for their series, so to get an award, win an Emmy for every single season their series if they do it. So they could both do it. Mm. One or the other could do it. I mean, I would absolutely bet that Jean Smart is going to. And Zendaya, maybe. She is really fantastic in Euphoria, but this season wasn't as great as the last two and didn't really get a whole lot of love across the board. But, you know, we will see, I think, some records being made. And we have some other nice stats, like something like Elle Fanning, nominated for Margot's Got Money and Troubles, and is one of the rare actors that's managed the feat of getting nominated for an Oscar and an Emmy in the same year, because she was nominated earlier in the year for Sentimental Value.
2: She seems nice. Happen.
1: She does. I had the pleasure of interviewing her a couple of years back for the Bob Dylan movie with Timothy Chalamet, and she was very, very lovely and laughing with me about the fact that she has been, you know, acting since she was 2 years old, which is just crazy. And I can remember seeing her in a cinema in I Am Sam when she was 2 years old, which makes me feel very old.
0: So when are the Emmys going to be presented, Sarah?
1: They are mid-September, and so then we will, you know, get to see everybody dressed up and, you know, get to watch and see who takes home those trophies. But I think there's some pretty safe bets among the categories. But there are some, you know, great things that sometimes this is about, just seeing shows getting the recognition of being nominated. Mm. You know, there are excellent shows in TV history that completely missed the boat or only chalked up a couple of nominations. Something like The Wire only ever got 2 nominations across its entire...
0: Really?
1: Yeah. Yep. Which is really, really ridiculous if you think about it. Like, it is now one of those shows that if you said that to somebody who wasn't around then, they'd kind of go, well, of course it's got all of them. This weird thing that happened today is the Kim Kardashian show All's Fair from earlier this year, which I haven't actually seen because I knew it would not be my cup of tea, but it got 2 nominations for Emmys this year. So it has the same amount of Emmys nominations as The Wire did in its entire run. So you do get these weird quirks of fate, but then you do get something like, you know, A Knight of the Seven Kingdoms. It's got some Emmy nominations now. It was, you know, quite a gem from earlier in the year, and something nice and different and funny and refreshing. It's in the drama series, but it's so much funnier than most Game of Thrones series. It's really nice that it's gotten some love, even if it won't necessarily, you know, end up with Emmy winner next to its name.
0: Well, Sarah, I look forward to seeing my boyfriend Matthew Reese win his 2 Emmys in the middle of September at some point. Sarah Ward is here on 612 ABC Brisbane and Queensland. This is Spoiler Alert, a weekly look at what is on the big screen and the small screen. So a couple of big movies that have opened today. Let's look at this one first from director Olivia Wilde. It's called The Invite.
3: Joe, you remember Peanut Hawk?
4: Bit of a contentious environment in here, so I understand.
5: We love a contentious environment.
4: She's fine, but he is a weirdo.
3: You know, they seem cool, and she's so pretty.
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4: Is this from a podcast?
3: Yes, it is.
5: We did come down here tonight to invite you.
3: Invite us.
6: To join us.
3: Us.
4: Me too.
0: So that is The Invites, directed by Olivia Wilde. Is she in it as well, Sarah?
1: She is indeed. So she doesn't normally take a leading role in the films that she has directed. Booksmart, being, you know, a really, really great kind of start to directing for her a few years back now. And then we got the whole rigmarole off screen around Don't Worry, Darling, where she popped in. Wasn't lead character. Here she is reuniting with Seth Rogen, who together on screen we last saw them in the studio when she popped up as a guest star. But they're playing a married couple, Joe and Angela, who he comes home from work and discovers they're having a dinner party that night. She says, well, I told you we are and you've forgotten. Their upstairs neighbours are coming. You know, they've got this kind of awkward vibe with them. They've just recently renovated their apartment and think they're a bit get annoyed about the noise, and they might have some noise complaints themselves. They're not really on anything other than say hi in the elevator basis. But then they turn up, that's Penelope Cruz and Edward Norton, and you get, you know, this awkward vibe. At the same time, you get Joe and Angela before they even get there arguing first about whether this dinner party is even happening. And so you're plunging into that dynamic while throwing a new couple into it. And, you know, where it goes from there is definitely something worth discovering for yourself. But it does really well in tapping into kind of, you know, a few topical things at the moment I'm not going to go into for spoiler reasons, but also just the way that people can act and react in social situations. Now, this might sound a bit familiar if anyone has seen a 2020 Spanish film that did get released in cinemas in Australia called The People Upstairs, because it's a remake of that. And every few years, or even more often than that, there's usually a film that initially came out in a language other than English that then pretty much every other country around the world decides that it wants to remake, and then you get a whole heap of versions of it. The People Upstairs, for instance, has already been remade in Italy, in Switzerland, in France, in South Korea. The US is kind of getting to it, you know, further down the track. But it is a really excellent, excellent concept. And it's the type of film that if you've got the right cast, it does such great things. I went back and had a look at what I wrote when I saw The People Upstairs. And one of the things I wrote was, you know, if you don't have a great cast, this would fall apart. And this time around, they definitely do again have an excellent cast. You get so involved in watching these four performers who are all excellent actors in their own right, you know, live in this awkwardness, bicker and banter and try and feel each other out. And then, you know, when the storyline takes a few turns, go with where that takes them. You know, they are all putting in excellent performances. And this is a film that we don't get a lot of really great, smart, laugh-out-loud comedies in cinemas anymore. But this is incredibly funny, and if you see this in a cinema, you will be surrounded by people genuinely laughing along with it. It's a really great time at the movies, and I think, you know, it's one of those films that you see it and then you want to go and tell your friends to go and see it. And I don't think that happens that much anymore either, because generally we're seeing franchise fare and we're not getting these smaller films that still have a lot of stars attached to them but feel like they are something new and exciting, even if it is the fourth or fifth time this whole concept has been remade. So big thumbs up for me.
0: So you know how I was telling you that my boyfriend was Matthew Rhys?
1: Yes.
0: Several years ago, Seth Rogen was my boyfriend. And when I first met my actual boyfriend, Brad, we would see a lot of movies, and he said to me at one point, "So we've seen all the Seth Rogen movies now, have we?" I'm going to have to add this one now.
1: And it is something that does feel different for him. There was this period of time where you could feel as though you had seen everything he'd done, because he was doing a lot of the same things over and over. But recently, with stuff like The Fablemans, the Steven Spielberg movie, or on the small screen with The Studio, or even Platonic with Australia's own Rose Byrne, this, he does seem to, you know, kind of been giving it an extra effort again. And you're not going to like me when I say this, but I did get to interview him. I think it was last year for season two of Platonic with Rose Byrne, and it was after The Studio had come out as well, when he was really, you know, at the top of his game. And I'm so pleased that from then he has gone and made, you know, starred in this film, because he is really great in it. But everyone is across the board, you know, fantastic cast, an incredibly well-directed film as well. I think that all of the kind of scandal, all of the off-screen rumours that surrounded Don't Worry Darling really did eclipse the fact that Olivia Wilde is a great...
0: It was a good movie. I really liked it.
1: I did as well, and we probably talked about it at the time. You know, it was great. I really enjoyed it. I really loved Booksmart as well. And Olivia Wilde is an excellent director, and I'm really glad that she has a movie now that, you know, will hopefully get her that attention. And you can see it happen a bit with female directors when they get a movie that doesn't perform as well or gets overshadowed by the off-screen scandals. They don't always get a new movie straight away. I hope we're getting to see her behind the camera a whole lot more, but also in front of it, because she's excellent in this. And this is, you know, definitely one of the comedies of the year so far.
0: Sarah Ward is here. She's a movie and TV critic, taking us through some of the big movies that have released today. Now, Australian horror has been going great guns lately, so I'm very excited to see this one. This is Saccharin.
2: Anna, please tell me you aren't actually taking those diet pills.
7: Whatever shortcut you think you found, it is a bad path.
2: You look sick.
8: Is this what you wanted?
2: You're so skinny. Are you okay?
0: Okay. As I mentioned, Australian horror, there have been so many good ones lately, so this is another one, and it is called Saccharin. What can you tell us about this, Sarah?
1: Well, you're absolutely right that Australian horror, Australian filmmakers have been doing fantastic things, and one of the things I keep talking about when I talk about Australian horror movies is a lot of them are premiering at Sundance, getting a lot of international attention, and then eventually making their way to Australian audiences with a bit of buzz. Films like Talk to Me, you know, from the Philippou brothers. I chatted about Leviticus a couple of weeks back, that it's on the same thing this year, and Saccharin's another, premiered at Sundance this year. It's the third film by Australian filmmaker Natalie Erica James. Her first film was a movie called Relic that came out kind of in the thick of the pandemic, early days of the pandemic, so it went straight to streaming, but it was really excellent with Emily Mortimer. You know, this kind of, you know, family story that was really a meditation on grief and aging and dementia. After that, she made Apartment 7, which was an underrated prequel to Rosemary's Baby. A very difficult task to make a prequel to that movie. Starring Julia Garner was excellent. And this time around, she's going into an area that is accidentally timely for her. She's been working on this movie since 2019. But we are in, you know, diet culture, the Ozempic age, you know, the fact that we live in a world now where, you know, diet pills are pretty much what everyone's taking. So we're spending time here with a medical student played by Midori Francis, who runs into a friend at a bar, and that friend has completely transformed, lost weight since she last saw her. She says, I'm taking this experimental drug. I can give you one sample. I warn you, it is very expensive. And she seems a bit iffy, but we know before then that she's obsessed with fitness, that she's tracking her weight, that she's got a goal weight that she wants to work down to. So of course she takes the pill and it starts to work pretty instantly. And then she goes, all right, maybe I will try and reverse engineer to find out what's in it. Then we get into this territory that the substance isn't particularly great. You know, it's not something that anyone would want to consume, but she wants the results. And what lengths will she go to? And what are the consequences of that? So there is a bit of playing here with the Buddhist concept of the hungry ghost and the fact that our protagonist is a medical student. We are in medical labs. We're working with cadavers, and you might get some clues as to where that kind of takes you with the diet pills. But this is a really, really smart, incredibly gory at times, or icky perhaps more than gory, but it is a film that is very much trying to tap into what does it feel like when you are that person, you know, when you have this compulsion, where you have this societal pressure, and when, you know, you are driven to this end, you know, perhaps even against what you actually really want to do, but you can't help it. I chatted with Natalie and she told me that, you know, this does come from a personal place. She has a story in her family, you know, about kind of, you know, weight and food addiction, and she's drawn upon that. And she kind of always felt as though this was a movie that she was eventually always going to deal with this issue. It's so incredibly well done. It's the type of movie that it might only get a couple of weeks in cinemas, and it is heading to Stan on streaming later down the track. But it's a really excellent full big screen experience to get immersed in this world. The really slick editing and the kind of visuals that go along with this, both on the glossy, sweaty fitness side, but also the gorier, ickier horror side.
0: Sounds a little bit like The Substance, like similar.
1: We are at a time where we're getting a lot of movies or more movies in this space, but this one definitely has its own angle into this and its own way that the story works, and it does it incredibly well. So another big thumbs up from me.
0: I'll totally watch it. Don't worry about that.
1: And look, this is, you know, we are getting excellent Australian horror filmmakers, you know, doing big things in the genre, and I'm so pleased that, you know, Natalie Erica James is another one of them. Whatever comes next for her, you know, I'll absolutely be there to see it.
0: Sarah Wood is here. She's a movie and TV critic, and she's taking us through some of the big films that have released today, in fact. Now, one of them is, it's a little contentious because it's Moana, right? But it's like, Didn't we have Moana not that long ago, Sarah?
1: Well, 10 years ago was when...
0: I mean,
1: when
0: still,
1: the...
0: I know. That's not that long ago.
1: Well, it's not, especially if you think about the gaps that we have seen between Disney's animated films and their live-action remakes. Although even calling them live-action remakes, because some of them are more live-action than others. Mm. When they remade The Lion King, you really couldn't call that a live-action remake. It had to be, I was calling it photorealistic remake, because it clearly, we weren't watching real lions talking whatsoever.
0: Let's hear a little bit of the new Moana live-action remake.
9: My island, my people won't survive if we don't make it. The ocean chose me for a reason, and it chose you too.
10: Listen, princess, if you're gonna do this, you gotta go through a whole ocean of bad.
9: I'm not a princess. I'm the daughter of the chief, leader of my people.
10: Are you ready to be the hero?
9: Let's go save the world.
10: I got your back.
0: Look, I know that she's an Aussie girl. Is that Jay Lagaya's daughter?
1: It is, Catherine.
0: She seems lovely. But I don't want to... Oh, I just don't know why we needed it, Sarah.
1: Look, there is a bit of a feeling that comes with these live-action remakes. I think more than other sequels and remakes and prequels and, you know, reimaginings and all the terminology that gets thrown around for just recycling the same IP, that these feel a bit more like a cash grab. But one of the reasons that I think that Moana justifies its existence is because we don't often in live action, you know, get to see this kind of cultural story on our big screen. Moana as an animation was a big deal at the time, and seeing it in live action is as well. That doesn't erase the fact that, you know, one, we probably didn't need this movie otherwise, and two, it very much does feel, because that film is so fresh in everyone's memories, you know, everyone's probably still got all of the songs, especially You're Welcome, the one from Maui, stuck in their head from a decade ago, particularly when you've got someone like Lin-Manuel Miranda writing, you know, those earworm lyrics. We probably didn't need this because we do know where it's going, and we are in that area of shot by shot, you know, even if you haven't seen the animated film for a while, you will see shots in this movie and just get straight flashbacks to the animation because it is that close. Mm. And then, of course, you've got the fact that there's animation in this as well, because there's, you know, kind of magical elements to it, and you've got Maui's tattoos still dancing about. But on Dwayne Johnson's chest, you know, he's reprising the role that he voiced in the animation in the animated film, but of course there's no way to actually make those tattoos dance around on his chest without using animation at all. So it is a bit of, all right, does this really need to exist? Of course it doesn't, other than I think that cultural representation. And it's fine. It's not the best, it's not the worst of these live action remakes. But it is the type of movie that I think will drive a lot of people back to, you know, the streaming subscription to watch the animated original, which I think still is the better version of this. But this one, you know, it's perfectly fine. There are elements that look worse than others. Catherine Lagaya is really fantastic, but when you do, you know, hear the voice of the original Moana at some towards over the closing credits, you can kind of tell the difference. It is a film that, look, Disney are going to keep making this, they're going to keep doing this. I think Dwayne Johnson has already come out and said the animated films, because there was a Moana 2, there's already a third one of those in the works. Who knows whether they get translated into live action or not? It probably
0: there
1: depends on
0: there should be like a minimum 20 years before they can make a live action remake.
1: And see, that's what happened with a lot of... I mean, last year's Lilo and Stitch, there was, you know, 23 years between those. And then you go back to things like The Little Mermaid and Pinocchio, and you've got even longer, you know, Cruella with 101 Dalmatians, etc. But it's pretty rare that any of these live-action versions, you know, they don't become the new favourite. They're not replacing them. And, of course, the animated version still exists, but it is that, again, you do just feel that financial incentive behind them a little bit, you know, heavier than you might with, you know, Star Wars, whatever the next chapter is. each time, etc. So it'll be interesting to see how this one does with audiences, and also, not that we'll probably get any reporting of it, but how the streaming goes in terms of people tuning in to watch the original Moana before or afterwards. But as I said, this isn't the worst of these ones. There are some really charming elements for it. Catherine LaGaia is really great. The Rock, you know, is having a bit of fun, and you do get some other familiar points popping up. Jermaine Clement from Flight of the Conchords does pop up again, voicing a giant crab. So, of course, we're only hearing his voice. And, of course, again, that's special effects. It's not actually live action. But there are some nice elements to it. Perhaps it's going to work best for really young audiences that, you know, are... maybe they've seen Moana once, they weren't young enough, or they weren't even around in that cycle that when it first came out, and then they're, you know, how kids repeat and just watch the same thing over and over, and as an entryway into it for them. But for everyone else, I think you go, okay, that's perfectly nice, and then move on to the next
0: one. I suspect I'm not the target audience for this one, Sarah. That is Moana, the live action version. Sarah Ward, thank you so much for joining us again on a Thursday night. That's it for me, but you will talk to Kel next week. Thanks, Sarah.
1: Thanks so much for having me.
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0: 24 minutes away from 9. Hey, have you heard of Count Binface? Count Binface, that's the guy's name. He is a political candidate in the UK. Lauren, my producer, and I have been watching a bit of Binface's work today and laughing heartily. He's actually got a bin on his head, but he's literally running in a by-election in the UK against Nigel Farage. And it got us thinking about the idea of the novelty candidate. So we're going to talk to someone who knows a little bit more about that than us in a sec. But first, let's find out whether or not you said this song was a banger or a clanger.

0: Of course. You thought that one was a banger. I think there was only one. Oh, no, two people who said it was a clanger. Resoundingly, you said that was a banger. Banger or clanger? We'll be back on Monday night with Kelly Higgins-Devine when she takes over her program, when she takes it back, when she is back in her rightful position as host of the evening's program. I've been but a visitor to this program. It has been very enjoyable, though. 20 minutes away from 9, Sally Rope is my name. You're on 612 ABC Brisbane and Queensland. And a whopping political bomb was dropped in the UK this Tuesday. Nigel Farage resigned as the MP for Clacton, which is a move that has triggered a by-election. The Reform UK leader has been accused of using the poll to shake off a political donation scandal that has plagued Farage throughout his 2 years in office. But it's blown up in his face, with his main rival stating they would boycott the by-election, and his only opponent now is a joke candidate that goes by the name of Count Binface. Now, British comedian Jonathan David Harvey is behind the galactic character, and he was asked on BBC Radio 4 if his policy promises would be sparse.
1: How dare you? I've got a full and costed manifesto, Justin. It's just that, you know, I like to tailor it to each constituency. I mean, some of my national policies will remain. I pledge to build at least one affordable house. I will nationalise Adele. I heard your bit about the water, and I'll make water bosses have to take a dip in British rivers to see how they like it. I'll price cap 99 flakes at 99 pence. I think the Clacton folk will like that one.

0: up 99 flakes at 99 pence. I think the Clacton folk will like that one. And so it goes on. But if you'd done some research, you'd know that.
1: Can you win?
0: Probably not. But then, you know, my job is to celebrate and defend the wonders of British democracy. And look at this, eh? The fact that you're interviewing me on the Today programme, because all the other parties aren't standing, says more about them than it does about me. Are they running scared from old Binny, or do they think that Nigel's running a cunning stunt? And I pronounce that carefully at 8:55 in the morning.
2: Count Binface. So we thought we would talk about joke candidates and how they disrupt elections, if indeed you count that as disrupting an election. Dr. Frank Moles is a senior lecturer at the UQ School of Political Science and International Studies. Hello, Frank.
3: Good evening, Sally. How are you?
2: I'm well. What do you make of Count Binface?
3: Oh, it's great British comedy. Where would we be without it, right?
2: True.
3: Like this candidate, which livens up something that most people will see as a little bit boring.
2: Yes.
3: So I think this is this is a bit special, of course, because of the context here with Nigel Farage, as you just explained, doing a bit of a stunt here himself and resigning as an MP and thereby forcing a by-election much sooner as otherwise would have been the case. So the context is a bit different, and hence also this renewed attention for Count Binface, who has been around for a long time, has taken part in many elections and is always good for a bit of fun. But this one is particularly interesting because of its ramifications, I think.
2: Yes, so he has been in the game for a while because he was previously called Lord Buckethead, and then he got into some legal trouble. But he went up against Boris Johnson a couple of times. So he's been doing this for a while. Is there an element of sincerity?
3: Yeah, I think there is sincerity and authenticity about the kind of representing a segment of the population that isn't taking politics all that seriously, if not being a bit disgruntled and having grievances about the cynical games that are being played in politics. And that, of course, is currently flaring up a bit with Nigel Farage's the stories coming forward about him getting 5 million donation from a benefactor, having lots of business interests whereby he rakes in a lot of money. So that kind of feeds into this kind of eagerness for people to get their weight behind a larrikin candidate, in this case a joke candidate. And it's playing out really interestingly because one of the things that that has been talked about quite a bit in the past few days is that if it were to be a two-horse race, Count Binface would even have a chance of winning quite a lot of votes, probably not winning, but if he were to win it, hypothetically, that would mean that the second by-election that people expect there to be had later in the year would not take place. And that in and of itself would be a saving of £380,000 a pound. And that then is being used as a reason why people should vote for Count Binface, because it means that if he wins the by-election, there wouldn't be a second by-election later in the year, whereby the taxpayer is immediately cashing in £380,000. So it's interesting how these kind of scenarios are being played out. What happened, though, as the saying goes, a day is a long time in politics, or a week is a long time in politics, but even a day, it turns out, is a long time in politics, because since yesterday, there have been many other candidates putting their head in the ring as well. So that scenario is now no longer likely.
2: So in the UK, they seem to have a long history of this, because I remember there was Screaming Lord Sutch, who had his own raving loony party for several years. Recently, Andy Burnham, is that the guy who won the by-election and is touted to be the next Prime Minister? He was up against Binface and some guy dressed as a fox. What is it about the UK system that makes this so appealing, do you think?
3: I don't know. It's probably a tradition where comedy is probably plays a more central role in society, and I think that then is also manifesting in party politics, where people see this as ideas generated in the pub, so to speak, then making it through and becoming materialized. I think there is a cultural element to it, but there is also an institutional element to it, that it's simply a little bit

0: more possible in the system, in the electoral system that we have in the United Kingdom, as opposed to, say, in Australia, where the AEC rules, electoral rules, at least nowadays, are very strict and much harder for larrikin candidates to come up.
1: Dr. Frank Moles is with us, a senior lecturer at the UQ School of Political Science and International Studies. We're talking about Count Binface, who is a political candidate who is running against Nigel Farage, the Reform UK leader, in a by-election which was triggered by Farage. Angie in Palmwoods has texted in on 0467922612 saying, I was thinking of doing politics and going up against Albo and calling myself Captain Eskyhead. I believe my party would be cool and refreshed for a new government, which is a great slogan, Angie. But Frank, you just mentioned that the Australian system makes it a little bit harder for people. In what way?
0: Yeah, the electoral laws have been updated every now and then. So we have had some surprises in the past with the larrikin candidates and parties making it in. And that typically tends to generate a bit of interest in the electoral system, and the rules have been tightened by the particularly by the major parties, often in concert, where the both major parties have actually said we need to tighten the rules, either having the requirement for the number of members that are registered for the party has gone up a few times. Mm-hmm. It went up from 500 to 1,500. So, for example, here in Australia, you had the Deadly Serious Party in the 1980s. That was much like Count Binface, just taking the mickey and trying to be a nuisance in a comical way. That party got deregistered in 1988 because it suddenly no longer met the requirements of having 500 members.
1: What about as an independent, though?
0: Well, that has been easier, ironically, has been easier for independents in modern times to be registered as a candidate, because a lot of the minor party rules or the party registration rules don't apply to independents. And that may be going some way towards the kind of current wave of independent candidates that we're seeing in Australia. It's not just the popularity of independent candidates as such, which is also a phenomenon, I think, but it also happens to be harder for a minor party to become registered or to retain the registration rather than an independent candidate. All you do as an independent candidate is hand over $2,000 and you registered and you have a few signatures from trusted people around you. So it's much easier, in a sense, at the moment to be registering as an individual, as an independent, than a minor party.
1: Do you think, Frank, that candidates like Count Binface / previously known as Lord Buckethead, do you think they disrupt elections?
0: Well, in this case, it was a possibility. Had it not been for today, six people have actually added their names to the list of candidates in the Clacton by-election, ranging from Reclaim, a far-right group that has now put forward a candidate. The Monsters Raving Loony Party has come back and said
1: they're back.
0: Do this too.
1: Yeah, the Raving Loony Party.
0: There's the Forward Party, which is a bit unknown to myself. The British Democrats as well, Luke Worley. So there's now six additional candidates. So the hypothetical of a two-horse race is no longer seems to no longer be what's going to happen, which is kind of sad because it was an interesting experiment. Count Binface amass that many votes from people who suddenly can't vote for their usual party, for the Lib Dems, the Labour and the Conservatives, that'd be simply a phenomenal experiment, right? And if it succeeded, there were already discussions about his attire. What if he were to be elected? Would he be forced to take off his helmet? And the obvious answer, yes, you can't sit in Parliament with
1: a bin on your head.
0: With a bin on your head, exactly. Mm. So it was an interesting discussion. Yeah.
1: He has actually been trending really high online today. Do you think that Count Binface might actually do surprisingly well?
0: Perhaps this time, yes, because it was sort of a feature that people kind of got used to. So the novelty factor was actually already gone. Many photos of candidates, Rishi Sunak, Theresa May, you see them standing, and there's Lord Count Benfeser's next to in the row of candidates when the results are getting read out, yes, as it happens in the United Kingdom. So people kind of, as somebody who isn't from the UK, might be astounded to see it for the first time. But I think most British voters and people will probably be a little bit more used to it and have a bit of a chuckle maybe, but it's become a little bit more the familiar and the thing that doesn't surprise us much anymore. I think in this case it definitely did, right? As you said, it's been phenomenal, the attention that he got on social media, yeah, in the last few days. That's been remarkable.
1: It'll be interesting to see if his popularity spurs on some more novelty candidates.
0: Yeah.
1: I mean, the guy behind it, he's obviously not stupid. Like, he's a smart guy, right?
0: Yeah. Well, absolutely. And I think there is a satire side to it, but the disruption is also kind of thought through a bit more, probably, right? It's not just doing whatever ideas came up in the pub. There is often an idea that a very good nose for attention seeking, right, which a lot of other parties and candidates miss. They think it's just through policy that you can get attention, but no one needs to explain to Count Benfeis how to attract attention, right? That's kind of the key to their success. Behind that, there is often an idea of we need disruption. And even for people like myself, political scientists who study elections and electoral systems and the wellness of democracy, we often see those rogue candidates as an essential part of democracy, right? They have an important signaling function. They have, for example, in an electoral sense, they often demonstrate where the loopholes are in electoral systems, which then subsequently are repaired by the electoral committees, right?
1: Yes.
0: But without them getting in, we would not have known that, hey, there is a backdoor through the system here. That being said, the tightening of the rules is often also at the expense of more serious minor parties and more minor individual independent candidates who want to make it in. And for them, it gets harder as well as these loopholes getting closed. So that's a double-edged kind of story.
1: Dr. Frank Moles, Senior Lecturer at the UQ School of Political Science and International Studies. It will be interesting to follow Count Benfeis and his journey, and really appreciate you taking your time and giving us your insights this evening. Thank you, Frank.
0: Thanks for having me. Thank you.
1: What have we got? Around 7 minutes until the latest ABC News at 9 o'clock. And then an interesting story, which pertains to our Olympic swimmers. Swimming Australia has had to create a section on their website to counter misinformation and disinformation about their swimmers. Fake AI-generated pages and articles and interviews have been popping up about certain swimmers that have been creating a fair bit of distress, obviously, when these swimmers are getting attacked on social media about things that they didn't say. We'll talk to Lindley Frame, who you may remember as a backstroker back in the day. She now works at Swing Australia. We'll talk about why they need something like this. Is Tracy Chapman, Give Me One Reason, 612 ABC Brisbane in Queensland.

0: from 1995, Tracy Chapman, Give Me One Reason on 612 ABC Brisbane and Queensland. Coming up a little bit later on in the program, and, you know, I'm going to need a lot of text tonight because it is my last night and evenings, is a little game that we, well, it's not a game, a little section of the program. It is called Songs You Love. And basically, you just text me in the names of songs that you love on 0467 922 612, and I will do my best to get them on the radio for you after 9:30 this evening. We've already got some texts coming in, actually. Hello, Brett in Ipswich. Yes, I see you. 0467 922 612. Send me your text. Tell me the name of the song you would like me to play, and I'll do my best to get it on the radio for you after 9 o'clock. News coming up, and then we're going to catch up with Lindley Frame, former Australian swimmer who now works in wellness at Swimming Australia. It's a crazy thing they've had to do. They've had to create a whole segment on the Swimming Australia website to deal with misinformation and disinformation, which is targeting our Olympic swimmers. We'll find out more about it after the news. It is 9 o'clock.
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3: 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We kind of forget, like, the personal connections that are made from being face-to-face.
1: ABC Gold Coast. 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
4: ABC News, good evening. I'm William Howard Evans. Bonnie Tyler, the Welsh singer with a distinctive husky voice, has died at the age of 75. Tyler's team says her death was unexpected and occurred in a Portuguese hospital where she was being treated for an illness. Sam Wilkinson takes a look back at her life.
5: Turn around.
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7: Gaynor Hopkins was born in Skewen, a village in Wales, to a coal miner father and homemaker mother. She entered a talent show when she was 18 and, despite finishing second, was encouraged to continue to perform. She formed her own band and changed her name to Shireen Davis. After getting a record contract as a solo artist, she changed her name again to Bonnie Tyler. Her singing voice was the result of a vocal cord nodule operation in the 1970s. Her biggest hits in the 70s and 80s were It's a Heartache, Holding Out for a Hero, and Total Eclipse of the Heart. In her later years, she appeared at the Eurovision Song Contest as the UK's entry in 2013.
4: In other news, Queensland's Premier has joined the backlash against Telstra over yesterday's nationwide network collapse. Police have carried out welfare checks across the state after 21 residents failed to connect with 000. All are safe, although five did require urgent assistance. David Crisafulli is demanding a thorough review of the outage.
8: It's important that people get a full explanation because communications is life and death in a decentralised state like Queensland. A lot of questions still to be answered, I'm going to tell you.
4: Researchers say Australia wants new economic partners apart from China and are trying to cultivate new sources of investment and trade from countries like India instead. Indian Prime Minister Narendra Modi has met with Prime Minister Anthony Albanese for talks in Melbourne. Adelaide University's Associate Professor Priya Charko says India is also trying to diversify its economic base.
9: Australia and India are trying to, as well, diversify its geopolitical partnerships to deal with the rise of China and the threat that they perceive from that, and you could argue the decline of the United States as a global power.
4: The heads of the American and Japanese air forces have emphasised their alliance with Australia during a visit to the Northern Territory for a major military training exercise. Exercise Southern Cross 26 is an 11-day exercise aimed at bolstering capabilities between the three nations' air forces. About 1,000 Air Force personnel and 40 aircraft will take part. Commander of the United States Pacific Air Forces, General Kevin Schneider, says it sends a strong message to foreign powers.
10: It's about readiness, and it's about using that readiness for deterrence to ensure that the Pacific region maintains the peace, stability, and the prosperity for all, which we are deeply committed to.
4: Funeral ceremonies for Iran's late Supreme Leader Ayatollah Ali Khamenei are continuing amid anger over recent US strikes. Here's Francis Du.
11: Crowds have gathered in Tehran and Qom over several days to mourn the late Ayatollah Ali Khamenei. He is due to be buried in the northeastern city of Mashhad later tonight, local time. Iran's government has declared a national day of mourning. Iran's new supreme leader Ayatollah Mujtaba Khamenei has yet to make an appearance at the funeral ceremonies. He is believed to be in hiding after reportedly being wounded in the airstrike that killed his father. The ceremonies come as President Donald Trump says the US will continue strikes on Iran. Tehran has responded by targeting Bahrain, Kuwait and Qatar in crossfire.
4: An investigation by the BBC has found false and misleading claims about Ebola are fueling violence against health workers and making it harder to tackle the deadly outbreak in the Democratic Republic of Congo. The BBC's Marco Silva has more.
12: We've identified 12 incidents where misinformation about Ebola appeared to have fueled real-world violence. Seven of them we've been able to verify using social media footage. Others have been confirmed through local news reporting. One Red Cross volunteer told us he was beaten after false rumours spread that a coffin carrying an Ebola victim was empty. We found false claims circulating both on and offline that Ebola didn't exist and that health workers were deliberately infecting people or profiting.
4: And Western Europe has recorded its hottest June on record. The European Union's Climate Change Service says temperatures were more than 3 degrees above average. ABC News.
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0: Oh, my last hour of Evenings. It's been fun hosting for the past couple of weeks. Next week, everything goes back to normal. I go back to... No, actually, I'm not on the weekends this weekend, obviously. I'll be back on weekends next weekend. But I've still got an hour and I've still got to take your songs that you love. 0467 922 612. Send me the name of a song that you love. I'll see if I can get it on the radio after 9:30. And give me a reason, too. I need to have a reason to why you want to hear it. 0467 922 612. The texts are coming in thick and fast already. Coming up next, though, we've all seen posts on Facebook that are obviously AI, a fake news story, something like that. But our Aussie swimmers have been targeted by fake news stories, and Swimming Australia have decided they need to do something about it. We'll find out what that is after Depeche Mode. Just can't get enough. 612, ABC Brisbane in Queensland.

0: of 1981, Depeche Mode, Just Can't Get Enough, 612 ABC Brisbane and Queensland this evening, 9 minutes past nine. Songs you love coming up after 9:30. Very, very simple concept. You text me in the name of the song you love and give me a reason, because I do like to be emotionally manipulated in this segment. 0467 922 612 is the text number. I will get it on the radio if I can. Now, do be aware, though, that at the ABC, we've got a lot of songs in our system. We don't have every song in our system, so try not to make it too obscure. We do have some obscure ones, but not all of them. 0467 922 612, and I'll get those songs on the radio for you after 9 o'clock. Right now, though, we've all seen posts on Facebook that are obviously AI, a fake news story with a political saying or a politician saying or doing something inflammatory, or a fake ad with a high-profile media identity flogging a product. Can you believe that our Aussie swimmers are now being targeted? Olympic gold medalist Molly O'Callaghan has had to deny claims that she said that she would not compete at the next Olympics in Los Angeles in 2032 if a trans athlete were allowed to compete, after a fake interview was widely shared. Swimming Australia is tackling the problem by creating a resource on their website called Flickbait to try and combat a wave of disinformation targeting elite swimmers. Lindley Frame is an Australian breaststroke swimmer and wellbeing manager at Swimming Australia. Lindley, times have changed since you were in the pool.
1: Oh, most definitely. There are so many other things that come into the world of being an athlete. And one of those is, you know, having to represent yourself online. In my day, it was just the newspaper. But now it's like a 24/7 news cycle and, you know, keeping yourself relevant out there.
0: So what can you tell us about the AI-generated social media posts that are targeting Australian swimmers?
1: They are very timely posts. And they're false news. They are putting out information that is incredibly hurtful to athletes and damaging to what they have to cope with mentally. And we just don't want to see them, you know, go through that anymore. So,
0: Is it specific swimmers that's been targeted? So this person says this.
1: They're probably our more elite athletes that are targeted by this and done, you know, at interesting times leading into big major competitions, which create just another level of stress or, you know, try and, I guess, detract from the focus of the athlete and what they're trying to achieve with their performances.
0: Lindley Frame is with us. You probably remember when she was in the pool back in the day, an Australian breaststroker. These days, she is National Wellbeing Manager for Swimming Australia. Talking about a new resource that Swimming Australia has launched, it is called Flickbait, to combat a slew of non-factual social media posts, which are mostly generated by AI. Lindley, do you have any idea who is making these posts or why?
1: No, we don't know who. Why? I guess it's just targeting particular athletes to get traction. But, you know, it's something that someone is doing on a regular basis or has done on a regular basis. And, you know, our swimmers don't deserve that. They don't deserve to have to defend themselves, and it doesn't just affect them, it actually affects everyone around them, with, you know, family members, could be parents, could be siblings, having to defend what's been written, which is, you know, as you said, factually incorrect.
0: Yes.
1: And it's not a nice situation to be in.
0: How did you come across these pages?
1: Oh, the posts are widely shared on social media, and that's where they started popping up on social media, and people asking questions about it. And of course, when something is on there, it's then shared, or someone says, "Did you actually say this?" So to have to be confronted by, you know, something like this, and also having to defend yourself, is not a nice position to be in.
0: Yeah. So what kind of things are we talking about? There was an anti-transgender narrative and various other fabricated comments. Is it mainly around transgender athletes or is it other stuff as well?
1: No, I think it's anything that they think will get traction in a headline.
0: Yeah, right.
1: And you know, things that are popular in the media that they're then attached to one particular athlete and a narrative and... you know, it's an opportunity for Swimming Australia to actually be the source of truth. So, you know, that comes from our wonderful media manager, Selena Steele, mm-hmm. Or it comes directly from the athletes that, you know, we don't want people relying on things that they read.
0: Yes.
1: And an athlete having to defend the fact that, you know, they never said those things. So... you know, we're going to call those things out now so that the athlete doesn't have to defend themselves. And, you know, people can come to us and see, you know, on our website that this is not correct.
0: And this comes ahead of the Commonwealth Games in Glasgow, which are not too far away. How much of a stressful distraction is this for athletes?
1: Well, we do work with the athletes to keep them off social media as much as possible during competition. It does really affect their energy levels, and some of them have really big programs. So they often will have someone else looking after their social media for them. So at times like that, they're not directly seeing them, but they are still being asked questions.
0: Yeah.
1: So it's just about managing, you know, the buckets of energy that they have each day and supporting them to use that energy to compete in green and gold for Australia.
0: I don't even have a bucket of energy to waste on social media, and I'm no elite athlete, Lindley. Lindley Frame is here. You probably remember when she was in the pool back in the day, Australian breaststroke swimmer, and she's a national wellbeing manager for Swimming Australia. So tell us about this new resource. It is called Flickbait. What do you aim... what's the purpose of creating a resource like this?
1: Well, the purpose of having a resource like this is that we become the source of truth and we highlight things that are untrue, and the athlete doesn't have to defend themselves, that they have someone, you know, championing their cause and giving them the opportunity to step back from, you know, what's being said about them or what someone has said that they've said. And it just means that we can sort of be the face in the front of it and keep them away from it as much as possible.
0: So if someone's listening to this and they see something on social media saying this swimmer says this, then they yep. head to Swimming Australia's website?
1: That's correct. They can head to the Swimming Australia website and they will actually see that, you know, in this case, it's not a truthful statement or what's been alleged. So that it protects our athletes.
0: Mm. Lindley Frame, I can't believe it's come to this, but it's great that Swimming Australia has been able to at least go some way to combat this incredible AI-generated content. It's a crazy world we live in, but I appreciate you taking the time to talk us through it on 612 ABC Brisbane and Queensland. Thank you, Lindley.
1: Thank you, Sally.
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0: 21 minutes past nine on your Thursday evening. Yes, yeah, Sally Rope with you. Pressing the wrong button. Excellent work. My last night on evening, so I need those texts to keep coming in, 0467 922 612, for songs you love. Can I please ask some women to text in as well? The guys are really trying to take over tonight. I'm going to need some texts from the ladies. 0467 922 612, what song would you like to hear? Explain to me why you would like to hear it, and I will do my best to get them on the radio for you after 9:30. Coming up next, you're going to hear from the researchers flying and doing barrel rolls across the Great Barrier Reef, all in the name of science. Let's do some Van Halen first. It's 612 ABC Brisbane and Queensland.

0: From 1984, which is both the year and the name of the album, Van Halen and Jump, 612 ABC Brisbane and Queensland. Keep those texts coming in for songs you love. We'll do it shortly. 0467 922 612. Very easy. You just need to text me the name of a song that you love and why you would like to hear it. 0467 922 612. Then I revert back to my previous life as a commercial radio DJ and try and get those songs on the air for you. 0467 922 612. Right now, though, on the Great Barrier Reef, scientists from the Australian Institute of Marine Science are celebrating 40 years of their long-term monitoring program. Central to the program is a peculiar form of data collection that involves researchers zipping through the reef, sometimes surrounded by dolphins, whales or false killer whales, and even getting what surfers call a barrel. This from James Tugwell.
1: Daniela Cesarelli is clinging to a rope with her hands above her head as she whizzes through the water. She's soaring through an underwater world in a research method known as a manta tow, trying to count as many fish and coral as she can.
2: A manta tow is where a snorkeler gets towed along behind a boat. They're hanging onto a board that has an underwater sheet strapped to it and a pencil. And while the boat is towing them, the snorkeler is looking down at the reef and scoring the amount of coral, the amount of soft coral, counting some of the fish. And then every 2 minutes, the boat will stop and you get to write down all those numbers. And then you go again. So you go over and over again until the whole reef has been towed.
1: And she gets to travel all over the reef.
2: It's like flying. It's like flying and seeing these really big areas of the reef. That's the benefit of the manta towing, is that you see long stretches of reef that with the more detailed methods you just would never get to. And we also see all the different habitats of the reef. So you might see a sheltered side of the reef, you might see like a sandy lagoon with patch reefs at the back reef, or you might see the steep walls at the reef front. You get to see all these reef habitats. I always see something cool on every dive and every snorkel. There's always something that makes you stop for a moment and go, oh wow. We have gotten to see some pretty amazing things. We had a visit from a false killer whale one time when we were diving. I love seeing octopus. They're my favorite thing to see. I saw one punch a fish once. It's always fun to have dolphins playing with the boat. It's always amazing going out in whale season and seeing whales. So there's always something going on that's new and interesting and really cool. And you do get to steer the board a bit so you can duck dive down, and that does really feel like flying when you're getting pulled along underwater. And we do tow in quite rough weather sometimes, so that can be fun, getting a barrel while you're on a manta tow.
1: Dr. Cesarelli has completed about 3,000 of these manta tows in her 5 years working on the long-term monitoring program. Team leader Mike Emsley says the program has recorded data from 490 different reefs on the Great Barrier Reef in its 40-year history.
3: It was pretty pioneering, particularly on the scale of the GBR. So there'd obviously been a lot of just fundamental scientific research done, but the kind of to have a GBR-wide look at how things were faring was a very novel thing.
1: He says the manta tows have been carried out exactly the same way since 1986.
3: The real power of this data set is the ability to be able to track the status of reefs through time. 40 years is really significant. I mean, it's the longest running continuous monitoring program of coral reef health and status probably in the world. And, you know, it gives us really unique insights into how the reef's faring and how it compares to previous times. And without it, we wouldn't have the information to be able to assess a lot of the, you know, federal government plans in terms of sustainability. So the Reef 2050 sustainability plan, without this data, it would be really hard to assess how the reef's tracking towards a lot of the targets there.
1: But it's not all just for policy analysis. All the data is on a public-facing dashboard, down to every single manta tow.
2: There's a common question that I get from anyone who knows that I work on the reef: how's the reef doing? And we answer this through this dashboard.
0: That is Dr. Daniela Cesarelli, part of the Australian Institute of Marine Sciences Great Barrier Reef, a long-term monitoring program team, ending that report by James Tugwell.
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4: 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ABC Gold Coast.
0: Look, 28 minutes past nine. I think it's okay for me to then kick off this Songs You Love. Thank you, by the way, to all the ladies who've now started texting in, because when it comes to these kind of music segments, guys do tend to dominate, shall we say. So it's good to get some more texts from the ladies. 0467 922612. This is the way this segment works. You just text me the name of a song you love and why you would like to hear it, and I will do my best to get it on the radio for you before I leave at 10 o'clock. First birth tonight is going to... Ah, now I've lost it. Come on. It's going to BJ in Pittsworth, who wanted to hear this from Cat Stevens. Where Do the Children Play? Haven't heard this for ages, BJ. My pleasure. 612 ABC Brisbane in Queensland.

for the Tillerman album from 1970, Cat Stevens. Where the children play. That was a request for, now I've forgotten your name, but I know that you live in Pittsworth. BJ. BJ in Pittsworth. There you go. First cab off the rank tonight for songs you love. This is the way it works. You send me your text 0467922612. And I will play a song for you if indeed it is a song that is in our system, because they aren't all in our system. And if it's a song that I like as well, our next berth tonight is going to go to Jeanette. Hello, Jeanette, who takes it in and says, Sally, I would love to hear Working for the Weekend from Loverboy. Bit of a different vibe, but I'll allow it. For Jeanette on Songs You Love, 612 ABC, Brisbane and Queensland, Working for the Weekend.

It's just a lot, isn't it? Loverboy working for the weekend, a request for Jeanette because she just likes it. And I have not heard that song in ages. From 1981, they're a Canadian band that was from their album, the second studio album, Get Lucky. You're in 612 ABC Brisbane and Queensland. Sally Rope with you for this Thursday evening, my last night hosting evenings for now. Anyway, they might let me fill in again at another time, but I'll be back on weekends, not this weekend, next weekend. If you would like to get a song on 0467 922 612, my next berth is going to go to Brett in Ipswich. He's been listening the whole time that I've been on, which is always a bonus, but you've picked some good songs, Brett, and this one is a good one as well. It's just a masterpiece, he says. I agree. Oasis and Wonderwall, 612 ABC Brisbane and Queensland.

Masterpiece, I agree. Great song. Oasis, Wonderwall, 612 ABC Brisbane and Queensland. Sally Rope with you this evening as my very last night on evenings. For now, Wayne's away. Good to see all of these texts coming in. Yes, James, we have mentioned that sadly Bonnie Tyler has passed away at the age of 75. We played Total Eclipse of the Heart not too long ago, but thank you for reminding me to remind everyone again. Our next birth tonight. Oh, I'm going to give it to Paul in Moggle, who says, "Hey Sally, would I be stretching the friendship if I requested Can't Let Go by Robert Plant and Alison Krauss for tonight's Songs We Love?" I don't think so. I feel like more people need to know about these guys. I mean, people know who they are, obviously, but the fact they did duets, very cool. 612 ABC Brisbane in Queensland.

Paul and Muggle suggested that song. He loves it. Robert Plant and Alison Krauss, Can't Let Go. Their version of the Randy Weeks song, which was sort of made famous, I think, probably by Lucinda Williams, mostly, on her Car Wheels on a Gravel Road album. About 15 minutes left of songs you love. So those texts are still coming in. And I'm going to give the next berth to Richard. Hello to you, Richard. Mainly because I've been thinking about Jethro Tull and Ian Anderson a little bit lately, and I'll tell you why after I play this song. But he says, "Hey, Sally, I've just driven back to Brizzy from the Gold Coast. I've thoroughly enjoyed your program." Thank you, Richard. Any chance of playing

Living in the Past by Jethro Tull. Absolutely, because I've been thinking about Ian Anderson from Jethro Tull recently. I'll explain why in a sec. But I do love a bit of jazz flute.

Yeah, look, it shouldn't work. It's in 5/4 and there's flute in it. But it's still pretty good, Jethro Tull. Living in the past, 612 ABC Brisbane and Queensland. The reason I've been thinking about Ian Anderson from Jethro Tull recently, because I interviewed him once many, many years ago, and I was talking to him and he goes, oh, my son-in-law's in, he's this famous actor, he's in a show that's really famous. I was like, what, who's your son-in-law, Ian Anderson? And he goes, Andrew Lincoln from The Walking Dead. I was like, that's so random that that guy is your son-in-law. Anyway, I've been thinking about it recently because Andrew Lincoln has now popped up in that new show on SBS, which is really scary, called Coldwater. And I was like, I wonder if they hang out much. I don't know. I just started thinking about their family dynamic. We've got about 10 minutes left for songs you love here on 612 ABC Brisbane and Queensland. The texts have been coming in, but I'm going to give the next birth. It's probably even the second last one tonight too, to Jodes in Noosa, because I love this story, Jodes. Hi, Sally. I'd love to hear 7 Seconds by Nana Cherry. I had my very first kiss to a very cute boy on the beach to that song 1,000 years ago, and my husband is snoring on the lounge. Jodes, here it is. Nana Cherry and Yusundua, 7 Seconds. Haven't heard this for ages. 612 ABC Brisbane and Queensland.

the Sunshine Coast in Noosa. Her husband's snoring on the lounge room, in the lounge, and she's reminiscing about a boy that she kissed to that song on a beach a long, long time ago. It's just a really good song. Nana Cherry, and you'll soon do a 7 seconds, 612 ABC, Brisbane and Queensland. That's about it for me, but I'm going to give the very last berth tonight to Jenny, who texted it in and said that her late husband's favourite album was Hot August Nights. Whose isn't, Jenny? And his favourite track was this.

0: Look, I'm so sorry that I have to fade Neil, but I've timed it really badly, Jenny. I hope that is okay. Hey, thank you so much for keeping me company during the past couple of weeks whilst I've been hosting evenings. It has been a lot of fun. Thank you for all of your texts and calls. And thank you especially to lovely Lauren in the production booth, who's been so very helpful. Enjoy the rest of your week. It is time now for the news. It's 10 o'clock.
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3: ABC News, good evening. I'm William Howard Evans. Jordan's military says it has intercepted 8 Iranian missiles fired at the country in a fresh wave of attacks in the Middle East. Jordan hosts US military personnel at a number of bases, and vision circulating on social media is said to show missiles in the skies above Zaqqa, northeast of the capital Amman. Earlier, Iranian state media reported more explosions in the city of Bushehr, which is home to a nuclear power plant. Iranian authorities claimed a US projectile hit the perimeter of the facility. The Welsh singer Bonnie Tyler has died at the age of 75. A statement on her website says Tyler passed away unexpectedly last night in hospital in Portugal as a result of an illness she was being treated for. Sam Wilkinson looks back at her career. It's a
4: heartache. Best known for her husky singing voice, Gaynor Hopkins got her first record contract in 1975 after being spotted by a talent scout. She first changed her professional name to Shireen Davis before eventually settling on Bonnie Tyler. Her 1977 single, It's a Heartache, became a bestseller. With songwriter Jim Steinman, she followed that up with Total Eclipse of the Heart in 1983 and Holding Out for a Hero, which was written for the 1984 film Footloose. She also represented the UK in the Eurovision Song Contest in 2013. Bonnie Tyler was nominated for 3 Grammy Awards and in 2022 was awarded an MBE in the Queen's Birthday Honours for services to music.
3: British Prime Minister Keir Starmer is among those honouring the Welsh pop star, calling her an iconic figure and one of Britain's greatest recording artists. Back home now, Federal Opposition Leader Angus Taylor has launched his strongest criticism yet of One Nation. Political reporter Lexi Junewick has the details.
5: Addressing the Sydney Institute, Mr Taylor has described Australia as being in an economic crisis, but he's warned that while One Nation may claim to offer a way out of our national malaise, they would only make things worse and send the country broke. Mr Taylor claims One Nation's 4 main policies across tax and defence would cost the budget $1 trillion over a decade. The opposition leader concluded his speech saying the coalition is the only party with a strong plan and a strong team to address the root cause of the nation's collapsing living standards.
3: Australia and India's prime ministers have confirmed several new agreements on defence and trade. Following a meeting at Government House in Melbourne today, the prime ministers have announced a joint declaration on defence and security cooperation, along with enhanced maritime cooperation in the Indo-Pacific. Both leaders have also welcomed the finalisation of an arrangement which will enable long-term Australian uranium exports to India for peaceful purposes only. Anthony Albanese says Australia values India as a top-tier security partner.
6: We will boost strategic coordination, increase the complexity of our defence exercises, and further build interoperability between our defence forces.
3: Regional Victorian train customers have been left wondering how things went so wrong, with services now finally back on track following a 30-hour suspension. V-Line says its trains rely on Telstra's 4G network for their communications, so when the network went down, all lines came to a halt. Telstra rectified its outage about 4 o'clock yesterday afternoon, but V-Line only resumed services at midday today after testing the communication network. These commuters are relieved trains are moving again.
7: I think it's a bit scary that everything went down because Telstra wasn't able to keep up their end of the bargain.
8: Probably more cross at Telstra than anything.
9: We are going to Southern Cross for the Melbourne Meets Modi program, and we are very excited that the trains have resumed.
3: A law and governance expert says Telstra appears to have responded better than Optus did during its major network outage. The assessment comes as pressure mounts on the telco and the federal government following hundreds of failed 000 calls. Consumer advocates are warning major outages can affect public safety, businesses, families and the wider community without real consequences for those responsible. But Swinburne University's Helen Bird says Telstra still appears to have handled the incident better than Optus, which she says remains the clearest comparison.
10: They're far more forthcoming with information. They got to the public faster. They even told the public before they told the minister.
3: ABC News.
11: Hi, it's Bern Young. Looking at the Friday forecast, and this cloud's keeping the overnight temperature relatively mild, a low of 11 degrees. Tomorrow, a max of 21. Still a partly cloudy day ahead. About a 70% chance of showers and maybe up to 8 millimetres for the Gold Coast. So showers most likely in the late morning and afternoon. Light winds turning southerly and picking up a little in the morning and then becoming lighter in the middle of the day.

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2: Yes, well, hello and how are you? 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This is Nightlife. It's Thursday night, our first hour of the program. It's 6 past 8 in Western Australia, in the Territory, 24 to 10, same in South Australia. We're broadcasting right through the Pacific courtesy of Radio Australia, so it's 6 past 10 in Port Moresby, and in Kiribati, Fiji and Tuvalu, it's 6 past midnight. Honiara, Port Vila, hello to you too. And we're right around the world with the World Wide Web. As you know, you can get us any way you like. 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You could get us on our website, abc.net.au/nightlife, stream from there. So lots of ways to listen. And if you'd like to listen back to our podcasts, well, you can grab them off the website, or a very good way to do it is to put Nightlife into the search bar of the ABC Listen app, and you can look back at all sorts of things. We've got that piece with Saul Eslake discussing tax changes there. We've the nice history piece from Katrina Cattell about POWs in wartime Italy is up there. And you might have heard Christine Layton's conversation. Thanks to Christine, who filled in last night while we're doing some technical issues in the studio, repairs and so on. Christine Layton had a conversation with Dr. Tim Dean, Senior Philosopher at the Ethics Centre. It was talking about mistakes. If we're given the chance to deconstruct, debrief and figure out what went wrong and where, how would that figure out in the long run? Here's a little sample of what happened.
3: I think there's a difference between an accident and a mistake. And when we tease those two things apart, I think we can get a better grasp on, like, why we hold people more accountable for mistakes than we do for accidents. Okay. So to me, an accident...
2: And there's more of that too. So check it out. It's an interesting conversation. Just put Nightlife into the search bar of the ABC Listen app and up it will come. And thanks again to Christine Layton, as I say, who filled in for us last night. All right, coming up tonight, we'll be discussing the artificial intelligence revolution in our first hour. Very much looking forward to a conversation with Toby Walsh, who's the chief scientist at the UNSW's AI Institute, one of Australia's premier thinkers about AI. And also, Lizzie O'Shea will join us, a human rights lawyer and co-founder and chair of Digital Rights Watch. Now, we will talk about the job losses that AI is causing. I also want to discuss a whole range of other things as well, and particularly government regulation. Also, how far is this thing going anyway? You might have some thoughts about it too. Text, remember, on 0467 922 702. You can call me on 1300 800 222. Into the second hour of the program, a Nightlife news breakdown is going to be led tonight by John Black. I always love chatting to John. He's very data-based, and his views on polls and political directions are always interesting. I'll ask him whether One Nation has peaked or not. Some people think it has. He's never thought it was a bubble anyway. So it'd be very interesting to see what how he's reading what's happening currently. We'll also look at the government and the coalition's fortunes as well. A little later in the second hour, I'll chat with ABC Global Affairs editor Laura Tingle about the horror show that is the Middle East and what is happening now that, well, there doesn't seem to be any memorandum of understanding anymore, or very little understanding on either side of what's going on, as hostilities have recommenced. Back home, in the Indian Prime Minister Narendra Modi's here in Australia. He's gone to Melbourne. Of course he's gone to Melbourne. That's where the bulk of the Indian population, diaspora in Australia, live, and good on them too. He received a pretty rapturous reception down there. We'll talk with Laura about all of that. What else is happening? We'll play the Mighty Challenge, of course. As you might have heard in the news, of course, Bonnie Tyler has died as well. So Dave Pryor is going to pay tribute to Bonnie Tyler in our last hour.

Yes, well, I know. There's not a drunk party that's ever been had, hasn't it? When that hasn't gone on at some stage, there's been a deck full of hands waving. But we're going to play another song. And Dave's going to play another song, which is our favourite too, of Bonnie Tyler's, pay tribute to the life and times of. But also Dave, of course, is going to pay tribute, as he always does on Thursday nights in his Dave's Disc segment, to... he's going to pay tribute to the king of crooning, Nat King Cole, and the very fascinating story behind his very first hit single, which was, of course, you probably don't guess it, but it was this one.

0: exquisite nature boy. And Nat King Cole's rendering of it. That's coming up as well. Look, I'm looking forward to the show. I hope you are as well. 1-300-800-222 is the number. We're here for a while. Love you to join us. So give us a bell. 1-300-800-222. Keep that number handy. You'll need it for the Mighty Challenge anyway. All of that on its way.
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0: Well, artificial intelligence has exploded into our lives, isn't it? Seemingly from nowhere, just when you thought you were getting used to the idea. We discussed it on the program here at least a couple of years ago. Of course, now it's here, fully fledged and not flying from the nest. It's leaping from the nest into our lives. There are genuine fears everywhere about jobs being lost, and that's fair enough too. All great technology concept breakers, when they arrive, get rid of jobs, but do they create others? That's the big fear about AI, isn't it? After all, when the automobile arrived, all the jobs in horse, not all the jobs, but a lot of the jobs looking after horses, etc., disappeared. But there were many more jobs created in looking after automobiles. So is that the case here? A lot of people are skeptical about that. To explore this and also the need for more government regulation and also the concept itself of where we're at with AI, I'm joined tonight by Toby Walsh and Lizzie O'Shea. Toby's chief scientist at the University of New South Wales AI Institute, Laureate Fellow and Scientia Professor of AI. Toby, good evening to you and terrific to have you in again.
3: Good evening, Phil. Good evening, Australia.
0: It's fantastic to have you with us. Lizzie is a human rights lawyer, author and co-founder and chair of Digital Rights Watch, and she knows what's what. Hi, Lizzie.
4: Hi, great to be here.
0: Good to have you with us as well. Look, there are a whole lot of aspects to AI that we want to start with, and I do want to get to jobs quickly. One of the things that I find interesting about the whole debate, as it were, because we did discuss the whole concept of AI some years ago, about whether or not what we have at the moment, which is essentially the large language model of AI, has not reached its limit, but this is as good as it may get, even though it may improve its performance. Toby, what do you think about this? Because after all, what we've got at the moment scrapes all the information in the world and provides you with answers, often inaccurate. But that's all it does. It doesn't create any new things. It looks at what's there. So in a sense, theoretically, is this all there is?
3: Well, I hope there's more to come. You're right. We're perhaps starting to reach the limits of what you can do by scraping the internet and putting all the information that we can find online in one place. And there's a lot more to human intelligence than just a command of language. And these machines, these language models like Claude and ChatGPT, they've got a decent command of language. You can have a decent conversation, although, as you say, they make a lot of stuff up, they get a lot of stuff wrong. Mm. But there's a lot more to intelligence, to human intelligence.
0: There is.
3: And we've still got to work on giving them those capabilities, giving them those reasoning capabilities, giving those that creativity, those critical thinking skills. So, the good news for human listeners is that there's still a lot we've got to do before all of those things that make humans special are things that machines can do.
0: Because there's a philosophical thing going on here, isn't there? This is the argument that goes, well, thought is just language, because without language there can be no expression of it. So therefore, does anyone think anything if they can't express it?
3: We've got wonderfully philosophical very early in the evening. Yeah, you're right. Language is perhaps humanity's greatest invention.
0: Mm.
3: It's the thing that allowed us, you know, we're the only thing that has complex language. Although, you know, we're starting, and that's one of the great things that AI is starting to uncover. We're starting to be able to understand the language of other things. Elephants, and this is the thing that really pleases me. Elephants, we've discovered, using artificial intelligence, because they make sounds, we've actually been able to start to understand those sounds. Mm. And elephants have names for each other. That's just such a wonderful idea. I mean, anyone who's studied elephants and knows how elephants grieve for others in their in their pack knows that the elephants, you know, are really social animals, and they have distinct names that they name each other with.
0: Mm. Lizzie, what do you think about this, Lizzie? Because I know it's a philosophical argument, and we've dived into the deep end of the pool without easing ourselves into the shallow end here. But it's an important sort of argument. I could be wrong about this, and I'm sure Bill Gates said a short while ago that he thought that what we've got is limited because it can only scrape what's there. I mean, there are arguments being put on the other side, particularly by Anthropic, that no, this this thing is going to get bigger than this. But as to what bigger is it clear?
4: Yeah, well, I think Anthropic's got its own motivations for
0: of course.
4: I mean, making claims about it, the potential of its technology. Yeah, I mean, I think there's a couple of things to say about this. The first is that, yeah, there are limits in the sense that when you query a large language model, what it's doing is producing text in response to that query. So it's stringing together what it thinks. I mean, to the extent that you use this term, what in its logic is the next most likely word.

0: word in a sentence to produce as a response to you. So there's a lot of discussion about the potential of this kind of technology or its capabilities in terms of language, but it is also a probabilistic text machine, right? So that's one way to think about it. The other way to think about AI and whether it's stalling or whether this is, you know, as good as it gets, is to think about AI beyond just large language models. I think a lot of the discussion that we have, both kind of philosophically, politically, but, you know, from a policy perspective, relates to very large hyperscalers who are building these large language models. There are a lot of applications and there's a lot of potential in AI in different contexts, and that's something that I think is underexplored in this conversation, and that may be where we see some of our most important and interesting gains in terms of what this technology can do for us.
1: Yeah. Someone was putting this, you know, the argument simply to me, I think simply so that I could understand it, saying, look, it's a bit like using AI, for example, to learn the game of Go. Now, if you don't know this game, it's a Chinese game of checkers. Chinese, Japanese game of Chinese game of checkers. There are almost an infinite number of combinations which you could use to play the game. However, these machines can teach themselves from their mistakes to be better at it, and they can now beat any, you know, human. But to which I say, yes, well, that's simply because they are able to compute all possible moves quickly, and therefore work out which ones are best. They say, no, this is an example of it teaching itself. Now, this is the spooky thing. Can machines teach themselves now? What do you think, Toby, about
2: that? Yeah, I mean, AlphaGo, the Go expert that was programmed by DeepMind, Google's DeepMind, learnt to play better Go than the best Go players. Indeed, the Chinese who invented the game, it's the oldest strategy game that humanity has, been played for several thousand years now, now call it a Go God. It plays sublime moves that humans never thought of, because it was able to play more games of Go than a human could in several lifetimes of playing Go. But to go to the, you know, the nub, you know, at the end of the day, it's a brain in a box. And that's, you know, if we want to look at, you know, what is it that we might be missing? What do we have yet? Well, one thing is that the intelligence we build today in machines don't have bodies. And they don't have emotions. They don't have mortality. There's lots of things that they're not conscious, as far as we can tell. There's lots of things that they're missing that seem pretty central to our experience of intelligence.
1: Just back on this issue of it's only as smart as the information it's got, Lizzie. There's a lot of people were deeply concerned, you know, and rightly so, about the US military's mistake in killing 180 Iranian schoolchildren in a building that they mistakenly thought was a police station. But the reason they thought that was because they never bothered to ring anybody who could have told them this.
0: Yeah.
1: They relied on an AI-generated probability.
0: Yeah, I think that's a really interesting example, right? The use of AI in military settings, I think, is going to be a big part of our future. And a lot of people don't like that, but it is whether we like it or not, because you can understand that it's a hugely lucrative industry for the AI industry. You know, there's consistent demand from militaries around the world, and you can see how the technology can be deployed. And then there is a question, you know, what are the values that are being embedded in the technology as it's being designed? And that kind of indifference to the factual reality on the ground that gives rise to mistakes. I mean, I think it's sort of generous in some ways to describe that as a mistake. This system is almost working as intended. They wanted to create maximum damage. I mean, I don't think it's fair to attribute I think that if they could have selected another target, they wouldn't have, but it's telling that that's not what occurred, right? Lives are treated differently by their system. So what's embedded in some of these AI military capabilities reflects a set of values that treats some lives differently to others, that treats military objectives as more important than civilian casualties, a real reshaping of international humanitarian law, I think, that we're not ready for. And that's a huge field of disruption that this industry is involved in, for sure.
1: You kind of think that AI should be classified as a military technology, do you?
0: I mean, I think there's an argument that we need to think about it in that way. A lot of people, when they think

0: think about AI, I think about chatbots that they might engage in, the commercial products. But in reality, I think the future of these companies will be heavily dependent on the military-industrial complex. So how they reiterate and reorganise themselves to recover the enormous investments that have been made in some of these companies so that somebody, certain investors are expecting a return. I think there will be this turn towards greater acceleration in into military capabilities and greater framing of products in that way. That doesn't mean that consumer products will disappear altogether, but I think it's interesting, for example, that OpenAI recently got rid of a product for video generation. Sora was designed to be a synthetic social media platform. People may recall this was launched a little while ago. One of the reasons is they wanted to free up the capacity. They didn't see that as being a useful exercise, a useful product, and probably because it was very expensive to run, each additional user cost them more money than they were making off it. And that's true for a lot of the consumer uses of this tech. But with military capabilities, that equation is quite different.
1: Yeah. 1-300-800-222 is my number. If you'd like to make a call, or you could ask a question on 0467 on the text line if you would like to do that as well. Toby, back to you. Why does it make so many mistakes, and is it going to get better? I mean, I asked this simple question the other day. I said, by the way, who broadcast the ABC's live broadcast of the 2000 Olympics on the radio? And it gave me several names, which they said, you know, and did it, and they didn't. I know this because I was there. I was broadcasting it. I mean, it didn't seem like to me a very complicated question, but they couldn't answer it.
2: It is, because, I mean, it's averaging.
1: Why do they make so many just silly mistakes?
2: Well, because the internet is full of rubbish. It's full of untruths. I'm surprised, actually, that it gets so much right. Because if you're averaging what you read on the internet, there's so much stuff that's wrong. I'm surprised that it's so polite, given how, you know, rude large parts of the corners of the internet are. That's the worry part. I mean, just so your listeners understand, that AI tool that was being used to target that Iranian score, that is a Project Maven. It's a variant of Claude, the Anthropic tool, like ChatGPT. And as you say, it makes lots of mistakes, and we're giving life or death decisions to those tools, and changing. And the other thing that's challenging is it's changed the cadence of war. More munitions got dropped in the first 3 days of the Iranian conflict than in the 3 weeks of the last Gulf War.
1: Incredible. Mm-hmm. Yeah, I know.
2: Troubling.
1: Not troubling, yeah. I suppose we'll move off this point. Do either or both of you think that what we have at the moment is what we're going to get, or do we think, you know, some of the more spooky prognostications about this are likely to be accurate, that AI is going to be a thinking, sentient device? I mean, there are claims being made, though. I mean, Anthropic makes this claim.
2: Indeed. They've just published a scientific paper, where they make this very claim. The true scientific answer is we have no idea. I mean, as far as we can tell, the machines that we build today have no sentience, no consciousness. They're not aware of their existence. Then they don't deserve any rights. It is possible in the future, and indeed, I think it's one reason why AI is one of the more interesting scientific studies of this century, which is it's going to throw some light on this big question. What is consciousness? Is it something that could be reproduced in machines or not? We have no idea. It could be that machines we build never have any consciousness. They're what David Chalmers, the Australian philosopher, calls zombie intelligence. They're incredibly intelligent but lacking that awareness. But equally, maybe it's something that does emerge in machines when we make them smart enough. We have no idea.
1: What do you think, Lizzie?
0: I don't mean to be the contrarian here, but I question the value of the question in some ways, because I do think ascribing a form of intelligence to a machine kind of undercuts the points that Toby was making before, that human intelligence is much more expansive. Like, it's emotional, it's embodied, it's relational, right? There's that which it's not, it's a category error, right, to keep talking about models created by computers are doing that work. Not because I'm anti-technology, but because it ascribes too much credibility to some of the decisions and outputs by these machines. In some ways, that we're already experiencing consequences of that, where harms are externalised onto vulnerable people as a consequence of these automating decisions in this way, relying on machines to make decisions and assuming it's going to be better at these kinds of decision-making processes than humans. And I just think we should step back and ask, what do we want to use this technology for? How do we use it intentionally? How do we make sure that human intelligence is elevated, not diminished as a result of relying on machines or using machines in that process? And I think that's a better way to think about how intelligence in a machine sense can be something that we incorporate into our society, that we do it intentionally and in a discerning manner.
1: Yes, if there was any agreement on what human intelligence is, and quite frankly, there isn't, either philosophically or mechanically. Brian from St. James has got a question, which is interesting because it's technology related. That is, will AI get super powerful if we invented a workable quantum computer? Mm. Brian, hello.
3: Yes, hi, good evening, Phil, and good evening to your guests. My question is, I've been interested in exactly what's been happening with quantum computers only on the face value with their quickness in the calculations. And I was wondering whether your guests, Toby and Lizzie, can have any philosophical or comments regarding, you know, the considerations they've had for AI and an integration with quantum computers.
1: Yeah, it's interesting. It's an interesting question, isn't it? Because quantum computers are by a factor of, what, 100, 200, a million times faster than the computers we have. I don't know, Toby, what do you think? In other words, we don't have one, a workable one yet, do we?
2: Not yet, just a few quantum bits. We're still building them. It's going to make a difference, but it's not just speed that's going to make a difference. I mean, the analogy we like to call is the faster thinking dog. If you could discover hidden behind the ear of your dog a little dial and you could turn up the speed with which your dog would think, you turn it up to 11, it would still do doggy things. It would still chase after birds and cats. It misses something fundamental. It misses, you know, language. It's not easy. Without language, a dog's, you know, rather limited in its cognitive capabilities. And the same, you know, if you gave me a quantum computer tomorrow, there's a couple of things I could do faster. But we miss some fundamental things. Lizzie already hinted at some of those things. We miss consciousness. We miss emotions. We miss bodies and all the other things that perhaps need to go into the pot to make machine intelligence that matches human intelligence.
1: Mm. Lizzie, I want to get to whether or not the horse has bolted on regulation of all or any of this in a bit. Can we talk about jobs? A lot of people are terrified about this. I've spoken to a lot of professionals, you know, in accounting and law. I don't want to think all my friends are in accounting and law, but a lot of them are. And you know, they all say that at the lower end of their professions, there's nothing that entry people are doing that couldn't be done better by robots. Now, whether that's actually true or not.
2: Lizzie's your lawyer.
1: It's a perception which will lead companies to thinking, good, we'll get rid of a whole lot of people, to which the more senior lawyers say, well, hang on, if you do that, though, who's going to become a senior lawyer if there are no junior ones?
0: Mm. I mean, law is an interesting example. I'm a lawyer, as Toby just mentioned. I practice in litigation, and there's a lot of talk about the automation within the profession doing away with it. But you know, law is a human set of rules, right? So it's a contextual way of determining disputes. Like, it's not done in the abstract. It's not just about fact finding, although it is about legal fact finding.
1: A lot of things are about fact finding, aren't they? You're in litigation, the process of discovery. I mean, that's a robot job now, isn't it?
0: It's true, and it has been for a decade. So the profession has automated a lot of things that were previously done manually. So it's not been immune to this, and it has been responding. I think the more interesting kind of question about some of this is actually looking at at software writing, which is has been much more susceptible to automation. You know, this is a big part of, for example, Anthropic's business model, Claude Code, writing code very, very quickly. A lot of layoffs in the tech sector that have flowed on as a result of that. That is a form of repetitive cognitive labour, which is spoken about as being one of the fields that is most susceptible to disruption as a result of AI. What I would say, taking a step back, however, is that the data doesn't actually bear this out yet. I mean, there's a recent report that came out from the government, the Department of Employment and Workplace Relations, that suggested that that kind of disruption in jobs was not occurring at the rate that people commonly expect it to be. That's not as true in the United States, where there has been greater weakness in the employment market, particularly in fields that you might expect that are liable to this kind of disruption. So the tech sector, for example. But I think what's going on also is that employers are using the opportunity to talk about AI as a positive for their business, you know, as part of spruiking themselves as being forward thinking and early adopters, as therefore a justification for redundancies and reducing their labour costs. So I just don't think you can understand necessarily how AI will disrupt the workplace without thinking about how businesses want to make use of this technology, either in a slightly less authentic manner, as in, it's been called AI washing to justify cost cutting in particular ways, whether that's going to be sustainable. A lot of the productivity benefits that are being promised by this industry aren't necessarily translating. A lot of research suggests that productivity benefits aren't flowing through. There's an MIT report that came out the end of last year that suggested 95% of US businesses using AI in pilots were achieving no productivity benefit. Now, that may not last, but what we're seeing is a slightly slower disruption, certainly, than what a lot of people who are observing this sector have suggested might have transpired by now.
1: And Toby, the lesson from the past has been that we always discuss these things when there are shape-shifting technological breakthroughs, whether it's, you know, personal computers, most particularly mobile phones. These things do change the world, but they don't necessarily change. Well, they change the jobs, but they don't necessarily destroy the jobs. Usually they create them. This is the concern here. Is this one going to be different?
2: Yeah, history doesn't have to repeat itself.
1: I mean, it doesn't.
2: It's a complex problem. It seems to be unfolding a little bit slower, I think, than people fear. There's lots of other factors that we need to put into the equation. There's the changing demographics. Actually, there are fewer younger people coming through and more of us retiring that need to be supported by the people working. So that's one thing that may help. And then there are, you know, things like the Jevons paradox, that we know that if you lower the price of something, actually you can increase the demand for it. Mm-hmm. So maybe we end up with more lawyering. I'm not sure that's a good thing. Because lawyers are cheaper. We can have more of them. We become a more litigious society. Oh, well, that's something to look forward to.
1: I'm going to sue you for that. That's right.
0: I'm not going to sue you. Don't worry, Toby. But one thing I would say is you might get a two-track legal system as well, you know, where people who can afford really high-quality lawyers like me, obviously, will be able to do that. But people who can't have to access automated systems, systems that aren't bespoke for them, and accept that might be good enough. Like, that may be something that we're prepared to tolerate. But I do think there's a real risk of that a certain section of society might be required to absorb the consequences of automated systems that are cheaper, while another section of society gets a very lovely treatment and it's bespoke to their needs and the like. And you could sort of see how that might unfold in educational settings, for example, or other kind of service delivery. So that, I think, is a serious... I mean, health is the obvious other one as well.
2: So, Lizzie, you're telling me the rich get all the good lawyers.
0: Well, look, with respect, that's not me. I'll just put that out there, because otherwise then I will sue you for defamation, Toby. Okay. Anyway, take over, Phil, because otherwise we're going to get into a dispute.
1: No, I don't mind. Well, speaking of the equity of access to these things, this was something, Lizzie, you can, I'm sure, talk to. The problem with this technology is that it's owned by three or four corporations. And that's not really going to change. It's not a democratic technology at all, is it?
0: No, I would agree with that.
1: Any country can start. I mean, motor cars were invented. Lots of countries went and made motor cars. But lots of countries aren't going to be controlling AI. It's going to be controlled by, well, at the moment, what? There's Anthropic, there's Meta, and then there's...
2: OpenAI,
1: Google, which has got ChatGPT and Google.
2: And Google. I would disagree.
1: And that's it.
2: I would push back strongly at the idea that at the moment, you're right. It's owned by a few companies, few trillion-dollar companies who are actually leading the way. But intelligence is a thing that like electricity, distributes very well. Mm-hmm. There's 8 billion intelligences on the planet. It works very well in a distributed way. And they're not going to be able to keep it in the box. Already, you know, China's been able to copy all their models. Mm. It's something that will easily distribute. And it won't. It's at the moment that it's a race to see who can outspend each other, who can spend billions of dollars building the biggest models and the largest data centers. Mm. But in the long term, intelligence doesn't require a huge, great data center the size of Manhattan. Mm. It requires 20 watts of power. That's what the human brain runs on. It's a dim light bulb. And we'll be able to build intelligence that runs on your phone because you'll want it to run on your phone because it will you won't have to share your data with anyone, so you get privacy back. You won't have to spend lots of dollars buying tokens from Google or anyone else. Mm. You won't need connectivity. You won't have to worry about the latency. There's huge, great benefits to running on your phone. You're already paying to run your phone, so it will be there. So I'm pretty confident in the long run. In the short term, the problem is that they're trying to corner the market.
0: Yeah, I think there's some other ways in which we can think about this issue as well in terms of, you mentioned regulation before, Phil, which I think
1: we're going to get to that.
0: Yeah, but there's also the other side of that is like investment, right? So we often talk about regulating AI as a way of controlling it, say, or managing it or making it serve our purposes. But there is also an argument that investment in this sector in the kind of R&D and kind of brains that Toby's talking about, like can we invest in our people and give them access to compute? They may not need much, but we need to make sure that's available to them, you know, and that Australia, for example, doesn't become a data center hub for use by large US tech companies.
1: Because that's what it sounds like at the moment, doesn't it?
0: Yeah, and I think there's an argument that actually, you know, that politicians, various public policy commentators have been making that if we are going to build out this infrastructure, there should be some provision made to prioritise the needs of Australians and Australians' researchers and whatever it may be, our investment in this sector. We've got a role to play. We want to build things. We want to experiment. You don't necessarily need huge amounts of compute to do that, but you do need some that is allocated to you, right? So there's a role to play, I think, in investment in this space in making some of this technological development both possible, but also in ways that actually benefit Australians and retain the benefit here, focus perhaps also on solving more human problems rather than problems that are decided as being the important ones by a small coterie of US tech companies.
1: Mm. I think generally people, I mean, I haven't seen the polling on this, maybe you two have, but I would think generally people are terrified by it.
2: They are. Not just that. Australians are the most terrified
1: nation
2: all the G20 nations.
1: They don't welcome it. They think we never asked for this. No one ever asked for this. And here we are, you know, it's foist upon us and we don't want it. Why don't we get rid of it?
2: Exactly. People feel that AI is happening to them as opposed to they have any agency about it.
1: It is. They don't have any agency.
2: Yeah, yeah. No, we need to push back. We need to stand up. I'm pleased to see the unions are starting to wake up to this. I mean, Sally McManus gave an interesting speech recently. The unions, the government, the Prime Minister gave a speech at the weekend saying that they're going to be a bit more proactive. We're slowly waking up to the idea.
1: I mean, there are some nutso ideas, aren't there? Lizzie, one of them, you know, this idea that, it'll create a whole lot of, you know, wealth. But as we know, this is not going to be redistributed equally. It'll be accumulated by the people who've got capital who own AI in the first place. So so that everyone else can have a UBI, a universal basic income, which is, I think, the recipe for the end of society in the world. But anyway, you may have a different view.
0: Yeah, well, I agree. And why would we be outsourcing some of these decisions that are quite consequential, like how this tech is going to be developed and used, what kind of guardrails are in place, what kinds of values we instill into the models? Why would we let that be decided by private enterprise, right? These are such important questions. I think there's a real role to play in making them much more democratic. And what I think is also interesting about some of this polling, so, you know, we've touched on it here, but I mean, 2/3 of Australians don't like the tech, right? Like, they think there's more risks than reward, which I think is a shocking stat for an industry that is so well resourced that it's such an unpopular product. And the other prevailing view is that we've moved away in Australia from hard regulation of this towards a more permissive environment in the last 12 or so months. And I think there was an assumption that Australians would just kind of accept that as a necessary evil. And what's actually or something they had to tolerate because the benefits that were likely to accrue were going to be so enormous. And what the polling suggests is that actually people are becoming a bit more extreme. The longer we go on without a sense that regulation is firm and it's doing things in the interests of Australians, right, that the tech is being brought to under some kind of democratic control, the longer that period goes on where that's not occurring, people feel more strongly about it. So they're not accepting this reality. They want a different one.
1: That's true, though, isn't it, Toby? Because people look at it and think, well, how is this going to result in me being able to, my kids being able to buy a house for themselves? How's it going to do? What are we going to do about, you know, the decline in real wages? What are we going to do about, you know, the shocking crime and poverty that exist? You know, there aren't any answers in this. And people think, what on earth do we want this for?
2: Mm. Yeah, well,
1: if you want to spend billions of dollars building data centers in my suburb, how about you spend billions of dollars fixing up the sewage?
2: We definitely should do those things. But you know, on the positive side, and the reason why the politicians have been so welcoming, I should point out, it's keeping our economy afloat. I mean, the latest ABS quarterly figures on GDP

0: I should point out, it's keeping our economy at the float. I mean, the latest ABS quarterly figures on GDP pointed out that the only thing that's stopping our economy go into recession is that spend.
1: Yeah, but this is the problem with those figures, isn't it? I mean, this is the thing. You apply this to Ireland as well, and you see that, oh, this is a very rich country. It's not a rich country if you go and ask the people in Ireland, because they don't think that at all.
0: Oh, you're right.
1: Yeah, because it's just the numbers, the investment numbers happen to produce an official set of figures which look good. They don't. But on the ground, it's not good.
0: You're 100% right. And that's why we should be making investments in our in our talent here, in our computers here, that be used to solve Australian problems, can be used to help fight our bushfires, to protect our environment, to mine our critical minerals, and not just to, you know, power data centres for hyperscalers in Silicon Valley.
1: Lizzie?
2: Oh, yeah, I completely agree. I mean, we were talking about Australians polling as least optimistic about AI. That's a global study that was conducted by KPMG. I think Melbourne University might have been involved in it as well. I can't recall. But the other thing I think that comes out of that research is that people are more inclined to use these products if they understand them to be regulated in line with what was used in the poll as international standards. So partly trust in these products has to be earned. It can't be just commanded. It's not something that you can just tell people to get used to, right? And so until that kind of trust and faith in the industry, this idea that how it's developing is not just something that's occurring behind closed doors, but there's a involvement of the community, there's a democratic imperative instilled in its governance, in its development. If you don't have that, you won't get take up. So it becomes this self-defeating prophecy, in my view, because you will not get people using the tech because they don't trust it, and you can't just tell them to get over their concerns. So earning that trust, building out that more democratic capability, whether that's a regulation, investment, there's multiple different ways to do it, hard and soft regulation, all sorts of things, finding ways to elevate harm and deal with that harm. You know, there's lots of different ways in which you can start to instill trust. But if you don't take those steps, you're going to see a failure in the benefits because people won't be inclined to use it.
0: There's an interesting paradox here, which is that Anthropic, the company behind Claude, just put out their AI index, looking at who uses AI the most, and this is not for professional, but largely for personal usage. And Australia is the number one country in the world. We use AI at 6 times the rate of the world for our population size. So we're actually, 60% of the queries that we type in are personal matters about, questions about our love lives and, where we're going to have our birthday party and all that.
1: You, I think you said, made these remarks last year at the press club. You said, it's not as though we need to imagine what's going to happen. We already know what's going to happen because we've got an example with social media. We've been running stories here on the program for some years about this, that social media is a harm, a very significant harm, and the people who created social media know it's a harm because they did the research themselves. They know it's 100%. They know it's a harm. They know, they're about like tobacco companies. They know their product causes harm and they pretend that it doesn't.
0: So, and indeed, they actually actively try to make it more addictive.
1: Correct, yeah. Exactly. So Lizzie, we've seen what happened with that. Look at the disaster we have with social media.
2: Yeah, I agree.
1: Here's AI has the horse bolted here. Governments have been very slow to act, haven't they?
2: I think the government's got a bit of a tension here as well, because they talk big about regulating social media and the need to hold those companies to account. And they also talk big about the potential of AI and how we all need to embrace its technology for productivity benefits, without acknowledging that those are often the same companies. And I do think there's an internal tension there. There's a desire, I think measures to hold social media companies to account are very popular. I think the government should do more of them. I think the government should work harder to improve the online spaces that we occupy. There's a range of different measures we could do to do that are very obvious, and people like those measures. Why would we not apply the same paradigm to AI to encourage that kind of trust in these systems, to instill that trust, to show that we're doing the work to earn the trust of Australians in this tech? I think that's an obvious path, and a failure to follow it does have consequences.
3: Yeah. Nightlife with Philip Clark
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1: And my guests are Lizzie O'Shea, you just heard speaking, a lawyer, author and co-founder and chair of Digital Rights Watch, and Professor Toby Walsh, one of Australia's leading thinkers about AI. He's chief scientist at the University of New South Wales AI Institute.

0: Toby, what are we going to do? Is it too late to do anything about it?
1: No, we're still much earlier in the day than we ever were with social media. Mm. I mean, we had a generation of younger children, unfortunately, sacrificed to the harms of social media. Mm. We're now starting to put in place protections for those children. There's still work to be done on that. But again, I fear actually exactly that's the same group that will be obviously harmed here. Mm. What, one in three teenagers regularly talks to a chatbot. Half of those, one in six of them, have an AI companion. I just think we decided that perhaps it wasn't wise to let those young minds be exposed to this persuasive technology that was social media. Mm. AI is going to be even more harmful. And we've already seen evidence. There's a dozen lawsuits in the United States where young people have committed suicide at the encouragement, at the behest of one of these chatbots. Mm. And yet we're just allowing them unregulated into their lives.
0: Mm. What do you think, Lizzie? I suppose what is to be done?
2: Yeah, I mean, I think there's lots of different things we can do, right? So exposing children is a key concern. Mm. When you ask people about what their worries are, they don't always put AI as the top of their list when they're deciding who to vote for. But if you're talking to them about AI, they often are concerned about young people, they're concerned about scams. And I think there's a real imperative for governments to act on that front. You know, one of the proposals that's currently being working its way through the parliament is a digital duty of care against platforms. That looks like it will be quite comprehensive at all layers of the tech stack.
0: What does that mean?
2: Essentially, what that means is that platforms owe a responsibility to users to not harm them, to not cause harm. And I think what flows from that is they can't be willfully blind to the kinds of harms they're generating. If they're on notice of them internally and they can find evidence of them, they have to act, right? And so I think that would be a good starting point. We shouldn't be, I don't think, asking users to be more discerning in how they use these products. I think we really have to start with the onus being on companies to take steps to protect people. So I think there's some utility in thinking about it in that way and regulating it in that way. And I think it's also, there's all sorts of other ways in which we can tackle some of those, you know, commercial or consumer harms like scams by looking at other actors in the ecosystem and protecting people against it. But I think AI might not be the thing that you directly regulate, but you may have to regulate a lot of other things along the way in order to account for the extra risks that might come with that. There's lots of different ways you could do that. You can do it in the workplace, you can do it in schools, you can do it in healthcare settings, you can change how regulators are responding to this kind of tech. And I think there's lots of initiatives that are available to the government. Not all of them are very costly. Some of them are very straightforward. Lots of reforms that could be made in order to shift the dial and ensure where these systems are being deployed, they are done in ways that are rights respecting and come as close as possible to alignment with our values.
0: I mean, didn't now Isaac Asimov have the five laws of robotics? One was that you should do no harm, essentially, the Hippocratic sort of oath. Is there room for that in this technology, Toby?
1: Oh, well, unfortunately, Isaac Asimov's three laws of robotics were a warning how difficult it was to actually define laws that are watertight. Mm. But we definitely should. We definitely should be arguing more forcibly that a digital duty of care is a good place to start, maybe expanding the social media age band to include AI companions and AI therapists for young people. It surprises me that the politicians have been so slow to pick this up, because, you know, I get the impression that this would be highly popular. I mean, I'm not one to advise the Prime Minister, but it seems to me that the social media age ban has proven to be actually quite a popular piece of legislation. We need to maybe enforce it a bit more forcibly, but equally, I would imagine this would be highly popular. And, you know, I encourage listeners to speak to their political representatives and make it clear that it would be highly popular.
0: Mm-hmm. Lizzie, you're a lawyer. You're interested in law and justice and fairness and equity. Mm. Is all of this heading for a fairer, more just and more equitable world?
2: So I think it's possible for us to do this I just think it's the job of governments to not just wave through this kind of technology, but actually think about how it could be shaped and companies could be incentivized to put it front and center human need and also acknowledge human vulnerability, build into it friction and

0: systems of review and feedback that make their systems better. So, you know, the other way I think about it is, for example, through procurement. I mean, there's a big push within government to acquire AI services to automate decision making within government. I think there's a real role to play for government to be the exemplar of best behaviour there. So to model what good AI might look like, what good systems of guardrails might look like. So having a clear knowledge of the data set you're training on, having in place feedback loops that identify harm, don't just ignore it and bring it to the person who can action it right within the system. These aren't particularly novel or particularly complex kind of systems of guardrails that you could see be put in place quite easily in some of these contexts. And procurement is one. The use of it by government is one. And that's pretty important. There's a lot of children that go to government-funded schools that might have AI deployed upon them. What work are we doing to make sure they're being protected? What kind of auditing, what kind of work do we do to ensure that we're purchasing the best possible systems if we're purchasing it, or that we're retaining the benefit here, you know, whatever it might be. So there's so many ways in which we can reshape this industry rather than treating it as a chance to experiment, which is a thing not what we should be doing, especially when it comes to young people or other vulnerable cohorts, not just assuming that deploying and then expecting that it will get better over time. That really offloads the responsibility for harms when they're occurring onto quite vulnerable people to raise concerns about that. And that's not a good quality feedback loop. That's not how you get good systems.
1: It's worth pointing out that the tech industry is lobbying very hard in Australia. The last federal election, the tech industry spent more lobbying on political donations than the mining industry did. That should be telling something. They know that it's an important game to play here in Australia, because Australia has led the way. You know, our social media age ban, world-breaking, world-first, and now 15 countries outside Australia have adopted something else. So they know it's worth fighting really hard in Australia, because we're actually quite good at innovating in this space. Remarkably.
2: Who's doing a good job on regulation, Toby? Which countries do you think?
1: Well, funnily enough, China.
2: Really? Really?
1: We could be more like China.
2: Actually,
1: China,
2: I'm not surprised by that in a way.
1: China is, the tech space is much better. You know, for example, you know, people are worried about jobs. China has passed a law saying you can't lay off people due to AI. You've got to come up with some other better reason than AI.
2: Could we do that?
1: China, there's only an hour in the evening where you're allowed to do online gaming.
2: China can do this.
1: Yeah, China can do this.
0: But the
1: other answer is Europe has done it better. There is groundbreaking AI regulation in Europe. Australia, you know, let's pat ourselves on the back. Social media age ban, groundbreaking. Google tax, we had the second Google tax in the world. The laws we passed after the tragedy in Christchurch, again, groundbreaking. So we can do it here. Let's not realise we can do these things.
0: Can I give a shout out to New South Wales, as a state, just introduced legislation that gives workers rights to inspect digital work systems, right? So that, I think, is an interesting piece of legislation that other states could follow, that could be followed federally, which talks about returning rights to workers in how these systems might work, creating an obligation to not cause harm to workers but when imposing digital work systems, right? So there's a whole paradigm of and the right to inspect, which is very important. So the right to inspect a system with notice, like, it's an interesting shift. In the United States, the equivalent to the ACTU is pushing hard for these kinds of things, and I think it's interesting that New South Wales has been a jurisdiction that introduced it, and we can see how that works in New South Wales, perhaps iterated on in the great state of Victoria, where I'm from, and eventually get some kind of federal regime as well. But understanding how these systems engage with you as workers, developing forms of protection, doesn't surprise me that unions have been behind that initiative. I think that's another key trajectory. But I think there's a lot of people who don't enjoy using AI at work are required to do so and get frustrated at the incapacity to challenge the system, to perhaps override a system, and here's a method for resetting
2: that. Because fundamentally it's about loss of control. And this is the problem with you know, a lot of what people often describe as late capitalist states, that people don't feel as if they've got any control over their lives. They feel as though they're trying to provide food and a sense of community and well-being and meaning to their lives, but at the same time, all of these other forces are designed to deprive them of that.
0: Yeah, Cory Doctorow uses the metaphor of a reverse centaur. I mean, your listeners may know about this, where, you know, a centaur is a

0: a human head on a horse's body, right? So you get the power and the strength of that horse body with the capability of a human mind. And his argument is that you don't want AI where you create the reverse centaur, where the human body is pushed to be is put under these really unfair, onerous conditions and driven to exhaustion and despair. And it's being guided by a horse's brain, you know, like, and I think there's some real utility in understanding how we engage with technology and what we do, whether we're the centaur or the reverse centaur. And that's the kind of policy setting we want to push for, where you're a centaur and you're not being worn out and destroyed by the experience of having a horse run your work life or your social life.
1: And I mean, I don't want to finish with this or not, but if you'd asked an AI robot, would it be a sensible idea to build a Sydney Opera House? Comprehensively, they would have said no. It doesn't make any sense on any possible thing. But you know, we build it anyway. Look at it.
2: That's the beauty of humanity.
1: I know in Tasmania they're probably saying, if you're asking a robot, should we build a stadium?
0: Interesting. I mean, we haven't talked much about the creative sector, but that is also the sector that's liable or that's been experiencing disruption, which I think is quite a problem, because we do need creatives doing this work. Yes. Like, what would the world be if we didn't have creatives doing that work? And a lot of creativity relies on, you know, some form of commercial support when they're doing their work in a commercial setting, right? And that's going. So what are we going to do to protect our creatives? It's a big, important question.
1: Indeed. It's been a fascinating conversation. I thank both of you for it. Lizzie O'Shea is a lawyer, author and co-founder and chair of Digital Rights Watch. She is not going to get eliminated by AI, despite my predictions. Yes, let's see. Professor Toby Walsh can't be eliminated because he is an AI robot. No, he's not. He's chief scientist at the University of New South Wales AI Institute. And I can guarantee you no AI was used in the preparation of this program whatsoever. And that's going to stay the way as long as I can. Toby, thank you. Lizzie, thank you.
0: Pleasure. Thanks, Phil.
1: Been terrific to have you with us as well. Thanks for the texts as well. My team got flogged in the footy game, if that's what you're interested in. I am not at this stage. Here's the news.
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4: 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Those very small gestures can change lives.
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5: ABC News with Andrew Kaloupas. Tensions in the Middle East have flared again, with Jordan's military saying the country has come under fresh attack. Here's Francis Dew.
6: Jordan's military says it has intercepted 8 Iranian missiles fired at the country in a fresh wave of attacks in the Middle East. Jordan hosts US military personnel at a number of bases, and vision circulating on social media is said to show missiles in the skies above Zakar, northeast of the capital Amman. Earlier, Iranian state media reported more explosions in the city of Bushehr, which is home to a nuclear power plant. Iranian authorities claimed a US projectile hit the perimeter of the facility. Blasts are also being reported by state media in the port city of Bandar Abbas, closer to the Strait of Hormuz.
5: The days-long funeral of Iran's former supreme leader is culminating today, with his burial in the city of Mashhad, is the BBC's Lise Doucet.
7: Today is the last day of a choreographed spectacle of public mourning, which stretched over 6 days and 5 cities in Iran as well as in neighbouring Iraq, an effort by Iran's new leaders to project unity and strength, and to underline that their supreme leader, assassinated in the first hours of this war, matters not just to Iran, but to the wider community of Shia Muslims. Iran may have hoped that the interim deal signed last month with the US would have ensured these ceremonies would not be marred by war, but a fragile ceasefire always carried this risk.
5: South Australian police are investigating a death at a regional hospital after a Liberal Senator, Karen Little, said an elderly person had died during Wednesday's Telstra outage. Olivia Mason reports.
8: In a social media post last night, Liberal Senator Karen Little said her office had received a report of a death after an apparent failure to connect to 000. She described the death as a devastating failure. SA Police says it repeatedly attempted to contact Senator Little for details. Police say they attended her office today and say contact has subsequently been made with the family of an individual who died at a regional hospital yesterday. Police say they were not notified of the death. They say an investigation into the cause and circumstances is now underway.

0: way.
1: The Northern Territory's Children's Commissioner says her decision to resign was not made lightly. Roxanne Fitzgerald with more.
0: In a shock resignation after just 2.5 years in the job, Shalina Musk says she's resigning. In a statement citing concerns about the NT government's proposed changes to child protection laws, she says she's been effectively sidelined during the development of the reforms, which sparked significant debate following the death of 5-year-old Kumanjai little baby in Alice Springs. Musk says she's also concerned by trends that suggest a reduced commitment to transparency, accountability, and evidence-based decision-making in the Northern Territory. She'll leave the job next week.
1: Germany says Donald Trump has agreed to sell it long-range American Tomahawk missiles. Donald Trump had previously scrapped a plan agreed by his predecessor Joe Biden to deploy Tomahawk missiles in Germany. The US recently said it was reviewing its military capabilities in Europe with plans to commit fewer of its own assets to the continent. German Chancellor Friedrich Merz says the missile deal is crucial to Europe's defence.
2: We agreed with the US government on the sidelines of the NATO meeting in Ankara that we would acquire American Tomahawk missiles and station them in Germany. This closes an important strategic gap in our defence. And at the same time, we will work to develop our own European systems and station them in Europe.
1: To sport, in the NRL women's competition, reigning premiers the Brisbane Broncos have defeated Cronulla Sutherland 22-16 at Shark Park. Here's Brett Sprigg.
3: Broncos captain Tamika Upton became the first player ever to score 50 NRLW tries with her hat-trick as they fought back from a second-half Sharks resurgence. The home side had one last chance in the dying seconds to force extra time, but Brisbane's defence withstood as they continue their unbeaten start to the competition. Conversely, the Sharks have lost their opening two games, both of which were at home. They'll next face the Bulldogs away in round three, while Brisbane will be at home against West Tigers. Brett Sprigg, ABC Sport, Sydney.
1: In the AFL, after a goalless first half, Fremantle has staged a remarkable comeback to beat the Sydney Swans by 38 points at Perth Stadium. The Dockers kicked 15 second-half goals to the Swans 6 to complete a stirring win, 15-21-111 to 10-13-73. ABC News.
4: Hi, it's Bern Young. Looking at the Friday forecast, and this cloud's keeping the overnight temperature relatively mild, a low of 11 degrees. Tomorrow, a max of 21. Still a partly cloudy day ahead. About a 70% chance of showers and maybe up to 8 millimetres for the Gold Coast. So showers most likely in the late morning and afternoon. Light winds turning southerly and picking up a little in the morning and then becoming lighter in the middle of the day.

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2: Yes, well, hello and how are you? Philip Clark with you on ABC Radio. This is Nightlife and welcome to the second hour of the program. Hope you enjoyed that last chat about AI. I'll put that up as a podcast a bit later on. It was interesting, wasn't it? And Toby Walsh and Lizzie O'Shea, terrific talents to speak to about it as well. It's a second hour of the program, 6 past 11, 6 past 9 in WA. Hi, everyone. South Australia and the Northern Territory, 24 to 11. Hi to all Freo supporters. Oh, dear. Poor old Swannies were flogged in the second half, weren't they? Absolutely smashed. I'm talking about the Sydney versus Freo footy match, which started well for my team, but after halftime got really bad, really bad. Anyway, we were shown up. There is a considerable gulf there. Anyway, that's enough of that. 1-300-800-222 is the number. Text 0467-922-702. Keep those numbers handy. You'll need them for the Mighty Challenge coming up in the program. Now, in this hour, Nightlife News Breakdown shortly with John Black. We'll talk with Laura Tingle, the International Affairs Chief for the ABC, about what's going on in the Middle East. You probably have heard news that Jordan's military says it's intercepted 8 Iranian missiles fired at the country in a situation, in circumstances which show that things are far from getting better in that part of the world. We'll talk about snakes in this hour as well. So we've got lots of things to do. Let's kick it off with the Nightlife News Breakdown.
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2: Well, time for Nightlife News Breakdown. As the old adage goes, a week's a long time in politics, so we probably need an entirely new term to describe just how long a couple of months is. Back in May, I chatted with John Black, Executive Chairman of political profiling firm Australian Development Strategies. Now, that was on the day when the federal government first presented its new changes to capital gains tax, negative gearing and a range of tax cuts. To set the scene, this is how Federal Treasurer Jim Chalmers pitched the changes at the time.
3: It cuts taxes for every Australian worker again and again.
4: Yeah.
3: It makes it easier for people to buy their first home, and it better aligns the tax treatment of labour income and asset income.
2: Yes, well, the opposition leader, Angus Taylor, responded like this.
5: The arrogance of this government and this Prime Minister to not take this to an election, to not give it proper scrutiny, to not allow people to actually look at it, and to not explain to people how it's all going to work, I've never seen anything like it. Well, it's a disgrace.
2: Well, fast forward to today, and there's been a whole host of modifications to the package, as well as a whole lot of polling that shows, well, it's a turbulent political landscape out there. A lot of people don't like it, but do they represent the majority? We thought we would check in with John Black to find out just exactly what is going on. John, good evening to you. Welcome back to the program.
6: Yeah, good evening, Phil. Good to be back.
2: The Labor government's reforms weren't popular when announced. They've been modified. Have those changes, do you reckon, softened the polling blows for the government in any substantial way? And also I'd like to get your read on what do you think the polls are saying about the tax package anyway, apart from the predictable noises from interest groups?
6: Well, a lot of the vested interests are pretty angry about it, as you'd expect, because it came out of the blue and it wasn't announced before an election. It was just presented as a fait accompli. And I think, Phil, even the meanest intellect has grasped that the government felt that they were in an unassailable position with One Nation gobbling up the coalition vote, and that was self-evident that the coalition's in deep trouble. They're simply not afraid of the opposition anymore. So they thought it was opportune to give it a go, and they've been wanting to do it for a while, so they did. The haste with which the legislation was prepared became evident with all of the anomalies and the objections and the pushback from various groups, a lot of which were based on sort of practical errors and problems with the drafting, and particularly with the testamentary trusts. I'm relieved now that I can pronounce that. So But the testamentary trusts were ones that you didn't get until you died. So naturally it was limited in numbers, but it was a very, very useful device, not to avoid tax, but to ensure that the wishes of somebody who died were carried out effectively and flexibly. So, that one's been modified. There's been some other modifications, Phil, but they were all pretty much nibbling at the edges. That was the main one. And it, look, honestly, I think people have just accepted that there's nothing much they can do about it. So they're going to live with it.
2: What do you think in politics today about the broken promise thing? Do you think it's fatal to governments or not these days?
6: Look, it can be, yes. It can lose you support that you never get back. And that's been the pattern in the past. A smart government avoids it where they can. And we saw that, with John Howard, with the GST and so on. I mean, they took it to an election after promising never to do it. And basically they lost a bit of skin over it. And they lost a certain proportion of their votes, which I don't think they ever got back. However, they weathered the storm for a while and it was a worthwhile reform. So I think after 2 years, people are either going to have forgotten about it or not. Some won't. And the government will lose a bit of skin. There's no doubt about that.
2: You've written in the Australian Financial Review today about how the capital gains tax changes could deliver an election windfall, but not for Labor, focusing around how the tax changes to CGT affect private school enrolments. Tell me why it makes a difference.
6: Well, the funding formula from the Commonwealth now for independent schools and Catholic schools combined, I just call them the non-government schools, it's based on taxable income as determined by your tax return. So if you send your kid along to a Catholic or an independent school, then the ATO gets access to your tax returns as a parent, and that data is shared with other agencies of government. So they get a nice little dossier on everyone, and they work out what you can afford. They also add in, I might add, any monies that you're claiming through a negatively geared arrangement. So that's taken into account as if it were real income. And then that's used to determine what the government thinks you can afford, what your capacity to pay is. And it's a relatively, effective means test. But what it means is that the wealthier groups in the community living in all the teal seats, for example, are going to have very little protection against inflation of wages for teachers, for example, in the public sector. So that'll just feed straight through into it. But it's also giving a lot more resources from the Commonwealth to the low fee schools. They're typically Christian schools or Islamic schools and so on in inner Western Sydney and Western Melbourne as well. So those schools get the benefit of the funding, and the effect of that is unfortunate in a way for the state schools, because they haven't been gaining any kids since about 2019, 2020. So the enrolments for the state schools have been frozen. In effect, all the new enrolments are going to either low-fee independent schools or Catholic schools since 2020.
2: Yeah, the issue of the cost of living for the government is still bad, isn't it? The figures are plain. For the last 5 years, real wages have been falling relative to GDP, and there's no indication that that's going to improve. I mean, when people say they feel worse off, it's not because they feel worse off. They are worse off, and they know this, and the government... is the government doing something about it? Well, there are, opinions about that, but the pain's not over for the government by any means, is it?
6: No, it's not. And we have a pretty good database, and we've got some excellent statisticians, and we have the individual taxable data figures for individuals, not individuals, but by SA2s, by suburbs. We aggregate those up to federal seats. And there's no doubt that the wealthier seats in Australia have been getting wealthier. There's no doubt about that, and they've basically invested and used devices like family trusts and so on, and negative gearing to increase their net wealth. There's no doubt about that at all. So they don't know what the fuss is all about. However, when you drill down into the data and have a closer look, what I found was that when it came to education, which we know a little bit about, we saw that there was a group of blue-collar workers, previously known as the old Howard Battlers. So you've got a tradie dad, a skilled or semi-skilled blue-collar dad, and a mother who's working in a white-collar job, normally part-time, typically in admin, that sort of thing. Now, those kind of jobs have faded a bit, but what I call the sons and daughters of the Howard Battlers are now in a position where they're increasingly got one higher income, particularly if they're working in mining and especially if they're living in Western Australia, in seats like Canning, held by Andrew Hastie. They're in a position where they're using increasingly devices like trusts and so on to split income across their family, to average out the income, because they're having more kids in those outer suburbs than the teals are in the inner suburbs, where fertility, you know, is down around about sort of South Korean levels. But in the outer burbs, in places like Canning, and a lot of labour mining seats, you've got bigger families and you've got one higher income, and there's a lot of support or offers support for that sort of structure that they've been using. And these are the ones who are also going to get hit by the changes that the government made to the taxation of capital gains. They're into that with their ears back.
2: John Black's with us, founder and executive chairman of Australian Development Strategies. Okay, that's for the government's polling is what it is, but the opposition, you'd normally be talking about the coalition here, and we'll get to One Nation in a moment, but the Liberals don't appear to be going anywhere. Angus Taylor's officially in charge. This is if you read the polls. Angus Taylor's officially in charge, but Andrew Hastie's making a clear push to position himself. Tony Abbott's not been quiet in the background as Liberal Party president, making a quite contentious speech in London. Where do you see all this internal fighting end up, and how long has Angus Taylor got, do you think?
6: Look, we're now in July. He's got 3, 4, 6 months till the end of the year, early next year, although November's normally the killing season for leaders. He's got a finite amount of time to deliver some practical results in terms of, you know, a credible response to the challenge from One Nation.
2: Andrew Hastie's the only obvious candidate to replace him, isn't he?
6: Well, Andrew Hastie, I saw him on 7:30 last night. If he's not running for the leader, then I was in the wrong line. I worked for 30 years, mate.
2: I thought as well. When I saw the interview, I thought he is positioning himself, isn't he?
6: Look, he doesn't sound like a polished performer either, which I don't think is a problem for him, frankly. I think it's a bit of an asset. It's never worried Pauline. You wouldn't call her polished.
2: No.
6: He looks at least sincere, and he's ready to take on the more ugly parts of the One Nation machine, you know, head on and fight back, which frankly, you wouldn't say is being done up until today, at least by poor old sleepy Gus Taylor, and certainly not by the mad monk himself, Tony Abbott, who, you know, is distinguished himself as a former Prime Minister by losing his own seat to Teals, and he's the one advising them on electoral strategy. You know, give me a break.
2: Yeah, all right. Look, One Nation, if you'd ask Pauline Hanson, she'd say One Nation has well and truly arrived. And certainly their polling, of course, which put them ahead of every other single political party a few weeks ago, looked that way as well. But in the past couple of weeks, however, it's cooled, and the cooling seems to be significantly after her appearance at the National Press Club. For a long time, people have been talking about the fact of One Nation as being a bubble. You've never thought that. If it's not burst, has One Nation peaked, do you think?
6: Look, when we modelled the results from South Australia, where we had, you know, the coalition head-to-head against Labor and head-to-head against One Nation, you know, we got some really strong footprints, if you like, you know, like templates, or demographic templates, which determined voting behaviour and votes. And what we found was that there was sort of a natural limit, if you like, to the people who were voting to One Nation, because, you know, they're not the numbers of One Nation voters, given demography, are not increasing. They're diminishing, and they're diminishing as a proportion of Australians as well, due to their age and other factors. So there is a natural limit to them. It's around about 40% or so. The candidate for Farah did extremely well because Labor didn't run, and the situation was that he was basically an old-fashioned country party candidate. He did extremely well. I think he got a smidgen over 40, but a lot of that was a personal vote. A lot of it was Labor voters, really, who had no one else to vote for. So, you know, it was there is a limit to them. When the Liberals run and preference One Nation, then there's no doubt, as we saw in South Australia, that a very large number of coalition voters, wealthier coalition voters, teal-type coalition voters in South Australia, they walked out on the coalition and went straight to Labor or straight to the Greens because they didn't want their preferences going to One Nation. That was up to 1 in 10 voters in some of these wealthier booths. There's no doubt about that. And at the bottom end, the lower income end, both the Liberals and the Labor lost votes to One Nation. So the Liberal Party was losing both voters from both the top end and the bottom end of the income spectrum, and there wasn't a lot left. The only solution for them is to basically take this head on, and I think Hastie is doing just that. And he's going to be in a real struggle now, Phil, because, you know, with the by-election coming up in Secret Harbour, if the Liberal Party runs, he needs to make sure that preferences don't flow too strongly to One Nation, and that either a Labor candidate or a Liberal candidate wins that seat, more likely a Labor candidate.
2: The monocultural comment of Pauline Hanson doesn't seem to have played well. Did she make an error here?
6: Yeah, I think, look, multiculturalism means a lot of things to different people. And it's virtually become a meaningless sort of word in a sense now, but it does indicate a belief in a fair go, I think, and even handed treatment of other people who aren't just like you, aren't the same colour or speak the same language at home, or you know, come from different countries, have a different religion. It expresses a tolerance towards different people and different types, different cultures, and so on. So, you know, it's not a word that you'd want to you know, crap on from a great height, which is what Hanson did. And monoculturalism just has dreadful connotations, I would have thought. So, yeah, it didn't play well. And, you know, needless to say, mate, a lot of the lower income groups that One Nation is trying to attract, you know, basically are migrants. So there's not an inconsiderable number of them coming from places like China and India. So, you know, they're not particularly worried about Australia being swamped by Asians. You know, so there are natural limits to the base that she's trying to attract, and she's not helping herself really with some of those speeches.
2: John Black's with us, Australian Development Strategies founder and executive chairman. John, what's going to happen to the National Party in this three-cornered fight for the Conservative vote?
6: When we modelled the votes from South Australia and applied them to all of the Australian federal seats as they are now constructed, there's a very real probability that only one or two of the National Party members will survive. The demographics that they represent now are the less well educated, older Australian born voters who basically quite often have sort of broken families, and you know, they're living on their own, circumstances aren't great, they're cranky with the world, you know, that they're voting One Nation ahead of the National Party, and they're going to come at One Nation is going to come ahead of the National Party in those seats, but virtually all of them. It depends a little bit, you know, on how the votes go. But so that if the coalition and the National Party preference One Nation, then they're just going to cut their own throats. They'll be electing One Nation. I mean, the logic behind it is bewildering to me.
2: Yep. All right. Look, just finally, the Teals. Anyway, there's a new party called Community Strong Australia, which has been launched by two Teals, Allegra Spender and Zali Stegall. Should be mentioned, by the way, that not all independents are Teal, but still, for ease of identification, Allegra Spender and Zali Stegall have formed the party under the banner of Community Strong Australia. They didn't flush out any others to join them. What do you reckon the future of this is?
6: There's potentially a lot of support for it, but you'd want to see stronger leadership from the representatives that are now in the federal parliament for it to really take off. Senator Pocock has done a great job really in building a base of support in the Senate, in the ACT. If they took that kind of leadership out into the Senate contests in the various states, a Teal-based party, whatever it's called, would do extremely well, and you know, I think would just gobble up a lot of the Green votes, for example, and also attract a lot of disenchanted coalition votes, which otherwise could drift off anywhere, and you know, anywhere. So it's potentially a useful way of harnessing votes for the centre right, but you know, the Teal voters represent the wealthiest seats in Australia. And their voters are, you know, at their core, small L liberals. But in terms of assets, they're Tories. You know, they're basically, they're not going to be strongly in favour of a more egalitarian society because they've worked their way out of it. So you know, they've got to acknowledge that. And I think there's a certain, you know, pixie land kind of attitude that they've got. You know, When you get elected, Phil, to federal parliament, your primary responsibility there is to the country. You know, the idea that you can be a federal member of parliament and be some kind of, you know, glorified local Lord Mayor, you know, goes to Canberra is just, you know, basically inadequate, really. You know, you're not doing justice to the role. You're there to help run Australia. And that's an important thing to do. And you can only do that if you unite and form some kind of structure about which you can coalesce. And if they're incapable of doing that, I think history is not going to judge them kindly.
2: Interesting. John, always fascinating to talk to you. Appreciate it. Thank you.
6: No problem, sir.
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2: Yes, John Black joining us for Nightlife News Breakdown. It's interesting on the numbers, it's interesting on the polls too, and the data of where it's all heading. Thank you for the texts too. Jason from Port Douglas says, sure, Tony Abbott trounced Julia Gillard, but frankly, so could the proverbial drover's dog. Have the Liberals forgotten knights and dames? Not to mention your guest's point about Mr. Abbott losing his own seat to a Teal. It's a deluded mythology to paint Tony as some kind of political Svengali, says Jason. Thank you, Robin from Wagga Wagga. I am too. I'm sad to learn of Bonnie Tyler's death. In 1978, I managed a little delicatessen in the seaside village of Mumbles in Wales, not far from Swansea. Bonnie had moved to the village and her big hits Lost in France and It's a Heartache. She was a popular new local, a regular customer at the deli. We enjoyed many chats about Sydney and Australia. A long time ago, but I do recall her being very friendly with a beautiful voice and accent. Yeah, Robin, I know. We agree. Thank you for mentioning that song too, because it's one of our favourites and I'll play it a bit later on in the program as well. All right, time for international affairs. If you thought the Middle East couldn't get worse, well, hang on to your hats, hey?
0: International affairs.
2: Well, the United States military is carrying out renewed strikes on Iran aimed at further degrading its ability to threaten freedom of navigation in the Strait of Hormuz. This according to Central Command. Now, US President Donald Trump had earlier warned that the US could hit Iran hard with fresh strikes after declaring that he thought the ceasefire between the two countries was, his words, over. Well, to take a look at this situation, which you'd think could only be described as dire, is ABC's Global Affairs editor, Laura Tingle. Laura, good evening to you. Welcome back to Nightlife.
4: Oh, it's lovely to be here, Phil. How are you going?
2: Well, I'm all right, but the state of the world, dear me. Look, when this peace deal first came into effect, a lot of critics felt it was too good to be true. It was not a deal anyway. It was a memorandum of understanding, whatever that means, but it was temporary, and now it's over, isn't it?
4: It was always a bit sort of a concept rather than a firm agreement, I think you'd have to say. I mean, I don't know whether it's over or it's not over, but the bottom line is that they've been shooting at each other for weeks, which sort of does make a bit of a farce of the whole thing. I think the way to think about it is, you know, we can think about what they're supposed to be doing, whether there's an agreement, whether it's going to run out, all those things, or we can look at what's actually happening on the ground or across the Strait of Hormuz at the moment. Mm. And I think the important things here to look at are the fact that it started as a bit of a tit for tat, but the Americans in the last 24 hours have really escalated, not just in terms of the size of the strikes they're making, but also in the fact that they've sort of basically now hit Iran in, you know, not a tit for tat fashion. They've just gone in and hit a lot of the facilities in Iran. And not just around the strait, they've also hit some quasi-civilian infrastructure, some railway bridges, which basically link Iran to Central Asia, which basically, of course, cuts off some of the routes by which it can export some of its goods and oil. So it has escalated. The Iranians have escalated. They've not just hit Bahrain and Kuwait, but they've hit other states in the Gulf. As we speak, there have been air raid sirens going off in Jordan. So it's all looking pretty messy.
2: Yes, Iranian state media reporting cities along the Strait of Hormuz like Bandar Abbas, Sirik Port, Jas Port have been hit. Look, the Iranians clearly want to control the Strait of Hormuz. They do. Despite all these endless hits by America, it doesn't seem to alter this. Iran seems to still occupy it, still fire missiles, still have military capacity. The US, you know, what are the US strikes supposed to be achieving?
4: Well, I think you've got to sort of make a few presumptions, and analysts who know a lot more about this seem to be saying the same thing, which is that during this period after, you know, absolutely full-scale hostilities ceased, the Iranians are very busily

0: being digging out some of their sort of missile capacity, rebuilding other capacities, changing directions of how they do things, so that they've sort of basically rebuilt some of their capacity to control the strait. They have everything to lose if they don't control the strait, not just because it's their biggest bargaining chip, but because it also, you know, they've now sort of seen, oh, well, we can do this and we really should. So they've got everything to go to be playing for, to keep some sort of sense of control of the strait. Mm. And you'd have to say they're doing it. I mean, all the insurers and maritime sort of operators are saying to ships, look, it's not safe to go through the strait. Shipping that had started to go through, some of it on the Oman side, but a lot even on the Iranian side, is just basically stalled again.
1: Yeah, it is. Exactly. Look, Donald Trump has said he doesn't think the war is going to start again, although I don't even know what that means in this current context, does it? I mean, presumably Iran don't want it either.
0: Well, I mean, you get so many conflicting views, and of course, Donald Trump used to always say that it wasn't a war, and then he sort of accidentally said it was a war while he was at NATO, and then said, oh, of course, it's not a war, or maybe it is a war, or whatever. But I think some of the things that people are talking about now are the possibility that what the US bombardments suggest is that they will have another attempt at actually landing ground forces on some of those islands in the Strait of Hormuz. Now, that still seems really unlikely to me, but we've got such a erratic character in the White House now, on the other side, a state which is shown it's pretty tough, and for it, it's basically an existential issue. So while neither side really wants to go back to war, I think the pragmatic reality of it is that the reason they don't want to go back to war is really going to be driven by whether they're going to run out of munitions or not.
1: Yeah.
0: And I think at the moment you'd have to say that's a pretty big problem for the United States. We know that they've depleted massive amounts of their armoury, which they won't be able to replenish for a couple of years, particularly air defences. And a lot of places in the world rely on those manufacturers, all those Gulf states, which are being hit at the moment once again, where the Fifth Fleet of the US sits, for example, that they are all running out of air defences. And that's got to be something that whatever Donald Trump says really does play into the minds of the US military. The Iranians, harder to say. We just don't know that much about what's happening. But as we've seen on the Strait, they've been able to, with smaller weaponry, a la the Ukrainians, actually sort of continue to fight on.
1: Yeah, and that's right. That doesn't seem to be anything the Americans can do much about. Off to NATO, the meeting in Turkey's capital, Ankara, there seemed to be less US aggro this time. The tone of the summit different. The US, Donald Trump made the statutory noises about how NATO wasn't helpful, but
0: and Greenland and you
1: so
0: know.
1: On. But he keeps talking about Greenland, and it seems that he's never going to do anything about that. What do you think?
0: I think it's really striking, Philip. There's this such a change of tone. I mean, everybody gets excited about the Donald Trump language, like he stuffed up calling the Islamic Republic of Japan, and he slapped on some new trade sanctions against Spain, which clearly the rest of the American delegation didn't know anything about. And then he sort of said, "Oh no, just kidding," or something to that effect.
1: Right.
0: So it was Greenland, but I think it was one of those really striking things. I mean, it's only 12 months ago that at the NATO meeting, the last NATO meeting, the head of the wonderfully named Mr. Mark Rutte said that was calling Donald Trump daddy. They were all sucking up to him like mad. They're all, out of their minds about the threat of invasions of Greenland and all sorts of other things. This time round, they're just sort of going, yeah, right, whatever, and we're basically really sort of promoting the fact that Europe's sort of getting its act together. I mean, you can argue about whether it's enough or whatever, but there is this massive change going on in Europe now. Germany's going to spend a third of its

0: budget in the next 3 or 4 years on defence. Its manufacturing base is being completely transformed. They're closing down car factories which can't compete with China. You know, VW's laid off 100,000 workers, and they're starting to build tanks and stuff. Mm. You know, it's just a massive change in the way Europe is behaving. And, you know, just think about it. I mean, 5 years ago, people would have still been in that space of saying, oh, we don't like the idea of Germany having a big army. Well, they've sort of got used to it and they can't get it fast enough. So it's changed the psychology of Europe. They don't feel that they're completely dependent on the US as they once were, and they know they can't be. It's a really interesting change, I think.
1: Yeah, it is. Laura Tinkles with us, ABC's Global Affairs Editor. One other decision that was significant coming out of NATO was that Donald Trump said, yes, Ukraine, you can manufacture Patriot anti-air defence missiles.
0: Yes.
1: Now, that's significant because I think only two other countries have that capacity, and also it indicates some change of tune on Ukraine, and there's been a lot of reports of the losses that Russia's suffering. Is the situation with this war at a tipping point right now?
0: Well, it certainly feels that way. I mean, realistically, it's a very important signal that Donald Trump has said this. Apparently, he unfortunately hadn't shared it with the people who actually make Patriot missiles, but that's just a minor detail. But nonetheless, I mean, the fact that he's saying this, you know, this is the guy who was basically saying that, you know, Ukraine was finished and they had nowhere to go and Vladimir Putin was his best friend and all those sorts of things. He's basically seems to have been picking up what everybody else has been seeing for months, which is that Ukraine has really just turned this around. It's not only able to hit targets in Moscow and St. Petersburg, but it's been really savaging the oil export and production capacity of Russia. So it's hitting the Russian economy really hard. So I think all of the language there from Donald Trump, you know, at the absolute least, is that he's no longer taking the Russian side and expecting Ukraine to fall over, and if anything, is probably now lining up more behind Ukraine. But yeah, once again, if you were Ukraine, would you rely on the US? Probably not.
1: No, I don't think so. All right, look, just coming home, and finally, Laura, Narendra Modi, the Indian leader, Prime Minister of India, has arrived in Melbourne. Well, he would, because that's where all biggest diaspora of Indians live. Australia and India are expected to make a host of announcements, and they have done today, and there've been all sorts of things at the edge. But you know, is it? What do you think it means for Indo-Pacific security? Are we moving closer to India in really substantive ways, and is that a good thing for us?
0: Well, I mean, I think it is interesting. I mean, of course, in the last few weeks, what we've really been hearing about primarily is the rise of Pakistan as a geopolitical power. But, you know, India is still the really big cheese in the region. And we've apparently made these agreements today on joint defence and security cooperation. Now, that always sort of sounds sort of like nice talk, but there are these really big things that actually do affect both countries and are globally important, like the severing of undersea cables, which is this massive cybersecurity around the world. We're going to be working together to try to sort of stymie those and secure those cables, share more military information and those sorts of things. So they're, you know, they're very significant relationships to build. And, of course, the other thing that's really significant in the economic sort of and geostrategic sense is that we are actually apparently now going to start selling uranium to India, which is a thing that's been stalled for more than a decade because of concerns that uranium would be used for military purposes. So I think that's really interesting. And, of course, as you say, massive Indian diaspora in Australia, particularly in Melbourne, and 30,000 people turned up in Melbourne tonight to greet from the diaspora, turned up to greet the Prime Minister and, as they say, a rock star welcome.
1: Yes, indeed, indeed. All right, as the world slowly goes down the toilet, Laura, I'm glad you've got your finger on it.
0: It's a very bad mixed metaphor, but
1: it is a bad mixed metaphor, but thank you. Yes. Laura, great to talk. Appreciate it.
0: Thanks, Philip.
1: Laura Tingle.
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1: Thanks for the text. Yes.

My text and says, hang on, the Strait of Hormuz was open and working before Trump started his war, and now he's saying he's bombing around to make them open it. Yeah, yes. All right. Trump is the child throwing toys out of his cot, says Paul from Marrickville. Heather from Barara says, Phil, would the world have been a better place if Donald Trump had not torn up Obama's agreement with Iran? Well, it's a fair question. David from Singleton says, I would have thought the action the US is taking was to have the Strait free of military action by Iran. Yes, David, but as one of my early texters has observed, that was the situation before this all started.

0: has observed. That was the situation before this all started. John in Bayswater says, evening, should Australia have a Lord Binface contesting every election? Ah, this is a reference, the funny reference to what's going on in the UK, where both major parties have said that they're not going, that's the Conservatives and Labor have said they will not be contesting the by-election, which Nigel Farage has caused by resigning from his seat in Clacton-on-Sea, or vacating his seat in Clacton-on-Sea, and then recontesting the by-election. They have said that they won't do this. So there's a bloke in the UK who gets around dressed up as a rubbish tin. He calls himself Count Binface, and he's got a rubbish tin for a hat. Look, it's all a bit of fun, I suppose, but he says he's going to stand and his victory is inevitable, he says. So there you go. All right, shall we talk snakes before the top of the hour and the forthcoming mighty challenge? I think I don't know what you think about snakes. They don't bother me so much, but I know they bother a lot of people. Let's find out from Christina Zanenic.
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0: Australia is famous, or some might say notorious, in the world as being the home of 20 of the 25 most venomous snakes, including, of course, the inland taipan. But snake bite fatalities are practically negligible here compared to the rest of the globe. We only get one or two per year on average. World Health Organization figures, however, show that perhaps 125,000 people die because of snake bites in a given year, and three times as many have amputations and other permanent disabilities caused by snake bites. Indeed, in 2017, the World Health Organization made the landmark decision to list snake bite envenoming as a Category A neglected tropical disease in response to the numbers of snake bites becoming what they thought was something of a global catastrophe. I suppose love them or loathe them, and many people do. Snakes are, of course, a vital part of our ecosystems. Indeed, all snakes in Australia are protected. New research into the incidence of snake bites in the global snake population point to declines in many key snake species, but also concurrently the incidence of snake bite attacks is on the rise. Dr. Christina N. Zadenik is an ecologist, a herpetologist, snake expert and conservation biologist, and co-owner and coordinator of the Australian Reptile Academy. Christina, good evening to you. Welcome to Nightlife.
2: Thank you. Good to be here.
0: Terrific to have you with us too. Have you ever been bitten by a snake?
2: Oh, goodness. Yes, what? I have. You know, having a...
0: what?
2: Yeah, it's bound to happen when, you know, it's kind of your career. We are humans and we do make mistakes. And unlike if you were a plumber and you get a bit of a leak and you can quickly just tighten that up, with snake bite, it's a little bit more serious. But, you know, it does come with the territory, and I guess eventually we all sort of, who are in this industry long enough, come undone. And for me, it's only been once in 20 years.
0: Tell me what happened. What kind of snake was it?
2: Oh, it was a type of brown snake. So that's the genus Pseudoniam. Yeah, it's one of the quote unquote bad ones.
0: They're the bad ones.
2: Yeah, this genus of snakes, this group of snakes, is the one responsible. It's the most medically significant group of snakes in Australia. Mm-hmm. And this is the one from the Perth area, so the Dugite.
0: Okay.
2: Yeah, so I was bitten by that. I was, you know, it was fair enough. The snake thought that I was trying to kill it. I was trying to extract venom, and that was during my PhD.
0: Yeah. Okay. Eon, you're still with us, Christina. So therefore,
2: yes. As most snake bites happen in Australia, we are, I guess, pretty lucky, counterintuitively, when it comes to snakes in Australia. And one of the reasons being that we are very well equipped with high quality antivenom and good access to that antivenom,
0: which you had, I presume. Yeah.
2: Well, they were on the verge of giving it to me, but they thought, oh, well, you're young and fit. Let's see if you can just work through it, okay? I had some issues with blood clotting and heart rate. My heartbeat was really low. But no, they end up withholding that.
0: Okay.
2: And it worked out in the end, obviously.
0: In Australia, I mean, I don't know.

0: But we get. I'm glad. I'm very glad you've come through to the other side, Christina. In Australia, it's thought that around 3,000 people a year get bitten. Is it? I mean, I don't know how reliable these stats are.
1: Yeah, look, that figure's actually from 1998, I believe.
0: Oh, okay.
1: And a lot of the trouble, but you're right, that is the most updated figure that we do have. Unfortunately, I don't know, with snakes, we're just so chronically underfunded as snake researchers. And so there's not a lot of snake research that does get done in this country. And a lot of what does get done, and certainly most of what I've done, is off the back of our own volunteer and personal funds. Like, I've personally funded, along with some volunteers and their time, multiple snake projects, and they're all just heavily sought after by the public. So it's a bit ironic. And then the media goes nuts for every single one of them. But yeah, I guess the point I'm trying to make, we do know that, like you said before, we do have a very low rate of snake bite deaths in Australia. So 2 to 3 individuals on average per year. And if you compare that to car accidents, it's actually 400 times you're more likely to be killed in a car wreck than you are from a snake bite. And yet most people get into a car, no worries at all. So really it's the fear that drives a lot of people's actions when it comes to snakes, not the actual facts.
0: Yeah, yeah. Even though we are home to, well, I mentioned the inland taipan, which I think is the most venomous snake in the world, isn't it? Isn't it more venomous than a cobra?
1: Yes, yes, on mice in a lab. Okay. And that's as best as we can get. But you're right. It takes the least amount of venom from that species to kill the most amount of lab rats.
0: Yeah. But I suppose the reason, you know, people encounter snakes, but not so much, really. Is that the reason why fatalities are so low?
1: Well, there's a number of factors. If you look at the inland taipan, they live where people don't really live.
0: Go,
1: so they're out in the Channel Country, Western Queensland, and the cracking soils is like, you know, no vegetation out there and not much for humans to do. It's really only enthusiasts who've ever been bitten. So we actually get a bit of snake tourism in Australia. It would be fantastic if someone did a study and quantified the economic value of that to our economy, but it's certainly on the rise. And yeah, anyway, the only people who've really been bitten by inland taipans are people who either own them as pets or those who have gone out into the bush to try to find a wild one and learn a bit more about it, and they've come unstuck because the snake's defending itself when, you know, someone grabs it by the tail. And they're very quick and fast, agile, gracile species. But look, no one's actually died from the inland taipan in Australia. So it goes to show our first aid, that stretchy compression bandage and immobilization as well, standing still, just like our First Nations Indigenous elders all knew what to do and told everyone. So that is really what keeps people, gives them that length of time they need to get to hospital.
0: Right. All right, that's still the best first aid, is it? Compression bandage and keep still.
1: Yeah, it's called pressure immobilization technique. Yeah. Absolutely, and it's not a tourniquet.
0: That is for a
1: shark bite.
0: Yeah. It's not a tourniquet.
1: Yeah, when you're losing excessive blood to a limb, then that's a tourniquet. We have a really tight bit of cord or something like a belt around one particular part of the limb, but this is just a stretchy bandage like you would over a sprain for a sprained wrist, and you just do it up the whole limb, and it just compresses the lymphatic flow, which is where the venom is initially, until it gets to the lymph node, and then that's where it dumps into the bloodstream, and that's what you're trying to
0: avoid,
1: slow or prevent, so you can buy yourself time to get to hospital for that anti-venom treatment if it is indeed required.
0: Oh, is that right? So when a snake bites you, the venom doesn't necessarily go into your bloodstream straight away. It goes into the lymph system, does it?
1: That's right, particularly in Australia. And this is largely because most of our snakes have very small fangs. And so it's pretty superficial envenomation. As opposed to overseas, when you get things like vipers and you can get, you know, 20 millimeter long fangs or even up to 5 centimeters. Like, yeah, for a puff adder, a gaboon viper rather. But anyway, yeah, they have shifting, pivoting fangs that can come out, whereas ours in Australia are lapid snakes. They're fixed. And so because they can't They can't hinge.
0: Mm-hmm.
1: They are restricted in size. And that means that even wearing a big

0: of PPE, some, good pair of boots and pants can really help save you or prevent or reduce the amount of venom that actually enters into your body.
1: Okay.
0: But it's also the reason why compression works really well in this country. The other factor is that a lot of the snake venoms here in this country, what the composition is made up of, it's really systemic type toxins, proteins and peptides, as opposed to local affected ones. So ones that are more cytotoxic and just burst open cells and create a lot of necrosis at the bite site, like you would get in America with the rattlesnakes, for instance, or vipers overseas and in Asia and Africa. Our species, they're very rarely cause local effects, and so therefore you want to keep it in the limb. And then the opposite is the case in America. You want to drain it so you're less likely to get all that destructive locally effective venom activity. Snake bite first aid changes depending on where you are in the world, and that's because the venom composition
1: Okay.
0: in the snakes change.
1: That's interesting. Do snakes, as a rule in Australia, do snakes come after you, or do they only react if you step on them or try and pick them up?
0: Oh my goodness, great question. Snakes by default are cowards. They are super vulnerable to predation by predators such as humans or anything else like a raptor, dog, cat, right? Anything. They're so vulnerable that they just want to hide. That's their default position. And when they have to go out, it's when they're hunting. And thank goodness they do this because they're keeping rats and mice at bay. They're on natural 24/7 free vermin controllers, which is, of course, controlling disease like the hantavirus and anything else that rats carry. But they're just trying to eke out a living. And if they encounter us, they will try to make themselves, I guess their first position is to hide. And then, secondly, if the threat continues, then they might try to make you aware of their presence so that you can back away. And the different species do this in different ways, but one way might be to hiss, like they exhale, really. And another way might be to go into an S position, and they elevate the first third of the body, like Eastern brown snakes, our most infamous snake. So they've got aposematic coloration. This is bright coloration, these orange spots on their belly. And as soon as they lift up, it's meant to give you a spook and scare the predator, us, so that you get on, they get you on the back foot so that then they can escape to their local shelter site.
1: But they're not coming after you. That's
0: Look, if someone tries to kill a snake, they will absolutely defend themselves. And the only way they can do that really is to bite. And a lot of the bites are because people are trying to kill a snake, or if they try to remove it themselves from the house instead of eliciting the, a snake catcher, who is trained in handling our very fast and venomous snakes. And look, a snake would definitely try to, they would interpret that as possibly something trying to eat them or kill them. So if you stand still and you give them space, you'll absolutely avoid getting a bite.
1: Okay, that's no, that's really timely advice, it must be said. Okay, I mean, I mentioned that all snakes in Australia are protected, and that's true, isn't it?
0: Yes, absolutely they are. And we would be in a
1: So
0: lot of
1: don't go out there,
0: trouble.
1: don't go out there
0: No.
1: killing them.
0: No, and yeah, that's when you're at most at risk from snake bite. It increases your chances. There was a paper that showed by like 55% if you're trying to handle or kill a snake. So, and we absolutely need them amongst us because, if we cannot learn to coexist with snakes, then we will be overrun by rodents. And you know what? This is a real problem, not only for disease for humans, but also our pet cats and dogs, when it comes to ticks, paralysis ticks, but also farmers, right? There was a paper that came out by, of course, Professor Rick Shine a few years ago. I reviewed the paper for the journal, actually, and it showed that farmers, they are hundreds of millions of dollars more profitable because of snakes. And that's, if you think about the ecology of snakes, they can actually go down into the burrows and eat breeding female rats and mice. And so, if you keep snakes on your property, of course, if they're in the house, you're gonna have to remove them. But otherwise, you keep them on your property or on the farm, then they are preventing damage from rats and mice. And we were hearing about in WA the mouse plague. Well, if they had old growth trees to support owls, and if they didn't remove or kill snakes, I'm sure they'll be better off.
1: Yeah, that's right. Don't go out and try and kill them. Just give them a wide berth. Seems to be
0: That's it.
1: the.
0: They're often just passing through, and if you can identify it's a python, I mean, a python in the shed is a gift, and that's how we should be viewing these snakes in Australia because they are going to keep the possum populations down, which in some areas could be too great, or unnaturally large
1: Yeah.
0: because of human influence. They get access to our bins and all these calories, can have all the babies, and yeah, snakes keep them in check.
1: Good on you. All right, Christina. It's been terrific to talk. I appreciate it. Thank you so much.
0: Pleasure.
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1: Interesting. Thank you, Soft Dog, for your contribution. Soft Dog says snakes, hey? So like a Sydney footballer, stand still and give them space. Oh, Soft Dog. I can take it. 1-300-800-222. We're about to play the Mighty Challenge. Would you like to have a crack? 25 questions, answer question 25, and you will be a winner. All right, we have lines free. 1-300-800-222 is the number, 1-300-800-222. John of Coburg, thank you for your text about Count Binface. I'll read that too in the next hour as well. All right, time for the news first.
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5: ABC News with Andrew Kaloupas. There have been fresh explosions in the Middle East, with Jordan's military saying Iran has fired missiles towards its territory. Here's Nick Parmeter.
6: Jordan's military says it's intercepted at least 8 Iranian missiles. Jordan hosts US military personnel at a number of bases, and visions circulating on social media are said to show missiles in the skies above Zakar, northeast of the capital Amman. It follows Iranian state media reports of more explosions in the city of Bushehr, which is home to a nuclear power plant. Iranian authorities claim a US projectile hit the perimeter of the facility. Blasts are also being reported by state media in the Iranian port city of Bandar Abbas, closer to the Strait of Hormuz. Iran's Revolutionary Guards have warned any further US intervention will affect the reopening of the strait.
5: Australia's Defence Force has completed a live fire test of a prototype missile defence system as the country looks to strengthen its protections against long-range threats. Kaveh Akbari with more.
7: The test was carried out in June at the Woomera Range in South Australia. It used Australian radar, an American launcher, and a Standard Missile 2 interceptor, which is already used by the Royal Australian Navy. The Chinese missile test has prompted renewed questions about whether Australia has the capability to intercept long-range threats. The system was able to take down an airborne cruise missile target. Defence says the test is part of work towards a medium-range system designed to intercept missiles or aircrafts heading towards Australia, where billions of dollars are expected to be sent over the next decade, developing integrated air and missile defences.
5: NATO officials are touting more than $50 billion in defence deals as alliance leaders meet in Ankara. The announcements include aircraft, drones, missiles and secure communication systems. They come as European allies face pressure from US President Donald Trump to spend more on their defence. NATO is set to begin talks to buy up to 10 Swedish Global Eye surveillance aircraft. Germany has also agreed to acquire US-made Tomahawk cruise missiles and station them on German territory. The Greens are demanding tougher rules for telcos following Wednesday's nationwide Telstra outage. The telecommunications industry ombudsman says complaints have already started coming in, with small businesses advised to seek compensation directly from Telstra. Greens spokesperson Sarah Hanson-Young says current regulations are not working.
3: telecommunications, whether it's mobile phone, whether it's use of the internet, is now an essential service. We need to make sure this system is robust, and it's time to scrap the self-regulation. And the government really has to bite the bullet on that. We need proper rules and proper penalties and proper enforcement.
5: A Victorian police officer has been charged with child sexual abuse offences. Police say the 19-year-old constable is facing three charges of sexual penetration of a child under 16, relating to alleged offences in June and November last year. The officer has not been identified, but police say he's been released on bail to face court at a later date. Welsh singer Bonnie Tyler, best known for Total Eclipse of the Heart, has died at the age of 75. A statement on her website says she died unexpectedly in hospital in Portugal after an illness she was being treated for. In May, the Welsh-born singer was placed in an induced coma after emergency intestinal surgery in Portugal. She remained very unwell and in intensive care. Music journalist Paul Cashmere says Tyler's husky voice defined her career.
8: We first heard her that very first time, Lost in France, you know, that hit from 1974. That voice came along right at the same time that kind of Rod Stewart was sort of making an impact. And she was sort of thought of as the female Rod Stewart at that time.
5: In the AFL, Fremantle staged a remarkable comeback to beat Sydney in a top-of-the-table clash in Perth. Here's Clint Wilden.
9: It was first versus second as Freo hosted Sydney, but it was an opening half to forget. Just four goals were kicked in the first two quarters, all by Sydney, as the Dockers registered their first goalless half of football since 2009. Freo's score was no goals, 11 behinds at the major change, but then Freo underlined why it's the premiership favourites. The Dockers at one stage, he kicked 11 of 12 goals and 7 unanswered to storm to a 38-point win.
5: You're up to date with the latest from ABC News.
10: Hi, it's Bern Young. Looking at the Friday forecast, and this cloud's keeping the overnight temperature relatively mild, a low of 11 degrees. Tomorrow, a max of 21. Still a partly cloudy day ahead. About a 70% chance of showers and maybe up to 8 millimetres for the Gold Coast. So showers most likely in the late morning and afternoon. Light winds turning southerly and picking up a little in the morning and then becoming lighter in the middle of the day.
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Yes, well, hello, and how are you? Philip Clark with you on ABC Radio. This is Nightlife, and we are right across the country on local radio. 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Third hour of the program, we're about to play the Mighty Challenge. It's 6 past midnight, 6 past 10 in WA. Hi, everyone, South Australia and the Territory, 24 to 12. Speaking of WA, I bet you they're all jumping up and down in Frio, aren't they, after clobbering the Swans at Perth's Optus Stadium tonight. Even though the Frio hadn't kicked a goal at half time, but they certainly made up for it in the second half. Swans will be going home very, very chastened, I think, and some big questions to answer. Not sure we have answers to all of them either. 1-300-800-222. If you'd like to play the Mighty Challenge, give us a bell. There are lines free. Thank you for that. Yes, John from Coburg just texted earlier. We were talking about Count Binface, the bloke who's got a rubbish he's got a rubbish tin for a head and he stands in local elections in the UK. Look, it's all a bit of fun and he looks to me one of the few candidates who'll be standing against Nigel Farage because Labour and the Conservatives say we're not going to stand against him because we think the whole thing's a stunt. Count Binface says he is. As John says, sadly, novelty or joke candidates are not likely in Australia because you need too many people to form a political party under the rules, 1,500. And also the Australian Electoral Commission is very strict on misleading and deceptive actions. So a nom de plume or pseudonym is a false and deceptive name and can't do it. So good luck getting your name legally changed to Count Binface. The AEC warned off Belinda Greed from the Senate race in 2025. That said,

0: the Northern Territory does allow dogs to stand and win in local elections. Oh, now go figure. Thank you, John. I know, look, it is a pity. You can see how it could get annoying, I suppose. And I will always be giving a thumbs up to the Australian Electoral Commission because I think they do a terrific job. And in a world where you have arguments about elections, you frequently do not, you mostly do not in Australia. 1-300-800-222 is the number. My text is saying, was it the umpires again? Oh, well. Paul from Plainland says we weren't fit enough. No, we probably weren't as well. And, well, we can't spend the night talking about footy, can we? Oh, by the way, in the last hour of the program, looking forward to that. Sad news about Bonnie Tyler, wasn't it? Yeah, look, she's only 75. Too early, I would think. Anyway, Total Eclipse of the Heart and all those. Well, there's a better song, not a better song, there's another great song, which we love here on the program. Dave and I do, at least, and we're going to play some of that and a tribute to Bonnie Tyler in the last hour before our Dave's disc, which I'm very pleased to say is going to be the great crooner Nat King Cole and the story behind Nature Boy. So that is all coming up. Lots of good stuff right ahead. But in the meantime, of course, if you're all set and ready, so am I.
1: The Mighty Challenge.
0: 25 questions, 5 categories. Our categories tonight are category number 1, happy 70th birthday, Tom Hanks. Category number 2, alcohol. Category number 3, computers. Category number 4, Roald Dahl movies. And category number 5, tomato, tomato. Happy 70th birthday, Tom Hanks. Alcohol, computers, Roald Dahl movies, tomato, tomato. And from Caulfield is going to kick us off here as a seasoned opener. Hello, Anne.
2: How are you doing?
0: I'm doing pretty well. I'm doing pretty well, all things considered. What do you like here? Happy 70th birthday, Tom Hanks. Alcohol, computers, Roald Dahl movies, tomato, tomato.
2: Let's try tomato, tomato. Please.
0: Tomato, tomato. Question number.
2: Please, I want to get one right.
0: Oh, come on, Anne. I'm not going with this kind of whinging and bleating. You know you're good. and everyone else does as well. One of the few contestants to have a whole nightlife lore named after her.
2: Well, thank you. You're right. Okay.
0: Yes, that's true. Question number 1. We're in tomato, tomato. The tomato is a member of which plant family?
2: Oh, God. I know it's considered a fruit, but I'm sure I'm wrong. I'll just say rose and good night.
0: No, it's not the roses. No.
2: I thought not.
0: No. Thanks, Anne.
2: No worries.
0: See you later. Bye-bye. No, it's not. That's not right. What about Paul from Nowra? Hello, Paul.
3: How you going, mate?
0: All right. Question number 1, tomato, tomato. The tomato is a member of which plant family?
3: I'm guessing vegetable.
0: Not a vegetable. Thank you. No, it's not. Trevor from Croydon Park. Hello, Trevor.
4: Hi, Phil. Are we still second?
0: Oh, you mean the Swans?
4: Mm.
0: Yeah.
4: All right.
0: But we're 2 games short of number 1. Frio's number 1, we're number 2, but they are 2 games short.
4: One really comprehensive thrashing plus tonight, which we don't want any defeat, but nonetheless.
0: Wasn't very good. It was not very good.
4: And Bonnie Tyler's other big hit was Bright Eyes from the Rabbit movie.
0: Yes, I don't. Was it a big hit? I suppose so.
4: As big a hit as the movie was, I suppose.
0: that's true. I think the overwrought singing of Total Eclipse of the Heart, you know, towards the end of the night is pretty much her signature song. But we're going to play one that's much better.
4: All right. Okay, now the question.

0: If you want a Latin.
1: Hang on. That was Art Garfunkel that sang Bright Eyes. Anyway, it wasn't Bonnie Tyler, was it?
0: She did.
1: Oh, okay. But it was Art Garfunkel's song.
0: Yeah.
1: Question number one, tomato. The tomato is a member of which plant family?
0: If you want a Latin genus and species, I'm up that well-known creek. But I can tell you it's related to when the Europeans discovered the tomato in Mexico, they were shocked that it was very edible because it's related to the toxic European plant belladonna. So if that's, I'd say belladonna, but I don't think that's actually.
1: There's another. Well, there's another term we're after, really.
0: Yeah. Okay, cool.
1: All right, Trevor. Thank you, mate. Thank you. Bye-bye. That might be a bit unfair. 1-300-800-222 is the number. Anthony from Bega's got the right answer here. What about Dan in Perth? G'day, Dan.
2: Hello.
1: Hello, Dan.
2: G'day, Phil. How are you, mate?
1: Good, mate. Are you a Freo supporter?
2: No, I'm West Coast.
1: Oh, there you go. I'll talk to you then.
2: It's good to see him winning.
1: That is depends where you're coming from, Dan. But anyway, question number one. Tomato. The tomato is a member of which plant family?
2: Well, I'm not sure. I know. I've heard it's a fruit before, but not a vegetable. But what that guy was saying about the belladonna, poisonous. The chili family?
1: Not the chilies. No, not the chilies, Dan. Thank you, mate. Not the chilies. Megan from Dawesville's got the right answer. Andrew says, no, it was. It was Art Garfunkel who sang Bright Eyes from the movie. I don't know whether Bonnie Tyler ever sang it. Did she? I don't seem to recall it. But anyway, Michael in Camberwell, that is correct. Julie from Hillwood is a family gardener, is correct as well. What about Linda from Semaphore? Hello, Linda.
3: Oh, hello, Phil. How are you tonight?
1: I'm all right. Keeping my chin up in the face of adversity. Linda?
3: That's good. You had a good night off last night?
1: Well, the studio was getting repaired, so I couldn't. We couldn't do anything.
3: Oh. Okay, you couldn't go to another studio?
1: Well, no, because of the way that the repairs were being done, no, apparently. So it came out of the West, the mighty West, which is completely fine.
3: It certainly was.
1: Yeah. So I could have, I suppose they could have flown me over there. And
3: well, they could have, at great expense to the taxpayer.
1: At vast expense to the taxpayer, but I would have had, I would have said, okay, well, let's make a week of it. We should do that, actually. I should go up. We should come to Perth and do the program from there.
3: Yeah. I mean, well, you know, but they've wanted to seed from Australia for so long.
1: Yeah.
3: We really want to, you know, we really want to try and keep them to stay or will we let them go?
1: Exactly. Steve from Frio, by the way, says it's a heartache for a Sydney supporter. Oh, thank you. Trying to tie the Bonnie Tyler and the footy stories together. Now, question number one, tomato. The tomato is a member of which plant family?
3: Going on what previous people have said and that gentleman you said I was a bit hard with, I'm going to go deadly nightshade.
1: Correct, that's it. The nightshade is what we're after, that's right.
3: Okay. Yes,
1: that's a member of the nightshade family, the Solanaceae. Family, if you want to use the Latin term. Alrighty, question number two. Nightshade was what we're after. Lots of people had. George from Fremantle had nightshade. Bruce from Noarlunga in South Australia had deadly nightshade. So to Alistair in Laura, good on you. Diana says, love to see you over in WA. Perhaps a visit to Woodnilling as well. Why not, Diana? Why not? Hey, question number two. We're in tomato, but you can move.
3: What are the other categories?
1: We've got Roald Dahl movies, Happy Birthday, Tom Hanks, Happy 70th Birthday, Tom Hanks, Alcohol, Computers.
3: Let's go Computers.
1: Computers, okay. Oh, that's a good point, actually. A couple of texts are saying Trevor was likely thinking of Bright Eyes and Bonnie Tyler because –

0: in Total Eclipse of the Half. Oh, that's right. In Total Eclipse of the Heart, she has that line, turn around bright eyes, doesn't she? Yeah, she does. That's right. But that's not the song. Trev, are you there? Computers, we're in. Okay, question number two. Linda, in 1976, who wrote an open letter to members of the Homebrew Computer Club asking them not to steal his programs? 1976.
1: Absolutely no idea. But I'm celebrating because I got one right, and that is the first time I've ever done that.
0: Oh, Linda, that's terrific.
1: So, you know, break out the champagne.
0: Well, I'm listening, but I hear no pops, Linda. But
1: no, well, I can't drink alcohol, so no, it's a very much a metaphor this side of the phone.
0: No good.
1: No good.
0: Sorry. Thanks, Linda.
1: I didn't tell you.
0: Break open the champagne. We'll have a glass here for you. See
1: you.
0: Bye. Sam from Harvey. G'day, Sam.
2: Morning, Philip. How are you?
0: Morning. I'm pretty well. Question number two. In 1976, who wrote an open letter to members of the Homebrew Computer Club asking them not to steal his programs?
2: Well, I'll say Mick Jagger.
0: Not. Thank you, Sam. I like to see you maintaining form, Sam. That's very good. Luke from Brizzy. G'day, Luke.
3: G'day, Phil.
0: Computers.
3: Guess what I found on YouTube?
0: Oh, no. What? Oh, no. Why does that sound ominous? Why does that sound ominous?
3: After you mentioned your brief television appearance the other week.
0: Oh, good. Yes. Is it there?
3: There's one episode of Flashback.
0: Is there only one? What? We made about 170 of them.
3: Well, it's probably the best of the best.
0: Well, it could have been,
3: You just search Flashback Quiz ABC TV Australia.
0: Say that again. Say that again, Luke. What do you search?
3: Flashback One Word Quiz ABC TV Australia circa 2000.
0: And up it comes.
3: And up it comes.
0: I tell you what, it was a pretty good show, but the best thing about the show was the host, didn't you think, Luke?
3: Very dapper gentleman. Very distinguished.
0: Yes, no, we rated like a lead kite, I think, Luke.
3: Well, I actually, it's funny because I remember it, but I never connected you on the radio with that man back then. So.
0: Ah, oh, dear. No, it was, I thought it was a great show, but unfortunately it was on at a time when nobody on ABC, no one in the ABC audience watches TV at 6 p.m.
3: That's the problem. That was off from the news, doesn't it?
0: Well, in those days, they basically turned on the news, and we were on there because we were trying to drum up an audience, you know, for six and try and, but it didn't work. But you know what? I had a lot of fun making. We used to make it in Adelaide. The show was actually made.
3: Yeah, you were saying that you used to get the ABC chopper over there.
0: Yeah, exactly. And get picked up by the ABC roller at Adelaide Airport. And there'd be a bloke with, you know, champagne and cheesels, and I'd have a few cheesels and champagne on the way into the studios where I'd be met and escorted to my hotel room. That's how it was, Luke. Yeah,
3: those were the days.
0: Oh, yeah, those are the days. Wow. Hey, question number two, computer. That's fine. I'm very glad you just said that, Luke, because I did remember looking at one, say, I've obviously got tapes at home of it, but yeah. I did look at one stage some years back, actually, and couldn't find it. So I'm glad that YouTube, which has got everything, has got something at least.
3: Yeah, yeah.
0: This is the thing about TV shows and films too, for that matter. They can disappear completely. Sad for us. We were on videotape back in the day. Of course, that's where it was, yeah.
3: Yeah.
0: So unless somebody digitizes the videotape, that's it.
3: It's lost forever, yeah.
0: Exactly. Question two, computers. In 1976, who wrote an open letter to members of the Homebrew Computer Club asking them not to steal his programs?
3: The Homebrew?
0: 1976.
3: I'm usually pretty good with the tech questions, but I got maybe a feeling it might have been Paul Allen, the Microsoft co-founder.
0: No. No.
3: Okay.
0: No. All right. Thank you, Luke. But you might have given someone else an idea. Thanks, man. Thank you, Liz in Canapa Point. Hi, Liz.
4: Hi, Phil. How are you?
0: Pretty good. In 1976, who wrote an open letter to members of the Homebrew Computer Club, asking them not to steal his programs?
4: I probably going to zig when I should have zagged. I'm saying Bill Gates.
0: Correct. Yes, it was. It was Bill Gates. Because I was thinking back in 1976, who do you associate with computers, really? Paul Allen, I agree. But I think Bill Gates would be better known. Question number three, we're in computers. You don't have to stay there.
4: No.
0: Roald Dahl movies, Tomato, Tomato, Alcohol, Happy 70th Birthday, Tom Hanks.
4: I think I'm going to Alcohol.
0: Alcohol.
4: Solid choice.
0: Karuba rum originates in which country?
4: Jamaica.
0: I didn't, actually, but you're correct.
4: Thank you.
0: Question number four, Alcohol.
4: Please.
0: Liz, have you got a small snifter there at the moment?
4: I have like 1 inch of wine.
0: Oh, okay. A finger.
4: Indeed. Maybe two. And that's, some more in the bottle, but anyway.
0: That's all right, Liz. We're very fond of a Negroni here in the Nightlife Lounge. And if Dave wasn't so busy, you know, putting calls up and doing his job and getting Dave's disc together, he'd be mixing a Negroni or two here on the program. Question number four, alcohol. Amontillado is a famous variety of which alcoholic drink?
4: I believe it's sherry.
0: Correct. Yes, yeah. It is. Amontillado is a famous sherry, which is not really a very good drink.
4: It depends on the sherry, honey.
0: I suppose that's true.
4: Yeah.
0: I suppose that's true. Question number five. We're in alcohol. Old number seven is the name of the first and most popular product of which alcohol company?
4: Tennessee Whiskey, I believe it's Jim Beam.
0: Not correct.
4: Okay.
0: Liz.
4: Thank you.
0: Pour yourself another two fingers, all right?
4: Thank you very much.
0: See you, Baba. 1-300-800-222. Is the number. All righty, now where are we? Who's been hanging on here? Andrew from Adelaide. Hello, Andrew.
5: G'day, g'day.
0: G'day, g'day. Question number five. We're in alcohol. Old number seven is the name of the first and most popular product of which alcohol company?
5: Of which alcohol company?
0: From which alcohol company, yeah.
5: Right. What did the lady just say? She just said Jim Beam, didn't she? What's the other one called? I'm not a Beam man. Jack Daniels?
0: What's your answer?
5: Jack Daniels?
0: Correct.
5: Yeah.
0: Yes, it is.
5: I think that's my favorite one.
0: Jack Daniels. Correct. It's a Tennessee bourbon whiskey.
5: Phil, can you just say hello to my mother? She's just listening every night. She's nearly 90.
0: What's her name?
5: Jan is her name.
0: Hello, Jan. How are you? Is Jan turned 90 or how much 90 is she?
5: She'll be 90 in January.
0: Oh, she was 90 in January?
5: No, she's 90 in January.
0: Oh, okay. Yeah, so she's 6 months to go.
5: Halfway
0: there.
5: Yeah.
0: Hey, Jan, mother of Andrew. Happy birthday in 6 months' time.
5: You love that, thank you.
0: Question number six: Have you been a pride and joy to her, Andrew, or have you let her down? Come on, be honest.
5: I'm of mixed.
0: Don't form. Blab and blub and start to.
5: I'm of mixed form.
0: Andrew, you've got a finger between the lips and you're going.
5: Well, I think I've forgotten most of it. You know, I'm nearly 60, so. I'm pretty good these days, mate.
0: Okay. Question number six. These days. Question number six. We're in alcohol, but you can move.
5: Got it. I might move because I'm not big on name brands and alcohol.
0: Roald Dahl movies, Tomato, Tomato, Happy Birthday, 70, Happy 70th Tom Hanks.
5: I think that there's got to be an easy one than those tougher ones.
0: So you want Tomato, Tomato?
5: Yeah, let's do that, yep.
0: Or Tomato, Tomato?
5: Yeah.
0: Question number six. The word tomato comes from the language of which Mesoamerican people?
5: The Aztecs.
0: Correct. Yes, the Aztecs. All right, question number seven.
5: You didn't expect me to get that one, did you?
0: Yes, I did.
5: Well, luckily, Mum.
0: Your problem is you've exposed yourself badly here, Andrew, because you've got your mum listening.
5: I know.
0: And if she thinks, you know, you don't do well, she'll think, what's going on? I mean, what?
5: She will be ashamed.
0: My own little Andrew. And look at him.
5: If I pronounce something incorrectly still at my age, she still tells me off.
0: She'll think, my little Andrew, what a goose. How did he not know that?
5: Yep, she will.
0: Question seven.
5: Exactly what she thinks.
0: Question seven, tomato, tomato.
5: We have to go that one again, do we?
0: No, we don't. You can move if you like.
5: Oh, actually, okay, let's move to you choose. I don't know. Not the booze one.
0: No, I can't choose. You have to.
5: Oh, okay. Well, what were the other subjects again?
0: Abby's 70th birthday, Tom Hanks, alcohol, computers, Roald Dahl movies.
5: All right, do Tom Hanks.
0: Happy 70th birthday, Tom Hanks. Question number seven.
5: Ridiculous sounding question.
0: Steady.
5: Sorry. The producer did cut me off.
0: Well, I think you're in big danger, B.
5: I know. Sorry.
0: What character does Tom Hanks voice in the Toy Story films?
5: He's Woody,
0: He is Woody the cowboy, yeah.
6: Everyone, Bonnie made a friend in class.
7: She's already making friends.
6: No, she literally made a new friend. I want you to meet Forky.
8: Hi.
9: Hello.
8: Hi.
10: He's a spork.
6: Yes, yeah, I know. Forky is the most important toy to Bonnie right now. We all have to make sure nothing happens to him.
11: Woody, we have a situation.
12: I am not a toy. I was made for soup, salad, maybe chili, and then the trash.
0: Oh, dear. If you'd put the idea up at a story meeting, I'm sure people would have said, don't be ridiculous. But it works. Question number eight. We're in Happy 70th Birthday, Tom Hanks, yes?
5: Yeah, let's do that again.
0: Monuriki.
5: Oh, damn it. Knew it.
0: Monuriki, an uninhabited island off Fiji, became a tourist attraction after the release of which Tom Hanks film?
5: Castaway.
0: What's that?
5: Castaway.
0: Castaway is correct. Very good. Hey, what's going on here? There's three in a row.
5: Oh, well, I didn't want
0: to disappoint Mum.
5: Didn't want to, yeah, okay.
0: Sure. How's he going, Jan? Not bad. Hey, question number nine. All right, question number nine.
5: Nine is a good number. It's the ninth today.
0: Happy 70th birthday, Tom Hanks, staying here. In which 2004 film did Tom Hanks play Santa Claus, the conductor, the father, and a hobo?
5: So, can you repeat the whole thing? Again?
0: Which film did Tom Hanks play Santa Claus, the conductor, the father, and a hobo? Thank you anyway, Andrew. All right, we'll see you. We'll see you. Appreciate the. And I'm glad Jan saw you at your best. Graham's got the right answer here as well. Craig from Dudley Park had Castaway. Good. Peter from Portland has sent me a picture of what he thinks is a top bourbon. Yeah, I'm the kind of the opinion that, I mean, I'm sure there are such things. Old granddad, okay, I don't know. I'm not a fan myself, but I know others are. Lindy from Bridge North. Hello. Hi, Lindy.
13: Hi.
0: Question nine. In which 2004 film did Tom Hanks play Santa Claus, the conductor, the father, and a hobo?
8: Okay. Yeah, nice knowing you. No, don't know.
0: Thanks, Lindy. No. See ya. Okay. Bye. Thank you anyway. Gail from Wollongong. Hi, Gail.
9: Hi, how you going?
0: Not bad. Question number 9. Happy 70th birthday, Tom Hanks. In which 2004 film did Tom Hanks play Santa Claus, the conductor, the father, and a hobo?
9: Oh, that's the Express. Is it the Polar Express?
0: Correct, it is. It's the Polar Express.
10: He said Santa would have to fly faster than the speed of light to get to everyone's house in one night. He wasn't sure Santa was for real.
13: All aboard!
14: You coming?
15: Where?
13: Why, to the North Pole, of course. This is the Polar Express.
0: The Polar Express. All right, question number 10. Well, we've got two left in Happy Birthday, Tom Hanks, if you like, or we could move anywhere else. Alcohol, computers, tomato, tomato, or Roald Dahl movies?
9: I'll stay there.
0: Staying with Happy Birthday, Tom Hanks? Who did Tom Hanks play in Baz Luhrmann's Elvis movie?
9: Oh, Colonel Tom Parker.
0: He did. He played Colonel Tom Parker. He did. Very good.

0: destiny, or does it just come knocking at your door?
1: Give a warm welcome to a Mr. Elvis Presley.
2: Get a haircut, buttercup.
0: In that moment, I watched that skinny boy transform into a superhero.
3: Yes, Baz Luhrmann's movie about Elvis, the early Elvis. Question number 11, Gail.
4: Yes.
3: One left in Happy 70th Birthday, Tom Hanks, if you like.
4: Yes, please.
3: For which movie did Tom Hanks win his second Best Actor Oscar?
4: Philadelphia.
3: Not Philadelphia.
4: Oh, I know.
3: Sorry, Gail, no. Sorry about that, but thanks anyway. A good run. Okie doke. Sue in the Blue Mountains. Hello, Sue.
5: Hello, Phil.
3: Hi, Sue. How are you?
5: Not too bad. I've got a bit of a croaky throat.
3: Are you? Oh, well, get some, what do they say, get some lemon and honey into it? I never found it does any good. I never found it does any good, but you know what? You can. It's a nice drink anyway, Sue.
5: It tastes nice.
3: That's right, exactly. Especially when you put lots of honey into it in particular. Anyway, if you feel it's doing you good, that's always been my big belief. If you feel it's doing you good, it probably is.
5: Yeah, that's right.
3: Question 11. For which movie did Tom Hanks win his second Best Actor Oscar?
5: Well, I can think of is Sleepless in Seattle.
3: Not Sleepless in Seattle, no. Sorry, thank you, bye-bye. No, that's not right. To Ian in Penrith. Hello, Ian. G'day, Ian. Hello. Question number 11 we're up to. Happy 70th birthday, Tom Hanks. For which movie did Tom Hanks win his second Best Actor Oscar?
6: Thinking hard. sorry about this, but...
3: Oh, that's all right. That's all right, Ian. We'll move on, but thank you anyway. Nicole from Flinders Park. Hi, Nicole.
7: Hello. How are you?
3: I'm very well. Question number 11. Happy 70th birthday, Tom Hanks. Hard to believe he's 70. For which movie did Tom Hanks win his second Best Actor Oscar?
7: Forrest Gump.
3: Correct, yeah.
7: Yay.
3: Forrest Gump. One of the many movies that he's made, has he made a bad one? Don't think so, has he?
7: I don't think so.
3: No, I agree.
8: Hello. My name's Forrest. Forrest Gump. Do you want a chocolate? I could eat about 1.5 million of these. My mom always said life was like a box of chocolates. You never know what you're gonna get.
3: Yes. I didn't think he was great in the Baz Luhrmann movie as Colonel Tom Parker, but, you know, the movie itself was okay.
7: Movie's good.
3: Movie's okay, yeah. Any movie about Elvis is going to be good, isn't it, Nicole?
7: I think so.
3: Fair enough, too. Question 13. That's it for Tom Hanks.
7: Curses.
3: Curses, yes, exactly. alcohol, computers... Tomato, Roald Dahl movies.
7: Roald Dahl movies, maybe.
3: Okay, Roald Dahl movies. Oh, that's nice. Somebody, Dides in Adelaide says, I've done a VHS capture of ABC Presents Two Fat Ladies, hosted by Philip Clark in 1998. Hey! That's right, I did. Oh, that's great. Is it up on YouTube, Dides? We're trying to resurrect my early heritage, see, Nicole. Because you know what? I'm coming back, Nicole. I'm coming back on TV. No, that's right. It was the two fat. That what it was. There was a Literary Lunch hosted by me, correct? Of Two Fat Ladies, and back in 1998. Ah, those were the days, Nicole.
7: Memories.
3: I'm trying to think, actually, of who it was. You know the two fat ladies. You remember them.
7: Yes.
3: And they were as – well, you can't say this word anymore, can you? You couldn't have a show called Two Fat Ladies.
7: You probably couldn't.
3: No. You'd have two ladies comfortable with their own in their own skin program.
7: That's it.
3: Which
7: doesn't really roll off the tongue the same way.
3: Correct. And can I just tell this small anecdote? Is that there were two of them, as you know, and there was a stage, and there was a little, there were steps leading up to the stage, and I had to escort them up there because I was, you know, hosting the lunch, as it were. And the first one got up on her own accord. The second one, I was a bit worried that they would fall over, you see. I mean, they were, shall we say it again, two fat ladies.
7: Older.
3: Anyway, so I put my arm out, and unfortunately, I mean, I'd be sacked these days. Unfortunately, my hand went under the top, and I was found myself grasping the reality of the two fat ladies. I shot my arm back as you can imagine. She looked over her shoulder and I thought, oh, no, it's going to end here. Fortunately did not. Someone said they both had heart attacks, did they? All that duck fat, I suppose, yeah. They were very good fun, I must say, and it was a good fun TV show, and they were very good fun in person as well.
7: They were good fun.
3: All right, question number 12. This distracted me. Where are we at?
7: Roald Dahl movies.
3: Roald Dahl movies, thank you. Mm. Question number 12. I'm distracted by the second old tape of mine that surfaced tonight. Who directed the 2016 adaptation of the BFG? Who directed it?
7: Oh, my. Well, that wasn't what I was hoping for.
3: It's a Roald Dahl movie.
7: Well, yes, I don't want, yes. I'm afraid.
3: Nope.
7: I don't ever know the directors.
3: Sorry, Nicole. Bye-bye. I'll see you later. Julie from Leeming says, aha, so there is truth in the rumours that you're leaving. No, Julie, there is not. I'm not leaving. Tina in Fairfield says, you can't use the term two fat ladies in bingo anymore. Because that's the term for number eight, isn't it, the two fat ladies? Oh, can't you? Oh, I see. Oh, this is what the world is going to pot, isn't it? Come on, the two fat ladies. Lovely. Paul from Plainland says, you and Tony Delroy could join up and do the early years. Ah, yes, exactly. Bobsled says, I prefer the term used in blues songs. Built for comfort, not for speed. Nice, yes. Fossil from Baldiva says, Phil, it would have to have been called Two Ladies Comfortable in Their Own Excessive Skin. Oh, I don't think you could use the word excessive, Fossil. I don't think so. Soft Dog says, I had no Soft Dog. There will be no such tape. Soft Dog suggesting I may have made a salacious tape. No, Soft Dog, there is no such thing. Trev from Surface Paradise. Sorry, Trev, you've been waiting on there. Hello.
9: Oh, hello, Philip.
3: Who directed the 2016 adaptation of the BFG?
9: Who directed it? I don't know.
3: Thank you, Trev. Bye-bye. Someone else has suggested it could be called Number 88, The Two Celebrity Cooks on Motorbikes. Doesn't have the same ring, does it? Tara from the truck. Hello, Tara.
10: G'day, Phil. How are you?
3: Pretty good. Question 12. Who directed the 2016 adaptation of the BFG?
10: I've been thinking of this one just while you've gone through the last couple of people.
3: Yeah.
10: Was that Ryan Cosgrove or something like that, I think his name is.
3: No.

0: Brian Cosgrove or something like that, I think his name is.
1: No, nothing like that, Tara, sorry.
0: Okay, no worries, I've got the wrong movie.
1: Yeah, sorry, Tara, thanks.
0: No worries, thank you.
1: See ya, bye-bye. Your Italian doctor would call them two obese ladies. Yes. Matt from Success in Perth. Hello, Matt.
2: Hello, Philip, my old timer.
1: Help us out here. Who directed the 2016 adaptation of the BFG?
2: Steven Spielberg.
1: Correct. Yes, it was Steven Spielberg.
3: What kind of a monster are you?
4: Bone cruncher. Child chewer. Meat dripper. Gizzard gulper. Butcher boy.
3: Please don't eat me.
4: You think because I'm a giant that I'm a man goblin cannibal? This be the story of a little gal. It would be great adventures and laughter. Times will be hard, times will be soft. So hold your breath, cross your fingers, here we go.
3: I'm going to call you BFG.
1: Ah, yes. Thanks, Matt. Okay, question 13. Oh, that's nice. Greg from One Thaggy says, oh, sorry, not Greg. Bruce and Frio says that our Two Fat Ladies is still there online, hosted by Odyssey.com. Okay, great. Terrific. Matt.
2: Yes.
1: Question 13.
2: I'd like to get out of this and get back into the alcohol, please.
1: Yeah, you can. Okay. Question 13. Alcohol. There's two left here. Which variety of brandy is produced in the French département of Charente and Charente-Maritime?
2: Brandy. It's. I don't know.
1: Variety of brandy.
2: I know a brand name.
1: We're not brand names. We want variety. No.
2: Yeah, I know the brand name, but I don't know what variety it is.
1: Well, what I'm talking is a general term here, which describes a variety of brandy.
2: Is it dry brandy?
1: No.
2: No.
1: I hope I didn't mislead you there. No, sorry, Matt. Thank you.
2: That's okay.
1: Thanks for helping us out with the BFG. Ian from Dover in Tassie. Hello, Ian.
5: Good morning.
1: Morning. Neil the Seal has disappeared, Ian.
5: Yes.
1: Oh, I loved it.
5: He's outside menacing freight, coastal freighters.
1: I hope so, yeah. I think when I heard the news that Neil the Seal had gone, I thought, gee, I hope nothing's, you know, harmful's happened. But he's just decided to slip back into the ocean and disappear for a year.
5: No, they reckon he'll be back around Christmas time.
1: Oh, okay. Good.
5: He's going out to get a couple of snacks.
1: A belly full of fish, yeah. Exactly.
5: Yeah. He wants to put on another quarter of a ton.
1: It's a very funny story.
5: I've got to find out what they eat. I've got no idea what they actually eat, but they must eat a lot of it. It must fish. Be really fattening.
1: Fish. They like fish.
5: It'd be something peculiar, I'm sure. Jellyfish or something. Yeah, I don't know.
1: Hey, which variety of brandy is produced in the French département of Charente and Charente-Maritime?
5: The only thing I've got is Napoleon brandy.
1: Yes, which is a variety. What's the variety? Or
5: Chateau Napoleon?
1: No.
5: I'm close.
1: You are close, yeah. Sorry, Ian. Bye-bye. Latif's got the right answer. Go on, Latif. Anne's got the right answer. Karen from Mullumbimby's got the right answer. Dave from Sonano. G'day, Dave.
6: Hi,
1: Dave. What are we after here? Which variety of brandy is produced in the French department of Charente and Charente-Maritime?
6: I've got no idea. I'll just go cognac.
1: Correct. That's what I wanted, yeah.
6: Oh,
1: cognac.
6: Oh, nice.
1: Yes, cognac. Well, because there are different varieties of brandy. There's cognac and there's Armagnac and maybe some other yaks.
6: Well,
1: I don't know.
6: I only know of, cognac, and they've got the VSO. He or whatever they call it.
1: That's right,
6: it.
1: The very special old pale, yeah.
6: Yeah, that's the only ones I know of.
1: But there's cognac and there's Armagnac. That's another variety of brandy. But
6: there you go.
1: There you go. Question 14. I'm not supposed to be answering any questions. Question 14. We've got one left in alcohol, otherwise computers, or you could go Roald Dahl movies or tomato.
6: Let's do computers.
1: Computers it is. Which Microsoft program was originally called Presenter?

0: PowerPoint.
1: Correct. PowerPoint. Nice. Question number 15, computers. Now a generic term for any digitally altered image. Which graphics editor by Adobe was originally released in February 1990?
0: Photoshop.
1: Correct. Yeah, boom, boom. No problems here, Dave. You run a you're running a computer shop?
0: No. Look, I used to have a Commodore 64, and that's about where my computer.
1: Oh, wow. So you've technology. Been there from the beginning.
0: Well, kind of, yeah.
1: Yeah. Annette from Perth had Photoshop. Frank from Mount Evelyn. Good, yes. Adrian, Harry in the Bay also had Photoshop. Okie doke. Question number 16. 10 left here. We're staying in computers, I guess we are.
0: Yeah, let's stick there.
1: On a Windows PC, Control X is the shortcut for which function?
0: Oh, now, hang on. I'm going to get the wrong one, aren't I? Cut.
1: Correct.
0: Yeah.
1: Yes. Yes. Cut is the, if you highlighted something and you want to cut the text, Control X, those two keys.
0: That's right. And I think Control V is to paste. Anyway.
1: It is. Someone says, Cognac, Armagnac, what about Essence of Yak? I bet you there is such a drink in Tibet. There is bound to be Essence of Yak drink. They drink fermented yak milk in Tibet, I'm sure. Gee, that'd be a cracking drink after a hard day on the tools, wouldn't it, Dave?
0: 100%. Isn't like yak milk like blue or pink or something? It's an odd colour, isn't it?
1: I don't want to know.
0: Oh, I know. Well, yeah.
1: I don't know. I don't think so. I think it's a milky yellowish colour.
0: Okay.
1: Oh, you think it's blue?
0: Well, I don't know. Blue or pink or something. I just tend to remember it. Anyway.
1: I mean, after a hard day repairing the culverts in the mountain passes that have fallen in, Dave.
0: Yeah, yeah.
1: When you return to the monastery, do you think a great big tankard of fermented yak milk would be the
0: hit? Look, it doesn't really appeal to me, Phil. It doesn't appeal to me. No.
1: Yak milk is typically creamy or milky white, I'm assured.
0: There you go.
1: A mother yak does produce a unique first milk called Beastings, which can have a pinkish tint.
0: Oh, I'll go with that.
1: Yeah. The more I learn about yak milk, the less I'm...
0: let's stick to the cognac, Phil.
1: Question number 17... Staying with computers, I guess. There's only one left in computers.
0: Okay, we'll stick there.
1: This will be five in a row for you. In computing, what does... Oh, this is too easy for you. Can I make this harder?
0: No. Okay.
1: In computing, what does RAM, RAM stand for?
0: Random access memory.
1: I told you it was too easy, yes.
0: Well, how are you going to make that one harder for me?
1: I have ways.
0: I don't
1: make it up on the run. No, hang on. Everyone's going to think I make things up on the run here. I do not. Our magnificent quiz master, Patrick, makes these questions for us, and I simply do what the great master has constructed. All right,
0: you're
1: we've
0: a good
1: got
0: man, Phil.
1: There are competing views on that topic, Dave. Question number 18. We've got alcohol, tomato, or Roald Dahl movies.
0: I think I like the sound of. Let's go Roald Dahl movies.
1: All right, Roald Dahl movies. Question number 18, which Oscar-winning actress plays the Grand High Witch in the 2020 adaptation of The Witches?
0: I can see. Angelica Houston?
1: Not Angelica Houston.
0: Oh,
1: no.
0: Goodness. Thank you very much, Dave.
1: See you, mate. Bye-bye. No, it's not. Fermented yak milk is the favourite drink of Tibetan throat singers. I'm sure it is. I got into trouble for bagging throat singing the other night. People said I wasn't being, you know, good on the diverse front. That's probably true. Paul from Geelong, hello.
2: There you go, Phil.
1: Pretty good. Question 18.
2: Yeah, all this talk about Cognac.
1: Yeah.
2: I thought you were going to play a little snippet of the Buddy Guy song.
1: One beer, one. No, oh, that's the John Lee Hooker song. No, which one do you think of?
2: Well, Buddy Guy done a version of it with Jeff Beck and Keith Richard playing guitars in it.
1: Oh, yeah. This is One Beer, One. What is it? One Beer, One Scotch?
2: No, the song Cognac.
1: Oh, Cognac. Okay. Oh, good.
2: You ought to dig it out. Get Dave to dig it out for you.
1: I won't dig it out. I'll get Dave to dig it out. Yeah. There's no way I'm getting under the counter of the Nightlife Lounge. I tell you, you should see the stuff in there. It's just no way.
2: If you haven't heard the song, Phil, you haven't lived yet.
1: There's many ways in which that statement is very true, Paul. Question 18. Come on. Which Oscar-winning actress plays the Grand High Witch in the 2020 adaptation of The Witches?
2: No, I don't know. Meryl Streep.
1: Not Meryl Streep. Sorry, mate. Thank you. I'll dig it out. Thank you for the tip. 1-300-800-222.

0: talking about cognac. Liquid gold in every sip.
1: Liquid gold in every sip. There you go, Buddy Guy, Keith Richards and Jeff Beck. Guitar work supreme. You're right. Bobsled says one bourbon, one scotch, one beer. No, that was, yeah, that's another song. That's a John Lee Hooker song. Well, okay, 1-300-800-222. Come on, help us out here. 18, question 18, Roald Dahl movies. Which Oscar-winning actress plays the Grand High Witch in the 2020 adaptation of The Witches? All right, I have no one to answer this question. Which Oscar-winning actress plays the Grand High Witch in the 2020 adaptation of The Witches? Michael in Brisbane, no, it's not Bette Midler. No, it is not. Annette from Perth, good, yes. Frank from Mount Evelyn, good. Anybody else? 1-300-800-222. We can't proceed unless we get an answer. Jane from Homebush, correct. Anthony from Canberra says, hang on, maybe we should make a yak milk drink and call it Yakult. Ha, ah, hang on a minute, someone's already done it. Chris from Pakenham. Hello, Pakenham. Hi, Chris.
2: All of Pakenham. Yes, yes, we're all here.
1: Every Pakenham listening is tuning in. Come on, which Oscar-winning actress plays the Grand High Witch in the 2020 adaptation of The Witches?
2: Oh, she's anything but a witch, but I think it's Anne Hathaway.
1: Correct, it is. It's Anne Hathaway. Very good. Yeah. All right, question 19. We're in Roald Dahl movies, but you can move to alcohol or tomato, if you like.
2: Well, I'm intrigued by a lot of tomato sandwiches, sir.
1: Tomato. Which 1991 film starred Kathy Bates, Jessica Tandy, and Mary Stuart Masterson?
2: Jessica Tandy.
1: Now think of the topic we're in here. Yeah. Tomato.
2: Yeah.
1: Which 1991 film?
2: Only 91, yeah. Jessica Tandy, she was in Driving Stazy. I'll just go Fried Green Tomatoes.
1: Fried Green Tomatoes is the one we wanted.
3: How anybody could have thought she murdered that man is beyond me.
4: I beg your pardon?
3: Well, you sit and relax a while. I'll tell you all about it. Itchy and her friend Ruth ran the Whistle Stop Cafe.
5: What we really need is an assertiveness training class for Southern women.
4: Well, I got mad, and it felt terrific.
6: Face it, girls. I'm older, and I have more insurance.
7: Got it just for you.
4: Thank you.
7: Secrets in the sauce.
1: Yes, it was a very good movie, very lots of fun, too. Chris, question 20. We're in tomato. The mm-hmm. Italian word for tomato is pomodoro.
2: Pomodoro. I've just learned something.
1: This is not optimistic for you in that case. The Italian word for tomato is pomodoro, which means golden what?
2: Apple.
1: Correct. Look at that.
2: Yeah, they just fall anatomy.
1: I know. Golden apple. Wow.
2: Golden apples. Well, I wish they were for me.
1: All righty. Question number 21. Last one in tomato. The French bartender Fernand Petitot claimed to have invented which cocktail in 1921?
2: Well, just one more. Like, what is his name again?
1: Tomatoes. We're in.
2: Not a tomato yet. Oh, I'll go. Basically, the ingredients of Bloody Mary.
1: Correct. Very good. Very good. I'll put you on hold because we've got to go to the news, where we'll answer the last few questions.
8: Every day better.
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10: But it's the journey that matters. 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
11: ABC News with Andrew Kaloupas. Iran says it'll continue to retaliate against US military bases in the Middle East if it continues its attacks on Iran. It comes as Jordan came under fire from Iran, as Middle East correspondent Matthew Doran explains.
12: It appears that they have been the target of this latest round of strikes from Iran. It does appear, though, that Jordan's air defences have been able to pick those threats out of the sky. But it does show that this situation is escalating again, not only the Gulf states being targeted by Iran, as they have done over and over and over again throughout the course of this conflict and throughout the course of this latest wave of strikes, countries like Bahrain and Kuwait in particular targeted because of the US military presence that they have there, but now also Jordan being targeted as well.
11: Federal opposition leader Angus Taylor has warned voters against backing One Nation during a speech to a policy forum in Sydney. Successive opinion polls in recent months have shown the minor party outperforming the coalition, which has so far been unable to strengthen its supporter base under Mr. Taylor's leadership. He told the Sydney Institute supporting One Nation is a mistake for several reasons.
13: If you're considering supporting One Nation, there are at least three reasons to think again. First, One Nation is a column of smoke. Long on rhetoric but short on substance, One Nation's offering is a random grab bag of poorly defined, contradictory and constantly changing positions.
11: An online hate monitoring group is questioning the accuracy of figures TikTok presented to the Royal Commission on anti-Semitism and social cohesion earlier this week. TikTok appeared before the commission saying it adheres to international human rights norms and that it removes 98% of content that breaches those standards before they are reported. Dr. Andre Obola, CEO of the Online Hate Prevention Institute and a former director of the Zionist Federation of Australia, is sceptical of the platform's data.
14: Early on, our data was showing that TikTok was one of the better platforms, in fact, one of the best. But over time, what we've seen, particularly in the last year, is that TikTok has got worse and worse. And we've seen a dramatic spike in the amount of online anti-Semitism that we're seeing on TikTok.
11: Ukraine has continued to strike Russian energy infrastructure and two oil depots set alight. The BBC's Danny Eberhard reports.
15: Commenting on the latest strikes, President Zelensky said every day that Moscow delayed ending the conflict should bring the feeling of war back to where it all began, namely Russia. Strikes on oil infrastructure affect Russia's military, its state budget, and also civilians. Huge numbers of Russians face restrictions and lengthy waits at filling stations for fuel. Separately, more oil tankers from Russia's shadow fleet have been hit by Ukrainian drones. It's not all one way. Russia struck Ukraine overnight with missiles and drones.
11: Bangladesh says nearly 750 people, most of them children, have died in the past 4 months from confirmed or suspected cases of measles. There are currently nearly 1,000 new cases every day, with hospitals struggling to cope. Officials say cases are slowing after an emergency campaign has immunised more than 18 million children. Before the outbreak, the World Health Organization had said Bangladesh had made substantial progress towards eliminating the disease. Three Northern Territory corrections officers have been stood down with pay after bikie Isaac Thompson became the third prisoner to allegedly escape custody in 4 weeks. Courtney Barrett-Peters has more.
16: The 26-year-old, known in the underworld as Baby Shark, finally nabbed at a Darwin River home 3 days earlier. He allegedly gave correctional officers the slip while being escorted from an ambulance into Royal Darwin Hospital. His escape sparking an external review into the Northern Territory Department of Corrections, with three workers stood down. Thompson is the third man with ties to the Mongols to run from custody in just 4 weeks. 2 weeks ago, another associate fled hospital under the watch of corrections. And before that, patched member Branch Graham sensationally bolted from a Darwin courthouse dock.
11: To sport it in the AFL, after a goalless first half, Fremantle has staged a remarkable comeback to beat the Sydney Swans by 38 points at Perth Stadium. The Dockers kicked 15 second-half goals to the Swans' 6 to complete a stirring win, 15-21-111 to 10-13-73. ABC News.
17: Hi, it's Bern Young. Looking at the Friday forecast, and this cloud's keeping the overnight temperature relatively mild, a low of 11 degrees. Tomorrow, a max of 21. Still a partly cloudy day ahead. About a 70% chance of showers and maybe up to 8 millimetres for the Gold Coast. So showers most likely in the late morning and afternoon. Light winds turning southerly and picking up a little in the morning and then becoming lighter in the middle of the day.
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0: Yes, well, hello and how are you? Philip Clark with you on ABC Radio. This is Nightlife and we're into the last hour of the program. You should be getting us loud and clear on local radio right across the country. It's 6 past 1, 6 past 11 in WA. Hi, everyone. In South Australia and the Territory, it's 24 to 1. Through the Pacific and the rest of the world, through the internet and Radio Australia too. Very good to be with you. 1-300-800-222 is my number. We're up to question 22. We've only got 4 questions left in the Mighty Challenge. Issues of the day, there's plenty of things around. What do you think of the Telstra outage? And did Telstra behave properly and well, do you think? And should they – what do you think they should do to make it right? Or how do you think they've behaved at it? What else is around? The World Cup. Anybody – you're still watching the World Cup? The pointy end is coming up. Who do you reckon should – who do you want to win? And in these last hours too, I'm very, very much looking forward to Dave's disc tonight, because Dave is paying tribute to the king of crooning, Nat King Cole, and the story behind Nature Boy. And also, of course, very sad news which came earlier on this evening, and that is the death of Bonnie Tyler. Died far too young at 75 from complications apparently in Portugal from some surgical operation, it seems, anyway. Look, sad news to hear, and what contributions Bonnie Tyler made, hey? So we'll have some of that coming up in this hour as well. Don't worry, we have not neglected her. But in the meantime, of course, we have to finish up the last 4 questions in
1: the Mighty Challenge.
0: Chris from Pakenham was up on deck and doing very well indeed. Hi, Chris.
2: Here we go.
0: Now.
2: It's all about to change.
0: Okay, we've got Bloody Mary was correct for the last one. The French bartender Fernand Petiot claimed to have invented which cocktail in 1921? The Bloody Mary. It's an unlikely thing to invent because it's vodka and tomato juice, basically, with salt and pepper and other stuff in it.
2: A long list of ingredients.
0: Does it have Worcestershire sauce in it? I think it does.
2: Only if you're living on the edge.
0: What's that?
2: Only if you're living on the edge.
0: Chris, you only drink a Bloody Mary if you have been living on the edge, because that's
2: really
0: it's a breakfast it's definitely a breakfast cocktail, I think.
2: I'll start using it appropriately.
0: Yes, here we are. We'll get kicked off air for promoting boozing, which is anyway. Question 22. We've got a choice, so there are only 4 left, okay? So we've got 3 questions in Roald Dahl movies and 1 question in alcohol.
2: In what?
0: Alcohol.
2: Sorry, yeah. Sorry, the drinks are getting to me. We'll switch over to Roald Dahl.
0: We're switching over to Roald Dahl movies? Okay, Roald Dahl wrote the screenplay for which Sean Connery Bond film?
2: Oh, that's evil.
0: Not everyone knows this, I don't.
2: No, well.
0: Or maybe they do.
2: You're speaking to one. I'll have to crash into one that I think you might have done was The Spy Who Loved Me?
0: No, not The Spy Who Loved Me.
2: There I end.
0: Thanks, Chris. See you, mate. Bye-bye. Thanks for waiting on for us. All right, Caleb from Balmain. Hi, Caleb.
3: Hi, Phil. Go ahead.
0: Yes. Roald Dahl wrote the screenplay for which Sean Connery Bond film?
3: How many films was he in? I know you don't answer questions.
0: Who, Sean Connery or Roald Dahl?
3: No. Roald Dahl wasn't in the film.
0: He wasn't in films, no.
3: You Only Live Twice.
0: Correct. It is. Live Twice.
4: Any interference with this spaceship will be regarded as an act of war.
5: If our Singapore tracking station is correct about the rocket not landing in Russia, then where did it land?
4: This is the big one, 007.
5: Good evening.
4: We assume it's Japan.
6: Welcome to Japan, Mr. Bond. And how do you like our country so far?
7: Well, at least he died on the job.
6: He'd have wanted it this way.
7: Rubbish. Bond is alive.
8: Request permission to come aboard, sir.
9: Are the Japanese equipped to launch such a rocket?
10: That's what you've got to find out, and fast.
0: Yes. All right, question 22. Question 23. Two left in Roald Dahl movies, if you like, or the one left in alcohol?
3: I think I'll go alcohol, please.
0: To alcohol. The last question in alcohol, question 23. Maraschino is a liqueur obtained from which fruit?
3: Cherries.
0: Correct, cherries. Yeah, that's right. Okay, that's it for alcohol. So we have
3: well,
0: two.
3: Well, I haven't died twice. Well, I have lived twice now, actually. I've done two questions. Have.
0: You've done two questions, exactly. Two left, Roald Dahl movies. George Clooney voiced the title animal in which stop-motion animated film of 2009?
3: Oh, God. You got me, Phil. Sorry.
0: Thanks, Caleb. You got two right. Good on you. See ya. Which is a pretty good effort. All right, Stuart in Launceston. Hello, Stuart.
11: Hello, Philip.
0: Question 24, Roald Dahl movies. George Clooney voiced the title animal in which stop-motion animated film of 2009?
11: That's The Fantastic Mr. Fox.
0: It is The Fantastic Mr. Fox, correct. Okie doke. Well, you by luck, hook or by crook, and good luck as well, have managed to put,
11: how I go this time.
0: Put yourself into this box seat. Question 25, for the magnet and the win. Who played Willy Wonka in the 1971 movie Willy Wonka and the Chocolate Factory?
11: Done it again. Bloody Chris Hemsworth all over again. He's dancing. I've got Gene Hackman in my head too. It's Gene Wilder. Gene Wilder.
0: Gene Wilder is correct. Gene Wilder is correct. Yes, exactly. He was Willy Wonka.
12: Finito.
13: That's all?
12: That's all? Don't you know what this is?
13: My gum, it's gum.
12: Wrong. It's the most amazing, fabulous, sensational gum in the whole world.
13: What's so fab about it?
12: This little piece of gum is a three-course dinner.
14: Bull. No, roast beef, but I haven't got it quite right yet.
13: I don't care.
12: Oh, I wouldn't do that. I really wouldn't.
13: So long as it's gum, then that's for me.
12: Violet, now don't you do anything stupid.
13: What's it taste like? Fabulous. It's tomato soup. It's hot and creamy. I can actually feel it running down my throat.
12: Stop. Don't.
15: Why doesn't she listen to Mr. Wonka?
16: Because, Charlie, she's a nitwit.
0: Yes, very good. All right, Stuart, well done. I'll get your details from you and get this magnet out to you. Thank you to everybody who had a crack tonight too. Very good fun. Fantastic Mr. Fox. Baronia had that. So did Matt in Success. Annette from Perth had Gene Wilder. Jim in Campbelltown had Gene Wilder too. Jane from Homebush had the cherries as well. Nice work, everyone, and a good challenge.
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0: All right, a tribute to Bonnie Tyler coming up. We've got also Dave's Discs, looking forward to that for Nat King Cole. And Issues of the Day coming up right now too. If you'd like to have a crack, we've got time to have a chat. Issues of the Day. A lot of the country was adversely affected by today's Telstra outage, or yesterday's Telstra outage, depending where you are. We still don't know much more about the causes behind it. I wonder what you think about it. 1-300-800-222 is the number. Lines are free. Grab one. Were you affected by the Telstra outage? What do you think Telstra should do about it? As I say, we don't know much about the causes behind it, aside from Telstra saying it had to do with the timing nodes on its network. I did hear the chief financial officer have a crack at what the cause was. I felt a bit sorry for him because it's clearly a technical thing. It was about the timing nodes. Apparently, it switched everything back to November 2006 for some reason. As to why that happens, well, it's, I suppose, a tech person could tell us. But anyway, it certainly ruined a lot of people's days and also created mass confusion, particularly on railway services, regional railway services in Victoria in particular. Communications Minister Annika Wells said yesterday it was up to Telstra to, quote, make things right with its customers. I wonder what you think about that, and whether or not what you think about the way Telstra behaved as well. The legal reality here, of course, is that most mobile and internet contracts don't typically include compensation clauses, but the damage has been significant. I wonder what you think. In the past, there's been a lot of focus, of course, on the access to the 000 emergency call systems. Telstra's saying they have followed up on the ones, that's approximately 600-odd calls that did not get through, and they've done welfare checks, as they call them. That is, ringing people back, and in instances where they can't contact people, putting it on to police to go and chase it up. In the past, Telstra has offered up free data weekends, but these days, of course, most of us have more data quotas on our phones than we know what to do with. So I wonder what you think the nation's biggest telco should do to make it right. What do you reckon? 1-300-800-222 is the number. You're still watching the World Cup. Have you been watching as keenly since Australia was eliminated as we've moved into the quarterfinals? Who do you want to win? Only France, Morocco, Norway, England, Spain and Belgium, Argentina and Switzerland can possibly win. After the weekend, it'll be halved. Out of your lot, what do you reckon? Who's the pick? Who's lucky to be there in a World Cup? I think there's a lot of sentiment saying they'd love Morocco to win. 1-300-800-222. And there is the question, of course, of There is the question of England. They've only won one in 1966. Could this be the occasion to win another one? They've got a good team. Jude Bellingham and Harry Kane. What do you reckon? Or is the... Is everybody's favourite, France, just going to have a triumphant march down the Champs-Élysées, as it were, to victory in this? 1-300-800-222. Some thoughts, you may have some other things to raise as well. Happy to have a chat in our issues of the day. The number again, 1-300-800-222 is my number if you would like to give us a call.
17: Issue of the day.
0: Hi, Philippa.
19: Hello, Philip. Philip, I'm aghast. I'm in Melbourne and had to go out to an appointment.
0: Yeah.
19: But the absolute chaos, retransportation and communications, I rang my bank to ask whether I could get cash out just in case.
0: Oh, yeah.
19: I was not aware of the fact that Telstra, its main job, communications, had so embedded itself into the other areas that it could actually stop our transport in Melbourne, our train.
0: No, I agree. I was extremely surprised by that, all the regional train services were all dependent on Telstra's network.
19: And the taxi drivers that were sat at their work unable to take any passengers. So it's instead of just being our trusted communications company for Australia, it's become this behemoth of profit over what I call corporate governance.
0: Mm.
19: And it's going to lose its social license because it's not doing its first job.
0: What do you think of the argument that sometimes in a big and complex communication system there'll be problems occasionally?
19: I don't
0: know. Not good enough?
19: But yeah. It cannot stop a nation. There used to be a saying in Victoria, the race that stops a nation. Well, now a phone company can stop a nation. It's ridiculous.
0: Yeah. No, I kind of get the argument to it. I was thinking about this today, Philippa. I don't know whether you agree with this or not. I was thinking, think about a company like Boeing making aeroplanes, right? In the sky, you can't have things that go wrong. Because the consequences are huge. And similarly here. But I know that Boeing say that in a typical aeroplane there are something like, you know, there are five systems behind the ones that exist. There are fail-safes everywhere.
19: Please tell me, where are the assessment risk management tools for each of these purported streamlines under their control? Because it's pathetic under the train system. Then there's the payment systems that just stopped working. Small businesses, Phil, that can't carry a company that's been, you know, they've got millions of dollars and the only people not being serviced are us Australians. It's got to be looked at more stringently. Risk management is not, it's not being done well enough. Indeed, in one of the Senate inquiries, how many are on this emergency team?
0: Yep.
19: I mean, how long did it send the computers back? 40 years? Ridiculous.
0: Oh, thank you, Philippa. I wonder whether you agree with that or not. 1-300-800-222 is the number. Paul says Telstra should have to halve all customers' bills for 2 months. Yeah, well, there's an argument for compensation. Christopher from Kirribilli says, I don't believe a single word the Telstra CFO says. And the CFO's not home from leave yet, really. Well, I heard him say today that she was going to be back at work today, Eastern. She's back at work at her office today, Eastern time. So he says that she made great efforts to come back straight away. Who knows the truth of this? But look, she has been. If you look at the time scale, I think she was in Europe, wasn't it? Has made her way back. She'll be back at her desk tomorrow. You'd expect to be great. Pressure on her to make some statements about it all. 1-300-800-222 is the number. Grant from Waterloo. G'day, Grant.
20: G'day, Phil. Yes, usually from Waterloo. Happened to be just down and I'm still in the Melbourne at the moment. So,
0: oh, okay, yep.
20: Which was interesting. Again, was I flew in and just came in and could see all the things happening up at the Southern Cross Railway. And
0: Yeah.
20: Yes, it wasn't, Jenna.
0: Are you a Telstra customer? Did your phone go down?
20: I am actually. And while we're going on that one, I was talking to overnight on early, what day that it first came out, and I was trying to talk to Mick James and Trevor Chappell about something, but all of a sudden by the Listen app went strange and I couldn't listen to them on the phone. I rang in Mick, just sort of said, oh, what's going on? I haven't been able to listen. I was just curious as to what's going on. He goes, oh, I'm not sure why you get your phone's not working. I went, okay. And then for some reason, it did have an impact during the day, just minor, nothing like that. But the amount of chaos that it was causing at Southern Cross Victoria Station with all the trains, you've had to feel sorry, you know. I wasn't caught up as in, I wasn't trying to get home out into one of the V-line trains, but you could hear it all going through the railway system. And I heard one at about 6 o'clock in the Woolworths just outside of it, and the guy from V-Line was going, you're actually best, folks, if you can get your own way home. Failing that, we're trying our darters to get replacement buses, but we can't guarantee them. We're not sure. We have an estimate of maybe 2 to 3 hours that we might be able to get buses, so we might be able to do something for you, but we can't guarantee that. So, and I'm just looking at everyone else thinking, you fool people. And, of course, that meant that everything in Melbourne, there was a lot of people then forced to stay overnight in Melbourne. So, lucky I had mine sort of booked and paid for, but you could see people scrambling and people, what do? Do we try to go home or do we try to stay in town and where do we go? And you could just see it. You walking past and you groups murmuring. So that was why I rang just very quickly, if I can. Yeah. I was just wondering today, because we've had the Indian Prime Minister Modi in town and we had Albanese met him and everything, and that's good, fine, meet one of our things. But just why things from 2012, when we just started to make the thing about signing limited supply of uranium to India, who have not even yet signed the NNPT,
0: Nuclear Non-Proliferation Treaty.
20: They still haven't signed it. But today, Anthony Albanese can say, all the good things about the export and money for Australia. But
0: hasn't changed. We're selling them uranium again.
20: And it's just like, well, please explain how any underlying conditions have changed to we want our trading partners, which we should be sticking to. So that's
0: fair enough. Yep.
20: Leave you with. All the best.
0: Thanks, Grant. Good on you. Appreciate the call. Yeah, no, fair enough. Fair enough. The export of uranium is not for their nuclear arms program, but for peaceful purposes, they say. So there you are. Phil question says my text. Does the Australian government still own a third of Telstra? No. There was a time when the Australian government did own some Telstra, but it was all privatised, wasn't it, back the late 90s and early 2000s? It's a publicly traded company now on the stock exchange. Who's going to win the World Cup? Isla, hello. Hi, Isla.
1: Oh, hello. Sorry.
0: That's all right.
1: I can't hear my name. I'm calling just to say that I don't think it really matters who wins. Mm. I've just been quite disappointed with the lack of excitement within Australia for the World Cup. I wore my Australian jersey to work on Friday before our game against Egypt, and no one else at work had a single Australian jersey or colours on.
0: Oh.
1: Whereas Date of Origin night came around and all I could see was a sea of maroon, and I was a bit disappointed that we can't come together and band around our country on the world stage.
0: Yeah. Are you a soccer player yourself, Isla?
1: No, I'm not, but my background is Bosnian, so both my parents are Bosnian.
0: Oh, okay.
1: Eastern European, where soccer's, something I grew up with. In fact, I actually went to watch the World Cup in the US. I watched two of Bosnia's games, and it was an absolutely electric atmosphere.
0: It would have been an amazing
1: time. Yeah, and which is why I really don't think it matters who wins. I mean, if you ask the question, I am on the France train, but I think it's more about supporting a country, coming together, good sportsmanship. And, I think the world heals in a way. I think that's what I experienced when I was overseas, the melting pot of everyone from all corners of the globe uniting over one sport. And it is the most popular sport objectively on paper in the world, and it is just disappointing that in Australia our local league, the A League, is just rubbish, and it's not even on national TV.
0: No, it's not. It's not as good.
1: Watch it. Joke.
0: Soccer has always struggled locally in Australia. That's the thing, Isla. We get behind the Socceroos, but I don't think, for the rest of it, the local league, as you say, the A-League, it's always been troubled, isn't it?
1: I wonder why. I'd love to know why, and I'm a bit at a loss. I think it must just be a cultural thing.
0: Maybe part of it, Isla, is that all the best players go overseas.
1: Potentially, but that's because the leagues are better overseas.
0: What about that guy? Because that guy Lucas Harrington, who was in the Socceroos, he's been named in the best. I think what is it? The best North American side or something or other, and he's been courted by Barcelona, and he's only 18 years old. Wow.
1: I think it's Colorado that he plays for. Yes.
0: Yeah, he does.
1: Great talent.
0: Yeah.
1: Yeah, I think that there's a lot of good talent, and I'm not even the best person to talk to you about this. I wish it was my brother on the phone to you. He'd have all that. I think we need to support. I think it's something that Australia does really well, but I think that it would be great to see soccer kind of football, really, we should call it.
0: it's soccer in this country, isn't it? I noticed the Americans all call it soccer too.
1: The history of it's interesting. I think it comes from the French word association, is my understanding of where the word comes from.
0: I think that's right.
1: Anyway,
0: it's a round ball. It's the round ball game, Isla.
1: Yes, but it's the only game where the whole point is only your feet can touch the ball, whereas everything else, rugby, your hands touch the ball.
0: In my experience, Isla, hands, arms, feet, head, body, backside. and in certain cases, if you're Maradona, you can fist the ball into the net as well.
1: That's right, yes.
0: Anyway, nice chatting, Isla. Good on you. Good on you, bye-bye. Yeah, take care too. Nice and patriotic Aussie, and good on her too. Norway for me, says Sharon. By the way, I saw Bonnie Tyler in the 2017 New Zealand summer concert. She was fabulous and beautiful. Rest in peace. Yeah, rest in peace indeed. Indeed. We're going to have an edition of Dave's Discs tonight, so let's start with that, eh?
21: It's time for Dave's Discs.
0: Hey, Dave.
22: Hello, mate.
0: Oh, no, g'day, mate. Yes, Bonnie Tyler. This news only came through just before our show began.
22: That's right. So I thought we've got to do something for Bonnie.
0: I think so.
22: She was fabulous, wasn't she?
0: She was.
22: And only 75. That is young.
0: It's too young.
22: It's way too young. Bonnie Tyler, I mean, when you talk about Bonnie Tyler, what do you think of? That raspy...
0: Yeah.
22: sort of distinctive voice of hers, don't you, really?
0: It's a Heartache, Total Eclipse of the Heart.
22: Let's go through a few of them. What do you reckon?
0: I think so.
22: Bonnie had her first worldwide hit back in 1978, and it was this track. It's Heartache, of course. It's a-

0: It's that voice.
1: It's the voice, isn't it? Yeah. That raspy voice.
0: Yeah. Beautiful. Yeah. It was from her second album too, called Natural Force. Mm. So we'll get to her first album in a few moments' time. Bonnie Tyler often blended styles from elements of country to rock and pop over her career, and her success on the pop charts. She'd score a second time back in 1983 with a track written by Jim Steinman. I think we featured Jim just a couple of weeks ago here on the program. She saw Meatloaf on Top of the Pops, and she'd had a couple of hit records, so she thought, well, I'm going to go and ask Jim Steinman, can you write me a song? And so he did, and it became a huge hit. Remember this? Once upon-

0: Faster than a song. Faster Than the Speed of Night was the name of that album. Yeah. And it's a great song, isn't it?
1: Typical Simon song, though, as you say. A completely overwrought emotion, Dave.
0: Yeah, it certainly helped Bonnie Tyler assume her place among the iconic artists and the songs of the 80s, that soft rock genre with the hair, remember?
2: Yeah.
0: It was all about the hair. The following year, after that hit single, she had another hit called Holding Out for a Hero. That was from the soundtrack to Footloose. That would propel her again to the summit of the world's music charts, but it would be her final top 40 hit, this one.

0: Great song. Really good song. Bonnie Tyler earned 3 Grammy nominations. She even represented Britain at the Eurovision Song Contest. That was only a couple of years ago, really, 2013.
1: Mm. Yeah.
0: And was awarded an MBE for her services to music by Queen Elizabeth II back in 2023. She was born Gaynor Hopkins back in 1951. Bonnie Tyler was encouraged to pursue a singing career after placing second in a local talent contest as a teenager. And she performed then off and on in Wales as a backing singer, particularly in R&B groups, particularly with that voice too. But she decided to record a couple of solo demos that led to a contract with RCA Records. Then in 1976, she had to have surgery to remove nodules on her throat. And that's where we get that trademark vocal sound.
1: Is that where it came from? Okay.
0: Yeah, back in 76. And we go back then for her first success. It came with the lead single from her debut album, that album called The World Starts Tonight in 1977, and that contained her very first chart hit, Lost in France, which became a top 10 hit in the UK, and of course it was a huge hit here in Australia, and it's one of my favourite songs. I think
1: and mine too. I love this song.
0: Yeah. Shall we give it a spin? And Valet to Bonnie Tyler.

0: Yes, magnificent. Farewell, Bonnie Tyler. Dead too young. Yeah. Thanks, Dave. That was nice.
1: Fantastic. All right.
0: On to tonight's Dave's Discs.
1: The main attraction. Are
0: Which
1: you ready?
0: Is, hmm?
1: There was a boy, a very strange, enchanted boy. His name? Eden Arbez. A proto-hippie who slept under the Hollywood sign in Los Angeles. But I'll get to this fellow, the songwriter of tonight's disc, in just a moment. You're in for one of music's most incredible stories tonight on Nightlife, and the sounds of one of the most divine voices ever to have crooned in music. This music masterpiece in particular has a storyline that is woven with touches of American racism, German bohemians, labor union politics, a valet who made a promise, along with a person's deep quest into spiritual mysticism. Nat King Cole was the symbol of everything cool back in the 50s and 60s, but things were not always smooth for the crooner behind such an enchanting voice. But he triumphed through so much prejudice. Nat led a trio in the early 40s, playing a string of jazzy tunes that became R&B hits. Nat wasn't necessarily known as a singer in those early days. Nat King Cole was one of the finest pianists of all time and would be legendary if only for his piano playing. The son of a Baptist minister in Chicago, he had piano lessons as a child, an outstanding piano player in the trio that he led. But it was soon obvious there was a need to utilize that smooth, warm, romantic baritone voice of Nat King Cole. His debut vocal song, Straighten Up and Fly Right, was written from a spiritual sermon that his father gave in church one Sunday.
2: A buzzer took a monkey for a ride in the air. The monkey thought that everything was on the square. The buzzer tried to throw the monkey off his back, but the monkey grabbed his neck and said, Now listen, Jack.

0: Straighten up and fly right. It was one of the sermons that Dad gave in church one Sunday that Nat King Cole wrote, recorded, and from then on, he was increasingly recorded solo, or he'd have guest vocals from Johnny Mercer or The Velvet Fog, Mel Torme. Nat King Cole was exceptional. He recorded some of the greatest songs of all time.
1: And now the purple dusk of twilight time steals across the meadows of my heart.

some of the finest Nat King Cole hits that we all reminisce with. But tonight we are going back to the very first song that was a hit for one of the greatest crooners of all time. In fact, we go back just a little bit further to a night in 1947. Nat King Cole was doing a gig at the Lincoln Theatre in Los Angeles when a curious, dishevelled figure turned up at the back of house. It was Eden Arbez, whom I mentioned earlier. Now, going back a little bit further in time to around the turn of the 20th century, German iconoclasts created a movement that became known as Lebensreform, life reform movement, and a posse of them began immigrating to California in the United States. They followed a very simple philosophy: organic eating, communal living, and an anti-industrial, non-materialistic lifestyle. Joni Mitchell may have sung about getting back to the garden in the 60s, but these people were tilling in that garden decades ahead of the Woodstock generation. In the early 40s, a young itinerant piano player, George Aberl, decided to shun all materialistic things, and he decided to join those now known in the US as the natural people. They grew into what became known as the Nature Boys. After joining the group, George Aberl renamed himself Eden Arbez. The arrival of the hippie era was still a few decades away, but backstage at the Lincoln Theatre that night, 1947, was a 30-something-year-old man with a face sprouting an overgrown beard and shaggy, shoulder-length, scruffy hair. He had with him sheet music and the lyrics that he wrote to a song he titled Nature Boy. And he carried it to the Lincoln Theatre to hand over to Nat King Cole. But

Abez only got as far as the backstage valet. That valet was Otis Pollard, and despite the looks of this disheveled fellow standing before Otis Pollard at the doorway, Otis made Eden Abez a promise. The valet said he'd pass along for him the sheet music to Nat King Cole backstage. Then Abez simply slipped away into the night, leaving no contact information. If he had, the posting address would have read, housed somewhere under the letter L of the Hollywood sign, which was his abode at that time. Capitol Records was the home of Nat King Cole, and they hated the song. They did not like what they heard when Nat replayed the recording of this offbeat oblong tune that didn't even have a chorus. Nat had also gone against Capitol Records' wishes and insisted on adding orchestration to the track. Now, at this stage of his career, he'd only had a few minor songs, so it was a little brash of Nat King Cole, but Nat's career was all about to change thanks to this song. Capitol Records decided, well, they wouldn't release the track. They relented the following year out of sheer desperation. A musicians' union recording ban against what became known as the Taft-Hartley Act led to a strike and no new songs were being recorded. When Capitol Records finally capitulated and needed to release something new, they pulled out Nature Boy, and it shot to the number one spot on the pop charts. Listeners were intrigued by this song. They were drawn into it. Now, for those of you who play an instrument, you may notice on this song mysterious-sounding minor key melodies and how it bears an Eastern vibe. Well, that's because the song's writer and Abez's interests were in Eastern spirituality. Nature Boy skyrocketed Nat King Cole into the mainstream pop charts, but black pop stars were far from the norm at that time. To perform this song on television, which was bewitching people right across the United States from sea to shining sea, it was decided that to protect the fragile sensibilities of the white TV audience, the makeup artists would cosmetically lighten Nat's skin. Nature Boy became a genre and era transcending standard. Nature Boy would also go on to inspire people like the Beatles to write their song Mother Nature's Son. This elusive Abez, sometime later, came to join up with Nat King Cole on a TV program, and he was given the credit that he deserved, finally, for writing this song. And Capitol Records could now pay him the rich royalties that he so deserved. But, true to Abez's materialism-shunning ways, he didn't want the money. He decided that the rich remuneration, the royalties from the song Nature Boy, all the money earned, was to be transferred over to a fellow that kept his promise all those years ago. Abez's 25% share in royalties earned from Nature Boy, the massive number one selling single, was signed over to Otis Pollard, the valet of the Lincoln Theatre. Here's our disc tonight on Nightlife. Nat King Cole

0: What a song, eh? Nature Boy. Nat King Cole, with in the hands of a great artist like Nat King Cole, in the hands of a lesser artist, that song might not have been what it was, but in the hands of Nat King Cole, what an extraordinary thing. Thanks, Dave. That was great. Nat King Cole, Dave's choice for Dave's discs this week, and also a chance, of course, to celebrate Bonnie Tyler too. It's been a bit of a feast, hasn't it? Sad to hear the news of Bonnie Tyler's death at 75. She died in Portugal from complications, but not without leaving this planet some tremendous songs as well, including, as we heard, it's, well, great things like It's a Heartache and Total Eclipse of the Heart and our favourite, Lost in France. All right, we've got news coming up on the way.
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0: And if you're heading for the World Cup viewing screen, by the way, you can wait up for it. France are playing Morocco at 6 a.m. Eastern, okay? France playing Morocco 6 a.m. Eastern. And over the weekend, Spain and Belgium tomorrow morning, 5 a.m. There's a big one on Sunday morning, by the way. And this is not too bad, 7 a.m. 7 a.m., then, yeah, okay. 7 a.m., these times are all Eastern, okay? Norway and England on Sunday morning. So it'll be the Viking Haaland against Citizen Kane, won't it, Harry Kane? So very much looking forward to that as well. And as look, as a number of texts said, why are you banging on about this when the Tour de France is also on, Wimbledon's also on? I know. How about the unseeded Englishman, Berry, who's come from nowhere to Wimbledon semi-final, unseeded, wild card entry into Wimbledon? Terrific stories. Okay. All right, that's about it for me, but we've got to go. But you know what? There is plenty to look forward to.
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0: Of course, Ashwin's going to look after you. Hi, Ashwin.
3: Hey, Phil. Earthquakes have been in the news lately. Mm-hmm. We don't get them very much in Australia. There was Newcastle in 1989, but occasionally they happen here. So we thought we'd do an earthquake explainer, the science behind them. Are our buildings ready? Just a whole deep dive into the earthquake realm.
0: Yeah, exactly. What? No. Hang on, am I okay to go to bed tonight? There's nothing on the forecast, is there?
3: No, nothing to worry about. No, you'll be safe. So we'll do the earthquake chat. We'll also look into this. You know, there was that scheme, Royal Far West, that used to bring kids from the bush to Manly. It was a big country, see the ocean for the first time.
0: Yeah.
3: We're checking in with them to see how that's going. It's still going many years later, and their brief has expanded into looking after the health of kids in the bush. And we'll check in on New Zealand. There is a new rule, a plumber has decided to charge more to customers who don't have convenient parking outside their house, which seems quite reasonable.
0: What?

0: Just takes them longer to find a park. So
1: yeah, like everyone else. Yeah,
0: exactly. So
1: come
0: it's
1: on, tradies, get a grip.
0: Exactly. So we'll see if that's justified or not.
1: All right. Thanks, Ashwin.
0: Thank
1: Good
0: you.
1: Listening. Ashwin Sagar will look after you, and you and I will talk on Monday. Have a great weekend. Here's the news.
2: Your town.
3: I'm 60, and now it's time to give the land back to nature and let nature do its thing it does with the land.
2: Your station.
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6: ABC News with Andrew Kaloupas. Iran has confirmed it's launched missiles at a US base in Jordan as tensions in the region deepen. As Middle East correspondent Matthew Doran explains, it's affecting traffic in the Strait of Hormuz.
7: It appears that at the moment the Strait of Hormuz traffic through that area is at a standstill once more. Shipping through that vital channel had picked up over the course of the last couple of weeks since that interim deal between the US and Iran was signed 3 weeks ago. But in the light of these attacks by Iran on ships in that area and these strikes that have been exchanged between the US and Iran across the Persian Gulf there, that traffic has again stopped. And we know that this is a major concern, not only for global markets, but this is one of the issues that still needed to be addressed in further negotiations between the US and Iran.
6: More than 20,000 people have given Indian Prime Minister Narendra Modi a loud welcome in Melbourne. Here's Kaveh Akbari.
8: Supporters packed Docklands Stadium for the Melbourne Meets Modi event, with many lining up for hours to hear him speak. Prime Minister Modi told supporters India is impatient to grow and achieve more. The event was filled with Indian Australians waving phone lights and cheering as Mr. Modi spoke about India's global ambitions to become one of the world's top three economies. Prime Minister Anthony Albanese also spoke at the event, praising Australia's Indian diaspora, saying the country is better because of its contribution. Outside the stadium, however, groups of protesters raised concerns about Mr. Modi's record on human rights, media censorship, and religious discrimination.
6: The Online Hate Prevention Institute says social media companies need a clearer and more consistent standard for moderating online hate. Meta, TikTok, YouTube and Kik have appeared before the Royal Commission on Anti-Semitism and Social Cohesion this week, explaining how they police content and engagement on their platforms. Dr. Andre Obala, CEO of the Institute and a former director of the Zionist Federation of Australia, says there should be a gold standard based on the most effective measures used across the sector.
9: What we've seen from the social media companies is no consistency between them. Every platform is doing something slightly different. If we could take the best practices, what each company is doing right, combine them together and get everyone to just do that, would solve a large part of the problem.
6: The Greens say the federal government needs to further regulate telcos after Wednesday's nationwide Telstra outage. Impacted individuals are being urged to contact Telstra directly for compensation. The Telecommunications Industry Ombudsman says it has also received a number of complaints. Green spokesperson Sarah Hanson-Young says telcos are largely self-regulating.
10: The government needs to be doing a lot more to regulate and properly oversee this industry. And the telecommunications industry is basically self-regulated. The companies write the rules, and then there's a government authority that is meant to kind of make sure the companies are doing what they said they would do. It's just not good enough.
6: Chinese state media say at least 28 people have been killed in a shoe factory fire in the southeastern city of Xinjiang. Many people are believed to have been trapped inside the building when the blaze broke out around midday Thursday local time. Chinese fire and rescue authorities raced to tackle the fire, dispatching more than 180 personnel and 35 vehicles to the scene. Chinese President Xi Jinping says the fire has resulted in heavy human losses and called for increased search and rescue efforts. Bonnie Tyler, the Welsh singer with a distinctive husky voice, has died at the age of 75. Tyler's team says her death was unexpected and occurred in a Portuguese hospital where she's being treated for an illness. Sam Wilkinson looks back on her life.
11: Every now and then I get a little bit lonely and pretend you're never coming round.
12: Gaynor Hopkins was born in Skewen, a village in Wales, to a coal miner father and homemaker mother. She entered a talent show when she was 18 and, despite finishing second, was encouraged to continue to perform.

0: She formed her own band and changed her name to Shireen Davis. After getting a record contract as a solo artist, she changed her name again to Bonnie Tyler. Her singing voice was the result of a vocal cord nodule operation in the 1970s. Her biggest hits in the 70s and 80s were It's a Heartache, Holding Out for a Hero, and Total Eclipse of the Heart.
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3: Good morning. As always, we kick off with a quiz at about this time. So if you'd like to learn some trivia, share a bit of trivia knowledge with the rest of us, and go on the draw to win this ABC Radio Overnight's fridge magnet, give me a call on 1300 800 222. 1300 800 222. Stu will pick up the phone, get you in the queue to play the quiz. We've started sending out the magnets now. I'll discuss this with Stu later. There was some commentary on the level of design that's been put into these magnets. Perhaps it's not Van Gogh. You know, it's not a Cezanne. They're quite basic, but it's not about the design, is it? It's about the achievement. It's about the space it takes up on your fridge. So that number to call is 1300 800 222 to play the quiz. For the rest of the program, this is the journey we'll go on. We will explore a sound we don't hear very often. It's this. It's an earthquake. Rumbling, preparing. We live on a strange planet, tectonic plates floating on a sea of liquid mantle. And so they collide and they produce devastation in earthquakes. And we will understand exactly the science behind earthquakes in this program. And the other issues around them: are our buildings good enough? When's the next one likely to strike? What's Australia's risk? Earthquake science, earthquake chat, all coming up in the second hour of the program. And then after that, we'll cross over to discuss the Royal Far West. They bring kids from the bush in New South Wales to Manly. And it's not just about giving them a seaside adventure. It's about looking after their mental health and plenty more. So we'll discuss that coming up in the third hour. And then we'll also cross over to New Zealand, where plumbers, well, one in particular, has started charging if you don't have convenient parking. It just takes him too long to find a park, so you pay as well. What do you think, tradies? Is that a good system, the convenient parking surcharge? It has begun. That's the plan. Thank you for your welcoming messages. Latif has messaged, and Ray continues his travel. He's messaged from Mount Vesuvius with his family. Beautiful shot. Actually, Ray, Mount Vesuvius is lovely now. 79 AD, though, not so much fun. Big explosion covered Pompeii. And so you might like to listen into the natural disaster chat, the earthquake chat we have coming up in the second hour of the program. Bobsled says most tradies wouldn't dream of charging extra for parking, but this guy's having a crack. Bobsled underway with the jokes already, so it's a good day to start. Some sad news, though. As you may have heard, Bonnie Tyler has passed away, so I thought in tribute we could kick off with one of her songs tonight. This is Holding Out for a Hero.

that's holding out for a hero. Vale Bonnie Tyler, what a classic one of hers. Also, how generous was that producer to the drummer? He really cut loose with that Tom Phil drum solo. Many other producers would not have tolerated that from their drummer, but he was allowed to run wild. Someone has said, hi, it's Ashwin here, Mike here, sorry, hi Ashwin. The opening of the song sounds like Vanda and Young, Down Amongst the Dead Men. Compare and see what you reckon, mate. And totally non-Bonnie Tyler related, someone says, here's some trivia for you as we kick off the quiz. Did you know that the circumference of the Earth, our Earth, is 40,075 kilometres? However, I think it may be closer to 40,076 kilometres from the last time I checked it with my ruler. What a world trip that would be. Also, did you know for some trivia that the Earth bulges in the middle? I'm not sure if that's because it's gotten older. Did it always bulge in the middle? But it certainly does. So some of the mountains in the middle get an unfair advantage as they reach out towards the solar system. That's it for trivia. Well, for our trivia, we are about to kick off with the quiz. I wanted to let you know there's a slight rule change for the quiz. If you're playing for the first time, it's not a last person standing quiz, and that remains. It is a point-based system. So every correct answer puts you in the draw to win. The winner is randomly selected at the end. So you can win up to 2 points for your questions. You get, if you don't answer your first question correctly, that's it. But if you do, you get a second question. So up to 2 points per person. That's pretty much it. The small rule.

0: change I thought we'd make is we had been offering points for a well-sung song rendition. I think we'll just reserve that for special occasions. So no song points in particular tonight. Everything else stays the same. Neil says, if I were lucky enough to win the fridge magnet this morning, would it be possible for a small fridge to be included in my prize? Some cost of living pressures out there. We did send a little booklet to someone the other day. Not sure if there's an ABC fridge I could send in there. We have very small cabinets. You wouldn't even fit a fridge in our locker rooms. So we're about to kick off with the quiz. A quick run of the temperatures before we continue. Brisbane, it will be 21 degrees today. Shower or two. Sydney, 17. Shower or two. Melbourne, 16 degrees with morning fog. Mostly sunny, though. Canberra, 13 degrees, morning fog. Hobart, 13 and mostly sunny. Darwin, 33 degrees, mostly sunny. Adelaide, 17 degrees, late shower or two. And Perth, 19 degrees with showers easing.
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0: Kane says in relation to holding out for a hero, the drum solo in the middle, I reckon that drummer would be a Roland 808, perhaps a Blee Ashwin. P.S. Good morning. Yeah, that drum solo was wild. Justin has called in from Frankston. Hi, Justin. That's a sad sound because Queensland didn't do so well at the Origin last night. I know. I hear you. It was just one of those nights. You know, next year, though.
2: Yeah. I've got some good news to tell you.
0: Sure.
2: It's my birthday tomorrow.
0: Oh, yeah, because you said that was a week away last week. Happy birthday, Eve.
2: Yes, and I won't be able to call you next week as I'll be in Rome playing in my World Pickleball Championship.
0: I like it. You've been pickleballing all over the place. We just got a text message from Ray in Atlanta in Mount Vesuvius. Will you go somewhere outside of Rome, check out some Mount Vesuvius?
2: No, we're actually staying in Rome, so we're actually not far from the pickleball centre. So we're about... Cool. We're going to be about 5 minutes away from there, so I'm going to be over there for 3 months, and then I'm off to America for my retirement.
0: Oh, well, stay in touch with us, Justin. Send some pics through as the adventure continues. I'll put to you your first question tonight.
2: Please be a sport question. Please be a sport question.
0: Well, no, I don't have sport for you, unfortunately. I have an earthquake question, though. We are talking earthquakes in the second hour.
2: Yes, talking about that, okay. Yes, I've got a story about that, but I'll tell you later.
0: In 1923, Justin, a massive earthquake killed 90,000 people in Tokyo. The quake, though, however, was not directly responsible for most of the deaths. What was?
2: The tsunami.
0: Oh, that's actually a point, not a bad logical guess, but it's not the tsunami in this quake.
2: Because I remember there was the Hiroshima earthquake.
0: Fukushima launched the
2: earthquake, yes. And then it wasn't actually an earthquake. It was actually a tsunami that went from Fukushima to Bali. And I think it almost reached Australia, but we didn't cop it. But,
0: no. Yeah. I mean, it depends where the epicentre of the quake was. So in this case, that's not what did it.
2: I think the Fukushima one was in Nagano or something.
0: Yeah, not sure. Yeah. Well, it's not the case tonight, Justin, so I'll chat to you another night.
2: All right, then. Thanks, Dan. And I just want to pass my condolences to Bonnie Tyler's family.
0: Yeah, sad day.
2: He was the best singer that I have ever met. I only met her once, and that was in 1988.
0: Yeah. Well, she had some real character, her voice. I'll play another Bonnie track a bit later. We've got a request for one, so we'll play that later on.
2: All right, then. Thanks, man. And I'll definitely keep in touch with you over my last pickleball tournament.
0: Yeah, keep us posted. Thank you, Justin, for calling in. Peter has called in from Sydney. Hello, Peter.
3: Hello. I just thought of a Japanese joke told to me by a Japanese historian.
0: Oh.
3: Well, it wasn't told to me. He makes videos about Japanese history. Anybody who follows TikTok will probably know who I'm talking about.
0: Okay.
3: But in one of his videos, he said, "What the Fukushima?"
0: Oh, see? Hey, that's edgy. That's edgy for TikTok. I like it.
3: I laughed out loud when I was watching the video because I thought I hadn't heard that before. It was just like he was talking about something that happened, you know, in ancient Japanese history.
0: Yeah, I like it. Holding out for a hero, Shima. Okay, we got some puns going tonight. But no, that's not. It is an earthquake question, though. Not. It is a Japan question in some ways, Peter.
3: Now I imagine, like the Great Fire of London, that it was the predominantly wooden construction of the time, and then things caught fire.
0: It was. It was fire. Not a tsunami. It was fire that did the damage. Okay. Did you watch a lot of TV in the 90s, early 2000s?
3: Oh, I don't know about a lot, but I did watch some.
0: Okay. Here's your question. Which TV cartoon series features a robot named Bender?
3: Oh, okay, that's easy. Oh, that's the Futurama.
0: It was, okay. So you watched enough. You watched enough Simpsons spin-offs to figure that out.
3: My son was born in 1990, and so even if I hadn't been drawn to watch Futurama,
0: yeah,
3: myself, watching it with him, yes.
0: Your son is just about having a midlife crisis. 36 right now. He's sort of
3: pondering
0: what to do with his life. Is it one of those situations?
3: Well, you know, midlife is 35 is not midlife anymore,
0: no,
3: is it?
0: It's not.
3: It used to be when life expectancy was 70.
0: Yeah.
3: But anyway, yes. He's actually doing in line with my background, as a youth and your current employment.
0: Yeah.
3: He's actually doing improv theatre.
0: Oh, good. I like that. Yeah, he's putting on shows for the public.
3: Yeah, yeah, he's got one tomorrow night actually, but I don't even remember where it is.
0: It's a good life, and it's a good skill to have, improv, because it just trains you to go with the flow in general. So,
3: well, the funny thing is, he's very much like my wife in personality, and less like me. I'm very like, you put me on a stage with a microphone in my hand and 1,000 people in front of me, and I just relax.
0: Mm.
3: Whereas he's quite, you know, reserved.
0: Yeah.
3: But I guess that's the thing. When you're doing theatre, you're wearing a mask. Even if you're not wearing a physical mask, you're you know, playing a role.
0: So that's right.
3: You're not actually revealing yourself necessarily.
0: No. It is something you can hide behind as well.
3: Yeah.
0: Whereas stand-up can be a bit more revelatory.
3: Oh, yeah.
0: So yeah.
3: I have done comedy.
0: Yeah.
3: As a teenager, and I loved it.
0: Yeah.
3: But yeah, the pressure's on when you're
0: very much.
3: Everybody's looking at you and expected to be funny.
0: Yeah, very, very much. Well, you're on the board with 2 points, Peter, so not too hard tonight.
3: No worries. See you later.
0: See you later. Baronia from Adelaide, you are correct. It's Futurama. And fire was correct as well. Many of you got the fire. Harry and Leroy in Penrith. Bobsled has made a joke about Queensland. Queensland quacked up in relation to Justin's impressions. Okay, Helen has called us from Healesville. Hi, Helen.
4: Good morning, Ashwin. How are you?
0: I am good today. Let me put a question to you, which is, did you watch The Lion King at all?
4: No, I had the video, but I never got around to watching it.
0: It's only been 30 years. Okay, we'll see if this question works then. What does Hakuna Matata mean? There was a song, Hakuna Matata. What does Hakuna Matata mean?
4: In the jungle?
0: It doesn't. Oh, that was a light. In the jungle, the lion sleeps tonight. Have you got that in your head?
4: No, but I just thought because they were in a jungle, aren't they?
0: They are when they sing this song, but it's not the exact meaning. They're not singing about their location. It's something else. So, Helen, thanks for calling.
4: Okay. Thank you. Good luck.
0: Thank you, Helen. Imagine if they were singing about their location. Hakuna Matata. Trev has rung us from Surfers Paradise. Hi, Trev.
5: As always, Trev has rung at exactly the wrong time.
0: How's your Swahili?
5: I learnt Swahili in high school, but I used to duck out behind the box shed when the classes were on.
0: Yes, it was a very common language in Australia in the 90s, so I'm not sure if this is going to work. Also, the idea, I love that Helen thought it was in the jungle singing about your location, because there's not a lot of songs about Surfers Paradise as a location. But
5: no, and sometimes I'm out walking around at 3 a.m. going, in the jungle, the mighty jungle, the council's workers are out tonight.
0: I like it. Not sleeping now. That's good. Well, it's not about a location. It's, I would say, it's a pick-me-up song. Hakuna Matata. What does it mean, Trev?
5: Pick-me-up song.
0: Hmm.
5: Everybody be happy.
0: Can you give me a like a slightly more specific meaning of what Hakuna Matata means?
5: Oh, look, I'm paraphrasing. be happy today.
0: I'll give it to someone else, Trev. It's, you're close. You're very close. It's just not quite there.
5: Never mind, Ashwin, and thank you. Good night to you and everyone else.
0: Good night, Trevor. Thank you for calling in. Karen has called in from Altona Meadows. Harry, you are correct. Someone said, look, there's a lion. These are all very practical song messages. I'm in a jungle. Look, there's a lion. But this song is not practical. It's motivational. Karen, hi.
6: Hello.
0: Did you ever sing Hakuna Matata? At any point?
6: I've seen the movie. Yeah. I think it means no worries.
0: No worries is correct. No worries, no troubles. Take it easy as well. So Trevor's almost there. Okay, that's 1 point for you, Karen. Second question. How many years was Genie stuck in the lamp before Aladdin found him?
6: What a question. Genie.
0: Yeah.
6: I'll say 10.
0: How many years? 10 years?
6: Yeah.
0: No, that doesn't sound very long for a genie. That would fly by that time. It's a bit longer, but we'll see if someone else can get it, Karen.
6: No worries.
0: Thank you for calling in. 1 point for Hakuna Matata as well. 1300 800 222 is the number to call in. The lines, we have one line free if you'd like to call in, and you can text as well. 0437 774 774. Karen, you are correct about Hakuna Matata. Chipper from Kippering has a trivia question. Has Trevor ever won a magnet? Trev from Surfers Paradise has. I think it was about 5-6 weeks ago. So he's had his moment of glory. Bob has called in from Greenacre. Hi, Bob.
7: Oh, good morning, Ashwin. I don't know whether you remember, but I mentioned I was born in New Zealand, and I was born in Napier.
0: Oh, right. So that's the west coast, New Plymouth. Oh, no, east coast, isn't it? I've forgotten.
7: It was in the sunny Hawke's Bay.
0: Yes. Yeah, I keep thinking New Plymouth on the west, Napier in the east. It's been 20-plus years. That's a lovely, quiet, beachy part of the world to grow up in.
7: But you know what it was? We had the great earthquake in 1931.
0: Oh, that's right.
7: It destroyed Napier. And when Napier was rebuilt, they built it in Art Deco style, and that's why they call it the Art Deco capital of the world.
0: And did they feel that that was going to be more earthquake safe?
7: No, I don't think so. I think in 1931 they were solidly built, but a whole hill range collapsed and the water flooded in because it's a waterfront sort of area.
0: And they just reinvented themselves as an Art Deco town.
7: Yeah.
0: What an interesting concept of being able to become whoever you want to be because of that tragedy as well. So I can imagine it's quite a beautiful town to wander around, wander the streets.
7: It also has the thing, when the ships pull in, we have a lot of cruise. I'm talking we, but I'm an Australian now, I think. But when the cruise ships come in, all the Napier people get out and pick up papers and make sure the place looks clean and tidy for them.
0: Oh, good.
7: It throws me. I like it.
0: It's almost a Japanese level of civic sense that they've got.
7: Yeah, I think so. It seems to have grown up with them.
0: Yes, very much. Well, it's not a Napier question. I'm taking you into the world of television. So yeah. Karen said 10 years. The genie was in the lamp for 10 years. It's more than that. How many years was Genie stuck in the lamp, Bob, before Aladdin found him?
7: I've got a guess, and I'll say 10,000 years.
0: It is 10,000 years. Jay, you are correct. Dave from Northmead says, what a ridiculous question. Everyone knows Major Nelson released Genie from the bottle. Genie with a J. So I love it. Yeah. That's a bobsled level pun coming into the system. Nightwalker says 10,000 years as well. So many of you have that correct. That's 1 point for you, Bob. Your second question. Sea urchins get their name from a non-aquatic animal which was known as an urchin until the 15th century. Which animal?
7: Oh, gee.
0: Yeah.
7: That's an interesting question. I haven't got an answer, mate. I might have to move on.
0: Pass for now. But so you're on the board with one as well, Bob. Thank you.
7: Thank you. Cheers.
0: It is. Bye-bye. It is an unusual question, isn't it? The sea urchin was named after a land animal. You don't often see that. It'd be like if the blue whale was called the land cow or something. We don't often do this transfer of terror. Ryan has called us from Rydalmere. Hi, Ryan.
8: G'day, Ash. How are you, mate?
0: Good. Now, I had Dan from Denniston. Are you really Ryan from Rydalmere?
8: You know, I've heard a rumour I may be both.
0: I love it. I love
8: it. I think I'm dancing on thin ice here because I checked the steward and he said there's a two-week wind bin.
0: Yes.
8: And he said I'm clear of it, but I don't think I am. So I'm willing to concede, fall on my fork and depart, or I can just give you an answer and stop waffling.
0: Do you want to just join the quiz anyway? Even if you fall out of the window, we'll double-check and you won't win, but you can play along if you like.
8: Brilliant. I like that. Thanks, mate.
0: Okay.
8: I think the land animal that most resembles a sea urchin, and that urchin in the 15th century may have been a hedgehog or an echidna.
0: It is. The hedgehog is correct. They were called urchins, and for some reason.
8: How about that? Learn something new every quiz.
0: It's weird. I wonder if there were no hedges back then, so we just called them urchins. And then post-hedge life, we found a new name because they kept creeping out from them.
8: That's a good theory. I'll run with it.
0: Unusual. Okay. Your second question. Who was the first woman ever inducted into the Rock and Roll Hall of Fame?
8: Whoa. That's, oh, gee, that is a good one. You know, I want to think Susie Quadro, but I don't know if that's not my answer because there's people before her. And, I mean, women rock and rollers, you've got to think, what about the great, you know, country stars? Mm. And, oh, Patsy Cline was car crash victim, Loretta Lynn, all of these. I mean, they're not really rock and roll, though. I mean, it's hard to say. Yeah. Got to think of some 60s performers, true rock legends, ladies. It's a toughie.
0: It's a toughie. Have a guess.
8: I'm going to have to listen back to the podcast to get the answer on this because I've just got to pull a name out of this thin air, I think. Who was the most impressive woman?
0: Yeah. Just have a guess of who feels like an iconic woman who is likely to be inducted.
8: Yeah. Who was before Susie Quattro? I don't know. I'm just going to say Susie Quattro.
0: Yeah, it's not Susie, but you've narrowed it down for us.
8: Thanks, mate. Catch you next time.
0: Thank you, Ryan, for calling in. I'm Ashwin. We are in the middle of the quiz. 2 points per person, up to 2 points, but you have to get the first question correct to get your second question. Ian has called us from Penrith. Hi, Ian.
9: How are you?
0: I'm good. We're on this question, Ian, about who was the first woman ever inducted into the Rock and Roll Hall of Fame. So it wasn't Susie Quattro. Do you know who it might be?
9: Well, Patsy Cline was a country singer. Let me think. Let's go for, I think I might have to drop out.
0: That's okay. Ian, we'll chat another night.
9: Okay, mate. Cheers.
0: Bye. It's a tough one because there's so many choices of iconic musical figures. You don't know exactly who to put. Nightwalker, you are correct. Jay, not quite tonight. Oh, we were talking about whether sea animals ever get named after land animals. Dave from Northmead said, yes, there is other aquatic life named after land animals, like the seahorse and the catfish. Lovely. Lovely. And the walrus, named after walls. There's actually a couple of options out there. I hadn't thought about that. Dave, thank you for texting that. Just so Dave isn't discredited, he didn't say walrus. Anne-Marie has called in from North Ringwood. Hi, Anne-Marie.
10: Hello, Ashwin. I just want to get one point because I've got to get a magnet somehow.
0: Did you see the pictures of the magnets? I think it was shared online, and they're a basic design, but they do the job.
10: Yeah, I got one once and I've bummed out five times on question 25.
0: Oh, yes. Well, we do it differently, so every point makes you eligible. You have the option of passing because it's been answered incorrectly or avoided twice. Did you want to attempt who was the first woman ever inducted into the Rock and Roll Hall of Fame or pass on it?
10: Do I get to hear the other question as well?
0: No, with the system, you just have to attempt or pass, and if not, I'll move you to the next question.
10: I'll attempt.
0: Okay.
10: I was thinking, is it by any chance Aretha Franklin?
0: It is. 1 point for Aretha. Good job. You're on the board. I thought some people might not think that because they might think of her as soul or Motown rather than rock specifically, but that doesn't matter.
10: Oh, I'm happy. 1 point. Happy.
0: 1 point. Okay, here's your second question. What is acrophobia, A-C-R-O, phobia, a fear of?
10: Say that again.
0: What is acrophobia? So that's A-C-R-O, phobia, a fear of.
10: A-C-R-O.
0: Phobia, acrophobia.
10: Acrophobia.
0: Yeah.
10: At first, I thought you said acrophobia. Acrophobia. I've never heard of it. Acrophobia. Yeah.
0: Yeah. It's not a common prefix we hear a lot.
10: It's not one of the common ones.
0: No.
10: So it's got to be a fear of something unusual. Is it a fear of flying?
0: It's not. I'm not sure what the word for that is, but it's not, unfortunately, Anne-Marie, but you've still got Aretha Franklin on the board tonight.
10: Oh, yeah. That's all that matters.
0: Thanks for calling.
10: Okay, thank you.
0: Karen is correct. We've had some more additions to sea animals named after land animals, sea snails, sea cows, sea weeds, sea cucumbers. Okay, there's a lot of crossover. Has it gone the other way? Have we ever named a land animal after a sea creature? What would be an option? What would you call a bison, like a land killer whale? I don't know. I don't think it works as catchily when you go the other direction, maybe because we're land animals. It's our realm. Jen is calling in from Mackenzie for the first time. Hi, Jen.
11: Hi.
0: Thank you for calling for the first time. Were you just staying up late tonight or what happened?
11: I've been tending to just wake up at this kind of time, so why not?
0: Yeah, why not?
11: Listen to the radio.
0: Well, we're on this question about what acrophobia is. ACR now. I'll correct a slight intuition that the last caller was having. It's not necessarily a niche fear, even though the word isn't a very common prefix. Doesn't mean the fear itself is niche. So what is acrophobia, a fear of?
11: I'd have to have a guess. Is it fear of being in a crowd?
0: That was agoraphobia. Unfortunately, it's not that, but you're very close, Jen. So hopefully we'll chat another night.
11: Okay, thank you.
0: Thank you for calling in. Davo has called it. I won't read it out because, Davo, you are correct in the text message line. Bobsled says, I have a crow phobia, acrophobia. Those blackbirds are creepy. They are. Well, the swooping ones anyway. There's a technique, isn't there? You've got to always get your backpack on the top of your head, which is something people arriving in Australia for the first time don't know about, the use of backpacks to defend yourself from our native wildlife. It's not something that happens in many other countries. We've got a couple of lines free if you'd like to play the quiz. 1300 800222 is the number to call. So if I burst out laughing, it's because I read the text sometimes while I'm talking. Here's another one from Dave from Northmead. Another ridiculous question. Everyone knows acrophobia is a fear of Dan Aykroyd movies. Can't confirm if that's correct or not. Tara is a truckie who's called us on the road. Hi, Tara.
12: G'day, Ashram. How are you, mate?
0: I'm good. Would you like to have a go at this or pass on what acrophobia is a fear of?
12: Oh, I don't know it myself. I would only be guessing, though. I suppose we'll have a pass, though.
0: Okay.
12: Well, I must admit, I'm glad that I was Aretha Franklin. I had disregarded her myself because I thought of her as more of a soul singer.
0: Yes, but there's just no soul Hall of Fame, so everyone gets lumped into the Rock and Roll Hall of Fame.
12: Right.
0: I think.
12: Right. Yeah, I was thinking Tina Turner because
0: yes.
12: of that.
0: Yeah. One. I think Janis Joplin. There's a few others that would have come more obviously to mind, but turns out Aretha got there first. Okay, so that is a past question. What is acrophobia a fear of? So if you want to come back to it later, anyone can. And it's not a fear of open spaces. That is agoraphobia. So that's been dismissed. Oh, we have another one. Carol says, what about a bull shark? Exactly. Another sea creature named after a land animal. But that's not your question, Tara. Your question is, what is the fourth letter of the Greek alphabet?
12: Oh, crikey.
0: Fourth letter.
12: Fourth letter of the Greek alphabet.
0: Yeah. It's not something we talk about every day, but it's worth knowing.
12: Epsilon?
0: Oh, that's not the fourth. It's in the system, but it's not the fourth letter, Tara. That's...
12: Oh, okay, all right. Yeah, it was just a wild guess. I know. I don't really know the Greek alphabet.
0: No.
12: But I didn't know if there was a C in there,
0: Bravo, Delta. No, we'll see. We'll see if someone else has got it. But thank you, Tara.
12: Thanks, Ashwin. Have a good night, mate.
0: And you as well. Okay. What is the fourth letter of the Greek alphabet? Harry, you are correct. Dave from North Mead says, please say hello to Bobsled for me. Love your work, mate. And thank you, Dave, as well. Thank you both for your puns, Dave and Bobsled this morning, and everyone else who's texted in with your sea creature suggestions. There's so many sea creatures named after land animals. Gail has called in from Wollongong. Hi, Gail.
13: Good morning.
0: Gail, we're on the Greek alphabet. It's a bit niche, but what do you think? What is the fourth letter of the Greek alphabet?
13: Delta.
0: It is Delta. Delta Force. Delta is correct. Did you have to learn it at school?
13: We did a bit of it when it was floating around in things I read every so often. So
0: it's up there. Peter from Sydney loves learning Greek to study the Bible. Did you have an interest in Greek when you learnt it, or did you just want to get through the class?
13: Oh, it was just a bit in maths and stuff every so often.
0: Oh, that's right. Yeah, the symbols are sometimes in Greek.
13: Well, yeah.
0: That's correct. So 1 point for you. Second question. I suppose it's slightly geometry related. How many faces does a dodecahedron have?
13: Is it 12?
0: 12 is correct. Well done, Gail. Thank you.
13: Thank you.
0: 2 points from two questions for Gail. Haley. Peter in Sydney says, hi, Ashwin. Alpha, beta, gamma, delta. Okay, we were wondering about the letter C. Interesting. And epsilon must be for E, right, Peter? Number 5. Haley has called in from Roselle. Hi, Haley. Haley, can you hear me okay? No, I'm not sure. I'll just put Haley Stewart, I think, might be.
14: I've got you.
0: Oh, you got me now.
14: I had you on mute.
0: Oh, that's okay.
14: being the X generation is not working so well.
0: Were you like that on Zoom calls during COVID, just constantly talking on mute by accident?
14: A little bit, but I've got 3 kids in their 20s. They're my tech gurus.
0: Oh, they're so good. Because
14: I've got to put them to good use.
0: Are they still staying with you?
14: No, I've only got my 19-year-old, but he's very patient. My 24-year-old comes occasionally. He's very impatient.
0: Oh, yeah, we need patience when it comes to tech. And my parents are in a similar situation, but sometimes hackers ring them up and try to trick them into doing screen shares to help with problems, and they download things. It's really complicated to fight them off now.
14: Oh, 100%. Look, it happened the other day with me. I had a scam text from Spotify and I immediately rang my 80-year-old mother and alerted her because I nearly got done, and I've done courses

0: on scam for work.
1: Yes.
0: You know, so I rang Mum and she was very grateful.
1: I'm glad, because they're getting so sneaky now with those tricks. So, yeah,
0: totally.
1: They need it. And so sometimes the kids have to pop in and clear, wipe your computer free and reset it and
0: correct.
1: All sorts.
0: Yeah.
1: Okay. Well, we've got the dodecahedron figured out. It's 12 sides.
0: Yes.
1: Here's your question, Hayley.
0: Oh, hang on. Can I circle back?
1: Yes.
0: I know what acrophobia is because I've worked with someone with it and my mother has it.
1: Oh, what is it a fear of then?
0: It's the fear of height.
1: It is? Correct. I have it as well. You know those sky towers where they try to get you to stand on the glass 200 yes. metres in the air? It just seems ridiculous to me.
0: Yes, well, we climbed Ayers Rock in the 80s as a family, and Mum froze at the start, and that's when I learned about acrophobia. Yeah.
1: So it's not genetic. It hasn't passed on to you, though?
0: Not at all. I like to, have do the odd skydive and...

0: No, you're lucky. You're lucky that you don't have this. So that is 1 point for you. Then I'll come back to your second question. Yeah. How many stars are on the Chinese flag?
1: Oh, come on now.
0: Is it hard or easy?
1: No, this is hard.
0: Oh, okay.
1: This is hard for me, but my 19-year-old who's away in the Philippines at the moment because he plays soccer and played FIFA online knows every, literally, I kid you not, every single flag of every country in the world. You try and, it is so impressive. It's quite, so he will know, but he can't help me. China, I can't even pick to the Chinese flag. This is going to be a real finger in the air.
0: Try to think of a Xi Jinping press conference or a visit to Australia and picture the flag.
1: Okay. I'm going to say 10.
0: It's not 10. I think the the European Union flag has a lot of stars. That might be edging 10, but not China, Hayley. So you're still on the board with 1 point, though.
1: Okay, thanks, Aswin.
0: Thank you for calling in. That is the way the quiz works. 1 point for each correct answer. Bobsled says, cheers to Dave too. Keep it up, pun brother. Okay, here we go. Andy has called in from Flory or Flory? Andy, how do I pronounce your suburb?
2: No, sorry, Flory.
0: Flory.
2: As in Howard Flory.
0: Oh, I like that. What's the highlight of Flory during the day?
2: It's just been a nice, quiet, lovely suburb in Canberra to live in.
0: Okay. Like a little relaxed part. So Canberra's already relaxing enough. Flory's taking it to a new level.
2: I believe so.
0: Well, let's see if we can get you on the board. Now, as a Canberrian, you must have seen a few international visits from heads of state. Have you seen the Chinese flag at any point?
2: I have, but I'm trying to count in my head how many stars it has. And for some reason, I'm thinking 8.
0: It's not 8, unfortunately, Andy. I'm sorry, but you've narrowed it down. It's not 10.
2: And I was going to say also, there is a land animal named after a sea creature or plant.
0: Yes,
2: the Australian kelpie.
0: The kelpie is named. Yes. Sea kelpie is named after the kelpie dog.
2: The Australian kelpie was named after a sea creature, mythical sea creature, I believe. Yeah.
0: I did not. That's the first I've heard, because there's also kelp, isn't it, which is another word, a type of seaweed. So it's it's not named after that.
2: No.
0: Okay. It's too loud. It's too yappy to be named after seaweed.
2: Too bossy.
0: Too bossy, yeah. It'll be a terrible name. So, well, thanks for getting our first reverse animal on the board, Andy. Thank you. Cheers.
2: Thanks.
0: Oh, so the kelpie, that's the first. And that's a good animal to reverse it the other way. We were trying to figure out, are there any land animals that have been named after sea animals? So that is that problem solved. If you'd like to play the quiz, give me a call on 1300 800 222. Dan, you are correct about the number of stars on the Chinese flag. Aaron has called in from Adelaide. Hi, Aaron.
3: G'day, how you going?
0: I'm good. Now, if you haven't called before with this, you have the option of passing on this question because it's been incorrectly answered twice. Did you want to stay on the question or pass?
3: This is a question about the Chinese flag, is it?
0: Yes, yeah. How many stars?
3: I don't know. So I actually rang up for the fourth letter of the Greek alphabet.
0: that's been done now, I think, as well. Yes, unfortunately.
3: Yeah, no worries. I will pass because I'm not sure of it and I'd like to have a good go at this.
0: Okay, so we'll pass on that question. Anyone else can come back to that question later. So your question, Aaron, which planet, now think carefully about this one, which planet in the Milky Way is the hottest? The hottest planet.
3: Mars?
0: It's not Mars, unfortunately. It's something else. But Aaron, let's speak another night.
3: No worries. Thanks.
0: Thank you for calling in as well. Grant has rung us from Waterloo, but is in Melbourne. Hi, Grant.
4: G'day, Ashwin. How are you?
0: I'm good. So this is Waterloo, Australia, not Waterloo, the famous Napoleon battle in the UK.
4: That's right. I think its traditional name, so I've learned, it's Waterloo near Redfern in Sydney.
0: Oh, right.
4: Is a

0: name called Ilpa, which is ILLPAH.
1: Ilpa, and you're just on holiday there at the moment, are you?
0: I'm just down in Melbourne, celebrating a great Australian who's retiring from his paid job on Saturday night. And I made the trek down there after he's been in the job for 30 years. So.
1: Oh, good. He'll have to find something fun to do to pick up his time so he doesn't get bored.
0: This man is amazing. He's giving up his paid job, but he does a lot of unpaid job along the same sort of a line. So It's just what he achieves and what he gives is incredible.
1: Oh,
0: so.
1: Good. He's got some purpose to keep him going. Oh, well, so. Grant, this question is about which planet in the Milky Way is the hottest. It's not Mars. Do you know which it is?
0: In the Milky Way, the hottest.
1: Hottest.
0: We had Mars, and that's the only one that we've had?
1: So far, yes.
0: Okay. It's a toss-up. Whether you go with the bleeding obvious first one, which is the first one out, or potentially the second one with its enhanced greenhouse causing the thing. Flip a coin up in the air, wait for it to come down, and I'm not better if I can speak.
1: I should make a clarification. This is actually a good point. Someone said, do you mean the solar system, not the Milky Way? So, yeah, that's more accurate. Our solar system, sorry, not the Milky Way galaxy. Our solar system.
0: Yeah, okay. I think the obvious one is the very first one, but I'm going to go to the second one. I think it might be Venus because of the runaway gas.
1: It is. Venus is correct. So, yeah, good job on the deductive logic. That's 1 point for you. Okay, your next question. In what decade was the internet created?
0: It was created... I'm going to think it created in the 1990s.
1: I would have thought that, but it's not correct. So you're still on the board, Grant, with 1 point.
0: Excellent. Thanks, Ashwin. And everyone, enjoy the evening.
1: Thank you for calling in as well. And you too, Grant. Kamal has rung us on the road. Hi, Kamal.
2: Hey, good, man.
1: Kamal, would you like to pass on this question about... we are on this question. It's only been attempted once. In what decade was the internet created?
2: We go for a Chinese flag, then we go...
1: That's a past question. So how many stars are on the Chinese flag?
2: I think five.
1: That is five. It's really noisy where you are. Kamal, are you outdoors driving somewhere?
2: Yeah, I'm on a big trek.
1: Oh, good. On an adventure. Well, 1 point for that. Your second question, I'll just turn you down while I ask you the question. Your second question, in what decade was the internet created?
2: I am 65. I think maybe 80s.
1: Not the 80s, Kamal, but let's speak another night.
2: Oh, thank you.
1: Thank you for calling in as well. What an adventure. Sounds like he's... on crossing a bridge, maybe fantastic part of Australia where the winds are wild, the seas are rough. Kamal's on a mission. It's not the 80s. It's not the 90s. When was the internet created? Brad has called in. Hi, Brad.
3: Morning, Ashwin.
1: Brad, you can pass on this question if you want to or have a go. In what decade was the internet created?
3: Oh, I think I'll pass on that.
1: Okay, pass for anyone else who calls in. Your question... In a quest to replace rubber, James Wright accidentally invented what common toy?
3: Oh. No, can't help you with that, Ashwin, sorry.
1: That's okay, Brad. Do you want to have a guess? It's not the 80s, it's not the 90s. Do you want to have a go at another decade?
3: All right, we'll try the 70s.
1: Not the 70s either, unfortunately, but thank you, Brad.
3: Thank you.
1: Okay. Sorry. Just I had a mental blank. That was the question for the... Anyway, that was the question about the decade the internet was invented. But there's another question, which was, in a quest to replace rubber, James Wright accidentally invented what common toy? Louis has called in from Subiaco in WA. Hello, Louis.
4: G'day, Ashwin. How are you doing?
1: I'm well tonight. This is an interesting question. I guess it's an older toy that we have. And it was invented by James Wright accidentally. in a quest to replace rubber. Do you know what the toy was?
4: No, I kind of think it's going to be something elastic-based or something like that, but it's, yeah, probably too hard for me, so maybe I'll have a crack at the internet question.
1: Yes, okay. So it's not the 80s, it's not the 90s, it's not the 70s. In what decade was the internet created?
4: I'll just follow the same pattern and go for the 60s.
1: It is 1969, the first official internet-related message was sent. So 69 is when it all kicked off. Good job. That is 1 point for you, Louis. Second question is taking you back to that question. In a quest to replace rubber, James Wright accidentally invented what common toy?
4: Yeah, I'm not sure, mate. Maybe like a slingshot or something?
1: Not the slingshot, but you're on the board still with one, Louis.
4: Good on you, mate. Cheers.
1: Thank you for calling in. Barbara, also, you have the 60s as well. Neil from Preston. That would be DARPA, DARPANET in the 60s. Thank you for clarifying. I was wondering what the technical term for that message. Obviously, later developments happened, like the first email was sent, but 1969 was when it all began. Vando has called us from on the road. Hi, Vando.
5: Yeah, g'day, Ash. How are you?
1: I'm good. How's your day been?
5: Yeah, good, thanks. I slept most of it. Well,
1: good, but you're a shift worker, so it's time to work at night. Well, did you want to pass on this question or have a go, Vando?
5: I've really only just rung up to protest about the no singing. But
1: yeah.
5: Anyway, that's where I get most of my points.
1: I miss your points. I think what we'll do is we'll bring it back on special occasions.
5: Okay.
1: Like,
5: all right, well, I'll put up with that.
1: Yeah.
5: I don't know. Yeah, give me another question. That James Wright fella, he probably, because it was in the question, he wanted to replace rubber, so did he invent the slinky? But that's not my answer.
1: No,
5: just give me another question.
1: Okay, I'll give you another question. What is the square root of 64?
5: Well, 8/8 to 64, aren't they?
1: Nice. 1 point for you, a maths question. Now, Here's a language question. Spell emissary. Which is, just to give you the definition, a person sent by one government or political leader to another to take messages.
5: Yeah, I think it's EMISSARY.
1: Oh, that's good. 2 points for you, maths and languages.
5: Go, Vando. That's a free song for you, eh?
1: Yeah, you didn't even need this.
5: Everyone else who likes me singing.
1: You didn't even trust your own ability to nail this quiz on general knowledge alone. You're free of the songs.
5: I don't forget maths or basic spelling. Anyway.
1: You're on the way. All right, Vando.
5: Thanks, Ash.
1: Thank you for calling in. Bye. I think we have time for one, maybe two more. We'll see how the clock goes. Rob has called us from Park Orchards. Hi, Rob.
6: G'day, Ashwin. How are you going?
1: I'm good, thank you. Well, let's see. We've got a few more questions to go. Your next question is Lightning McQueen and Sally Carrera are characters from what movie?
6: Oh, that's a Cars in the Desert. I think it's just called Cars, isn't it?
1: Cars is correct, the animation. Second
6: 1 point for me. Excellent.
1: 1 point, you're on the board. Which astronomer is called out in Bohemian Rhapsody?
6: Oh, Galileo.
1: It is 2 points. Some of them aren't as hard as the others, but good job, Rob. Thank you for calling.
6: Good on you. Thanks, Ashwin.
1: Thank you. Okay, that might be it for callers for the evening as the news approaches. So what we'll do is we'll put it into the system. We'll see who's won. Stuart, we'll find out. And then we'll announce the winner on the other side of the news, which is just 25 seconds away, which means I can tell you what's coming up. We are going to cross to New York to understand it's turned 250 America. There's a World Cup going on. But what else is happening in the Big Apple? And then we'll have a discussion about earthquakes. We'll understand the science of earthquakes and how we should build to survive them. Maybe some of the misunderstandings about earthquakes and what the future holds. We'll just become more knowledgeable about earthquakes. That's the promise if you stick around for the next hour or so. I'm Ashwin Sekhar. Thank you for your company so far. It's news time.
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0: ABC News with Andrew Kaloupas. The interim ceasefire agreement between the US and Iran is under further strain as Iran targets American allies in the region in response to renewed American strikes. Jordan says it intercepted 8 Iranian missiles. With more, the ABC's Middle East correspondent, Matthew Doran.
1: Certainly what Donald Trump is saying, that as far as he's concerned, the ceasefire is over. But he has also set different parameters for what a ceasefire actually means over the course of this conflict. Before this interim deal was signed 3 weeks ago, he was asked explicitly what a ceasefire was. And he said that in this part of the world, in the Middle East, it means moderate fighting as opposed to all-out war. And when he had made those comments yesterday before this fresh round of strikes, he was very quick to say, as far as he's concerned, this isn't going to amount to a return to all-out war there, that this would be resolved quickly.
0: Iran's Foreign Minister Abbas Araghchi has warned against what he's called further US military adventurism. During a phone call with Pakistani mediators, he's condemned the latest US attacks on Iran as violations of the Islamabad Memorandum of Understanding. Chinese state media say at least 28 people have been killed in a shoe factory fire. With more, here's the BBC's Stephen McDonnell.
2: In a footwear-making hub in Fujian province, images of black smoke billowing into the sky from a factory with trapped workers stranded on the roof have been shared on social media. The country's leader, Xi Jinping, referred to heavy casualties at the site. According to one official, the factory had stored highly flammable shoemaking materials. It was not clear immediately what triggered the massive blaze, but President Xi has called for a swift and thorough investigation.
0: Australia's Defence Force has completed a live-fire test of a prototype missile defence system as the country looks to strengthen its protections against long-range threats. Here's Kavak Burry.
3: The test was carried out in June at the Woomera Range in South Australia. It used Australian radar, an American launcher, and a Standard Missile 2 interceptor, which is already used by the Royal Australian Navy. The Chinese missile test has prompted renewed questions about whether Australia has the capability to intercept long-range threats. The system was able to take down an airborne cruise missile target. Defence says the test is part of work towards a medium-range system designed to intercept missiles or aircrafts heading towards Australia, where billions of dollars are expected to be spent over the next decade developing integrated air and missile defences.
0: Germany says Donald Trump has agreed to sell it long-range American Tomahawk missiles. Mr. Trump had previously scrapped a plan agreed by his predecessor Joe Biden to deploy Tomahawk missiles in Germany. The US recently said it was reviewing its military capabilities in Europe with plans to commit fewer of its own assets to the continent. German Chancellor Friedrich Merz says the missile deal is crucial to Europe's defence.
4: We agreed with the US government on the sidelines of the NATO meeting in Ankara that we would acquire American Tomahawk missiles and station them in Germany. This closes an important strategic gap in our defence. And at the same time, we will work to develop our own European systems and station them in Europe.
0: Homicide Squad detectives have charged a man following the fatal stabbing of a 39-year-old woman at Vermont in Melbourne's East. A 39-year-old man was arrested at the scene and taken to hospital under police guard and will appear in court today. The charge follows the discovery of the body of a 39-year-old woman at a property in Delatite Court on Tuesday night. Two children in the house were not physically injured during the incident. A former New South Wales police officer found guilty of raping his then-wife has been taken into custody after his bail was revoked. Here's Isabel Rowe.
5: The former police officer, who can't be named to protect the identity of the victim, stood trial in the district court on 19 domestic violence-related charges. A jury found him guilty on Tuesday of 11 charges, including sexual intercourse without consent and choking. The former officer was on bail, but prosecutors filed a detention order to take him into custody while awaiting sentencing. The man's defence lawyers argued against the order, but the judge was not convinced and ordered his bail be revoked. The former officer hugged supporters in court before being led away. He'll be sentenced in September.
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6: ABC Radio with Ashwin Zedkar. We are back, Stuart and I, and we're about to announce the winner of the quiz. And then we'll have a conversation with Tim Cass in New York and take you into the world of earthquakes. We'll understand them better. That is the plan for this hour. Brisbane, you will have a day of 21 degrees today, shower or two. Sydney, 17 degrees, shower or two. Melbourne, 16, morning fog, mostly sunny. Canberra, it will be 13 degrees with morning fog. Hobart, 13 and mostly sunny. Darwin, 33 degrees, mostly sunny. And Adelaide, 17, late shower or two. Perth, 19 degrees, showers easing. Hi, Stu.
7: Hello, Ash. And, you know, I was thinking about earthquakes, and it wasn't necessarily an earthquake, but I've never been in a situation like that per se. But I think back to the stories my dad told me of Cyclone Tracy in 1974. He was 10 years old, he told me. The ground shook and the wind howled, and it was an absolutely nightmarish scenario. And it was sort of spectacular, just the sheer awesome destructive power it had. And I'll save everyone the more gruesome details of the aftermath, because he and his brothers and father, so my grandfather, were walking around, and it was quite an assorted affair, unfortunately. Yeah. But it was just, you could hear the way he was talking about it, especially my granddad when he talked about it. It was very shocking, but also, like I said, it was an awesome, truly in the scale of it sort of thing. It was very weird.
6: People say the sound of it has stuck with them, so when they hear news reports of it, that sound comes back to them.
7: That must be frightening, just to be able to go back to that experience, even just mentally, because that must be so confronting. I thank my stars I've never been in anything like that.
6: No, we don't get a lot of that kind of, well, cyclones, yes, but earthquakes, which is what we're talking about this hour, thankfully we're spared that as a country just because of our location. So
7: indeed,
6: that's coming up. Now, we had a quiz, and I was quite interested to know the internet only started in 1969, but selfies didn't happen until 2014. What were our grandparents doing all that time?
7: Probably taking photos of things other than themselves.
6: Oh, that's good.
7: It's kind of, it's a weird scenario that I guess what you'd classify as the selfie. Do you consider a family portrait a selfie, or is it only because you're taking a self portrait in terms of with the phone, or does like a family portrait not count?
6: No, part of your arm has to be missing because you're taking it.
7: Right. But what about the selfie stick? Does that mean the selfie's gone? Because you can still be, your hand can still
6: be. It's not a true selfie.
7: The selfie has died.
6: It's like an electric drum kit. It's not the same.
7: It's gone. It's been replaced, mate. It's regenerated into something new.
6: It has. What was your most fascinating question from the quiz?
7: Look, it's one I was really sort of confused about, I think, was I thought it was really popular, but maybe because I grew up with the movie, it was Hakuna Matata.
6: Yes.
7: I thought it was one of those gimmies that I thought would just be really obvious, because it means no worries.
6: And they put that in the song, but people were distracted.
7: For the rest of your day.
6: Yes, no worries, because we don't learn a lot of... What's that?
7: I'm not going to sing it, I'm sorry.
6: No. But we don't learn enough Swahili at school, and what lessons are we missing out on by not incorporating some of those African languages? Who knows?
7: It is the only words in Swahili I think I know.
6: Yeah,
7: so.
6: Many would be the same. Well, who won the quiz tonight, Stu?
7: Well, mate, we had a pretty good turnout, a lot of decent answers and a lot of correct answers as well, but there can only be one winner, and it is Rob from Park Orchards.
6: Oh, that wasn't Rob from Robberston. That was Ryan from Rydalmere.
7: Ryan from Rydalmere. No. So this one was our very last caller, coincidentally. I know that probably feels weird, because normally the rest of the quizzes get the last caller to win. Pure coincidence, I promise.
6: Okay. Thank you, Stu.
7: You're welcome.
6: So that's the quiz winner. We will be contacting you to offer your prize, but it kicks off again tomorrow. Same rules. 1300 800 222 is the number to call. Harry has texted to say, my Uncle Ted was the Bishop of Darwin when Cyclone Tracy hit, and he went out in the middle of the night with a tape recorder and recorded the sound of it. It was really horrific. Harry in the Bay. I have heard that people almost have PTSD about the noise that they encountered, and that's something that can stick around for many years later. So we're not talking cyclones as much this hour, earthquakes in particular. We'll do a deep dive into the earthquake and understand them. Understand that phenomenon more deeply. If you'd like to join me on the program, you can text anytime on 0437 774 774 or call in 1300 800 222. This is Karma Chameleon by Culture Club.

0: That is Culture Club. I was asking before whether there are any sea animals named after land animals, and Dave has texted to say, now there's a song named after a lizard. Does that count? That is Karma Chameleon. You are very correct. Very correct. There's Eye of the Tiger, The Lion Sleeps Tonight. I think those are our three for songs named after animals. A couple of you, just a bit of housekeeping before the show proceeds. Some of you have said, same question, what are the answers to the unanswered question in the quiz? And David said, hello, Ashwin, what was the toy that was invented? Here's the question again and the answer so you can sleep soundly. In a quest to replace rubber, James Wright accidentally invented what common toy? Silly putty. That's all it was. Silly putty. We're about to kick off with some conversation about New York. And I was talking to Stuart about the use of selfie sticks, whether, you know, the internet was created in 1969, but the selfie stick, not till maybe 2014. What happened? And Kane has said, surely the selfie is pre-2014. I feel like I've seen pictures of the Beatles taking pictures of themselves. Surely. I think, yeah, there are. It feels like when they were in India, they were there taking photographs with a rishi in the background. Maybe they used mic stands, possibly. Nicked a couple from Abbey Road and just converted them into camera stands. Who knows? Bobsled says, young people aren't always good with technology. They usually have the cameras facing the wrong way. That is true. There's an epidemic of introspection, inwardness. I heard this theory called terror management theory, which is that when we're scared, we are at our most cruel because we're just cruel, we're unkind, we're selfish. And if we live in a culture where we become fearful of death and outsiders and cost of living and everything, we just get more fearful in general. It will bring out the worst elements in us, general unkindness. There's a psychological theory of terror management. So it's interesting to see the way the world will unfold. But that idea of pointing the cameras outwards, I think there's something in that. We used to point the cameras in the other direction for quite some time.
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0: It is America's 250th birthday today, but also an important milestone for your New York correspondent, Tim Cass. Hi, Tim.
2: Hi, Ashwin. Greetings from a hot sunny day here in New York City.
0: I like that it's comfortable for you. What's the significance of this moment for you as well as America?
2: So what's interesting, Ashwin, is my first trip to New York City and to America was, in fact, 50 years ago when America was celebrating its bicentennial. So this happens to be my 50th anniversary of being in this country and actually visiting New York City. I was here in 1976. I was an architecture student at RMIT, and I was traveling with 120 other students on Greyhound buses, and we visited 26 different states, including Mexico and Canada. And we spent 10 days here in New York City, and it was during the celebration of July 4th. And I have to tell you, during those 10 days, as a 19-year-old boy, my mind was made up that this is where I wanted to live one day. So I didn't move here until my 30s, but I'm living my dream.
0: What was it at the time that pulled you into wanting to move there?
2: So as many of you may know listening, that I grew up in Rosebud on the beach, which is a very sleepy little town, apart from the summer season when it becomes flooded with tourists. But growing up as a young boy in Rosebud was a little quiet for me. And I think I was always attracted to the big cities. I always enjoyed going to Melbourne. But of course, when I ended up in New York City, I have to say the energy in the city was just electrifying. I just felt so energized being here and just so motivated that I thought this is where I want to be.
0: Is there anything unique about seeing America by bus rather than plane that stands out for you?
2: Yes, most definitely. There's a lot of country out there. I will say, you know, traveling across the country by bus, especially a Greyhound bus, there were four buses that went across the country, and it was a great experience to see the landscape and see the countryside. And, you know, there's a lot of incredible natural features here in this country, you know, from the Grand Canyon to the different peaks and the national parks. And there's a lot to see, I have to say, besides the cities.
0: Maybe a general vibe question. In any way, have you felt the country has gotten better and worse? Is there something you've noticed 50 years on?
2: So New York City, when I first came, was a big bad apple. It was full of crime and graffiti, and it was pretty rough and ready. And I think that's also one of the things that attracted me. Now it's become kind of squeaky clean, and New York City in particular is a little bit like adult Disneyland. It's certainly been cleaned up, which is not necessarily a bad thing. But I think at the moment, you know, the politics in the country is making people feel not so loyal or unified, and there's a lot of separation right now in people's opinions. And, you know, New York, as we've said, is a very democratic state, and, you know, the state of the country and what's happening in the world has certainly tempered people's opinions.
0: Do you feel the country can move beyond those divisions?
2: Oh, I hope so, Ashwin. Yep. Well, let's hope.
0: I hope so as well. Take us into the birthday. It is 250 years on. We've seem to have had a lot of events, White House speeches, and the UFC was on the White House lawn, and a lot of things are going on to celebrate. What can you tell us about America's birthday?
2: Yes, well, of course, July 4th is the big celebration of Independence Day here, and Macy's traditionally have a huge fireworks display, and this year they had their biggest and longest fireworks display ever. It was moved to both rivers, the East River and the Hudson River, and also the harbour. And in the harbour for the 4th of July was the tall ships. Now, these are ships that have sailed from various countries. Tall ships are these sail ships that have huge masts and big sails, and they sail into the harbour and from multiple countries. But this year, I will say, there were fewer than 50 years ago when I was here, when there were over 200 ships in the harbour. This year, we had about 40. Mm-hmm. So I'm not sure the reason for so many less, but it was a lot less impressive. And I will say, I was out of the city for the holiday weekend because it was rather hot and everyone got out of the city to escape the heat. We had a heat wave here over several days. But those that were in the city actually confessed to me that the fireworks weren't as impressive as they were expecting. Mm-hmm. So, as I said, the sentiment in this city at the moment is, you know, not so keen about what's happening in the country. So I think that might have tempered things a little bit.
0: Yeah, a little muted. But what impression do you get when you see a tall ship pull into a harbour?
2: It's something that takes you back in time. You know, these are tall ships from a lost period, and it's amazing that they're still functioning and around. And you can actually take a tour of these tall ships. You have to book it in advance. It's something I haven't done. I haven't actually had the time to do, but I have been down to the waterfront to see them sailing around the harbour, which is quite impressive.
0: Tim Cass, your New York correspondent, joins you to talk about life in the city. It is a little unpleasant with quite high temperatures for people, it seems. What can you tell us about how hard it is?
2: Yes, we've gone through this heat wave. We've had the hottest temperatures since 2012. And I know the temperatures in Australia can get very hot, but here in New York, because it's a concrete jungle, you know, we've had over 100 degrees, 110 degrees Fahrenheit, which is, you know, in the high 30 Fahrenheit in Celsius. But, and I know that's not unusual in Australia, but here, because we're in a concrete jungle, the pavement, the roads, the brick buildings, they are just on fire. So the heat that's just coming off these buildings is incredible. And you may have heard, I'm sure you've heard in the news, that one of the buildings here, we just had a column collapse in the construction of a building that's going up. It's the conversion of a big office building. It was the original Pfizer building. It's a 37-story building on 42nd Street. And just 2 days ago, a couple of columns buckled in the building, which caused huge havoc because there was concern that the building may collapse. And of course, in this heat, that's not a good thing. And it's in a very concentrated area. It's only steps from Grand Central Station, Grand Central Terminal, I should say, and on 42nd Street and 2nd Avenue. So everyone was evacuated from that neighborhood. Some people who's had their belongings in hotels still haven't had a chance to go back to get their belongings and have missed flights, and all sorts of chaos has been happening. But finally, they've stabilized these buckled columns, and the roads have opened up, and people were able to go back to their homes and to their office buildings. But this was quite a big deal, of course, in the city, because no one was hurt and harmed in any way, which was a great thing, and they managed to get it under control very quickly.
0: Yeah, it seems like there's different forms of chaos that are resulting from this heat. In general, are people coping with each other quite well, or is there more irritability?
2: I think everyone gets a little irritable in the heat, frankly. You know, it's interesting here, you know, I commute around the city on a daily basis, and I'm using the subway system. Well, the subway system here is over 100 years old, and when you go into these subway stations, there's no AC, there's no aircon. I mean, you're dealing with the heat from the trains and being in these tunnels, and it's like walking into a furnace. And then the train pulls up, and of course, all the train carriages are nicely air conditioned. And so you can get the coolness of being on the train once you get in the train. But waiting for the train, heaven forbid you have to wait too long because the sweat is dripping down your back. It's very uncomfortable. But once you get on the train, that's a good thing. If you do, one tip is if you see a carriage that's not occupied, that seems to be empty, probably the reason is that it doesn't have any aircon.
0: Yeah, that's a good. I was wondering if there are any tips you can give us. Are there any other New York subway tips you can share to make sure we have a good time?
2: Subway tips, always stand back from the doors when they open. Unfortunately, a lot of tourists come to New York and they're in a rush to get onto the train. The idea is to let people off the train before you get on. It can be very annoying when you're on a train and you're trying to get off and people are pouring in and all you want to do is get off the train and people are sort of in your way and causing you to push past them, and that can make people very irritable as well. And just standing back from the edge of the platform. I mean, unfortunately, people have fallen on the tracks and been pushed, and you just want to keep your distance from the tracks and from the trains when they come in, because these trains, I can tell you, they move very fast. We have these express trains that travel dozens of blocks at a time, and you definitely want to get out of their way when they're pulling into the station.
0: Tim Cass is sharing ideas of New York and taking us into the world of New York, your overnights correspondent from over there. America is out of the World Cup, but has it dampened the festivity at all?
2: No, not at all. We have so many soccer fans in the city at the moment. I reported on this last time, and more than ever, they seem to be out in the streets and cheering on their countries. I'm sorry to say that America and Australia are no longer in the competition, as well as Mexico and Canada, and those are all the host countries. And it's but there's still plenty of you know, between the Norwegians and the Germans and the Ecuador and Argentina and the players from Belgium. Certainly, still thousands, tens of thousands of soccer fans are here in the city in New York, and they're certainly having a lot of fun even in this heat. You can see them marching around in their uniforms, and they're definitely very patriotic to their country.
0: We were talking about life in the big city and how people should wait before people get off the subway, so there's a certain civility that remains in New York despite the bustle. You also had an experience, yes, of kindness recently.
2: Yes, this was something I wanted to share with your audience, because I think New Yorkers have the reputation of being very abrupt, and everyone's going about their business and rushing to get to work and rushing to get to home and wherever they need to go. But recently I was spending the weekend on Fire Island, which is a train trip to Long Island, waiting for the train station to be, for the train track to be announced. And I was standing there with my friend, and we had a cooler because we were taking out some food to the beach for the weekend, and the straps had broken on the cooler. And, you know, Penn Station has tens of thousands of people traveling through it every day to catch trains all over the country. And in fact, this woman came up to us and she noticed that the straps had broken on the cooler bag, and she very kindly gave us a handmade tote bag. And she wouldn't take anything for it. She's like, I noticed your straps are broken. Here, I have a bag for you. And it was such a kind gesture in the middle of this big, bustling city that was is actually very rare to find, I believe. You know, it's it was something that really took me back, and it made me a little emotional, I have to say, that people are still out there in this world who are so kind to have this lovely gesture of giving away a tote bag to someone who was, you know, a little troubled by having broken handles. So yeah, it's amazing. What I love about the city is that there are people there that do take care of others and look after each other, and you know, those are the wonderful things about being in such a great city.
0: And those, that idea of doing favours for each other, I'm sure that's not rare for people living in the countryside, but for those of us in cities, we can live very anonymous, grey lives, and we can forget that people are capable of being kind rather than just using us for a specific purpose. So it's just a reminder, because it's hard to not harden, isn't it? Sometimes living in a big city, to not become cynical and hardened. Is that something you have to work on?
2: Yes, most definitely. It's interesting, since the, you know, people now use their phones for everything. Early days when I lived in New York, people would come up to me in the street and ask for directions, and I was always happy to share information as best I could. But, you know, now with the internet and cell phones and smartphones, everyone is looking at their phone and not paying attention to what they're doing or where they're going. And it can be pretty disruptive to the flow in here in New York. When New Yorkers, in fact, have a very keen sense of having other people near them, and there's certain space that people keep between each other, and when people are walking, they know how to pace themselves. But when you get these people from out of town, they're standing on their phones and they're looking and they're not paying attention to where they are. They'll often stop in the middle of a staircase where people are trying to go up and down, and they're staring at their phone. So it can be quite disruptive at times. But I think true New Yorkers, you know, they know the routine and they know where they're going, and you know, they're on a mission to get from A to B.
0: Yeah, very much. I think you have to pull yourself into a side against a wall or into some kind of corner if you are going to stare at your phone. So something to keep in mind if you're over there. New York is famous for its dining, but you've had a more charming experience at Union Square recently.
2: Yes, Union Square Cafe is a restaurant that's been well frequented for many years. It actually opened back in 1985, and it's been one of the staple fantastic New York restaurants for many, many years. It's changed locations a couple of times, but it's still just a couple of blocks from Union Square on Park Avenue and 19th Street. And I decided to go back. I had a friend visiting from out of town, and I thought he's a restaurateur himself, and I thought he would enjoy going to one of the classic New York restaurants. And so I made a reservation, and it's on the corner of Park and 19th, as I mentioned. And I was a little alarmed to find when we got there, the building, as many buildings are in New York, covered in scaffolding. And I had booked a table outside because it's summer and it's enjoyable to sit outside. And I quickly realized that this was not a pleasant environment to sit outside on the street under the scaffolding. So I'm pleased to report that they were very hospitable at the front desk of the restaurant, and they kindly gave us a table inside, which was lovely. It's a thriving restaurant. It's very popular with locals as well as tourists, but the service is impeccable. It's run by a restaurateur by the name of Danny Meyer, who's a very big name here in New York City. He owns several restaurants. And interesting enough, he lives in Union Square, and most of his restaurants are walking distance from where he lives. So, I highly recommend it. They're known for their seafood platter. There were three of us for dinner, and I must admit, I was a little surprised that the waiter didn't inform us that the seafood platter, there are only two of each item on the platter rather than three. It would have been more enjoyable if we each could have had one item on the seafood platter rather than have to share. But it's a great restaurant. It's a lot of fun. As I said, it's an institution. It's been around for a very long time. The thing I love about New York is these classic restaurants that have been around for so long, and they're still going strong. Yeah. So it's great to see.
0: And only two items instead of three. Did you have to go and get a kebab afterwards?
2: No, we ordered some extra chips to fill us up.
0: Something. You don't want to go to bed unhappy. Tim, it's lovely to chat to you again.
2: Exactly. Yes, thank you, Ashwin. Best to all the listeners.
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0: We were trying to figure out when the first selfie was taken. John of Coburg says, John Lennon took a selfie at the end of the Beatles' last ever concert at Candlestick Park in San Francisco on the 29th of August, 1966. The band had decided to quit touring. He used a fisheye lens to capture the stadium, himself, the police, and Paul, and George. Oh, what a shot that would be. And whoever's closest to the camera, you get that really broad fisheye face, don't you? Like when your cat gets too close to the GoPro and its nose takes up the whole camera lens. So it's not flattering for John Lennon, but everyone else would have looked pretty good in that photo. Classic shot. You know what we should do next? We should, as a group, understand might just be you at home alone, understand earthquakes better so we can wake up tomorrow morning prepared and with deeper knowledge of how earthquakes work. So that is our task after this next song. So if you'd like to understand the earthquake, stick around for that. And you can join me if you'd like to ask any questions. You just have to call on 1300 800 222. Before we get there, this is Diana Ross and the Supremes. Someday, we'll be together.

0: Someday we'll be together. Diana Ross and the Supremes. We have been investigating when the first selfie was taken. It's become the theme of the last 15 minutes. The oldest known selfie was taken in 1839 by Robert Cornelius, an American photographer in Philadelphia. That text message has come. And so I suppose so. There is the first photograph, and technically the first selfie must have been the first self-portrait artistically. Dave says from North Mead, your question about the invention of the selfie, I think the problem is in the wording of the question. Selfies existed before we came up with a word to describe them. That is possibly true, but mechanically, I thought you need a camera small enough to hold in your hand, and you need a culture that's focused on you rather than the world outside. I think that's partly the mythos around the selfie. It's just us navel-gazing the whole time through our lenses. But you're right, it goes back a long way.
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0: Our next topic. Now, these can be a very devastating phenomenon, as we saw recently in Venezuela, or they can just rattle windows, as happens occasionally in country Australia. We're talking about earthquakes. We can't really predict when they will happen, but when they are over, it takes years, if not decades, to deal with the damage. To talk about earthquakes this morning and to answer your questions, our guest is Adam Pascale, who is a chief scientist at the Seismology Research Centre in Melbourne. And call in with your questions, if you like, 1300 800 222. Good morning, Adam.
2: Good morning.
0: Let's start with what an earthquake is.
2: So an earthquake is the release of built-up stress that's stored in the crust. So basically where the crust is containing stress from all the tectonic plates moving around, and when that stress exceeds the friction of the rocks holding together and they release, that's when the energy is released, and that's an earthquake.
0: Do we know why we have tectonic plates rather than just one solid crust around the Earth that doesn't move around?
2: So we've never our core is too hot still. Unlike Mars, which is like a fused cold crust, and it's all in one piece, ours is still hot and molten, and everything's still moving around constantly. So we've got expansion places where the plates are expanding apart because the hot magma from the Earth is pushing up, and then plates are then going back down and melting again. So it's a whole cycle that I don't think it's going to stop anytime soon.
0: And can you explain the process of what happens between the plates to cause an earthquake?
2: So where the plates join, they are sort of locked together by friction, basically. So you've got all these the plates that have formed the crust of the Earth, and where they're up against each other, they're exerting pressure on each other, and that stress is building up. It's in a regime where it can build that stress, but the rock and the friction between those pieces only has so much strength, and then when that tension, when the stress exceeds that, and that's when it will slip and create an earthquake.
0: Do they happen in a particular part of the world? We know about the Ring of Fire. Is that the main earthquake zone in the world?
2: So the Pacific Ring of Fire is basically the Pacific Plate, what's one of the main tectonic plates. It covers most of the Pacific Ocean. It is the largest plate on Earth. It basically goes from South America up the coast of the west coast of North America.
0: Sorry, Adam, you just cut it for a minute there. It goes from South America too?
2: Up the west coast of North America, across Alaska, and then comes down through Russia, and then comes down down into New Zealand. That's the closest it gets to Australia. So it's a very large plate, but there are a number of other plates around the world, obviously, but that's certainly the largest. And the boundary of those, where those plates meet, are where a majority of the earthquakes happen.
0: Are we experiencing more earthquakes than before?
2: No, we're just communicating them a lot better and quicker because of our communication technology. So I think people are more aware of them. So it feels like they're happening more often, but I think it's because we're hearing about them more. Looking at the long-term trends, there's no real change in the ratio of large to small earthquakes. It's pretty linear in the geological timeframes.
0: If you have a question for our guest, Adam Pascale, Chief Scientist at the Seismology Research Centre, you can call in on 1300 800 222, a question or an observation. You can text as well, 0437 774 774. Phil has called in from the Sunshine Coast. Hi, Phil.
3: Hi. I'm relating my family's direct experiences with the Napier earthquake 1931. Prior to that, they had some small tremors. Now, I've been on the Sunshine Coast. In the past 10 years, I've experienced two tremors. And I don't want to put everybody into panic mode, but Hawke's Bay experienced these small tremors, and then the major earthquake happened in 1931 with 256 lives lost. The implementation of martial law with the sailors from HMS Veronica manning the streets, preventing, you know, theft, etc. There were girls who survived the initial earthquake, Napier Girls High School, and unfortunately they panicked. They ran down the stairs. The stairs collapsed. The walls came down on top of them. And kids today, and notably Wellington and some parts of New Zealand, if they're positioned near windows, they must have their backs to the windows with their desks in the classroom. So there's all sorts of lessons learnt, and a principal one that my grandfather used to emphasise before this earthquake was the importance of having open spaces, parks, etc., for people to assemble and not worry about toppling buildings and etc. But those are some of the lessons learnt. But I come back to, as I say, in the last 10 years, a year ago we had a sizable sort of tremor here in the Sunshine Coast, and then prior to that, it must be a good 9 or 10 years, we had a similar sort of minor tremor. And I sort of wonder, is that building up to the big one?
2: Yeah, well, you've got a couple of points there, which I'll address. So not every big earthquake has foreshocks. So that's one thing. Sometimes there are a few smaller events before a major event that might be felt or detected with seismometers, but it's not the case every time. So the fact that you may have experienced a few small earthquakes doesn't necessarily mean that a larger one is coming. There is a sort of an increased likelihood in the very short term that another event may happen, but that sort of dies off pretty quickly. A couple of the points that you raised about what to do in an earthquake I think is very relevant. Most people still don't really understand that the main thing that they need to do is

0: solid like a table to protect yourself from falling objects, because that is really what tends to, cause injuries and loss of life. And not running outside. I mean, there are huge issues with running outside. You've got pieces of the building falling off, which could, surprise you as you exit a building. So it's always best when you're feeling strong shaking to stay in place, take cover until the shaking stops. And then, as you say, move into open spaces because of the reduction in danger of collapsing things, falling on top of people.
1: Right. We had the Christchurch earthquake, of course, and that was totally unexpected, because Christchurch is such a flat area. But as it happened, all right, New Zealand's known as the Shaky Isles, but it quite impressive what damage an earthquake can produce, can't it?
0: That was an interesting event, because only 6 months earlier there'd been a magnitude 7.1 about 40 kilometres from Christchurch, which had already damaged a lot of buildings in Christchurch itself. And then the magnitude 6.1, which was pretty much under Christchurch City, basically caused a lot of devastation, and a lot of deaths were in one particular building that was very poorly engineered, that collapsed, and I think it was over 100 people were killed. More than half of the people that were killed in Christchurch were killed in that building. So, the quality of engineering of the structures goes a long way to the survivability of these types of events.
1: Yes, the Napier earthquake, the building codes went up a higher level. That's one thing. Another thing that emerged, as you say, with making sure buildings are earthquake-proof, which is not the easiest thing, but something that's implemented.
0: The Australian Earthquake Engineering Society was actually formed after the Newcastle earthquake in 1989. I've been involved with that as well. And that has led to a change in engineering standards for resilience to earthquakes for Australia. So, over the last 35 years, there have been a lot of changes, but there are still a lot of old building stock that was designed well before any of these considerations were made. So there's always going to be a risk to our infrastructure from earthquakes.
2: Thank you for calling in, Phil. Great questions there. I grew up in New Zealand as well, Adam, and we were taught to jump under the table as well. I've forgotten those lessons. Why are we jumping under the table? So it must be more common in these ring of fire countries to learn how to behave in earthquake prone areas. So I've had some messages that have been sent in, text messages. So I'll ask you those questions in a moment. But Vando has called in on the road. Hi, Vando.
3: Oh, g'day. Hello, doctor. Look, the oil that we're sort of taking out of the ground to sort of burn in engines and the like, does that act as a dampener, a bit like a shock absorber?
0: There's certainly human induced activity that can cause earthquakes, and oil production in certain parts of the world has induced events, like in Texas recently, with a lot of the fluid injection that they do of the wastewater from oil production. But the actual oil reservoirs themselves don't really change anything. They're not usually at the interfaces of these oil reservoirs can be sort of related to earthquake activity if it's done in the wrong way.
3: Well, I can imagine that. Well, because water, you can pressurise water, but you can't pressurise it, but you can't compress it. So it would have that, like hitting a hammer on a steel surface, bang. Yeah. Whereas oil, I'd imagine, because of the viscosity, would allow for a bit of bend, if you like.
0: Yeah, it depends on the structure itself. We've had the phenomenon of reservoir-triggered earthquakes happen in Australia a number of times. So basically when we've built a dam and there's been a lot of water stored in a new area, so it's seeped further and increased pore pressure and lubricated local faults, and that's induced earthquakes before. So, yeah, there are certain things that humans can do.

0: to affect earthquake activity. And but yeah, the actual reservoirs themselves, when they're static, don't really cause an issue.
1: Yeah, right. All right. Good on you. Thanks.
2: Thank you, Vando, for calling in. Are we getting better at predicting earthquakes, forecasting tremors and the like?
0: Not predicting as such. Forecasting is a different thing. Forecasting, we usually talk about what we expect to happen after like a major event, like forecasting what the aftershock sequence is likely to be. So we're getting better at that. There are no precursors to earthquakes. Okay. There's nothing that is measurable and repeatably measurable that we can monitor to say that there's something likely to occur. Earthquake prediction is unfortunately not a thing yet. That's the goal in the end. That's why we do the science and we try and find different ways of looking at these problems.
2: Adam Pascali is your guest, Chief Scientist at the Seismology Research Centre. Will AI help us to model tectonic plate movements to see these are where the tension points will happen in the future and this is where an earthquake is likely to occur?
0: AI is being used in to assist with data analysis, and I think there's certainly still an emerging field. It has been used for quite a while in seismology for sort of pattern matching, looking for the shapes of earthquakes in background noise. So once you've trained a particular area to say this is what the earthquakes in this region look like, it can detect a lot of smaller events. And there is a relationship between small events and large, you will have say 10 times more magnitude ones than magnitude twos. So if you can monitor the very small events, you can sort of extrapolate to see how often you might get a larger event on a particular fault. So AI is being used to look at that sort of data analysis of magnitude recurrence on faults, but not as I don't know of any sort of AI projects that are sort of able to monitor the stress, because all of this stress is happening and most of the earthquakes are happening many, many kilometres under the surface, usually 10 or 20 kilometres, and that's not somewhere we can even get to, let alone put any sensors down to monitor. So we're doing everything pretty much from the surface. So it's a bit hard to be able to monitor the stress at that depth to be able to say what might happen in the future.
2: We've had quite a few questions come in on this, so we'll keep the conversation going after the news as well. Bob has rung in from Greenacre. Hi, Bob.
3: G'day, Ash. G'day, Adam. Look, in the early 90s, I'm in Sydney in the Shire, and I thought somebody had run into my garage. I ran out to find nothing, and I go, that was strange. I felt a shake and a bang. I went back inside and all hell broke loose on the radio and the television. There was the Newcastle thing that had happened. I think it had been an earthquake and it had damaged some buildings. And I was so surprised how noisy it was in my suburb, a long way away.
0: Yeah, so it's one of the things about earthquakes in Australia, because Australia's like an old cold bit of rock, basically, because we're not moving very often. It's quite dense. So earthquakes, the energy from earthquakes travels a lot further and is felt a lot further in Australia than it is in other places. In other parts of the world that have a lot of earthquakes where sort of the rock is broken up a lot and that absorbs a lot of the energy. So, yeah, we can feel, magnitude fives at like 1,000 kilometres away. So it's pretty amazing. So, yeah, that was 1989 was the Newcastle earthquake. And, yes, there was another instance where a single building failed and killed most of the people in that earthquake because of poor engineering practices, which, went on to address after that.
3: Yes. It was quite a thing when it happened. I remember people were quite worried.
0: Yeah, it's the deadliest earthquake ever in Australia. It is one of the sort of pivotal moments in seismology in Australia in our history, which sort of really pushed things along as far as the earthquake engineering and monitoring of our cities as well. There's a program set up to monitor all our major cities after that. So, yeah, it certainly changed things here.
2: Thank you for calling in, Bob, as well. We'll be back with your professor in just a moment.
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2: You are listening to Adam Pascali, who is the Chief Scientist at the Seismology Research Centre. Anne-Marie has called in from Dandenong. Hello, Anne-Marie.
5: Oh, hi, Ashwin. Hello, Professor. I was just wondering, how did we ever learn about how tectonic plates existed?
0: Well, that was it's a pretty recent thing, really. I mean, the whole tectonic theory didn't sort of happen until about the 60s. Before that, they didn't really know much about it. But it was... if you look at the map of the world and you see how things look like pieces of a puzzle that might fit together, like, you know, Africa and South America, how they sort of look like they were together at some point. And it's because they were, and that sort of came out of that idea that all of these things were together at some point and they've been pushed apart. And then they started looking at where these edges were from the earthquake activity, and that's where we know how we know where the boundaries of the tectonic plates are, is because of the locations of the earthquakes that we detect, and the majority of them happen at those boundaries. So the monitoring has gone a long way. So the monitoring really kicked off in the 50s and 60s, and that's sort of where we started understanding about tectonic plates, is by doing the actual earthquake monitoring using seismometers.
5: Oh, you learn something new every day. Thank you very much, Professor.
2: Thank you for calling in as well. And Reid, Dave has asked a question, which is, I've heard two different noises from earthquakes, the low rumbling freight train and a very loud metallic sound. Can you tell me the difference between the two of them?
0: So if you're close to an earthquake, you will often hear a bang, and it is a very sharp, high-frequency thing. And it's basically the earth acting like a speaker. You know, the earth is pushing up air and creating a sound wave. Whereas when when the earthquakes are larger and further away, you're getting lower-frequency signals being transmitted, because all of the high frequencies absorbed by the local rocks. So you're getting that lower-frequency rumbling like a truck or a freight train or thunder. So it depends on how far away the earthquake is, the sound changes.
2: We've just got a minute to go and then we'll continue the conversation, but we've had a question from Mace saying, does climate change and warming have any influence on the Earth's plates and earthquakes?
0: No. It's very – all that stuff is very superficial. Most of what's happening, as I said, is happening many, many kilometres under the Earth, and anything that's happening superficially within our atmosphere and on the surface is really not affecting the way that tectonic plates are moving at all. So climate change doesn't really have an impact on earthquakes.
2: Okay.
0: Other than in the cases where you've got landslides and things maybe triggering earthquakes as well. But, yeah, it's sort of a very tenuous link.
2: Secondary effects as well. You've been listening to Adam Pascali, Chief Scientist at the Seismology Research Centre. We'll come back to this earthquake conversation. So if there's something you've just been wanting to know about earthquakes, you can call on 1300 800 222. You can text your question as well, 0437 774 774. We'll continue that conversation after the news, and plenty more coming up here on ABC Radio Overnights.
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10: ABC News with Andrew Kaloupas. There have been fresh explosions heard in the Middle East, with Jordan's military saying Iran has fired missiles towards its territory. Here's Nick Palmiter.
11: Jordan's military says it's intercepted at least 8 Iranian missiles. Jordan hosts US military personnel at a number of bases, and divisions circulating on social media are said to show missiles in the skies above Zakar, northeast of the capital, Amman. It follows Iranian state media reports of more explosions in the city of Bushehr, which is home to a nuclear power plant. Iranian authorities claim a US projectile hit the perimeter of the facility. Blasts are also being reported by state media in the Iranian port city of Bandar Abbas, closer to the Strait of Hormuz. Iran's Revolutionary Guards have warned any further US intervention will affect the reopening of the strait.
10: Israel's defence minister says his country is prepared to resume its military campaign against Iran if needed. Israel has not yet participated in this week's renewed military exchanges between the US and Iran, but has stated on numerous occasions it's prepared to do so at a moment's notice. More than 20,000 people have given Indian Prime Minister Narendra Modi a loud welcome in Melbourne. Here's Kaveh Akbari.
9: Supporters packed Docklands Stadium for the Melbourne Meets Modi event, with many lining up for hours to hear him speak. Prime Minister Modi told supporters India is impatient to grow and achieve more. The event was filled with Indian Australians waving phone lights and cheering as Mr. Modi spoke about India's global ambitions to become one of the world's top three economies. Prime Minister Anthony Albanese also spoke at the event, praising Australia's Indian diaspora, saying the country is better because of its contribution. Outside the stadium, however, groups of protesters raised concerns about Mr. Modi's record on human rights, media censorship, and religious discrimination.
10: An online hate monitoring group is questioning the accuracy of figures TikTok presented to the Royal Commission on anti-Semitism and social cohesion earlier this week. TikTok appeared before the commission saying it adheres to international human rights norms and that it removes 98% of content that breaches those standards before they're reported. But Dr. Andre Obella, CEO of the Online Hate Prevention Institute, and a former director of the Zionist Federation of Australia, is sceptical of the platform's data.
12: Early on, our data was showing that TikTok was one of the better platforms, in fact, one of the best. But over time, what we've seen, particularly in the last year, is that TikTok has got worse and worse. And we've seen a dramatic spike in the amount of online anti-Semitism that we're seeing on TikTok.
10: The UK has seen more temperature records tumble as it swelters through one of the longest heatwaves on record. For an eighth day this year, a temperature of more than 34 degrees Celsius has been recorded in the country, breaking the record of 7 in 1976 and 2020. Visiting London Zoo, King Charles has remarked to reporters that the heat gets worse when you get older. Much of Western Europe is also experiencing extreme heat in what's already been a record-breaking summer for many countries. Soccer's governing body, FIFA, has defended the decisions of match officials at the World Cup after Egypt complained of bias in their round of 16 loss to Argentina. Here's the BBC's Dale Johnson.
13: Egypt were furious about what they called two blatant errors by referee Francois Letexier in their 3-2 defeat to Argentina. The Pharaohs believe the video official was wrong to disallow Zico's goal. Egypt also claim Argentina's winner should have been ruled out, with a penalty awarded to them instead for a foul on Mo Salah. Now Pierluigi Collina, who is FIFA's head of referees, has issued a statement supporting the decisions taken by both the referee and the video official. Collina also rejected what he referred to as unfounded allegations made by Egypt about the impartiality of any of his referees.
10: In tennis, an all-Czech women's Grand Slam final will be played for the first time at Wimbledon on Saturday, after Linda Noskova set up an appointment with compatriot Karolina Mukova. Noskova advanced to her first Grand Slam final with a 6-4, 6-4 win over Ukraine's Marta Kostyuk. Mukova went through after a tougher three-set tussle over ninth-seed American Coco Gauff, 6-2, 1-6, 7-6. You're up to date with the latest from ABC News.
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2: We are partway through trying to understand earthquakes more deeply. One of those natural phenomena that really makes you feel powerless. You just have to wait till it's passed. Very little you can do to mediate its effect other than take cover. Claude says, I've been through a couple of earthquakes here at home and you never get used to it. The deep and loud rumble coming towards you before the quake is terrifying. I didn't know what was going on the first time. It was louder and so much more depth in the noise before it reached me. It's terrifying because you don't know what's going on. Then you go under a door frame and hope your house doesn't collapse. Terrifying phenomenon worth understanding in more detail. Your guest for this conversation is Adam Pascali, who's chief scientist at the Seismology Research Centre. And joining Adam, Roz has called in with a question from Bandura. Hello, Roz.
14: Well, I have a question, but also have a sad story about the Napier earthquake. My father befriended me, he worked in Melbourne as an engineer, and this guy came to work from Napier, and he couldn't stay in Napier. He had to leave because when the earthquake happened, this guy was a pilot, and he was flying at the time when the earthquake happened over Napier, and he looked down and saw all the dust thing arising, and he was flew over his house and saw the house collapse, and his wife and children were inside, and of course they were killed.
2: Oh, yeah.
14: And so, poor man, and sort of he couldn't stay in Napier, you know, because he'd lost everything. And so he came to Melbourne to work. Yeah, but just how devastating it can be.
2: I can't imagine, not just so distraught, but most people don't get to see an earthquake from that height and see how total the devastation is, as well as his own home. Just so profound and awful.
14: And he couldn't land at the airport because the runway was cracked up. And so he had to search for somewhere to land the plane, you know, that wasn't cracked. Anyway, but I remember that story because my father brought him home to work from my mother and father were just married at the time in the 30s, and he brought him home because he was a poor man. And so they became quite good friends. But what a terrible story. Yeah. But you know, I'd like to ask about climate change and whether the effect of climate change increases the likelihood of earthquakes.
0: Yeah, we just touched on that just before the news. Anything that really happens superficially on the surface doesn't really affect the stresses that are happening where the earthquakes are originating, which is many, many kilometres under the surface. So, the only real thing, I guess, you know, you can induce earthquakes from maybe extraterrestrial impacts, like, if a meteor hit, that could trigger other events. But just climate change things, it's not really anything that's going to affect, like, the temperature or viscosity of the Earth many, many kilometres below the surface.
14: There you go. Well, thank you. It's a very interesting program.
2: Thank you, Roz, for calling in. A couple of people have asked whether bomb testing can affect tremors and earthquakes, especially nuclear tests.
0: Yeah, so one of the things that was set up a long time ago, it was one of the things that really spurred on monitoring using seismometers was monitoring of nuclear tests. There's a comprehensive test ban treaty organisation, the CTBTO, is a group that set up a global network of seismometers that is just there, really designed to monitor for nuclear tests and underground events, because they have a bit of a different signature to earthquakes. But those events can actually trigger nearby faults to slip, basically just by increasing the strain or just pushing it over the edge of the strain that's already built there. It can actually induce events, and that can happen even on small scales. So even sort of underground mining blasts that may be only sort of effectively magnitude 1 or 2 in terms of energy can trigger nearby faults to then slip and have a magnitude 2 or 3 earthquake. So, yeah, those sorts of things can affect earthquakes.
2: Kerry has called in from Henley Beach. Hi, Kerry.
15: Yeah, hi. I was on a small Greek island of Asostratios. I was born there and I'm immigrated here, and about 3 years after I arrived, there was an earthquake there, and it was, I think I lost 3 of my school friends that died, and about 19 people, over 1,000 died, and they had to bulldoze the whole classic Greek-style village, which we lost our home as well, and they built a new one down the bottom. It's like shoe boxes, you know, all the character of the island we lost a car and we lost our house. So every time I went back, I had to rent. So, yeah.
2: What a loss. And I didn't realise Greece was part of this earthquake zone, but you were saying, Adam, that this can happen anywhere.
0: Absolutely. I mean, yeah, the Greek region in recent years have had a lot of seismic activity as well. And certainly there are parts of the world where seismicity is not really a factor at all. And Australia is pretty low in terms of seismicity levels around the mountain ranges, like the Flinders Ranges in South Australia and the Great Dividing Range through Victoria and New South Wales, anywhere where there's mountains really that they've been formed by earthquake stress. Pushing up that Earth over millions of years. So those sorts of regions tend to be the ones that have, a bit more seismic activity in Australia, but, yeah, anywhere around the world. And things like losing a lot of infrastructure like was being described there. I mean, again, we go back to Christchurch, 70% of the CBD had to be demolished basically after that earthquake and they had to start again. But it is an opportunity to, again, engineer structures that are more resilient to earthquakes when you do rebuild.
2: Thank you for calling in, Kerry, as well with that story. And sorry to hear about an awful loss, not just of friends and family as well, but just a whole place changing. Like people have talked about Napier, the whole city changed and had to rebuild itself. Became an art. Bob from Greenacre said it became an art deco town. It just had to completely reinvent itself after that earthquake. So, yeah, they're very profound events that change people's lives and entire cities' lives as well. I was wondering if you said we can't forecast them or predict them. You know, there's that, maybe it's a quaint theory that certain animals have a certain forewarning that they can sense something in the earth, that it's coming. And Philip from Cogra has asked about, is there any truth to that?
0: So what happens when we have an earthquake? An earthquake generates two energy waves, and they travel at different speeds, a P wave and S wave, primary and secondary wave. And those P waves are smaller in amplitude and are often not noticed by people, but animals that are sort of sitting on the ground or, a bit more attuned to those vibrations will get spooked. And those initial waves can arrive some seconds before the main shaking that most people then associate with the earthquake. So it often have this appearance of animals knowing that something's coming. It's just that they've been able to feel the P waves a few seconds before the S waves arrive. And the S waves are the ones that do the damage. They're the ones that are shaking horizontally, whereas the P waves are sort of pumping up vertically. So that's also what an earlier caller was talking about, hearing that rumble before the main shaking starts. That's that P wave coming through, and then the big sort of larger amplitude and horizontally shaking S waves come later. So that's where that's coming from.
2: George has called us from Lakemba. Hi, George.
16: Oh, g'day, guys. And just a Greek friend beforehand, and I'm Greek-Australian background, as well, sympathies there, because I know a few people in Greece who've been involved in earthquakes and tragedies of that kind. And also, she reminded me, if the people have been to Santorini, the Greek island, one side which got the sheer cliff face is where a whole side of the island basically collapsed in a earthquake, apparently. I mean, that was part one of the rumours that might have been Atlantis, thinking of the ways. Worth a visit if you haven't been there. But, I just wanted to ask Senor Pasquale about the effects of climate change on things like glaciers, because we know that in recent times, because glaciers are melting, and often they help sort of hold up the mountainside, because if once they melt away, there's a lot of gaps there that obviously result in collapse. So I'm just wondering if those kind of gaps that are created could be exaggerated if even a small earthquake maybe hits the mountainside, and that maybe the damage might be greater as a result because of that. That maybe if the glacier was still there, obviously the earthquake wouldn't cause any collapse of a mountainside.
0: Yeah, earthquakes have induced landslides in those mountainous areas where glaciers occur, and they can cause them to collapse. And and one of the biggest tsunamis ever recorded was due to an earthquake triggering a landslide, and it was in Alaska. And the the waves reached up about 500 metres above sea level at one point. So it was the highest tsunami ever. So those sorts of structures can contribute to the effects of earthquakes. But physically being there, you know, as more ice builds up, there is increased stress on over a broad area of land. So more mass and more weight can change the stress distribution, whether that holds things down or induces stress to cause earthquakes to happen. It can happen both ways. So there are very sort of slight effects, but nothing immediate and significant in, you know, there's not a lot of cases of it.
2: Thank you for calling in, George. We heard about Greece and Atlantis, that theory as well. Is there anything recorded in ancient cultures about earthquakes and even some lessons that we can learn about where to live and how to behave?
0: Certainly, even in Australia, in Indigenous culture, in some of the stories that have been said about rivers changing direction, things like that, are likely to be related to earthquake activity. If you've had some uplift in an area where there's a river, it can actually change the direction. Water can start to flow back a different direction and then find a new way. So there are stories that exist that allow us to look at the sort of the seismic prehistoric seismic events from before, you know, modern recorded stories. And we also do that by digging through faults and trying to age when these ancient earthquakes slipped, we, you know, age the dirt. You can see the shift in the continuities of the layers, and that's how we get an idea of what the ancient seismicity is like. But yes, there's certainly stories around the world that have contributed to earthquake history.
2: Your guest is Adam Pascale, Chief Scientist at the Seismology Research Centre. Ralph has called in. Hi, Ralph.
17: How you going, fellas? I live at Lycola in Gippsland, where we had an earthquake in 2021. That fairly shook the place. I've got a geological background, and there's some fascinating evidence here of a massive earthquake 1,500 years ago that formed four lakes, one of which still remains, that's Lake Talikan. It had a landslide right where my house is that filled the valley up to about 30 metres, and by about 600 metres long. The creek has cut through that. That formed two lakes. There's another smaller lake evidence that I've found. On looking at the textbook Holmes, on the Richter scale, the evidence that it caused would probably have to be in the order of about 9. Now, is this the sort of thing that people like yourself are interested in?
0: So the earthquake you're talking about is very significant. The 2021 Woods Point earthquake, that's the way we refer to it. It's magnitude 5.9, largest earthquake ever recorded in Victoria. It was only 5 years ago. And that is an interesting fault. It's part of the Governor Fault System, so that runs a very long way. And the length of faults gives you an indication of the maximum sort of magnitude that you can have on a particular fault. And within a tectonic plate like we are in Australia, we're completely within a plate. We're not near a boundary. The longest faults really that we can see mean that we can only really host a magnitude 7.5, roughly, is the biggest earthquake that you could have within a plate. That's still a very significant earthquake. If you have a magnitude 7.5, and that's really what we saw last week in Venezuela. That was a magnitude 7.5. It can cause massive amounts of devastation. So the fact that we can't have a 9 or an 8 in Australia, it doesn't mean that we can't have devastating earthquakes. The geology throughout that area and all through the Great Dividing Range and the hills through there is very, very interesting, and it is being studied quite a lot, and more so in recent years since that earthquake.
17: Yeah, look, I think it would have to be considerably more than seven to cause the damage. The damage is absolutely huge.
0: Our earthquakes happen very shallow also in Australia, so the big sort of magnitude eights and nines are often happening at quite a lot deeper, say at 50 kilometres or at deeper parts of where plates are subducting, whereas our earthquakes are generally happening sort of anywhere from 2 to 20 kilometres. So the fact that they're so much closer to the surface means a lot more of that energy gets to the surface. So, you could have ground motion that is like a nearby magnitude 9 being generated from magnitude 7. So the fact that we know that we can't really, there are no faults that have been identified in Australia that can host anything more than about a 7.5 means we've got a pretty good handle on that. But it just certainly can cause a lot of landslips and changing the landscape. I mean, that's how all those mountains have formed over millions of years, is from those earthquakes.
2: Thank you for calling in, Ralph, as well. You've gotten so many text message questions and calls as well, so I appreciate you quizzing Adam about the questions about how earthquakes work and what the nuances might be. Phil has called us from Newcastle. Hi, Phil.
18: Good morning, boys. I live in Lambton, which is very close to where they said they... do they call that the epicenter where they think it started?
0: Yep.
18: Because that's where I remember reading about it. And I'm only about a half a kilometre away, or 1 kilometre away from the Marathon Stadium where the Newcastle Knights started playing in 1988. And there was 35,000 people turned up for those home games. And when they scored a try... I'd been there. I could feel the ground shake. When I was there at the games, they would just jump up and down and go crazy. And I was just wondering, with all that weight of 35,000 people jumping up and down the one spot, could that have moved some rocks underneath and caused maybe the earthquake?
0: Well, I have actually done quite a lot of monitoring of big crowds. Our office here is only about 2 kilometres from the MCG, so whenever there's a big game or a concert on there, we can actually see it on our seismometers everyone's jumping in unison and it can really pump some energy into the ground. But it is all very... very superficial, and it's only happening through the sediments and it's not getting kilometres down into where the stresses are from these faults. So that sort of activity can't really trigger an earthquake, but it's certainly recordable.
2: Thank you for calling in, Phil. We've had a couple of questions on the text line about monitoring or forecasting. Can we drill to 20 kilometres in earthquake-prone areas and place sensors? And a second question, is there a website that shows a map of tremors? I felt a shudder recently and wondered if I can look it up.
0: Okay, so the deepest borehole that's ever been drilled has only gotten 12 kilometres into the crust, which is almost nothing in terms of getting down into where things are happening. And that was a massive challenge. So most of the deepest monitoring stations, regular monitoring stations, might be around a kilometre or two. But generally we're monitoring from the surface or in sort of shallow boreholes that are maybe a few hundred metres below the surface just to get into some quiet monitoring areas. So we can't really get down there to do that sort of monitoring. Now, what was the second part of that question?
2: Whether there's a website that can report tremors. Yes.
0: So Geoscience Australia are the national monitoring, the government authority that monitors earthquakes for all of Australia. And so if you go to earthquakes.ga.gov.au, they have a map showing recent earthquakes, and you can look up the historical ones through there as well. The Seismology Research Centre, our organisation is a private earthquake observatory, and we run a more dense network in southeast Australia. So we're looking at much smaller events, mainly around populated areas. And we do a weekly map on social media. We put out a map every week with the earthquakes over the last week, usually about 30 or 40 earthquakes within southeast Australia. So that's covering South Australia, Tasmania, Victoria and New South Wales, basically. And we also have a live YouTube feed. So we have data coming into our observatory that we're streaming. We display it on a big screen in our office, and we are basically streaming that screen onto YouTube. So if you look up the Seismology Research Centre on YouTube, you'll see a live stream there, and that's the last hour of ground motion across our network. So if there's anything large enough to be felt, it will appear on multiple stations, and there's a little graphic there that shows you what that looks like. So yeah, if you have felt something, you can just jump on that YouTube feed, and if you see some wiggly lines on there at multiple stations, you know something's happened.
2: Leonie wants to know whether earthquakes release the same sort of poisonous gases that can occur with volcanic eruptions.
0: No, so what's happening is just ground movement, and I guess if there's a reservoir near the surface and you do get surface rupturing, I guess it's possible, but it's not like a volcano in that way. So no, generally not.
2: Martin has asked, what is liquefaction?
0: Liquefaction is a phenomenon whereby the ground basically turns into a liquid because you're shaking it. So everyone stood at the beach at the shore where the water's coming in, and you stomp your feet, and then your feet start to sink into the sand because you're sort of wobbling your feet around. And that's basically what's happening with liquefaction. When the earthquake is shaking the soil, it sort of, if it's a loose soil, like a sedimentary area where there's, you know, like near a river plain or whatever, the soil is being shaken and becomes almost like a liquid. So things can sink into, like buildings can sink down into it, or water can come up through the earth and come to the surface. So that is a phenomenon that is related to long duration shaking earthquakes.
2: Brett would like to know, how often do very large underwater earthquakes and resulting tsunamis like the 2004 Indian Ocean one happen through history?
0: So of that magnitude, I mean, we've only had probably, three or four magnitude 9 events in history, in recorded history, and then they've all generated tsunamis. So we get probably a tsunami warning a couple of times a year from underwater earthquakes. So you need to be sort of getting into the magnitude sort of 6 to 7 range, very shallow events that can actually rupture the ocean floor, which is what causes the tsunami. Basically, the ocean floor is shifting up and starting a wave. It's pushing all the weight of the water above it up, so a wave starts and spreads from there. There's a couple of tsunami warning centres that are set up. There's the Pacific Tsunami Warning Centre, basically covers most of the Pacific. The Australian Tsunami Warning Centre covers our region, the Indian Ocean and Pacific, and to the north as well. So there are systems, and that's run jointly by Geoscience Australia and the Australian Bureau of Meteorology.
2: Adam Pascali is your guest, Chief Scientist at the Seismology Research Centre. Justin has called in from Frankston. Hi, Justin.
19: G'day, guys. G'day, Adam. Now, I was living in Bundoora in 2018, and I felt a sort of like a little tremor or earthquake. Now, with that, the whole house was shaking, and I lived near a lake, and the lake was actually moving it as well too. Can earthquakes cause water to actually move while the earthquake is happening?
0: So, yeah, generally the P waves that I was talking about earlier, the first waves that are coming vertically tend to be able to push sort of water bodies up and cause waves within them. So you can get rippling in the lakes. The shear waves, the ones that are shaking horizontally and larger, which are the ones that we feel mainly during earthquakes, don't travel through water, so you don't see that those horizontal shakes happen. But yeah, certainly I wouldn't be surprised if there's something that was felt that can disturb a lake surface.
2: Thank you, Justin, for calling in. Philip has said, Adam, are you aware of Ernest Giles' book, Australia Twice Traversed, detailing his 1870s explorations at various latitudes west of Alice Springs? He describes one area which was particularly seismically active to having a minor quake every afternoon. The area is very remote.
0: I'm not aware of the book, but yes, there's certainly we've had events in the Northern Territory over the years that have had thousands of events. I'm looking at my my big backdrop that I have in my office here, and it is a one-day record from the Tennant Creek aftershock sequence, and it has an earthquake that was felt probably every couple of minutes, and that went on for days and days and days after there were three magnitude six events within basically a 36-hour period, I think it was, in the Northern Territory. So, yeah, there's certainly clusters of events that sort of pop up, something happens, and then they go on for a very long time. So if you're in the right place at the right time, you can feel earthquakes for quite a while.
2: There are a lot of little threads to this topic, and thank you for your time, Adam, to explain them all to us today.
0: No problem at all.
2: Adam Pascali there, Chief Scientist at the Seismology Research Centre.
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2: That's pretty much it for earthquake conversation, but if you've got any observations or you'd like to join in, you can text 0437 774 774. Call in as well, 1300 800 222. Next, though, I'd like to take you into the interior of the country, and we'll discuss a program which was originally about bringing kids from regional New South Wales to Manly, but it's expanded so much more since it was first founded. It's coming up after this. It Must Be Love by Madness.

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0: Just over 100 years ago, a new kind of charity began in Australia. At the time, it was called the Far West Children's Scheme. In 1970, it became Royal, and these days it's known as Royal Far West. Originally, the charity gave children in remote areas of New South Wales the chance of going to the beach for a holiday, but it quickly grew into something far more ambitious. From its very early days, it became a scheme that offered health services to children and mothers, both in the country and at its famous headquarters at Manly. Dr. Bryony Scott is the CEO of Royal Far West and is your guest this morning. Good morning.
2: Good morning, Ashwin.
0: Can you take us to your involvement with this organisation? What pulled you into it?
2: There were a couple of factors. I had volunteered there as a teenager when I was doing the Duke of Edinburgh scheme, and so had the opportunity of seeing as a young person the work that they were doing in looking after teenagers and young children who had come into Manly for medical care. And then later, I grew up in a family where we had my sister had significant disabilities, and so I'm aware of the challenges that happen within a family network when you're caring for a child. And then my career personally, I went into education for many years, where we spent a lot of time obviously working with children. And this opportunity came up to provide resources and care and support to young people who live in rural and remote areas, and it just seemed perfect for me. Young people who needed just a little bit of assistance, medical care, support, it seemed a good opportunity to go for it. So I've only been there for about 8 weeks now.
0: Oh, that's quite new. I mean, I was reminiscing when you were saying the Duke of Edinburgh, we had that at school as well. You travel and you hike and you get involved in social causes.
2: Exactly.
0: And this one has pulled you in. What's it like for someone who is in a regional or rural area where they're not getting enough support? Can you explain how isolating and difficult the life is if they're not getting looked after properly?
2: It's tough. Look, the one thing we know, there are some things that are given. We know that parents love their children, and it doesn't matter where you are or what the resources you have in life. If there is something that is challenging for your child, or somewhere where you can't help, something's happening that you can't help them with, it's just so heartbreaking. And for many of our families, they live in areas where they just don't have access to even normal medical GPs or doctors. They don't have access to the allied healthcare support. They may not have the means to be able to pay for it privately. They're hundreds and hundreds of kilometres away from anything. And then even where they do have or they can get access, they can be on wait lists for years. And if you're waiting to see a paediatrician and it's taking you 2 years to get to see one, that's a big proportion of a child's life. And I keep going back to this aspect that every parent loves their child. They want the best for them. And the heartbreak that they feel in not being able to get the help that they need is just very, very tough. It's very isolating. They feel very unsupported. And they themselves, as a consequence, often don't have what they need to be able to manage a situation. If you've got a child who's got developmental needs and you don't have access to information that helps you to manage that and to look after it and care for your child, as a parent, we all know that's just heartbreaking.
0: Is there a certain kind of stoicism as well with Aussie parents in the bush?
2: Country people are amazing. Yeah. No. There's nothing about these people, and I'm speaking as a huge generalisation, so forgive me. There is nothing about these people that are needy. There is nothing about them that embraces a victimhood mindset. These are fundamental rights that if you live in the city or a metropolitan area or a large regional centre, you just don't even question. It's just a given that if you need to go to a doctor, you can get to a doctor. It may not, you know, you might have to travel to the other side of the city, or you might have to do something, wait a couple of weeks, but you're not waiting years. The issue is not with the families. The issue is not with the families, not with the fact that they are living far from these centres. The issue is that we have an expectation that children have access to healthcare, regardless of where you live in Australia, regardless of your cultural background, regardless of anything about you, you have the right to be able to access appropriate healthcare.
0: So is this a mix of GPs and specialists?
2: It's everyone. So we don't do the GPs. We provide the specialist care. What we will do, though, when we go in, we have teams of clinicians and allied healthcare specialists. We have specialist doctors, paediatricians, psychiatrists, whatever is needed, we will go in and help with diagnostic work and creating healthcare pathways. Sometimes the sometimes the children come in to us through GP referrals. Sometimes they come in through school referrals, early learning centre referrals. So they can come into us from a myriad of ways. We provide the specialist care either on site at Manly or in their community. We provide those pathways through telehealth or in community work. And then we ensure that once we've had that, got that set up for young people and their families, that they have an ongoing healthcare pathway for them, either through their school or through a local GP.
0: Are you seeing some growing areas of need in particular?
2: I think the need, honestly, has already always been there. In preparation for this, I was rereading the history of the organisation and recognising that the tyranny of distance of living in Australia, we have always had these challenges. There is no doubt, and you can see this with a lot of the focus from government at the moment, a recognition that these areas around child development in these regional, rural, remote areas, there's a growing awareness of the fact that if we can get early interventions into these communities for young people, their life trajectory can be changed and influenced proportionately better. And so that was not a very grammatically correct sentence, but that sense that if you can get in early, we can make a big, there can be a big difference in the trajectory of that child's life. So I think there's a growing awareness above and beyond the obvious ones that they need basic healthcare, that if we can engage in early interventions in child development, that will have a big impact.
0: You're listening to Dr. Bryony Scott, who is the CEO of Royal Far West, talking about the support provided to children living in rural areas. What kind of ages do you help?
2: Predominantly up to the age of 12. Most of our kids are up to 9, but we can go up into middle school, so early teen years. It depends entirely on what age they are when they come into the system, when they come onto their pathways. But predominantly we're trying to get into those primary school years so we can get the early intervention happening.
0: And do you find you're doing more work out in community, or are more people coming to see you in Manly?
2: No, out in community. The one thing we're learning is if you can, when we have young people coming to Manly, they come with their families now. They come and stay with their families for a week. And we do that when we need to have quite intensive diagnostic work or interventions or just to really do a lot of wraparound support around the family with a multidisciplinary team that are close at hand. But there is no doubt it is so much more convenient for families if they're in community. That's where they have their support structures. That's where they have the pathways that ultimately will help them navigate the healthcare system. So we try and do and go out into all our communities. So we started originally just in New South Wales. The organisation's now national, it's nationwide, and we're working in communities at the moment in 4 states. It is for us to go to them and to be where they are and to understand the context in which they're operating and living and breathing and working and playing and attending school is a very positive way forward.
0: Has there then been a growth in your image from bringing people to Manly just to see some sun and health to actually doing really community work out there, medical work? Is there, have people caught up with the change that's happened in your organisation?
2: Oh, yeah, the organisation has been growing and changing for a number of years. And I think that because we are engaging, we have a very strong telehealth program as well. And a lot of that area, obviously in technology and people's access to technology, has changed significantly over the years. COVID was a game changer. We were already doing a little bit of telehealth, but during COVID we were able to do a lot of evidence-based work, which means we know the programs that have been up and operating now for 10 years, that good evidence base around the outcomes and how this works with families. So we've been able to extend the reach significantly. So we literally are here in New South Wales, down in Victoria, up in Queensland, and all the way over in Fitzroy Crossing in WA, and expanding all the time.
0: How are the children chosen for this program?
2: Look, it depends a little. If it can be through their school, it can be, you know, they hit school and the teachers are there going, look, we just want to have a look at this. Could you do some diagnostic work? Or it might be through a GP. They're the two main pathways that come through, but it really depends on. I think those two core groups as to how a young person would come into our area. And then, of course, reputation. Far West has been around for a long time, so people now will come in and seek it out if they need help.
0: And do people get, the parents get subsidised care for their child, or is it fully paid for? What's on offer for them?
2: So some of them are NDIS packages that they, the ones who come into Sydney, into Manly, they are invariably NDIS packages, and we support those families coming in and making sure that they're not, the whole primary focus is the focus on the child. We're very reliant on people who are happy to donate and to support and to fundraise. We have organisations like Little Wings who are just brilliant. They're an airline company that will fly families from wherever they are into the city and back again. They're extraordinary. We have a relationship with the Flying Doctor Service. There are all these organisations that do everything they can, and we've then got individuals.

0: because there are all these organisations that do everything they can, and we've then got individual donors, we've got companies, Multiplex and Next Year sponsors people who come in and will donate money to make sure that these families are not prohibited at all from coming, that we can support them fully.
1: You're with Dr. Bryony Scott, the CEO of Royal Far West, talking to us about the programs that they do out in the bush. Can we return to the mental health angle? Because I assume loneliness and comparison and social media have already put pressure on kids out in the bush. And when you pair that with some of the other challenges they're already facing, can you talk about the work that you do when it comes to mental health?
0: Yeah, we have a number of psychiatrists who are involved in this support. It's very important. I mean, no child is a child in isolation. They're always within the context of their family and their community. And so there's a number of areas here that become fundamental when you look at a child's care. Their health care is both mental and physical, and it always is. You can never separate. A child it's such a holistic, little holistic soul, you know. You have to kind of look at them all within context. There are phenomenal pressures being put on families in remote areas and rural areas for a myriad of reasons, depending on the region. There are extraordinary community, for want of a better expression, disasters that happen, flooding, droughts, COVID, and we have a whole arm of our organisation has developed disaster community relief programs which go in and look after young people when things go wrong in their communities. We recognise, and that's a very, like an integral kind of part of what we do, about how do you not only go in and help individual children, their families, but how do you go and work with the schools? And because often, you know, I mean, obviously the teachers and the support staff all live in these same communities that have all been profoundly affected. So how do you work with those people to help support them, support the families who support the kids? So you can see the integrated nature of it all. And then, of course, the families are under pressures. They're extraordinary pressures when you're out there. And like I say, there is nothing about these people that is even vaguely whiffs of victimhood. They are incredibly resilient and strong and thoughtful and able to be able to adapt to their situation. But what is expected of them at times is really tough. And then if you have a child who's got behavioural or developmental needs, physical needs, psychiatric needs, then you add all of that on, it's a lot. So all of that to say, it's a very holistic approach that we will do what it takes to support the families so they can navigate their way through these situations.
1: That's a new and worthwhile way of looking at healthcare, isn't it? It's not just here's your diagnostic criteria, here's your exact medical diagnosis. It's also what can the social worker do? What can the counsellor do? Mental health, it's much broader. Is there enough acceptance of that broader approach, do you think, to treating a challenge, a physical challenge?
0: I think people appreciate it. You know, in the city, you in a sense, you can appreciate the need for it. In these distant areas that are so removed or have so little access to a workforce that can provide this support, which is the issue that we're dealing with, and that is partly no one's fault. That's just a product of living in a country that we live in like this. They are so grateful for that holistic nature. We don't have the luxury of going, we'll have, you know, 10 allied healthcare people working in this community, although we are absolutely working very hard to develop that and make that happen. So if you, the people that you do work with have to be able to think more broadly. And that's always been the way. My dad was a doctor in the Flying Doctor Service out of Broome, Derby and WA. And you know, he would do dentistry work, he'd deliver babies, you know, like there's a whole lot of things that just by necessity living in these remote areas, you learn how to do. And I think it's the same approach with providing healthcare. You don't have the luxury of going, well, you know, psychology, that's not my thing, I won't specialise. It's like, you know, it doesn't work. And people don't work that way, right? Like all of us are bundled up into this holistic little person. Yeah. And we have to recognise the whole person, not just the part that's not working or is struggling a bit.
1: No, it's good. That's a good point. The country brings out the jack of all trades in all of us.
0: So, exactly.
1: Can you tell us about the doctors who you work with?

0: Are you finding enough doctors? Is there a shortage? What's that process like?
1: Look, the shortage is always funds, right? Because you have to, you know, these people are working in this area. My experience with the doctors, and indeed, you know, an extraordinarily extensive network of allied health people, they're such good value people. They're not going into this profession for the money. The ones I'm dealing with are definitely not. They are there because they love their work. They love what they do. They love being able to assist. You know, we've got one, our chief medical officer, he flies into Dubbo. He's a developmental paediatrician. He sits with kids. He helps them. Like, they're good people. And providing the flexibility for them to be able to go in and out of communities to engage in telehealth as well. We don't have trouble getting good people. I mean, in that sense, they want to be able to do it. The issue is, how do we get the access to those in the country and the children in the country and connect them up with these teams? And if it's really complicated, big multidisciplinary teams.
0: And you said you were 8 weeks into the position.
1: Yes. Yep.
0: Which sounds like you've gotten to know the job. And what's your next priority? What are you most focused on changing in the weeks and months ahead?
1: There are two things. So between now and the end of the year, it's, for me personally, it's all about in-community visits because I work at Manly most of the time. But which is kind of the hub that in a sense coordinates it all. But the people, so I've been out, you know, in Parks and Forbes and just spending time talking to people. And this is where once you get out and you listen to people, you realise, oh, these guys are good people. They just want what everybody wants, which is good healthcare, access to a specialist or, you know, allied health person if they need it. So my goal in the next little while is just to get out into community around Australia and listen to people and go, are we missing anything? What else can we do? What works for you? What's not working? How can we assist? It's spending a lot of time with both federal and state governments. Arguing, although they know it as well, but arguing the cause that goes, everybody has a right, and just because you don't live in a city area doesn't mean you have given up that right to adequate healthcare, and we've got a way of being able to get it to them if you can't get people out there. Like, we can, and we've done it, and we've been doing it now for a long, long time. So I think they're probably and obviously the growth of this, because the need in healthcare is complex at the best of times, and the need for good healthcare in regional and remote areas, rural and remote areas, is stronger than it's ever been.
0: You've talked about what your plans are for the organisation in a tangential way. I think the jobs we do change us in different ways.
1: Yes.
0: You've already talked about your respect for the strength of people in the bush. I'm just wondering, yes, has this job already affected you in a particular way that you can share?
1: Yeah, absolutely. I really admire people. I think also this job coincides with the fact that I'm a little bit older now. And so in one sense, you can afford to, I often think there's no one quite as free as a woman in their 50s and 60s. You get to a point where you go, oh, come on, this is so fixable. Like, what are we doing here? You know. So I think I can feel myself getting more adamant around what we need to do. And it's not that, it is a complex problem, and it's a tad intractable, but it's not impossible and it's not unreasonable. And so I can feel myself this growing sense of, like, come on, let's do this. Yeah. You know, like that sense of, like, we're committing here, kind of throw yourself in. So I think that's actually been a real joy. I've enjoyed that. And because I've worked with children my entire career, mostly, you know, very well looked after people, very fortunate people in the city. What I'm loving about this job is recognising the commonality across all families, wherever they are, and going, it is not unreasonable what these people are asking for. It is just not. So let's make sure in one of the wealthiest countries in the world that we actually get our priorities right around this.
0: Dr. Bryony Scott, thanks for sharing it with us today.
1: You're welcome. Thank you for having me.
0: Bryony is the CEO of Royal Far West and was your guest this morning. We are so close to the news. So I'll let you go. We'll enjoy a bit of Karate Kid style music. You're the best. And then we'll hit the news and check in with finance after that.

0: That is Joe Esposito. You are the best. It's you are the best, isn't it? I made it a bit formal. Gave it the 5-star treatment. We're very close to the news. A couple of you, Anne-Marie and Mace, have texted. Thank you for your messages. Basically enjoying the earthquake segment. It was a nice explainer of how earthquakes work. You can listen back, and I believe Stu will be posting it as well, he said, podcast style. We've had the training. It'll be going up very soon. And well, after the news, we will check in with New Zealand, because apparently a plumber has started to charge extra to those customers who don't have convenient parking because of all the driving around that he has to do. What do you think? Is that fair? Let's find out after this.
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0: ABC News with Andrew Kaloupis. Telstra is facing questions over whether it was prepared for the type of failure blamed for this week's outage. Here's National AI Technology reporter Cam Wilson.
1: Telstra ruled out a cyber attack as the cause of the outage. It blamed a software glitch that reset a GPS timer used by parts of its network. The ABC has found that the federal government's Critical Infrastructure Security Agency had repeatedly warned telco operators to prepare for failures in systems that rely on satellites, including navigation and timing. Swinburne University Professor Alison Keeley says she raised timing resilience as a single point of failure with Telstra earlier this year. Professor Keeley says the outage raises questions about why Telstra's primary and backup timing systems appeared to fail for the same reason. Telstra did not respond to the ABC's questions by deadline.
0: Iran says it's launched 10 missiles at Jordan in another round of strikes across the region. Middle East correspondent Matthew Doran.
2: Jordan hosts US military personnel at a number of bases, which Iran has said are fair targets in response to American strikes against it. Fresh explosions were also reported in Iran, including the cities of Bandar Abbas and Bushehr. The latter is

0: is home to a nuclear power plant, and local authorities claimed a US projectile hit its perimeter. The US and Iran have been exchanging fire across the Gulf, and Donald Trump has said the ceasefire between the two countries is over, while also claiming Iran was desperate for a deal for lasting peace. It's come as Iran buried its former leader, Ali Khamenei, in the city of Mashhad. He was killed in strikes 4 months ago on day one of the war.
1: Indian Prime Minister Narendra Modi will visit the MCG today after addressing a huge community rally with Indian Australians last night. Foreign Affairs reporter Stephen Jedgetts.
2: More than 20,000 people flocked into Docklands Stadium in Melbourne last night to cheer for Mr. Modi, with only small groups of protesters outside. Mr. Modi used the event to boast about India's economic success and celebrate the Indian diaspora in Australia. Today he'll head to the MCG with Anthony Albanese for a sporting diplomacy event with AFL and cricket personalities before departing Australia for New Zealand.
1: The Prime Minister will not attend the Garma Festival in August, breaking a commitment he made to attend the festival every year that he's in office. National Indigenous Affairs reporter Dana Morse.
3: Festival organiser the Yothu Yindi Foundation has confirmed Anthony Albanese is not scheduled to appear at the festival, despite making a promise during his 2025 keynote address that he would continue to attend.
4: And I commit here that I will be here.
3: It'll be the first time he's chosen not to come to Garma since being elected in 2022. In previous years, the festival held in northeast Arnhem Land has been the platform the government has used to telegraph its Indigenous affairs agenda. This year, Indigenous Australians Minister Malandiri McCarthy and Foreign Affairs Minister Penny Wong will attend, along with Shadow Indigenous Australians Minister Julian Lisa.
1: Chinese state media say at least 28 people have been killed in a shoe factory fire in the country's southeast. Here's the BBC's Stephen McDonnell.
5: In a footwear-making hub in Fujian province, images of black smoke billowing into the sky from a factory with trapped workers stranded on the roof have been shared on social media. The country's leader, Xi Jinping, referred to heavy casualties at the site. According to one official, the factory had stored highly flammable shoemaking materials. It was not clear immediately what triggered the massive blaze, but President Xi has called for a swift and thorough investigation.
1: In the NRL women's competition, reigning premiers, the Brisbane Broncos, have defeated Cronulla Sutherland 22 points to 16 at Shark Park. Here's Brett Sprigg.
6: Broncos captain Tamika Upton became the first player ever to score 50 NRLW tries with her hat-trick as they fought back from a second-half Sharks resurgence. The home side had one last chance in the dying seconds to force extra time, but Brisbane's defence withstood as they continue their unbeaten start to the competition. Conversely, the Sharks have lost their opening two games, both of which were at home. They'll next face the Bulldogs away in round three, while Brisbane will be at home against West Tigers. Brett Sprigg, ABC Sport, Sydney.
1: In the AFL, after a goalless first half, Fremantle has staged a remarkable comeback to beat the Sydney Swans by 38 points at Perth Stadium. The Dockers kicked 15 second-half goals to the Swans 6 to complete a stirring win, 15-21, 111 to 10-13, 73.
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8: Good morning. Well, it is a very good morning for Professor Charlie Mills. He's still grinning at the back of that very last news story. The Dockers, the Fremantle Dockers, beating the Sydney Swans last night. Charlie's team versus my team. They didn't score a damn goal in the whole first half of the game, and yet they just ran away with it in the second half. I'm in a world of pain, but the professor, he doesn't care. He's just grinning from ear to ear. As I walked into the station this morning, Charlie was already here before me. Yeah, I had to live with the Dockers theme song being blasted out into my eardrums, like, just to ram the point home. Thank you, Charlie. It's a pleasure working with you, and it has been a pleasure working with you. We can't go on like this. It just won't work. It's Friday. I might forgive you. As we head into the weekend, a partly cloudy one in store, chance of a few showers, some southerly winds around 15 to 20 kilometres an hour, which will ease off by this afternoon. We're chasing a top of 20 today, currently 14 at the Seaway, 13 in Coolangatta, just a rather chilly 8 in Beaudesert, and even colder in Canungra, just 6 wintry degrees. Yes, coming up, the professor will be joining us for the Daily Wag, and maybe we'll just call it the Daily Skype today so that he can just brag, or the Daily Brag, so he can just carry on about the Dockers' win last night. That should be entertaining for about 3.5 seconds. And then Charlie will be back for the Dawn Patrol as well. And, of course, as always, three songs to get things rolling with today's edition of Morning Glory. We do love to start the day with a little Morning Glory, do we not? On this day, the 10th of July, it is a very happy 87th birthday to the legend. That is Mavis Staples, an extraordinary rhythm and blues and gospel singer. She's an actress, a civil rights activist. Mavis recorded and performed with her family as a member of the Staples Singers, and also enjoyed a very successful solo career as well. The best-known songs of the Staples Singers: Respect Yourself, I'll Take You There, and Let's Do It Again. Respect.

so good. That's option number one this morning. Stable Singers in Respect Yourself. Also celebrating her birthday today is Irish singer-songwriter and multi-instrumentalist Imelda May. That name may not ring a bell with you immediately, but she's worked with the likes of Jeff Beck, Eric Clapton and David Gilmour of Pink Floyd fame. But she's a rockabilly revivalist who's been compared to jazz greats like Billie Holiday. But take a listen to this track and you'll get a really good sense of Imelda May if you're not already familiar with her work. This is an absolute ripper. Thunder in my chest, stuck in my throat.

Oh, that's so cool, isn't it? Imelda May, the song is called Johnny Got a Boom Boom. That's option number two this morning as she celebrates her birthday. And on this day in 1965, July 10, the Rolling Stones scored their first number one US hit with I Can't Get No Satisfaction. The song, which was initially only played on pirate radio stations in the UK due to its suggestive nature, held the top spot in the US for 4 weeks.

Oh, yeah, that's what Mick says. He can't get no satisfaction, can you? If you'd like to vote for one of those songs this morning, 0487 993 222. It's 5:10 now. We'll take a look at what's been making news next.

Martha and the Muffins and Echo Beach on 91.7 ABC Gold Coast. G'day, it's 13 past five. My name's Trev, and I've got three songs for you to choose from this morning. As always, for Morning Glory, here they are.

Oh yeah, the Staple Singers, as we celebrate Mavis Staple's 87th birthday today. Brownie loves the sound of that one. So do I, mate, so do I. Also celebrating her birthday today is Irish singer-songwriter and multi-instrumentalist Imelda May, and we've chosen this number. Thunder on my chest, stuck in my throat.

Johnny Got a Boom Boom, option number two this morning. So much fun, that song. And last but not least, it was on this day that the Rolling Stones finally hit the top of the US charts for the first time with this song, and it stayed there for 4 weeks.

0: 0487993222 to cast your vote for today's edition of Morning Glory. It is Friday the 10th of July as we head into the weekend. Let's take a look at what's been making news. Jordan's military says it has intercepted 8 Iranian missiles fired at the country in a fresh wave of attacks in the Middle East. Jordan hosts US military personnel at a number of bases, and vision circulating on social media is said to show missiles in the skies above Zarqa, northeast of the capital Amman. Earlier, Iranian state media reported more explosions in the city of Bushehr, which is home to a nuclear power plant. Iranian authorities claimed a US projectile hit the perimeter of the facility. Blasts are also being reported by state media in the port city of Bandar Abbas, closer to the Strait of Hormuz. A drone attack has also been reported on a camp run by Kurdish forces in northeastern Iraq. The US military is yet to comment on whether it has now launched another wave of strikes against Iran, prompting this latest activity. Yesterday, US President Donald Trump said he believed the ceasefire with Iran was over after attacks on ships in the Strait of Hormuz. He ordered attacks on Wednesday night into Thursday morning, with US Central Command saying 90 sites were hit. Iran then opened fire on US bases in the Gulf states, including Bahrain and Kuwait, in response. The head of Tenants Queensland is calling for rent stabilisation across the state after domain data revealed increases as high as 20% in some Gold Coast suburbs. The city remains the most expensive rental market in Australia, according to PropTrack data, with a median of $890, $90 higher than Sydney. TQ CEO Penny Carr says current laws mandate rent can be increased once every 12 months, but there is no cap on the amount it can be increased by.
1: We need to think about limiting the amount rents can go up so they're not subject to these market forces and bill shocks for people. So you go in at a market rent and then you regulate the amounts that rents can go up according to the CPI.
0: That's Tenants Queensland CEO Penny Carr there. The director of a not-for-profit organisation helping to deliver free, all-abilities-focused events across Australia says more help is needed to broaden the festival's reach. Hundreds turned out to the Gold Coast iteration of the Festival of Fun yesterday, a major event tailored for those living with a disability. Paralympian and ARHG board member Ty Simmons says the day is purposefully designed with accessibility in mind, but relies heavily on self-funding.
2: We are absolutely looking for sponsors at the moment. We're looking for people to jump in, get involved. But yeah, from the get-go, absolutely excited. This is groundbreaking. It's quickly becoming the benchmark event throughout the country.
0: In sport, the Gold Coast Suns travel to Adelaide today ahead of their must-win clash with the Crows tomorrow night. The Suns have slipped to 14th place on the AFL ladder after losing their past 6 matches. A win at Adelaide Oval, where they've never beaten the Crows, could revive their finals aspirations. Head coach Damien Hardwick says the Suns have been studying up on the enemy's territory.
3: Like any venue, it's a hostile environment. It's a game that is quite challenging. It's longer than our stadium, but also a bit more narrow. What I do know is that generally the sides that play there give you a hint about how to play the game, how to play the ground, if that makes sense. So we've obviously gone to work on what that looks like.
0: In the NRL, the Titans travel to Melbourne to take on the Storm this Sunday. Australian sprint sensation Gout has suffered a severe hamstring injury that will sideline him for the rest of the 2026 season. The 18-year-old has revealed he injured his left hamstring last night while training in Brisbane. An MRI report has revealed a tear to the muscle, meaning he has withdrawn from the remainder of the 2026 campaign and will not compete at the World Under-20 Championships in the US state of Oregon next month. He took to Instagram confirming that he's very disappointed but has no other possibility but to accept the situation. And Welsh singer-songwriter Bonnie Tyler has died at the age of 75. Bonnie's best-known hits include Holding Out for a Hero, It's a Heartache, and A Total Eclipse of the Heart. An announcement was posted on her social media page saying, Bonnie's family and team are heartbroken to announce that Bonnie unexpectedly passed away last night in hospital in Portugal, where she was being treated for an illness. 5:19 now. The Daily Wag with Professor Charlie Mills is next.

0: Sad news this morning with Bonnie Tyler passing away overnight at the age of 75. It's 24 past five now. This is 91.7 ABC Gold Coast. The Professor steps into the studio next for today's edition of The Daily Wag.
1: Hey, it's just Mowboy. Me and some of my favourite people are putting on an hour of music, comedy and games with performances from Drifting Clouds and Baker Boy. That Blackfella Show. Streaming now on ABC iView.
0: Yes, come on.
2: Morning.
0: Come on, Charlie. Yes.
3: How are you?
0: Yeah, mate. Yeah, go on.
3: How are you on this?
0: The Daily Wag has become the Daily Brag today. You and the bloody Fremantle Dockers downing my team, the Swans.
3: Wearing a bit of purple as well today.
0: Yeah, I know. Rubbing it in, yeah.
2: Yeah, got a shirt on as well.
0: Yeah. And I had, if you just tuned in, listeners, I had to endure the Dockers theme song as I walked into the building this morning.
2: We can play it on the show if you want.
0: I'll put it up for Morning Glory if you want. Let's see how many votes we get for that. All right. So, Charlie, today, well, look, you've been in town, what, just over but 6 months now?
3: It's about been a while. 5.5 months.
0: Since you arrived from the Wild West. And you're still adapting to life here on the Gold Coast, aren't you? Now, we sent you on a mission the other day. You had to go and record a story, that which will be
3: You'll hear later this morning, yeah.
0: You will. Mm. And then you went. Yeah, and
3: Coolangatta.
0: You were on your Pat Malone, and you came back and you weren't a happy camper. So do you want to tell me what happened?
3: Oh, no, I wasn't. And it was kind of nothing specific, but it was the aches and pains of driving on the Gold Coast. And look, I must admit, I'm not used to traffic, living in the country for a few years. And even Perth doesn't really register on the traffic scale. Mm. Every time I would go back to Perth and, you know, and my mum or my dad might pick me up from the airport, we'd be sitting at a traffic light with, you know, six cars. And I'm like, what is going on?
0: I've never been to WA. So is Perth really like a big country town? Is it? It's
3: basically
0: not that busy.
3: Yeah. Oh, like you do get traffic, you know, along the kind of near the entrances to the city on the freeway and stuff. And at peak hour, it does slow down a lot, but that's any city. Mm. But generally, no. Like, and the Gold Coast and the Brisbane and the M1 has just been shocking to me.
0: Well, it's like one big megalopolis now, isn't it, really?
3: Absolutely.
0: It's hard to know where the Gold Coast ends and Brisbane starts now. I mean, it's getting, you know.
3: And then suddenly you're in New South Wales.
0: Well, how did that happen?
3: Not suddenly, actually. It takes a while.
0: Well, and that's part of the problem, isn't it? The build-up of traffic. Yeah. But is it just the traffic itself, or is it the way that people drive? Come on, fess up. What's
3: your issue
0: here?
3: Something I've noticed is, and I will say that WA, West Australians, they're not great at this either, but merging. Wow. Uh-huh. Let's pick up on this skill a bit, shall we? Let's think ahead.
0: I have to concur with you here, and having lived on the Gold Coast for 20 years, but I'm originally from Sydney, as you know, and I do find that, and I just always thought it was because the Southeast Queensland was growing at such a rapid rate that people just weren't used to having to merge.
3: Yeah.
0: But it still seems like not many people have kind of got how you really need to do it. And you just see it all the time. You go, really? Is it that hard?
3: But I'll admit, like, it doesn't help the amount of construction. You know, you drive along the Gold Coast Highway and you go from two lane to one lane to two lane to one lane because of the, you know, not only the light rail construction, but works happening on buildings on the side of the highway. So you are constantly switching. You are constantly having to merge.
0: Yes.
3: And that zipper just doesn't seem to be getting zipped up.
0: We're just getting practice so we can get better at it. I tell you what, though, you want to see some creative merging. My wife commutes every day to Brisbane, and it's a nightmare. It's getting increasingly worse. She's been doing it for many years now. And people will not only merge, but merge across five lanes in one go and do it at outrageously stupid speeds. I mean, it is the M1. And through the narrowest of gaps, and you sort of think, no wonder there's an accident on there almost every day.
3: That
0: it's crazy.
3: It's either almost that wicked overconfidence to merge, to just go five lanes at once, let's go.
0: Bam.
3: Or just the underconfidence to just not seize the gap.
0: Or not knowing how to time
3: it. Or just, you know, even how to communicate with other drivers on the road with your eyes and with your car.
0: Right. Yeah. Okay. Do you think drivers are generally still reasonably, like, tolerant and friendly and they let you in when you're merging? Or is that sort of, you're seeing a bit of narky kind of behaviour on the roads now? People getting a bit aggro.
3: I think I don't think people get too aggro, at least not at me. I think
0: you keep wearing that Freo jumper, mate. Yeah, they will, don't worry about that.
3: you get the wave, you get the hand put up. I think sometimes people get a little bit annoyed, but end of the day, you're going to end up at the same red light in 100 metres anyway.
0: Yeah, so, that's right.
3: Yeah, how much time are you
0: get
3: saving?
0: A chance to yell at them all over again. yeah, look, you do get that. Have you noticed any other issues in terms of the difference the way people drive here as opposed to WA?
3: Ooh, that's a good question. I mean, the big difference I've noticed is the amount of U-turns.
0: Oh, yeah.
3: Because that's not a massive thing in WA. Like, there is, you know...
0: It's a very Queensland thing, yeah. But you can only, you're only supposed to do it at traffic lights where it says you can do it.
3: But that's not always the case, is it?
0: It's really interesting if someone's got a left-hand turn arrow coming in the other direction, but yes.
3: Yeah, idea versus practice.
0: That's right. All right, so just pet peeves about road behaviour. Are we going to talk about that this morning?
3: Driver behaviours that irk you.
0: All right.
3: What annoys you the most on the road? How do you handle it?
0: Okay, all right. The professor's opened a can of worms here this morning, ladies and gentlemen. 1-300-903-917 or 0487-993-222. We'd love to hear your...
4: ABC News. Good morning, I'm Maria Hatzakis. Iran says it has launched 10 missiles at Jordan in another round of strikes across the region. Middle East correspondent Matthew Doran reports.
5: Jordan hosts US military personnel at a number of bases, which Iran has said are their targets in response to American strikes against it. Fresh explosions were also reported in Iran, including the cities of Bandar Abbas and Bushehr. The latter is home to a nuclear power plant, and local authorities claimed a US projectile hit its perimeter. The US and Iran have been exchanging fire across the Gulf, and Donald Trump has said the ceasefire between the two countries is over, while also claiming Iran was desperate for a deal for lasting peace. It's come as Iran buried its former leader, Ali Khamenei, in the city of Mashhad. He was killed in strikes 4 months ago, on day one of the war.
4: Human rights and health groups have raised concerns over proposed Queensland laws that will triple the time a person can be held for psychiatric evaluation. Here's state political reporter Alex Brewster.
6: The legislation would allow Queensland's chief psychiatrist to extend the maximum detention for a person accused of a serious crime from 24 to 72 hours. Aboriginal-led community organisation Sisters Inside said the proposed laws would deprive a person of their liberty before any mental health court determination was made. The Queensland Nurses and Midwives Union says strict safety provisions would be imperative for detainees' welfare. Health Minister Tim Nicholls told Parliament there will be safeguards to ensure the power is exercised appropriately.
4: A man's been seriously hurt in a crash in Brisbane's east. Police say his motorcycle collided with an SUV on the Sulio-Hilsha Bridge in Murarrie just after 8 o'clock last night. The rider in his 30s was taken to hospital with significant injuries where he remains in a critical condition. The Forensic Crash Unit is investigating. Australia's media industry regulator will today front the Royal Commission on Anti-Semitism and Social Cohesion. Gavin Coote reports from Sydney.
7: The Commission will hear evidence from Narita O'Loughlin, who chairs the Australian Communications and Media Authority. The regulation of the ABC and SBS came under scrutiny yesterday, with Australia's Special Envoy to Combat Anti-Semitism, Gillian Siegel, criticising how the public broadcasters handle complaints. She called for a new body to oversee complaints, while arguing the existing regulator, the ACMA, lacks teeth. The Commission will also continue to examine social media companies, with professional networking platform LinkedIn set to give evidence.
4: Pop stars and global leaders are remembering Bonnie Tyler, who has died at the age of 75 after a long illness. Catherine Diss looks back at the singer's career.
8: The song which made Bonnie Tyler's career, Total Eclipse of the Heart, combined power ballad with her trademark raspy vocals, the result of throat surgery as a young woman. The 1983 hit knocked Michael Jackson's Billie Jean off the top of the UK singles chart. She went on to make Holding Out for a Hero, which was written for the soundtrack of the hit 1984 movie Footloose. She never stopped touring, even as recently as March. Her brother, Paul Hopkins, said the family is totally devastated and paid tribute to a loving, wonderful human.
4: In rugby league, reigning NRLW premiers, the Brisbane Broncos have defeated Cronulla 22 points to 16 in round two at Shark Park. Brett Sprigg reports.
9: Broncos captain Tamika Upton became the first player ever to score 50 NRLW tries with her hat-trick as they fought back from a second-half Sharks resurgence. The home side had one last chance in the dying seconds to force extra time, but Brisbane's defence withstood as they continue their unbeaten start to the competition. Conversely, the Sharks have lost their opening two games, both of which were at home. They'll next face the Bulldogs away in round three, while Brisbane will be at home against West Tigers. Brett Sprigg, ABC Sport, Sydney.
4: Queensland's weather, showers and the chance of storms over the southern and central interior. Isolated showers in eastern districts, tending scattered at times about the north tropical coast. A sunny day elsewhere, Cairns, Townsville and Mount Isa 27, Mackay 22 degrees, Rockhampton 24, Bundaberg 21. In the state southeast, a partly cloudy day with a chance of showers, Brisbane, Ipswich and the Gold Coast 21, Logan 20, the Sunshine Coast 19, Toowoomba 16. 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
0: Good morning. Still an hour or so before the sun starts to peep over the horizon, but not too chilly. It's currently 14 in Robina, 14 at Miami and 14 degrees at Gavin as we chase that top today of 20 degrees. Just the odd chance of the occasional shower. Southerly winds at 15 to 20 kilometres an hour, which will ease by this afternoon. Lots of votes coming in this morning for, well, all three songs for Morning Glory. We had Mavis Staples. It is her 87th birthday today. The Staple Singers with Respect Yourself, getting some very respectable support. Thank you very much for those votes. The Stones, I Can't Get No Satisfaction, with their first US number one. Plenty of votes there too. And Imelda May as well, which I kind of threw in as a little bit of a curveball this morning, but doing rather well as well, which is nice to see. I think James at Runcorn says, good morning, Trevor. I suspect that the Stones will prevail. However, I like the sound of Imelda May, and that gets my vote. Well, James, unfortunately, Imelda didn't get enough votes this morning, but I reckon I'm just going to slot that song in one morning anyway because it's just so much fun. So we'll do that. If not this morning, you will hear it. But yes, you are correct, James. It is indeed the Rolling Stones who have prevailed with this number for today's edition of Morning Glory.

0: With a new album out, is it today? It's very soon if it's not today. Foreign Tongues is due any day now. The Stones still going strong in 2026. Who would have thought it back in 1965 that they would still be putting out banging tunes 60 years later? The Stones with their first ever US number one, hitting the top of the charts on this day 61 years ago, staying there for all of 4 weeks. That's the winning song from today's edition of Morning Glory. This is 91.7 ABC Gold Coast. G'day, my name's Trev, and nice to have you with us. Charlie and I were talking about traffic on the Gold Coast. Yeah, it is getting busier. There's more people here. There's a lot of construction going on, particularly with the tram works in the southern end of the Gold Coast between Broadbeach and Burleigh, although we know that the trams will soon be running. I might even know the date, but I'm not allowed to say, I don't think. Am I allowed to say, Charlie? Oh, that takes the fun out of it, doesn't it? Well, it won't be long, dear listeners. That's all I can say. It won't be long. The trams will be running for the public, not just being tested. But until then, we still have traffic issues to deal with. And yeah, I did sit in a traffic jam heading south down past the trackworks yesterday. So yeah, there's still a little bit of last minute stuff that they're working on. Now, traffic comments here, there's plenty here. Tony says, morning, Charlie, totally agree with you. Traffic on the Gold Coast is a nightmare, where every road is either under construction or being repaired. It's always a relief to cross the border back to the peace and quiet of Tweed Heads. Thank you, Tony. Yep, understand it. I get it. Brownie reckons, because Charlie and I were talking about the M1, Brownie reckons it's every man for themselves on the M1, unfortunately. Every man, every woman, yeah. Yeah, unfortunately, it's a bit like Mad Max out there some mornings, really. Brownie, or just not just mornings, any time of day, isn't it? And Chantel says, Charlie, traffic? Try Sydney roads in peak hour. Hell, any. Chantel, I know you're originally from Sydney, as indeed I am. And yeah, I hear it. I get it. And when I go back, it's just frightening. It can be traveling in the middle of the day and you think, where does all this traffic come from? You're sitting in a car park. You're thinking, why aren't you people at work? What are you all doing here, clogging up the roads? Yes, I'm sure you've been in that situation yourself, whether it's Sydney, whether it's here, wherever it is, stuck in traffic and possibly missing something really important that you'd like to get along to. You know, something really important, yeah? Although hopefully, from this, you don't follow Kramer's advice as he offers in this episode of Seinfeld.
1: I've got to see this game. If it wasn't for this guy, we could get out of here.
2: Traffic's killer, ain't it?
3: You want to get out of here?
4: Here's what we do. We leave the car here. We take the plates off. We scratch the serial number off the engine block and we walk away.
3: Walk away?
4: You've got insurance. You tell them that the car was stolen and then you get another one free.
3: Isn't there a deductible?
4: All right, what is your deductible?
3: I don't know.
4: Yes, because they've already deducted it.
3: From what?
4: The car, which we're leaving. So the net is zero. See, you pocket the money, if there is any, and you get a new car.
3: We're not leaving the car.
4: All right. If you refuse to grow up and scam your insurance company, you'll have to work this out with Maroon Golf.
0: You refuse to grow up and scam your insurance company. Oh, Kramer. Yeah, take the plates off, scrub the serial number off the engine. You'll be right. No problem at all. Your thoughts on traffic? How is it? How are you negotiating the roads and the situation here in southeast Queensland, on the Gold Coast in particular? Do you have any particular bugbears? We'd love to hear them this morning. The professor has shared some of his. 0487 993 222 if you'd like to text me, or 1300 903 917. Speaking of traffic,
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0: Good morning, Brad. Tell me you got some good news this morning.
6: I can deliver good news this morning, Trevor. Let's keep it that way, shall we? And of course, school holidays are coming to end, so if you are travelling around across the weekend as well, always extra care on the roads, but just be extra vigilant as well. You may get a lot of traffic across the weekend coming back from any holidays or breaks with the family. But it's all very light around the Gold Coast this morning, Trevor. No chunk to report, which is great. It's all very light condition. The Gold Coast Highway, Smith Street, Brisbane Road, Gooding Drive, and Reedy Creek Road, and even Hope Island Road if you're heading outbound towards the M1 in particular this morning. The M1 northbound, just a little bit under speed around Pimpamar and into Brisbane, a little bit stop-start at the moment between Tanimere and Sachs Creek. So a couple of slow spots around those mergers. Southbound, just a little bit under speed as well through Beenleigh and Eagleby. I'm Brad from ATN. More details before 6 on 91.7 ABC Gold Coast.
0: Let's keep it a chunk-free day, shall we?
6: Yes, exactly. It's like a can of soup, chunk-free.
0: 14 to 6. Dawn Patrol is next.

0: Yes, you really mucked it up this time. Mumford & Sons on 91.7 ABC Gold Coast. We're talking about traffic. And Dave says, good morning, gents. People cannot merge. And the ones that insist on stopping in a slip lane. Know the rules, people, says Dave. Thank you, Dave. Meanwhile, Jenny says, oh, my God, Brad, let the chunks go. Okay, move on, chunky boy. Jenny's had enough of Brad and his chunky traffic. Yeah, we don't need any chunky traffic today, especially the last day of the holes. Let's hope that it's a pretty reasonable run. We've had a few shockers this week. Let's keep away from that. The Professor steps in next with today's edition of the Dawn Patrol.
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4: Did you ever have one of those mornings when you wake up to a whole series of unexplainable phenomena?
5: Good morning, Vietnam!
0: Good morning, Charlie.
6: Morning. Another thing I just remembered that irked me yesterday in the car.
0: Here it comes.
6: I was going to the shops and I was driving down into the underground car park and it's a one-way loop.
0: Yeah.
6: But the car in front of me just turns right, goes the wrong way to get a good spot. And I thought, well, we'd all like to do that, but that's not the rules. Ooh, follow the rules, please.
0: Stickler for the rules. Yeah. So you're not like Kramer then?
6: In certain ways. I'm clumsy.
0: Okay, now look, you've been talking about Frio and gloging. Yep. Fair enough. Well played, Frio. Yep. Over the Swans last night. But we are excited. We can change codes because the World Cup is back. We were starving yesterday. We were having withdrawal symptoms.
6: No World Cup game. What am I supposed to do with myself?
0: I guess the players need a rest before they step into the quarterfinals.
6: Quarterfinals. Mm. The World Cup is back. Mm. And it is a case of unfinished business this morning with France taking on Morocco in about 10 minutes' time.
0: Right.
6: So 4 years ago, France ended Morocco's extraordinary World Cup run in Qatar. They were the first African and Arab nation ever to reach a semi-final.
0: Yes.
6: They face off this year in the quarterfinals. Mm. Morocco not returning as football's dreamers. They're returning as believers this time, perhaps, if I can wax poetically for a second.
0: Okay.
6: Moroccan sports journalist Hamza Shwaiti says, this is a revenge match for the Moroccan national team, especially the players who were part of that 2022 squad. They felt that loss deeply, and now they're looking to settle the score for themselves and for the team. Now, France, as we've been talking about, they are the overwhelming favourites to win the whole World Cup.
0: Yes.
6: Anything can happen in a World Cup tie.
0: We

0: we've seen it in this tournament.
1: Absolutely. In other news in the World Cup, FIFA President Gianni Infantino is being referred to the Olympics ethics investigators for a possible breach of political neutrality after US President Donald Trump helped block a World Cup players' ban. They've been referred to the ethics investigation by Fair Square, a London-based sports and human rights NGO. Also in the World Cup news, the Egyptian Football Association has filed a formal complaint to FIFA demanding an investigation into the referee in their final match against against Argentina.
0: Yes.
1: See how that plays out.
0: Mm-hmm. There was a lot of conjecture about the referee in that game, yes.
1: Official retailers in Europe have sold out of Norwegian national football team jerseys ahead of their quarterfinal against England.
0: People are jumping on the Norway bandwagon.
1: Yeah.
0: They just want to go rowing in public.
1: Yeah, the Norway
0: escalators. Shopping centres is great.
1: The Norway Football Association says it has severely underestimated demand for the kits, which have consistently been out of stock at all outlets since they launched in March.
0: Wow. Okay. All right.
1: Have to make
0: now,
1: your own.
0: Still on sport.
1: Yeah, sort of.
0: Yeah.
1: Former US Olympian David Davy Hearn has pleaded not guilty to vandalising the Lincoln Memorial reflecting pool at a court appearance in Washington, D.C. We spoke about this a few weeks ago. Mm-hmm. The reflecting pool drama, an Olympian arrested.
0: Yes.
1: He's appeared before court. He's accused of causing $1,000 US in damages to the pool, and he faces felony charges of destruction of property. Now, President Donald Trump has been blaming vandals for damage to the newly applied coating on the bottom of the pool. And Hearn was detained last month after touching some of the material. He told BBC News at the time it had already been delaminated.
0: Is that a word? Okay, right.
1: Yeah,
0: okay.
1: There you go. This is one of his attorneys, Norm Eisen, speaking outside the court. He said, if Mr. Hearn can be charged with a felony for touching the reflecting pool, every American is at risk. It is not a crime to touch a reflecting pool, to touch water in the United States of America.
0: It might be now.
1: Yeah, he's one of five people facing charges.
0: Yeah. Mm, okay. All right. Funny how no one ever vandalized a reflecting pool before they put this coating on it. I wonder why. Just putting it out there. From a fish out of water to, well, a seal.
1: Yeah.
0: On the rocks.
1: Back in the water.
0: Yeah.
1: The one-ton elephant seal who is capturing online attention right across the country, across the world, really. Mm. Now he appears to have headed back to the sea after a brief stint back on land. The 5-year-old elephant seal has spent several weeks at his usual twice-yearly haul-out spot in southern Tasmania. Mm. Have you seen these videos of him crushing signs and poles?
0: No, I love Neil.
1: Incredible.
0: I'm really sad, actually.
1: Oh, he'll be back.
0: Missing him.
1: I like this response from the Premier. Jeremy Rockcliffe says, traffic cones and street signs of Tasmania can breathe a small sigh of relief.
0: Oh, Neil, love you.
1: Of course, his popularity and concerns for his safety prompted authorities to put traffic management in place. There was a 24/7 security guard for Neil. He's got a bouncer.
0: I love that they've got to put traffic management in place, but Neil doesn't follow the traffic management.
1: He doesn't get what's going on. It is believed that Neil made his way into the water overnight, although it's not yet clear if he's left the region. Remains to be seen. What's incredible is he's 1 ton now. Mm. Fully grown elephant seal is 4 tons.
0: Wow.
1: He's already causing this much havoc at that size. He's going to be 4 times bigger.
0: I reckon you're right. He'll be back. Like, he's already... staked his turf.
1: I was reading up about it. So he was born not in a colony, and elephant seals return to their colony every year. And so it's kind of pre-programmed biologically.
0: So the streets of Tasmania are his colony.
1: He comes back to this spot twice a year to molt and to roost and...
0: and look to pick a fight with someone, really. Well,
1: with anything. It could be with a copper log.
0: Oh, Neil. Neil the seal. Watch this space. He will be back. Okay, you got a song for us this morning?
1: I do. Talking driving today. Sometimes that annoyance puts you into overdrive, Trev.
0: Yeah.
1: So I've got a song from Siobhan Cochran, WA singer. This is Overdrive.

0: Oh, yes. Siobhan Cochin and Overdrive, Charlie's Choice, off the back of Dawn Patrol this morning. This is 91.7 ABC Gold Coast. Trevor Jackson with you. Latest ABC news coming your way in just a tick and then early AM. But first...
1: 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Traffic.
0: Hey, Brad, how's the situation looking now?
2: Well, still a very light run, Trevor, around the Gold Coast. Spotting really great conditions on the Gold Coast Highway, especially if you're heading around the airport. Reedy Creek Road, outbound, a little bit under speed around Reedy Creek, just getting onto the M1. And the M1 northbound, under speed around Pimpama, and also between Tanimura and Slacks Creek. Mainly slow around Slacks Creek at the moment, around the mergers, southbound, under speed through Beenleigh and Eagleby. I'm Brad from ATN. I'll be back after 6 on 91.7 ABC Gold Coast.
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3: ABC News. Good morning, I'm Maria Hatzakis. Telstra's facing questions over whether it was properly prepared for the failure blamed for causing this week's outage. National AI technology reporter Cam Wilson has the story.
4: Telstra ruled out a cyber attack as the cause of the outage. It blamed a software glitch that reset a GPS timer used by parts of its network. The ABC has found that the federal government's Critical Infrastructure Security Agency had repeatedly warned telco operators to prepare for failures in systems that rely on satellites, including navigation and timing. Swinburne University Professor Alison Keeley says she raised timing resilience as a single point of failure with Telstra earlier this year. Professor Keeley says the outage raises questions about why Telstra's primary and backup timing systems appeared to fail for the same reason. Telstra did not respond to the ABC's questions by deadline.
3: Iran's foreign ministers warning the United States against interfering in the Strait of Hormuz as the countries exchange fire across the Gulf, is Middle East correspondent Matthew Doran.
5: Abbas Araghchi is describing the US as engaging in military adventurism in the shipping channel and says such behaviour would be met with a forceful response. His comments followed Iranian missile barrages on US bases in Jordan, Bahrain and Kuwait, and fresh explosions reported in Iran too, after another night of US strikes in protest over ships in the strait being attacked. Donald Trump has said he believes the ceasefire with Iran is over, but also said Iran has told him it's desperate for a deal. It comes as Iran's former Supreme Leader Ali Khamenei was buried in Mashhad. He was killed on day one of the war at the end of February.
3: Police are appealing for information from the public after a man was charged with child abuse offences in Brisbane CBD. Officers allege he approached two girls aged 13 and 15 at Roma Street Station last month and committed crimes against them in Deception Bay. The 50-year-old man's been charged with multiple drug and child sex offences and remains in custody. Investigators believe there may be more victims and are urging anyone with information to come forward. Indian Prime Minister Narendra Modi will visit the MCG today after addressing a huge community rally with Indian Australians last night. Foreign Affairs reporter Stephen Jejets has details.
6: More than 20,000 people flocked into Docklands Stadium in Melbourne last night to cheer for Mr. Modi, with only small groups of protesters outside. Mr. Modi used the event to boast about India's economic success and celebrate the Indian diaspora in Australia. Today he'll head to the MCG with Anthony Albanese for a sporting diplomacy event with AFL and cricket personalities before departing Australia for New Zealand.
3: Singer Bonnie Tyler is being remembered as a one-of-a-kind artist after her death at the age of 75. Catherine Deese looks back at the pop star's career.
7: Once upon a time, there was light in my life.
8: The song that made Bonnie Tyler, the 1983 hit Total Eclipse of the Heart, was a winning success of power ballad with her trademark raspy vocals. It knocked Michael Jackson's Billie Jean off the UK's singles chart. Working with Meatloaf's producer Jim Steinman, she went on to make another hit, Holding Out for a Hero, written for the soundtrack of the 1984 movie Footloose. Bonnie Tyler never stopped touring, even as recently as March, but after that performance was hospitalised. Her brother Paul Hopkins described her as a loving, wonderful human who left behind a totally devastated family.
3: In tennis, Linda Noskova will take on Czech compatriot Karolina Muchová in the women's final at Wimbledon. Noskova advanced to her first Grand Slam final after defeating Ukraine's Marta Kostyuk 6-4, 6-4. Muchová has advanced after beating American Coco Gauff in three sets, 6-2, 1-6, 7-6. In the men's semi-finals, Alexander Zverev will take on British wildcard Arthur Ferry later this morning. Defending champion Jannik Sinner will clash with seven-time Wimbledon winner Novak Djokovic early tomorrow morning. The weather for Queensland: showers and the chance of storms over the southern and central interior. Isolated showers in eastern districts, sunny elsewhere. Cairns, Townsville and Mount Isa 27, Mackay 22, Rockhampton 24 degrees, Bundaberg 21. In the state southeast, partly cloudy, Brisbane, Ipswich and the Gold Coast 21, Logan 20, the Sunshine Coast 19, Toowoomba 16.
9: Good morning, welcome to AM. I'm Melissa Clark in Canberra, coming to you from Ngunnawal country and acknowledging other custodians. The US and Iran have exchanged fire for a second day, deepening hostilities and uncertainty over the future of the tenuous ceasefire between the two nations. The US military says it struck more than 170 targets in Iran in the past 2 days, while Iran has targeted Jordan, which hosts some US military forces. America's editor John Lyons joins us in Washington.
10: Melissa, there's been more back and forth between the US and Iran. The US is saying it has struck 170 targets in Iran in the last 2 days. Iran has also responded to that. Iran has targeted Jordan, Kuwait and Bahrain, which they say contain US installations and military facilities. Therefore, they argue they are legitimate military targets. Most of those, if not all of those missiles fired by Iran have been intercepted. For example, in Kuwait, which probably came under the heaviest fire, they intercepted, according to their authorities, 3 ballistic missiles, 10 drones and 1 cruise missile. So these are serious attacks. They're not just a small number of drones. Ballistic missiles obviously are particularly dangerous, but so far all intercepted. And the interesting thing now is those Gulf states, led by Qatar, are all speaking to each other, condemning the attacks by Iran on the ships, the commercial ships which triggered this new round the other day. But clearly those Gulf states are getting nervous and are wanting the United States in particular to try to find an end to this war as soon as possible.
9: Yeah, this certainly does seem to be an escalation. So what does this mean for the ceasefire? Is it all but over?
10: The interesting thing is nobody has heard from Donald Trump now for many hours, 15, 16, 17 hours. He has said nothing on his Truth Social account. Now, that can mean two things. Either he's exhausted after his NATO trip to Ankara, or it can be ominous that the US is planning something much more. Clearly, this ceasefire now has broken down. Clearly, hostilities are increasing, but it seems that Iran, the US and the Gulf states, not one of those parties wants this to escalate back to a full war. Certainly President Trump has made that clear in the last 2 days. So I think that there would be a lot of back-channel negotiations going on at the moment. The US and Iran have agreed probably to 85 or 90% of the issues that they had when they signed that memorandum of understanding. But now this, of course, the Strait of Hormuz and who controls that is now the really thorny issue. If they can somehow come to an accommodation for that, then we could see an end to these hostilities.
9: John Lyons in Washington there. Australia will ramp up its supply of uranium to India for its nuclear energy program after the two countries signed a deal during Prime Minister Narendra Modi's visit to Australia. The minerals industry is welcoming the deal and wants state bans on uranium mining overturned to meet growing Indian demand. But the Greens say it's dangerous, given India's lack of transparency over its nuclear weapons program, as Rachel Hayter reports.
8: Australia has more uranium than any other country, but it's only the world's fourth largest producer. That could change after the deal with India. Here's Minerals Council CEO Tanya Constable.
11: We would be expanding current uranium mines in Australia. There are moves for new mines in Western Australia.
8: The deal signed by India and Australia builds on the country's 2015 nuclear cooperation agreement. With this new administrative arrangement enabling uranium exports to India for peaceful purposes.
11: I think this is a really important deal between Australia and India. It's a lot of uranium that is going to be required, which means jobs on the ground.
8: India has set a target of 100 gigawatts of nuclear energy capacity by 2047. Speaking through a translator, the Indian Prime Minister, Narendra Modi, said Australian uranium will support India's clean energy transition.
12: This will pave the way for uranium supplies from Australia to India and give our clean energy objectives fresh momentum.
8: The Prime Minister, Anthony Albanese, focused on the opportunity for Australian miners.
13: Providing an additional market for the Australian resources sector.
8: Australia's active uranium mines are concentrated in South Australia, but Tanya Constable says there are deposits in WA, the NT, Queensland and New South Wales.
11: It's worth, $1 billion, so not quite $1 billion at the moment, but it could be growing exponentially in the future.
8: But there's one major hurdle. Most states ban uranium mining. That's something the Minerals Council wants overturned.
11: The more that we see countries like India, France and the United States starting to put forward their needs to Australia on a regular basis, that helps communities and governments take that next step.
8: Senator David Shoebridge is the Greens' Defence, Foreign Affairs and Nuclear Disarmament spokesperson.
14: This is a dangerous deal that the Albanese Labor government has signed with India, heightening the risks that Australia's uranium will be diverted into the Indian nuclear weapons program and further destabilising and undermining critical international efforts to control arms, such as the Non-Proliferation Treaty and the Test Ban Treaty, neither of which India has signed. Well, this is a very bad outcome for global peace, and it's appalling that Prime Minister Albanese has signed it.
8: India has never publicly released the size of its nuclear arsenal, but according to the Centre for Arms Control and Non-Proliferation, it's estimated India possesses about 180 nuclear warheads, with enough weapons-grade plutonium for up to 213 warheads.
15: Rachel Hayter reporting with Annie Guest. Police across the country have been busy conducting welfare checks since Wednesday's widespread Telstra outage, which impacted calls to 000. Now authorities in South Australia are investigating if a death is linked to that outage. It comes as a security expert warns Australia is at risk of more disruptive outages. Isabel Masali reports.
16: It was feared Wednesday's Telstra outage was more than an inconvenience. Now police say they're investigating the cause and circumstances of a death in regional South Australia. Telstra's statement is read here by an actor.
17: Our thoughts are with the person's family and loved ones at this difficult time. We are working closely with South Australia Police to support their investigation and to establish whether there is any connection between this matter and the network outage.
16: The outage came at a cost to many Australian businesses, and some commuters are still impacted by disruptions to rail services that rely on the network. Camilla Whitery had to pay hundreds of dollars to fly home after her train from Coffs Harbour to Sydney was cancelled yesterday.
18: So, you know, really, I'd like the head of Telstra to, you know, actually just have a moment, be put in that situation and see how readily they resolved it and how happy they were about shelling out all this extra money.
16: The Australian Communications and Media Authority has committed to a full and thorough investigation. In a statement, a spokesperson said it'll assess whether Telstra has complied with its legal obligations relating to the provision of emergency call services and if it complied with consumer communication requirements. But experts are calling for intelligence agencies to be involved in an audit of Telstra. John Blaxland is a professor of international security and intelligence studies at ANU and a former military intelligence officer.
19: I think it's in our interests as the citizens of Australia that they are held to a higher standard and that they operate in a manner that is transparent to accountability, transparent to audit, and transparent to mechanisms intended to help correct mistakes and to help overcome weaknesses and to help patch gaps in the software and hardware systems involved.
16: Telstra says the issue was caused by a software defect and not a cyber incident. Professor Blaxland expects this won't be the last outage.
19: We can expect more of these kinds of problems, be it because of a technological glitch, or if it's a software patch, or if it's a combination of those, let alone if it's some kind of hacking operation, deliberate malice or extortion. All of these things are phenomena that have taken place in Australia to various industries in recent months and years.
16: Telstra says a fix is in place for this outage and customers can feel confident calling 000.
15: Isabel Masali. And that's Early AM for today. I'm Melissa Clark. The time now, it's coming up to 6:15.
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0: Good morning. It's Friday. Into the weekend we go with a partly cloudy day in store, just the chance of the odd shower. Some southerly winds quite strong, up to 15 to 20 kilometres an hour. They will ease by this afternoon. Paul is at the Seaway, says it's currently 14 degrees there. Winds from the southwest at 6 knots currently. Three boats out. The next tide will be a low around 9:45 at 0.3 of a metre, with a high at 4:45 this afternoon at 1.6 metres. Marks at Point Danger, 14 degrees there as well. Winds from the south-southwest at 5 knots. No boats, no board riders out, but the water temp is still a lovely 21 degrees. We will check surf conditions with Tapper in the near future. And we're going to check in with Costa Georgiadis from Gardening Australia 2, being Friday. The professor will get into something a little different for Code of Conduct this week. More about that coming up. But I just want to mention too, because it is NAIDOC week this week, there is a celebration march which is happening today. It's getting underway from Queen Elizabeth Park at Coolangatta. So it's a 10 a.m. start. So, you know, plenty of time to get organised. Got well over nearly 4 hours to get sorted if you want to attend. But it's a community march together to celebrate unity and shared pride as part of NAIDOC Week. So the community celebration march for NAIDOC Week starting at 10 this morning from Queen Elizabeth Park in Coolangatta. 17 past six. We'll catch up with Costa in just a tick.

0: 91.7 ABC Gold Coast. Prince, of course, When You Were Mine. Costa bopping along to that, having a listen to that. It's all right, isn't it? Goes okay?
1: Goes all right. Loving the keyboard work.
0: You would. I was just thinking that that'd be really good for your band. You could do that.
1: Yeah, well, I reckon I'll put it on the list.
0: But, yeah.
1: You know, there's always room for expansion into new genres.
0: Yeah, why not? Well, it's a very broad church, the More Please Orchestra. For anyone who's not familiar with this, that Costa Georgiadis, host of Gardening Australia, is indeed also the front man for a band called the More Please Orchestra, which is fantastic.
1: Oh, look, it's been one of those things that sort of started. Some of our friends were in a band at school, and then it kind of started to build and grow post school when we were studying, and yeah, look, we're not out there doing the circuit and paying the bills with it, but it's good fun, and
0: it
1: when we do
0: fun.
1: Do it, you know, that's what it's about. Music
0: well,
1: is
0: well, I saw
1: such
0: you,
1: a,
0: Costa.
1: A vehicle.
0: Oh, it is, and I saw you play New Year's Eve at Woodford one year, and I think it's the best New Year's Eve we've ever had. It was so much fun.
1: Oh.
0: I don't think you guys came on until after midnight. I think we finished till about 2:30 in the morning, but it was great.
1: Yeah, exactly.
0: so much fun.
1: That was a banging night.
0: Oh, it was indeed. And speaking of Woodford, there's some sad news out of there this week.
1: Yeah, look, for anyone that knows Woodford, you'd know Uncle Noel Blair. He's been literally the custodian and that grounding connection to everything about the site and the region and that First Nations story. Such a champion. You know, you think about it, and really two tall trees have fallen in less than 12 months with Bill Horitz passing away late last year and now Uncle Noel. But wonderful to be able to recognise him and the work that he'd done so long, and the number of people that have kind of fallen into his path and been affected by his really infectious spirit and calm and patience and his storytelling ability. He put a book out probably a year or two ago, and the background, his background and history is something else. So yeah, nice to be able to pause for a minute and remember a real champion.
0: Yeah. And I think, yeah, he'd been with Woodford since pretty much day one, hadn't he? Like, really, he was just...
1: Day one.
0: Yeah.
1: Yeah.
0: Just an institution there.
1: Yeah. He and Bill.
0: Yes.
1: That, you know, they just... I think Bill went to great efforts to connect to the total history of the site and the region, and he was such an advocate for including those stories from the very beginning of the festival. And Uncle Noel carried that flame.
0: Indeed he did. 24 past 6 on 91.7 ABC Gold Coast. Costa Georgiadis with us this morning. Costa, you're in Canberra at the moment. What's happening there?
1: Yeah, I just came up from Adelaide. I'll tell you what, it's been a bit fresh where I've been, the Adelaide Hills, and now Canberra. Hooly dooly.
0: Yeah.
1: I had to get the thermals out. Yeah, we're down here. We're filming. The National Gallery have done a whole lot of work on the landscape around the gallery. Some incredible landscape design work. And we're doing a bit of a story and looking at a couple of the installations that have been placed into the landscape around the gallery. So it'll be something that the listeners will be able to check out a little later in the year. And I was with Sophie the last couple of days, and we were doing a wonderful story about the power and importance of access and affordability when it comes to, of course, housing. And we looked into tiny houses and the role that they're playing moving forward. And we visited a holiday park and caught up with the people that live in a section of the holiday park where the permanent residents live in their small houses. And it really nice, Trevor, to be able to, and I know that there's some really good work going on the Gold Coast around tiny house development as well. So nice to be able to put it into the conversation as a very valuable alternative.
0: Yeah, and we need them. We need as many as we can get right now. So just desperate for housing.
1: Mm.
0: Costa, I was just thinking, even though it's a bit chilly where you are right now, here in Queensland, I always say that winter ends by the end of July. But once we get to August, it's pretty much spring here. That means it's really, we're coming up to garden season, aren't we? Like,
1: oh, it's gold. Like, this is the sweet zone. And, you know, of course, with that comes the celebration. And it's coming up. Like, you guys have got two of the best events nationally coming up literally in the next couple of weeks. So today, tomorrow and Sunday, the Queensland Garden Expo. What an institution in its 42nd year. Get out of town, Trev.
0: That's fantastic. Like, that's impressive.
1: Anything that lasts that long has got to be doing something right. And then, you know, you've got your own garden festival with the Botanical Bazaar coming up at the end of the month on the 1st and 2nd of August. So, yeah, gardeners on the coast, in the region, southeast Queensland, froth, fire up.
0: Get like, out
1: these
0: there.
1: Are,
0: Get
1: these
0: into
1: are
0: it.
1: Two events that I love. And, yeah, you got them in your backyard. Get along and really share the garden love and enjoy everything that you can learn at these events. There's so many good people sharing their knowledge.
0: Wonderful. Mate, we look forward to you sharing the love on Gardening Australia tonight from after the news at 7:30. Stay warm in Canberra, Costa.
1: I will.
0: Good man. It's 27 past
1: Thanks,
0: 6.
1: Trev.
0: Thank you, mate. We'll get traffic update from Brad in just a tick. And then the latest ABC local news with Gemma Sapwell.

0: 91.7 ABC Gold Coast, Trevor Jackson this morning, NAIDOC week this week. Great to slip in that version of Wish You Well from Baker Boy with Bernard Fanning. Latest local news coming up in just a tick, but first...
1: ABC Gold Coast, traffic.
0: How are we looking, Brad?
2: I love that TJ the DJ this morning.
0: That's good stuff.
2: All good around the Gold Coast. Very light traffic overall. Just that run into Brisbane, that's about it, between Tanimere and Slacks Creek. So a little bit of stop-start around the mergers. Southbound has eased around Eagleby, but otherwise great conditions. I'll be back before 7.
0: Thank you, Brad. 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
3: Good morning, Gemma Sapwa with ABC Local News. The head of Tenants Queensland is calling for rent stabilisation across the state after Domain data revealed increases as high as 20% in some Gold Coast suburbs. The city remains the most expensive rental market in Australia, according to new PropTrack data, with a median of $890, $90 more than Sydney. TQ CEO Penny Carr says current laws mandate rent can be increased once every 12 months, but there's no cap on the amount it can increase by.
4: We need to think about limiting the amount rents can go up so they're not subject to these market forces and bill shocks for people. So you go in at a market rent and then you regulate the amounts that rents can go up according to the CPI.
3: A human rights row is brewing over a Queensland plan to let authorities detain people for up to 3 days for mental health checks. Here's state political reporter Alex Brewster.
5: Queensland's chief psychiatrist would be able to extend the maximum detention for a person accused of a serious crime from 24 to 72 hours under the proposed laws. The Nurses and Midwives Union has raised concerns, saying strict safety measures are vital to avoid significant distress for the detainee. Aboriginal-led community organisation Sisters Inside was also critical, noting detention is one of the most significant intrusions on a person's liberty. Health Minister Tim Nicholls says there will be guardrails to ensure the power is used appropriately.
3: Telstra is blaming this week's national mobile outage on a software glitch that reset a GPS timer. The ABC has found the federal government has repeatedly warned telco providers to prepare for failure.

0: years in the satellite systems used for navigation and timing. Swinburne University professor Alison Keeley says she approached critical infrastructure operators, including Telstra, about the risk earlier this year.
1: We have to act now. And it's only really unfortunate that it's only events like this that trigger an alert, whereas you want to be planning for outages like this to prevent things like this from happening.
0: The director of a not-for-profit organisation helping to deliver free, all-abilities-focused events across Australia says more help is needed to broaden the festival's reach. Hundreds turned out to the Gold Coast iteration of the Festival of Fun yesterday, a major event tailored for those living with a disability. Paralympian and ARHG board member Tiger Simmons says the day is purposefully designed with accessibility in mind, but relies heavily on self-funding.
2: We are absolutely looking for sponsors at the moment. We're looking for people to jump in, get involved. But yeah, from the get-go, absolutely excited. This is groundbreaking. It's quickly becoming the benchmark event throughout the country.
0: In sport, the Gold Coast Suns travelled to Adelaide today ahead of their must-win clash with the Crows tomorrow night. The Suns have slipped to 14th place on the AFL ladder after losing their past six matches. A win at Adelaide Oval, where they have never beaten the Crows, could revive their finals aspirations. Head coach Damien Hardwick says the Suns have been studying up on the enemy's territory.
3: Like any venue, it's a hostile environment. It's a game that is quite challenging. It's longer than our stadium, but also a bit more narrow. What I do know is that generally the sides that play there give you a hint about how to play the game, how to play the ground, if that makes sense. So we've obviously gone to work on what that looks like.
0: In last night's match, Fremantle staged a remarkable comeback to beat the Sydney Swans by 38 points to open round 18 of the AFL at Perth Stadium. And in the NRLW, Premiers Brisbane have defeated Cronulla 22-16 in round 2 at Shark Park to make it back-to-back wins in the Broncos' title defence. Brett Sprigg reports.
4: Broncos captain Tamika Upton became the first player ever to score 50 NRLW tries with her hat-trick as they fought back from a second-half Sharks resurgence. The home side had one last chance in the dying seconds to force extra time, but Brisbane's defence withstood as they continue their unbeaten start to the competition. Conversely, the Sharks have lost their opening two games, both of which were at home. They'll next face the Bulldogs away in round 3, while Brisbane will be at home against West Tigers. Brett Sprigg, ABC Sport, Sydney.
0: To the weather, a partly cloudy day, high chance of showers, most likely in the late morning and afternoon, a top of 20 degrees. For news at any time, go to abc.net.au/Gold Coast. 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
5: It's Friday. Sun just starting to peep over the horizon. Official sunrise is actually 4 minutes away, but yeah, you can see it. If you're looking eastward, if you're lucky enough to have the view, nice to see it popping up. We might get a little bit of rain today, but not much really, as we chase that top of 20 degrees. Currently 14 at Coolangatta, 14 at Arundel, and 14 degrees in Oxenford as we come towards the end of our school holiday break. It's been a pretty good run on the roads this morning. If you caught Brad's traffic report before 6:30, let's hope it stays that way. Hasn't always been a good traffic story this week, but it'd be nice if we could finish up the last official day of the holidays on a much better note. And hopefully not too many headaches for those returning from their holiday breaks over the weekend before getting back to school and work on Monday. Okay, Charlie's Code of Conduct coming up. Doing something a little different this morning. I know we're in the midst of footy season at the moment, and you don't often think about, well, surfing or at least beach activities, but that's where the professor's headed this week. But not for the regular type of surfing that you might expect. So we'll take a look at that in just a moment. And speaking of surfing, we'll head to the beach with Tapper in just a tick to get a look at what's happening in the waves and see if there's much in it for the board riders this morning. It's 24-7 now.

0: 91.7 ABC Gold Coast. Bob Seger's Old Time Rock and Roll. It is 20 to 7. Trevor Jackson this morning. And Tapper, Terry Tapper-Tease, for the last time for a while, he's heading off on a break. You got some big news in your family, haven't you, Tapper?
1: Yeah. My daughter, Letitia, gets married on Saturday to her lovely fiancé, Luke. And then me and my son, Nathan, we're going on a honeymoon to the Mentawais where it's warm.
0: You're going surfing for your daughter's honeymoon, are you?
1: Yeah, well, she's, I don't know, well, I think they're doing a bit of a staycation and they're going to travel a bit after that. But, yeah, on Monday, I'm off to the Ments. So, yeah, the Mentawais. So I haven't been there. So, yeah, me and the young bloke, well, younger than me anyway, we're going to go hit the Ments and have a good time. It looks to be pretty good. But I'll tell you what, today, you can have a bit of a good time in the surf, but I guarantee you definitely need a wetsuit out there. The water temp's been the coldest it's been for a while. It's just dropped below 20, 19.9 degrees. The air temp is really cold. That south to southwest wind seems like it's coming from somewhere near the polar caps. It is pretty chilly. I'll tell you, I've been here for a while.
0: It's 13 at the moment in Burleigh Heads, mate. I've just checked, but the apparent temp is 10.9. So, yeah, it's no wonder you're feeling that chill.
1: Yeah, well, lucky I wore the jacket and I wore the denim short, long shorts today, not the training shorts because, it's pretty cold. But the waves, that's pretty good. It swells dropped a bit overnight, though. So it's about just under a metre to just under 2 metres on the wave rider buoy peak. It's from the east at about 10 seconds, so it's a long period swell, so there's a long wait between sets. When they come through, there's a few there, waist to chest high. There's definitely a couple of waves there. The swell is really nice and clean and coming from a long way away. Now, look, with that low tide at 9:30, high tide at 4:30, as the tide drains out, there'll be some fun ones on the points, but a lot of a wait. Burleigh, Currumbin, Snapper through to Rainbow, maybe a few there in at Greenmount and Kira, but boy, it'd be more mal and foamy stuff down there. Otherwise, the best spot is going to be D-Bay.

0: and those Tuikas points getting the most of the swell. And you might get a few sly waves on your beach breaks if you can find a good little bank anywhere Miami Mermaid all the way south down to North Kira. But yeah, those waves up the further north will be a little bit bumpy with those south to southwest winds, and then it'll go south to southeast later. So, mate, there's some fun waves out there, but yeah, you just have to get ready to be a little bit cold. And, you know, that's all.
1: It's all right, all. Mate. But, you're heading to warmer climbs.
0: Compared to Victoria and all that, mate, you know, this is like a warm bath.
1: Oh, it is, mate. It is, mate. It's all about perspective, isn't it? Mate, have a great break, and we'll catch you again in a few weeks' time.
0: Nice, mate. See ya.
1: Terry Tapatis with our surf report this morning, 17 to 7. We'll check what's happening in the world of finance with Linda Woods in just a moment. But to federal politics now, and opposition leader Angus Taylor has warned that One Nation's policies could bring Australia's economy an eternity of pain. Political reporter Pablo Vinales has more.
2: Well, it has been the opposition leader's strongest criticism of One Nation yet. In that speech to a policy forum in Sydney last night, Angus Taylor unsurprisingly taking aim at the government, claiming that the economy was in a crisis. But what has stood out here is his criticism of the right-wing party One Nation, rubbishing its economic plan for the country. He accused it of being a column of smoke and claiming that its four main policy areas, from tax to defence, would cost the budget over $1 trillion over the next decade. Let's take a listen to part of Angus Taylor's speech.
3: One Nation would send us broke. The root cause of our economic crisis is an explosion in government, and One Nation's solution is to double down. Deep down, their true instincts are towards big government interventionism.
2: Angus Taylor there taking aim at One Nation, also saying that the party has no credible plan for the country and that there would be an eternity of pain if Pauline Hanson were to become leader. We have heard from Pauline Hanson herself in response to this.
4: Well, I'm still in London, but I've heard a lot of feedback about Angus Taylor's speech. People aren't happy with what he said and his comments about One Nation and myself. I'm very disappointed with this. You know, Angus, I'm not your enemy.
2: So Pauline Hanson responding to that speech from Angus Taylor there. In recent weeks, we have seen both Labor and the opposition now sharpen its political lines against One Nation as its popularity surges, and for the Liberal Party, its polling hits a record low. So you can expect these attacks to continue.
1: That's political reporter Pablo Vinales there from Canberra. On 91.7 ABC Gold Coast, it's 7:15. And Linda Woods from Ord Minnett standing by with an update on the world of finance. What's been happening in the markets overnight, Linda?
5: Yeah, a couple of good things, Trevor. So we've got jobless claims in the US came in slightly lower than forecast. Now, that's good news. You want to have a really good labour market holding up. You just don't want it to be too strong so that it adds to your inflationary concerns. Because they've got inflation over there, same as we've got here. You know, there's always talk over there that they're going to have another rate rise. They actually want a rate cut. No kidding, we're the same. So, you know, it's very much watching those labour market figures. And there'll probably be more on that coming out tonight. But we've had some good news in the AI sector because we've seen that sort of drop quite heavily over the last few sessions. And a company called Micron Technology, they've announced plans, Trevor, to invest $250 billion. But they're staging it over 8 years. Now, that's good because it gives confidence that there is this ongoing demand for memory chips and sustained investment into the AI rather than these massive figures that we've been seeing in the last couple of years. You know, some very chunky amounts going into the market. Can all that investment be sustained? And so this is one of the first companies that's giving us some sort of confidence there. So the Dow's gone up 0.3%. That's 139 points higher. The Nasdaq's jumped 1.3%, and the S&P 500's up 0.8%. And of course, Trevor, we know that Trump got a phone call, and with that phone call from Iran, allegedly, down goes oil. So we've got oil down 2.3% to 71.8 a barrel. You've got gold up 47.90. That's 1.2% higher. And the Aussie dollar a little firmer at 69.4. But you've got futures up 5. So yay, we might actually end the week on a positive, which they're trying to do in the US as well. And something that caught my attention.
1: Yes.
5: The New Zealand market is closed today.
1: Oh, and I went, why? Oh,
5: I know. Well, it's their New Year's Day. Okay, so it's called Matariki Day, and that is when the they celebrate that on the Friday closest to the Tangaroa phase of the moon.
1: I'm glad that was you saying that, not me.
5: Yeah.
1: I'll take your word for it.
5: Okay, so yeah, it's a, something I'd not actually seen before. So
1: we've got a lot of Kiwis on the Gold Coast. Maybe they're taking a holiday today.
5: Maybe they are. So, yeah, and they have this thing in New Zealand where they have certain public holidays, but they don't necessarily celebrate that on the actual day of the

0: New Zealand where they have certain public holidays, but they don't necessarily celebrate that on the actual day of the holiday. A little bit like our King's public holiday that we have here. It's not actually related to the day of his actual birthday, which is the, I believe, the 14th of November is the King's real birthday.
1: Is that right?
0: Yes.
1: I'll remember
0: that.
1: Same
0: as my husband's.
1: I'll put him on my birthday card list. Right.
0: Yes, okay. There you go.
1: Okay. Well, Linda, yeah. you have a fabulous weekend. Lovely to catch up with you.
0: Thanks, Trevor. You too. Okay. Go the Pies tonight. Go the Pies.
1: Oh, Collingwood. Well, let's hope the Suns remember how to tackle when they take on the Crows, as Tony from Tweed Heads has reminded us. So they're off to Adelaide for their game this weekend. Titans are heading off to Melbourne to take on the Storm on Sunday as well. 12 minutes to 7, Charlie's Code of Conduct not far away. Talking a form of surfing today, not footy. But if you're just waking up, you may not be aware of this, but there's some sad news this morning with Welsh singer-songwriter Bonnie Tyler having passed away at the age of 75, best known for hits like Holding Out for a Hero, It's a Heartache, and Total Eclipse of the Heart, which we played very early on in the show. But thought, well, we could probably slip one more of Bonnie's songs in. Getting a lot of love for Bonnie Tyler this morning. So I'm going to go way back to her breakthrough hit. This was her very first hit record before her voice went really raspy. I think she had some sort of nodules, or she had some sort of throat operation which did change her voice, became somewhat more raspy. But this goes back to her first breakthrough hit in 1977. If you remember this one, Lost in France.

0: Bonnie Tyler, her very first hit, Lost in France, back in 1977, with the news that she passed away overnight at the age of 75. 7 minutes away from the latest ABC News, and up next, the professor steps in with this week's edition of The Code of Conduct, and today, well, he's heading out to the waves, but not necessarily for a surf. He's going to introduce you to a couple of young sports people who've flown across the ocean just to see our waves.
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0: If you ask anyone what the Gold Coast beaches are best known for, well, you'd probably say surfing. But in amongst the surfers, flipping and jumping about, are the bodyboarders. This weekend on the Gold Coast, young bodyboarders from across the globe are going for it at the Gold Coast Future Pros. It's part of the IBC Junior World Tour Rising Series. Ahead of the event, Charlie caught up with the event organiser and Gold Coast Bodyboard Club, Silas Gansier, and a couple of competitors who've come all the way from Hawaii.
4: It's time for Code of Conduct with Charlie Mills.
5: Talk to me about this weekend's event. What's going on?
6: So the City of Gold Coast Future Pros presented by Inverted Bodyboard and Downlation is on the fifth edition. We will be hosting the IBC Rising Series and cadets division, grommets and super grommets. So it's all for 18 and under and should be 2 days of great waves and good bodyboarding.
5: Everyone kind of associates the Gold Coast with surfing, but how big is the bodyboarding community here?
6: Bodyboard is very underrated.
5: Yeah.
6: You know, it's actually big. In the competition side, there's not many people competing, but if you go out in the water, there's a lot of free surfers, there's a lot of kids. Most of the surfers, they start on the bodyboarding. So the community, it's big. It's just not many competing. But we're trying to encourage more young kids to join the bodyboarding club and to come and compete at the Future Pros, or at least they come and watch what the best Australians will be doing over the weekend.
5: All right, here's your chance, Silas, as a bodyboarder. Why do you think it's better than surfing?
6: You can go very deep on the barrels. You can fly really high and do some sick tricks like backflips and IRS and some air reverse. And you very connect to the wave as you laying down on the wave, so you can fully see the whole size of the wave. You know, both sports is really stimulate your adrenaline. So that's I mean the bodyboard can go on the slabs, like you can go really certain way, if I can say that, and manage it to stay on the barrel, hit the really hard, fly high.
7: My name is Noah Chapman, I'm 17 years old, I'm from Detroit.
8: My name is Davey Anderson, I'm 18 years old, and I'm from Honolulu, Hawaii.
5: All the way from Hawaii and now on the Gold Coast. First of all, welcome. Is it good to kind of see the Gold Coast for the first time?
7: Oh yeah, for sure. It's super amazing to be here.
8: Yeah, it's super exciting. A lot of like new culture and the animals, super exciting.
5: Hawaii obviously has a world-class reputation as a surfing and a bodyboarding place, but does the Gold Coast have that, you know, outside of Australia? Do you guys hear about the Gold Coast? Do you know that it's a good surf spot?
7: Yeah, I hear about like Snapper Rocks and Kira all the time, and even over here at Durimbo.
8: Heard over here on like the Gold Coast and like the West Coast, a lot of good waves, big and small, like a lot of exciting like bodyboarding technical waves that we can surf.
5: Can I ask why bodyboarding for you two? Because obviously surfing, you know, it's a bit more popular, it's got a bit more draw for people, especially in a place like Hawaii and on the Gold Coast. Why did you choose bodyboarding?
7: I chose bodyboarding because I saw what people were capable of doing, like, in terms of air maneuvers that surfers, like, couldn't.
5: So it's just a bit, you can look a bit cooler doing it, is it? Yeah.
8: So I originally started, like, surfing, actually, and I was mainly actually doing gymnastics before, like, COVID. And then, like, during quarantine, I kind of picked up a bodyboarding because of all my gymnastics skills. I was able to pick up bodyboarding super quick, and it just gave me a lot of, like, adrenaline. It was super fun for me.
5: So the gymnastics serves you better in bodyboarding than it does surfing?
8: Yeah, I think it definitely makes me more flexible, so I'm able to do airs and just, like, maneuver around in the barrels a lot easier.
5: Having a look, you know, how do you feel about the surf over here?
7: It looks really, really fun.
8: Yeah, the waves so far, they're looking pretty good. Maybe, like, 4 to 5 feet. could be potentially good today and throughout the rest of the week.
5: All right, competition this weekend, guys. What's the goal? What's the aim? What do you want to achieve?
7: The goal for me is to at least make the podium, but obviously to win.
8: Yeah, I think the goal for everyone is to win, but I'm just here to have fun, just meet some new people, enjoy the culture and all.
0: Our reputation spreads far and wide. Charlie's Code of Conduct here on 91.7 ABC Gold Coast. Not surprising when you consider that the Gold Coast is popular. We looked at our exceptional economy on the show yesterday. If you were listening, it continues to boom in spite of our cost of living crisis. But the question is it sustainable as people continue to come here? And how do we ensure that everything we love about the Gold Coast remains as it should, as it continues to grow? We're going to take a look at that after the news. And some live music this morning from local indie rockers Blind Corners. They'll be joining us to perform live in the studio as well.
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0: Been a good run so far this morning. Brad, how are we looking now?
9: Well, very likely this is around the Gold Coast this morning, Trevor. A little bit under speed now on the Gold Coast Highway through Miami as you make way southbound, and also a little bit under speed southbound on the M1 through Gabe. And a good run on Brisbane Road, getting a little bit busier both ways around Arundel Drive through Arundel, and moving well on Narang Broad Beach Road as you make way through Carrara and also through Merrimack. The run into Brisbane under speed between Tanimura and Sykes Creek. I'm Brad from A10. More details after 7 on 91.7 ABC Gold Coast.
0: Good on you, Brad. Thank you. Time now for the latest ABC News. It's 7 o'clock.

0: In this bulletin, Iran strikes American military bases in the Middle East. Revelations Telstra was recently warned about an issue linked to this week's national mobile outage, and tributes for pop star Bonnie Tyler, who has died at the age of 75. ABC News. Good morning, I'm Maria Hatzakis. Iran says it's launched 10 missiles at Jordan in another round of strikes across the region. Here's Middle East correspondent Matthew Doran.
1: Jordan hosts US military personnel at a number of bases, which Iran has said are fair targets in response to American strikes against it. Fresh explosions were also reported in Iran, including the cities of Bandar Abbas and Bushehr. The latter is home to a nuclear power plant, and local authorities claimed a US projectile hit its perimeter. The US and Iran have been exchanging fire across the Gulf, and Donald Trump has said the ceasefire between the two countries is over, while also claiming Iran was desperate for a deal for lasting peace. It's come as Iran buried its former leader, Ali Khamenei, in the city of Mashhad. He was killed in strikes 4 months ago on day one of the war.
0: Telstra is facing questions over whether it was properly prepared for the failure blamed for causing this week's outage. Cam Wilson has the story.
2: Telstra ruled out a cyber attack as the cause of the outage. It blamed a software glitch that reset a GPS timer used by parts of its network. The ABC has found that the federal government's Critical Infrastructure Security Agency had repeatedly warned telco operators to prepare for failures in systems that rely on satellites, including navigation and timing. Swinburne University Professor Alison Keeley says she raised timing resilience as a single point of failure with Telstra earlier this year. Professor Keeley says the outage raises questions about why Telstra's primary and backup timing systems appeared to fail for the same reason. Telstra did not respond to the ABC's questions by deadline.
0: Australia's media industry regulator will today front the Royal Commission on Anti-Semitism and Social Cohesion. Gavin Cooch reports from Sydney.
3: The Commission will hear evidence from Narita O'Loughlin, who chairs the Australian Communications and Media Authority. The regulation of the ABC and SBS came under scrutiny yesterday, with Australia's Special Envoy to Combat Anti-Semitism, Gillian Siegel, criticising how the public broadcasters handle complaints. She called for a new body to oversee complaints, while arguing the existing regulator, the ACMA, lacks teeth. The Commission will also continue to examine social media companies, with professional networking platform LinkedIn set to give evidence.
0: Human rights and health groups have raised concerns over proposed Queensland laws that will triple the time a person can be held for psychiatric evaluation. Details from state political reporter Alex Brewster.
4: The legislation would allow Queensland's chief psychiatrist to extend the maximum detention for a person accused of a serious crime from 24 to 72 hours. Aboriginal-led community organisation Sisters Inside said the proposed laws would deprive a person of their liberty before any mental health court determination was made. The Queensland Nurses and Midwives Union says strict safety provisions would be imperative for detainees' welfare. Health Minister Tim Nicholls told Parliament there will be safeguards to ensure the power is exercised appropriately.
0: Indian Prime Minister Narendra Modi will today wrap up his two-day visit to Australia after attending a huge rally with Indian Australians last night. His Foreign Affairs reporter Stephen Jedgetts.
5: More than 20,000 people flocked into Docklands Stadium in Melbourne last night, where they cheered on the Indian Prime Minister. Mr. Modi used the speech to celebrate India's growing global influence. Prime Minister Anthony Albanese used his speech to defend multiculturalism, saying the Indian-Australian community makes Australia a better place. Today, Mr. Modi will head to the MCG with Mr. Albanese for a sporting announcement.
0: Some northwest Queensland tourism operators say they've seen a boost in visitor numbers after a slow start to the season. Tim Little reports from Mount Isa.
6: Tourists are pulling up in country towns, bringing hope after a flat start to visitor season. At one of Mount Isa's caravan parks, visitor numbers were down 48% in May compared to 2024. But June has improved to only 20% lower. Victorian grey nomad Julie Terrington says despite concerns about fuel availability, she's had no issues on the drive to Mount Isa.
7: Just come, support the little town, support the caravan parks that you can. Just spend a little bit of money in each town, it helps.
6: While Boolea is experiencing a drop in visitors due to multiple cancelled events, there's hope the season will follow the northwest and begin to improve.
0: Pop stars and global leaders are remembering Bonnie Tyler, who has died at the age of 75 after a long illness. Catherine Diss looks back at the singer's career.
8: Once upon a time, there was light in my life.
9: The song which made Bonnie Tyler's career, Total Eclipse of the Heart, combined power ballad with her trademark raspy vocals, the result of throat surgery as a young woman. The 1983 hit knocked Michael Jackson's Billie Jean off the top of the UK singles chart. She went on to make Holding Out for a Hero, which was written for the soundtrack of the hit 1984 movie Footloose. She never stopped touring, even as recently as March. Her brother, Paul Hopkins, said the family is totally devastated and paid tribute to a loving, wonderful human.
0: To sport now, and in soccer, France and Morocco are locked at nil all at halftime in their FIFA World Cup quarterfinal clash in Boston. In rugby league, reigning NRLW premiers, the Brisbane Broncos have defeated Cronulla 22 points to 16 in round two at Shark Park. Brett Sprigg reports.
10: Broncos captain Tamika Upton became the first player ever to score 50 NRLW tries with her hat-trick as they fought back from a second-half Sharks resurgence. The home side had one last chance in the dying seconds to force extra time, but Brisbane's defence withstood as they continue their unbeaten start to the competition. Conversely, the Sharks have lost their opening two games, both of which were at home. They'll next face the Bulldogs away in round three, while Brisbane will be at home against West Tigers. Brett Sprigg, ABC Sport, Sydney.
0: In tennis, Linda Noskova will take on Czech compatriot Karolina Muchová in the women's final at Wimbledon. Noskova has advanced to her first Grand Slam final after defeating Ukraine's Marta Kostyuk 6-4, 6-4. Muchová has advanced after beating American Coco Gauff in three sets, 6-2, 1-6, 7-6. In the men's semi-finals, Alexander Zverev will take on British wildcard Arthur Ferry later this morning. Defending champion Jannik Sinner will clash with seven-time Wimbledon winner Novak Djokovic early tomorrow morning. Now with more sport, here's Jared Coote.
11: Fremantle has overcome a goalless first half for just the third time in club history to beat fellow premiership contenders the Sydney Swans by 38 points at Perth Stadium. Cassie Porter is the best of the Australians in a tie for 20th after the first round of the Evian Championships in France, the fourth women's golf major of the year. Porter fired four birdies and two bogeys in a two-under-par round of 69 to sit six shots off the pace. Japan's Aki Iwai leads the field after hitting a bogey-free round of 63. And five-time Olympic gold medalist Kayleigh McEwen has medically withdrawn from this month's Commonwealth Games and the Pan Pacific Championships. The 24-year-old swimmer says she has struggled with fatigue, loss of breath, and loss of appetite for several months.
0: In finance, the Australian share market's expected to open relatively flat despite a positive night on Wall Street. The Dow Jones has climbed just above a quarter of 1%. The S&P 500 is 0.8% higher. The NASDAQ has risen by 1.3%. Brent crude has eased 2.5% to just under $76 a barrel. Gold is up 1.2% to $4,124 an ounce. And the Australian dollar is buying 69.4 US cents. Recapping the top stories in this bulletin, Iran says it has launched 10 missiles at Jordan in another round of strikes across the region. Telstra is facing questions over whether it was properly prepared for the failure blamed for causing this week's outage. And pop stars and global leaders are remembering singer Bonnie Tyler, who has died at the age of 75 after a long illness. To the weather for Queensland, showers and the chance of storms over the state's southern and central interior. Isolated showers in eastern districts, tending scattered at times about the north tropical coast, sunny elsewhere. Cairns, Townsville and Mount Isa 27, Mackay 22 degrees, Rockhampton 24, Bundaberg a top of 21. In the state southeast, a partly cloudy day with a chance of showers. Brisbane, Ipswich and the Gold Coast 21. Logan heading for a top today of 20 degrees. The Sunshine Coast 19, Toowoomba 16. Looking ahead for the southeast, partly cloudy tomorrow, mostly sunny on Sunday, sunny on Monday with daytime temperatures reaching about 20 degrees. ABC News.
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13: G'day. Welcome to Friday. Heading into the weekend and looking pretty good as we chase that top of 20 degrees. Might get a little bit of rain, an odd shower or two later today, but not too much to worry about. Currently 15 degrees at Broadbeach, 15 at Jacob's Well, and a rather chilly 6.2 degrees on Tambourine Mountain. In fact, the apparent temperature there is even colder, about a degree less than that. So, yeah, chilly in the hinterland, as you'd expect this time of the year. It is winter after all. Hey, talking about the Stones earlier on the show, and just I was pretty sure the new album was out soon. It's out today. Foreign Tongues is out today, so we might see if we can slip a song from the new Stones album in on the show before we're done. And speaking of music, local indie rockers Blind Corners, who opened this year's Queensland Music Awards at the Gold Coast at Marquetta, are popping in. They've got a new album coming out very soon. So they'll be joining us in the studio for a chat and to play live. Looking forward to that. And yesterday on the show, well, we took a look at growth on the Gold Coast, both in terms of population and economy. It is moving at a rapid pace, quite extraordinary, really. But can we cope with that growth? How sustainable is it? And how do we ensure that we don't lose the things that we love about our city and the Gold Coast region more broadly as the city continues to grow? We're going to take a look at that next. Oh.

0: Are we awake yet? Uptown Funk on 91.7 ABC Gold Coast. It is a quarter past seven. Trevor Jackson this morning. Yesterday in the program, we heard some good news for the Gold Coast economy, especially compared with the big cities. Business on the Gold Coast is booming.
1: The Gold Coast does have a healthy economy. And as you look out for the next 5 years, there's 43,000 new jobs being created. And last year when we did this survey, it was about 33,000. So that's now up 10,000. And that's a really good indicator of the growth and health of our local economy.
0: That's KPMG's Adam Twemlow there on the show yesterday. But growth brings potential problems. You've got to build houses for new employees to live in, roads to get them there, public transport to get them to work, and public amenities to make this a place worth living and living in a quality of lifestyle that we've come to expect and accept here on the Gold Coast. And while there is a bright future, one expert has warned that the Gold Coast just can't cope with the growth and that we could be reaching a breaking point. That expert is Bond University urban planning and sustainable development expert Ned Wales joins us now. Ned, good morning.
2: Good morning, Trevor.
0: Ned, it's interesting because you can see, anyone who's lived here for any length of time can see how much rapid growth we've seen, particularly post-COVID. We've seen extraordinary population growth and the migratory patterns that have happened post-COVID. Why have we not kept up with pace, do you think?
2: There's a number of reasons, and thank you for bringing this topic up, because I think many people on the Gold Coast, and particularly long-term residents, are concerned about what is happening. It is wonderful that our economy is doing so well, but what is critically important is that infrastructure keeps up with economic growth, because without effective and efficient infrastructure, economic growth can be stifled. So, yes, there's a number of things in regard to the way that we tax, the way that we build, and I guess the overall strategic planning approach to the vision for the city into the future and how we embrace that and actually actualize or invest in infrastructure.
0: You say here that our approach is totally wrong, that we let population growth dictate where the infrastructure goes instead of the other way around. This is not what happens in most other parts of the world, is that right?
2: No, I was fortunate enough to work and live in the United States for a while, and it was really quite interesting to observe how they raise bonds in order to fund infrastructure. And their approach is, for example, in the highway system and so forth, is that they build for overcapacity in advance, often 20 or 30 years in advance, and then maintain and keep up with that. Well, certainly in the past, I think there's some issues going on there at the moment, but in the past, I think part of their economic success has been based on this highly efficient, very proactive, long-term strategic approach to infrastructure.
0: And we see that in China now. You see that the incredible infrastructure projects that are being undertaken and being built very quickly. So what needs to change here if we're going to enjoy or continue to enjoy this incredible lifestyle that we all are lucky enough to experience here? What needs to change? What are the critical issues for you?
2: At all three levels of government, federal, state and local government, we need to change our approach to how we're funding and actually implementing infrastructure. I suppose I could use the light rail as an example. In more advanced economies, they will fund the entire light rail, in this case, from destination A to B, and then build it completely all the way through. In Australia, we tend to save up the money and then pay for a section of it, and then wait, and then save up some more money, and then pay for another section. I think the M1 would be another classic example. We've been working on that for 23 years. It was only just completed. It could have easily been funded from the beginning all the way to the end, from Narang right down to Tjugen. Could have been done all at once. But instead, we have this sort of quirky funding model of where various governments will or may not fund infrastructure projects, and it drags the process out.
0: But you're talking about governments here too and long-term planning, but part of the problem is that cycle of the changing of governments and how that hampers long-term investment.
2: Yes, for anyone who's familiar, particularly with state government, they'll know that every time we have a new state government elected, and particularly a change in parties, often they will defund existing programs and then change the direction of the strategic policy direction and then refund new programs. Often those programs repeat the old programs, but there's a gap in time in terms of how that change takes place. State involvement in affordable housing would be a classic example.
0: Indeed. Ned Wales, Assistant Professor at Bond University on Urban Planning and Sustainable Development this morning on 91.7 ABC Gold Coast. Ned, 14 or nearly 15 million visitors, 14.7 million visitors to the Gold Coast in the year to March 2026, 1,500 new residents arriving here each month. Something needs to be done and needs to be done very quickly or we're going to find ourselves in trouble. What needs to happen? Well, if you were mayor for a day, here you go, I'll give you this, you're mayor for a day. I know you need longer than a day, but what are your priorities? If you had unlimited budget, you make the decisions about what needs to happen in this city, what would it be?
2: Well, so long as I have the support of the Gold Coast community, I'd be pushing very hard at the federal and state level, giving them the facts and the data in terms of the current growth and the current growth trajectory. The reality that this is a beautiful place that people really want to be in this part of the world, and that will continue and, in fact, probably accelerate. And yet, I'm not sure I see that in our political leaders. So, yeah, I would be very active in that advocating space for making sure that we have enough funding to implement the infrastructure that we really need now and into the future.
0: And but what kind of infrastructure is that? You mentioned light rail. So in your estimation, light rail needs to go through to the airport?
2: Absolutely. I think that's important. I know that there's new technologies and electric buses and a whole lot of other different things. The advantage of rail is that it provides the development community certainty in terms of what that infrastructure is. Buses can change in directions and routes at any time. We've also got an existing system that needs to be fully connected. I think it should not only just go to Coolangatta, I think it should actually go to Tweed Heads because we've got a lot of growth even in Tweed Heads as well. So there is, I think, a role here for the federal government to be supporting state and local governments to get this coordination happening cross-border. But I think a light rail would really help enormously. I feel stopping in Burley is sort of a half-baked solution. I recognise that funds are short at the moment, and it's my understanding that funds have been redirected towards the Olympics, and hopefully things will change in the future. They will fund that final leg.
0: It's interesting, though, like the Olympics comes up a lot, but it's an event that only runs for a couple of weeks. Sure, there's an influx of people in the lead-up to it, and then people stay on afterwards, but you're talking about an event that's temporary. Yes, there are legacy projects that are built as part of that, but to me it seems like the Olympics is the entire focus without really thinking about, well, what needs to happen for the greater population who are here permanently and those visitors who continue to come here.
2: Yeah, I suppose in a way we're suffering from the legacy of poor decisions in the past and the relationship that has in terms of 2026 and where we currently stand. We don't have a history of long-term strategic planning in Australia. We've only really been doing it locally in the last 25 years. Prior to that, it was very haphazard and uncoordinated. So, yeah, better late than never in terms of really focusing in terms of, I think it's also internet connectivity. It's got a lot to do with housing, high-quality public spaces, of course, widening roads. Bermuda Street would be a classic example that's, you know, built 1984. Hasn't been widened since. There's a number of really critical issues, both at the local level and state level, that are not really being fully addressed.
0: But doesn't it just come down to money, Ned? I mean, here's the thing. I mean, the irony of this is that we're talking about growth that we can't necessarily sustain, that we won't have the infrastructure for it. but we actually need those numbers to drive the money, the resources, to create the resources we need. It's catch 22 almost, isn't it?
2: It is, and perhaps a lack of self-confidence in that what we have is highly marketable and highly desirable. There's a lot of issues at play here, Trevor, and certainly the way we tax, you know, our resources and large corporations and all sorts of other missed opportunities that are really kind of playing out.
0: It's certainly a can of worms. Ned Wales, assistant professor from Bond University with urban planning and sustainable development. What do you think needs to happen to the Gold Coast? So much as we try to cope with those that are yet to come. 0487 993 222 is my number, or for a text, or you can call me on 1300 903 917.
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0: How the roads looking, Brad?
4: Not too much to mention, which is great news, Trevor. The M1 northbound into Brisbane, just a little bit under speed around Stacks Creek, but the rest of the M1 right through to the border, all very light conditions. A little bit under speed at times on Bermuda Street through Varsity Lakes and Clear Island Waters. Gold Coast Highway, a little bit heavier around Broadbeach, but only minor delays. No build-up around Surfers Paradise. And also the Gold Coast Highway looking good as you make way through Labrador. Very light traffic on Smith Street, Brisbane Road, Gooding Drive, and Reedy Creek Road. That's moving well through Burley and also around Reedy Creek. I'm back from ATN, back up to 7:30 on 91.7 ABC Gold Coast.
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0: Quick update on the soccer, the World Cup match between Morocco and France. France have just gone up 1-0. 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
1: Good morning, Gemma Sapwell with ABC Local News. The head of Tenants Queensland is calling for rent stabilisation across the state after Domain data revealed increases as high as 20% in some Gold Coast suburbs. The city remains the most expensive rental market in Australia, according to new PropTrack data, with a median of $890 a week, $90 more than Sydney. TQ CEO Penny Carr says current laws mandate rent can be increased once every 12 months, but there's no cap on the amount it can increase by.
2: We need to think about limiting the amount rents can go up so they're not subject to these market forces and bill shocks for people. So you go in at a market rent and then you regulate the amounts that rents can go up according to the CPI.
1: A human rights row is brewing over a Queensland plan to let authorities detain people for up to 3 days for mental health checks. Here's state political reporter Alex Brewster.
3: Queensland's chief psychiatrist would be able to extend the maximum detention for a person accused of a serious crime from 24 to 72 hours under the proposed laws. The Nurses and Midwives Union has raised concerns, saying strict safety measures are vital to avoid significant distress for the detainee. Aboriginal-led community organisation Sisters Inside was also critical, noting detention is one of the most significant intrusions on a person's liberty. Health Minister Tim Nicholls says there will be guardrails to ensure the power is used appropriately.
1: Telstra is blaming this week's national mobile outage on a software glitch that reset a GPS timer. The ABC has found the federal government has repeatedly warned telco providers to prepare for failures in the satellite systems used for navigation and timing. Swinburne University Professor Alison Keeley says she approached critical infrastructure operators, including Telstra, about the risk earlier this year.
4: We have to act now. And it's only really unfortunate that it's only events like this that trigger an alert, whereas you want to be planning for outages like this to prevent things like this from happening.
1: A court has found a man who murdered his housemate at Tweed Heads West in 2024 was not criminally responsible. Hannah Ross reports.
5: In the Supreme Court in Sydney, Justice Greg Surtees said a special verdict was justified because the

0: 25-year-old was unable to determine that his actions in killing his 61-year-old housemate were wrong. The court heard the man had been living at the woman's house for 4 months and he snapped on the day of the murder when she refused to share her cannabis with him. The court heard he used a large kitchen knife to stab her multiple times before walking out of the house and asking a passerby to take him to hospital to treat a stab wound to his hand. The judge ordered the man be detained according to due process undertaken by the Mental Health Review Tribunal.
1: The director of a not-for-profit organisation helping to deliver free all-abilities-focused events across Australia says more help is needed to broaden the festival's reach. Hundreds turned out to the Gold Coast iteration of the Festival of Fun yesterday, a major event tailored for those living with a disability. Paralympian and ARHG board member Tiger Simmons says the day is purposefully designed with accessibility in mind, but relies heavily on self-funding.
2: We are absolutely looking for sponsors at the moment. We're looking for people to jump in, get involved. But yeah, from the get-go, absolutely excited. This is groundbreaking. It's quickly becoming the benchmark event throughout the country.
1: In sport, the Gold Coast Suns travel to Adelaide today ahead of their must-win clash with the Crows tomorrow night. The Suns have slipped to 14th place on the AFL ladder after losing their past six matches. A win at Adelaide Oval, where they have never beaten the Crows, could revive their finals aspirations. Head coach Damien Hardwick says the Suns have been studying up on the enemy's territory.
3: Like any venue, it's a hostile environment. It's a game that is quite challenging. It's longer than our stadium, but also a bit more narrow. What I do know is that generally the sides that play there give you a hint about how to play the game, how to play the ground, if that makes sense. So we've obviously gone to work on what that looks like.
1: In last night's match, Fremantle staged a remarkable comeback to beat the Sydney Swans by 38 points to open round 18 of the AFL at Perth Stadium. To the weather, a partly cloudy day, high chance of showers, most likely in the late morning and afternoon. A top of 20 degrees right now. It's 14 in Coolangatta, 15 at the Seaway, 7 in Canungra and 10 in Beaudesert. For news at any time, go to abc.net.au/Gold Coast. 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
4: Good morning. Hey, heading into the weekend, and we'll get the latest from the Bureau for the outlook for you. And also just take you down to the beach and check in with the lifeguards. Not sure what beach conditions are like today, but it is officially the last day of the school holidays. We'll go there in a moment. New music from the Stones. Their new album, Foreign Tongues, has dropped today. We'll get a track from that, brand new song from them. And you'll also be hearing from these guys...

0: That's local indie rockers Blind Corners and their song Downriver. They're coming in for a chat. They've got a new album not too far away, and they're going to perform live for us as well. That's coming up in just a tick. Mentioned the Bureau. Daniel from the Bureau of Meteorology joins us now. Good morning, Daniel.
1: Bureau of Meteorology. Oh, my goodness. I'm sorry, Trevor.
0: That's all right. Oh, no, I've got... yeah, you're right. No, I think I've got... you're right there, Daniel. Yes.
1: Sorry, I was answering the phone.
0: I thought you were answering the phone. Well, just answering the radio. That's okay, Daniel. I was a bit worried there. How are we looking today, Daniel? How are we looking today on the Gold Coast?
1: Look, a few showers still around. There's quite a bit actually showing offshore at the moment. The radar has some quite heavy showers out there, but they're a good 20 to 30 k's offshore, and they're largely paralleling the coast. So probably not really going to come inland and across the coast. So a few showers here or there, probably lighter falls for the most part. If we do get some come in, some of those heavier ones, we could get 5 or 10 millimetres show up. They're probably still moving through relatively quickly as they shift through. So we see the shower activity decrease over the next few days. Our ridge is weakening, so we get less of that onshore push. So there could still be a few around right on the coast, but less likely the further through the weekend we progress until we get to the return to the week and to return to work next week and the return to school for the kids. Sunny, clear, beautiful weather.
0: Yeah, I've got to be happy with that as we wrap up the school holidays. Daniel Hayes, thanks so much. You have a good day. I'll let you go back to answering the phone now. Shane Barry, Chief Lifeguard, is in Burley. Good morning, Shane.
2: Good morning, Trevor. How are you?
0: Yeah, good, thank you. How's the surf looking, or how's the water looking down at Burley this morning?
2: Yeah, those southwesterly winds and the swell has continued to drop overnight. We're only seeing a light southwesterly wind at the moment. They will swing a little more southeast as that day moves on, but they'll stay around that moderate mark and continue to ease into tomorrow. The swell, there's still some waves on offer for the board riders. Those open beaches are going to be all right for the surfers if they aren't looking to go out today. We've about a metre of swell, so those southern points are still probably going to be the best pick, but those open beaches may have some options if you are looking on that area. We're coming up to a low tide at 9:45, high tide later this afternoon at 4:45, and the water temperature is still quite nice at 20.5 degrees. So yeah, it's been amazing school holidays so far. Really important just to make that extra effort for those last couple of days to get to those flagged areas. Check in with the lifeguards if you've got any questions, and hopefully that sun continues to shine.
0: All right, mate. Thank you. You have a great day, Shane.
2: Take care.
0: Shane Barry, Chief Lifeguard there on 91.7 ABC Gold Coast, 21 to 8. Live music from local indie rock heroes Blind Corners in just a few moments. But new music right now from probably the oldest rockers on the planet. The Stones have released their first new album in well over a decade. It's called Foreign Tongues. It's just dropped today. From it, this is Divine Intervention. And I reckon if you're a fan of their Some Girls album back to the late 70s, this song might have a very familiar kind of feel.

0: Brand new music from The Stones. Can you believe it? They're still releasing new music in 2026. The song's called Divine Intervention from their new album, Foreign Tongues, which just dropped today. Speaking of new albums, local indie rockers Blind Corners have got their debut coming out very soon. They're just about to join us in the studio for a chat and to play live. We'll get to that in just a moment. We were talking about sustainability and the future of the Gold Coast, and Sue in Burleigh Heads has called in with some memories of when she first moved here. She says they moved to Mudjerabarra a long time ago. The closest supermarket at that time was at Pack Fair. No, really? She said back then there was a green strip with views all the way from Mudjerabarra through to the coast. And she says there was a big opportunity missed in planning for the future way back then. It was a blank canvas. Sue says that through the growth in her time here has been absolutely crazy. I'm sure there'll be a lot of people echoing your sentiments, Sue, this morning. Very much indeed. Speaking of that growth, with it comes some very busy roadways. So let's check in with Brad.
1: 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Traffic.
0: Brad, been a pretty good run this morning thus far. Still the case?
2: It has. I heard that term, blank canvas. It's a really good term, that, because that's what it has been on the roads this morning. Really very, very minimal congestion around. It's just a little bit under speed on Brisbane Road, both ways around Arundel Drive for Arundel and Pine Ridge Road. A good run on the Gold Coast Highway. It has been a little bit under speed at times around Broadbeach and through Miami at the moment. And just getting a little bit busier on Bermuda Street southbound through Varsity Lakes and northbound around Clear Island Waters. Still looking good on Smith Street. Hope Island Road is running smoothly, and the M1 into Brisbane. The only build-up we're seeing is into Brisbane, just under speed for that northbound run around Slacks Creek. I'm Brad from ATN. I'll have more details before 8 on 91.7 ABC Gold Coast.
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3: Hi, Melissa Clark here. The fragile ceasefire between the US and Iran is under further strain after Iran launches fresh attacks on US military infrastructure in Gulf states. Authorities investigate whether a death is linked to this week's Telstra outage as pressure mounts for an audit of the telco. And fans pay tribute to the raspy-voiced pop star Bonnie Tyler, who's died at age 75. Every now and then I fall apart. I hope you'll join me for those stories soon on AM.
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0: Good morning. They're the local indie rockers who opened this year's Queensland Music Awards with a blistering performance. And in just a few weeks' time, they're going to be releasing their highly anticipated debut album, Sink or Swim. The band is Blind Corners, and they're here with us in this morning. And somehow they've managed to squeeze, pretty much the whole band. Jay, Toby, Joe, and Martin are all here in the studio. Fellas, welcome.
4: Good morning. Thank you, Trev. Morning.
0: Yeah. Now, I thought you were bringing a videographer as well. I thought you had a film crew following you.
4: He didn't make it. He's a sleepy boy.
0: Jesus.
4: No, he pulled some excuse. He didn't give me an excuse, but...
5: No, sleep that's is good enough.
0: Disappointing, yeah. Isn't it? Yeah. Look, one day you'll be superstars, and yeah, he's going to ruin it.
4: Well, he'll probably be the reason for it, because he does everything for us. So he gets it off today. But
0: he's the one who makes you guys look so good.
4: Yeah, that's pretty much.
0: But not sound so good. So I need to talk to you guys because this releasing a debut album sounds like you're pretty much new to the game, but it's taken quite a few years to get to this point. Mm. And I remember, Toby, that you and Jay were performing years ago as a duo at Bleach Festival. I remember you performing in a little tent at Coolangatta, and just this little acoustic duo doing some covers. Do you remember doing this?
4: Maybe. Maybe not.
0: Okay.

0: acoustic duo doing some covers. Do you remember doing this?
1: Maybe. Maybe not.
0: Okay. But the thing is, I was just wondering, at that point, did you guys have this plan, the two of you, that you were going to form this band and you were going to, you know, take on this whole genre as you have now? Or was that just kind of like, well, we'll just knock around and see how it goes and see if things work?
2: I don't know. I think we played it by ear, most definitely.
1: We were a bit delusional, for sure.
2: the idea of us just carrying on as a duo was, you know, I think it was getting hard because we wanted more energy. We loved the music that...
1: We thought we were going to be Simon and Garfunkel.
2: Yeah, that was the original
1: Toby and Jay,
2: idea.
1: Simon and Garfunkel.
0: Went south.
1: Yeah.
2: But I think our influences sort of took over that. And by the time that we met Marty, who was... You were his dish pig, weren't you?
1: Yeah, Marty was the chef. I was his dishy. And we stole them, and it kind of changed from there.
0: So you both abandoned the restaurant, and you stole the chef.
1: Yeah, exactly.
0: I'm sure they didn't mind losing their dish pig.
1: We were at the restaurant for a while. Shout out Coffee Plantation at Tamarind Mountain, but we stole them, and it changed it.
0: We just
1: need a Swedish heavy rocker drummer to make a rock band, and that's what we got.
2: That's right.
0: And then Joe, as the bass player, you came on sort of quite late in the picture, didn't you? Because you weren't the original bass player in the band, so.
3: No.
0: So at what point did you guys feel like we've really got something here? Was there a moment where you kind of all looked at each other and went, wow, this is special?
2: I think maybe in our first recording session at Rocking Horse when we were doing our first EP, Mud, because that was sort of Joe's first entrance, you know, and obviously Joe is an insanely talented musician, so I think we all sort of looking at him, we're like, oh, he was the piece that we were needing, I think. That for me was like, yep, here we are, we're on now.
0: Okay.
1: Totally. But still waiting for that moment at the same time.
2: Yes.
1: Because I don't know, it feels like it's been a long slug, but it's been awesome. So
0: you've had a lot of recognition on the way. I mean, you've won the Garage Deluxe Youth Band Comp. You were finalists in the Blues Fest Busking Comp. You won the Gold Coast Music Prize. And every time I've seen you guys play, you get better and better with each performance. So there must be some momentum there where you just know that it's clicking, that it's working.
1: Yeah, and a lot of beer and jam sessions as well.
2: Yeah, that's it.
1: A lot of hanging out in my mum and dad's granny flat, which is no longer a granny flat. It's a stay-at-home 21-year-old flat, which is wonderful.
0: A man cave slash rehearsal space.
1: It's a stinky man cave, yeah. But it's great.
2: We relish in it. I think that's what makes us, because we just are there 4 nights a week, probably, at least, just getting into it, and I think it...
0: That's all you do. You just live
2: things.
0: To play.
2: That's
0: pretty much. One of your breakthrough gigs early on was a support slot for Paul Kelly on the Rock and the Rain Forest show.
1: Yeah, I don't know.
0: How important was that show for you guys at that stage? And were you daunted about, you know, taking a stage for a gig like that?
2: Oh, yeah.
1: That
2: was...
1: I think Russell Smith, Rusty from Brolga, managed to get us that gig, and we were definitely... we were out of place, that's for sure.
2: Most fresh.
1: It
2: was very nice to have a bit of faith put on us, you know, throw you in the deep end sort of thing. Like, that was still, to this day, one of the scariest gigs that we've ever played, you know what I mean?
1: It's great. Marty got to play a proper Ludwig, which was nice.
3: Yeah, it was great. It was a very inspiring gig for us, I think.
0: Mm-hmm. Yeah, was that the biggest crowd you played to at that time? Probably.
1: Yeah, probably. Yeah, I think it was about 1,000 people.
0: Yeah, nice.
3: Yeah.
1: And Paul Kelly is the greatest poet... I will say in Australia, but I think in the world.
0: He's our musical bard, isn't he?
1: He is.
0: Yeah. You guys have built up such an amazing following. I know it started out with family, friends and fans, as I'm sure it does for all bands, but you've taken this show on the road. You've toured, you've played Sydney and Melbourne and Canberra. How hard is it for a band that doesn't have a huge profile to succeed in spaces like that where you're not on your home turf? Was that a real learning curve for you guys?
1: Yeah, I mean, you're right. We are really lucky to have a tight following of family and friends, which not everyone is. And we managed to have a big Melbourne show because all of our mates came down to Melbourne and made it look like we had a following in Melbourne. But really, it was just all of Tamarind Mountain.
0: You just imported the whole crowd.
1: We did. And so we're pretty lucky to have that. And we can kind of, fake our way through. But it is
0: fake
1: really,
0: it until
1: it is,
0: you make it.
1: It's
0: that's
1: really
0: what they
1: tricky.
0: Say.
1: It is tricky. So.
0: Yeah, it's hard. But amazing that you can still do that. I know you've had some, your profile's been raised by the Jays as well, which is great. But I mean, there's a lot of new bands

0: out there in that space too. So
1: totally, yeah.
0: It's hard to get noticed. So your debut album's coming out when?
1: 25th of August.
0: So this is Sink or Swim.
1: Yes.
0: So will there be a world tour to support this date? You take your fans with you, hire a jet, and away you go.
1: I'd like that. Jay's still an apprentice chippy though, so the wages aren't really working for private jets yet. But there will be an East Coast tour. We're going to do a local show in Tambourine Mountain. No Gold Coast show, because all you Gold Coast folk seem to like Tambourine Mountain as your backyard, so you can come on up the hill and get a bit of that, because it's all one area. So Tambo show, which would be wonderful, a Brisbane show, which we're just confirming now, a Sydney show, a Melbourne show, and then also Northern Rivers potentially. It's all going to come out this week.
0: Nice.
1: But at the end of August we're going to be touring. So,
0: fantastic. Yeah. Well, it's just great to see a local band doing so well. Looking forward to hearing the new record. What are you going to play for us this morning?
1: Alice,
2: a single that dropped
1: on 2 days ago. Wednesday?
2: On Wednesday.
1: Yeah. So we dropped a track called Alice. It's a very rocky track. We've got three instruments.
0: Here's the challenge. Two acoustic guitars and a snare. Take it away. Blind Corners with Alice. This is 91.7 ABC Gold Coast.
1: Okay.
3: All right.
1: Great.
3: Yes, sir.

She was raised an honest daughter. When they came to claim her land, it was a short life.

0: Double Look Blunt Corners with Alice live in the studio. Well done, gentlemen. Thank you so much.
1: Thank you.
0: Fabulous. Sink or Swim out at the end of August. Best of luck with the debut album, guys, and thank you so much for joining us this morning.
2: Thanks for having us, Trev. Thank
0: you. This is 91.7 ABC Gold Coast, a couple of minutes away from the latest ABC news. On the morning show, big announcement from the Titans regarding Jai Arrow unpacking a campaign to help renters living with a disability modify their home. And is Neil the Seal gone? Nick Dyer is going to head to Hobart to find out. Well, not physically, but she'll take us there to let you know what the latest is on Neil. And also, next week, we've got more doubles up for grabs to catch the Titans against Manly. That's the game coming up on Sunday the 19th. We'll have more double passes up for grabs next week if you tune in. Time now for the latest ABC News in just a moment, but first an update on the traffic with Brad.
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0: Hey, Brad, what's happening?
4: Well, traffic's a little bit under speed on Brisbane Road, both ways around Arundel Drive through Arundel and Pine Ridge Road. Got some traffic lights out of Burley, West Burley Road and Skyline Terrace, so take it easy through there. Gold Coast Highway, a little bit under speed around Broadbeach. Got a breakdown M1 southbound after Foxville Road at Coomera. Very light traffic on the M1. The M1 into Brisbane has been under speed, though, just around Sykes Creek. I'm Brad from ATN. More details at 8:30, 91.7 ABC Gold Coast.
0: Thank you so much, Brad. That's it for the Brekkie Show. On behalf of the Brekkie Boys, Professor Charlie Mills and yours truly, appreciate your company this week. Have a great weekend as we chase the top today of 20. And we'll join you again next Monday from 5. Have a fabulous weekend. This is 91.7 ABC Gold Coast. News time and AM. It's 8 o'clock.
5: ABC News. Good morning, I'm Maria Hatzakis. The media watchdog will today front the Royal Commission on Anti-Semitism and Social Cohesion as the inquiry continues to probe public broadcasters and social media platforms. Gavin Cooch reports from Sydney.
6: The chair of the Australian Communications and Media Authority, Narita O'Loughlin, will appear as a witness at the inquiry. It follows yesterday's testimony from Australia's special envoy to combat anti-Semitism, Gillian Siegel, in which she called for an overhaul of how complaints to the ABC and SBS are managed. Ms. Siegel described the ACMA as a well-meaning regulator without teeth. Both the ABC and SBS also fronted the inquiry and defended how they handle complaints. The Commission will also shift its attention back to social media, with professional networking platform LinkedIn set to give evidence.
5: Police are appealing for information from the public after a man was charged with child abuse offences in Brisbane CBD. Officers allege he approached two girls aged 13 and 15 at Roma Street Station last month and committed crimes against them in Deception Bay. The 50-year-old man's been charged with multiple drug and child sex offences and remains in custody. Investigators believe there may be more victims and are urging anyone with information to come forward. The Prime Minister won't attend the Garma Festival in August, breaking a commitment he made to go to the event every year that he's in office. National Indigenous Affairs correspondent Dana Morse reports.
7: Festival organiser the Yothu Yindi Foundation has confirmed Anthony Albanese is not scheduled to appear at the festival, despite making a promise during his 2025 keynote address that he would continue to attend.
8: I commit here that I will be here.
7: It'll be the first time he's chosen not to come to Garma since being elected in 2022. In previous years, the festival held in northeast Arnhem Land has been the platform the government has used to telegraph its Indigenous affairs agenda. This year, Indigenous Australians Minister Malandiri McCarthy and Foreign Affairs Minister Penny Wong will attend, along with Shadow Indigenous Australians Minister Julian Lisa.
5: China and Taiwan are on alert for what could be the region's most powerful superstorm in years. Alison Horn reports from Beijing.
1: Super Typhoon Barbie is tracking to skirt just north of Taiwan over the weekend before hitting southeastern China. Forecasters say the storm will be extremely dangerous, currently 1,000 kilometres in diameter, about the width of France, and packing winds of nearly 200 kilometres per hour. Taiwanese authorities say they're expecting at least a metre of rain and have placed soldiers on standby for rescue efforts. Chinese residents are being warned to brace for the worst. Alison Horn, ABC News, Beijing.
5: Indian Prime Minister Narendra Modi will today wrap up his two-day visit to Australia after attending a huge rally with Indian Australians last night. Here's Foreign Affairs reporter Stephen Jedgetts.
2: More than 20,000 people flocked into Docklands Stadium in Melbourne last night, where they cheered on the Indian Prime Minister. Mr. Modi used the speech to celebrate India's growing global influence. Prime Minister Anthony Albanese used his speech to defend multiculturalism, saying the Indian-Australian community makes Australia a better place. Today, Mr. Modi will head to the MCG with Mr. Albanese for a sporting announcement.
5: In soccer, France has beaten Morocco 2-0 in their quarterfinal clash at the FIFA World Cup in Boston. France will play Spain or Belgium in the final four. In swimming, five-time Olympic gold medalist Kayleigh McEwen has medically withdrawn from this month's Commonwealth Games and the Pan Pacific Championships. The swimmer says she's struggled with fatigue, loss of breath and appetite for several months. McEwen says she was fighting glandular fever months ago and is worried about developing chronic fatigue as she struggles to recover. The Commonwealth Games begin in Glasgow in a fortnight. The weather for Queensland: showers and the chance of storms over the southern and central interior. Isolated showers in eastern districts, a sunny day elsewhere. Cairns, Townsville and Mount Isa 27, Mackay 22, Rockhampton 24 degrees, Bundaberg 21. In the state southeast, partly cloudy with a chance of showers, Brisbane and the Gold Coast 21, Sunshine Coast 19, Toowoomba 16.
9: Good morning. Welcome to AM. I'm Melissa Clark in Canberra, coming to you from Ngunnawal country and acknowledging other custodians. On today's program, pressure mounts for an audit of Telstra after this week's major outage. And iconic pop star famous for her raspy voice and power ballads, Bonnie Tyler, dies aged 75.
10: And I need you now tonight. And I need you more.
11: I love singing it. I never get tired of singing it. And people, when that starts, you know, the intro, everybody's like, yeah!
9: But first, the US and Iran have exchanged fire for a second day, deepening hostilities and uncertainty over the future of the tenuous ceasefire between the two nations. The US military says it struck more than 170 targets in Iran in the past 2 days, while Iran has targeted Jordan, which hosts some US military forces. America's editor John Lyons joined me from Washington.
12: Melissa, there's been more back and forth between the US and Iran. The US is saying it has struck 170 targets in Iran in the last 2 days. Iran has also responded to that. Iran has targeted Jordan, Kuwait and Bahrain, which they say contain US installations and military facilities. Therefore, they argue they are legitimate military targets. Most of those, if not all of those missiles fired by Iran have been intercepted. For example, in Kuwait, which probably came under the heaviest fire, they intercepted, according to their authorities, 3 ballistic missiles, 10 drones and 1 cruise missile. So these are serious attacks. They're not just a small number of drones. Ballistic missiles obviously are particularly dangerous, but so far all intercepted. And the interesting thing now is those Gulf states, led by Qatar, are all speaking to each other, condemning the attacks by Iran on the ships, the commercial ships which triggered this new round the other day. But clearly those Gulf states are getting nervous and are wanting the United States in particular to try to find an end to this war as soon as possible.
9: Yeah, this certainly does seem to be an escalation. So what does this mean for the ceasefire? Is it all but over?
12: The interesting thing is nobody has heard from Donald Trump now for many hours, 15, 16, 17 hours. He has said nothing on his Truth Social account. Now, that can mean two things. Either he's exhausted after his NATO trip to Ankara, or it can be ominous that the US is planning something much more. Clearly, this ceasefire now has broken down. Clearly, hostilities are increasing. But it seems that Iran, the US and the Gulf states, not one of those parties wants this to escalate back to a full war. Certainly President Trump has made that clear in the last 2 days. So I think that there would be a lot of back-channel negotiations going on at the moment. The US and Iran have agreed probably to 85 or 90% of the issues that they had when they signed that memorandum of understanding. But now this, of course, the Strait of Hormuz and who controls that is now the really thorny issue. If they can somehow come to an accommodation for that, then we could see an end to these hostilities.
9: John Lyons in Washington. Australia will ramp up its supply of uranium to India for its nuclear energy program after the two countries signed a deal during Prime Minister Narendra Modi's visit to Australia. The minerals industry is welcoming the deal, but the Greens say there are dangers. Rachel Hayter reports.
13: Australia has more uranium than any other country, but it's only the world's fourth largest producer. That could change after the deal with India. Here's Minerals Council CEO Tanya Constable.
14: We would be expanding current uranium mines in Australia. There are moves for new mines in Western Australia.
13: The deal signed by India and Australia builds on the country's 2015 nuclear cooperation agreement, with this new administrative arrangement enabling uranium exports to India for peaceful purposes.
14: I think this is a really important deal between Australia and India. It's a lot of uranium that is going to be required, which means jobs on the ground.
13: India has set a target of 100 gigawatts of nuclear energy capacity by 2047. Speaking through a translator, the Indian Prime Minister, Narendra Modi, said Australian uranium will support India's clean energy transition.
15: This will pave the way for uranium supplies from Australia to India and give our clean energy objectives fresh momentum.
13: The Prime Minister, Anthony Albanese, focused on the opportunity for Australian miners,
16: providing an additional market for the Australian resources sector.
13: Australia's active uranium mines are concentrated in South Australia, but Tanya Constable says there are deposits in WA, the NT, Queensland and New South Wales.
14: It's worth, $1 billion, so not quite $1 billion at the moment, but it could be growing exponentially in the future.
13: But there's one major hurdle. Most states ban uranium mining. That's something the Minerals Council wants overturned.
14: The more that we see countries like India, France and the United States starting to put forward their needs to Australia on a regular basis, that helps communities and governments take that next step.
13: Senator David Shoebridge is the Greens' Defence, Foreign Affairs and Nuclear Disarmament spokesperson.
17: This is a dangerous deal that the Albanese Labor government has signed with India, heightening the risks that Australia's uranium will be diverted into the Indian nuclear weapons program and further destabilising and undermining critical international efforts to control arms, such as the Non-Proliferation Treaty and the Test Ban Treaty, neither of which India has signed. Well, this is a very bad outcome for global peace, and it's appalling that Prime Minister Albanese has signed it.
13: India has never publicly released the size of its nuclear arsenal, but according to the Centre for Arms Control and Non-Proliferation, it's estimated India possesses about 180 nuclear warheads, with enough weapons-grade plutonium for up to 213 warheads.
9: Rachel Hayter reporting with Annie Guest. And Narendra Modi's visit has included a reception at Melbourne's Docklands Stadium with 20,000 people attending. The Indian Prime Minister lauded his nation's achievements, while Anthony Albanese heaped praise on Australia's fast-growing Indian diaspora. Foreign Affairs reporter Stephen Jedgetts was there. I spoke to him a short time ago.
18: Unsurprisingly, Mel, there was just a massive wave of adulation for Mr. Modi, who was, of course, the main star attraction for the maybe 20,000 or so people who crammed into the stadium for it. Mr. Modi's message was a pretty straightforward one. Be proud of your heritage and be proud of India. Now, this is a theme that he hits all the time, of course, Mel, at set-piece events like this, listing India's recent technological and economic achievements, talking about a booming Indian economy. One of the messages that some members of the crowd took away from it, although he wasn't explicit, was, if you left not that long ago, maybe consider coming back. Things are getting much better. That was potentially an undercurrent there. But his main message was really one of pride in India, and that's one that clearly resonated around the crowd of people who were there. Anthony Albanese's message wasn't radically different, but it was slightly separate. I mean, his main point was to the people who were there, who were Australian citizens, and he's saying to them, you belong. And of course, as you know, this comes against a backdrop of an increasingly rancorous debate about immigration. Very clear signs in public polling that there is falling support for immigration in Australia, and a difficult discussion around social cohesion. But there was one line that Mr. Albanese delivered to the crowd. It went down very well, unsurprisingly. You know, Australia is better with you in it. In other words, he's making it very clear his government is going to stick with multiculturalism as a concept and with the diversity that is now the reality of modern Australia.
9: Stephen, this has been quite an elaborate trip. Why does the Australian government want to invest so much in developing this relationship with India?
18: Largely because India is going to become indispensable, not just for Australia, but for a large number of countries in the world. Mr. Modi said in his speech yesterday, we want to become the third largest economy in the world as quickly as we can. And India is on track just through the sheer weight of demography alone, as well as the economic progress and growth that they're enjoying at the moment, is on track to do that. So that alone makes India indispensable. On top of that, it's a rising military power as well. As its economic heft grows, so does its military heft. And if Australia wants to balance China, in particular with questions over the predictability of the US now coming to the fore, India is going to be absolutely irreplaceable. And that's before you look at the cooperation across a whole range of other spheres, which makes India so important to Australia and the 1 million strong diaspora here in Australia as well. There are countless reasons why India really matters to Australia and why Mr. Modi matters to Australia, which is one of the reasons why you've seen so much effort ploughed into this visit.
9: Stephen Jedgetts, you're listening to AM, where it's 8:15. One Nation leader, Pauline Hanson, says Angus Taylor must stop denigrating her party and even appealed to him to work with her. It comes after the opposition leader issued a warning to Australians in a speech yesterday, saying if One Nation got into power, its policies would send the country broke, and accused the party of being a column of smoke. Mr. Taylor's comments were notably more combative than his previous remarks about One Nation, which had been more cautious. This morning, Mr. Taylor is standing by his remarks.
19: The number one thing we want to see is a change of government. There's no question about that. But we don't believe that One Nation can provide the solution here. As I say, they're a one-person show. Their policies are incoherent. Look, you've got one of the very senior members of One Nation, the senator who's been around the longest, other than Pauline Hanson, saying that the United States, our strongest ally, is the worst terrorist organisation in the world. I mean, this is not a party of government.
9: Opposition leader Angus Taylor speaking this morning. Police across the country have been busy conducting welfare checks since Wednesday's widespread Telstra outage, which impacted calls to 000. Now authorities in South Australia are investigating if a death is linked to that outage. Isabel Masali reports.
20: It was feared Wednesday's Telstra outage was more than an inconvenience. Now police say they're investigating the cause and circumstances of a death in regional South Australia. Telstra's statement is read here by an actor.
21: Our thoughts are with the person's family and loved ones at this difficult time.
3: We are working closely with South Australia Police to support their investigation and to establish whether there is any connection between this matter and the network outage.
20: The outage came at a cost to many Australian businesses, and some commuters are still impacted by disruptions to rail services that rely on the network. Camilla Whitery had to pay hundreds of dollars to fly home after her train from Coffs Harbour to Sydney was cancelled yesterday.
21: So, you know, really, I'd like the head of Telstra to, you know, actually just have a moment, be put in that situation and see how readily they resolved it and how happy they were about shelling out all this extra money.
20: The Australian Communications and Media Authority has committed to a full and thorough investigation. In a statement, a spokesperson said it'll assess whether Telstra has complied with its legal obligations relating to the provision of emergency call services, and if it complied with consumer communication requirements. But experts are calling for intelligence agencies to be involved in an audit of Telstra. John Blaxland is a professor of international security and intelligence studies at ANU and a former military intelligence officer.
22: I think it's in our interests as the citizens of Australia that they are held to a higher standard and that they operate in a manner that is transparent to accountability, transparent to audit, and transparent to mechanisms intended to help correct mistakes and to help overcome weaknesses and to help patch gaps in the software and hardware systems involved.
20: Telstra says the issue was caused by a software defect and not a cyber incident. Professor Blaxland expects this won't be the last outage.
22: We can expect more of these kinds of problems, be it because of a technological glitch, or if it's a software patch, or if it's a combination of those, let alone if it's some kind of hacking operation, deliberate malice or extortion. All of these things are phenomena that have taken place in Australia to various industries in recent months and years.
20: Telstra says a fix is in place for this outage and customers can feel confident calling 000.
9: Isabel Masali. The federal government is signalling a stronger approach to managing risks posed by artificial intelligence, flagging new powers and tougher enforcement are on Labor's agenda. But a growing number of voices say the time for talk is over and action on AI policy is needed now. Political reporter Lexi Junawick has more.
23: AI's role in Australia's present is rapidly expanding and is only set to get bigger in the future. With that comes risks on multiple fronts, according to Australia's Assistant Technology Minister.
24: The Australian government is working across two horizons in our approach to AI safety. The first horizon is the near term, the everyday ground-level reality of AI safety. The second horizon includes the frontier, high-impact, structurally novel risks that don't just cause harm in the way we already understand them, but change the categories we use to think about technology harms altogether.
23: Andrew Charlton has told an AI safety forum in Sydney a major tool in combating risks is Australia's AI Safety Institute, which became fully operational earlier this year, along with what he's labelled a whole-of-government approach to AI regulation.
24: In the Albanese government, AI safety will be pursued through every relevant agency and regulator, backed by laws that already exist and are strengthened where they need to be by new powers and tougher enforcement.
23: Mr. Charlton's speech comes after the Prime Minister told the New South Wales Labor Conference, if it acts now, Australia can set the ground rules for AI.
25: We can shape the future, not let the future shape us.
23: Next week, Mr. Albanese is expected to deliver a speech that will set out the government's approach to AI and outline a broad position on issues including workforce disruption, copyright, and the use of water and electricity resources to power data centres. But independent MP for Curtin, Kate Chaney, argues the federal government is still taking a passive approach to AI policy.
26: The government is not moving at the speed we need for a technology with such far-reaching impacts. It's really taken a hands-off approach.
23: Announcing its national AI plan last year, the government opted against a standalone AI act, instead choosing to use existing legal frameworks to mitigate AI-related risks.
27: I certainly think that
0: existing law is not going to be adequate.
23: Toby Walsh is the chief scientist at the University of New South Wales's AI Institute.
0: Whether we can bundle it up in one big AI Act or whether we need special legislation, we're going to see hopefully a digital duty of care that's going to perhaps cover some of the new harms coming the way. I don't mind whether they put it into one big act or put it into lots of small pieces of legislation, but I do think we need new law.
23: Kate Chaney doesn't think the answer is a single AI Act. She's made 18 policy recommendations in her recently released AI discussion paper and agrees establishing a digital duty of care, which the government has pledged to legislate, should be among top priorities.
9: Lexi Junawick. Bonnie Tyler, the raspy-voiced 1980s power ballad star, has died. She was 75. The Welsh pop singer died in hospital in Portugal. She'd been in an induced coma since May after intestinal surgery. Her brother, Paul Hopkins, says the family is devastated and paid tribute to a loving, wonderful human. Europe correspondent Catherine Diss takes a look back at her life.
1: The song which made Bonnie Tyler's career. And if you only hold me tight. The 1983 hit Total Eclipse of the Heart combined power ballad with her trademark raspy vocals, the result of throat surgery as a young woman. It knocked Michael Jackson's Billie Jean off the top of the UK singles chart and made her the first Welsh artist to have a US number one.
2: I'm really enjoying this, you know. It's me rather than, you know, I'm totally happy about what I'm doing now, whereas I didn't quite know where I was going before. I was always sort of pushed in the direction which I didn't really want to go in.
1: Its popularity endured, recently clocking up 1 billion plays on Spotify. Born Gaynor Hopkins in 1951, she was the daughter of a coal miner and grew up in public housing just outside of Swansea on the south coast of Wales. It was in her hometown that she started her singing career and where she was ultimately scouted. I was lost in France. Her big break came in 1976 with Lost in France, leading to her debut album. The next year, she reached number 4 on the UK singles chart with It's a Heartache. Nothing but a heartache. It's a Heartache sold 1 million copies in the US and featured on her second album. After drifting away from the limelight, she approached Meatloaf's songwriter and producer, Jim Steinman.
2: Didn't think for 1 minute he'd say yes, but we did ask him, and at first he did say no because he was busy doing the screenplay. Then he rang back to say that if I was still available to produce, that he'd changed his mind, that he thought it was such a crazy idea that it appealed to him.
1: Which led to her most recognisable song of all time. One time there was light in my life, but now there's only love. She went on to make Holding Out for a Hero. Written for the soundtrack to the hit 1984 movie Footloose, the song made it to number 2. Bonnie Tyler never stopped touring, even as recently as March, and never got tired of singing her most popular song. Nothing I can say, a total eclipse
9: of the heart. Catherine Diss with that report. Now, he came, he saw, and he crushed fences, letterboxes, road signs, and pretty much anything else that got in his way. Yes, we're talking about Neil the Seal. After his latest sojourn on the Apple Isle, Neil the Seal is believed to have departed his latest haunts on the Tasmanian coastline, at least for now. During his stay over recent weeks, though, the one-ton elephant seal has become an international celebrity and viral sensation. Nick Grimm reports.
4: Blocking roads.
6: Now I'd move from there, man.
4: Fighting with parked cars and generally leaving a trail of destruction. Neil the Seal might have been wreaking havoc in Tasmania these last weeks, but along the way, he's also gone global.
7: Have you seen any of the TikToks about this giant seal that's in Australia?
4: He's captured imaginations the world over, racking up millions of views and followers as his admirers have posted daily updates of his latest stay.
5: Police versus Neil the Seal.
4: The 5-year-old mammal, still a youngster by elephant seal standards, can be seen jousting with pretty much anything that's been in his way, with social media mashups of his daily antics.
6: He probably got me signs.
8: Get out of here now!
4: Road bollards, signposts, letterboxes, anything has been a ready stand-in for Neil's feisty mock fighting.
10: You know, the sparring and the jostling with bollards and traffic cones, etc., is all natural behaviour in the absence of other males or other seals to interact with.
4: Dr. Clive McMahon is an expert in Southern Ocean and Antarctic ecology at the Sydney Institute of Marine Science.
10: It's quite an extraordinary thing to see an elephant seal in Tasmania, close to where people live, and to see it in an accessible spot. I just hope that people enjoy seeing Neil and respect the fact that he is a wild animal, and I guess give him the space he needs to rest when he is here.
11: This is Neil, a 2,200-pound southern elephant seal that's become a local icon in Tasmania.
4: Like Neil's appeal, both resting and playing, extends beyond boundaries. The fascination with his conduct has attracted international media coverage from outlets like CNN and the BBC, and he's even inspired this from US-based psychic Laurie Cohen, who got inside his head, so to speak.
12: I had asked him why he wasn't with other seals, and he said he doesn't want to be. He's like, if you haven't noticed, I do what I want.
4: Well, maybe so, though wildlife experts point out instinct drives Neil to return frequently to the area because it's where he was born 5 years ago. And now they suspect he's headed off again in search of a solid meal. Clive McMahon again.
10: So it's perfectly reasonable that he might well have headed off back to sea to feed these young animals. If they find a good spot to feed and they're able to put on lots of weight, will come back and have a rest ashore. Because when they're at sea, they're diving constantly and they're diving deeply. So it's hard work out there for the seals.
4: A guarantee, perhaps, that Neil will be back soon for another bout of rest and play on his favourite Tasmanian beach.
6: Neil will go to the beach when Neil wants to go to the beach.
9: Our seal correspondent, Nick Grimm, with that report. Briefly in finance, Wall Street stocks have risen and oil prices have eased as financial markets really wait and see what will come next with the US conflict with Iran. And that's AM for today. AM's executive producer is Michael Edwards. Today's program produced by Catherine Gregory. Associate producer is Barney Porter. And technical production by Kem White, Nick Drakoulis and Mark Cash. I'm Melissa Clark. Have a great weekend. It's 8:30.
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27: The world just doesn't seem as bright today. Now that we know that Neil's gone back to the ocean, sure to return one day. This is for you, Neil.

0: Oh, we miss Neil already. Has he actually gone? Can we confirm it? We're actually after 9:30 going to head to the Apple Isle and talk to some of my colleagues down there who no doubt have been run off their feet keeping up with the antics that is Neil the Seal. More on that a little later in the program. Before 9 o'clock, though, a big announcement for the Titans. More on that ahead of their game with the Warriors in... with their game against Melbourne in Melbourne this weekend. We'll check your weather. We'll also keep an eye on those roads for you. But right now, let's find out what's making news headlines with Gemma Satwell. Good morning, Gemma.
1: Good morning, Nick. The head of Tenants Queensland is calling for rent stabilisation across the state after data revealed increases as high as 20% in some Gold Coast suburbs for rent. Now, the city remains the most expensive, as we were talking about yesterday, rental market in Australia, according to new data, with a median of $890 a week, which is $90 more than Sydney. Now, Tenants Queensland says current laws mandate rent can be increased once every 12 months, but there's no cap on the amount it can increase by, so they wanted those rent increases to be tied to CPI. Meanwhile, the director of a not-for-profit organisation helping to deliver free all-abilities-focused events across Australia says more help is needed to broaden the festival's reach. Hundreds turned out to the Gold Coast iteration of Festival of Fun yesterday, a major event tailored for those living with a disability. Now, the board member of that organisation, Tiger Simmons, says the day is purposely designed with accessibility in mind, but it does rely heavily on self-funding. And in sport, the Gold Coast Suns travel to Adelaide today ahead of their must-win clash with the Crows tomorrow night. The Suns have slipped to 14th place on the AFL ladder after losing their past six matches. A win at Adelaide Oval, where they have never beaten the Crows, could revive their final aspirations.
0: Just got a text here from Rainbow Bay Duck. to say that Neil rang the duck from the phone box, said he was surprised Telstra had free calls from phone boxes. He also said he was coming up to stay at our place after he finished with Tasmania, and that he was enjoying rearranging the road signs and the bollards. He mentioned liking the attention too, but that some people are annoying. Love the Rainbow Bay duck. Thanks, duck. Thanks very much for getting in touch with the text line. And you too can have your say this morning. You can tell it's Friday, can't you?
1: Well, you can. It's good that the duck is so magnanimous about another animal.
0: Another sea creature. Well, another creature. Yeah, I think so.
1: Water-loving creature, I guess, since the Rainbow Bay duck likes to go surfing. But it's being so nice about another duck. Another animal making the headlines.
0: Yes, exactly. Sharing the limelight. Yes. I think that's what we're trying to say collectively. You are dismissed. Gemma, thank you very much. Let's see what is happening with your weather today. Could a shower be about to happen?
2: Look, a few showers still around. There's quite a bit actually showing offshore at the moment. The radar has some quite heavy showers out there, but they're a good 20, 30 k's offshore, and they're largely parallel in the coast. So probably not really going to come inland and across the coast. So a few showers here or there, probably lighter falls for the most part. If we do get some come in, some of those heavier ones, we could get 5 or 10 millimetres show up. They're probably still moving through relatively quickly as they shift through. So we see the shower activity decrease over the next few days. Our ridge is weakening, so we get less of that onshore push. So there could still be a few around right on the coast, but less likely the further through the weekend we progress until we get to the return to the week and to return to work next week and the return to school for the kids. Sunny, clear, beautiful weather.
3: 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Traffic.
4: Well, it's been a very light run on the M1 this morning. The run into Brisbane just a little bit under speed around Sykes Creek. There is a breakdown on the M1 southbound after Fox Road at Coomera. And traffic lights have been out at Burleigh Heads, West Burleigh Road at Skyline Terrace. So extra care through there. Under speed on Reedy Creek Road through Burleigh and Bermuda Street southbound through Varsity Lakes. And stop-start conditions on the Gold Coast Highway. Slow at times around Surface Paradise and Thomas Drive. A good run on Brisbane Road and Smith Street as well. I'm Brad from ATN. I'll have more details before 9 on 91.7. 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
0: how the Titans are joining forces with the Burley Bears and a couple of other clubs in the name of Jai Arrow. That story coming up before 9 o'clock this morning. But first, if you own your own home and you want to make some changes, usually not a big deal. But if you are a renter, especially a renter living with a disability, making modifications is not always straightforward. The Queensland Disability Community has teamed up with the real estate sector to launch a campaign to support home modifications. In fact, in the latest Voices of Queenslanders with Disability report, about one in three people with a disability said they lived in a home that did not meet their needs last year. Hoping to change that and to be part of the solution, Real Estate Institute of Queensland's Antonia Melcarella. Antonia, good morning.
6: Good morning. Good to be with you.
0: And you too. Can you tell me about this relationship with the real estate sector and with Queensland Disability Network, please?
6: Yeah, thank you. Well, we've had a proud association with QDN, Queensland's Disability Network, for goodness, over a decade now. And that's been a really positive relationship where we've been able to work together to raise awareness around issues for people with disability who rent. But in relation to this particular campaign, we're both particularly proud of this one. It's called Small Changes, Big Difference. And really, that title says it all. What it's really about is a campaign to try and raise awareness relating to minor modifications to a home and really trying to educate renters about their rights in relation to asking for those modifications. And at the other end, working with the real estate community and the lessor community to explain how making a minor modification can make such a material difference to the life of a renter with a disability. And so it's really about trying to raise awareness and improve education around that issue. And hopefully through that, we will see a greater level of openness to making these modifications so that people can live more independently and more safely within their homes.
0: Antonia, what types of modifications are you really honing in on?
6: Well, there's a series, but probably the ones that immediately spring to mind and that are most common are things like ramps, putting some ramps, whether it be at the front step or at other places around the property. So it's both internal and external. And then it's things like changes that one can make to a tap, for instance, the way that a tap opens and closes so that you can turn that tap on more safely and equally turn it off more safely. So it's those little things that can just make such a big difference to the person living within the home.
0: Are you targeting renters or are you targeting landlords or both?
6: We're targeting all three, and that's really why it's a collaboration. Obviously, QDN has a very direct relationship with Queenslanders with disabilities, and as the peak body for real estate, we have the direct relationship with the property managers. We know in Queensland the majority of rental properties are, those relationships are facilitated through a third-party property manager, and so that's why we're directing the campaign to that community, and of course they then represent the lessor community.
0: So how are you trying to get this message across? Because it's a very tight rental market at the moment. We just heard in our news headlines there that in Queensland rents can go up once every 12 months, but there's no cap. People don't want to ruffle feathers. People are worried that they're going to be kicked out and then they're going to be left struggling to find somewhere. So if you're asking for changes, you can understand why people are worried that it's going to end badly for them.
6: Yeah, I think that's such an important point, and we hear that kind of commentary a lot. I understand it. The campaign, though, what it's really, it's actually spot on in response to what you're saying. What the campaign is trying to illustrate is that these are really small changes. They don't need to be. They're not modifications that create a structural change to the property. They're very, very small changes that can make such an enormous difference. It's quite easy at the end to reverse the modification if that's what's required. And it's also about educating around what a renter's rights are and also what a lessor's obligations are. So the campaign is in terms of what it comprises, there's videos, posters, there's an array of social media resources. We're trying to dispel some of the myths around this. So I'm not suggesting that it's certainly a very tight market, as you're saying, but we're not talking about demolishing half the house here. We're talking about really small things that can make such an extraordinary difference. And when you listen to some of the stories of the people that are included in those videos and in that material, I think it's really, really powerful.
0: How will you gauge the success of this campaign, Antonia?
6: Well, I think it's always a challenging thing. How do you work out if it's successful? But I think the proof will be in tenants telling us, tenants with disabilities letting us know, whether it be us or QDN, that they're seeing the difference, that they're getting the yeses that they're looking for in response to this. But the other thing I'll say is the other way we'll judge it is even just the number of requests, because I think, as you've just touched on, sometimes renters won't ask for fear. So it's probably the combination of the two. Renters asking the question and feeling more comfortable and not fearful of asking the question, and at the other end, getting a positive response from the owner of the property.
0: Antonia Mercurella from the Real Estate Institute of Queensland, working together with Queenslanders with Disability Network. I really hope there's great success in this and that it somehow manages to bring more confidence into the conversation and create that narrative between landlord and renter, especially with someone living with a disability. Thank you so much for your time.
6: Thank you.
0: It is 17 to 9. This is 91.7 ABC Gold Coast. Oh, I'm loving your text this morning about Neil the Seal. After 9:30, we're heading to the Apple Isle. We're going to find out the aftermath of Neil. Has he really gone? And when is he coming back? The world wants to know. Such joy. Big joy, but joy nonetheless. Jen from Southport says, good morning, Nick. A fun fact to follow communication from Rainbow Bay Duck. Yes, Rainbow Bay Duck texted in the surfing duck at the southern end of the Gold Coast. Neil the Seal shares his onshore habitat in Hobart with ducks. The local community very protective of the ducks that roam free in that area. I did not know that. I haven't seen many ducks. Obviously giving Neil a bit of space. Have a fabulous day. I will, Jen. Thank you very much. Brownie reckons Neil's not real. Wash your mouth out with soap, Brownie. It's not an AI imposter. And yes, I bet if Neil could listen to the show, he would love it too. Thank you, Brownie. We're going to talk to Steve Mitchell, head of the Gold Coast Titans, in just a moment. A big announcement made this morning on a very special round in honour of Jai Arrow. But first...

0: Thompson Twins, Hold Me Now on 91.7 ABC Gold Coast. Welcome to Friday. Yes, we've made it. It is the 10th of July. And as I mentioned, after 9.30, heading to the Apple Isle just to get a bit of a lowdown. The aftermath of Neil the Seal, whose antics we have enjoyed for the last couple of weeks. But we believe he has returned to the ocean, but he comes back. And next time he does, he's going to be a very big boy. He already weighs 1,000 kg and he's only going to get bigger. It is 12 to 9.
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0: Emotional scenes this week as former Queensland Maroons player Jai Arrow delivered the State of Origin Shield before this week's decider at Lang Park. Jai forced to retire from footy earlier this year due to motor neurone disease. He played 56 games for the Gold Coast Titans before leaving to join the South Sydney Rabbitohs. Both clubs are going head-to-head in the second last game of the season proper. And today, the Gold Coast is launching its Jai Arrow

0: And today, the Gold Coast is launching its Jai Arrow fundraiser round for that match. I caught up with Titans CEO Steve Mitchell to find out exactly what's happening.
1: You know, Jai's a big part of the Gold Coast community. He grew up here, played for Burley. All of his juniors came through the local system, and he played he played his career for three clubs. He went to the Bronx initially and then came down with us through 2018, 2019 and 2020. Played 56 games for the club and then went on to further his career down with the Rabbitohs. One of our own, going through some, you know, a really tough time, and we've got an opportunity when we play the Rabbitohs at the back end of this year on, August 29, to do our Stand With Jai round, where on the day we'll play in a specially designed jersey, which will have an image of Jai on the front of that jersey. We'll auction those jerseys post-match. All of those funds will go to Jai's family league account, which is built to support his family. And on the Friday before the game, working with Burley, the Burley Bears, we're running a pretty special function where we've been able to confirm Wayne Bennett, who's had a big part to play in Jai's career, Josh Hannay, obviously our coach, and Michael Maguire is going to come down from the Bronx at Burley on the Friday, and we're going to run a fundraising luncheon for Jai on the day. Proceeds going to Jai's family league trust account, and also to support his family, and also the Motor Neuron Disease Foundation. So really emotional time supporting one of our, you know, one of our kids really that grew up and furthered his career here, and with South Sydney, an opportunity for us to help him.
0: His family very much entrenched with the Burley Bears, coming through the Burley Bears junior ranks. His dad, Ray, was a premiership winning coach at the senior level. His mum, Nicole, spent about 10 years at the Burley Leagues Club. And on top of that, and I didn't realise this, the Burley Bears executive food and beverage manager, Chris McIntyre, has a very close relationship with the Arrow family that spans decades. So there's a real sense of connection here on the Gold Coast, which will definitely be on display, as you mentioned, for this very special round. When this was proposed to the Arrow family, what was the response?
1: It came about in two parts. Of a club, we wanted to obviously do something to support Jai and his family in these really trying times. Clearly, he's building his relationships at Burley with his family, and Chris, who's a lifelong friend, we're actually starting to Burley run a motor neuron event every year for fundraising. So I spoke with Damien Driscoll and said, look, we'd love to collaborate and do something together. And with the Bronx play, the Storm, the night before in Brisbane, so we've been able to get their game out of the road. Michael Maguire's going to join us representing the Bronx, and then Wayne was excellent. We called Blake Solly at Rabbitohs. They're going to fly Wayne up early, make sure he's here on time so they can make the lunch. So you'll have the three first grade coaches there in Burley basically facilitating the function, and a pretty special event, I think. And those three clubs, obviously he's represented, and some of the coaches that had a lot to do with his career. So it'd be a very emotional time, and you know, an opportunity for us to be a little bit mindful and reflect on, you know, where Joe's at, and make sure that we can do as much as we can to support him and the motor neuron disease cause, you know, the research cause.
0: When he brought the State of Origin trophy in, what was your reaction when you saw that?
1: It's interesting to watch. He's obviously the disease is affecting him physically. Jai, if you know Jai, he's a big, bullish, wonderful, funny, it's sort of, you know, kid that you'd want anywhere as your neighbour. He was great fun to work with, and he's a superb athlete and an amazing competitor. And he's dealing with this challenge as he has with the rest of his career. He's just facing it front on. He's very brave. He's very honest. He's quite funny. And you look at it and you can't help be moved, I think, Nicole, when you watch him do that and represent his family, and just the images of him getting married over the last week or so, or 10 days, you know, just extraordinary. He's a very brave man, and he's inspirational in a lot of ways. And to watch him face this head on is inspiring, but also makes us realise how lucky we are and how we've got some work to do around this particular disease and research, and that seems to be what his legacy is. He wants to help find a cure for anyone else that's affected for it in the future.
0: On 91.7 ABC Gold Coast with you, Steve Mitchell, CEO of the Gold Coast Titans. Very special round in honour of Jai Arrow when the Rabbitohs take on the Titans in the second last game of the season proper. Speaking of this Sunday, a big away game for the Titans, Steve, taking on Melbourne in Melbourne, and AJ Brimson

0: will be playing his 150th NRL game. I know his feet firmly on the ground. He's trying not to think about it. But what a huge achievement for him and the club.
1: You know, another one of our young, locally grown juniors who's carved out quite a stellar career, 150 games. I'm very excited for him. It'll be a big day on Sunday down there. I know the team will be up and about AJ because of their debut Sunday night game in Melbourne. Melbourne's no small task, but they have, you know, they've had their own playing challenges across the year. I think they're building, but we've got a player group that and a young player group that I think aren't underestimating that challenge, and they've certainly been moving in the right direction. So I'm really looking forward to Melbourne. I think it's going to be pretty cold, Nicole, from what I've seen. It's single figure sort of stuff when they play. So they'll be awake, that's for sure.
0: Mathematically, the Titans and the Broncos are in a very similar boat. They have to win every single game for the rest of the season. Odds are stacked against them. How do you reckon the club moving forward to the end of 2026 going to put their best foot forward?
1: Pragmatically, if we can pick up, you know, 3 to 5 of those, and it's all effort-based stuff, building on a base, and then I don't want to give this year away. What that does for us looking forward is enormous, because it's changed the grittiness within the team. So it's been great for our fan base, and everyone that sits around the club is watching that, and the feedback's been very strong, been very positive, which is excellent.
0: Titans CEO there, Steve Mitchell, talking about the very special round in dedication to Jai Arrow. Other games that are happening, I should mention the Titans match up with Melbourne in Melbourne Sunday night, 6:15. NRLW, Titans away against the Bulldogs tomorrow, 3:15 in the afternoon. Both sides after first competition points in the second round. And, of course, in the AFL, Gold Coast Suns travelling to Adelaide today ahead of their must-win clash with the Crows tomorrow night.
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0: And this is ABC Gold Coast Mornings. Hello, my name's Nicole Dyer. After nine, something very special is brewing on the Queensland-New South Wales border. Well, I'm going to take you there in just a moment. Also, the wedding of Taylor Swift and Travis Kelce is the gift that just keeps on giving. Some items recovered from the big day, selling within 24 hours online. What are they? Should you be disgusted? Yes. Plus, has Neil the Seal really left the building? In the Know with Chloe. That's coming up. Also, a look at your traffic before nine. Here's Steve Forbitt and Romeo's Tune on ABC Gold Coast.

0: 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Traffic.
1: Well, a very light run on the M1 as you make way between Brisbane and the Gold Coast. Northbound's been a little bit under speed at times through Slacks Creek. Brisbane Road, Bowsway, is a little bit stop-start now around the shopping centre and around Pine Ridge Road and Arundel Drive through Arundel. Got a breakdown M1 southbound after Foxhall Road, Coomera, and also a southbound breakdown in the shoulder before you Uwalpa Road at Pimpama. And traffic lights around at West Burleigh Road and Skyline Terrace through Burleigh Heads, so extra care through there. I'm Brad from ATN. That's the latest traffic on 91.7. ABC Gold Coast.
2: 8 degrees at Canungra. 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
3: ABC News. Good morning, I'm Maria Hatzakis. The Foreign Minister Penny Wong has called for calm amid a flare-up in the conflict in the Middle East. Iran says it's launched attacks on American army bases in the region in retaliation for US strikes. It's put further strain on a three-week-old ceasefire deal. Senator Wong says the agreement is fraying around the edges.
4: The world wants to see an end to this conflict, not just for the peoples of the region, but because of the effect on the global economy, on energy markets, and on the hip pocket of so many people around the world, including Australians.
3: Telstra is facing questions over whether it was properly prepared for the failure blamed for causing this week's outage. Cam Wilson has the story.
5: Telstra ruled out a cyber attack as the cause of the outage. It blamed a software glitch that reset a GPS timer used by parts of its network. The ABC has found that the federal government's Critical Infrastructure Security Agency had repeatedly warned telco operators to prepare for failures in systems that rely on satellites, including navigation and timing. Swinburne University Professor Alison Keeley says she raised timing resilience as a single point of failure with Telstra earlier this year. Professor Keeley says the outage raises questions about why Telstra's primary and backup timing systems appeared to fail for the same reason. Telstra did not respond to the ABC's questions by deadline.
3: The media watchdog will today front the Royal Commission on Anti-Semitism and Social Cohesion as the inquiry continues to probe public broadcasters and social media platforms. Gavin Coote has details.
6: The chair of the Australian Communications and Media Authority, Narita O'Loughlin, will appear as a witness at the inquiry. It follows yesterday's testimony from Australia's Special Envoy to Combat Anti-Semitism, Gillian Siegel, in which she called for an overhaul of how complaints to the ABC and SBS are managed. Ms. Siegel described the ACMA as a well-meaning regulator without teeth. Both the ABC and SBS also fronted the inquiry and defended how they handle complaints. The Commission will also shift its attention back to social media, with professional networking platform LinkedIn set to give evidence.
3: A man's been seriously hurt in a crash in Brisbane's east. Police say his motorcycle collided with an SUV on the Solio-Hilsha Bridge in Murarrie just after 8 o'clock last night. The rider in his 30s was taken to hospital where he remains in a critical condition. The forensic crash unit's investigating. A major property group and advocacy teams have launched a combined statewide strategy to address systemic housing failures facing Queenslanders with disability. This report from Sarah Richards.
7: Long-time tenant Bernadette Scalora, who has a disability, says it's hard to find a rental in Brisbane with a maximum of one step at the entrance.
8: Anything outside of that immediately makes a home inaccessible for me personally.
7: A report shows that one in three surveyed Queenslanders with a disability spent last year in accommodation that didn't meet their needs. Queenslanders with Disability Network has now partnered with the Real Estate Institute of Queensland to create a campaign aimed at educating renters with a disability about their rights to request modifications, such as ramps and grab rails. The project's videos and posters feature the voices of renters with a disability and property managers.
3: Some Northwest Queensland tourism operators say they've seen a boost in visitor numbers after a slow start to the season. Tim Little reports from Mount Isa.
9: Tourists are pulling up in country towns, bringing hope after a flat start to visitor season. At one of Mount Isa's caravan parks, visitor numbers were down 48% in May compared to 2024. but June has improved to only 20% lower. Victorian grey nomad Julie Terrington says despite concerns about fuel availability, she's had no issues on the drive to Mount Isa.
10: Just come, support the little town, support the caravan parks that you can. Just spend a little bit of money in each town, it helps.
9: While Bulli is experiencing a drop in visitors due to multiple cancelled events, there's hope the season will follow the northwest and begin to improve.
3: Briefly in soccer, France has beaten Morocco 2-0 in their quarterfinal clash at the FIFA World Cup in Boston. The weather for Queensland: showers and the chance of storms over the southern and central interior. Isolated showers in eastern districts. Sunny elsewhere. Cairns, Townsville and Mount Isa 27. Mackay 22. Rockhampton 24 degrees. Bundaberg 21. In the state southeast, partly cloudy. Brisbane and the Gold Coast 21. Sunshine Coast 19. Toowoomba 16.
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2: Good morning, happy Friday. A little cloudy, those southerlies keeping you on your toes, keeping the temperatures a little cooler as well. Canungra 11 feels like 9, Coolangatta 15 feels like 12. The Seaway 16 also feels a little cooler as well. The possibility of a couple of showers, very similar conditions, 8 to 21. Overnight temperature, single figures to greet you on day one of the weekend and the last weekend for the school holidays, Sunday 11 to 23, and a partly cloudy day to boot.
11: We work hard, we play hard.
2: We may be a fair way away from Neil the Seal in Tassie. We are actually heading to the Apple Isle just to get the latest after 9:30. But reports are saying that Neil has gone back to the ocean for now. For now. So we want to mount a very special goodbye to Neil. Goodbye being the theme for today's Smoko.

0: Oh, Neil, you have brought so much joy to so many people. Your goodbye song today, please suggest 0487993222 is the text number. Just your first name and suburb so I can say thanks for the effort and your song suggestion, one of which will be played at 10:05 this morning.
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0: Over the next hour, many people will be assembling for an uplifting march honouring First Nations culture and history at the Queensland-New South Wales border. From the Cowan Development Corporation, Kieran Chilcott is front and centre and on site. Hello, Kieran.
2: Hey, Jingery, Nicole. How are you?
0: Yeah, Jingery too. The weather's holding out, which is great. You might need a cardi, maybe. It's still a little bit cool with that extra cloud. Can you tell me what is going down this morning?
2: Yeah, well, I'm live down here at Queen Elizabeth Park down in Coolangatta, and people are starting to rock up now for our celebration march, which starts at 10:30. So we have everyone assembled here in Queen Elizabeth Park, and then together we march to the New South Wales border and meet the people from the New South Wales side of the border, and we collectively march into Chris Cunningham Park, and we have a corroboree in the park. So we've got Aboriginal and Torres Strait Islander performances, some special guest speakers, and just an opportunity to really celebrate

0: the end of what has been a full and fantastic NAIDOC week here on the Gold Coast.
1: So this is the event that says NAIDOC week is coming to a close?
0: Yeah, this is the pinnacle. And this is, you know, if you don't get to any event during the week, this is the one to be at. And, you know, it's just really uplifting. It's a celebration. You know, we have all of our, you know, key partners and community members. Everybody just comes along to really celebrate, you know, the richness of our culture. And, you know, what has been the theme of NAIDOC Week this year, 50 years of deadly, in an opportunity to now look forward to what the next 50 years will be for us.
1: So open to everyone?
0: Open to absolutely everyone, and we encourage everyone to come along. All of our key partners and key organisations join in this march, and you know, it's really just a celebration of being together and just that collectivity that comes with community.
1: Why is this march so significant?
0: Look, I think for me personally, it's really significant because, you know, we get to see people come out from all different shapes, sizes and colours and really just support our existence as Aboriginal and Torres Strait Islander people here on the Gold Coast. You know, the Gold Coast has a rich history, and we've got many significant sites, and, you know, we operate the Jellygal Aboriginal Cultural Centre as an opportunity to be able to educate people. But this really is about coming together, and it's, you know, having our allies, our accomplices and community, you know, marching and celebrating and really just, you know, finalising the week with some cultural performances. I look forward to it every year. It's my favourite event. People have still got about an hour to get down here to meet us. So it's right next to the Coolangatta Surf Club, Queen Elizabeth Park.
1: And as you said, the march ends in a corroboree at Chris Cunningham Park, which is just next to Twin Town. What happens at the corroboree?
0: Yeah, so we've got some guest speakers from the Tweed community. We've got two lots of Aboriginal performers. We've got a Torres Strait Islander dance performance there, and then an opportunity at the end for all of the kids to join in and get into the corroboree circle and finish the week with us.
1: And I believe bright colours are encouraged.
0: All bright colours.
1: yes.
0: It is. It's a colourful, fun march.
1: Oh, look, fantastic. I cannot wait. I personally can't get down there because I'm on air, but I can't wait to see all the vision, which I'm sure there'll be plenty of later today. Best of luck with the march. 50 years of deadly. Happy NAIDOC. Thank you so much, Kieran Chilcott.
0: Thank you, Nicole. See ya.
1: Good on you. So, yeah, everyone's open invitation. Get along. Still school holiday time. And it is a wonderful, wonderful way of showing what a rich First Nations culture we have here on the coast. Both sides of the border, that is. In just a moment, In the Know with Chloe on the more serious and sad side. Tributes pouring in for singer Bonnie Tyler, who has passed away at the age of 75. Also, the wedding of Taylor Swift and Travis Kelce. Some items have been recovered from the big day, selling within 24 hours online. I can order that is. In just a moment, In the Know with Chloe on the more serious and sad side. Tributes pouring in for singer Bonnie Tyler, who has passed away at the age of 75. Also, the wedding of Taylor Swift and Travis Kelce. Some items have been recovered from the big day, selling within 24 hours online. I can only imagine what Swifties are up to. So we've got that. And yes, Neil the Seal, has he really left the building? All of that and so much more in just a moment.

Such a great track, and what a collaboration too. Midnight Oil, Dan Sultan was in there, Joel Davison, and so much more. And Brownie on the text line says, first time I heard it, can't beat a good protest song. Might be a good smoko topic. Yeah, we can do protest songs one day. Not today, though, because today we're just stopping, pausing and reflecting on the time that we've spent online, mostly, with Neil the Seal, who we believe has returned to the ocean. He's offered up so much joy, a lot of destruction as well, in between the joy. So goodbye is your theme for Smoko today. Suggestions welcome on 0487 993 222.

And Bart from Southport, yes, my fellow Cure colleagues always come in with a Cure suggestion. This song, I love this song. It is a bit of a tearjerker, though. It's called Cut Here. I wish I

0: such a good track. I know it is a bit of a sad one, but I love that song. Thank you for bringing it to my attention and giving me an excuse to play a little bit of it. This is 91.7 ABC Gold Coast, 17 minutes past nine. My name's Nicole Dyer and Chloe Maxwell stepping in.
1: Hey,
0: lots
1: hey.
0: To share.
1: So much to share and so little time to do it in. So let's get right into it, shall we?

0: Oh, that raspy voice. So sad. Tributes have poured in for the singer Bonnie Tyler, who has passed away at the age of 75. The gravelly-voiced Welsh star was known for hits such as that one, Total Eclipse of the Heart, Holding Out for a Hero, and It's a Heartache. Her family says she died unexpectedly at the hospital where she was being treated in Portugal after having emergency intestinal surgery earlier this year. Among those to pay tribute were fellow pop star Cliff Richard and the actress Catherine Zeta-Jones. Here's Bonnie speaking to ABC Melbourne's Ali Moore and Denise Scott back in 2008. Turns out there had been more than one name change before she landed on Bonnie Tyler.
1: Well, again, Hopkins was my maiden name. It gets a bit confusing, this. My real name is Gaynor Hopkins before I got married. Then I changed it to Shireen Davis.
2: Shireen Davis?
1: No!
2: Where the hell did Shireen come from?
1: Shireen was my sister's first little girl, so I changed it to that.
3: But why? What was wrong with your own name?
1: I didn't like my name, so right, okay. I changed it to Shireen. And Davis was my favourite auntie's last name. Stupid, isn't it? So I called myself Shireen Davis.
3: Nothing to do with your husband's name.
1: I got married and I became Gaynor Sullivan. And then when I recorded Lost in France, they said, would you mind changing your name from Shireen? Because everybody used to call me Shireen then, you know. And I said, well, yes, all right, you know, because they said it sounds like a bit like a belly dancer. So what I did, I got a newspaper and I wrote all the surnames and all the Christian names in two different columns, all Christian names and surnames. And I tried to match a good name up, and I came up with Bonnie Tyler. And it's been
3: and
1: very
3: that's how
1: good
3: you did it.
1: Yeah.
3: what was the? I mean, is the whole idea that you have to have a? Is it a catchy name? Is it a memorable name? What is it that people require?
1: One that doesn't sound like a belly dancer, I suppose.
2: But you've still got a niece who's called Shireen.
1: I know, bless her.
4: What a beautiful conversation,
0: yeah,
4: Chloe Maxwell.
0: That was the ABC Melbourne's Ali Moore and Denise Scott with Bonnie Tyler back in 2008.
4: And how is this for Shireen, who listens to this show, has just texted at the same time going, Bonnie Tyler, good times. I was 17, just got my licence, had my first house-sitting job for my boss in her swanky Gold Coast house for a month, and next to her awesome stereo was the latest Bonnie Tyler album with Total Eclipse of the Heart, brand new. I played it constantly. It spelled freedom. But the elephant in the room here is Shireen.
0: Has Shireen's name.
4: Yeah, well, Bonnie Tyler used to refer to herself as Shireen.
0: Shireen at one stage.
4: That is fantastic.
0: You may have also seen Bonnie Tyler here on the Gold Coast at Blues on Broadbeach in 2017. Now, I reached out to the organiser, Mark Duckworth, and he said he didn't have much to do with her personally when she came out other than welcoming her backstage. Her performance, though, was a great one, and she put on a fantastic headline set on the Sunday. He went on to say that he would suggest there was a lot of white wine sales that went up as Total Eclipse of the Heart began. His personal favourite Bonnie Tyler song is It's a Heartache, which I believe we're going to play.
4: We're going to play,
0: in
4: yes,
0: a little bit of
4: absolutely.
0: Time. So valet to Bonnie Tyler.
4: Yeah, beautiful. This is 91.7 ABC Gold Coast in the Know with Chloe.
5: Men are going to come along and want to teach you things. Doesn't make them any smarter. You just let them blow by, and you go on ahead and do just what and how you feel like. Tell the readers of life how it feels to be a girl among all those men.
6: I don't mind it. Chess isn't always competitive. Chess can also be beautiful.
0: Yeah, The Queen's Gambit. What a great
4: so good.
0: Show that was when that came out. We've got our very own Queen's Gambit in real life visiting the Gold Coast today. Chess royalty. Hu Yifan is among modern chess's most influential figures, renowned for her elite competitive record and dedication to nurturing young talent. She won the Women's World title in chess in 2010, 2011, 2013 and 2016, despite being relatively inactive in recent years. She remains the highest ranked female chess player in the world, and she's here on the Gold Coast today. Now, this open chess tournament has been running since 1993 and we'll see four grandmasters, five international masters and many other titled players amongst over 250 competitors taking part for nearly $14,000 in prize money across three divisions. This year's leading players come from China and the 2026 Gold Coast Open is currently taking place at the Broadbeach Cultural Centre. She will be there this afternoon.
4: That's huge. That is so big for anyone who loves chess.
1: Yeah.

0: her wedding to Travis Kelce. It's the gift that keeps on giving, or is it?
1: I love the fact that you're not a massive fan, and we won't go into why, but you're obsessed.
0: I know so many people are.
1: I know, but you're becoming more obsessed as the days go by. So what's happening now, Chloe?
0: Look, fans, Tay-Tay fans, Swifties, have paid, look, $36 Australian for pieces of rubbish collected near the wedding. Now, a New York artist picked up the garbage last Friday from the city streets around Madison Square Garden, where the event was held with hundreds of celebrity guests, as we know. All of the items sold individually were sold within 24 hours online. They included, now listen to this, oh my goodness, they would have wanted to shake these items off before touching them, one would think. Water bottle caps, some candy, bit of police tape, some straws, some utensils, a single left AirPod, cigarette butts, and an ovulation test kit.
1: Oh, God.
0: Each item described online as a sculpture is sealed inside a tiny plastic cube to avoid leaking or smells. Apparently, he's made over $1,000 from selling 50 items so far. He may put more on the market, he reckons. He apparently tied some of the items into knots to hammer home the wedding theme. Now, how do you verify this rubbish is real, Nicole? Like, seriously, you could put a used cotton bud on there and say it was from... Tay-Tay used it just before she walked down the aisle at $1,000, going once, going twice.
1: Something is so wrong with us as humans sometimes, honestly. Rubbish.
0: Ugh. The man selling it is a gentleman by the name of Justin Gignac. And he's selling the rubbish on his website, New York City Garbage.
1: So well, there you go.
0: Jump on in there if you want a cotton bud or a tissue, used hanky maybe.
1: Oh, stop! Neil, see you. Come back.
0: It's no big deal.
1: Don't go, Neil. It is a deal.
0: Stay. You be here, turning up,
1: you teething half-ton teenage lump. He'll come back.
0: I hope so.
1: As an early adult, our twice the size.
0: Our favourite teenage one-ton southern elephant seal named Neil, whose beachside antics have attracted millions of views on social media, appears to have returned to the sea. The five-year-old has spent several weeks at his usual twice-yearly haul-out spot in southern Tasmania. Videos of Neil crushing signs and poles, lounging on suburban streets. There was one video I saw. He was stuck under someone's car. It was the greatest excuse not to be able to get to work that morning for this woman.
1: I think that is the best excuse.
0: Sorry, can't come in. Neil. Neil stuck under my left car wheel. Oh, my gosh. Now, it's definitely attracted streams of visitors to the otherwise sleepy coastal town. Here's a little sound of what they sound like. Oh. Oh, dear. Yeah. Very enticing. Thank you, Neil, for that. Premier Jeremy Rockliffe says the traffic cones and street signs of Tasmania can breathe a sigh of relief. His popularity and concerns for his safety prompted authorities to put a traffic management plan in place. 24/7 security guard was also engaged. It's believed Neil made his way into the water overnight, although it's not yet clear if he has left the region.
1: Well, we're going to find out.
0: Until next time, but we are going to find out. We're going to cross.
1: Yes, going to cross to ABC. Yeah, ABC Hobart, one of my colleagues down there, is going to give us the lowdown from the Apple Isle.
0: In just a few moments.
1: In just a few moments. Now, as you mentioned, Bonnie Tyler's song, It's a Heartache, a favourite for Mark Duckworth, who organises Blues on Broadbeach. Bonnie did perform back in 2017. So let's do it in honour of the great, late Ms. Tyler.

Bonnie Tyler there. It's a heartache. On 91.7 ABC Gold Coast, it's 28 to 10. We have launched our Smoko song suggestion. And, of course, the theme today is goodbye. Goodbye because...

0: And while the rest of the country, the rest of the world is now thinking, what am I going to do now? What funny Neil videos can I watch at the end of my day to lift my spirits? Let's get the absolute confirmation that he's gone for now and perhaps put in our calendars when he's coming back. Afternoon's presenter on ABC Hobart, good friend of mine, Joel Rheinberger. Hello, Joel.
1: Hello there, Nicole. How are you doing?
0: Oh, I'm okay. I feel a bit flat. I think a lot of us are feeling a bit flat since our sign-busting, pole-crushing friend has decided to head back into the ocean.
2: Our little one-ton buddy.
0: Oh, what's such a shame. Such a shame. So what's your newsroom going to be doing for the next week now since he's gone? So can we, first of all, he has gone. Can we confirm that?
2: Yeah, look. What actually happens is they come into the land to molt, and while they're molting, like they're basically losing kind of a layer of skin and fur, they cannot swim. They literally go into the water, and it'll kill them if they go into the water while they're in molt. They can't eat, of course, so they're just sitting there surviving on their blubber reserves, of which Neil has plenty. So once he's in the water, he can swim and he's away. He's hungry. He hasn't eaten for the last, like, a couple of weeks. So he's off hunting fish and squid off the shelf.
0: When's he coming back?
2: Well, look, it's kind of an annual trip for the molt, but he'll often come back in the middle of the year as well, kind of on the way in and the way out, if you know what I mean. He's got like a bit of a circle he does. He might be back in kind of 6 months' time in the summer. He might be back, though, definitely be back in 12 months' time. And it's because this is home. Like 99% of all elephant seals are born on kind of sub-Antarctic islands, Macquarie Island and Heard Island and places like that. But it just so happens that, half a dozen or so each year end up being born on the mainland of Tasmania, as it were. Neil is one of those. And it means this is home for him. They kind of, returned, but he can't go back to the beach where he was born. Because the way it works is each breeding season, all the males arrive early at the rookery and they fight like crazy for the right to have their harem there for the next month or two. And if Neil went back to a beach where there's an adult male, he would literally be killed. Ooh. And so all the young males just have to find other beaches to hang out at. That's what he's done. I can't go to the home beach, which is way down the south of Tasmania. I have to find somewhere else. And he's just found a place that's easy to get it out of the water, that's got a nice beach we can lie on and a nice road surface to scratch himself and stuff to break.
0: Yeah.
2: And it's home. This is just, he's like a teenager coming home just and lying around doing nothing for this.
0: Exactly. He's just going, now I don't have to make my own bed. I can just wait for other people to clean up after me. You are spot on.
2: They provide traffic cones to play with. there's a nice warm car I can lie up against. It's lovely.
0: It's great.
2: And of course, the issue here has been Neil himself is not a big deal. He's only one animal, and so they'll just put traffic cones around and then the locals will avoid him and it'll be fine. But literally thousands of people a day are turning up to get a selfie with him. And you end up with visitors from the mainland. And we don't broadcast where he is. Unfortunately, it's now widely known in Tassie. But I will never say on air where he is because we want people to leave him the hell alone. Because the issue is that, A, they've completely clogged traffic. Like the local school bus can't get through the crowds of people.
0: Oh, my gosh.
2: So it's actually become quite a serious traffic hazard in this little part of Tasmania. And people having to drive 14 kilometres around the other way to get to their home. So there's a big issue there. But also some of our officials have kind of made it very clear because there's examples of this happening on the other side of the world. It's like he is a one-ton tween. He's the equivalent of like, a 7 or 8 year old. He's not an adult. He's not calm. And if you get near him, he will just flipper your way and kill you. And if that happens, he'll get shot.
0: Yeah.
2: And this happened on the other side of the world to a walrus who was getting too close to people and banged up a few boats and they just end up shooting the walrus. So that's, so it's like it's for his protection as well. Just stay the hell away. Leave him alone. There's plenty of people there taking pictures. Leave it at that.
0: And, of course, every time he comes back, he's going to be bigger. And they say that he could get four times as, I mean, if he's four times as big, I mean, he wouldn't be moving very quickly, you would imagine.
2: Oh, no, no, that's not right at all. Oh. These things can heave themselves around very fast. So he's currently a ton. The average male is about three. They can get up to four for a really big old one, four tons. And he's 3 meters long. He might get to four to five, depending on how it goes. But they can motor along the land. They're not going to run a marathon.
0: No.
2: But in the short term, they are quick enough on land. They heave themselves around at a surprising rate. Like, they've got a lot of muscle, these things, underneath them. And they've got more blood in them than just about any other animal for their size, because that's how they can hold their breath. They've got this incredible supply of blood that can hold enormous amounts of oxygen. But so they can motor on land, and they will come and get you.
0: What a font of information you've become about elephant seals, Joel Reinberger. I mean, you're a man who knows much about many things, but I must admit, this is going to be very impressive on your CV by far. It's incredible. Do you have a favourite Neil the Seal moment in his latest visit?
2: Oh, absolutely. Absolutely. Breaking a fence. And like it's just one of those classic beach fences, because this is just a little beachy area, you know, of Hobart, on the outskirts of Hobart. And it's one of those classic fences where it's got, like, you know, just a couple of low posts with a crossbar across it, just as you have at the edge of the car park. And you just see Neil come up onto that and hop on it, and it's swinging a bit because there's chains on either end of it, and he just bounces on it until it just goes crack, and he's on the ground going, "That was good."
0: Yep.
2: And then, it's just, I don't care. This is awesome. Let's break stuff.
0: It's just so relatable. Apart from the fact he's breaking big stuff, not like, you know, your 11-year-old just breaking the door in the kitchen.
2: Exactly. You know, the first time, both two or three kids figure they can swing on the clothesline in the backyard. And they don't figure out that you have to have balance. You have to have one on each side, and the whole thing just goes cronk over sideways. It's kind of like that.
0: Oh, Joel, thank you. Thank you for your animated, reliving, if you like, of Neil the Seal. We wish him the best. Obviously, he's a very hard secret to keep when he comes back. He's got global attention. So,
2: he's got like 120,000 TikTok followers.
0: I know. It's just gone next level. If only he knew how loved he was. Or maybe he does and he doesn't care. You know, who knows? Well, thank you so
2: much. Unless you're a female seal, he don't want your loving.
0: Exactly right. Now, you wanted me to play this because, of course, there's Neil the Seal, but then there's, of course... Neil Orange Peel from The Young Ones.
2: If only I could see you again.
0: It will happen. We all just need to breathe and let Neil just live his best life. Joel Reinberger, thank you. It's always fun catching up with you. Thanks very much for your time.
2: Cheers, Nicole. Bye.
0: Bye-bye. Afternoons presenter at ABC Hobart, Joel Reinberger there. My name's Nicole Dyer. In a moment, switching gears big time, hike. Yes, you heard me. Hike-minded females. Why women are choosing to travel without men. We're going to unpack this concept with a couple of women, sisters, in fact, in their 60s and 70s, who are doing just that.

0: Ice House, electric blue, not a lot of blue outside at the moment. More cloud than blue, couple of showers forecast, heading for a top of 21. Last weekend of the school holidays in Queensland. Tomorrow, a possible shower, 8 to 21 degrees. And Sunday, partly cloudy, 11 to 23 degrees. There are many ways you can travel. You can do it with your family. You can go by yourself, excuse me, or you can go with your favourite female besties. Women-only travel is becoming very popular. Not a surprise to the next couple of women you're going to meet. Gold Coast siblings Sue Hockey and Alison Armitage. Ladies, oh, hang on for a sec. I was too busy talking. I didn't get your mic up. Sue and Alison, good morning.
1: Good morning.
0: Okay, what a wonderful life you lead. You've spent a lot of time travelling together. Let's just put all our cards down first up. Who is the planner?
1: I'm the planner. I retired 4 years ago, so I have more time, but it's always in consult with each other, so yeah. I'll look at options and things like that and say, okay, what about this, what about that?
0: So you'll do the groundwork, and then you ask Sue what she thinks.
1: I ask Sue what she thinks.
0: And then Sue says, whatever you think. And I'm not suggesting that at all. But we're having a bit of fun just before we turned the mics on, Alison, because I said, I bet you're a middle child. And you went, yes, I am.
1: I am, middle of six, so.
0: Yeah, because my sister is the middle child and she's the planner of the family. Yeah. Younger brother and me, hopeless, absolutely hopeless. Tell us a little bit about how you two came to be doing so much travelling, because you do work together. You have a business called Girls Trek.
1: No, that's not our business.
0: Oh, that's not yours.
2: No, it's a Brisbane company.
0: Oh, it's a Brisbane company.
1: Yeah.
0: Oh, but do you use them?
1: When yes.
0: I see where this is all heading. But aside, why do you choose to travel together?
2: I guess we both love travelling. We both love exploring. We both love walking. So I think when we got the opportunity quite a few years ago to experience one of Girls Trek's walks, adventures, we took it, and it's really just sort of grown from there. The owner said, how about I'm looking to do an Italy trip maybe next year. Will you girls be interested? We went, yeah, we're there. So it's sort of gone from there.
0: Pros and cons of travelling with women?
1: I think I've only ever had positive experience with it. Not that I've travelled a lot with men. I have with my husband and things like that. But I think it's so empowering watching other women, even older than us, like we're obviously getting up there, just getting out there doing it. And when you're climbing up hills and holding on to rocks as you're lifting your legs up and thinking, you know, that's great that we're still like in the 60s and 70s still moving about like that, and just chatting. The everyone's stories are so fabulous.
0: You must have met some pretty amazing women on the way.
1: Really amazing. And no one talks about work or what they did. They just talk about what they do and their family and all those really important things, which takes you back to the, we work like navvies when we're younger, but in the end, it's the family, it's the friendships that really

0: And it's the family, it's the friendships that really, and the experiences that say
1: yeah,
0: it all.
1: When I heard about you, I automatically thought of my mum, who in her 60s with her best friend went to Europe together. And they're both Polish, and they both came over in the post-World War II migration. So for them to go back to, you know, their homelands, I suspect, together at that age was a very emotional experience.
2: Oh, it would have been.
1: For them both as well. And Google searches for female travel tripling in the last 12 months to February of this year. What do you put that down to?
0: I think because it's just the travel that we've done with all the girls that we've met on these trips have been just so easy. We're very easygoing. There's no issues with anyone. It's just like, do you want to do this? No, not really. Okay, well, we won't. Or, yeah, we'll go and do it. You go and do whatever you like. There's just been no issues whatsoever. It's just a delight to travel with women.
1: What adventures have you done that stick out when people ask what your highlights are?
0: We just got back from Portugal last month. So, and then we tap on our own travel around that. Mm-hmm. So it's like, okay, we're going to Portugal. What will we do around that? That was great fun. Like I said, there was a lot of physical climbing and things like that, and 20-25k distances in quite hot sun. So,
1: oh wow! So you don't mind a hike?
0: No,
1: in fact, next trip. What are you doing for your next trip?
0: We're walking the Yorkshire Dales in the UK.
1: What is that? I don't even know what that is.
0: The Yorkshire. It's up from Manchester way. Yeah, we sort of head out of Manchester, and then it's 10 days of walking, but we'll stay in pubs, and so it's very social as well. So there's nice food, there's nice wines usually. Nice conversation. It's very well mixed.
1: Have you done a lot of other hikes? I'm thinking the one in Spain, for example. Have you done any other similar?
0: We actually started the hiking, I guess, for my 60th. We were going to do the Best of the Camino in Spain.
1: Yeah.
0: And then COVID hit.
1: Oh, so of course.
0: That stopped everything. And then one of my work colleagues, she's a lot younger than us, and she'd said, oh, you like hiking? I use this company, Girls Trek. Would you come on some hikes with me? Because she didn't have that advantage of she had younger kids and stuff. And we said, sure.
1: Give it a shot. Yeah.
0: Give it a shot.
1: What advice do you have for perhaps older female travellers who have perhaps maybe they could be widowed, maybe they are divorced from their partner, and it's sort of put them off doing things by themselves or with a female friend? What suggestions?
0: My advice would be find someone or a company or someone that does these sort of walks, and just book it. Find something that you'd like to do, a particular area you'd like to look at.
1: Has it kept you young?
0: Yeah, traveling. it does keep you, and the exercise, you've got to keep
1: moving.
0: Exercise every day, so you've got to keep moving. Yeah. And that's what we found on even the last walk. There were widowed women there. So they just, they come along and meet new people, and it's just such a great camaraderie that you build up. And sometimes you'll meet some of the other people on different walks or hikes. So
3: the women we walked Italy with, which was so sad, that one, as in it was just fabulous.
1: Yes, okay. You can rub it in. I'm okay
3: just
1: with that.
3: Just fabulous. So a lot of them are backing up for the Dales Way one in the Yorkshire Dales next year. So we get the team back together again.
1: That's incredible.
3: Really
1: yes.
3: fun.
1: Any travel hacks?
3: Travel light.
2: Yeah. Not that we go by use our own advice there, but anyway.
3: We're better. We started off with. You do use a lot of clothes, and don't be precious because no one sees you the next day. So, and even with hiking, walking, we'd wash our own clothes sometimes and just hang it on the back of the backpack if you needed it dry. So lose a bit of the preciousness.
1: Which I think would come naturally, I think after a while.
2: I'll just wear old gym clothes and then just leave them, throw them out.
1: Yeah.
2: That's what we
1: do. That's good advice. Sue Hockey, Alison Armitage, siblings, fellow travellers. Were you always close as kids?
0: I was sort of the oldest, so I sort of left home a lot before these guys sort of got a bit older. But, and then I moved back up to the coast
2: 21 years ago. So we sort of have become a lot closer then.
1: Oh, nice one. Well, I wish you all the best.

0: Mm. Thank you for sharing some of your stories.
1: No, thanks for having us.
0: And Sue Hockey and Alison Armitage, siblings, fellow travellers, and just saying get out there and...
2: Just do it.
0: And just do it. Exactly. It is the time. It is 5 to 10 on 91.7 ABC Gold Coast. Ladies, this is for you.

Eurythmics, Aretha Franklin, sisters are doing it for themselves. And yeah, two local siblings, Sue Hockey and Alison Armitage, they're going gangbusters. Sixth trip that they are planning together, love traveling together. And absolutely understand why female travel is becoming very, very popular. Maybe you've done something special with your family abroad. Love to know. You can share your experiences, maybe with a sister, maybe with a female bestie. 0487 993 222. Goodbye is your Smoko theme. Time is ticking down. One of your suggestions to be played in full. Marty says, Goodbye Stranger by Supertramp. Kevin, Yellow Brick Road. Goodbye, Yellow Brick Road. Elton John, thank you, Kevin, from Currumbin. Oh, Too Late for Goodbye. Julian Lennon from Brownie. Brownie's been really getting into the NAIDOC Festival. I'm so pleased to hear that. Oh, Jenny from Broadbeach. What about this for a beautiful goodbye song? Eric Clapton, Tears in Heaven, played at my beautiful Aunt Shirley's funeral. Heather from Rochdale. Hello, ladies. A snap, so long, farewell. Yes, we played a little bit of that from The Sound of Music as well. So if you've got a goodbye song, just, you know, maybe this one.

0: Say goodbye, hunters and collectors. Another suggestion that has come through this morning. You've got about 5 minutes. Last call for Smoko Song, 0487 993 222.
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